0: going to make me sell my ranch if I don't want it?
1: Well, you've been trying to sell your ranch for years. But now, just because someone wants to pay a decent price for both our places, you got to go and act as if I were trying to euchre you out of something.
0: Hogwash. When I've taken all the hogwash from you, I'm going to take.
1: Oh, is that so?
0: Yeah, that's so. And if you know what's good for your Trowbridge, you'll clear out of here.
2: Alva, how can you talk that way to your oldest friend?
1: He's no friend of mine anymore, Georgia.
0: Who wants to be a friend of yours anyhow? Trying to talk me into selling my ranch just because you want to sell yours.
1: All right, I'm through talking, but I'll promise you one thing, you bull-headed old gopher. You're going to regret what you're doing. Regret it mighty soon.
2: Daddy, I'm just... Well, all I can say is that I'm just thoroughly ashamed of you.
0: It's too blessed bad. And so you don't get contaminated staying in the same room with me. Go out and find that shiftless foreman of ours and tell him I want to see him.
2: Ruth? What do you want to see Ruth for?
0: Because I want Ruth to start rounding up the cattle. Henry Trowbridge or not, I'm driving my herd to market so I don't have to stay around here and listen to all that caterwauling about selling our ranches.
2: But what about Chad Remington? I thought you wrote him to come up here.
0: Well, what about Chad? He'll get here when he gets here. And if we're gone, maybe he can take the few days to find out what's going on behind the scenes.
3: Well, fortunately, Cherokee and I got to the colonel's place before he had a chance to trail his herd to market. And between the colonel, Georgia, and Ruth, the ranch foreman, we finally dragged out the story of what had been going on.
0: That's about all I can tell you, Chad. This cattle broker, Big John Biggers, claims he represents some packing house and wants to buy both Henry Trowbridge's ranch and mine. And I don't blame well the price they're offering for my ranch alone. It's so gold-blamed high, it just can't be honest.
4: Pardon my intrusion, Colonel Winfield, but haven't you heard the old expression about not looking a gift horse to teeth? Especially if teeth are solid gold?
3: There's another old expression you ought to learn, Cherokee. One about all is not gold that glistens.
2: Chad, the awful thing about this whole business is the fact that it's breaking up a 40-year friendship between Mr. Trowbridge and my father.
3: Yeah, I can imagine. Since Trowbridge is insisting that he wants to sell.
4: Well, why doesn't this packing house buy Trowbridge's place and let it go with that?
0: For the life of me, I don't understand. Big John just keeps saying his both places are none. Isn't that so, Ruth?
5: Well, I saw Mr. Bigger in town last night and tried to argue with him for all the good it did. But it's just like the boss said, Mr. Remington. Either they sell both ranches together as one piece, or there ain't no deal.
3: Mm-hmm. How do you feel about this thing, Ruth? Do you think the colonel ought to sell?
5: At that price? He ought to jump at it. Why, with me, they was...
0: Someone at the front door, Georgia. Go let him in.
5: Oh, don't bother, Miss Georgia. I'll let him in. Oh, hello, Mr. Trowbridge.
6: Howdy, Ruth. Is it all right if I come in?
2: Mr. Trowbridge, Dad. Come on in, Mr. Trowbridge, and meet Chad Remington and Mr. O'Bannon.
6: How do you do? Colonel, I just... couldn't eat my supper after what happened this morning without, coming over and apologizing for losing my temper.
3: Well, that's a mighty nice thing for you to do, Mr. Trowbridge. The Colonel and Georgia were just telling us about the little set-to you had this morning.
6: Colonel, we've been old friends too long to be old fools now. Put her there.
0: If there's any apologizing to do, I'm going to do it.
2: Now, don't go starting another fight about who's going to apologize to whom.
3: Come on, Mr. Trowbridge, pull up a chair and sit down. You see, the colonel asked me up here thinking perhaps I could help untangle this little mystery. And since both ranches are involved, well, I'm mighty glad you dropped in at the time you did.
6: Thanks. Uh-huh. Remington, to be perfectly honest, I've been pretty hard-pressed for money lately.
0: And... money? Why didn't you come over and ask me for what you needed?
6: Well, Colonel, I just couldn't do that. 5 years ago, when Emma was so sick, just before she passed on, and doctoring ran so high, I mortgaged my place to the bank. The loan's been past due 3 months now, and they're readying to close me out.
0: Why, Santa, didn't you come and tell me, old Billy Gold?
6: I didn't need to when Big John come along with that offer. You see... that's why I was so set on making the deal, but well, it's all right, Colonel. I'm not going to try to force you into it, and... well, I feel better for having told you the truth.
0: How much do you owe that consign bank?
6: Well, a little more than 4,000, but...
0: Trouble with you, Henry, and always has been. You're as stubborn as a Missouri mule. George...

0: left.
1: Well, what are you up to anyhow, Colonel?
0: I'm opening the safe and giving Henry the money he needs to pay off the bank.
2: No, Colonel. I'm doggone it, no. I won't take it.
0: Well, Dickens, you won't. And if you say one word about thanking me, I will run you out of here.
2: Yeah, but...
0: Now, here it is. Just the way I got it from the bank. 4 bundles of bills, each $1,000.
2: And write it...
0: Oh, go on, dry up. You'll start blubbering like a kid in a minute.
2: Yeah, but it's probably all the money you got.
0: Well, let you know. There's still another $4,000 right there in the safe. And if you know what's good for you, you'll get out of here and go on home.
2: I see you tomorrow.
0: Luke, go outside and make sure Mr. Trowbridge finds his horse all right. It's so dark, and with him crying, he may wander around all night.
3: Well, you bet, Colonel. I think I'll just keep on going down to the bunkhouse. Good night.
1: Colonel, after that exhibition, I'm surprised we're not all a little bit teary-eyed. If that's the way you treat your friends, I'm proud to be numbered one of them.
4: Although we haven't met before, Colonel, if you're looking for a friend in need, I'm in need, and I could very quickly become a friend of yours. Colonel, keep any drinking liquor around the house, Chad?
0: Mr. O'Bannon, you seem to forget that I come from the South, and I've got some of the rarest, finest, smoothest...
1: And you're going to keep it, Colonel. Anything that old and rare and smooth will be so foreign to Cherokee's palate that his tonsils would think he was drinking molasses syrup.
4: Well, is there anything wrong with molasses syrup?
1: Certainly not.
4: Good.
1: So if you'll follow me out to the kitchen, I'll pour you the biggest glass of molasses syrup a man ever drank. Well, while I coerced the O'Bannon into retiring with only the nightcap you tie around your head, we found out later that Colonel Winfield's foreman, Ruth, hadn't gone to bed. In fact, he hit his horse and streaked the big John Bigger's office in town.
3: Well, that's why I come in, John. Ears over elbows. But Trowbridge having enough money now to pay off the bank, even he's not going to want to sell out to us.
5: He hasn't paid off the bank yet, has he?
3: Well, no.
5: And I are going to be waiting for Mr. Trowbridge on the trail that leads from his place to the bank tomorrow morning.
3: If you mean gun him down, that's risky business.
5: This whole thing is risky business. We got to get both those ranches, or we ain't got no deal with that mining company.
3: I still don't see why that mining company just don't buy one of the ranches.
5: Because when they started to check on that vein of silver you stumbled on up at the back end of Winfield's place, they found that half of it was over on Trowbridge's spring.
3: Yeah, I suppose they know what they're doing. Now that Trowbridge has got that money the Colonel's given him, he's never going to sell. Just like the Colonel said, he's stubborn as a mule.
5: There are two kinds of mules, my friend. Live mules and dead mules. And after Trowbridge leaves his place heading for the bank tomorrow morning, you know the kind of a mule he's going to be, don't you? So you better go home now and get some sleep. When you start shooting tomorrow morning, I want your nerves to be steady.

0: life of me, I don't understand why you get up at this ungodly hour in the morning to ride into town.
1: If I've told you once, I've told you 10 times. I want to get in and have a little talk with that big-hearted cattle broker, Big John Biggers. Try to find out what packing house is local enough to offer twice as... Oh.
0: Billy Blue Blazes, no matter where we go, bullets fly thicker than mosquitoes over swamp.
2: Come on, Cherokee, knock on that horse. Those shots came from just ahead of us.
0: Thunder and lightning, Chad. That Colonel Winfield's foreman, Root.
2: I wonder what in blazes he's up to. Cool, rein up. Oh, boy, easy.
3: Oh, it's you, Remington.
0: Merciful Providence, Chad. It's Henry Trowbridge. Shot 4 times through the back.
3: Poor old cuss.
1: Rude, how come you got here so quick?
3: Why, Now, look here, Remington. Are you aiming to accuse me of anything?
1: Where's Trowbridge's money belt?
3: How in blazes should I know?
1: I can see where it was ripped off his trousers. And since you got here as fast as you did, you ought to know something about it.
3: What are you doing now? Calling me a thief?
1: If I had a mind to call you anything, thief might be just a small part of it.
3: Yeah, well...
0: That was a neat bit of pugilistic perfection, Chad. A left to his fat stomach and then a right to his jaw.
1: All right, Cherokee, come on. Help me get Trowbridge's body to town. There must be a lawman in Vomit Valley. Before we're through, I've got a feeling he's going to need a few dozen 2-gun deputies.
4: We'll return to the second act of Valley of the Varmints, our exciting frontier town adventure, in just a few moments.

0: And now, Frontier Town.
1: Well, I guess we all find it out sooner or later. After a thing is over and everything's explained, it seems quite simple how all the little jigsaw pieces fit together to make the picture. But with poor Henry Trowbridge dead, the $4,000 gone, and the bank about to take over his ranch, Cherokee and I, along with the colonel and his daughter, faced what seemed to be an insuperable problem. There appeared to be no answer whatsoever to supply a reason why some unnamed packing house should want both ranches so badly they'd pay a fantastic price. Our visit to the cattle broker, Big John, having been interrupted by the finding of Trowbridge's body, I asked the colonel's foreman, Ruth, to ride into town and see if Big John wouldn't come out to call on us. And he did, and the conversation was most enlightening.
2: You can talk all you want, Bigger, but I'm not changing my mind. My ranch is not for sale.
3: Oh, but surely, Colonel, there must be some price we could agree on that you'd take for your layout.
1: Oh, I don't mean to butt in, Bigger, but just how high can you go?
3: Well, I don't know for sure, Remington. But I might be able to induce my clients to raise their bid to, another few $1,000.
1: And maybe another few $1,000 on top of that, huh?
3: Yes, it's possible. It's possible.
1: In other words, your so-called clients want this property at any price.
3: So-called clients, eh? Just what are you hinting at?
1: All right, Figure, here it is. No people in their right minds are offering a ridiculously high price for a couple of ranches like these two just to supposedly raise cattle for a packing house.
3: In other words, you're just calling me a liar.
1: I don't need you to put words in my mouth, but since the shoe seems to fit you, let's let it go at that.
2: Dad, look out!
1: Thanks, Cherokee, but I saw him go for his gun. If he wants to clear leather, it's all right with me. Well, Big John, figure you big enough to try it?
3: Remington, I'd give you a chance at that. But right now, it just don't happen to be convenient.
4: You mean your insurance policy isn't paid up?
3: Colonel, that offer I made you was good for 6 more hours. If you change your mind, if you've got a mind, you know where you can find me. In my office. I'll be there until 6 o'clock tonight.
5: Well, you certainly made him back down.
2: Sure did my heart good, Chad, to see him get his comeuppance.
4: That still doesn't explain just why anybody wants to pay the price he offered you for the ranch.
1: It convinced me of one thing, Cherokee. They don't want this place just to raise cattle. Now, tell me something, Colonel. Are there any mines or ore deposits anyplace around here?
2: Say, you don't think they found gold up on the ridge at the back end of my place, do you?
1: Well, I haven't the slightest idea. All I was doing was asking.
2: You know, you just gave me an idea, Chad. And doggone if I don't think it's worth checking up on.
5: Daddy, where are you going?
2: Never mind about me, Georgia. You stay here and keep our business company. Chad Remington isn't the only galoot around these parts who can smoke out trouble.
6: I tell you, boss, I think Remington's on to what we're trying to pull.
3: A lot of good it's going to do him, Ruth. That silver's been back in them hills for a couple of thousand years. No one found it until you just happened to dig a post hole up there.
6: Yeah, I know. But even if they don't find the silver, what good is that going to do us if we... Hey, look.
3: Huh?
6: Here comes the colonel out of the house, and he's heading straight for his horse.
3: Yeah. I wonder where he can be going all by himself. All right, Ruth, come on. We're hitting our own horses and trailing Colonel Winfield. I don't know where he's going, but we're sure finding out.
7: Whoa.
3: You see where Winfield's going?
6: Yeah, he's heading right for the ridge where we chipped out the rock, and you can see the silver ore.
3: Yeah.
6: He ever spots it, our deal's done for.
3: Get that rifle of yours out of the saddle,
6: but sure, but
3: wait till the colonel gets right on the top of the ridge, then we'll cut loose. When they find his body, it'll have rolled on the other side onto Trowbridge's property.
6: Yeah, that's right.
3: All right, come on, come on. Line him up in your sights now. All right, now. Let him have it.
1: That's about all there is to it, Marshal. When the colonel didn't come back, we went out looking for him. Found his body down at the bottom of the drawer, loaded with lead.
8: There's not much chance of proving a case from that, no matter who you suspect. Well, I've got the colonel's will here, and if you wouldn't mind my reading it now, it'll save me a long ride out to the ranch sometime later.
5: It's all right, Marshal. It's nothing to be gained from putting it off.
8: Well, it runs about four pages, but when it's all through, it just leaves the ranch to you, Georgia, 50-50 with Chad Remington on an equal basis.
1: What? Half of it to me? I can't accept that, Georgia.
5: Well, I'm afraid you'll have to, Chad. Father was afraid something like this would happen. He left you half the ranch to make sure you'd look out for me. He paid for your trouble.
1: Well, I think I may accept it for the time being. If you don't mind, Georgia, let's be heading back for the ranch. I'm mighty curious to see how Root feels when he hears he's got me for his new boss. May interest you to know that Colonel Winfield left half this ranch to me, and from now on, I'm giving the orders out here.
5: Oh, is that so? Well, I still have something to say about the running of this place.
1: Yeah? Well, I'm one gent who's not going to end up like your father did. I'm selling out and getting out of here.
5: Well, you can't sell without my signature, and I certainly am not selling.
1: That's what you think. But come on, let's not air our troubles in front of the help around here. You and I are going into the house and do a lot of talking. I'm through wasting my breath on you. You keep the ranch since you want it so bad.
5: I certainly shall.
1: But I'm taking what money's left in the safe and clearing out of here.
5: Why, you're no better than a low-down crook.
1: That's enough. Now go on. Get that safe open while you're still able.
5: Ted Remington, you're nothing but a thief. That's what you are. A common, ordinary thief. There. Take the money. Take it and get out.
9: Just a minute, Remington.
5: Root.
9: You're not leaving here yet.
5: He threw down on me and made me open the safe.
9: Yeah, I saw the whole thing from outside the window. All right, Remington. I'll take that cash. Hand it over.
1: Sure, I'll be glad to. And if you know what's good for you, young lady, you won't try to follow me.

0: Mr. Beggar, I don't blame you for not believing me. But what I'm telling you is still the truth. Chad wants to sell you the Winfield Ranch.
1: That just don't make sense. What's
2: this memory doing here?
1: Well, he's been telling me some cock and bull story about Remington wanting to sell the ranch.
3: I'm not surprised after what he'd done. Pulled a gun on the gal, made her open the safe, and then lit out with all the money the colonel left in the safe.
1: What?
0: Certainly he did. He's no fool. And he says if you'll get the girl here after dark tonight, he'll promise both of them will sign.
1: I'd like to know what Remington's up to.
0: He's just up to saving his own hide. That Georgia ran screaming to the marshal about Chad taking the money. Now he's wanted for burglary. What he's got to do now is raise enough money so he can hide out for a couple of years.
1: Crime sure doesn't pay, does it? All right, tell him it's a deal.
0: Now you're talking. You get the girl, and Chad will be here about 10 o'clock tonight.
3: Something awful funny about this.
1: Well, what do we care? As soon as the girl and Remington sign the deed, Remington's going to have a little surprise party. Since the marshal's out looking for him, I think it's only my duty as a decent citizen to turn him over to the law.
4: Everything worked out just fine. I got to Bigger's office at 10 o'clock, and 5 minutes later, Georgia reluctantly signed the deed.
5: With this Remington, believe me.
1: Okay, Remington. Now, you sign it and the deal will be closed.
4: Well, I'll sign it when I get $5,000 laid in my hand. All cash.
1: Cash? Oh. Now, what do you think I'd get $5,000 at this time of night?
0: I guess I forgot to tell you that he wanted it in cash.
4: You better find it, my friend. What's in that cash box of yours there on the desk?
1: Yeah, I forgot about that. Well, I think I might have most of it in cash. There you are. There's 4,000 of it, bundled up just the way it came from the bank.
4: Thank you, Bigger.
1: Hmm?
4: All right, Cherokee. Take this package of bills and compare the serial numbers with the money we took out of the colonel's safe today.
6: Yes, indeed. Yes, indeed.
1: What the devil are you up to?
4: Plenty. If the serial numbers on these bills are in sequence with those that were left in the colonel's safe, then this must be the money that was stolen from Henry Trowbridge's body. And we know who and why it was taken.
5: Chad, you were right. These numbers are all in sequence.
4: Cherokee, don't let him get away. Georgia, get back. Get out of the way. Well, now that we've got the proof that they killed Henry Trowbridge, I don't think we'll have too much trouble finding out what made those ranches valuable enough to risk a double murder charge. Georgie, you better go call the marshal. Cherokee and I will stay here and get these two crooks bundled up.

0: Don't mind telling you, Chad, that you certainly had me mystified for a while. You and Georgia put on that argument, it certainly sounded like the real thing.
1: That's one of the nice things about those Southern girls. If they put on an act, they put everything they've got into it.
0: I always have admired a Southern beauty. Trouble is, none of them ever admired me.
1: Well, now that Georgia is the sole owner of a fairly prosperous silver mine, you might go back and try setting your cap for her.
0: You mean marriage?
1: Well, with a girl like Georgia, marriage should be very interesting.
0: Well, I will admit, the young lady has her good points.
1: Oh, now, you can speak more clearly than that, Cherokee.
0: Huh? What do you mean?
1: Well, now, knowing that the Winfields come from your favorite state, Kentucky, what you really meant to say was that you were interested in the young lady because she has her good pints.
0: Yes, she certainly has her good pints. Now that silver mine she's got plenty of quartz, too.

Frontier Town, starring Tex Chandler and featuring Wade Crosby, is a Bruce Ells production. Story and direction by Paul Franklin. Music written and played by Ivan Dittmar. Be sure to be with us again same time next week for another fine action-adventure story with your favorite young Western star, Tex Chandler. And now this is Bill Foreman to tell you that Frontier Town comes to you from...

0: So now, Toby Reed with a word of something that is really a matter of life and death. And that is, Toby?
1: A blowout, Walter. Yes, ladies and gentlemen, a blowout in one of the tires on your automobile. Did you ever stop to think that if you're driving at today's top speed of 35 miles an hour and a blowout swerves your car into an oncoming truck, which travels at the same speed, the resulting crash has a force of 70 miles an hour. 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Yet there is actually no need for a blowout to throw your car out of control. Not if the car is equipped with Goodyear lifeguards. 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
2: 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Coming up next.
3: But Cisco, you never told me you were a brother.
4: Oh, I never told anyone.
3: And you never told me about your sister. She's young, very beautiful.
4: You think she looks like me?
3: Si, very much like you.
4: Well, I will talk to her.
3: Cisco.
4: Si?
3: Why you keep this a secret? Why you never tell Pancho you have a sister?
4: There's only one reason why I did not tell you.
3: And what is that?
4: Because up until today, in all his life, the Cisco Kid never had a sister.
5: WOR and Mutual present the Cisco Kid. O. Henry's beloved bad man who rides the romantic trail that leads sometimes to adventure, often to danger, but always to lovely senorita. We invite you to meet this dashing caballero now in tonight's complete story. The Cisco Kid meets his sister.

0: Pancho.
1: Si, Cisco.
0: She must be a very small sister. I do not see her.
1: But, Pancho, no, she's in that room. Cisco, always you make the joke. Cisco, where is your sister?
0: Very good question, Pancho. All it needs is a good answer.
1: But, Cisco, she was here only a minute ago. I was talking to her just before you came.
0: Well, she's not here now, amigo. And I... Wait. The open window.
1: You think your sister go out of the window?
0: Si, at the same time, the brother come in the door.
1: Sound like some kind of a game.
0: Pancho, tell me what this sister of mine looks like.
1: Oh, she's a very beautiful girl, Cisco. She's about so high.
0: Si.
1: And she have red rose in her hair.
0: Si.
1: And she wears a dress that is a color of strawberries.
0: Oh, red.
1: No, blue.
0: But strawberries are red.
1: This is color of blue strawberries.
0: Bueno. Now we must find the sister.
1: Oh, I think she will come back.
0: No, she will not come back. Pancho, there's something funny going on. The Cisco kid does not have a sister. Yet the senorita comes here and says she is my sister.
1: See, very funny.
0: Then, before the Cisco kid can see her, she runs away.
1: See, that is funny.
0: Now we go to work and find her.
1: That is not funny.
0: You will take the east side of town. I will take the west side. And we will search very hard. Well, the Cisco kid has an idea that if we do not find this sister soon, we will have trouble.

0: Well, if it isn't the Cisco Kid.
1: Si, senor Sam. The Cisco Kid.
0: Now, you're not going to make trouble for me, are you, Cisco?
1: Senor, the Cisco Kid does not make trouble. He only finishes trouble.
0: Oh. Well, what can I do for you?
1: I am looking for my sister.
0: Mm-hmm. Your sister?
1: You have seen her, senor?
0: Well, yes. She was in here just a few minutes ago. She told me she was your sister.
1: You know where she went?
0: Well, she was asking me who lived in the big house next to the hotel. Sounded to me like she was going there.
1: The big house, eh?
0: I didn't even know you had a sister before tonight. Hope you find her.
1: Do not worry. Pancho is looking for her, too. We will find her. I'll try the big house next to the hotel. Adios.
0: So long. Hello. It's 748. Yeah, that's right. This is Sam. Just wanted to tell you the Cisco Kid was just in. Yeah. Yeah, it's working just like you planned. It's looking for her. Sure. Sure. I know what to do. Just you make sure I get the dough you promised me for this.

0: Oh, senor. Senor.
1: You calling me?
0: Si, I am looking for a girl. You have seen her?
1: Seen lots of girls.
0: Ah, but this is a special girl. And she is the sister of the Cisco Kid.
1: Yeah? What's she look like?
0: She is above so high. She has red rose in her hair. And she... Hey, what are these things you have here, senor?
1: Oh, just three walnut shells and a pea. What did you say this girl looked like?
0: Oh, see the girl. Well, she's about so high. She has red rose in her hair. And she... what do you do with those three walnut shell and the pea, senor?
1: Just play a little game, that's all.
0: A game?
1: Yeah. Now about this girl.
0: Oh, see the girl. Well, she's about so high and has a... How do you play this game?
1: It's easy. I put the pea under one of the shells. You tell me which shell it's under. If you pick the right one, I give you $5. If you miss it, you give me $1.
0: And you let me watch while you are putting the pea under the shell?
1: Sure. Now, what about this girl?
0: Oh, the girl. Yeah, she is so high. And she has... You let me play this game with you once?
1: But you're looking for this girl.
0: I will have time to play this game once. Go ahead, senor. Let Pancho play.
1: Yeah. All right. I'll put the pea under one of the three shells. Now watch.
0: See, Pancho is watching.
1: Yep, I got it under. Now you tell me which shell.
0: Oh, this is very easy. You pay me $5 if I tell you?
1: Sure.
0: This is the easiest way to make money Pancho has ever found. I know which shell the pea is under.
1: You do?
0: Oh, but of course, I see you put it there. Oh, this is so easy. I almost do not like to take your money.
1: That's all right. I don't mind. Which shell is it under?
0: Why, this one in the middle. It has to be there. I saw you put it there.
1: Okay, we'll see.
0: Now, the little $5 comes to Pancho. Oh, nice little dollar. Pancho will... Where is the pea? He is not under the middle one.
1: No?
0: But I saw you put it there.
1: Yeah, maybe it's under this one on the left. Well, what do you know? That's just where it is.
0: I think Pancho make mistake, I think.
1: That makes the dollar you owe me.
0: Dollar? Oh, see, dollar. Yes, senor, here is dollar.
1: Thanks. Now about this girl you're looking for.
0: Girl?
1: Yeah. What'd she look like?
0: Oh, well, she is about so high. She has a red rose in her hair, and you think I could maybe play this game once more?
1: Well...
0: Please, senor, just once more. It is such an easy game. Pancho will not make the mistake again. This time, Pancho will win. And then he will look for the girl who says she is the sister of the

0: Yes?
1: A thousand pardons, senorita. I am looking for my sister.
0: Oh, your sister?
1: Si. I was told she came to your house. I am the Cisco Kid.
0: Oh, the Cisco Kid.
1: You know my sister?
0: Oh, why, yes, she was here and just a few minutes ago.
1: She has gone.
0: Oh, yes, just before you came.
1: Do you know where she went?
0: Oh, well, I think she said something about going to the hotel.
1: Bueno, I will look for...
0: Oh, is something the matter? You're staring at me.
1: I was thinking so much about my sister, senorita. I did not see at first how lovely you are.
0: Oh, lovely.
1: Very lovely, Paloma Mia. Your eyes. Oh, they are precious diamonds.
0: Cisco.
1: And your hair is like the summer sunset.
0: Cisco.
1: I think you are the most beautiful senorita the Cisco Kid has ever seen. On my heart, I swear.
0: Oh, Cisco. Oh, you kissed me.
1: Did you mind, senorita?
0: Oh, I don't know. Try it again and I'll see. No, I didn't mind.
1: Now, senorita, I must go. I'm looking for my sister.
0: Sister? It's all a mistake.
1: We will talk about that later, senorita, but now I must go.
0: No, you must listen to me. You're in danger.
1: Cisco Kid loves danger, precious one. Adios.
0: Yes, he was just here. Your plan's working fine, but I'm through. I don't want any more to do with it. And I'm going to the sheriff and tell him the whole thing. I don't care what you say. I'm going to the sheriff.

0: Pancho does not understand. I see you put a pea under the left shell, but it's really under the right shell.
1: That's another dollar you owe me.
0: See, another dollar.
1: How about this girl you're looking for?
0: Oh, see.
1: What does she look like?
0: Well, see, she is about so high, and she has a red rose in her hair, and she has a dress. Maybe I try the game once more, huh?
1: And you better be finding that girl.
0: See, I will find her, but first I try the game again. Please, senor, please, let Pancho try.
1: Well, all right.
0: Oh, gracias, senor, gracias. I try the game once more. This time I am sure to win. And then I will look for the senorita who says she is the sister of Sister Clara.
2: The Cisco Kid.
3: She is the Cisco Kid. And the Cisco Kid is looking for his sister. You have seen her?
2: Oh, my, yes. She was here just a few minutes ago.
3: But she left just before I came.
2: So she did. But how did you know?
3: The Cisco Kid is learning very fast. Did she say which way she was going?
2: She said she was going to the Two Bar Ranch.
3: The Two Bar Ranch?
2: Yes.
3: Gracias, senor. The Cisco Kid is on his way to the Two Bar Ranch right now.
2: Operator, I want 748. Yes, that's right. Hello? This is Hubert. Yes, the Cisco Kid was here. Oh, yes, I did just exactly what you told me. He's on his way to the ranch right now. Oh, no, I wouldn't say a word to anyone.

0: Oh, you, Juanita.
1: It is me.
0: Oh, come on in. I've been expecting you.
1: Oh, I've done everything just the way you told me, Finger Mike.
0: That's swell.
1: I tell everyone I am the sister of the Cisco Kid. I go to all the places you write down for me on the list, and I say just what you tell me to say.
0: Great work, baby.
1: I think this is a very funny joke we play on the Cisco Kid, no?
0: Joke? Oh, yeah, sure. Spell joke.
1: And pretty soon he will be coming here to the Cuba Ranch.
0: Yeah, that's right. Ought to be here very soon.
1: Oh, we go up to the ranch house now, Mike, huh?
0: Well, no, not yet. We'll wait here in my cabin.
1: Oh, but Cisco will go to the ranch house.
0: We can watch the house from here. As soon as we see him, we'll walk on up.
1: I tell you, Mike, I will be very glad to meet a Cisco kid. I have heard wonderful stories about him.
0: Have you?
1: That is why when you tell me you want to play this joke on him, I am very glad to help because now I will meet a Cisco kid.
0: Yeah, you'll meet him, all right.
1: You like Cisco, too?
0: Yeah.
1: Oh, I cannot wait to meet Cisco. I am sure. Oh, you think that is Cisco, though?
0: No, that's not Cisco. He wouldn't come here. He'll go on up to the ranch. He's just a friend of mine.
2: Hello, Mike.
0: Oh, hello, Sam.
2: Well, I don't care. Well, she's here.
0: Yeah. You remember Sam, don't you, Juanita?
1: Oh, but of course. He owns the cafe where you tell me to go tonight.
0: That's right. Well, Sam?
2: He took care of Sue. She won't be telling the sheriff anything about this. Got one of the boys with her, waiting for orders.
0: Good.
2: Everything else going all right, Mike?
0: Yeah. Hubert phoned just a little while ago. Said Cisco was on his way here.
2: And he should be coming soon.
0: Right.
2: Sure is a beautiful plan, Mike.
0: Not bad. We're going to make a lot of dough, and the Cisco kid's going to find himself in a pack of trouble.
1: Wait a minute, Mike.
0: What's the matter with you, baby?
1: I don't understand this. Yesterday, you come to me and tell me we're going to play a little joke on the Cisco kid.
0: Sure.
1: You tell me I'm to pretend I am Cisco's sister. You tell me what to wear and what to say.
0: That's right.
1: You say it is only fun, just a little joke. But now it does not sound like fun. It sounds like you're going to hurt the Cisco kid.
0: Now, don't get excited. You did your part, just leave the rest to us.
1: No, I think you fool, Juanita. This is not a joke at all.
0: Now you listen to me. You're right about this not being a joke. And you're right about us making trouble for the Cisco kid. There's nothing you can do about it. So just stay where you are and you won't get hurt.
1: Oh, but you tricked me. I would never have helped you if I knew you were going to hurt Cisco.
0: It's too bad, baby. But you've already helped us. You've done everything we wanted.
1: Oh, you cannot keep me here. I am going to tell Cisco. And he will...
0: Look, Juanita, I'm not going to tell you again. We don't want to hurt you. But if you try to leave this cabin, well, you've got a gun, Sam?
2: Sure, I've got a gun.
0: Get what I mean, baby?
1: Steve?
0: That's better. Now keep watching out that window, Sam. You can see Cisco when he goes up the path to the ranch house. We've got everything fixed to handle the Cisco kid, and we'll be able to handle Pancho, too. Yeah.

0: $22 you've lost, Sancho.
1: See, $22. Always I think I know which shell the pea is under, but always is under another shell.
0: That's too bad. But now about this girl you're looking for.
1: Oh, see, the girl. Well, she is just about so high. She has a red rose in her hair, and she... I think maybe I try the game once more, huh?
0: Well, I don't know.
1: Please, senor, please. Let's part your play. Just once more.
0: Well, I guess just once more won't hurt.
1: Oh, gracias, senor, gracias. This time, Pancho will win. This time, I will find the little pea under the shell. And this time, I will find the sister of the Cisca here.

0: Yes?
1: Buenas noches, señorita. May I come in?
0: Who are you?
1: The Cisco Kid.
0: The Cisco Kid?
1: Si. May I come in?
0: Well, yes, of course.
1: Gracias.
0: What do you want with... Why are you staring at me?
1: I think the search is over. So, you are the one, señorita.
0: What are you talking about?
1: About so high? Si. And the red rose in your hair. And your dress is blue. Si. You are the one.
0: What's this all about?
1: That is just what I was going to ask you, my little sister.
0: Sister?
1: You do not know your own brother?
0: I'm not your sister. My name is Ellis, Ann Ellis.
1: The Cisco Kid is happy to know you, Ann.
0: This is my ranch. I own it.
1: I think he's a very fine ranch. But I do not understand why you tell everyone you are the sister of the Cisco Kid.
0: Well, I don't know what you're talking about.
1: I've been looking for you all evening.
0: I never told anyone I was your sister. Why should I?
1: I do not know that, señorita. And that is why I have come here.
0: Well, I think you'd better leave.
1: In a few moments, señorita.
0: No, I think you'd better go now.
1: Well, we have only just met.
0: I don't know what you're up to, but if you don't go at once, I'll call some of the men and have you thrown out.
1: You know, señorita, now that we have met, I'm very glad you are not my sister.
0: Very well, I'll call the men.
1: You are too beautiful to be just a sister.
0: They can have you thrown out and I... What did you say?
1: I said you were too beautiful to be just a sister.
0: Beautiful?
1: See? Beautiful. Very beautiful. In all his life, the Cisco Kid has never seen anyone so beautiful as you.
0: I almost believe you mean that.
1: How can you doubt me, lovely one? On my heart, I swear it.
0: You do mean it.
1: But of course. The Cisco Kid would not lie to you.
0: No, I'm sure you wouldn't.
1: This moment, señorita, it was made for us.
0: Yes, for us.
1: Just we two, here. Alone. No, do not try to speak. Listen to your heart, señorita. It is telling you this moment is ours. Yours and the Cisco Kid. This moment we will remember always.
0: Ah, Cisco.
1: Señorita.
0: Yes, Cisco.
1: You have never told anyone you are the sister of the Cisco Kid?
0: Well, no, I never told anyone that.
1: Bueno, now I must go.
0: Go?
1: Si. There are many things the Cisco Kid must do.
0: But do you have to go now, can't you?
1: No, señorita. I cannot wait. I think I have waited too long already.
0: But when will I see you again?
1: Soon, I promise you. Perhaps even sooner than you think. Adios.
0: Goodbye, Cisco.
2: That Cisco Kid's quite a guy, isn't he, Miss Ellis?
0: What? Oh, it's you, Mike.
2: Yeah, it's me.
0: What are you doing here?
2: Well, I'm the foreman of your ranch, Miss Ellis. Maybe I've got some business to talk over with you.
0: It doesn't give you any right to sneak in here. Any business we have to discuss can wait until morning.
2: Well, it so happens this can't wait. I happen to know that you got paid off today for the cattle you sold. Paid off in cash.
0: Suppose I did. That doesn't concern you.
2: Oh, yes, it does. You see, I happen to know that you haven't taken that dough to the bank yet. It's right here in the house.
0: I think you're forgetting yourself, Mike.
2: Oh, no, I'm not. I'm not forgetting anything. You see, I want that money.
0: So that's it. You're going to steal...
2: Now, wait a minute. Get this straight. It won't do you any good to yell because there's no one around to hear you.
0: I don't think you're going to get away with this, do you, Mike?
2: Sure I do. You see, I've got it all planned very carefully. I found a girl who looks something like you. Same height, same color hair. I got her dressed up just like you are now. Blue dress, rose in her hair.
0: So that's who Cisco was talking about.
2: Sure. She's been all over town, and everyone's seen her. What's more, they all know Cisco's been looking for her, telling some phony story about her being his sister.
0: So,
2: when the money is gone, the sheriff will find a dozen witnesses who will swear the Cisco Kid was coming here looking for you. And he'll think Cisco's the one who took the money. Pretty nice little scheme, isn't it?
0: It won't work. I'll tell the sheriff the truth.
2: Oh, no, you won't. Because you'll be found here, dead.
0: Dead?
2: Sure. And Cisco gets blamed for murder, too.
0: You wouldn't dare kill me.
2: Wrong again, Miss Ellis. That's what I've got this gun for.
0: Oh.
2: You see, I'm not fooling. I'll be the one who finds your body. I'll call the sheriff. Tell him I saw Cisco come here. And the Cisco Kid will be wanted for robbery and murder.
0: Now, look, Mike.
2: All I do is just point the gun at you and then pull the trigger.
1: No, senor, you do not pull the trigger.
0: Cisco.
2: How did you get here?
1: The same way you did, senor, through the side door.
0: Oh, Cisco.
1: I think the Cisco Kid came back just in time. The gun, senor Mike. Put it down here on the table.
3: He's better. Now, I think maybe we call the sheriff.
0: But what made you come back?
3: Senorita, all along I knew this must be a trap. The girl who says she's my sister. Someone wants me to follow her. Someone wants me to come here to this ranch. Careful, senor, stay away from that gun. When I met you, senorita, and I find you know nothing about this, I'm sure it's a trap. So I say I'm leaving, but I do not leave at all. Now I think you call the sheriff.
4: Not so fast. Nobody's calling the sheriff.
3: Sheriff! Oh, you are here too, Senator Sam.
4: Yeah. I've got a gun pointed right at your back, Cisco. So don't try anything.
2: Good work, Sam. Now we can go through with this just the way we planned.
4: Put your gun on the table, Cisco.
0: Cisco, do what he says. He'll kill you.
3: Thank you, Cisco Kid. I've no choice.
4: Go ahead. Put it down.
3: Si.
2: Come on, Sam. Let's get on with it.
4: Okay. Pick up your gun, Mike.
3: You do not think the Cisco Kid will let you go ahead with your plan, do you, senors?
4: There's nothing you can do about it.
2: You can't stop us now, Cisco.
3: But perhaps I can.
4: Make just one move and I'll kill you.
0: Cisco, what are we going to do?
3: Oh, I think there are many things we can do. Senorita, down! Sam, look out! Oh! Oh! Oh, that was fun, senors. It's too bad you forgot one thing. The Cisco Kid always carries two guns. And with either one, he is very fast. Senorita, I hope I do not hurt the table when I knock it over.

0: Francisco.
1: Si.
0: You were wonderful.
1: Oh, I would not say wonderful, senorita. I was good, perhaps. Maybe even very good, but not wonderful.
0: It was wonderful. I still don't know how you did it. It happened so fast.
1: Oh, it was very easy. First, I knocked the table over so Senor Mike cannot get his gun. Then I shoot Senor Sam before Senor Sam can shoot me. By that time, Senor Mike has his gun, and I shoot Senor Mike before Senor Mike can shoot me. I think now by this time the doctor should be finished with them, and the sheriff should have them in jail.
0: You were wonderful. If it hadn't been for you,
1: Oh, we do not even think about that, Senorita.
0: You were wonderful.
1: Well, maybe you are right. Maybe I was wonderful.
0: Cisco, I think you are wonderful.
1: Senorita, I think I am very glad you are not my...

0: Pancho does not understand it, senor. I see you put a pea under one shell, but always we find it under another shell.
1: It's too bad. That makes $31, Joe.
0: See, I think I played the game enough. Now I better find this girl so I can help the Cisco Keys.
1: Sure. Now, what does she look like?
0: Well, she is about so high, and she wears a dress. Senor, I think I tried the game once more. This time, I am sure Pancho will win.

0: 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The Cisco Kid is played by Jackson Beck, written by John L. Sim, and directed by Jock McGregor. Next Friday evening at the same time, another Cisco Kid adventure. The Cisco Kid Takes a Picture. It's an exciting romantic mystery that begins like this.
1: Oh, who's there?
2: It is not wise for such a lovely senorita to be walking along these lonely roads so late at night.
1: Oh, my car broke down. I had to walk.
2: Oh, do not be alarmed, senorita. The Cisco Kid would never harm one so lovely.
1: The Cisco Kid?
2: Si. You have never heard of me?
1: No.
2: Then you must come from far away, senorita.
1: I have.
2: You are going into town?
1: Yes. My father lives there. He's the one I've come to see.
2: You do not sound very happy about it, senorita.
1: I'm not. You see, he sent me word that he's in trouble.
2: Oh, do not worry about that. The Cisco Kid will get him out of the trouble.
1: Oh, but you don't even know what kind of trouble he's in.
2: It does not matter. Whatever it is, the Cisco Kid will fix it.
1: But I don't understand. Why should you want to help him?
2: Because you are so beautiful.
1: Well, that's no reason to help my father.
2: I cannot think of a better reason. By the way, senorita, just who is your father?
1: Well, he's the sheriff.
2: The sheriff?
1: Yes. What's wrong with that?
2: Oh, nothing. But if your father is the sheriff, before this is finished, I think we will all have trouble.

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2: The Lucky Strike program, starring Jack Benny, with Mary Livingston, Phil Harris, Rochester Dennis Day, and yours truly, Don Wilson.

0: and gentlemen, in just a few hours, the Jack Benny Troupe will board a train for Denver, Colorado, where they're going to open the March of Dimes campaign. Trips like this require a lot of preparation. So let's go to Jack Benny's house in Beverly Hills, where we find Jack and Rochester packing.
1: Gee, Rochester, I'm all excited about this trip.
2: Me too, boss.
1: You know, it's pretty cold in Denver this time of year.
2: It sure is. Do you want to take your long ones or your short ones?
1: Well, I better take the long ones. The sideburns will keep my ears warm. Now, let's see. Have you all my clothes packed?
2: I think so. One pair of pajamas, one set of underwear, one pair of socks, one shirt, one handkerchief, and six boxes of duds.
1: That does is wonderful. You know, it does everything, you know.
2: No, it don't. Little old Rochester has to do the ironing.
1: Well, Rochester, I like you to take care of my laundry personally because you do it better than anybody, you know.
2: Well, that reminds me, boss, when you get back from Denver, you better buy an extra Bendix.
1: But, Rochester, why do we need an extra washer?
2: The day after a baby came, Dinah Shore signed up for our diaper service.
1: Oh, good, good. That reminds me, I better send an application blank to Shirley Temple. Second thought, I'll let naps take over while I'm gone. Now, Rochester, did you notify everyone that we're leaving town for a week?
2: Yes, sir. I had them shut off the gas, the water, the phone, and the lights.
1: And what'd you do about the milk?
2: I sent the cow away to a rest farm.
1: That's fine. She ought to be loaded when we come back. Now, Rochester, finish packing because we don't want to miss the train.
2: Yes, sir.
1: You know, Rochester, every time I take a train trip, it brings back such memories. It was just about 10 years ago on a train when I first met you. You were a porter. I remember when we arrived in Los Angeles, you helped me out with my coat and whisked all the dust off me. Then you picked up my bags, carried them all the way through the station and out to the taxi.

0: I'd never leave the boss. But still, there's so many things you can buy with $300 that... Satan, stop pushing. Sometimes I think I... Coming, coming!
1: Hello, Rochester.
0: Hello, Miss Livingston. Come in.
1: Has Mr. Benny finished packing yet?
0: Oh, he's got a suitcase full of clothes and a trunk full of vitamin pills.
1: A trunk full of vitamin pills?
0: With so many germs in the air, Mr. Benny's taking along his own iron curtain.
1: Oh, where's he now?
0: He's in the room. You can go on in.
1: Okay.
2: Say, Rochester, it's you, Mary. I'll be with you in a second. I just want to pack my tuxedo.
1: Oh, Jack, you're not going to take that tuxedo. It's got a moth hole in it.
2: Oh, nobody will notice a moth hole. I'll stick a flower in it.
1: But, Jack, when you sit down, you'll smash it.
2: No. Well, then I just won't sit down.
1: Don't bend over either. You'll look like Ramona.
2: Ramona? Yeah, I guess you're right. Remley would be following me around playing his guitar. Huh? Now, let's see.
1: Jack, why are you taking a tuxedo to Colorado anyway?
2: Mary, we're going to Denver for the opening of the March of Dimes. The governor will be there. I'll probably make a speech. See, last time I was at the March of Dimes campaign, I talked for 2 hours.
1: You talked for 3 hours, but you had to give him the dime anyway.
2: Mary, now stop with those jokes. I got to finish packing. Now, let's see. What else should I say? Ramona, da dee da dee dum dee da doo.
1: Jack. Jack.
2: Ramona, da dee da dee da dee da.
1: Jack.
2: Huh?
1: Look in the other room on your dresser. Isn't that cute?
2: What?
1: Rochester put a rose between your teeth.
2: Teeth? What's the matter with your eyes? Those are two white combs. Say, Mary, you all packed?
1: Yes, I sent everything ahead to the station. I hope they're careful with my skis.
2: Oh, you go skiing up there?
1: Oh, sure. That's wonderful skiing country. You ought to try it too, Jack.
2: Nah, I tried to ski once. My feet went out from under me and I fell flat on my face.
1: Well, there's an answer to that, but I gave it to Judy Canova.
2: Well, I'm glad you gave it to somebody. Now, let's see. Well, I think I've got everything I'll need.
0: Oh, boss!
2: What is it, Rochester?
0: Don't forget your comb. You may have steak on the train.
2: What else do I have to do? Oh, yeah, I want to go down to my vault and take out some money.
1: Take out some money?
2: Yeah.
1: Can I watch, Daddy?
2: No, I'll be right back.

0: Oh, who goes there? Friend or foe?
1: Friend.
0: What's the password? Oh, it's you, Mr. Bender.
1: That's right. How are you, Ed?
0: Fine, fine. How are things on the outside?
1: Oh, not so good. There have been thousands of cases of Virus X in Los Angeles.
0: I've never heard of that before.
1: Virus X?
0: No, Los Angeles.
1: Oh, well, Los Angeles is a city that's been built since you come down here. Don't you remember, Ed, when I first brought you out here, that little adobe hut down near the plaza?
0: Yes, yes.
1: Well, that's now renting for $4,000 a month. Of course, Ed, Los Angeles is a big city now. It's the home of over 3 million men and women.
0: Men and what?
1: Women.
0: Women?
1: Squaws.
0: Oh.
1: Well, I'm leaving town. I need a little money, Ed. I'm going to open the safe now.
0: Shall I gouge out my eyes?
1: No. No, Ed, I trust you. Now, let's see. The combination is right to 45, left to 160, back to 15, then left to 110. There.

0: Give me your hand, Ed. I'll help you up.
1: It's my own fault. I shouldn't have stood so close to it.
0: Yeah. Now, let's see.

0: I'll be in Denver a week. There, that ought to be enough money. Well, see you later, Ed. Goodbye.
1: Goodbye. Oh, say, Mr. Benny.
0: Yes?
1: Do you mind if I shave? I'm stepping on it.
0: Oh, why bother? You'll only have to buy clothes, you know? Go on, Ed.
2: Jack? Huh? Jack, did you make enough money?
0: Well, sure, Mary. Now all I have to do
3: is... Oh, Mr. Livingston. Oh, Mr. Benny.
0: Oh, hello, Dennis. Well, it's good to see you again, kid. We missed you last week.
2: We sure did. How do you feel, Dennis?
3: All right, but I sure am tired. I pushed my car all the way over here from my home in Van Nuys.
2: Pushed your car? Why?
3: The motor's broken and it wouldn't run.
2: Well, if your car doesn't run, why didn't you leave it in Van Nuys?
3: Then I wouldn't have any way to get home.
2: You take him, Jack. I lost my round.
0: Kid, everybody in the cast was sorry that you were sick last week.
3: Boy, did I feel awful. I had a temperature of 102.
0: 102, eh?
2: I know what you went through, Dennis. You know, I was sick, too.
3: How much temperature did you have?
2: 101.
3: Ha!
0: Stop being silly.
3: Oh, by the way, Mr. Benny, I want to thank you for sending your doctor over to see me when I was sick.
2: Oh, for heaven's sake, Jack, are you still sending that horse doctor to people?
0: Mary, I wish you'd stop talking like that about Dr. Nelson. He's not a horse doctor.
2: He is a horse doctor.
0: He is not. He cured Dennis. Didn't he, kid?
3: Yeah. Well, I've got to go now. It's time to eat my oats.
0: Now, cut that out.
2: Dennis, how long were you sick?
3: For over a week. My father had to stay home and take care of me.
0: Your father? Dennis, why didn't you have a nurse?
3: With a temperature of 102, I didn't trust myself.
0: Look, Dennis, we better stop this talking and hurry. The train leaves for Denver at 7 o'clock.
3: Oh, by the way, Mr. Benny, how many weeks are you going to stay in Denver?
0: One.
3: Ha!
0: Oh. Go ahead, Mary. It's your round again.
2: Oh, no, Jack. You can have him. I don't want him. He's too much for me.
0: I'm not going to take any chances. Dennis, have you got a song prepared for the broadcast?
3: Yes, but my doctor told me not to sing. I have laryngitis.
0: But Dennis, you have laryngitis. Why aren't you whispering?
3: Why, it's no secret.
0: I didn't mean that.
2: You know, Dennis, when I was sick, the doctor came to see me twice a day. How often did he come to see you?
3: Once.
2: Ha!
0: That's telling them, Mary. Well, look, Dennis, we got a lot of things to do, so you better run along.
3: Okay, see you later, Mr. Benny.
0: What a kid. Say, Mary, you ready to go to the station?
2: Yes, Jack, and the taxi's waiting out front.
0: Good, good. Come on, let's go. Rochester left already with my baggage.

0: we're almost there, you can see the Union Station up ahead.
1: Yeah. You know, Mary, it's so much better coming down in a taxi. They can take you right down to the main entrance.
2: Okay, folks, you can get out here.
1: Get out here? But, driver, we're a block away. Why don't you take us right to the station?
2: Oh, no, I never take anybody to the station.
1: Why?
2: I can't stand saying goodbye.
1: Driver, stop with that nonsense and take us to the station. Imagine a taxi driver being so sentimental. Can't say goodbye.
0: Yes.
1: How can a... Whoops, $1.60. Gee, I didn't think we lived that far from the...
2: Okay, folks. Here you are at the Union Station. That'll be $1.60.
1: Here's your money. Come on, Mary. So long, driver.
2: Goodbye, mister. Take care of yourself. Have a nice trip.
1: Oh, for heaven's sake. Come on, Mary. Let's go.
2: Goodbye, lady. Have a nice time. Take care of yourself.
0: I will.
2: I don't know why people have to go away. I knew this was going to happen. I didn't want to come to the station, but he made me do it.
1: I never saw such an emotional taxi driver, you know? Oh, well, I'm glad he's gone. Now, let's see.
3: Oh, boss! Boss!
1: Oh, there's Rochester with all my bags. Rochester, you sure you didn't forget anything?
3: Oh, no, boss. Everything's here. One trunk, one valise, a violin, a duffel bag, and a birdcage.
0: Birdcage?
1: Hello, Polly.
4: Hello.
0: Jack, you mean you're taking your parrot along to Denver?
1: Well, Mary, I think I should. I'm taking her on this trip to forget.
0: Forget?
1: Yeah. That carrier pigeon, you know, she was in love with, was transferred to the Mediterranean. She seems so...
4: There's just one place for me near you.
1: Forget it, Polly. He'll be back. Come on, Mary. Let's get in the station.
5: Train leaving on track 5 for Anaheim, Azusa, and Cucamonga.
1: Yeah, I'm glad we got here early.
0: Yeah, but I feel so silly, Jack. You have to carry that parrot.
1: Well...
5: Attention, please, attention. All passengers going to Anaheim, Azusa, and Cucamonga, please validate your smudge pots.
1: Come on, Mary, let's see if we can find the
2: fellow. Oh, there you are, mister. I've been looking all over for you.
1: Wait, you're the taxi driver. I thought you left.
2: I had to come back. Have a nice trip. Take care of yourself. And don't forget to write.
1: You know, he does hate to say goodbye, doesn't he?
2: Goodbye, mister. Goodbye, lady. Oh, why do people have to go away?
1: Come on. Mary, let's get out of here, will you? People are looking at us. Silly guy. Now, look, I got our reservations for the Pullman, but I better go over and get the tickets.
4: There's just one place for me near you.
1: Quiet, Polly, quiet.
0: Oh, look, Jack, there's Phil.
1: Where? Oh, yeah. Hello, Phil.
6: Hiya, Jackson. I thought I...
1: Well, hello, Polly.
6: Hello.
1: Phil, stop breathing on me. Doing here at the station anyway? I thought you were taking a later train.
6: Well, I am. I just came down early to check some of my luggage, but I still got some more packing to do.
1: Oh. Well, by the way, Phil, it might be pretty cold in Denver. Is your coat checked?
6: Yeah. Ask me that again, will you, Jackson?
1: I said, is your coat checked?
6: No, it's Blue Serge. Oh, Harris, it's too bad you ain't president so you could be on all four networks.
1: Phil, the only chance you'd ever have...
0: Pardon me, aren't you Phil Harris?
6: Oh, I sure am, honey. You better take a good look while you can, because I'm going to be out of town for a whole week, baby.
0: Oh, I knew it was you, Mr. Harris. May I have your autograph?
6: Watch this, Larry.
0: Oh, please, Mr. Harris, give me your autograph.
6: This
1: ought to be good, Mary. You know, he can't write his own name.
0: I know. Come on, Mr. Harris, your autograph, please.
6: Oh...
1: Look, honey, I ain't got no pencil, but here's something better than my autograph. How do you like that? He gave her a lock of his hair.
0: He better be careful. That's what you used to do.
1: Yeah.
4: All four networks. All four networks.
1: Quiet, Polly. Say, honey, would you like this fella's autograph, this man with the parrot?
0: Well, I don't know. Who is he?
4: Frank Buck.
1: Mary. Miss, I happen to be Jack Benny.
0: Oh. Well, would you sign Frank Buck anyway?
1: Certainly. Frank Buck Benny. There you are.
0: Thank you.
1: So long, Phil. I'll see you in Denver. Okay, Jackson. So long, Libby.
0: Bye, Phil. Say, Jack, why isn't Phil going with us?
1: Oh, he's got some business to take care of with his own show, so he's going to take a later train.
5: Attention, please. All passengers for Anaheim, Azusa, and Cucamonga will have to walk. We lost the train going through Santa Anita.
1: Rochester and his lousy tips.
0: It is.
1: Yeah, I hope this ticket window isn't too
7: I say, old chap.
1: Uh-huh?
7: Begging your pardon and all that sort of rot. Could you inform me as to the location of the information booth, please?
1: Well, now, I'm not sure.
7: Perhaps, old fellow, your daughter would know.
1: No, this girl, this girl isn't my daughter.
7: Oh, I don't mean her. I mean the little one with the feathers.
1: That's a parrot. You see?
7: I say, old boy, did you sit on the egg? There's such a resemblance.
1: Look, mister, I don't know where the information booth is.
7: Well, cheerio, bubble gum, and all that sort of thing.
1: What is that about? Everybody walked up to me.
8: Oh, Jack, Jack.
0: Oh, Jack, here comes Don.
8: Well, hello, Jack. Hello, Mary.
0: Hello, Don.
1: Don, I was just going over to pick up my Pullman ticket. Have you got yours?
8: Well, I certainly have, Jack. I'm in lower 9.
0: Don, you could have saved yourself some money by taking an upper.
8: But I like to be in the lower.
0: After the first bump, you're there anyway.
1: You're not kidding. Say, Don, I hope you brought the quartet with you. I don't want them to miss the train for Denver.
8: Well, here they come now, Jack.
1: Oh, yeah. I bet they're all excited about the trip.
8: Huh? They sure are.
1: Hello, fellas. Don, are they happy that they're going away on the train?
8: Are they? Just listen to this.
1: Don, out of the station.
9: We're Colorado bound. We're lucky strike has folks the whole year round. Cause they're the bestest little cigarettes. You can bet.

0: John, they're starting again.
1: And then we'll light
0: John, they're going crazy.
2: USA, USA, Alabama.

0: And cucamonga.
1: Don, I couldn't hear a word that train announcer said.
2: Jack, you better hurry over and get your tickets. I'll meet you on the train.
1: Okay, Mary. You take the parrot, and I'll see you and Don at the gate.
2: All right, but hurry.
1: Now, let's see. The ticket window is over.
3: Oh, there you are, mister. I'm so glad you haven't left yet.
1: Oh, for heaven's sake. You again. I'm trying to get a ticket, will you?
3: Please, take care of yourself.
1: Yes, sir. I'll take care of myself.
3: I bought something for you. Here, take this fruit and these flowers.
1: Flowers?
3: Give them to the little lady.
1: Thank you, but mister...
3: I just hate to say goodbye.
1: Look, you don't have to worry.
3: I'm a stranger.
1: I'm a stranger.
3: I didn't want to come all the way to the station, but you made me. You made me. You made me. Why do people have to go away?
1: Thousand taxi drivers, Los Angeles. I had to get him. Well, here's the ticket window. Good, there's nobody ahead of me. Oh, mister! Mister!
4: Yes?
1: Oh, fine. Are you the agent?
4: No. No, they put me behind these bars because I toasted marshmallows out of season.
1: Now, look, mister. Mister, I'm in a hurry. I'm in a hurry. Look, give me two for Denver.
4: Two Denvers? You want them on rye or whole wheat?
1: Look, not sandwiches. Not Denver, Colorado.
4: Oh, I'm sorry. I used to work in the Brown Derby.
1: Oh. Well, you're in the railroad station now. You can take it off.
4: Well, I can't. There's a guy named Tony under it giving me away.
1: Look, mister, all I want are two tickets to Denver, Colorado, you see?
4: You and your wife?
1: My wife?
4: Oh, no, don't deny it. I know you just got married. You're still carrying the flowers.
1: Look, this bouquet of flowers...
4: Why don't you throw it?
1: You're darn right I'll throw it. There.
4: Whoops, I caught it. Wait till the girls hear about this.
1: Look, mister, will you do me a favor? Look, give me two tickets for Denver, Colorado. That's all I want. That's all.
4: Yes.
1: Two tickets. That's all I want. Two tickets to Denver, Colorado.
4: Do you have your baggage all taken care of?
1: Yes, I have.
4: Well, it may be cold in Denver. Is your coat checked?
1: Well, I... Oh, wait a minute.
3: Would you say that again, mister?
4: Say what?
3: Is your coat checked?
4: No, it's blue, sir.
5: Attention, the Santa Fe, California, on Track 7, going
1: again.
5: To Denver, is ready to leave.
1: Oh, my goodness. Hey, give me those two tickets to Denver. Quick.
2: Jack, hurry.
1: I'm coming. Wow. Well, I made it. Oh, boy, what I went through to get these tickets. We're on our way.
2: Well, come on, Jack. Let's go in the dining car and get something to eat.
1: No, Mary. No. I'm too tired. I'm going to my room and lie down. It'll be good to stretch out and... Wait a minute. There's somebody's clothes hanging up on my hook. What's this in my bed? Hey, you!
3: I told you I hate to say goodbye. I tried to break away, but I couldn't.
1: Don't cry. I'm coming back.

0: Be sure to listen to the Phil Harris Alice Faye Show on Sundays and A Day in the Life of Dennis Day on Wednesdays. 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So I hope you'll all be listening. Good night.
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2: 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Luckies pay millions of dollars more than official parity prices to get ripe, mellow tobacco for your Lucky Strike. Just listen for a moment to what the tobacco experts say about the kind of leaf Lucky Strike buys. Take Mr. L. Garland Griffin, a tobacco auctioneer from Clarksville, Virginia, who recently said,
3: "All in all, I've sold over 100 million pounds of tobacco. And season after season, I've seen Lucky Strike buy fine tobacco. Prime, ripe leaf. The kind of tobacco for downright good smoking. I've smoked Lucky's regularly for 14 years.
2: 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So for your own deep-down smoking enjoyment, light up a Lucky. You'll agree with the tobacco experts, with the millions who choose Lucky's for a finer, milder, smoother smoke. Yes, puff after puff, pack after pack. There's never a rough puff in a Lucky. Good reason to make your next carton Lucky.
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5: 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Because of circumstances beyond their control, many people have missed the opportunity to go to college. That happened to Phil, but tonight he gets his chance at a higher education. More about that later. 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In Rapid City, South Dakota, there is a certain Indian named Andrew Fasthorse who claims to be Phil's cousin. And for the past 3 weeks, he's been taking Phil for quite a bit of money. And now as we look in on the Harris home, Phil has just received another package from his so-called cousin, Andrew.
6: Oh, Phil, did you send away for another package from that chiseler, Andrew Fast Horse?
7: Andrew is not a chiseler.
6: He's not, huh? He sold you on the idea that you're the last of the Mohicans. And now every week he sends you another package of Indian junk and charges you $50 or $75 for it. So far you've spent $750.
7: It wasn't junk. It was money well spent. Where else could I have gotten a genuine buffalo hide lounging pajamas for only $65?
6: Yes, that was a buy. Now, what did you send away for this time, and how much did this bundle cost you?
7: Well, I don't know what's in it, but it was worth every penny of the $100 it cost me.
6: You sent him $100 and you don't know what's in it?
7: No, honey, this is the Fast Horse Special. This is the big, giant Mohican surprise package. Gee whiz, I can't wait to see what's in this one. It's going to be a dandy. Oh, honey, look what Cousin Andrew sent me this time. A whole box of assorted items. Look at all these things.
6: What are they?
7: A pair of feathered bicycle clips. A can of concentrated smoke for sending smoke signals. A book of instructions on how to bribe a lacrosse player. And, honey, look at this.
6: Oh, just what you needed. A dozen beaded matzo balls.
7: Them ain't matzo balls. They're candied buffalo bonbons. They're delicious with a glass of Mohican Muscatel.
6: Phil, why don't you just send that stuff back? There isn't anything in here worth over a nickel.
7: Oh, there ain't, huh? There's something that's worth over $100 in itself right here. This is truly a collector's item. Andrew says it's the only one of its kind in existence.
6: What is it?
7: It's the only picture ever taken of Sitting Bull standing up. Oh, the Louvre would give anything for this.
6: All right, Phil. Is there anything else in that Indian grab bag?
7: Well, wait a minute. I'll see. Uh-oh. Oh, goody. Andrew sent me my Mohican birth certificate. This proves I'm a Mohican. Hey, wait a minute. There's a note attached to it, too. I'll read it to you. It says, "Dear Chief with red eyes and staggering feet." That must be my Indian nickname. "By this time, you have opened your giant Mohican surprise package and are overwhelmed by your prizes. However, if for any reason you are dissatisfied with the contents, please feel free to return the package and your money will be cheerfully. And now, dear cousin..."
6: Hold it, Phil. Your money will be cheerfully what?
7: He doesn't say. Andrew can be very vague at times. Now, let's see what else he's got to say here. Oh, yeah. "And now, dear cousin, for my Mohican message of the week. In my efforts to aid the Indian, I have uncovered a piece of information that will better the lot of you, my fellow red men. Many years ago, the Mohican tribe gave a piece of land in New Hampshire to the white man, on which they built Dartmouth. In return, the white man guaranteed that any member of the Mohican tribe who wished to go to Dartmouth would be admitted free of charge." Alice, did you hear that? I can go to Dartmouth in New Hampshire free of charge. Oh, isn't this wonderful? Honey, I could... Wait a minute, I'll get that. Gee whiz, this is wonderful news. To think this could happen to me, a barefoot Mohican boy. Hiya, Curly. Hey, Elliot, am I glad to see you. I just got sensational news for you. The greatest thing just happened to me. Guess what?
8: You found out where Alice hides her money.
7: No, that's one secret she's going to take with her to the happy hunting ground. No, Elliot, I've just found out that being the last of the Mohicans, I'm entitled to go to Dartmouth for nothing. Isn't that exciting? Oh, Curly!
9: This is the most thrilling bit of news I've heard since this morning's frost warning.
7: Ah,
9: Did you know they're smudge potting in Pomona tonight?
10: I said, all right, all right.
9: Why are you so excited about being able to go to Dartmouth?
10: Why?
7: Because Dartmouth is the greatest... it's the newest... It's undoubtedly the largest...
9: Yeah?
7: You ain't gonna give me a hint, huh? You just gonna stand there and let me make a dope of myself?
9: Curly, how can you get excited about going someplace when you don't know where you're going?
7: Oh, I know where I'm going. I just don't know what it is I'm going to.
9: I better tell you. Dartmouth is a college.
7: What? A college?
9: Mm-hmm.
7: Oh, that double-crossing Andrew. I thought it was at least a new racetrack or a brewery. You know, this is the first dishonest thing that Andrew has ever done to me. He's really a college.
9: Curly, why don't you take advantage of this offer and go to college? You know, an education wouldn't hurt you.
7: I don't need it. I happen to be a college graduate.
9: You're a college graduate?
7: That's right, and I got a lot of degrees. I'm a B.A., an M.A., and a FUD.
9: A FUD?
7: Yeah. PhD, fuck.

0: That wasn't hard, was it? I can see that you ain't never been to no college.
1: Are you kidding? I won a scholarship to a bartender's school. Good old Mickey Finn University. I majored in martinis and graduated summa cum olive.
0: You can get down now.
1: I'll never forget my old dean, Think a Drink Hoffman.
0: Elliot, you never went to college any more than I did.
1: All right, I'll stop if you will. Curly, what makes you think you can go to college for nothing?
0: Well, just look at this letter I just got from Andrew Fast Horse. It explains the whole thing. Read it.
1: Let me see. It's very interesting. Hey, Curly, you going to take advantage of this offer and go to Dartmouth?
0: No. Now that I know it's a college, I ain't interested.
1: Did you read this letter all the way through?
0: No, you interrupted me.
1: Well, let me finish it for you. Not only does Dartmouth College agree to furnish any Mohican with free tuition, but it also agrees to furnish each Indian with a quart of whiskey every semester.
0: Well, what's that got to do with what I'm trying... Would you mind repeating that last beautiful phrase?
1: They agree to furnish you with a quart of whiskey every semester. What do you say to that, Curly?
0: Rah, rah, rah, sis, boom, bah. Here I come, Dartmouth, so open your bar.
1: Bah?
0: Yes, bah. Bah. I'm a poor little lamb who has lost my way. Bah, bah.
1: Yeah, that kind of bah.
0: You know something, Elliot? I feel that every American boy should have a college education.
1: You know something, you're right, Curly?
2: Oh, Phil, I... Oh, hello, Elliot.
1: Hi, Alice.
2: Did Joe College tell you about his chance to go to Dartmouth?
1: Yeah, he told me.
2: Can you imagine him going to college? Isn't it the most ridiculous thing you ever heard?
0: All right. When you two get through laughing, Alice, you can go up and pack my bags. I'm on my way. Put in my raccoon coat, my ukulele, my textbooks, my dictionary.
1: And a shot glass.
2: You're not serious about going to college.
0: I certainly am. Every man should have a good education.
2: But, Phil...
0: No buts. I'm going back east to college, and I may be gone for quite a while.
2: What do you mean?
0: I'm taking a special course in bottleology. It's a very stiff subject.
2: How long will this course take?
1: 4 years or 600 quarts, whichever he finishes first.
2: I don't know what you two are talking about. But you're not leaving home to go away to school, Phil.
0: Well, why not?
2: I couldn't let you go away from home. After all, dear, you're just a sweet, innocent little old man. Besides, who would take care of you? And where would you live?
0: Well, that's sweet of you, but you don't have to worry about me, honey. I'll get a nice, clean room in a sorority house and live there. And don't bother to correct me. I know what I'm saying.
2: I'm not letting you out of my sight, Junior.
0: Alice, I've made up my mind to go to Dartmouth, and there's no use arguing because I'm going. It's going to feel good to be a schoolboy again. You know, Elliot, when I get to college, I might take up my old sport.
1: Necking?
0: No, I'm not in condition for that. My wind is gone. No, I'm going to take up the sport I was champ at. Javelin throwing.
1: You were a javelin thrower?
0: And a darn good one, buddy. I used to take that javelin and rear back on one foot and... Wait a minute, I'll show you. Alice, hand me that mop.
2: Oh, please, Phil, the mop is wet.
0: I ain't going to throw it. I just want to show him my form. Let me have it. Thanks. Look, Elliot.
1: Mm-hmm.
0: I used to take it by the handle like this. And then I'd rear back, take two steps forward, and let it go straight up. Whoops, it slipped.
3: Anybody home? I brought the... Who hit me in the push with this wet spaghetti?
0: Who ever heard of spaghetti with a handle? Look, kid, I'm sorry. I was just practicing my old sport. You see, I'm going to college.
3: How are you going? In a jar or a bottle? Miss Fay, why is the old ham hock throwing mop handles around?
2: Oh, he's going to Dartmouth to win his letter. You see, he's a big athlete. Tell him about it, Phil.
0: Gladly. You see, kid, when I was younger, I was a great athlete. I was the one who used to come in...
3: Oh, you don't have to tell me about it, Mr. Harris. I'm well acquainted with your athletic achievements. I read all about it in the papers when you won the Olympic title.
1: He won an Olympic title? In what sport?
3: He was face jerk on the tug-of-war team.
1: Oh, was he the one who brought the cup back to the States?
0: All right, you two, break it up, will you?
3: Mr. Harris, are you serious about being a college boy?
0: You're darn right.
3: You can't be a college boy. You ain't got a hot rod.
0: I don't need no... I should have a hot rod with a foxtail.
3: Tell you what, I have a hot rod I never use. I'll let you have it as a going-away present. You can drive to Dartmouth in it.
0: Hey, that'd be nice to drive across the country in.
3: Oh, it's a souped-up job. It'll go 100 miles an hour.
0: 100 miles an hour?
3: Yeah, I can see you speeding along in it.
0: Yeah.
3: And this car's got everything. It's got an automatic top, hydromatic drive, twin carburetors, and no brakes.
0: No brakes? Julius, if I tried to drive that car, I'd be...
3: The messiest Indian you ever saw.
0: I think I'll take the train.
2: You know, Phil, I don't think you ought to go to college.
3: Miss Fay, you don't have to worry. You can't get into college. You didn't even go to high school.
0: I did, too. I was an honor student. I'll admit I didn't finish high school, but it wasn't my fault. I was there for 3 weeks when something came up and I had to quit.
3: What came up?
0: My marriage to Alice.
3: Why should your marriage interfere with your high school education?
0: Well, it was inconvenient for Alice. She was a movie star at the time, and every morning on the way to the studio, she had to drop me off at school, and then in the afternoon, she had to pick me up, and... Well, it was conflicting, so rather than have Alice give up her job, I gave up my education.
3: What a noble sacrifice. For the woman he loved, he became stupid.
0: Stupid, but wealthy.
3: Mr. Harris, what are you making all this fuss about? You can't go to college.
0: What do you mean I can't go to college?
3: You can't get into any college without a high school diploma.
0: I can't? Oh, gee whiz, I had my heart set on going to college. Now I can't go. Well,
1: look, if you're so set on going to college, I know a guy who'll print you up a phony high school diploma.
0: A phony?
1: Mm-hmm.
0: What guy?
1: My friend Grogan.
0: Grogan? I thought all he printed was counterfeit money.
1: Not anymore. He's gone legit. He can make you a high school diploma. You can't tell from the real thing.
0: You mean you can't...
1: Can't tell.
0: You're kidding.
1: No, I'm not kidding.
0: Well, then what are we standing here for? Let's go see him.
1: It's going to cost you a little money.
0: I don't care. It'll be worth it. I'll stop at the bank first and get some money, and then we'll go over and see Grogan. This will fix everything.
1: Right.
0: So long, Alice. I'll see you later.
4: Phil, don't you dare.
2: Oh, Julius. Julius, he's going to do it. I've got to stop him.
3: Let him go. Where'd he get this idea of going to college anyway?
2: Oh, he got another letter from that Andrew Fast Horse in Rapid City.
3: He's still being taken by that Indian hustler?
2: Yes. Yes, and if there were only some way I could make Phil realize that Andrew is a fake, I... Wait a minute.
3: She must have an idea. I see an electric light bulb flashing over her head.
2: I know a way to discredit that Andrew Fast Horse. Now, if you'll excuse me, I have to beat Mr. Harris down to Grogan.
3: Well, I'll drive you over, Miss Fay, providing you sing for me on the way down.
2: Why do you want me to sing?
3: Well, I ain't got no horn in my truck, and I gotta warn a pedestrian some way.
2: I get the darndest requests.

0: Hey, Elliot.
1: Huh?
0: I don't know if I ought to get one of them Grogan phony high school diplomas or not. They might be able to tell it at Dartmouth, and if it's a fake, they're going to throw me out.
2: Girl Lee, I assure you nobody could tell Grogan's work from the real thing. This stuff is... Yeah, here's the shop. Let's go in.
0: No, Elliot, I've never done a dishonest thing in my life, and I'm not going to start now. I'm not going to buy anything here. I'm leaving.
2: Touch that doorknob and you're a dead Mohican.
0: There's something about his sales talk that I can't resist. Hello, Grogan.
2: Howdy, gents. Welcome to ye old village forgery. Just what can I do for you?
0: Well, I've come in to buy a phony.
2: You have come to the right place. Hey, what'd you have in mind?
3: He wants a diploma. Do you have any in stock?
2: Well, certainly. Of course, we have. Just step right over to our bogus sheepskin department. It's across the aisle from the watered stock certificate counter, you know.
3: He carries a complete selection of worthless merchandise.
2: Well, here are our diplomas, and may I suggest this one? A diploma from the Marble Slab School of Medicine. Now, this one costs $4, but it's worth it because it gives you the right to do brain surgery. You hang...
0: Look, I don't want to be a surgeon, Grogan.
2: Hands too shaky, huh?
0: Yeah.
2: Well, I have another college diploma that I'm...
0: Grogan, will you listen to me? I just want a high school diploma.
2: A high school diploma? Harris, you ain't going to go out of here stupid. You are going to have a college diploma.
0: I tell you, I don't need a college diploma. I'm actually going to college.
2: Oh, you are? Oh, well, in that case, I can let you have a phony scholarship to a great college. Yes, sir. How would you like to go to Smirnoff University in Moscow?
0: I don't think so.
2: No? This Smirnoff, this is a great university, you know. Because not only do you get a free scholarship, you see, but every other semester, they furnish you with a quart of vodka.
0: I got a better deal going for me at Dartmouth.
2: Hey, look, Harris, I ain't got no time to waste with you because I got a big order of phony bite certificates to send to a customer of mine in Rapid City, South Dakota.
0: Well, I don't want to hear your troubles. I don't care to... Rapid City, South Dakota?
2: Yeah.
0: That's a coincidence. I got a cousin living there named Andrew Fast Horse.
2: Well, that's a coincidence because that's my customer.
0: Your customer?
2: Yeah. This Andrew always got a great racket going for him. He gets in touch with the suckers who think they got some Indian blood, you see, and he sells them on the idea that they are the last of the Mohicans.
0: Oh, no. No. This can't be true.
2: Now, wait a minute. Don't tell me. I printed up 3,000 Mohican bite certificates for him last week. Harris, I'll prove it to you. I have one of them Mohican bite certificates right here in my pocket.
3: That's a coincidence. He's got one in his pocket, too.
2: Oh, no, Harris. You don't mean that you were taken in by this Fast Horse guy?
0: All right, Grogan, don't mention his name to me again. He told me that I'm a Mohican, and now I find out I'm not. Oh, this is awful. Now I can't go to Dartmouth. This is the worst thing that Andrew has ever done to me.
3: He humiliated you, Curly, and I don't blame you for getting mad.
0: That ain't what I'm mad at. I'm getting gypped out of a quart of whiskey every semester.
2: So what? So you don't get a quart of whiskey every 6 months?
0: 6 months? Is that what a semester is? I thought it meant every time the bell rang. Come on, Elliot. The heck with being an Indian. I'm doing better as the pale face. So long, Grogan.
2: Oh. Works like a charm. You can come out of that back room now, Miss Faye.
4: Oh, Mr. Grogan, you were wonderful.
2: Well, yeah.
4: I heard every word you said, and you really convinced Phil that Andrew is a phony.
2: Well, I did just like you asked me to, and I was glad to do it because I hate to see Honest people taken by chiselers.
4: Well, how can I ever thank you?
2: By giving me $100.
4: You're charging me $100?
2: Yeah.
4: Oh, well, it was worth it. Here's your money.
2: Oh, by the way, I'll write you out a receipt. Received from Alice Faye Harris, $100, signed Rodney J. Grogan. Here you are.
4: Thank you, Mr. Grogan. Goodbye.
2: It's a nice girl. Well, the disappearing ink should disappear from that receipt in about 10 minutes, and I can go around and collect again.

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1: This is Phil again. The Reserve Officers Association believes that national security depends upon a military establishment of both regular and reserve forces, each in the proportion required by the needs of the times. The Armed Forces Reserve Act of 1952 prescribes rights and privileges as well as responsibilities for every young man of our country. For information on the new Armed Forces Reserve Act, write to Reserve Officers Association, Connecticut Avenue, Washington 8, D.C. Thanks, everyone, and good night.
2: Good night, everybody.
0: In this program transcribed was Sheldon Leonard. The part of Julius was played by Walter Tetley. The character Andrew Fasthorse was created by and is used under license from Richard English. You'll really enjoy the latest Hugo Winterhalter album. It's called That Winterhalter Magic. 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
1: 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Just fix yourself up a good horoscope.
2: Do what I did. Get yourself a job in Mr. Jonathan's silverware store selling international sterling spring glory pattern. Gosh, Mr. Smith, I can't keep the ladies away.
1: Well, I should hope not. Spring glory is one of the loveliest patterns international sterling has ever created.
2: Boy, do those gals love me. I bring out my velvet mat and put down a knife, fork, and spoon in the spring glory pattern. Then I point out the unusual features. I like the open work on the handle and the way it unfolds into one perfectly carved flower. Why, Mr. Smith, I have those women hanging on my every word.
1: Yes, especially when you mention the price, I imagine. For international sterling alone among leading silver people has not raised prices since 1944.
2: Yeah, I guess what you mean, Mr. Smith, it isn't irresistible me. It's irresistible international sterling that brings all those women into Mr. Jonathan's silverware store.
1: Well, all I know is that no woman can ever resist the solid silver with beauty that lives forever, and that's international sterling.

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2: In an endeavor to prove that radio is not blind, we present, after a successful season at Broughton House, another program in the series which, by careful planning, meticulous writing, and superb presentation, has managed to avoid winning the radio award. Peter Sellers, Harry Secombe, and Spike Milligan in...
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4: Good evening. My name is Dudley Prynne, contemporary armchair detective. Tonight, from my casebook, I'd like to tell you the story gone out of a crime that shook England. Here to tell you more is the man who remembers it all.
5: Thank you, Dudley. I'm not the man who remembers it all, so I'll step down.
6: Thank you.
2: Thank you. Every now and again, there occurs a crime that makes us sit up. For some time now, the goons have had access to Scotland Yard's secret files, thanks to an arrangement with the police known as Dropsy, known in the Americas as Graft.
7: From these confidential files comes a story of a crime that no Sunday newspaper would dare to print. The story of the dreaded piano clubber.

0: It was such a winter's night as this when I, Lance Constable, Led Seagorn of Long Division, London River Police, was patrolling the river. I'll be glad when we get a launch, Sergeant.
1: It is a bit chilly, I admit, swimming. Still, we must guard our great river, the Thames.
0: Yes. We better walk up the embankment and get dry before we go in again.
2: Spoiler, my dear Jim. Spoiler, my dear.
3: Oh, what was that type noise?
0: It sounded like a piano.
3: Make a note.
0: Too late, he's already made them.
3: Oh. No ad libbing, please. What's that?
0: Quick! They came from over there.
3: Quick, after over there.
0: Body in the gutter.
3: Oh, indeed.
0: Quick, Sergeant. Take down these notes and description.
3: Right.
0: Description. 5'2".
3: 5'10".
0: Short, chubby.
3: Not chubby.
0: Wearing blue trousers and jacket. Good looking.

0: with Inspector. Oh, he wants some.
1: The crook.
0: Here's a birth certificate in his hip pocket. Dad, according to this, his hip pocket's 130 years old. So this might not be murder after all. This man might have died from natural causes.
1: Oh, I don't think he's high from either, Jim.
0: Why not?
1: He's getting up, Jim.
0: Have you got all that down?
1: Every word, Jim.
0: Splendid. Easy, old man.
1: Where am I?
0: England, sir.
1: England? There'll always be an England. As long as England.
0: Thank you. Yes. Thank you very much. Yes.
1: I didn't hear the rest of the word.
0: Everybody? Now, what happened, sir?
1: I fainted.
0: I did when?
1: Just after a man struck me down with a piano.
0: Struck? With a piano?
1: Yes.
0: What fiendish ingenuity? Did you get the number of the instrument?
1: No, he had his lights out. But I can describe the man.
0: Good. Take this down.
2: Right, sir.
1: He was wearing trousers.
0: Cut them down?
2: No, it's too chilly.
1: A shirt, a tie, a jacket, a hat, socks, and one pair of shoes.
2: One
0: pair. Splendid. With that description, if ever he enters a nudist colony, he's a goner.
2: You were a goner in the last war, weren't you, Jim?
0: Yes.
2: Anything else about the piano club you noticed?
1: Yes, he was carrying a piano and this recording of Max Gerda.
0: I see.

That was the second time the dreaded piano cover struck. In the months to come, he struck 28 times. Each time he struck his victim with a piano. Each time he crept up on his victim from behind. And each time his victim was Henry Crumb. Public opinion demanded a public inquiry. Order, please. Order. Now, the inquiry will now be conducted regarding the activities of an unknown assailant, the dreaded piano clubber. First witness.

0: Yes? My name is Captain Bluebottle. Thank you, friends of Bluebottle. Now for an encore.
1: Silence, silence. Stop that singing and I'll stop playing this guitar.
0: Now. I hear you.
1: You mind? Now give your evidence.
0: Right, then. On the night of the attack, I was walking down Bonger's Lane when suddenly I stopped.
1: Why?
0: Hmm?
1: Why, I said.
0: I don't know. I must have been tired. My little titches were steaming after certain rock and roll dances, you see.
1: Mm-hmm. And when you stopped, you saw then the victim, Mr. Crumb, was laying in the gutter, yes?
0: Yes, he was.
1: Mm-hmm.
0: And escaping over a wall was a man carrying a wooden type piano.
1: But, Mr. Bluebottle, didn't you request the man with the piano to stop?
0: No, because he wasn't playing it.
1: Right, sit down. Next, please.
0: Sit down next, please.
2: Next witness, William Slit from USA.
3: Hello, William Slit.
1: Raise your right leg and say after me, I swear.
2: Oh, I swear.
1: I also
2: you
1: drink.
2: You lousy, rotten stink.
1: I also drink and smoke.
2: I also drink and smoke.
1: Take the stand now. Now, you have come a long way to give evidence.
2: All the way from New Orleans. The fare cost me every penny I had, mate.
1: New Orleans is 234,560 miles away, and we appreciate you making this long journey. Now, on the night of the crime, where were you?
2: I was in New Orleans, 234,567 miles away.
1: Next witness.
4: Call Minnie Bannister.
5: My name is Minnie Bannister. Spinister.
1: Madam, what is your association with Mr. Crumb?
5: Oh. Man and woman.
1: Are you related?
5: Yes. I'm his auntie, you know. And he's my nephew.
1: Oh, it sounds feasible.
5: Oh, it is.
1: Now, what are your occupations?
5: Oh, well, Henry collects foreign stamps, and I knock my knees together.
1: Gad, what a den of vice.
5: Knocky, knocky, knocky, knocky, no, I
1: don't. That's quite enough, please.
5: Oh.
1: Miss Bannister, after Mr. Crumb was first struck by this piano, and did you notice any change in him when he arrived home?
5: Yes, his hat was jammed over his eyes.
1: Well, I take it that this was caused by the force of the piano landing on his head.
5: Oh, yes. And an upsurge of head.
6: Lumps, lumps, lumps!
1: Morning.
5: Morning.
1: Morning.
5: Morning, Your Honor.
1: And after the morning... Oh, I'm sorry. And morning. After that, did he put anything inside his hat to absorb the shock?
5: Yes. Me.
7: I object. I object.
1: To what you object, Mr. Crumb?
7: I object to being struck on the head by a piano.
1: Objection sustained.
5: Lumps. Oh. And they need the court.
7: I'm sorry, madam.
1: I have said objection sustained. That's quite enough. Not that I find any reason to continue with this inquiry, as the information obtained is of a sketchy nature. We will therefore wait until further attacks have taken place.
7: I object to further attacks. I object to them.
1: Mr. Crun, you want us to find the assailant?
7: Yes, and the piano club.
1: Then you must let the attacks continue. If we don't find him, he might attack you again.
7: Very well, sir, but next time I shall vote communist, I tell you.
8: The attacks continued at the rate of one per week, and the weeks occurred at five per month. But the piano club always managed to escape us. Then he struck one in a new and terrible manner.
5: With the loud pedal down.
8: Struck by a piano with a loud pedal down. England was horrified. The BBC gave out warnings.
4: Police are appealing to the public to help track down the dreaded piano clubber. If you are hit by a piano, please don't hush it up. Tell a policeman. Make sure you are never on the streets alone. It is known that he never makes his attacks inside a building. So if, like myself, you work indoors, you are...
8: That very piano clubber had struck inside the BBC! Struck down an innocent announcer, causing John Snag to do double duties. Special precautions were taken. To soothe the nation, records were played.
9: Here is the Ray Ellington Quartet.

0: in Spartan.
1: Yes, the Village Piano Club had struck again. Under pressure, Parliament would assemble to pass new laws.
0: You may well debate this matter. The problem is, under the circumstances, what are you saying to have you there?
2: I
0: haven't finished it, please.
2: Oh,
0: I said, the problem is, under the circumstances, does the piano become a lethal weapon? I say yes.
2: Definitely, Mr. Kerr. Yes. The piano should be categorized as a lethal weapon. Anybody caught hiding a piano on their person should be taken into custody.
0: Is the honorable member suggesting that the people arriving in this country should be searched for hidden pianos?
2: I am, sir.
0: You're a heathen.
3: Wait a minute. Hey, wait. I think it's all another rubbish from the whole thing.
4: How in heaven's name can a man hide a piano on himself? How can he? Well, anybody who's struck down by this dreadful piano cover must be blind. I tell you, a full-size piano, man.
2: Is it
4: not possible to see the man coming towards you?
1: I say, old man, help me lift this piano off the private. Yes, even in Parliament, the dreaded piano club had struck. Then suddenly in December, without warning, the violent attacks violently ceased.
5: He was obviously having the instrument retuned.
6: The police immediately swooped on every piano tuner in London.
1: Ah, here's another piano tuner in London, Mr. Crump.
7: Yes, I wonder if we shall have any luck this time.
1: Yes. Nobody about in the shop. Is there anybody in?
7: Yes, me.
1: Who are you?
7: Mr. Cran, I came in with you.
1: Splendid! Mr. Cran, it's only you and me.
7: Good. In any case, whoever works in this dreadful, filthy piano shop must be right off his head.
1: Yes. I wonder who he is.
8: Well, good evening.
1: Good evening.
8: I would not... You want to buy a piano?
1: I'm looking for a criminal.
8: Oh, that's one make I haven't got.
1: I wouldn't buy a piano in this hovel.
8: What?
1: I've kept...
8: A hovel? My shop a hovel? No, my man. This is a very elegant shop, this is. Famous men come here, my man. Famous men. So, here, do you know who comes here?
1: No.
8: Monsieur Spall de Groin.
1: Is he famous?
8: No, but he comes here.
7: Satan him, tell him who you are.
1: That's a good idea.
8: I got a lot of...
1: I'm Seagoon from Scotland Yard.
8: Oh, I'm Mickle from Coney Hatch here. Have a leather potato? I made it myself.
1: Please.
8: You potatoes all over me. Put potato.
1: Spud.
8: Oh.
1: Look here, you don't understand. I'm looking for a person who has been committing crimes against the British public by using a piano with force.
8: Oh, in a pedacle. Oh, that's what it sounded like to me.
1: I must warn you that this is a case of ipso facto coram caberandum filio.
8: Oh. What do all them words mean, then?
1: I don't know, but they make me sound intelligent. In any case, they fool you.
8: Oh, yeah, well, when you needn't abuse such long words... Small words fool me just the same.
1: You say this is a piano shop.
8: This is a piano shop. Thank
1: you. Now explain that notice in your window. The one that says, for sale African elephants, house train.
8: You just got through that, didn't you?
1: Yes.
8: African elephant house train. Wait, I don't stop anything like that. I never have.
1: But listen, supposing people saw that notice, come in here and ask for an elephant. What happens then?
8: Hello. I just say I'm sorry, sir. I haven't got one.
1: But that's mad.
8: I know, but civility costs nothing, I see.
1: I give way to your superior ignorance.
8: Good luck.
1: Do you mind if we inspect your pianos?
8: Go ahead. It shouldn't take long.
1: Why not?
8: I haven't got any. Oh, wait. Oh, yes, sir. I've got this one here.
0: Ah, that's a piano. That's the one. That's the very one that struck me down.
1: Are you positive?
0: Yes, the dent in the back fits me perfectly.
1: Then we've got it. I have a constant watch kept at the shop. As soon as he calls to collect it, it's curtain.
8: Oh, I don't sell any curtains.
1: Shut up.
8: Shut up.
9: So they waited. One day, two, three, a week, 2 weeks, a fortnight, a month, 2 months, a year, 2 years, three, 10, 20, 30, 40 years, 45 years.
5: We began to get a nasty feeling that he might not be coming back.
1: Then one midnight as we watched, a night-shirted figure in curlers ran out of the piano shop shouting,
0: "Help! Help! Help! Help!
1: Mad Dan, settle down, boy. Now, what's happened?
8: The piano club is piano. It's gone. It was stolen while I was asleep.
1: Are you sure?
8: Of course I'm sure. I was sleeping on it.
1: What key were you sleeping in?
8: I was sleeping in A flat.
1: Capitalist.
8: I got the money.
1: However, the piano club can't be far away. The show only lasts another few minutes. Lalkana!
10: We are here, we are waiting.
1: This is no time for witty sallies, Lalkana. Where are you?
10: Here, sir, here.
1: Silence when you answer me.
10: Silence for you, especially.
1: Mr. Lalkika.
10: What is it you
1: want? I want you to head the dreaded piano club off. Got your whistle? Right. If he hits you with his piano, give a loud blast and blow your whistle.
10: Supposing I am getting killed, though.
1: Then give three blasts and lay in the direction of down. Is that clear?
10: Now he tells me. All right, all right.
1: Spread it. To your duty. Wait. Listen. Ow. Did you hear that? The piano club has succeeded in tune. It came from down the street.
9: While our heroes are seeking out the piano clubber, I'd like to tell you current BBC news. The deputy light controller of overseas home service programs has become engaged to Ethel Kroll. This has caused quite a stir, as Ethel Kroll is married to Fred Ponk, outside broadcast engineer. It promises to be quite an interesting battle of wits. I think that these snippets of news show that the corporation is not without its thrills. We return now to the mundane goon show, who have now sighted the piano clubber.
8: Oh, I'm glad he finished.
1: There he is. In an alley.
10: And get him when he plays again.
11: Got him! I got him in his Sinatra in G minor.
1: After him! Follow the trail!
9: The trail led them to a lonely Armenian lapis lazuli villa in Piccadilly Circus.
1: What a performance! Well done. He must be around here somewhere.
10: I tell you, I don't like the look of it.
1: Well, stop looking at it then.
0: Ow!
8: Somebody threw a stone in my head, and it hit me right on the head.
1: Yes. And there's a piece of paper wrapped around it.
8: My head?
10: It's got writing on it.
1: What's it say?
10: Sorry, Eccles, I meant to hit Seagull.
1: Signed the dreaded piano club. And it came from the top window.
10: Hand me my telescope. Gad, it's Count Peel's Moriarty. Come down, Count, or we'll throw echoes at you.
0: Oh, no, not that. I'll come down with my hands up.
1: Echoes, keep him covered.
0: Oh, I've got a blanket.
10: Come on, Moriarty.
0: Don't shoot me. Don't shoot me. I've got a headache.
1: Explain to us and the listeners the reason you attacked Mr. Crumb with the piano.
0: Well,
5: Allow me to do the talking, Moriarty. I have the tea.
1: Exactly. Who are you?
5: I'm exactly Goodpipe Finn, his lawyer.
1: How do you spell it?
5: Lawyer.
1: I mean, how do you spell Goodpipe Finn?
5: S-M-I-D-H.
1: Why do you spell it like that?
5: I'm in disguise, you see. Inspector Moriarty attacked Crumb for a piece of string.
1: You risk life imprisonment for a piece of string?
8: I have to have it. My trousers are coming down.
1: Lalkaka, take these men away and end the story.
10: All right.
8: Take him with.
1: At last, the piano club on under lock and key.
0: Let me out!
1: Thank you, Warrior. Yes, let's leave it there for the moment. I've been asked by the BBC governor to explain for the benefit of nervous listeners that the piano clubber is only a fictitious character, so please don't go to bed thinking about him as he is...

0: Good night, everyone.
1: That was the Goon Show, BBC recorded program featuring Peter Sellers, Harry Seacombe, and Spike Milligan, with the Wailing Quartet and Max Gilray. The orchestra was conducted by Wally Stock, script by Spike Milligan, announcer Wally Stock, the program produced by Charles Chilton.

0: And now, here are Edgar Bergen and Charlie McCarthy.
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1: Is it closer to 4th or 5th?
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5: 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Yes, it's Maxwell House Coffee Time, starring George Burns and Gracie Allen. 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
5: Well, today we find the Burnses sitting in a booth in the Brown Derby restaurant. It seems their old friend, Jack Benny, has invited them to lunch, and they're waiting for him to arrive.
7: Gracie, I wish you hadn't told me, Jack, wish you hadn't arranged for us to have lunch with Jack. It's always so embarrassing.
4: What do you mean?
7: One of those lousy tips he leaves. He's been eating here 5 years, and he's yet to tip more than a dollar.
4: Well, a dollar isn't a bad tip.
7: That's for the 5 years. Besides, if we're his guests, he'll make us order crackers and milk. The cheapest thing on the menu.
4: Well, George, I wish you wouldn't talk that way about Jack. He's always been awfully nice to me. Did you see the birthday present he sent me?
7: Why, no.
4: Well, it's a coupon which entitles me to a year's subscription to Harper's Bazaar.
7: From Jack?
4: Mm-hmm. All I have to do is fill it out and send it in with $7.
7: Harper's Bazaar is $6.
4: Well, Jack gets a dollar commission.
7: Jack Benny hasn't put his hand in his pocket. January will be 80 years.
4: Be keeping him. Doesn't he know what time it is?
7: No. He's too tight to buy a watch. Tells time by the sun.
4: Oh, George, tells time by the sun.
7: I'm not kidding. Shh. Here he comes.
6: Oh, hello, George. Hello, Gracie.
4: Oh, hello, hi, Jack. Jack.
6: I'm sorry I'm late, kids. These cloudy days throw me.
7: What did I tell you?
6: Oh, waiter. Waiter, we're ready to order.
8: Yes, sir. Would Madame like to start with a cocktail?
4: Oh, no, thanks. I never drink.
8: I meant a shrimp cocktail.
4: No matter how small it is, I never drink.
7: Mrs. Burns will have a steak, and I'll have a broiled lobster.
6: Steak and broiled lobster? Well, they're both very good here, but as long as you're in the Brown Derby, you really should order the specialty of the house. You see, crackers and milk.
4: Oh, I've changed my mind. I won't have a steak.
6: Good, good.
4: I'll have lamb chops.
6: Well, the crackers are very crisp here. They put the crumbs in a sack so you can take them home.
4: Oh,
8: will enjoy the lamb chops, we serve them with little paper panties on.
4: Well, don't your legs get cold?
7: Grace, that's our order, waiter. How about you, Jack?
9: I'll have crackers and milk.
7: That was a delicious meal, Gracie. Where did Jack go?
4: Well, the waiter refused to give him any more crackers, so he went to complain to the manager.
7: My gosh. He talked them out of extra milk.
4: Yeah, wasn't that clever? He kept handing his glass of milk to the waiter and saying, put a head on this.
7: And mark my words, we'll get stuck with the check as usual.
4: Well, George, that's your own fault. When the check comes, Jack always says, here, I'll take it. But then you always speak up and say, no, Jack, I'll get it. So he lets you get it.
7: That's right. He knows I'll say that.
4: Well, sure.
7: Well, today when he says, here, I'll take it, I'll just keep my big mouth shut.
9: How do you like this place? They refuse to give me extra crackers. Just wait till they ask me to put more bluing in their tablecloth. I'll show them, you know.
8: Excuse me, gentlemen, here's your check. That'll be $10.30.
9: Here, I'll take it. Well, somebody say something.
8: It will be $10.30.
9: You shut up! Look, George, if you want the check, I won't fight you.
7: I don't want the check.
9: In that case, we'll fight.
7: You're the stingiest man who ever lived.
9: Oh, is that so?
7: Yes, that's so.
9: Well, don't act so proud. You're not the first one who ever said that.
4: Now, please, don't get into a fight. There's no point to it.
7: No point to it?
4: You're the only two men in the world who couldn't hurt each other.
7: Well, I'm not paying this check. After all, Jack, you invited us to lunch.
9: Sure, I make a nice gesture. This is a thanks, I guess.
4: Let's not make a scene. Go ahead and pay the check.
7: All right, but I just want to say this. Jack, if you let me pay this check, you're a low, miserable, tight-fisted, conniving miser. You're a disgrace to our profession, and I'll never speak to you again as long as I live. Well.
9: Mr. Burns, if you finish, I have a few words to say.
7: What are they?
9: Here's the check.

0: Now, calm down and forget about Jack Benny.
1: I can't forget about him. How a man can go through life letting someone else pay his way, I'll never know.
0: Well, now, don't let it make you so nervous. My goodness. When you paid that check, you were so upset you could hardly get my purse open.
1: No, Gracie, Jack didn't used to be this way. When we were in vaudeville with him, he was an altogether different fellow.
0: Say, now that you mention it, he was. What people used to call him Generous Jack the Plunger.
1: Yes, in those days, he spent money like water.
0: I wonder what slowed him down to such a drip.
1: Maybe it was the disappointment of you marrying me instead of him. He was pretty sweet on you in those days.
0: Well, I liked him too. You know, Jack was awfully good looking.
1: Yeah.
0: Of course, that was a long time ago.
1: Now he has to use makeup. Tell me something, Gracie. Jack Benny was a big star, young, good-looking, talented, loaded with money and a big spender. I was just a struggling young song and dance man. Why did you marry me instead of Jack?
0: Oh, George, you don't have to ask that, do you?
1: Oh, I guess I don't.
0: Well, good, because I haven't got an answer.
1: Fine.
0: You know, I can't get over the change in Jack. When he was courting me, he was the most generous man in the world.
1: He certainly was.
0: Remember the night you both proposed to me?
1: Sure. We got into an argument, and I hit Jack over the head with his violin.
0: I'll never forget that night. That was 16 years ago, but it seems like yesterday. I remember Jack arrived at my house first. He brought along his violin to serenade me, and when I went to his home...
2: Gracie?
0: Why, Generous Jack.
2: That's me, baby. Here's a couple of dozen orchids for you.
0: Oh, Jack, they're so expensive.
2: What do I care? I always say money is made to be spent. I mean, you can't take it with you. Hey, Gracie, let's go out tonight and have a big champagne party. I've had a dozen cases of the most expensive champagne flown in from France.
0: Oh, I'm sorry, Jack. I don't drink.
2: But, Gracie, Mum's extra dry.
0: Well, then let her drink it. We don't want to be gone when George Burns gets here.
2: George Burns?
0: Mm-hmm.
2: Will he be here tonight?
0: Mm-hmm.
2: I thought he was playing Altoona.
0: Well, he was, but he got into an argument with the manager. He said he'd never play that theater again as long as he lived.
2: What'd the manager say?
0: That was the manager talking.
2: Gracie, I hope we'd be alone tonight. There's a question I plan to. I'll tell you what. Let's go for a ride in my new car.
0: You bought another new car? What happened to your stuffed bear cat?
2: Ah, the man at the filling station admired it, so I gave it to him.
0: Jack, what kind of a car did you buy this time?
2: A Maxwell. I probably won't keep it long either.
0: Well, Jack, I can't be gone when George gets here. He's in love with me.
2: Yeah, so am I, Gracie. Will you marry me?
0: Oh, Jack, get up off your knees. You'll ruin your new suit.
2: So what? I'll throw it away. It's old anyway. I've had it since yesterday. Well, Gracie, look, I'm...
0: Oh, that must be George. Come in.
1: Hello, Gracie. I just... Jack Benny. What are you doing down on your knees?
2: I'm proposing to Gracie.
1: But Gracie, I want you to marry me.
2: You? How could you support her?
1: Who's planning to?
2: Look, Gracie, don't marry this broken-down vaudeville hoofer.
0: Well, I think George is a very good dancer. You ought to see him do that adagio dance with his girl partner. It isn't easy to throw a person 10 feet in the air and then catch them.
2: You said it.
0: But that girl hasn't dropped George once.
2: But, Gracie, what future has George got dancing in vaudeville? Vaudeville is dead. It's been killed.
0: Is that true, George?
2: Well, you don't expect him to confess, do you? Well, hey, look at I'm a violinist. I can go in that new business called radio.
1: Yeah? Well, listen to this.
3: I love you, love you, love you, I do. You're the only girl that I adore.
0: Jack, when Jack sings, doesn't it just send you?
2: Yeah, but not far enough. Now, if you want to hear some real music, listen to this. You know, this is called The Flight of the Bumblebee. I've been told I play it very realistically.
0: Oh, you do, Jack. When you play it, actually sings.
2: You did say sings. S-T-I-N-K. Oh, yeah?
1: Oh, yeah.
2: Well, here's my violin. Let's see what you can do with it.
1: Okay. Here's what I can do with it.
2: Oh.
0: Oh, George. You knocked him unconscious with his violin. Oh, you shouldn't have done that. You might have broken a string.
2: I'll teach him to try to steal my girl.
1: Oh.
0: Oh, look, he's coming too.
1: What happened? Where am I?
0: You're at my house, Jack.
1: Who are you?
0: I'm your girl, Gracie Allen. You brought me these orchids, remember?
1: I bought all those orchids?
0: Yes.
1: I must be nuts. They cost a fortune.
0: But you're generous, Jack, the plunger.
2: Plunger, schmunger. Money doesn't grow on trees.
0: You always say you can't take it with you.
2: Sister, if I can't take it with me, I'll find a way to send it. And you'll get a bill for these orchids tomorrow. Good night. It all comes back to me now, Gracie. From that night on, Jack Benny was a tightwad.
0: Yeah, it was that blow in the head that did it. George, do you realize what this means? It's our fault that Jack is stingy.
2: Yeah, I guess you're right.
0: Well, then it's up to us to change him back. Yep, I've got it. Hit him over the head with his violin again.
2: Yeah, that might do it. Huh. But I can't do that again.
0: Why not?
2: Well, we were young guys then. I can't hit a man with gray hair.
0: We'll take it off.

0: a beautiful morning. 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
2: Gracie, I had a talk with Dr. Miller, the psychiatrist. He says the blow on the head might turn Jack Benny into generous Jack the Plunger.
3: Oh, wonderful.
2: But he says we'll have to create the same situation we were in 16 years ago.
3: Oh, but George, he was proposing to me when you hit him. He can't do that now. I'm married to you.
2: Well, you'll have to pretend that we've split up and that you're single again. You get Jack to give you a date.
3: Well, maybe he won't do it. I'm not as young and pretty as I used to be.
2: Oh, Grace.
3: Uh-huh.
1: Gracie, you haven't changed since the day I married you. You're young, lovely, sweet, desirable.
3: Oh, thank you, George. You haven't changed either.
1: I haven't?
3: No, you felt the same way about me then.
1: Yeah, well, run along and see Jack.
4: Yes? Oh, hello, Gracie.
3: Hello, Jack.
4: I suppose you came over to apologize for George's behavior at lunch yesterday.
3: Well, no. Why should I care what my ex-husband does?
4: Ex-husband?
3: Oh, didn't you know? It was in all the columns.
4: Well, I haven't been getting the paper lately. The Colemans have it brought right into their house now. So you and George have called it off, huh?
3: Mm-hmm. I'm single again. I'd even have a date if a very attractive man asked me.
4: I'd love to ask you, of course. I'm not as attractive as I used to be. Huh?
3: Ah, yes, you are, Jack.
4: Oh, go on. I'm much older than I was then.
3: Oh, no, you're not. You're still 39. You've never married Jack.
4: Oh, I guess I've been waiting for you, Gracie. Is there still a chance for me?
3: Well, maybe. You used to say that the girl you married would have everything. Mink coat, Cadillac, diamonds, and all the money she could spend. Do you still feel that way?
4: Certainly. That's why I want to marry you. You've got all those things. Gee, Gracie, we were meant for each other. Now, how about it?
3: Oh, I don't know, Jack. You have to court me first.
4: Again?
3: Uh-huh. Call on me tonight and bring the orchid.
4: But I did all that.
3: That was 16 years ago.
4: Well, didn't you save them? You know, they keep forever in the icebox.
3: Well, as a matter of fact, I do have a lot of the things you gave me. I keep them pressed between the pages of a book. You brought me such nice flowers.
4: I used to bring you candy, too.
3: Yeah, I wish I could get that book open.
4: Well, I'll see you tomorrow. see you tonight, Gracie.
3: Yeah, well, it's a date, Jack. And be sure and bring your violin.
4: Okay. Can we have an evening with Beethoven?
3: No, come by yourself. Oh, it worked, George. Jack Benny will come courting me tonight, just like he did 16 years ago.
4: That's great.
3: Now, we want to duplicate that night exactly, so you arrive after Jack has been here for a while.
4: Just a minute. I like the idea of leaving you alone with that old gray wolf. Might try to kiss you.
3: Oh, George, relax. He's bringing his violin.
4: So what?
3: So by the time he carries that over, he'll be all tired.
4: Well, okay. I'll go down to the drugstore. See you later.
3: Oh, well, kiss me goodbye.
4: Okay.
3: George, have you been carrying violin?
4: No, just the rosin. I'll see you.

0: time, Gracie.
1: Oh, Jack, how nice to see you.
0: Gee, this is just like old times. Do you still like flowers?
1: Love them.
0: Well, here you are, baby. Here's enough flowers to fill this room.
1: Oh, how nice, a package of seeds.
0: I mean, after all, it's spring. You know, half the fun of flowers is watching them grow and seeing them raise their tiny green heads. Which reminds me, George won't be around tonight.
1: Yes, Jack, he might drop by later.
0: Well, I better get down on my knees and propose to you right now before he gets here. Darn it, I'm too late. I heard a door open.
1: That was your knee. Come in.
2: Hello, Gracie. Oh, Jack Benny. What are you doing down on your knees?
0: Never mind, just help me up.
1: Jack was about to propose to me, George.
2: Well, Gracie, I want you to marry me.
0: You married her once. Give somebody else a chance.
1: Well, George, if you're proposing, get down on your knees like Jack.
0: Okay.
1: Oh, isn't this thrilling? Two fiery lovers bidding for my hand.
0: George, does this cold floor bother your rheumatism? It's murder. And I found some stuff that's awfully good.
3: Really? What is it? I've tried everything.
0: It's a new liniment. Works wonders.
3: That's for me. My knees have been killing me.
0: Isn't the rainy season just torture?
3: I must get that liniment.
0: I'll let you try some of mine.
1: Oh, some fiery lovers. We'll have to honeymoon at the Mayo Clinic. Boy, you're proposing to me, remember? Oh, come in.
2: Hi, Gracie. Where's the... George and Jack Benny down on their knees? What goes on here?
1: Well, can't you guess, Bill?
2: Somebody dropped a penny, huh?
3: Guess again, comedian.
0: Bill, we happen to be proposing marriage.
2: Well, I hope you'll be very happy together.
3: Would you like to drop back in about 2 weeks?
2: Oh, not me. I want to stick around and see who asks who what and what the answer is.
0: Bill, look, Dimples, we're proposing marriage to Gracie. You see, George and Gracie aren't married anymore.
2: Gracie, is this true?
1: Well, yes, Bill. I'm single now, but George wants me to marry him again and go to Jack Benny. I can't decide between them.
2: Can't decide between them? Gracie, this is your chance to marry one of the biggest stars in the country, a man with a great future in television.
0: Yes, I was good, you know.
2: Not only a great talent, but loaded with personality, charm, good looks.
0: Blue eyes, don't be a fellow.
2: Gracie, you lucky girl. This is your chance to marry me.
3: You? Scrambler, you're lousing up everything.
0: Pay no attention to him, Gracie. I'm asking you to be the mother of my children.
1: How many have you got?
0: None yet, but in a couple of years or so, I'm sure we'll hear the patter of little feet.
2: Well, marry me, Gracie, and we'll hear the patter of little feet tomorrow.
1: Tomorrow?
2: Sure, you'll be running back and forth to the kitchen bringing me Maxwell House coffee. Think how happy we'll be, Gracie, with rich, delicious, mellow Maxwell House coffee from morning till night.
0: Well, if you're going to get commercial about this, you can marry me and feel her level best.
2: Serve Maxwell House coffee too, huh? Isn't it great, Jack? You know, Maxwell House is a blend of choice Latin American coffees, radiant roasted to the peak of flavor perfection.
0: Bill, I meant that if Gracie married me, we'd have plenty of lucky.
2: Lucky?
0: Yes. What do I work for?
2: Darned if I know. You got all the money in the world. Gee whiz, you can buy Maxwell House by the carload. And Maxwell House is America's favorite coffee. Always good to the last drop. How about it, Gracie? Will you marry me?
1: Well, I'm sorry, Bill, but it's between George and Jack. But don't feel bad. Whichever one I choose, you'll be the best man at the wedding.
2: Well, obviously. So long.
0: Now, how about it, Gracie? How about it? Will you marry me?
3: No, she's going to marry me.
0: But, Gracie, George has no future. I mean, radio's passé. I'll be a sensation in that new business, television.
1: Well, so will George. In fact, I've heard lots of people say that television would collapse without him.
0: They said it would collapse without George?
1: That's right. They said that George single-handed is holding up television.
3: Yeah. I wonder how they meant that.
0: Look, I know how to settle this, Gracie. I'll serenade. George, hand me my Stradivarius.
3: This violin is a Stradivarius?
0: Certainly. I got it from Sam Stradivarius, the pawnbroker.
3: Oh, Sam.
0: Now, let me have it.
1: Well, you heard him, George. Let him have it.
3: I'll be glad to.
0: Oh.
1: Well, it happened just like it did 16 years ago.
0: Better. This time I hit him before he played. Oh. What happened? Where am I?
1: Well, you're at my house.
0: Who are you?
1: Well, I'm your girl, Gracie Allen. You brought me BC, remember?
0: I brought you a package of seeds? What a cheap thing to do. I'll call the florist and have him bring you $100 worth of orchids.
3: Gosh.
0: And a potted plant for your father here.
3: George,
0: turn. Oh. Well, let's all go to Ciro's and have a champagne dinner on me. Mum's extra dry.
1: Hasn't that poor old lady had a drink yet?
0: Gee, what's happened to me? I'm spending money like crazy and I can't stop.
3: That's right. You're Generous Jack again.
0: Again? You mean I've been this way before?
1: Well, sure. You used to be Generous Jack the Plunger. Then George hit you over the head with your violin and you stopped spending money.
0: Getting hit over the head with my violin made me stop spending money?
3: That's right.
0: Hmm.
1: Jack, put down that violin. Hey, Jack, stop
3: hitting yourself over the head. Jack!
4: Good thing.
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0: are you doing, skipping around the stage? Come here.
1: Oh, you see me skipping around, huh?
0: Yeah.
1: Well, that's what Dr. Zutter's, Abbott.
0: The doctor told you to skip?
1: Yeah, he gave me his bottle of pills. See what it says? Me here? Take these pills one a day and skip the next. This is my skipping day.
0: I see.
1: Here we go around the mountain.
0: Costello, please, will you stop that? What's getting into you? You're acting like a nitwit.
1: I ain't no nitwit, Abbott. I used to be a nitwit, but I lost my needles.
0: Oh. You lost your needles.
1: I lost my needles. Now I ain't got nothing to nitwit.
0: There. Fine. Look, what's come over you? Costello, stick out your tongue.
1: What for? I ain't mad at you.
0: Now, come on. Let me see your tongue. Uh-huh. You've got a coat on your tongue.
1: Look down further. Maybe see a pair of pants.
0: Costello, are you sick or something? Come here. Let me feel your pulse. Let me put my hand on your brow.
1: Are you kidding?
0: Come on. Let me put my hand on your brow.
1: And let me put my head on your shoulder.
0: What for?
1: Let's stand.
0: Oh, come on. Cut it out, you dummy. Costello, you're not looking very well today. And you didn't look well last night. Did you take that alcohol rub like I told you?
1: I didn't have any alcohol, Abbott, so I rubbed myself down with a bottle of beer. And I almost broke my neck.
0: Almost broke your neck? How?
1: Trying to blow the foam off my back. That's hard.
0: Yes, I know. The trouble with you, Costello, is that you don't get enough fresh air. Now,

0: Mr. Costello again. He's not feeling very well today. I don't know what's wrong.
1: Well, then why doesn't he do what my lovely wife does? When she's under the weather, she puts her feet in a hot mustard bath.
2: It must take plenty of mustard to cover her thongs.
3: Oh, I heard that remark, Costello.
4: I said it for you to hear.
2: All right.
4: Get your necks out, folks. The Barracuda are running again.
3: Just a minute, Costello. How dare you compare me to a Barracuda?
2: I'm sorry, Mrs. Niles. My mistake. The Barracuda's got teeth.
3: What an insult. I've got teeth.
2: Yes, but a Barracuda keeps his teeth in water. Oh.
3: So will I keep my teeth up. Oh!
2: Just say it. All right, never mind. Just a minute, Mrs. Miles. I'm afraid you'll have to excuse Costello tonight. He's on the ragged edge.
3: Oh, I'd like to push him off.
1: Darling, that was wonderful. You're so witty, dear. You're positively intoxicating.
3: Oh, no, Ted. It's you're the one who's intoxicating.
1: Oh, no, it's just dear. You're intoxicating.
3: No, dear. You're intoxicating.
4: Ladies and gentlemen, you have just been listening to a couple of zombies.
2: Costello, you did it again. You're always insulting people. I've come to the conclusion that it's all caused by the ragged condition of your nerves. What you need are vitamins.
0: Vitamins?
2: Yes. For instance, B1.
0: B1 what?
2: Just B1.
0: Just B1?
2: Yes.
0: Are you one?
2: No.
0: Then why should I have B1?
2: Oh.
0: If it ain't good enough for you, it ain't good enough for me. What do you want to do, push me into these things by myself?
2: I'm not pushing you into anything. I'm trying to tell you about something that's good for your nerves.
0: Well, what is it?
2: B1.
0: But I don't want to be one.
2: I don't want you to be one.
0: No?
2: No, when I say B1, I don't mean B1. I mean B1.
0: Oh, when you say B1, you don't mean B1. You just mean B1.
2: Yeah, that's right.
0: That's right. I don't even know what I'm talking about.
2: Look, Costello, do you know anything about vitamins and calories?
0: Vitamins and calories? Sure, I know both of them. Whole vitamin and half calorie.
2: No. I'm talking about vitamins. It's the same thiamine. Have you ever heard of Fireman?
0: Simon?
2: Mm-hmm.
0: Sure, I know him too.
2: You know Fireman?
0: Yeah, Simple Simon.
2: No, not telling you, dummy. Fireman is B1.
0: When did they reclassify him?
2: I don't mean that. I've got Fireman right here in this little bottle. You see?
0: Let him out before he chokes to death. Simon, get out of that bottle. No. Push out the cork and talk to me.
2: All right.
0: Simon, talk to me.
2: Yeah, quiet. Look, Costello, for the last time, I'm going to tell you what vitamins are. Vitamins are pills. A is the sunshine vitamin. B is for energy. Vitamins start with A and go to H.
0: That's all right with me.
2: Now, just remember, Costello, the vitamins are A, B, C, D, E, F, G.
0: I

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1: Who is that dream?

0: Costello. Follow me in here. I'm taking you to see Dr. Bullfinch, the famous psychiatrist.
1: Abbott, there's nothing wrong with me. I don't need to see no psychiatrist.
0: Oh, no? You've been acting very strangely, nervous, fighting with people, wouldn't take your vitamins, and today you had your lunch in the bathtub.
1: I always have my lunch in the bathtub.
0: Don't you think that's crazy?
1: No, I could take a bath and wash the dishes at the same time. There ain't nothing crazy with that, brother.
0: Well, there's another thing. You haven't taken your hat in 3 days. You even go to bed with your hat on. Now, why don't you take your hat off?
1: What, let my pigeon fly away?
0: Oh, shut up. You're going to see the doctor, and right now.
2: Ah, come right in, Mr. Abbott. I've been expecting you. So this is your little friend, Lou Costello, eh?
0: Yes, doctor.
2: You were perfectly right in your description of him. He does look a little, shall we say,
0: Yes.
2: Yes. Well, but no matter. After all, many a simple man has gone places.
1: How soon do you leave?
2: There's only one thing to do. Costello, I'm going to psychoanalyze you.
1: If you touch me, brother, I'll call my mother. Abbott, get me out of here!
0: Now, Costello, Dr. Bullfinch won't hurt you.
2: Why, of course, I just want to probe into your subconscious mind. Now, for instance, have you had any dreams lately?
1: Oh, yes. That's not a drift. I wanted a salami sandwich.
2: Fine, fine. Salami is imported. That suggests that you wanted to take a trip. Isn't that what you wanted?
1: No. I wanted a salami sandwich.
2: But didn't you try to analyze your dream? Didn't you go beyond the first phase?
1: Yeah, I did. I got up and ate the salami.
2: And that was all? You slept peacefully after that?
1: Not exactly.
2: I know it. You were subconsciously disturbed. You wanted to make that trip.
1: Yeah.
2: Now, did the dream repeat itself?
1: No, but the salami did.
2: Well, let's forget the salami. I'm sorry I brought it up.
1: Oh, you had one too?
0: Doctor, I think you better try something else.
2: Good idea. Now, let's try word association. Now, Costello, I'll mention a word, and you tell me a word that is closely related to it. For instance, the word flower. What does that make you think of?
1: Poppy.
2: Good. Poppy is a flower. Now, what does Poppy make you think of?
1: Mommy.
2: Mommy? That's funny. I don't think of Mommy.
1: Well, you should. Mommy thinks of you.
0: Costello, please, will you pay attention to the man?
2: Yes, let's start over again with the word flower. Now, what do you think of?
1: Bed.
2: That's perfect. Flowers go in bed. Now, the next word is river.
1: Bed.
2: Good. Riverbed. The next word is icebox.
1: Bed.
0: Bed. Costello, how can icebox make you think of bed?
1: I'm tired.
2: All right. Now, let's take the word tired. What does that suggest?
1: Sleep.
2: Sleep. That's right. Now, we're getting places. What does sleep suggest?
1: Delicatessen.
2: How in heaven's name could sleep suggest a delicatessen?
1: Because I might have another dream tonight and I'm all out of salami.
2: No, this man is impossible, Mr. Abbott. I suggest you take him to a rest home immediately. My nurse will go with you.
3: Oh, nurse?
4: Yes, doctor.
1: Abbott, I ain't gonna go to no rest home with no nurse.
5: Costello, look who the nurse is. Linda Darnell.

0: Mr. Costello.
1: No, you are right. I am a sick man.
2: Oh, now that you've got it pretty nice, you're a sick man, eh?
1: There's nothing to it. Come, Miss Donnell. Let us flee to the restroom, our home.
0: Mr. Costello, we have to be absolutely sure that you're really sick.
1: Honest, Linda, I'm sick as anything. I have pinches on my head, I dream about salami, I have lunch in a bathtub.
0: Now, wait a minute, Mr. Costello. I only give my personal attention to critical cases.
1: But my case is critical. Do you realize I'm dying?
2: Oh, Costello, how do you know you're dying?
1: I just busted my lifetime fountain pen. Just think, Linda. You can nurse me back to health. Then we'll go steady together.
0: Oh, no, I'm sorry, but I only go out with certain persons.
1: So what about me?
0: Oh, certain you're a person?
2: Costello, stop talking like this. Miss Darnell may have a boyfriend,
0: oh,
2: you don't know.
0: I certainly have, and what a man. He has the charm of a dozen men and the body of a prize fighter.
1: Oh, yeah? Well, what's the matter with me?
0: You have the charm of a prize fighter and the body of a dozen men.
1: The body of a dozen men, huh, Linda? Now, listen, I'm not that fat.
0: You're not fat? Oh, just look at you. And people say Los Angeles is spread out.
2: Yes, Costello. Miss Darnell is right. You certainly are fat. In our last picture, you photographed as big as an elephant.
1: No wonder I keep getting penis in my fan mail. Now, never mind this bald ass now, Linda. Now, leave us, please, to the rest home.
0: Not so fast, Costello. Look, before I can take you to the rest home and give you my personal attention, I must be fully convinced that you need a mental rest.
1: Okay, I can prove it, and I can prove that I need it. Abbott, tell her what I did this morning.
2: Costello. Do you really want me to tell her that?
1: Go ahead. I'm brave, Abbott. Go on. Go ahead and tell her.
2: All right. Linda, this morning, Costello walked all the way from his house to the studio on his hand.
0: On your hand?
1: On my hand.
0: Well, why did you do that?
1: I don't wear suspenders, and it keeps my pants up.
0: So...
3: Here's little Connie Haynes to take this evening's new hit, Lovely Way to Spend an Evening.

0: Costello. Here we are. Lamar Clarence Rest Home and the hospital in Bang.
1: Hospital, eh? I was in the hospital last night, Abbott.
0: What happened?
1: What happened? Yesterday afternoon, my Aunt Minnie had triplets. And there was her husband, Uncle Henry, sitting up in a bed with a pink bed jacket on, holding one of the kids in each arm.
0: Your Uncle Henry had a kid on each arm? Where was your Aunt Minnie?
1: Oh, she had to go to work. She's a riveter at Lockheed.
0: Now, just a minute, Costello. You said your Aunt Minnie had triplets.
1: That's right.
0: And your Uncle Henry was only holding two of them. Now, where was the other baby?
1: Oh, Aunt Minnie took him to work with her.
0: Oh, that's ridiculous, Costello. What would that little baby be doing? Your Aunt Minnie in a defense plan. Now, tell me that.
1: Who do you think throws her the rivets?
0: Oh. Costello, if anybody ever needed a rest home, it's you. Come on, let's go in. Now, we've got to get you to bed.
2: Good evening, boys. We've been expecting you.
1: Oh, hello, Linda. Let's not waste any time. Come on, start soothing my nerves.
2: Costello, you might talk in a whisper. This is a rest home.
0: Yes, Costello, remember that. You've got to be very quiet. This is a rest home.
1: All right. I'll remember that. Look, Linda. Have you got an outside room with a bath? Somebody's got a picky radiator.
2: Please, Mr. Costello, you must observe absolute silence. Understand? Silence.
3: Okay, Linda.
2: Well, come on, follow me. I'll announce you.

0: He probably went away for a rest.
1: Well, then Dr. Blaney's absent. Dr. Maney is in charge. Oh, here he comes now.
2: Well, good evening, gentlemen. I'm Dr. Maney, M.E.
0: M.E.? What's that?
2: That's me. Greetings to you.
1: And much to you. Dr. Maney, this is Lou Costello. He's the new patient.
2: Oh, a new patient, eh? Well, we here at this happy haven of health have a few simple rules we must abide by. For example, no riding bicycles through the corridors after 3 p.m.
0: Well, would it be okay for me to drive my automobile to the back room?
2: Yes, providing you don't stop in the library for gas and oil. But remember, the most important rule that we have is IE and two whips.
0: Whatever happened to Mrs. Pruneface?
3: Abbott, I may not have a nervous breakdown yet, but if I play my cards right, this is the place to get one.
0: Costello, have a little more respect for the doctor, please.
1: Hello, Nurse Donnell speaking. Yes, yes, all right. We'll summon up right away.
2: Who is that?
1: The horse in 619 wants another blanket.
0: Well, let me get mine. I've got a sweater.
2: Well, gentlemen, if you'll excuse me, I've got to go now. I must see if the nurses are comfortable. Bye.
0: Look, Linda, when does Costello start resting?
1: Yes. Well,
0: I mean, after all, somebody, I mean, Connie should have been here by now.
1: Yes, you know, they're going to...
3: Oh, well, nurse by now. I'm all ready for my operation.
0: My goodness, Linda, are they going to operate on this beautiful little girl?
1: Yes, they're going to operate on her in a few minutes.
0: You mind if I cut in? I'll take your salary, too, this week, Costello. You didn't come out here to... Will you listen to me, please? Now, you didn't come out here to be with girl. You're supposed to relax.
4: Well, different people relax in different ways. I wind up relaxing in different ways.
0: All right, never mind.
1: Well, Mr. Costello, it's time for you to go in and see Dr. Daney. He's in his office now, resting. Why don't you go in and wake him up?
0: I don't want to wake him up. Maybe he's dreaming about a salami sandwich.
1: Oh, that's quite all right, Mr. Costello. Just tiptoe in that door quietly and say, Dr. Daney, Dr. Daney, wake up. It's me.
5: Open the door, Costello. Go in.
3: Dr. Daney, wake up. It's me. It's Costello.
0: Nice, Doctor. Come on, Doctor. Hey, Doctor. Come on, wake up. Wake up! Wake up! Don't be a Snow White!
6: This is Mr. Costello, Mr. Daney. He's been a little nervous lately.
0: You don't have to be nervous. All you need is rest.

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0: Friends, if you like oceans of rich, thick, moisture-soaked lather, try the new, different Palmolive Lather Way to Shave. A way that means smoother, more comfortable shaves for three men out of every four.
1: Yes, the new Palmolive Lather Shave Cream Way brings smoother, more comfortable shaves to three men out of every four.
0: It's a fact, men, not a promise. 1,251 men tried the new Palmolive Lather Way to Shave. And no matter how they shaved before, 81% reported beards easier to cut. 76% said less razor pull. 71% said closer shaves. 80% smoother feeling skin.
1: And three men out of every four reported smoother, more comfortable shaves the Palmolive Lather Shave Cream Way.
0: Here's all you do. 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Then shave.
1: That's all. 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

0: Well, this will be a busy week indeed at Little Weaverville University, for not only are the students taking their midterm exams, but it's also homecoming week for the alumni. Now, it was at Weaverville U that Herbert Anderson met his wife. Yet somehow, he's always loved the old school anyway. And he'll be an enthusiastic attendant at the alumni reunion. But his wife... Well, there seems to be some sort of mystery concerning Mrs. Anderson's college career. Some deep, sinister secret known only to the Anderson family circle. And one which our curious young hero, Dennis Day, is now trying to worm out of his girlfriend, Mildred.
1: But gosh, Mildred, surely you can tell me. Why, I'm practically one of the family.
2: Oh, no, Dennis, I just couldn't. It's Mother's secret, and you might be horrified.
1: Mildred, I've known your mother for years. How much more horrified could I get?
2: Well, if I tell you, will you promise me you'll carry it to your grave?
1: First chance I get.
2: I mean, will you promise not to tell anyone, silly?
1: Oh, sure, Mildred, you can trust me.
2: Well, all right, then. You see, Mother never graduated from Weaverville U. Just before graduation day, she was kicked out of school.
1: No.
2: Yes. It's been a sore spot with her to this day.
1: Really? Must have been some kick.
2: Dennis, it doesn't happen to be a joking matter.
1: Oh, I know, Mildred, but why did they expel her? Tell me, what did she do?
2: Well, I guess it sounds silly now, but it was terrible in those days. There was a strict rule against girls smoking, and they caught Mother in one of the dormitories with a lighted cigarette in her mouth.
1: And they figured she might be smoking it, huh?
2: Yes. They barred her from the graduation exercises, and the Alumni Association said that she could never attend homecoming week with that black mark on her record.
1: She, just for smoking a cigarette, huh?
2: She's never been able to look at one since. And during homecoming week, just the mention of the word cigarette and she goes crazy.
1: Oh, so that's why she's been so quiet today.
2: Well, she won't even talk to me. I don't know why.
1: Well, maybe because you're so round, so firm, so
2: full. Dennis!
1: It was just a thought.
2: Well, forget it. Just remember, when Mother's around, not a word about cigarettes. Concentrate on what you mustn't say and don't think of anything else.
1: Oh, don't worry, I will. I'll keep my mind on nothing but...
2: Oh, hi, Mother.
3: Good morning, Mildred. Dennis.
1: Good morning, Mrs. Cigarette. Mrs. Anderson. Anderson.
3: What did you say, Dennis Day?
1: Oh, nothing, nothing. I just caught myself in the nicotine. I mean...
3: Mildred, what have you been telling this boy?
2: Why, nothing at all, Mother.
3: No.
1: No, Raleigh. I mean, really.
3: Raleigh.
1: Now, Mrs. Anderson, please, keep cool.
3: Cool!
1: Oh, I did it again.
3: So, Mildred Anderson, you did tell him.
2: Well, golly, Mother, why not? It isn't as though you'd done anything really terrible.
1: Oh, no.
3: Dennis, you're right. Why should I have to go through this humiliation every homecoming week? As a matter of fact, it's high time I did something about it.
2: But what, Mother?
3: I'm going down to that college today and see Dean Sheridan personally and make him change my record.
1: That's the spirit, Mrs. Anderson.
3: After all, barring me from the reunion just because I was once caught smoking, it's ridiculous. Things are different now. Times have changed since I went to college.
1: Sure they have. Now they've got electricity and telephones and stuff.
3: Never mind. Come along, Mildred. You can drive me down there right now. We'll... Oh, hello, Herbert.
4: Hi, Twinkle Nose.
3: Come on, Mildred. We'll see you later, Herbert.
4: Gracious me. Where are they racing off to in such a hurry?
1: Oh, your wife's going over to the college to see if they won't do something about her records.
4: Oh, then you've heard, huh?
1: Yeah.
4: Poor soul. For over 20 years, she's been known as Q-Beb Clara.
1: Well, I sure hope she gets it straightened out in time for the reunion.
4: Well, Dennis, would you like to see me happy, too, at this year's reunion?
1: Why, sure, Mr. Anderson. Why do you ask?
4: Well, every year during homecoming week, they have a father and son day. And naturally, I always have to miss it. You see, Dennis, Mildred is a girl.
1: Oh, yes, sir. I knew that before we became engaged.
4: Yes, but what I'm trying to say is I wish I had a son. And that's why I got to thinking maybe I'd talk to you.
1: Well, gosh, don't you think you get a lot further talking to Mrs. Anderson?
4: Dennis, I just want you to pretend that you're my son for the father and son dinner tonight.
1: Oh, now I see.
4: Well, it's about time. Would you do it for me?
1: Well, sure, Mr. Anderson, but won't some of your classmates remember that you haven't had a son up till now?
4: Well, I'll tell them my wife keeps things from me.
1: Huh?
4: Well, now, don't you worry. Nobody's going to ask any questions. All you have to do is meet me over at the college in room 308 at 5:30.
1: Oh, sure, I'll be there.
4: You won't forget now. Room 308 at 5:30.
1: Oh, I got it.
4: Hadn't you better write it down?
1: What for? Anybody who couldn't remember a simple thing like that would have to be a dope.
4: Okay, I'll meet you there. So long.
1: Write it down. What do you think I am? Gee, maybe I better write it down. Let's see. Room 805 at 3:30.
5: Hello, Professor Wilson. Professor Carter in 805. Say, what's wrong? Don't the students know I'm to give them the oral part of the intelligence test before they can take the written? Well, why wasn't it on the bulletin board? Oh, my goodness, it's 3:30 and so far I've had less than a dozen students. It's really...
1: Hello.
5: Oh, here's another one now. Yeah, but please, Professor, see that it's put on the board immediately. Yes, all right. Goodbye. All right, young man, have a seat.
1: Oh, no, thanks. I'm just waiting
5: for... I said have a seat. I haven't got all day, you know.
1: But all I...
5: Young man, suppose you just keep your mouth shut and give me your name.
1: It won't come out very clear that way.
5: I don't care how it comes out. Give me your name.
1: Dennis Day, what's yours?
5: And mine is irrelevant.
1: Oh, glad to know you.
5: Young man, don't you like our little college? Would you like to leave it?
1: Oh, no, sir. I'm supposed to...
5: All right. And all you have to do is answer a few simple questions. Now, are you ready?
1: Yes, sir.
5: Very well. Colts are to mares as calves are to pigs, cows, or chickens.
1: They are?
5: And Mr. Day, the question is, colts are to mares as calves are to pigs, cows, or chickens. You're supposed to answer which?
1: Yes, sir.
5: And now then, colts are to mares as calves are to pigs, cows, or chickens.
1: Which?
5: You know something? You're beginning to fascinate me.
1: Really?
5: Yes. What class are you a member of?
1: The unemployed.
5: Well, good for our economy. But I was speaking of a different type of class. I meant, are you a junior, for instance?
1: Oh, no, my father's name is Pat.
5: I wouldn't be in his shoes for anything in the world. Yeah, but I'm afraid I simply must have an answer to my question. You know, the little calves?
1: Yes, sir.
5: So, once again, colts are to mares as calves are to... Wait, I'll give you a little hint. What has four legs and carries a sort of bag?
1: Two red caps.
5: Absolutely correct. Shall we go to the next question?
1: Do we have to?
5: No, I was convinced long ago, but let's... Now, this series of questions is known as opposites. I'm going to give you a word, and you're to give me the word that means its exact opposite. See?
1: Land.
5: That wasn't the word, but strangely enough, you seem to understand what I mean.
1: Oh, sure.
5: You know, I'm sort of disappointed in a way. Yeah, all right. Heavy.
1: Light.
5: Rough.
1: Smooth.
5: Mail.
1: Telegram.
5: You've come back to me.
1: Huh?
5: Hey, young man, forgive me, but how did you ever manage to enroll in this college in the first place?
1: Oh, I'm not enrolled here.
5: What?
1: I just came to meet a friend for the father and son dinner tonight.
5: You mean you didn't come in to take the intelligence test? You're not a student here?
1: Oh, no, sir.
5: Well, bless my soul, you've just restored my faith in our educational system. But you must be in the wrong... Excuse me. Hello? Oh, yes, Professor Wilson. I have a copy of the written examination. Yes, it's all filled out with the correct answers so they can use it to check the papers. Yeah, but I can't possibly leave my office now, Professor. The students will be taking the oral and... Oh. Yes, all right, I will. Young man, would you run an errand for me?
1: Oh, sure, Professor.
5: Well, the undergraduates are now taking the written part of the examination in the main auditorium. Could you walk through without disturbing the student body?
1: Oh, sure, I'll just step right over it.
5: Do. We want it looking its best for the funeral. Then go to the small office in the rear and hand this paper to Dean Sheridan, who is conducting the examination.
1: You bet.
5: Now, you're sure you can handle it all right?
1: Oh, gosh, a child of six could do that.
5: I know, so concentrate on it like mad, will you?

0: Pardon me, Dean Sheridan?
1: Yes?
0: Well, here you are, Dean. This paper
1: Good heavens, son. How did you get it done in such a hurry?
0: Huh?
1: You realize it takes the average student almost 5 hours? How did you do it so fast?
0: I slid down the banister.
1: That's supposed to be a joke? Here, where's your name on this examination? You didn't sign it.
0: You mean you want me to put my name on it? That's a funny request.
1: I don't think it's irrelevant.
0: No, it's Day. He's upstairs.
1: Just hurry up and sign that paper, will you? I can't wait to look at it.
0: Yes, sir.
1: That's strange. First two answers are correct.
0: Oh, sure. Well, I'll be seeing you, Dean. Goodbye now.
1: How could a boy like that get two successive questions right? That's funny. The third one's right, too. And the fourth. And the fifth. Good heavens, can it be? Yes. Yes, they're all right. Every one. It's a miracle. The greatest brain in the entire world. That moron is a genius.
2: We'll continue this day in the life of Dennis Day in just a moment. But first, here's Dennis to sing Senorita.

0: Well, our young hero doesn't know it, but he's been acclaimed a genius by the dean of a university, due to a mistake, of course. We find him now on the campus where he's just run into Mrs. Anderson, who is at the college because of a problem of her own.
1: Well, any luck, Mrs. Anderson? Did you get the dean to change your records?
2: No, he refuses even to listen to me.
1: Gosh, there must be some way. Why don't you tell him your career's in jeopardy? Tell him you're a bubble dancer and you can't get a job because the public knows you were once caught smoking.
2: Are you crazy, Dennis Day? And anyway, who'd ever take me for a bubble dancer?
1: Well, couldn't you say one of them exploded in your face?
2: Dennis, do me a favor, will you? Keep off my side.
1: Oh, no, you're not. I'm going to go to the dean myself. I'm going to tell him that I'm a member of your family.
2: Well, that'll get me some sympathy anyway.
1: I'll hand him a sob story. I'll tell him on account of that black mark on your record, you've never been able to find honest work, that to support your children, you've had to hold up gas stations and pick pockets.
2: Dennis.
1: And because nobody would give you a job, you got desperate.
2: Dennis.
1: You held up a bank. The cashier put up a fight. You pulled your gun.
2: Dennis.
1: What is it, you murderess?
2: What?
1: Oh, I'm sorry. I got carried away.
2: Now there's an idea.
1: Don't worry, Mrs. Anderson. You just leave everything to me.
3: I tell you, he's got to be found, Chancellor. That boy is the greatest living genius in the world today. Scar of the campus! I have a reporter waiting here right now to interview him. Do you realize what a thing like this can do for our university? Why, we're at... I'll call you back, Chancellor. Meanwhile, redouble your efforts. Come in.
1: Oh, excuse me, Dean, but I just...
3: It's you! I found you! I found you at last!
1: I've been lost.
3: Of course! Do you realize you're a genius, my boy? The most magnificent mental specimen in the entire world?
1: Who, me?
3: Certainly! We want you on our staff. Biochemistry, electronics, any department you care to take over.
1: Who, me?
3: Well, of course! Say the word and we'll get you a cyclotron.
1: Oh, that's not necessary. I live right on the bus line.
3: sense of humor, too. My boy, this is the greatest day in the history of Weaverville University. I hope you don't mind, but I've taken the liberty of sending for a reporter to interview you.
1: To interview me?
3: Why, certainly. You belong to the ages now, my son. Oh, right this way, Mr. Jenkins.
4: Thank you, Dean. Well, so this is the greatest brain in the world today.
1: Yeah.
4: Tell me, Mr. Day, when did you first notice that you were different from other children your age?
1: Oh, I guess it was when I was in the third grade.
4: Really?
1: Yeah, the other kids my age were in the sixth grade.
4: Now that's what I call modesty.
3: Isn't he refreshing?
4: Oh, he certainly is. Now, a few general questions, sir. Tell me, what do you think about the chances for world peace?
1: The only thing that can stop it is war.
4: Did you hear that, Dean?
3: So beautifully simple, yet so fraught with meaning.
4: Yes. How do you feel about the high cost of living, Mr. Day?
1: Oh, I've decided to go on doing it, no matter how high the cost gets.
3: How about that, Jenkins? Is that a marvelous commentary on the futility of modern life?
4: Superb. Tell me, Mr. Day, what have you to say on the subject of China?
1: Well, it's pretty full of Chinamen, all right.
3: Get it, Jenkins? Catch the hidden meanings in that simple phrase?
4: The most brilliant statement I've ever listened to. Now, one last question, Mr. Day. Do you think mankind has made any real progress during the past 2,000 years?
1: Well, yes and no.
3: Bravo!
4: Magnificent!
1: I thought that would get you.
4: Oh, I don't know how to thank you for this interview, sir. My editor won't be able to believe his eyes when he sees what I've written.
1: Oh, that's okay. It was no trouble at all.
4: Oh, thank you, sir. Good day.
3: I don't blame him for being stunned. Well, now, let's talk about our plans, my boy. How would you like to head up our physics research lab, huh?
1: Your physics research lab?
3: Yes, yes. I mean, to see if you can't develop some practical demonstration of Einstein's theory. Naturally, you understand it perfectly.
1: Oh, sure. Sam told me all about it himself.
3: Sam?
1: Yeah, Sam Einstein, the tailor. His theory is no credit.
3: I don't believe...
5: Pardon me, Dean, but I did want to...
3: Oh, are you back?
1: For
3: Professor Carter, you know this young man?
5: Oh, yes. I had the astonishment of meeting him this morning.
1: Hello.
5: Well, two red caps to you.
3: I have wonderful news, Professor. Starting today, this boy's brain will be at the disposal of our very own Weaverville University.
5: Well, bully. Which jar will we keep it in?
3: Professor, this is hardly the time for levity. You are standing in the presence of the greatest mind ever developed.
6: Yeah.
5: Dean, have you been browsing around among the specimens in alcohol again? This, the greatest mind ever developed?
3: Of course.
5: Are you mad? Just let me ask this boy a simple question and you'll see what I mean. Mr. Day, what is your IQ?
1: My what?
5: Your IQ.
1: Look, I'm no child. You don't have to spell it out. Say it.
5: I rest my case.
3: But this is impossible. He turned in a written intelligence test that was 100% correct.
5: What? Well, that was the answer sheet. I sent him over with it.
7: Good heavens.
1: Oh, my gosh, so that's why you thought...
7: Of course.
1: Gee, that interview. What are we
7: going to
1: do?
7: I'll tell you what we're going to do. Professor Carter?
5: Yes?
7: Remember back in 1927 when you played left halfback for us against Pismo Beach Normal? And you kicked the field goal from the 50-yard line?
5: I do.
7: Well, there stands your football. Encore!
2: Why, that's the most fantastic story I've ever heard.
1: Yeah, boy, was that Dean mad.
2: I knew it was ridiculous to send you to him. Now I've still got that black mark on my record for smoking a cigarette.
1: Oh, that's where you're wrong, Mrs. Anderson. I told the dean that unless he let me at those records, I'd spread it all over town how I made a fool of him.
2: Why, Dennis, that's blackmail. Oh, you sweet criminal, you. Then did you change my record?
1: Sure. The name after yours was Mary Appleby. I tore her name off and put it on your file and then did the same thing with hers. Now you've got her record and she's got yours.
2: Dennis Day. You...
1: It came out as usual.
2: Of course. Mary Appleby was expelled for kissing a chemistry professor in the basement.
1: Oi.
2: Dennis Day.
1: Oh, no, Mrs. Anderson, wait, please. You'll dent the greatest brain ever developed.
2: Help, Mrs. Anderson!
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0: be too sure about that, Wentworth.
1: What do you mean?
0: Don't forget that skeleton there. He was once a man, too. Until he was trapped in here. Or murdered.
1: What of it?
0: Oh, nothing. Nothing except this.
2: Midnight. The witching hour when the night is darkest, our fears the strongest, and our strength at its lowest ebb. Midnight, when the graves gape open and death strikes. How? You'll learn the answer in just a minute in The Line Is Dead.

0: And now, Murder at Midnight. Tales of mystery and terror by radio's masters of the macabre. Our story by Bate Blau is The Line is Dead. The gash in the green lawn of Brookside Memorial Park awaits the body of Albert Lockridge, scientist and explorer. There are few who have followed him to his last resting place, for Albert Lockridge was not one who was prodigal with his affection. And so, beside the yawning grave, stands his wife, Lenore.
1: Albert.
0: Finishing the short service, the minister says,
2: "And so, unto dust, you are now committed."
3: You may lower the casket.
0: Strong hands grasp the straps attached to the coffin. The pulleys sing their discordant dirge, a strange melody heard over the soft weeping of Lenore Lockridge. Suddenly...
1: Listen, knocking. Knocking in the coffin. Albert! Albert, we hear you. We know you're alive.
4: Let me out!
5: Raise the casket. Raise the casket.
4: Yes, sir.
5: Let me out!

0: He is all right, isn't he, Dr. George?
1: He seems to be, but...
0: But what?
1: Well, you can't blame me if I'm a little hesitant in giving my opinion.
0: You mean you're not sure that he'll... that he will?
1: Yes.
0: Oh.
1: After all, Mrs. Lockridge, my position is a little awkward. I signed the death certificate feeling certain that your husband was dead. And now I'm naturally reluctant to predict just what course his convalescence will take.
0: I think I understand. The only thing that really matters is that my husband's lying in his bed at home and not in the cold, black earth of Brookside. Isn't that true?
1: Yeah, you're a very sensible woman.
0: Albert will get better.
1: Probably. But we'll have to watch his heart.
0: His heart?
1: These strange spells when his heart seems to stop, when I thought it had stopped. Each attack is an added strain.
0: But the strain of regaining consciousness in the coffin, he withstood that with even a... when even a healthy person might not have.
1: Well, he's a hard person to kill.
0: Oh, thank goodness for that.
1: Well, this time it was a pretty close call. If he'd come to even 10 minutes later, Mrs. Lockridge, no one would have ever known.

0: After you're...
1: Yes, yes, after I'm dead. Lenore? Lenore, you haven't read it, have you?
0: No. No, Albert. I planned to read it after the funeral, just as you told me to.
1: Sure? You haven't read it?
0: Of course.
1: Get it for me. I want to see for myself.
0: Albert, no. You've so little strength.
1: But I must know.
0: You will.
1: I must know now. Because if you read it, I don't want to live.
0: Albert, I swear I haven't. Please believe me.
1: You saw it?
0: No. Look at me. You can see I'm telling the truth. Look at me.
1: Yes. Yes, I think you are telling the truth.
2: Well, Mr. Lockridge, another few days and we'll have you out of that wheelchair.
3: Sometimes I wonder why you go to all this trouble with me, Doctor.
2: It's my job.
3: Yes, but there's so many people who really enjoy life and yet die. Twice now I've been pronounced dead, only to return to life, almost reluctantly.
2: Reluctantly?
3: Yes.
2: Well, you tried awfully hard to get out of the coffin.
1: The sheer horror of being buried alive. I've always been terrified of it.
2: Since childhood?
3: Yes. My nurse locked me in a closet whenever I misbehaved.
1: I always thought I'd be left to die there. Oh, it's not the fact of being death that bothers me. It's the fear of being buried alive. It's the choking. The futility of crying out.
4: Yes, it would be a horrible way to die, but...
5: Excuse me, Doctor. There's a Mr. Burton here to see you, Mr. Lockridge.
3: Good. Show him in, nurse.
2: Nurse, take our patient out on the sun porch. I'll send his visitor there.
6: Mr. Lockridge?
3: Sit down, Mr. Burton.
6: Thank you.
3: Nurse, if you don't mind...
5: Not at all. If you need me, just call...
3: Now, Mr. Burton, as I understand your business...
6: I'm a telephone engineer specializing in special types of telephone systems.
3: Yes. But perhaps you've read about me in the paper.
6: Yeah. Sure I have. You're the guy who came back from the grave.
3: Yes, I'm the guy who came back from the grave. And it strikes me, Mr. Burton, that an occasion might again arise when I might want to do the same thing. That's why I called you.
6: Come again?
3: Sometime, a doctor again may pronounce me dead. Perhaps I will be, perhaps I won't. And if I'm not, I'd like to feel that I could call for help.
6: I don't get it.
3: Mr. Burton, in case it should happen again, I'd like you to install a private telephone from this house to my grave. You must promise to keep the phone installed and in working condition for a year after I'm buried.
0: A year? Darling, that doesn't make any sense.
3: Well, this stop-and-go heart of mine doesn't make any sense either.
0: But, Albert, a year?
3: The first time, my heart stopped for 6 hours. The next time, nearly 2 days. Who can tell?
0: Well, a week, a month, perhaps.
3: I think I'm asking very little.
0: Well, then think of me, darling. Think of waiting day in and day out for the ring of that telephone. Think of the jumping at every stray bell, at every noise. Darling, you're condemning me to a slow death, like being in a grave above ground.
3: I still think my request is a modest one, and the least that a wife who loved her husband would do for him.
0: Albert, don't start that again.
3: After all, I shall be in my grave. Perhaps I shall be waiting too, waiting for help that will never come.
0: Will you please stop this morbid talk? Nothing else seems to be on your mind lately. Besides, it's terribly late, almost midnight.
3: When death comes to a man slowly, he gets time to think about it. Too much time.
0: Stop it, please.
3: It seems to me that you are only too anxious to get rid of me.
0: Albert, how can you even think such a thing after... I've been a good wife, haven't I?
3: Yes, but you might have made Oliver Wentworth an even better one.
0: Albert, please, please don't bring that up again.
3: What would have happened if Oliver had come back from that expedition with me?
0: I don't know.
3: You would have married him, wouldn't you?
0: Perhaps. I don't know. No.
3: How can you say that? You were engaged to him, weren't you?
0: An engagement doesn't always mean marriage.
3: You did intend to marry him, didn't you?
0: Of course I did. What of it? You know I intended to.
3: And you only changed your mind because he was killed. That's why you turned towards me.
0: Well...
3: I was nothing in your life.
0: You were very sweet.

0: to me, Albert, then. I could see that you loved me in your peculiar way. I appreciated everything you did for me.
1: Appreciate?
0: Oh, Albert, why dig looking for a sore spot? It's not fair to me or to you.
2: I was nothing in your life, was I? As long as Oliver was alive.
0: What are you trying to prove?
2: All the time we've spent together, I've played second fiddle to Oliver Wentworth.
0: Look, Albert Lockridge, when we married, I said I'd put all thoughts of Oliver out of my mind. Well, I've done it. At least...
2: At least? At least what? You mean you've tried, but you couldn't.
0: Oh.
2: I knew it. You've never loved me. He's always been in your heart.
0: What are you talking about?
2: You just said it. If I had died, you would never have given me another thought. But all the time, here, in my own house, he's been living his own memory, haunting you, haunting us. I can't go on like this. It just can't go on. I've struggled with him long
0: Albert.
2: Enough. He's got to go. No matter what I have to do to crush his memory, I've got to kill it. I've got...
0: Albert.
2: Lenore.
0: What is it?
2: Lenore, help me. To the chair, my heart.
0: I've got you. Now, slowly.
2: Slowly? I don't think I can make it.
0: Of course you can. You've got to.
2: But I can't. I...

0: Doctor, are you sure?
1: Absolutely, Mrs. Lockridge. And this time, the two heart specialists agree with me.
0: But, Doctor, in view of what happened before...
1: We've tried to take that into consideration. But even so...
0: Well, can't you postpone signing the certificate?
1: I'm sorry, Mrs. Lockridge. My colleagues and I all agree that your husband is dead. There can be no delay.
0: Very well, Doctor. Thank you for everything.
1: Goodbye, Mrs. Lockridge.
0: Goodbye, Doctor.

0: Hello, Mr. Burton? This is Mrs. Lockridge speaking. My husband died yesterday. He's to be buried tomorrow at Brookside. Will you please be there as he desired to install a telephone in his grave?
1: A man who was afraid, not of death, but of being buried alive. A telephone to a sealed grave and the great beyond. Will we hear from Albert Lockridge again before the clock strikes 12 for
2: murder?

0: And now, back to Murder at Midnight and The Line is Dead.
1: One minute. Oh, Dr. George.
2: Good evening, Mrs. Lockridge.
1: It's awfully nice of you to call.
2: I was worried about you.
1: Oh, I'm all right. I'm fine.
2: I couldn't come to the funeral. I tried to phone you, but...
1: The phone's disconnected.
2: So they said. And so I came over. I rang the bell several times. No answer either. Finally, I knocked.
1: I've had the doorbell disconnected, too.
2: You mustn't cut yourself off from the world like this, Mrs. Lockridge.
1: Believe me, Doctor, that's not my intention. As long as I stand guard at this telephone, I want to be sure that the only bell that ever rings in this house is the one that tells me that Albert's not dead, that he's still alive there in his coffin, that he needs help.
2: You're really going through with this?
1: He asked me to. It doesn't seem too much.
2: You're only deluding yourself, Mrs. Lockridge, believe me. Waiting this way is only a perverse and completely futile sort of mourning.
1: I know you can't understand.
2: I can't. But I do know that this morbid watch will only deepen your grief. Prevent you from making any kind of adjustment to his death.
1: What difference does it make?
2: Now, you're a young woman, Mrs. Lockridge. You have a whole life ahead of you.
1: All the more reason for spending some of it as he wanted me to. Doctor, my husband was not the sort of person who inspired affection.
2: I know.
1: But in his odd, sometimes unaccountable way, he did love me. Now that he's gone, no one on earth holds any fond memories of him but me.
2: A heavy responsibility, Mrs. Lockridge. Still, you must take care of yourself.
1: I will, Doctor.
2: Assume that he is dead. Mourn him as you will, but don't live in a state of suspended animation. For instance, if he's left a will, don't put off reading it.
1: There are some papers which I was supposed to read after his death. They're in a sealed envelope in his desk.
2: Read them. Read them immediately.
1: No, not yet.
2: You should. Perhaps they'll contain some message of comfort. Get the envelope now.
1: Not now, Dr. George, but very soon. Just a moment. Yes? Oh.
3: Lenore.
1: No. No, I can't.
3: It is. I know I shouldn't have come just like this without warning.
1: But I thought... I've always thought...
3: That I was dead. Yes, I know.
1: That's what Albert told me, and you never came back.
3: No.
1: Why?
3: It's a long story, Lenore. A story you ought to hear.
1: You know that Albert died yesterday?
3: I know. That's why I came.
1: Why didn't you come sooner when he was alive? Were you afraid to meet him?
3: I was afraid to meet you.
1: Me? Why, Oliver?
3: By the time I returned, you and Albert were already married.
1: But even so, we both would have welcomed...
3: I wonder. You see, I knew you thought I was dead. No good would have come of such a meeting. But now... Now everything is different.
1: Different?
3: Yes, of course. I loved you then. I love you now.
1: Oliver.
3: I've come back for you.
1: Oliver, you don't understand. How can I even think of such things today?
3: Lenore, I had to come. I've waited so long. I couldn't wait a day longer.
1: But can't you see? It's useless even to think about that now. He may still be alive.
3: I know.
1: No, but... it's not right to speak as you do. Not today.
3: I was afraid you'd think so. Lenore, I wanted to avoid this, but now I see I must tell you. Lenore, neither of us knew Albert Lockridge.
1: After all, Oliver, I've lived with him.
3: I still don't think you ever really knew him. I never did, even though I worked with him for many years. That is, until the day we stood in the great hall of the old Aztec temple. The temple we found on that last expedition. The one from which I was not supposed to come back from. We were trying to find a door to an inner chamber.
4: There must be an opening here somewhere, Wentworth. In every Aztec temple ever found, there was always a room near the altar used to keep ceremonial objects.
3: I know. Wait a minute. Sounds like a little hollow here. Now, what about that slab on the floor?
4: What about it?
3: I think that it might... Certainly sounds different. If I were an Aztec priest, And I stepped on it like this.
5: Wentworth! Wentworth, the door! We found the door!
3: Solid stone. And still working after all these centuries. Let's take a look inside.
5: You got the flashlight?
3: Yes, take the hammer.
5: Right.
3: Uh-oh. It's not very pretty. It is a human skeleton, isn't it?
5: Yeah.
3: Probably trapped in here and left to die.
5: Ugly death.
3: Look, Lockridge. Those dishes.
5: Swing the flashlight over. Gold. Solid gold.
3: There are more over here. Look, stacks of them.
5: Fortune. We found the treasure.
3: You know, wait a minute, Lockridge. Let's get this straight. In the first place, I don't think we'd be let out of the country with these gold plates.
5: Oh, but we can melt them down and smuggle them out.
3: Melt them down? Well, these things are priceless. Besides, the university sent us here. If the gold belongs to anyone, it's theirs.
5: No one ever has to know.
3: Oh, yes, they do, because I'll tell them.
5: Huh? It's all very well for you to play the heroic fool. You've everything you want.
3: What the devil do you mean?
5: You know perfectly well. You got all the money you need. Besides, you have Lenore.
3: What's she got to do with it?
5: You do have Lenore, haven't you?
3: Well, you act as if I took her from you.
5: You were afraid of me.
3: Oh, Lockridge, don't be an idiot. Lenore would no more look at you than...
5: Oh, wouldn't she? She'd marry me if you weren't in the way, I know it.
3: Are you fool? She's just being friendly to you because I asked her.
5: We'll see. If you weren't around...
3: But I am around. And as far as the gold plates are concerned...
5: I said we'll see. After all, that skeleton there, he was once a man, too. Until he was trapped in here.
3: What of it?
5: Oh, nothing. Nothing. Nothing except...
3: When I came to, I was there in the dark. Flashlight, the gold plates gone. Left there to die. Trapped behind a stone door.
1: Oh, no, Oliver, no.
3: When Albert Lockridge closed that door, in his heart, in his twisted brain, there was only one intention. Murder.
1: But how did you get out?
3: By luck, more than anything else. I had the hammer, and I knew where the stone latch was. I started chipping away at it. To this day, I don't know how long it took me, but when I finally got out, I was a sick man. Exhausted. And by the time I was well enough to travel, come home here, you were already married.
1: And he told me that you'd been killed by natives. Of course, that was a lie, but... Oliver, I still can't believe that your story is completely true either.
3: But why?
1: A man who's been the victim of an attempted murder would see that the murderer was punished. You didn't. Didn't even try to.
3: Well, Lenore, how could I? He was your husband.
1: Well, why should that
3: be? Could I brand you as the wife of a murderer? Loving you as I did, as I do, I had to wait. But now let's forget this horrible past.
1: I can't, no matter how I feel, I can't. After all, there's no proof.
3: Lenore, don't you believe me?
1: It's not just that, don't you see? At any moment, the telephone may ring, telling me that he's alive. If I knew your story were true, perhaps I'd feel differently, but... Now my place is here. I must stay here.
3: Lenore, please. If you feel any love for me at all...
1: Will you go, Oliver? Please.
3: If that's what you wish. Yes, Lenore. I'll go. But remember, I love you.
1: I don't know why it should matter now, but I still hope you told the truth, Oliver, for then. The papers in the sealed envelope. I promised Dr. George I'd read them. Lenore, there are many things on my mind as I sit writing this last word to you. Many things which no human mind should have to bear without telling another. As I look over my life, I know now it has been an empty mockery.
6: I've never had a straightforward human emotion and acted on it. My work has been a sort of shadow play which gave my hollow existence an outward tinge of reality. No friend has really touched me. For I cannot be reached. I married you more out of perverse vanity than love. And yet, perhaps because of your loyalty, some spark of love has been kindled in me. Bear this in mind when you go out to the garden. For there, underneath the sundial, will find a treasure of gold, which should take care of you when I cannot. I had intended to use this gold myself, but I could not because it might incriminate me in the murder of Oliver Wentworth.
1: People might ask questions, which are... The murder of Oliver Wentworth. Then his story was true. Oliver! Oh, Oliver! Oliver! Gone. Well, he can't have gone far, and if I hurry... Oliver!

0: The telephone ringing, ringing in an empty house. A man who is not dead, lying in his coffin, fighting for breath and waiting, waiting for an answer that will not come. A fitting payment for...
1: Murder!

0: remember to be with us again when death stands waiting at a newly dug grave and the clocks strike 12 for...
1: Murder!

The parts of Mr. and Mrs. Albert Lockridge were played by Mr. and Mrs. Raymond Edward Johnson, with music by Charles Paul. Murder at Midnight was directed by

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1: Fatima has a much different, much better flavor and aroma than any other long cigarette.
0: Give Fatima. They're extra mild.
1: Yes, Fatima is the long cigarette which contains the finest Turkish and domestic tobaccos superbly blended to make Fatima extra mild. Yes, extra mild.
0: So give Fatima for Christmas in the attractive golden yellow carton.
1: It's the long cigarette that has doubled and redoubled its smokers. Yes, more and more smokers every day agree. Fatima is the best of all long cigarettes. If you want a long cigarette, smoke the best of long cigarettes. Smoke Fatima. Fatima is the long cigarette which contains the finest Turkish and domestic tobaccos superbly blended to make Fatima extra mild. And that's why Fatima has a much different, much better flavor and aroma than any other long cigarette. That's why Fatima is doubling and redoubling its smokers. So, if you want a long cigarette, smoke the best of all long cigarettes. Smoke Fatima. If you want a long cigarette, smoke the best of long cigarettes. Smoke Fatima. Fatima is the long cigarette which contains the finest Turkish and domestic tobaccos superbly blended to make Fatima extra mild. And that's why Fatima has a much different, much better flavor and aroma than any other long cigarette. That's why Fatima is doubling and redoubling its smokers. So, if you want a long cigarette, smoke the best of all long cigarettes. Smoke Fatima. Fatima.

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3: 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Tonight from Hollywood, Roma Wines bring you a star, Mr. Herbert Marshall. Mr. Marshall is with us to play in Nicholas Blake's powerful story of vengeance and retribution. The beast must die.

0: I am going to kill a man. I don't know his name. I don't know where he lives. I have no idea what he looks like. But I'm going to find him and kill him.
1: Well, Mr. Lane?
0: I wrote those words, if that's what you're asking, Inspector. And I meant them.
1: Apparently you did. Whatever possessed you to write such a document?
0: Vanity, for one thing, I suppose. A record for posterity of the perfect crime. As you know, I'm a writer by profession. I think more clearly on paper. By keeping this diary, I was able to plan my murder step by step. Detail, little things that happened in the course of a day which might so easily have been forgotten or overlooked, were written down in this diary, where I could refer back to them and make use of them if need be.
1: But you found out that a real-life murder could not be carried out so easily as the murders you wrote about in your detective novels, eh, Mr. Lane?
0: I wouldn't go so far as to say that, Inspector. In fact, except for the ending, I think this diary is quite the best murder story I've ever written.
1: Yeah, and quite the most incriminating document I've ever known a prospective murderer to leave lying around.
0: Incriminating? In a way, I suppose. In another way, this diary might turn out to be my best defense.
1: How do you figure that, Mr. Lane?
0: Well, supposing I read some part of it aloud to you and let you decide for yourself.
1: Very well, Mr. Lane. Fire away.
0: That was my first entry. June 18th. Yes, I'm going to kill a man. It takes great singleness of purpose to commit a murder. But if ever for a moment I stray from that purpose, I've only to think of Ronnie. Ronnie was my son. One evening, 2 weeks ago, he was crossing the road outside our house. He had gone into the village to buy some candy. For him, it could have been only a paralyzing blaze of headlights around the corner, a moment's nightmare, and in the impact, turning everything to darkness forever. His body was hurled into the ditch. He was dead at once. The motorist who killed Ronnie did not stop. The police have failed to trace him. They say he must have been going 50 around that blind corner for the child's body to have been thrown and injured as it was. The man who drove that car, he is the man I have got to find and kill. June 25th. I found my first clue today. My mind was on Ronnie. I was driving toward a neighboring town. The hills around were green. The boxwood hedges still damp from last night's rain, translucent like giant chunks of emerald. Suddenly, the front wheels of my car hit into a great puddle. A sheet of water splashed up over the front of the windshield and drenched me from the side. I pulled up at the far side of the water splash. I got out, cursing myself for my preoccupation, and began mopping away at the windshield. A man leaning over a farm gate addressed me.
2: Well, looks like you got a proper shower bath, mister.
0: Yes.
2: Been pestering the county for months to repair that hole. People always driving into it, splashing themselves all over. Funny thing of all, though, was about a fortnight ago when a chap tried to use it to get a free car wash.
0: Oh, really?
2: Yeah. It was my wife's birthday, to be exact. About 8 o'clock, we was on our way to Cheltenham to see the picture show. Just coming out of the gate, this chap driving one of those low-slung sports jobs hits the water splash.
0: You don't say.
2: Ah. And then the fella says something to the girl he's driving with. What do you suppose they do? They back up and run through the splash again. And then again. They did it 4 times.
0: 8 o'clock. Your wife's birthday, it wouldn't be June 3rd, would it?
2: Oh, right, yeah. But how'd you know?
0: Oh, well, you see, a friend of mine was celebrating that night. He was driving toward
2: Severnbury. That's where this fellow and his lady friend were going. I remember his lady friend says, George, ask the man whether you turn to the right or to the left at the next fork.
0: George. George, yes, that's right. That's my pal's name. And, Severnbridge, yes. Yes. The way he drives also brought him here by just around 8 o'clock. He didn't have a crumpled right front fender, did he?
2: Oh, that he did. And that bloke was your friend. He sure is a proper nut. Well, peculiar, at least.
0: Yes. Yes, he is peculiar.
2: Driving through that water splash all over again and again. 4 times he does it. He wasn't laughing either. Didn't seem like a joke somehow. Looks like he's trying to get a free car wash. Funny way, I'd say, to get the mud off.
0: Yes.
2: Maybe it was tar, though.
0: Yes. Or blood. July 12th. At Stevenbridge. I've talked to any number of the town's people, and I've met a number of Georges. But not one of them have owned or driven a low-slung sports job. Not like the one I've been looking for, anyway. It may be that I have to start all over again on some other tack. I was returning to the inn this afternoon when I noticed a car parked on the side of the road up ahead. A girl with bright hair was working at the rear wheel, and a small lad beside her was doing his best to help. I pulled up beside them. It was a long, low, slung sports job. I say, can I help?
3: Well, what do you think, Phil?
4: Oh, yes, sir. Yes, if you would lend a hand. I'm afraid we're not quite heavy enough to weight the jackhandle down for another tour.
0: Now, here, fella, let me have a go at it. I say, the paint doesn't seem quite to match on the right front fender.
4: The fender? Oh, Dad had a new fender put on a while back. It got bunged up or something.
3: Well, I can't tell you how awfully nice it is of you to help us out.
0: Not at all. By the way, I wonder if you and Phil here wouldn't stop for tea with me at the inn afterwards. It's not far, you know.
4: We're expected at home, sir. Perhaps you could come along with us. What do you do, sir?
0: Why, I'm a writer, Phil.
3: Oh, you really must come to see us. It's Gables on Devon Road, my brother-in-law's place. The name's Rattery. We'll give you a ring tomorrow and set a date. Sis will love meeting a real author, and so will George.
0: Did you say your brother-in-law's name is George? July 16th. I've met him. I've spent the evening talking to him. George Rattery.
5: So you're a friend of Lena's, eh? Storybook detective. A writer. Easy enough to write about a dead body. But I'd like to see an author that guts enough to look at one.
0: I had been more than a little afraid that George might turn out to be a sympathetic character. That need not concern me any longer. I shall have no compunction at all about putting his light out. It appears that George is the half-owner of a garage down in town. A man by the name of Carfax is the other partner. A garage. That would explain how the damaged fender got itself fixed without the police knowing. Oh, how can a beast like George have a fine young son like Phil? This afternoon, I was lounging in the corner of the tea house in the Rattler's garden when I heard voices. It was Lena and George. I stopped in my tracks and eavesdropped shamelessly.
5: It's a neat rig you're wearing today, Lena. Is that for Felix Lane's benefit?
3: Save your compliments for that Carfax woman.
5: Jealous.
3: Don't make me laugh. But someday you're going to find out that business partner of yours isn't as mild as he looks. I wonder what he'd say if he knew that his wife was...
5: Shut up, will you? And since when did you get so high and mighty? It wasn't so long ago that you yourself were glad enough to...
3: If you ever open your mouth about any of that, I swear I'll kill you.
5: Talking big now, aren't we, Miss Snow White?
3: Just try something and you'll find out. Remember, there are quite a few people who might like to know about that poor kid you ran down last June. If it weren't for Violet and Phil, I'd...
5: Stop that kind of talk. You hear? Just remember you were with me that night.
0: August 5th. Had a look around the Rattery Carfax garage this afternoon. Told George it might come in useful as material in my book. All at once I heard a shot, and there stood George blazing away over the plot in back with a rifle. I went up to him.
5: That's another one of the pests out of the way. We've tried everything. Traps, poisons, rat hunts. We can't keep them down.
0: That's a nice rifle.
5: Yeah. Gave it to Phil when he came back from school in Switzerland. Much too good for him. Here, I'd like to have a go at him.
0: I raised the rifle and sighted. George's back was to me. By shifting a few inches to the right, the bullet should enter the base of the brain. Who could prove that George hadn't suddenly stepped in my way? My finger tightened on the trigger.
2: I say, George, I can't find that new tin of rat poison. It was spreading some out in the dump yesterday. I wonder where he put it.
6: Oh, hello there, Lane.
0: Hello, Carfax.
2: Hey, watch out where you're pointing that gun. We wouldn't want anything to happen to the senior partner, right?
5: Not very funny.
0: I am now a guest in the house of the man I am going to kill. Violet, Phil's mother, suggested that I come and stay with him for a fortnight and help Phil in odd hours with his Latin. George, much to my surprise, joined in heartily with the idea. I wonder why. I was watching very closely because of what happened last night. We were having coffee in the drawing room after dinner when the conversation took a most extraordinary turn. They were talking about Violet's new rose bushes.
3: I suppose they'll be very nice, but I can't for the life of me see why you went to all that trouble.
4: Well, the old ones weren't doing very well.
3: They were still alive, weren't they, Mother?
4: Oh, yes, dear, but I'm not one to keep something going when it's only half alive.
3: Oh, I'm glad you're talking about rose bushes. I should hate to think you felt that way about people.
4: Of course not. But, on the other hand, I do think if a person were incurably ill that they ought to... Well, that is, they ought to have the right to ask their doctor to put them out of their misery. Don't you think so, Felix? Speaking of doctors reminds me, George, don't forget your tonic. Doctor said after every meal.
5: Tonic. Oh, pass it here. Foul stuff, bitter as gall, poison.
0: That won't kill you, George.
7: Felix, would you really be in favor of doing away with all unfortunate?
0: What about your incurable social pest, the person who makes life miserable for everyone else around him? I think a person would be justified in killing someone like that.
4: I do think you're all getting a little morbid.
0: The kind of a person I describe has no right to life. Of course, that's to say I would if I could do it without running my neck into a noose. Now, in my book, I'm working on a very pretty murder. Quite my masterpiece, I think.
5: Well, he's darn close about it. Locked doors, sealed lips and all that. Of course, he says he's writing a thriller. But we've no proof, have we? I think you ought to show us the manuscript, Felix. Don't you, Lena?
0: I can't. I'm sorry. I hate anyone to see an unfinished manuscript of mine. I'm funny that way.
3: Oh, Felix, please, get it and read some of it. Come on, don't be a spoilsport.
5: I'll go get it myself and read it out loud if the blushing author is too coy. By heaven, I'll go upstairs and fetch it now.
0: You do not give a thought. I'll admit it. I will not have people snooping about among my manuscripts. It was close. After all, there's no book but this diary. I must keep it well hidden in my room. At last, I have my plan. It took a great deal of subtle taunting and persuasion, but it came off at last. George is going sailing with me this afternoon, and he can't swim. Drowning is very painful, they say, in the early stages. That's good, I'm glad. George's lungs bursting, the top of his head shrieking with pain, his hands scrabbling vainly to thrust against the giant weight of the water. If I cannot kill George today on the open sea with the wind in my favor and myself the undisputed master of the situation, if I fail today, then I will know that it is not my destiny to be a murderer, and I will make no further attempt on the life of George Rattray. And that, Inspector Blunt, is the last entry in my diary.
8: You and George did go sailing, didn't you?
0: Yes, it was after lunch of the same day. We walked down to the docks together. George, as you can imagine, was rather clumsy about a boat, but it was only a few minutes after he clambered aboard that we were out in the main water, sailing free. George had his feet braced against the centerboard case and his hands gripped the gunwale. Squall was coming up.
5: Hey! That motor party
9: getting pretty close, isn't it?
10: There'll be plenty of room, George. Power vessels have to give way to sailing vessels, you know.
9: Give way? How do you think a boat that size is going to give way to a crate like this? Hey there, what are you up to? Look out, I tell you. You can't. What if you ran into us? I'll bully one of them onto your... We're both there. What are you doing?
10: A bit close, but perfectly safe.
9: Perfectly safe. That barge didn't miss us by a yard.
10: The same thing happened the other day when I was out with Phil. He didn't lose his nerve.
9: Oh, he didn't, eh?
10: By the way, you better not stand up in the boat again. That's one thing that's not safe.
9: Very well, my friend. But I shouldn't try any of those funny tricks you've been planning.
10: Tricks? What tricks?
9: You know what I mean, you filthy sneak. I searched your room just before lunch, and I found your diary. Yes, I posted that precious diary of yours up to my solicitor just before I came out here. Posted it, mind you, just before we went sailing. So you see, it would be most unfortunate for you if you let me drown. Well, what's the matter? Lost your lying tongue, have you? I ought to break your jaw for you. I've a good mind to hand over your diary to the police.
10: Don't be silly. You know perfectly well you won't do anything of the kind. And for the very good reason that you don't want the police to haul you in on a charge of manslaughter for killing my son.
9: Well, you can't prove I ran over your son.
10: Aren't you forgetting that Lena was with you that night? The police would get the confession out of her in no time.
9: Why, you, if ever I see you again after today, you slug, I'll bash you into a jelly.
10: Oh, shut up, George. I guess we're both in a little too clever. It looks like a stalemate. I docked the boat and George stormed off the minute we landed. I came straight here to the inn.
8: Yes, I know.
10: Perhaps it's just as well I didn't succeed. Going back to writing detective stories after committing the perfect crime would be like going back to playing with tin soldiers after winning the Battle of Waterloo.
8: You seem to be awfully sure of your alibi.
10: Well, after all, there's no crime in planning a murder, is there? Providing nobody's hurt?
8: Unfortunately, somebody has been hurt.
10: What do you mean? What are you trying to tell me?
8: George Rattray died yesterday evening of the effects of strychnine poisoning.
10: George dead. Strychnine poisoning. All my planning. All my high and tragic purpose. And the beast ends by taking his own life. Poison. I remember now, he used to talk about suicide quite a lot. But I thought he only did it because the subject was so upsetting to his wife. I never dreamed. How did he take it?
8: With his tonic. But it couldn't possibly have been suicide, Mr. Lane.
10: But who? What else could it have been?
8: It could have been murder. Unfortunately, we have no evidence except this diary of yours.
10: Oh, but the bottle, the tonic.
8: George Rattray died almost instantly after taking his tonic at dinner. But before the doctor arrived, that bottle disappeared.
10: Well, any suspects?
8: Every person closely associated with George Rattray had enough motive to murder him. But you had the strongest motive. After all, George Rattray did kill your son.
10: Am I under arrest?
8: Not officially as yet. But naturally, I posted a guard outside your room. In the meantime...
11: But, Ned, you can't go in there. He called
12: me. Officer, let me by. I tell you, I've got to see Inspector Blunt. Please, Mother. I say it's no good.
13: Be quiet, Phil. Why couldn't you have stayed at home? Officer, let me by. I must see.
8: Now, let them come in, officer. Good afternoon, Mrs. Rattray. Phil.
10: Hello, Phil.
13: Hello, Felix. Please, I can't stand it any longer. They're accusing Felix here of murdering my husband. He had nothing
12: Mother
13: to do with it.
12: Said. She doesn't know what she's saying.
13: Oh, for heaven's sake, Phil, will you be quiet? It was I who killed George. He treated me very badly. He was unspeakable to Phil. There was another woman. Oh, I can't go on.
8: Are you trying to tell me, Mrs. Rattray, that you gave your husband poison?
13: Yes.
12: Mother.
13: I tell you, I poisoned him.
8: Where did you get the poison, Mrs. Rattray?
13: I bought it at that chemist shop.
8: What chemist shop?
13: The one on Abbey Lane, near the corner of High Towers, that's it.
8: Uh-huh. Well, what became of the bottle of tonic after your husband's death?
13: I, I broke it. I buried it.
8: I'm sorry, Mrs. Rattray. The police have checked. You didn't buy any poison at the chemist's.
13: Mother, I told you it was no good. Sir, Mother is trying to save me. It was I, sir. I killed him.
5: What? Phil, you don't.
13: Don't believe him. Don't believe him. He's just a foolish child. He doesn't know what he's saying.
8: Go on, Phil.
13: Well, you see, sir, I left the note. I was running away, but Mother found the note before I quite got out the door.
4: Our boys get such strange ideas. He couldn't have done it. He's just a boy. You know he couldn't.
13: You see, sir, when they accused Felix here, I couldn't stand it any longer. That's why I wrote you the note that Mother found at first. She said if she confessed that they wouldn't do much to her. The police would understand. Felix, make them believe me. I can prove I did it.
8: Now go on, Phil. You say you can prove it. What do you mean?
13: I have it here in my pocket, sir. I've had it hid ever since. See, here it is. It's still half full. It's that bottle of tonic.
4: Phil!
5: Phil, where did you get that?
13: I took it off the buffet after the doctor said Dad was dead.
8: But this is very serious, Phil. You know that.
4: He's lying. He couldn't have. He's just a little boy.
5: Please, all of you, I have a favor to ask. Let me talk to Phil alone for a few minutes. Won't hurt anything. I think I may be able to help solve this whole thing. Phil didn't do it. Violet's right.
8: Yes, but the bottle...
5: Just give Phil and me 10 minutes alone.
8: Very well. We'll wait outside. 10 minutes, mind you, Phil. No more.
5: Come here, Phil.
13: I'm a murderer, Felix.
5: You are not a murderer, Phil. No one could ever tell me that.
13: I left a note.
5: We've gone all over that.
13: I killed him. He beat Mother. I killed him, I tell you.
5: Stop that, Phil. I know better.
13: They thought you did it, Felix. I heard them talking about your diary. You wanted to kill him. You said so in your diary.
5: Maybe I did, but...
13: They hang you, Felix.
5: So that's why you wrote the note and pretended you did it.
13: Yes, I saw you in the pantry with Dad's bottle of tonic before you went for the sale with him.
5: You saw me? Oh, I'm sorry, Phil. Sorry you saw me. Naturally, you jumped to the conclusion that I... Oh, poor little man. Well, there's nothing for you to worry about now, Phil.
13: You mean they're not going to hang you, Felix?
5: They're not going to hang me.
13: You won't let them do anything to you? Promise me.
5: No, I won't let them do anything to me. But, Phil, there are other things for you to think about now. Now that your father's gone, you are head of the house. That's a man's job, Phil. There's a lot you've learned about courage these last few days. Living takes a lot of courage. This is pretty grown-up talk, Phil. Do you understand me?
13: I'm trying, Felix.
5: You remind me a lot of my own son.
13: You mean the boy my father ran?
5: That's right, Phil. Yes, you're a lot like him.
13: Would he have gone sailing with us?
5: Oh, yes. I think Ronnie would have been quite a sailor.
13: Can we go sailing tomorrow, Felix?
5: Not tomorrow, Phil.
13: Are you going away, Felix?
5: Yes, but not as far as most people might think.
13: You sound very strange, Felix.
5: I have a note to write. Got to make everything shipshape. You go on out to your mother and tell them they may join me in a few minutes.
13: Can't I wait, Felix?
5: No, Phil. Go ahead now.
13: But you...
5: Those are orders. Skipper's orders.
13: Aye, aye, sir.
5: Goodbye, son. I thought I'd made the last entry in this diary, but there will have to be one more. This diary was kept for only one purpose, to make George and the police believe that I planned to kill the beast by drowning him. Death was already waiting for George Rattray at home, in the bottle of his tonic, where I had placed 3 pellets of rat poison taken by me from the garage. My plan was almost perfect. The only thing I didn't expect was that someone loved me enough to try to destroy the evidence I had so carefully planted in an effort to help me. And even to confess to my crime in order to save my skin. I know now that my life ended with the death of my son, Ronnie. It seems that I must have just come back to life for a few weeks to save Phil. Yes, I killed George Rattray. I have no regrets. I might have known that the matter would be taken care of fittingly. It says in the Bible, the beast must die. But the man dieth also. Yea, they both must die. George was right about that tonic of his. It is very bitter.

0: so closes The Beast Must Die, starring Herbert Marshall. Tonight's tale of suspense.
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0: As I sit here with the sea-cooled breezes coming into the open window and the sounds of the breakers washing the sands before my house, I think of the fireplaces and the people I have known there. In particular, I think of the thing that happened in the chain of islands known as the Alas Group, which is a fair distance from Java. It extends about 75 miles east and west and 40 miles north and south. At a certain moment of the world's history, the controller of the principal island, which is called Baru, was Mynheer Everett Grutter. And he ruled the people who inhabited the Alas Islands with firmness, tempered by a keen sense of the ridiculous. He was very short and extremely fat, and he had twinkling blue eyes. He knew that he had no dignity in his form, but for the sake of his position, he made up for it by dressing very dapperly. One morning in the early heat of summer, his head boy came into his bedroom while he was dressing.
1: What is it?
2: Tuan Jones, Mynheer. He wishes to see you.
1: Oh, what an unholy hour for a holy man to call.
2: Yes, Mynheer.
1: Very well. Ask the Tuan to wait and say I shall come directly. Mm-hmm.
0: Tuan Jones was the Reverend Owen Jones in charge of the Baptist mission on the Alas Islands. His headquarters were also on the island of Baru. He was a tall, thin, melancholy man with a long face, sallow and drawn, of about 40. He lived with his sister in a little white house about a half mile from the village. She was about the same age as her brother and bore a remarkable resemblance. Mr. Grutter both disliked and respected the Reverend Mr. Jones. Disliked him because he was narrow-minded and dogmatic. Respected him because he was honest and good and the only qualified doctor in the group. At any event, Mr. Grutter buttoned up his tunic, went into the sitting room. Reverend Owen Jones got up.
1: Good morning, Mr. Jones. Have you come in to have a peg with me before I start my day's work?
2: I've come to see you upon a very distressing matter, Mr. Grutter.
1: Oh? Sit down, my dear fellow, and have a cigar.
2: Thank you, no. I neither smoke nor drink, Mr. Grutter.
1: Yes, of course. How could I forget? Please, sit down, Mr. Jones. What can I do for you?
2: I've come to see you about the man they call Ginger Ted. I want to know what you're going to do about him.
1: Why, what has happened?
2: It's disgraceful. There was a disgraceful row in one of the Chinese shops last night. Ginger Ted wrecked the place and half killed the owner.
1: Drunk again, I suppose.
2: Naturally. When is he anything else? It took six men to get him to jail.
1: Well, he is a hefty fellow.
2: He must be deported from these islands, Mr. Grutter. Absolutely must.
1: Oh?
2: The man's presence is a public scandal. He's never sober from morning to night. And as for his behavior with the native women...
1: Yes.
2: Well, Mr. Grutter, you know this man's transgressions just as well as I do. It's grown steadily worse ever since he came here. Now he has really overstepped the limit. I beg you to use your power and turn him out once and for all.
1: It is time for me to go to my office, Mr. Jones. I shall see what must be done. I wish you good morning.

0: I see that you smashed up Lum Wang's shop to smithereens, then proceeded to break his head with a bottle, resisted arrest, and knocked flat the sergeant. What have you to say for yourself?
1: I was blind. I don't remember a thing about it. Oh, yet. They say I half killed him. I suppose I did. I'll pay the damage if they give me time.
0: You will, Ginger, but it's me who will give you time. You are a disgrace. Incorrigible. You have kicked up row after row. I can see it is hopeless.
1: You know I meant no harm.
0: That is what you always say. Look here, why can't you behave yourself? We are friends, aren't we?
1: Of course we are.
0: Well, you have made a devil of a mess this time, and the Reverend Jones is all for having you kicked out.
1: Oh.
0: I've got to do something about it, or he will write to the governor in Batavia.
1: No,
0: and
1: Gio.
0: He is quite right. You have got to be punished. I'm sentencing you to 6 months on Mapatiti.
1: Oh.
0: Hard labor.
1: Oh.
0: All right. Now, how about a bottle of beer with me before you go? You look as though you need it.
1: It's the truth, I do. You're a pal, Mr. Grutter.

0: Ginger Ted took his sentence with good grace. One, he knew he had overstepped the bounds, and two, there were several rather delightful native girls on the island of Waputiti that had not seen him for several months. He bore the controller no malice for his punishment, and he was sent to pay his debt. The 6 months had passed but a few days when chance stepped in. The head man of Maputiti was stricken with a sudden illness. Messengers were sent to Baru, 50 miles across the sea, and help was begged of the missionary, the Reverend Mr. Jones. But Mr. Jones was at that moment enduring an attack of malaria. He was in bed and talked the matter over with his sister.
1: It sounds as though the head man had acute appendicitis.
2: You can't go, Owen. You can't.
1: Well, I can't let the man die.
2: But you couldn't operate in the state you're in.
1: No, I suppose not.
2: I'll do it.
1: You can't remove an appendix.
2: Why not? I've seen you do it. Done lots of minor operations.
1: I can't allow it. It's too dangerous. They wouldn't understand. A woman? No.
2: I'm going, and that's all there is to it.
0: And so Miss Jones went by launch to Maputiti. She performed the operation on the headman under the greatest difficulties, and it is to her everlasting credit that she saved his life. And when she saw that he was well on the mend, she packed up the medicine chest and was taken down to the wharf where she embarked on the launch to take her back to Baru. On the out journey, she had been the only passenger, but now there was another, Ginger Ted. He had paid his debt to society and was returning for another chance. The crew consisted of the head boatman and a mechanic, both natives. They were about 30 miles out in the open sea when Ginger Ted took the stopper out of a bottle of arak and took a long pull.
3: Oh, chum. How's you about to swig?
4: Thank you, Ginger.
2: Boatman, I do not wish you to drink anything while we're on the journey. Do you understand?
4: Yes. Oh, yes. A little arak can do no one any harm. Thank you.
2: If you drink again, I shall complain to the controller.
0: Jones knew they were being extremely rude at her expense, and she closed her thin lips even more tightly. Her long, bony face became grim. They went due east, and the sun set radiantly behind one of the small islands. She was like glass. And Miss Jones suddenly felt her heart filled with gratitude for the beauty of the world. It was then that there was a lurch, and the launch began to vibrate, and the engine rattled.
4: Oh, what's up? Propeller, Ginger. We scrape free.
3: Do we make it back to Baru tonight?
4: Better we not. Better we stop at Island and fix.
3: Right. Oh, miss. You're going to have to put over at the little island over there. Put down a new propeller in the morning when the tide's out.
2: That's impossible. I can't spend the night on an uninhabited island with three men.
3: A lot of women would jump at it.
2: How dare you speak to me like that? I think you're very insolent. If you don't go on to Baru, I'll have you all put in prison.
3: Now look here, we're not going to Baru, we can't. The engine breaks down all the way, who knows where we'll drift to. Now if you don't like it, you can get out.

0: and swim.
1: Oh, you'll pay for this.
0: Oh, shut up, you old cow.
2: From then on, Ginger Ted was occupied with the rather tricky job of beaching the launch. Miss Jones sat quivering with indignation, and then, as the full meaning of what lay before her dawned, her anger turned to fear.
1: I see it all now. I see it all. There's nothing at all the matter with the propeller. He wants to get me ashore, where he has me at his will, to do his worst. Oh, I know this character. Despicable, horrid. And there can be no help from the natives. He's bribed them to help. But I must have courage. I shall sell my virtue dearly. Dearly. And if he kills me, then I should rather die than...
2: And in her fear, she removed a scalpel from the surgical instrument she had so lately used to save her life and hid it in her clothing. Then they were ashore, and the night came. Ginger Ted did his best.
3: Oi, miss. Come on over to the fire. We've got some lovely grub here. A nip of haddock won't hurt you neither.
1: I want nothing. I want to be left alone.
3: Oh, you can go to the devil then. Go hungry. Don't mean nothing to me. How do you like this?
2: She walked away with head erect, the scalpel held tightly in her fist. And though she was looking for a place to hide, a place of safety, her instinct told her it was better to keep that bad man in sight. And then if he came toward her, she would be prepared. Moonlight would show him to her. Presently she found a little hollow and sank down into it, where in the distance she saw the warm glow of the fire and the huddled, dreadful shapes of men around it.
1: He's plotting it now. He's making them drink. And still asleep soundly. I'm afraid. I'm so afraid. Oh. But if that horrible, loathsome man makes a step, comes near, I'll kill him. I'll kill him.
4: The old order changes from year to year, even for the military. Compare Army life during the Civil War with that of you men in uniform today. During the Civil War, nurses were at a minimum. At first, the wounded were tended by male nurses who did nothing much more than apply bandages. Then Dorothea Dix, philanthropist and reformer from Maine, learned of medical conditions on the battlefield and offered her services to the government. She was made superintendent of all volunteer nurses who were sent not only to hospitals behind the lines, but close to the front. Clara Barton followed in Dorothea Dix's footsteps. She gave up a successful position with the patent office in Washington to devote the rest of her life to the aid and comfort of the wounded. Later, she established the American Red Cross while recuperating in Switzerland from a breakdown. No, there weren't many nurses during the Civil War. But today, the picture is different. During World War II, the Army Nurse Corps hit its personnel peak with more than 57,000 members, more than half of whom served overseas. During the Korean conflict, the first American women to reach the combat zone were the Army nurses, who early in 1954 celebrated the 53rd anniversary of the Army Nurse Corps. Here indeed was a noble reminder that when it comes to your getting proper medical aid, whether in the field or in a military hospital, the Medical Corps is at your service.
5: And now, back to Escape.

0: It should be mentioned again that Miss Jones was a woman hard on 40. She had an odd, drooping gracefulness and was extremely flat and thin. Her features were much like her brother's, the Reverend Owen Jones, and she suffered a good deal from indigestion. But at that moment, her suffering bore a pain which was far more exquisite.
1: What shall I do? What have I done to deserve this?
0: And she prayed and trembled as terrible phantoms crossed her mind. And the time passed. She saw the fire at the beach die down. And now was the time that Ginger Ted might be expected to turn on the woman who was at his mercy. He smothered a cry, but suddenly he got up and walked in her direction. She clenched the scalpel more tightly.

0: couldn't understand it.
1: Why?
0: And then when she saw him go back to the fire and knew that for the moment at least she was spared, her nerve gave way. After that, she felt a little better and decided to close her eyes for a moment. The strain of watching had tired them, and then she opened them again. It was morning. And with a sudden shock of fear, she found that she was covered with two copra sacks. He must have done it. He had her at his mercy, and yet...
2: Morning. I'm just going to wake you up. There's bananas for breakfast, and you can eat them on the boat, because we fixed it. Come on, here's a hand.
1: Oh, thank you. Mister,
2: What?
1: Nothing.

0: I have missed you, Ginger. Here's luck.
1: Same to you, Mr. Grutter.
0: Well, you don't bear me any malice for the sentence I gave you, I hope?
1: No, no, no bloody fear. I didn't have a bad time, you know. Nice lot of girls on Meputiti. You want to give me a look over one of these days?
0: You are a bad lot, Ginger. Oh, by the way, I've been saving your remittance from England while you are away. I took out for the damage you did, and still there is a little over £30 left. That's a lot of money out here. You really ought to do something useful with it.
1: I'm going to. Spend it.
2: Mind here. Tuan Jones wishes to speak with you. Very important, he says.
3: Mr. Grutter, I shan't detain you long. I heard that... Oh, there you are, Ginger. I've been trying to find this good man all day, Mr. Grutter. Hmm? And I heard he was here.
0: How is Miss Jones? None the worse for her night in the open, I trust?
3: No, not at all. I want to thank you.
1: Oh, me?
3: You did a great and noble thing.
1: Me?
3: My sister is right. One should always look for the good in their fellow man. I have misjudged you in the past. I beg your pardon.
1: What in the blazes are you talking about?
3: You had my sister at your mercy and you spared her. She was defenseless in your power and you had pity on her. I thank you from the bottom of my heart. Neither my sister nor I will ever forget. I thank you.
1: What in bloody blue blazes does he mean? Oi, Grutter. Hey, what's so funny? Oi. If you don't stop laughing, I'll break your bloody head open.
0: Well, he's... Ginger, he's thanking you for having respected the virtue of Miss Jones.
1: What? Yeah. Me? Me? That old cow? What does he take me for?
0: Well, you have a reputation of being rather hot stuff with a girl, Ginger.
1: What? I wouldn't touch her with the fag end of a 10-foot barge pole. Never entered my head. The ruddy nerve. I'll rig his blasted neck. Look here. Give me my money. I'm going to get drunk.
0: I don't blame you.
1: That old cow.
0: Here you are. Go and get drunk, Ginger, Ted, but I warn you, if you get into mischief, it'll be 12 months next.
1: I shan't get into mischief, don't worry. But it's an insult, that's what it is. A bloody insult. Dirty swine. What does it take me for? Dirty swine.
4: Ginger Ted got drunk. Then he stayed drunk for a week. His pride had been hurt. And to make matters worse, the Reverend Mr. Jones and his sister decided it was their duty to save him and do something for him. They appealed to Mr. Grutter, who said...
0: Well, if I were you, Mr. Jones, I wouldn't try to save him until he's got through his money. Then if he is not in jail, you can do what you like.
4: But Ginger Ted didn't want to be saved. Spent his money and then sulked, waiting for the next remittance from London. Miss Jones was unrelenting. She invited him to dinner and spoke to Mr. Grutter about it.
5: Oh, Mr. Grutter, my brother is very anxious that we should have the man they call Ginger Ted to supper with us. And I've written him a little note inviting him for the day after tomorrow. I think he's rather shy. I wonder if you'd come with him.
0: Well, that is very kind of you.
5: My brother feels that we ought to do something for him.
0: A woman's influence and all that sort of thing.
5: Will you persuade him to come?
0: Well, I do my best, Miss Jones.
5: Tell me, Mr. Grutter, how old is he?
0: According to his passport, 37.
5: And what is his real name? Surely not Ginger Ted.
0: Edward Wilson.
5: Edward Wilson?
0: Yes.
5: Edward Wilson.

0: The controller actually persuaded Ginger Ted to join him. This on the promise of several drinks at his own house before they went to dine. But on the night of the party, Mr. Guter had to go alone. Ginger Ted was dead drunk outside the Chinese wine and grocery shop and not fit for anything.
1: I'm very sorry, Miss John.
2: I'm afraid it's no good, Martha. The man's hopeless.
3: No, never, Owen. No one is hopeless. Everyone has some good in him. I shall pray for him every night. I shall pray that he sees the light.
0: Perhaps Miss Jones was right in this, but the divine providence took a very funny way of effecting its ends. It came in the form of a cholera epidemic on Baru and several other of the neighboring islands, and the natives were in a panic. It was more than the Reverend Mr. Jones could handle, and it was going to need more doctors, and this would take time. Mr. Guter held a conference with Mr. Jones and his sister.
2: We are ready to put ourselves at your disposal, Mr. Guter. I need not tell you that my sister is as competent as any man.
1: I should be very glad of her assistance. But I am afraid it does not work for a woman. She would have to go to some of the outlying islands. We cannot possibly spare you, Mr. Jones.
3: Then, of course, I shall go.
1: Ah, but it might be dangerous. Some of the natives are still treacherous. You would have too much trouble with them.
3: I'm not afraid.
1: I dare say, but if you get your throat cut, I shall get into trouble. Besides, we are so short-handed here on Baru, I do not want to risk losing your help.
3: Then let Mr. Wilson come with me. He knows the natives, speaks their dialects.
1: Ginger Ted? Oh, no, he is just getting over an attack of the DTs. He has been drunk for weeks. That's out of the question.
2: I wonder if it would be wise. After all,
3: I trust him, Owen. I shall always trust him.
0: Oh, there was a great deal more discussion, but in the end, Ginger Ted was sent for. He looked ill. He was in rags and hadn't shaved for weeks. No one could have been more disreputable.
1: Look here, Ginger. It is about this cholera business. We've got to force the natives to take precautions, and we want you to help us.
4: Why the devil should I?
1: Well,
3: it was my suggestion, Mr. Wilson. You see, I was afraid to go alone. I thought if you came, I should be safer.
4: Well, what do you suppose I care if they cut your nutty throat? It don't mean a thing to me.
3: There's no reason you should care, I suppose. It's all right. I'll go alone.
4: A lot of bloody foolishness for a woman to go out there alone.
3: I dare say, but it's my job. And I can't help myself. I'm sorry if I offended by asking you. It wasn't really fair to ask you to share such a risk, was it?
4: All right, all right. Have it your own way. I'll come with you. When do you want to start?

0: They started the next day with drugs and disinfectants in the government launch. For 4 months, the epidemic raged, and then one day it was over. Mr. Grutter had seen nothing of Ginger Ted or Miss Jones, but he had heard from Mr. Jones that they had performed a Herculean task in the outer island. Mr. Grutter was thinking of Ginger Ted over a bottle of beer one evening when the man came in. He was wearing a clean suit of white ducks. He was shaved. He looked another man.
1: Why, Ginger, what on earth has happened? By heaven, I'm glad to see you. You look wonderful. Here, have some beer. Man, I have missed you. Here, let me pour it.
2: I don't think I'll have any, thank you.
1: What?
2: I don't mind having a cup of tea, though.
1: A cup of what?
2: I'm on the weekend. Martha and I are going to be married.
1: Ginger, you can't marry Miss Jones. No one could marry Miss Jones.
2: Well, I'm going to. That's what I've come to see you about. First thing, as soon as I get off the launch. We want to be married by Dutch law as well as chapel.
1: Oh, come now, a joke is a joke, Ginger.
2: She wanted it. She fell for me that night we spent on the island when the propeller broke.
1: Ginger, she'll make you into a missionary.
2: Well, I don't know as I'd mind if we did have a little mission of our own. Says I'm a bloody marvel with the natives. Says I can do more in 5 minutes with him than Owen Kennedy a year.
1: I guess she had an eye on you. But this... Listen to me, Ginger. We have had some grand times together, and a friend is a friend. I tell you what I do. I lend you the launch, and
2: it's
1: you can
2: no
1: go
2: good,
1: away from...
2: Mr. Grutter. I know you mean well. But I'm going to marry the blasted woman, and that's that.

0: You must do something about it, Mr. Jones. This is madness.
1: My sister is of full age and entitled to do as she pleases.
0: But you don't mean to tell me you approve of it. You know Ginger Ted. Ginger Ted, Mr. Jones. Have you told her the risk she is running? Does the leopard ever change his spots?
1: My sister is a very determined woman, Mr. Grutter. From that night they spent on the island together, he never had a chance.
2: Mr. Grutter was beaten and he knew it. Then the next day, sportingly, he went to pay his compliments to Miss Jones, who was preparing for her wedding.
3: How nice of you to come, Mr. Grutter. I've been wanting to tell you how splendid Edward was through this terrible time. He's a hero. He's a saint. Even I was surprised.
4: I hope you will be very happy, Miss Jones.
3: Oh, I know I shall. And you'll never guess where we're going for our honeymoon.
4: Java?
3: No. If you'll lend us the launch, we shall go to that island where we were marooned. It has very tender recollections for both of us. It was there that I guessed how fine and good Edward was. It is there that I shall let Edward begin his new life.
2: Mr. Grutter caught his breath. He left quickly, for he thought that unless he had a bottle of beer at once, he would have a fit. He was never so shocked in his life.

0: Escape has brought you Somerset Maugham's The Vessel of Wrath. Direction and adaptation of the story were by Anthony Ellis. In order of their appearance, you have heard Ben Wright as the narrator, Parley Bear as Mr. Grutter, Eric Snowden as Mr. Jones, Alan Reed as Ginger Ted, Jeanette Nolan as Miss Jones, and Dave Young as the head bookman. The special music for Escape is composed and conducted by Leith Stevens. Next week.
1: You are on a planet of desolation and utter ruin, awaiting the return of your comrades to carry you to safety. 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
0: So listen next week when Escape brings you Charlie Smith's unusual story, North of Polaris.

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1: Good evening, ladies and gentlemen. Well, by now we're getting a bit used to winter. We're like soldiers in the middle of a campaign, growing hardened to discomfort and better able to take it, and looking with longing toward the day when the war is won and there'll be plenty of everything again, including that good Olga coal. But like good soldiers, we can't afford to let down now that victory is in sight. We must work harder than ever to get every bit of heat from the coal we get, make it go further, and use less. We must figuratively tighten the belts on our coal bins and wade into old man winter with a little less fuel and a little more heat from every ton. That can help make Hitler's ghost walk.
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3: This is your host to welcome you through the creaking door into the inner sanctum. 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While we have our own shelf of the world's great classics, in our case, a 6-foot shelf, naturally. We subscribe regularly to such magazines as the Saturday Evening Goes. We're all members of the Spook of the Month Club. There's nothing we like more than curling up in a fire with a copy of Shakespeare's immortal Midsummer Night's Dream. In short, we are people definitely interested in the spirit. And I can safely say that all of us here have received their degree. Usually the third. Tonight's Inner Sanctum Mystery, Death's Little Brother, was written by Lou Bittis and stars Larry Haynes in the role of Danny with Amzi Strickland as Susie. Very well. Lock the windows, bolt the door, pull the shade down, pay the premium on your life insurance, and listen to Death's Little Brother. A happy-minded opus devoted to the thesis that nobody lives forever, and most people even less. Meet Danny, a lad on a train, his ticket paid on his way to... Suppose you find out.
4: The big idea about trains is that they go someplace. Someplace where people want to get to. I wasn't going anyplace. I was only getting out of town. The cops wanted to talk to me about a coffee pot that got itself held up. After the conversation, I would have wound up in front of a jury, and the judge would have made a speech about crime, and I'd have spent a year or maybe two in state prison. So I got on a train. Any train. I wasn't particular. But the rest of the people, they picked this train. It was going to places they knew about. The places they wanted to be. I looked at them and hated every one of them, including the guy who flopped into the seat next to mine. He's around my age, around my size. To somebody in a hurry, he could have been my brother.
5: Quite a train, huh?
4: Quite a train.
5: Say, would you know how long it'll be before we get to Dorchester?
4: No, I wouldn't know.
5: That's where I'm headed for.
4: I guess that.
5: You think they got a smoker on this train?
4: I wouldn't be surprised.
5: I think I'll go find it. Second train I've been on tonight.
4: A guy was overdoing it. Not only one train, two trains. A guy was very anxious to get someplace. So anxious, he hadn't noticed his wallet dropping out of his pocket. I had. A couple of tens, a handful of ones. Into my pocket fast. Driver's license, which said the guy's name was Clark Davis. Odds and ends of junk. A letter. A letter which smelled of perfume, nice perfume. I read it. David said a sister named Susie, she wrote the letter. Her mother and father had died 20 years ago in a car crash. An uncle named Davis had brought up the guy. The girl had gone to another uncle named Carter. Out in Africa, Uncle Carter had died and left his dough, lots of it, to his niece Susie and to his nephew Clark. Clark and Susie hadn't seen each other for 20 years. I put the dough back into the wallet. Susie was in the old family shack in Dorchester. That was where Clark was going. That was where I was going.
5: Say, did you happen to notice
4: this?
5: Yeah, my wallet.
4: You dropped it.
5: Thanks. For a while, I was afraid it was gone.
4: Come back.
5: Thanks again.
4: He went to sleep sitting in the seat next to me. I didn't go to sleep. Susie and Clark hadn't seen each other for 20 years. I wasn't going any place in particular. Dorchester might be just as good a place to get off Fanny Finney. Maybe even better.
5: You got off here too, huh?
4: Look that way, don't it?
5: What a dump. Station's dark, not a cab in sight.
4: Wasn't anybody supposed to meet you?
5: I didn't tell her what train I was coming on.
4: Her?
5: My sister.
4: Oh. Live in town?
5: Nope. Well, on Lakeshore Drive, wherever that is.
4: I know where it is. You wait here.
5: Huh?
4: I'm heading out that direction myself. Maybe I can rustle up a car.
5: Hey, thanks. I swell of you.
4: Forget it. It's on my way. I spotted a sign down the street. A cheap hotel battling the termites. I went in. Hey.
6: Yeah? Oh, yeah.
4: Where's Lakeshore Drive?
6: Oh, a couple of miles out, east on the highway. Can't miss the turnoff.
4: I need a car to get there, don't I?
6: Yep.
4: Got one you can let me have?
6: Yeah, old station wagon, but you didn't mention your name.
4: I didn't, did I? It's Clark Davis.
6: Susan Carter's brother?
4: Yeah.
6: Well, we've been hearing a lot about you and Tom.
4: How about that station wagon?
6: Why, sure, seeing as who you are. Won't have any need of it tonight. There you are. Glad to be of service. Runs fine, only you got to be careful of the brake.
4: Don't worry, I'll be careful. Come on. Station wagon was there, and so was Clark.
5: Came along after you.
4: That station wagon, hop in.
5: Okay.
4: I was pretty sure nobody had seen Clark get into the car. And pretty sure it had to be good enough.

0: get the turn off in 10 minutes. And I began pumping the hand choke. Clark had his eyes closed.
1: Look. Hey, what happened?
0: Motor. I'll have to take a look at it. Know much about cars?
1: Oh, not a thing.
0: Might be trouble. Let's see what's
1: under the hood.
0: Oh, yeah. Carburetor's flooded.
1: Is that bad?
0: Not serious. Take a while to drain off. In the meantime, there's a flake over there. Like to take a look at it?
1: Yeah, sure. The bank's kind of steep.
0: Oh, it's no hurry.
2: The water looks good. That creek water's asleep.
0: Now, why don't you get some water on your face? Might wake you up.
2: Yeah, it's not a bad idea. Boy, it's cold.
0: Cold indeed. Davis.
1: Huh?
0: How's your sister going to know it's you when you show up?
1: I'll tell her.
0: Didn't you send her any pictures of yourself?
1: No, I haven't got any pictures. Come on down here. The water's fine.
0: Yeah, sure.
1: Hey, it just occurred to me. How come you know about Susie and me?
0: Hotel clerk, town gossip.
1: Oh. Better be careful with the rocks.
0: I'll be careful. And I was. There were lots of rocks around. I didn't grab just any rock. I picked one that was heavy enough, but not too heavy to handle easy. And I went down.
1: Well, I certainly feel a lot better. So what do you got that rock for?
0: The rock?
1: You weren't thinking of trying to skip that across the water, were you?
0: Yeah, but
1: what you need is a flat rock. I want a whole lot smaller.
0: What I need is the rock. He went down, sprawling over the rocks at the edge of the lake. He wasn't dead, but after a while... he was dead. I went through his pockets. Wallet, identification letter from Susan Carter, the works. I went into my pocket. It wasn't robbery, though. I gave him my wallet. I gave him some rocks, too. Loaded his pockets with them. So when I dumped him in the lake, he went down. He'd stay down, too, for a while. And if he came up in a week or two, he'd be a guy called Danny, wanted by the cops for larceny. And he wouldn't have much of a face left to identify. I turned around and headed back for the car. Now I was somebody who had some place to go to.
3: Yes?
0: Hello, Susie. Haven't you got a kiss for your big brother?
3: Clark. Oh.
0: I didn't wire. I thought I'd surprise you.
3: Oh, it's a wonderful surprise, Clark. Oh, I'm so glad you came. I was lonely.
0: Lonely? Well, this is your home.
3: I've never lived here. Uncle and I were bored all these years. But of course you know that.
0: Yeah, sure. Your letter. See?
3: It's funny after such a long time. But you know, Clark, I think I'm going to like my brother. He's kind of handsome.
0: Well, I guess it runs in the family.
3: Thank you, darling.
0: Say, I'm kind of tired.
3: Oh, of course you are. Come on. I'll show you a room. I sort of expected Mrs. Brenner to be with you, though.
0: Mrs. Brenner?
3: I bet she's a wonderful person.
0: Mrs. Brenner.
3: Clark, what's the matter with you? I'm talking about the housekeeper. When you practically brought you up, you wrote me about her, don't you remember?
0: Oh, yeah. Yeah, sure, I remember. I'm just foggy. I haven't had much sleep.
3: I know. Well, like your room?
0: Yes, well.
3: I've got Mrs. Brenner's room ready for her down the hall.
0: Susie.
3: Yes?
0: Susie, she didn't come with me because she wasn't feeling too good. Matter of fact, I don't know when she'll get here.
3: You're worried about her. That's sweet, Clark, but you don't really have to.
0: Huh?
3: I got a phone call from her, about half an hour before you came.
0: You did?
3: Uh-huh. She said she'll be here first thing in the morning. Good night, Clark.
0: What did Mrs. Brenner do in the morning? Mrs. Brenner, who knew Clark Davis, had things to think about. One of them was finding out when the train came in. I found out. It was coming in early the next morning, which meant I had to be early, too, very early.
3: Clark?
0: Huh? Oh, Susie.
3: Good morning, darling. Well, why are you up so early?
0: Oh, what about you?
3: I always get up early. Don't forget I'm taking care of the house.
0: Well, Got to get the station wagon back to the hotel.
3: They don't need it, not right away.
0: And besides, Mrs. Brenner's coming in.
3: Oh.
0: I want to meet her at the train.
3: Well, she could always get a cab.
0: Yeah, but, well, I'd like to make sure she gets here. I'd like to make sure. But she didn't come in. Not on that train.
4: Hi, Mr. Davis.
0: Huh? Oh, the clerk.
4: Yep. Seen somebody off?
0: No.
4: Expecting somebody?
0: No.
4: Well, it's fun watching trains.
0: I brought the hotel station wagon.
4: Oh, well, it was no great hurry. Cigarette, Mr. Davis?
0: I don't smoke.
4: Ain't much of a habit. I guess the other fella left this back in the station wagon then.
0: Other fella?
4: One that you was with last night.
0: I was alone.
4: Looked kind of sick. Guess he's staying out at the house with
0: you. I tell you, I was alone.
4: Thought you might have some trouble starting the wagon. You was so nervous.
0: Well, I was hurt, that's all.
4: So I kind of drifted over to the window in front of the hotel and seen you help him in.
0: I told you I was alone.
4: That's right. I guess the pack of cigarettes could have been left in the car before last night.
0: Sure.
4: Even though I cleaned it out thorough before you took it. And I guess maybe I could have made a mistake about seeing another fella get in with you. Mr. Davis,
0: sir,
4: I need a little time to think about these mistakes. Get my mind straight about them. Can't do that if I have to keep on working.
0: I don't get it.
4: Well, I could use a vacation.
0: And take one.
4: Well, I can't afford it. Letting a rich young fella like you feels like helping out.
0: Well, I haven't.
4: The whole town knows about the legacy, Mr. Davis. Now, I ain't the fancy kind. Say, a couple of $1,000, hmm?
0: $1,000. You're crazy.
4: No. Just need a vacation awful bad. Say, tonight?
0: Tonight?
4: Yep.
0: All right. Where can I meet you?
4: Well, stop by the house.
0: No, no. My sister.
4: Well, outside the house, then.
0: Okay. Down near the road. By the lake.
4: Sounds all right.
0: Around 8?
4: You better wait inside the house till you hear a hoot owl go 3 times. I do awful good hoot owl. Ain't any real ones around, so you know it's me.
0: Yeah, but
4: I don't want you waiting outside for me in the dark. My cat's cold. So long, Mr. Davis. See you tonight. And besides doing a good hoot owl, I'm pretty good at shooting things. Comes from hunting. You don't want to forget that, do you?
0: Well, I'm kind of worried.
3: About Mrs. Brenner? She will probably show up tomorrow.
0: No, not about her. Susie, I've got some debts to take care of.
3: Oh?
0: I guess the legacy is all set, isn't it?
3: Uh-huh.
0: I'd like to lay my hands on some of it. Just for the fun of it.
3: Well, it'll take only about a week before it comes through, Clark.
0: A week?
3: You know, all the legal red tape and stuff.
0: Yeah. Yeah, but a week can be an awful long time. Susie, you wouldn't have any money.
3: Of course I have.
0: Well, how much can you let me have against my share, of course?
3: $200-$300?
0: That's all?
3: Clark, are you in trouble?
0: No, of course not, only... Well, do you think the lawyer in charge of the estate might have asked you, though?
3: I don't think so.
0: Why not?
3: Well, most of Uncle's money is tied up abroad.
0: Yeah, well, that settles that.
3: Settles what?
0: I'll just have to wait, Susie. That's all. I might have paid the clerk off if I had the money. Might have. But this way it was going to be cheaper and safer. He was waiting for me down by the lake. And he had a gun. He told me that. I'd have to come to him facing him, he thought. But if he got the lake, I'd had all day to find a boat. I found one. There was no moon, so it was dark. There was a wind which made noise. More than noise enough to cover the sound of the boat, even if he'd been listening for it, and he wasn't. He was wearing a white shirt, which made it easy. He was standing a couple of feet from the shore, facing towards the house. I let the boat drift the last few yards. Quiet. Besides, I needed an oar for another purpose. It was a heavy oar. I was out of the boat, hit the shallow water. It was a splash, but it didn't register on him until I was close.
5: Hey,
0: he started to turn. He was almost all the way around. When... The house was dark when I got back. Susie asleep. That was good. I'd had enough for a day, more than enough. I went to my room and hit the hay. I didn't bother undressing. I wanted darkness fast. Darkness and quiet and sleep. And though I didn't expect

Sound was finishing the drink already. I was dreaming, sure, but I had to go outside. And I just take care I put him. There's no more sound. The earth open hadn't even been touched. He was still under it, deep under it, where I'd put him after I finished with the oar. Even if he'd still been able to hold life and all, you couldn't hurt him, not with all that earth on top of him. I'm sure I'd been dreaming. I got back to the house. That's where the hoot owl was yelling from, except that when I got back, the house was the same. My room was the same. Till I put the lights on. I nearly let go then. I nearly turned and ran because sitting in the chair next to my bed was Mr. Davis. Mr. Clark Davis. Dead and in prison. The water was dripping from his clothes onto the floor, but there was no blood, nothing more. He was cold when I touched him because I had to touch him. I didn't want to. I wanted to run to get away to keep running forever. But I went to him, and I touched him. And his body was cold and wet and solid. My hand didn't go through him. That was all I needed. I headed downstairs. Susie had a car, a convertible, back to the house. It was there, all right. I reached in, felt the seats. One of them was wet. I went to the front of the car and touched the hood. It was warm. All the answers except one, and that one I'd get in person. I turned back to the house. I wasn't thinking anymore, just doing what had to be done. But I should have thought because... Both shots have got me. It ain't good. Slow. Not trying for anything fancy like the head. Both shots were in me.

hate her for it. Take my own blood in my mouth. Soon it wouldn't be a rehearsal, but a real thing. But before that,

0: I didn't breathe. She was on the right boat. She was more north. After a while, she came a little closer. She'd seen the blood I was lying in. She came a little closer. And I still had strength enough to
1: go on and get a rifle and bring it down. I got a rifle. She still was watching. She threw the gun too far for me to get at it. But I held on to it.
2: What? Darling, what's the matter with
1: it's
2: you?
1: It's no use. You dragged your brother out of the lake, didn't you? You hooted like an owl. You saw me kill the hotel clerk, didn't you?
2: And that's the only better I did. Better let go of you. You're not telling yourself that it's good breathing the way you are.
1: Why shoot me? Why didn't you yell at the cops? You had the goods on me. All you had to do was show them your brother's body. Why drag it into my room? Why try to drive me nuts?
2: Because you shoot that body in your room isn't my brother.
1: Brother? Who is he?
2: A friend. A boyfriend.
1: What about your brother?
2: Well, hold your breath. A dying man like you.
1: What about your brother? Yeah.
2: He was murdered.
1: Why?
2: The man you thought was my brother.
1: Why?
2: Because my uncle left all the money to my brother. He didn't trust me, didn't like me. So I had my brother killed. The man you met on the train was going to impersonate my brother till the wheel went through. You had to come along.
1: Yeah, I had to come along.
2: When you walked in, I didn't know what to do. I tested you. There is no Mrs. Brenner, but you fell for it. So I knew you couldn't come from across the town.
1: Why'd you shoot me? We could have gone through the air.
2: Not after you killed the hotel clerk. He'll be missed. I couldn't afford to have an unsolved murder around. They'd find out about my real brother. This way you're a killer. My brother's dead because of you. I'll get the money.
1: She stopped trying to get away. She was waiting for me to die. And I was dying, all right. But I was still strong enough.
2: No! Don't! No! No!
1: Still strong enough to...

0: I think, pretty much winds up the sad story of Danny. A winsome lad who only wanted a new address and discovered that the housing situation is murder. We can sympathize with his feeling about rent ceilings, but he really shouldn't have raised the roof. Of course, it's no fun to be out in the cold, but did Danny have to go to the other extreme? The person that we really don't understand, though, is Susie. She didn't have to kill Danny. After all, he only wanted to be a brother to her.
1: Here is Vern Smith with an important announcement. 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
2: Of a savage wolf.
3: I don't understand, Joe.
2: If either of you ever heard of a werewolf?
3: Yes, I've read about them. Werewolf is a man who possesses a power to transform himself into a savage beast.
2: That's right.
3: I believe that the legends about them have all come from Central Europe.
2: I don't think they are legends, Mr. Cranston. I believe they are fact. You see, I was brought up in Central Europe.
4: Oh, now, Joe, you're not asking us to believe that we have a werewolf here in the Adirondacks.
2: Well, you can believe what you wish, but I know what has been going on. I myself have seen the animal. Its cunning behavior, its ability to appear and disappear at will, its method of killing. There is a werewolf here. I'm sure of it.
3: Well, I can't argue with you, Joe. Hey, here's your cabin, Margo.
4: Yes. All right, I'll meet you at the lodge, Lamont, as soon as I'm dressed.
3: Righto. See you later.
4: All right. And I'll keep an eye out for the wolf, Joe.

0: fella at the door. Will you see who it is, Marie, please?
1: Good evening.
2: Oh, good evening, Doctor.
0: Who is it, Marie?
2: It is Dr. Hassel, Hassel. Your entrance here to the lodge.
0: Oh, does he want to see me?
1: Yes, if I may.
0: Oh, then will you come in?
1: Thank you. Good evening.
0: Good evening.
1: You're Miss Lane, I believe?
0: That's right, Doctor.
1: I saw you out skiing today. I wondered if you'd sustained any cuts or bruises that might need attention.
0: No, I seem to have come through without a scratch, thank you.
1: Oh, that's fine. Fine. Happy for a rest, are you?
0: Why, yes, sort of.
1: Been tired, have you?
0: Well, more in need of a change, I'd say.
1: I see. Then you should not be indulging in such violent exercise as skiing. You should be resting, relaxing.
0: I suppose you're right.
1: This is a personal question, I know, Miss Lane. But have you had any medical attention lately?
0: Have I had any... Oh, no. Not in the past 6 months.
1: I see.
0: Why do you ask, Doctor?
1: Young lady, you are in a very highly nervous state. I make this statement freely because I specialize in such work. I suppose I should not have told you this.
0: No. No, I'm glad you did.
1: Your eyes have a strange look. They are weary. Very weary. Is that not so?
0: Yes. Yes.
1: Sit down, Miss Lane, please.
0: Sit down?
1: Yes. No. This chair, please.

0: anything now?
1: Yes.
0: I should say, Miss Lane, that you are very badly in need of constant medical care for the next few days. Don't you agree with that, Marie?
1: Oui, Doctor. I do.
0: I have a small sanitarium nearby, Miss Lane. An excellent place for you to rest. I suggest that you spend a few days there.
1: Whatever you say, Doctor.
0: Fine. Pack some of Miss Lane's clothes immediately, Marie. We are leaving for the sanitarium at once.
2: Since this morning.

0: without any work.
1: Yes, I know. Looks bad. Oh, excuse me. Yes? Huh? What? Oh, send him right in. Where?
0: What is it?
1: A man outside who claims to have seen someone just an hour ago who resembled a missing girl.
0: Where? Where did he see her?
1: Well, I don't know yet.
2: Send for me, Sarge.
1: Oh, it's you, Jennifer. Come in.
2: Yes, sir.
1: This fellow's a local farmer.
0: Where did you see the girl?
2: Right near my house. Seen her. Just an hour ago.
0: And where is she now?
2: I don't know.
0: Good heavens, man. Don't you realize that half the police in the state were looking for her?
2: Sure. Sure, but I didn't have no chance to get near her.
0: What are you talking about?
1: Now, it won't do any good, Mr. Cranston, to rush this guy. Tell us what happened, Jennifer.
2: Well, I was home, like I said. All of a sudden, my dog started howling. He was yelling so bad, I got the idea maybe there was someone prowling around the livestock.
0: So you went out to investigate?
2: Yeah.
0: And then what happened?
2: Well, first I looked around. Couldn't see nothing. Then all at once, I spotted somebody down in the lower field. It was a girl.
0: A young, tall brunette?
2: I don't know whether she was a brunette or not. She's wearing a white ski suit.
0: And that was Margo, all right.
2: Running through the field in the moonlight. Running real fast, she was. And at her side was what appeared to be a

0: Did you call out to her?
1: Didn't have no chance. Before I could even say anything, she disappeared over the side of the hill.
0: Sergeant, there's no time to

0: Jennifer.
1: Huh?
0: Yeah? When you first saw the girl, which direction was she coming from?
1: Back yonder.
0: Are there any other farms back there?
1: Not for a good many miles.
0: Oh, I see.
1: In fact, outside of Dr. Van Dane Sanitarium, there ain't another place in that direction.
0: Dr. Van Dane Sanitarium?
1: Huh?
0: Where's that?
1: About a mile up the road.
0: In the same direction?
1: Yeah.
0: Who is Dr. Van Dane?
1: You must have seen him around the lodge. He's up there quite a bit.
0: Oh, I see. That's very interesting. Could you lead me to the sanitarium of his?
1: Sure. When would you want to go?
0: Right now, Mr. Jennifer. Right now.
1: Now, there's the sanitarium right ahead, Mr. Cranston.
0: Thank you.
1: If you don't mind, I won't go no further with you. The doctor don't like visitors much.
0: All right, Jennifer. I'm grateful to you for your help.
1: That's all right. Goodbye for now.
0: Goodbye.
1: Oh, Mr. Cranston.
0: Yes?
1: Be careful.
2: Leave me alone.
0: Where did he come from? What is his background, his place of birth?
2: He was born in Europe. That is all I know.
3: In Central Europe?
2: Oui, I believe so.
3: That's most revealing. Does Dr. Van Dane often indulge in nocturnal prowling?
2: I do not know.
3: You do know, but you're afraid to tell me.
2: Oh, please, please, monsieur. Do not ask me any more questions.
3: How does Dr. Van Dane feel about dogs? Does he have any around the house?
2: No, he hates dogs.
3: Then how do you account for the fact that Miss Lane was seen several hours ago running through the fields with what appeared to be a giant beast?
2: I do not know what you are talking
3: yes,
2: about.
3: Yes, you do. You also realize the significance of the appearance of Miss Lane with that huge dog animal, don't you?
2: No,
3: you
2: no.
3: You suspect it's... just as I suspect. What this means. But the thought is too horrible for you to voice, isn't it?
2: Stop torturing me.
1: You're being very foolish, Marie. By your very silence, you're bringing about your doom.
2: What do you mean, monsieur?
1: Don't you see what is happening? Your place is being taken. Already you've been supplanted by Miss Lane.
2: No, monsieur.
1: When Dr. Van Dane has no further use for you, you know what that can mean, don't you?
2: Yes.
1: Then you must do something about it. You must act quickly.
2: What is there to do?
1: I am getting that young woman out of here at once. Meantime, you can call the police. If you tell them everything you know about Dr. Van Dane, there is still a chance for your salvation.
2: But that is my only chance.
1: Your only chance. But you must do this at once.
4: You wanted?
5: I did talk to Marie.
4: Are you satisfied now that this is a perfectly safe place for me to be?
5: Quite the contrary, Margot. I'm taking you out of here at once.
4: Come on. What are you saying?
5: I found out something about Dr. Van Dane. If it's true as I think it is, your life is in danger every moment that you're here.
4: But, Mark, you can be so melodramatic.
5: Margot, I'm giving you cold, hard facts. Do you remember the conversation that we had with Joe, our guide, about the people who'd been killed by a giant wolf?
4: Yes.
5: Do you remember his believing that the animal was really a human being?
4: Oh, you mean that werewolf story?
5: Yes.
4: Lamont, are you trying to tell me that there may be something to that story?
5: Yes, perhaps.
4: Oh, fantastic. You're just making up a story in order to get me out.
5: I'm not making up a story, Margot.
4: Oh, no.
5: What's the matter, Mom? You're trembling.
4: Don't. They
5: stopped
4: howling.
5: Margot, why should their howling bother you?
4: I don't know. I just hate the sound of dogs.
5: Dogs?
4: What if it's dogs?
5: Margot, I don't know what's happened to you, but this thing is part of it.
4: What are you talking about?
5: This fear of dogs.
4: The dogs, no.
5: You've never felt that way before. Then your irritation at my being here, and your nervous behavior, the way you're facing the room right now.
4: Get out.
5: I'm taking you out, Margot.
4: Oh, no.
5: Margot, listen to me. We're leaving here together.
4: Oh, no, we're not. You have no right to tell me what to do.
5: I'm sorry, Margot. You're coming with me. Even if I had to carry you out
4: here. You dare lay a hand on me. Oh, I'm sorry, Lamont. I lost my head, I guess. I didn't know what I was doing. Of course I'll come with you. Come right now.
5: Oh, that's better. Thank you, Margot.
4: Will you get my coat, please, and that cloak?
5: For sure.
6: I don't see them in here, Margot. Are you sure they're in? Margot, let me out of here.
4: Next time, you'll know enough to let me have my way.
6: Margot!
4: Goodbye, Lamont!
6: Margot!
4: Oh. I must find a doctor and let him know that I'm free.
7: Looking for me, Miss Lane?
4: Oh, I'm so glad that you're here, Dr. Vandy. I was worried about you.
7: Really?
4: Yes, I heard the howling of dogs. I'm afraid that you might have been in trouble.
7: You need never fear for me. I am too clever for them. Much too clever.
4: Doctor, you seem upset. What's wrong?
7: I just had a most unfortunate experience. Someone I trusted proved herself disloyal.
4: Betrayed?
7: Yes. She was about to telephone the police. About to betray me.
4: I see. She will never make the call?
7: Never. But come. We have things to do, young lady. The night is short. Time is precious. Come. You have a mission to perform.

0: Did you enjoy the sense of freedom that you found earlier this evening, running through the open fields?
1: Oh, yes. Yes, I did.
0: I am pleased. You are progressing rapidly.
1: I shall always follow your instructions.
0: Excellent. You are most obedient. Come now. We are setting forth on our first great adventure, the supreme adventure. Before the night is over, you shall have learned to kill.
1: I am ready.
0: Very well. Come with me. Who is that?
2: One moment, Dr. Van Den.
1: The shadow.
0: Who spoke? I see no one.
2: The young lady knows who I am, Doctor.
1: Yes. Yes, it is the shadow.
0: The woman. Do you know this unseen voice?
1: Yes.
0: Why is he here? How did he find us?
2: I can answer that for you, Dr. Van Den. I am here to save this young woman from your evil power.
0: I do not know what you're talking about.
1: I don't wish to be saved. Leave me alone.
2: I am aware of what you've done to this girl, Doctor. You've influenced her mind, robbed her of her power to think for herself. By some form of hypnosis, you've gained control of her every thought.
1: That's not true.
0: You hear that, Shadow? She herself denies it.
2: She denies it because you've willed her to do so. But I'm going to break this hold you have on her.
1: No. No.
2: I, too, possess the secret of hypnosis. And I believe that my power is greater than yours, Doctor. Just as the power of good is always greater than the power of evil.
1: Leave me alone. Make him leave me alone.
0: I am warning you, Shadow. Do not meddle in my affairs.
2: You can't frighten me. Not when I know as much about you as I do.
0: What? What do you know about me?
2: That you are the one who is responsible for the savage, brutal killings in this neighborhood. That you have committed these crimes in the guise of a wolf.
0: You mean I transformed myself into an animal?
2: Exactly.
0: That is preposterous. You are going back to medieval superstition, to the legend of the werewolf.
2: It's possible you might possess that power, Doctor.
0: How dare you say such a thing?
2: Margot, listen to me.
1: No, no.
2: I am using all the power that I possess to reach into your mind.
1: No,
2: feel
1: please.
2: It. Feel that power.
1: No.
2: Let my thoughts link with yours. Let them join together and drive out all evil.
0: Remain calm, young lady. Do not listen to his lies.
1: I'm trying, Doctor. I'm trying.
2: Concentrate on one thing and one thing only, Margot. The thought that I'm sending to you. Grasp it. Hold it in your mind.
0: Drive it from your mind, young lady.
1: Oh, please, please, both of you. I can't think.
2: It will come through, Margot. The thought will come through.
0: Oh, dogs. Where are those dogs?
2: They are looking for you, Doctor.
0: Those dogs?
2: They belong to the police.
0: Huh?
2: That frightens you, doesn't it? You are not able to concentrate.
1: Oh,
2: now.
3: And it may also be the end of Dr. Van Dane.

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1: Yum, yum, yum.
0: Jell-O pudding.
1: Yum, yum, yum.
0: Jell-O tap. The Elka pudding just so
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0: am the Whistler. And I know many things, for I walk by night. I know many strange tales hidden in the hearts of men and women who have stepped into the shadows. Yes, I know the nameless terrors of which they dare not speak. It's too bad, in a way, that old Horatio Alger isn't grinding out dime novels anymore. Because he could have grabbed off another bestseller for himself by simply writing the story of Eddie Vincent, up to a point, of course. For Eddie was a real rags-to-riches success story, born in a charity ward, selling papers on the streets while the other kids were playing ball and going to the movies. Yes, he came from the wrong side of the track, but from the first, everyone knew he was going places. The only trouble was that he didn't care how, so long as he got there. There were mumblings in the senior class at high school when he picked off the prize scholarship to college. The same mumblings that echoed through the anterooms later in law school. But no matter, Eddie Vincent had arrived. Right-hand man to the district attorney. Yes, it was a thrill at first, sitting in with Ryan on all the big cases. But after a few years of it, he began once again to feel that itch he couldn't scratch. The opportunist without the opportunity. Well, breaks don't grow on trees, Eddie. Sometimes you have to make the breaks yourself. Yes, spend a few months on it. Give it a lot of thought. Then maybe, for example, on a particularly foggy night at the prison across the bay, you might have a stroke of luck.
1: Hey, one quick...

0: District Attorney Ryan. Yeah? What? When? I see. Tell the warden I'll see him as soon as I can. Oh, Eddie?
1: Yeah?
0: Warden Campbell is on his way here.
1: Warden Campbell?
0: It's Bugsy Malone. Just escaped from prison 5 hours ago. About 3 a.m. Check with headquarters and tell Lieutenant Connolly I want a detail of 5 men.
1: Yes, sir. 5 men. Where do you want them assigned?
0: I'll tell Sergeant Gregg to put a man at every entrance to the building. No one is to be admitted without appointment. Call me if there are any questions.
1: You're being pretty careful, Chief.
0: Yes, I know. Maybe I'm flattering myself, Eddie. He's probably forgotten all about me by now.
1: Malone?
0: Yeah. Let's see, it's more than 10 years since I last saw him. I had your job then, and Bugsy Malone almost lost it for me. Oh, I guess you don't remember.
2: I think I remember the headlines. He had a protection racket or something?
0: Yes, and we never could pin him down. He's the cleverest criminal I ever tackled. We never would have nailed him except for one bad mistake.
2: Oh? What was that?
0: He figured he could beat any kind of a rap, even murder. It finally got so he didn't stop at breaking windows and tossing acid when his customers refused to pay up.
2: Hmm, I see.
0: But before we were through, we had him on 5 first-degree counts.
2: Huh.
0: A sixth-grade schoolboy could have pulled a death sentence out of the average jury. That's what almost lost me my job.
2: What?
0: I sold out, you see.
2: You did what?
0: There was nothing else to do. Malone had this whole town terrified, including the jury. So I sold out for manslaughter. 15 years. He's tried to escape twice, and I've got him 10 more.
2: Huh. A guy like that ought to know better.
0: I don't know. Looks like he made it this time, just as he promised.
2: He promised?
0: Eddie, I didn't get those guards over here to play pinochle. No, Malone's too well known to hide out very long. He knows it. He's just hoping it's long enough.
2: Long enough for what, Chief?
0: Long enough to keep his promise to put a bullet through my head.
3: 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Now, before the story continues, here are 2 timely tips for making your ration gasoline go farther. When you start your car these cold mornings, don't race the motor. Even though your car is standing still, a racing motor burns up as much gasoline as a car traveling 60 miles an hour. And secondly, be sure you're using the gasoline that gives you the maximum miles per gallon. Now, if you think I mean Signal gasoline, you're right. And for 2 good reasons. For years, Western drivers who have kept a careful record of their gasoline mileage have found they actually do go farther with Signal gasoline. But that's only the half of it. Although certain gasoline ingredients are now reserved for war, the ingredients which gave gasolines their flashing pickup and speed, Signal Oil Company is still producing the very finest gasoline which can be made today. And the famous Signal formula still places the emphasis on mileage. Since the only way you can get in extra miles of driving today is to get the most miles possible from every ration gallon, you really owe it to yourself to give Signal gasoline a trial. 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And now, back to the Whistlers.

Bugsy Malone is back in circulation again. After 10 long years in prison, it looks like a clean break. Too clean, almost. As if it were tailor-made by someone on the outside. There are still no leads the next night at 10 o'clock, when Eddie finally says goodnight to the DA and starts home. Just for a change, he takes the long way, a lonely road leading through the hills above the city.

0: Bugsy. You can stop now.
1: Oh. Hello, Bugsy.
0: You're right on time.
1: Yeah. What do you think?
0: Never mind.
1: Okay. You didn't slip up anywhere?
0: No. How can I miss for them keys?
1: You couldn't have been followed.
0: What's the matter? Nervous?
1: I don't do this every night.
0: Neither do I. Where's the door?
1: Here. You can count it later. This goes with it.
0: A rifle?
1: Yeah. With a telescopic sight.
0: I don't get it. What do I want?
1: You're still interested in Mr. Ryan, aren't you?
0: What's that got to do with...
1: He lives in Shelton.
0: Now, don't give me that. I know where he lives.
1: Mm-hmm. So you're planning to walk into the Sterling Hotel and introduce yourself to the dozen or so cops in front of his apartment?
0: Well, I don't know.
1: He has a house in Shelton, about 50 miles south of town. He's going there this weekend, on Friday night. And no one knows it except me. Here's the address. It's on a hill, sort of an estate, with a wall around it and a gate on the drive. He'll get there about 9 and stop at the gate. There are two big lights on either side of the gate.
0: I still don't get the rifle.
1: There's a hill right opposite the gate with trees on it. With that silencer and the scope, you can't miss.
0: Oh.
1: Just one thing, Bugsy. You know the chance you're taking? Every cop in the state will be on your tail inside of an hour.
0: It's still better than a pen.
1: All you wanted was a chance. Now, if you slip up...
0: Yeah, I know. It's strictly my own idea.
1: You got rid of the keys?
0: Yeah.
1: Okay. It's your baby from here on. We won't see each other again. Unless...
0: Unless what?
1: Unless you get caught. And if you do, Bugsy, I'm going to hang you.
2: That's right, Eddie. Sometimes you have to make the breaks yourself. The DA's done a good job. Been in there pitching for 10 years now. Good for perhaps 10 more. And that's too long for you, isn't it? Too long when you begin to feel that old itch again. That urge to climb up there where the real money is. And there's plenty up there for a smart DA. One smart enough to inherit the job, for instance. You can see it now. Ryan's car pulling out of the darkness into the circle of light at the gate. He gets out, fumbles with the lock for a second, right under the light like a duck on a pond. The faint whine of a bullet. And you're the district attorney. Yes, Saturday morning the headlines will scream. They'll swear you in and you'll promise the suckers you won't rest until the assassin sits in the death cell. As a curtain raiser, it'll... You made the order, won't it? You've tried not to think of it during the week. But now that Friday, the day of days, has arrived, your mind wanders in spite of yourself.
3: You had to get out of cell block 7 first, and there was no other way. Now, assuming it was an inside job, Eddie.
1: Huh? I'm sorry, Chief.
3: Have you something on your mind?
1: No. Please, go on. You were saying you talked to Campbell at the prison.
3: Yes. It was an inside job, and I don't mean inside the prison.
1: What?
3: The key to his whole plan was his escape from cell block 7. You remember the Myers case several months ago?
1: Yes, Chief.
3: There were some keys presented in evidence. The same keys, oddly enough, that Malone used in his escape.
1: What do you mean those keys were returned?
3: Someone could have had them duplicated. Someone on the police force, perhaps, or even someone in this office.
1: Oh, but why?
3: I don't know, but I intend to find out. The police can take care of Malone as far as I'm concerned. I'm vastly more interested in the man who had those keys made.
1: Well, it's still a theory, of course. Far more likely some guard at the prison.
3: Yeah, maybe. Oh, by the way, Eddie, we're leaving at 7 tonight.
1: We? What do you mean?
3: Now, don't get the wrong idea, Mr. Vincent. I'm not afraid. It just takes 2 to open my gate.
1: Gate?
3: What? Yeah, that's a fact. It's on the blink. You see, it has a bar you have to lift.
1: Hey, you're kidding.
3: Maybe I am, but it's true about the gate. Seriously, Eddie, I want you with me in case something breaks over the weekend.
1: But, you see, I've already arranged for one of them.
3: I'm sorry, Eddie. You'll have to cancel whatever plans you had.
1: I can't, Chief.
3: Hey, what's the matter with you?
1: I really don't know.
3: Very well, and we leave at 7. I'm expecting an important call from Lieutenant Connolly. If he calls, tell him I'll be back late this afternoon.
1: I'll tell Miss Quinn. Think I'll go out for a little lunch.
3: Yeah, good idea. You look like you need it.
2: But Eddie isn't thinking about lunch as he walks down the street, unconscious of the milling crowd. No, his mind is on other things. It's funny, isn't it, how you can spend 6 months building a beautiful house of cards, only to have them fall flat in a split second. That gate, of a million gates in the world, that had to be the one it took 2 to open. What's the matter, Eddie? You still might pull it off if Bugsy hits the right one, and if that locksmith's detail doesn't happen to hit the little man on Shannon Street who did it for you. Now, you've got to stop it. Find Bugsy and... Where? He's gone. You said goodbye to him for good. It's too late. Got to be another one. Wait a minute. What about the car? That's it. Ryan's car, up in the public garage.
4: Hello, George.
5: Hello, Mr. Vincent.
4: How's the garage business?
5: Oh, okay.
4: Is the DA's car in?
5: Sure, second car down.
2: There you are, Eddie. No one around. Take off the gas cap. Take out that pound of sugar you bought at the grocery store. Now the sugar goes in the gas tank. It'll take about 10 blocks for that sugar to hit the carburetor. And at 7:30 in the evening, it ought to be easy to persuade the DA to wait until Saturday. Let Bugsy sit on the hill all night. He's got $500 in his freedom.
3: Lieutenant Connolly called yet?
1: No, not a word, Chief.
3: Well, what time is it?
1: 6.
3: Well, I'll have to call him from down there. Come on, let's go.
1: Oh, you may as well wait here, Chief. I'll go and pick up the car.
3: My car's been in the shop for the last couple of days. Had to borrow one from the department. It's right outside. Come on, let's go.
2: You should have known it wouldn't work, Eddie. But too simple. Too many ways out of it. Something must be wrong with your head. No one in his right mind would have depended on a kid scheme like that. At least he's letting you drive. Something, anyway. You're 10 miles south now. Coming into Bellevue. 40 miles to go. About an hour, Eddie. 1 hour to think of something. But you can't think. Your heart is thumping like a trip hammer. Your Adam's apple is a ball of sandpaper. You're way ahead of schedule. 9 o'clock, you told him. Maybe you could hurry. Cover the 40 miles in less than an hour. Arrive at 8 instead of 9. No, no. That wouldn't work either. Bugsy didn't operate that way. He's probably been there since this afternoon, sitting on the hill with a rifle across his knees, waiting. Here's Bellevue. You've still got a chance. Take it easy, Eddie. Be calm. Think.
1: This is Bellevue, Chief.
3: Yes, I see.
1: I'm a little hungry.
3: Why not wait till we get home?
1: There's a nice little steak place down here, and we're ahead of time. Suppose I buy us a dinner.
3: Well, I did want to get down there early.
1: Oh, come on. Forget you're the DA for one.
3: Okay, but I'm going to stick you for the best steak in the house.
1: There you are, Mr. Ryan. I'll be back in just a second. Order me the next best steak in the house, will you?
3: All right, Eddie.
2: You have a better idea now. Thinking a little more clearly. Still have plenty of time. First, over to the drugstore across the street. Yes, there's a phone booth. Now the book. Ah, there it is. Hamilton Steakhouse. Get the phone number.
1: Paul? Paul, headquarters? Give me Lieutenant Connolly. Not there. Okay, Lieutenant McCrae then. Oh, McCrae. It's Eddie Vincent. I'm having dinner with the DA in Bellevue. Place called Hamilton Steakhouse. The phone is Washington 15401. Yeah, thought I'd let you know. Okay, got it? Yeah, we'll be here for a half hour at least. Right.
2: Now, wait a couple of minutes, Eddie. Let it settle. That's it. Plenty of time. Okay, now.
3: Headquarters. Listen, I've got a hot lead on Bugsy Malone. Tell the district attorney I'll meet him at his office in an hour. He's gone? Well, that's too bad. No, no one else will do. Never mind. You'll find out who this is soon enough. Oh, you know where the DA is. That's better. Make it 8 o'clock.
0: Well, Eddie, you've took your time. Your steak's getting cold.
1: Oh, Paul, I'd better check with headquarters. Nothing doing yet.
0: Smart boy. Did you leave the number?
1: Yep.
0: You know, Eddie, I wouldn't be surprised to see you district attorney someday.
2: You're hoping that desk sergeant was as dumb as he usually is. It might be embarrassing if they traced that call. But it's 5 minutes now. 10 minutes. 15. What happened to them? Where's the call? He's finishing his pie now. There isn't much more time.
0: Oh, I feel better, Eddie. Come on. You can finish that cigarette in the car.
1: Oh, what about another cup of coffee?
0: Oh, we'll have some when we get there. Oh, waitress.
6: Yes, sir.
0: How much do we owe?
6: That'll be
1: $3.85. No, this is mine, Chief.
0: Thanks. Now you only owe me 6 lunches. Okay, let's get out of here. Oh, by the way, Eddie, yeah. I meant to ask you, why did you make that phone call across the street?
6: We all do, sir.
0: Huh?
6: Our phone's been out of order all day.

0: quarter past eight, Eddie. 20 miles to go. And 2 strikes against you. There's only one thing left to do.
1: Well, staff it up a little, Eddie. You can do better than 30 miles an hour, even in this hack.
2: Okay.
1: You know, I still think I was right on that key business. We found a little joint on Shannon Street.
2: Huh?
1: Yeah, I'm almost sure he was the one. Been mixed up with a lot of suspicious characters.
2: Did you find anything?
1: No, that's the trouble. The old boy died last month. The warden still swears the guards are all okay.
2: Naturally. What else can he do?
1: Yes, I know. Monday, I'm going to make a thorough check on every man who had access to that evidence.
2: Good idea. Oh!
1: What's the matter?
2: My stomach.
1: Hey, look at it. Look at it. They're going off the road. Get me that, will you?
2: Chief. Are you all right?
3: Just my knee.
2: I must have got a cramp or something.
3: Hey, help me, will you?
2: Yeah, sure. Gee, I'd better get you back to the city.
3: No, I'm okay.
2: Here. Take it easy. Hold on. That's right.
3: Thanks.
2: There you are.
1: It's okay now. Be stiff in a minute, though. What about you?
2: Huh? Oh, I don't know. Something seemed to grab me all of a sudden in my stomach.
1: How about the car?
2: Oh. Not bad. I'll have it pulled out tomorrow.
4: What's going on down there?
1: Car off the road.
4: Anybody hurt?
1: No. Hey, I don't suppose you have anything for pulling us out of this ditch.
4: Sure. Got a chain right here in back.
3: Well, you beat that for luck.
2: But you don't suppose we can drive it? I
1: warned
2: the
1: car. It's just eased over on the side.
2: Yeah, but what about your knee?
1: Oh, I'll take a hot bath when we get there. I can't get over our luck. A guy with chains. That would happen one time in 1,000.
2: Yeah. 1 in 1,000.
0: Three strikes. You're out, Eddie. I'm a home stretch now. Winding up the narrow road toward the gate. Toward the Day of Judgment. The pearly gate of Valhalla. That's a laugh, isn't it? Maybe St. Peter will be there to give you a hand when you step into that circle of light.
1: Okay, you can stop here. Come on. I'll show you how the Ryan Gate operates. What's the matter? You're as white as a sheet.
2: I don't know. I guess it's my stomach.
1: Oh, well, I'll fix you up when we get inside.
2: I can't move.
1: Come on, snap out of it, Vincent. You're acting like a baby.
2: What?
1: Here, come on, I'll give you a hand. There you are. Now, I'll go over behind that pillar and raise the bar. You go up there and pull the pin when I say so.
2: No.
1: Shut up. I'm going to slug you in a minute if you don't get hold of yourself. Now, pull that pin when I tell you.
0: 13 steps to the gate last Sunday. Not even a chaplain to see you off. But Bugsy sees you now in the telescope sight. He's just the right distance to aim, but not quite close enough to recognize you. A good shot, too. Probably has a nice, solid rest for that rifle. With the center of the gate right where the telescope sight lines cross. Here we are, Eddie. He's squeezing the trigger slowly now. 1 second more.

0: That's not all of tonight's story. The Whistler will return in just a moment with a strange ending of tonight's tale. Meantime, a word on that driving bugaboo you hear so much about, carbon. Just what is carbon? What causes it? And how does it affect your motor's performance? Well, so does carbon, soft carbon. Coal is another form of carbon, hard carbon. There's not a motor oil made that doesn't form some kind of carbon. But here's the important point. Many motor oils form hard carbon, the kind that causes knocking, overheating, loss of efficiency, and lowered gas mileage. That's why the new solvent refining method used in making pure paraffin-based Signal 4-Star motor oil is acclaimed one of today's greatest advances in motor lubrication. 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Far less by actual tests than many leading brands. And because it's soft, soot-like carbon, it tends to blow out with exhaust gases, keeping your motor cleaner, running better. Today, when gas is rationed and motors have to last through the duration, this extra efficiency you get from a clean motor is more important to you than ever. More reason than ever for making your next oil change a change for the better. A change to solvent refined Signal 4-Star motor oil. And now, back to the Whistler.
1: Yes, Eddie Vincent knew the cards were stacked against him, that he didn't have a chance. The gate that took two to open. The borrowed car. The telephone out of order as if someone did it on purpose. The desperate lunge into the ditch, only to have a car happen by just in time to keep him moving inexorably toward his appointment at the gate. No, Eddie didn't have a chance. And he knew it as he walked toward the gate latch, into the circle of light, and into Bugsy's sight. He was waiting for it. His mind frozen into a stupor, his legs moving like those of a mechanical robot. The sharp report, a blinding flash of light across his consciousness, a cold hand on his heart. That was all. District Attorney Ryan is still behind the stone pillar, working at the gate lever when...
2: That you, Mr. Ryan?
3: Connolly. What are you doing here?
2: Hey, did you hear my tire blow out?
3: It scared me to death. What's the matter?
2: That's Bugsy Malone.
3: What?
2: We cornered him this afternoon. I've been trying to get you since 8 o'clock.
3: Well, where is he?
2: In the morgue. He reached for a gun.
3: Good.
2: Hey. Hey, what's the matter with him?
3: Who?
2: Him.
3: Good Lord, Eddie.
2: Passed out, huh?
3: Passed out nothing. He's dead. He was sick.
2: Did he hit his head or something?
3: No, I don't know what happened. Must have been a heart attack. There isn't a mark on him.

0: Next Monday at 9 o'clock, the Whistler will bring you another strange tale. 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
3: The road to crime ends in a trap that justice sets. Crime does not pay.

Avenger, sworn enemy of evil, is actually Jim Brandon, a famous biochemist. Through his numerous scientific experiments, Brandon has perfected two inventions to aid him in his crusade against crime as the Avenger. The telepathic indicator by which he is able to pick up thought flashes, and the secret diffusion capsule, which cloaks him in the black light of invisibility. Brandon's assistant, the beautiful Fern Collier, is the only one who shares his secrets and knows that he is the man the underworld fears as the Avenger. And now, the Avenger and the Coins of Death.

0: Madame Janina?
1: Yes. Come into church, out of range.
0: Oh, thank you.
1: You come to Janina, the queen of the gypsies, to have your future foretold. Is that not so?
0: Yes. My name is Caspar Hobson. A friend of mine recommended to...
1: Sit there, across the table, in the lamplight. I would see your face.
0: Oh, yes, of course.
1: Now, cross this old gypsy's palm with silver, and she will call upon the spirits of all Romany to reveal your future to Janina.
0: Silver, yes. I have a coin for you here. A rare old silver coin. Here, take it.
1: No! No! I curse upon you! Gotcha!
0: What is it? What's the matter?
1: Oh, this silver is accursed. You are doomed.
0: What are you talking about?
1: A curse upon you. Gajo, go away. Go away. You have no future.
0: Listen here, I have a right to know what you're raving about.
1: Go away, Gajo. Get out. Baldo, Baldo. Come quick. Drive this cursed one from the gypsy camp.
0: All right, I'll go. But this sort of thing is outrageous. You'll be reported to the police.
1: Go, Gajo, go. The mark of death is upon you. You have no future. Out of my sight, Gajo. Go, go. You have no future.

0: Climb in the car, quick, Casper. You're dripping wet.
1: Yes, thanks, Tom. Let's get out of here.
0: Casper, you're shaking like a leaf. What's the matter?
1: Start driving. I'll tell you.
0: Well, what is it?
1: Well, that old hag of a gypsy woman. She drove me out.
0: You mean she wouldn't tell your fortune?
1: That's right, Tom. She shrieked at me like a mad woman. Told me I have no future.
0: Oh, that's nothing to get so upset about, Casper. Probably her stock way of getting rid of customers after she gets her money.
1: Yeah, that's what I would have thought, too. Except she didn't take my money.
0: She didn't take your money?
1: No, she threw it away from her as though it had a plague on it. Then she started shouting that I had no future.
0: Oh, don't take it so seriously, Casper. All this fortune-telling is a bunk anyway. I'm surprised you ever bothered driving out here over this muddy country road in this weather.
1: Oh, business worries can drive a man to any extreme, Tom, and I am worried.
0: Now, look, Casper, you're on the very threshold of $1 million. That C3M you've invented will revolutionize the whole industry.
1: That's just the trouble. It'll drive hundreds of established companies out of business and make a legion of enemies for me. Be careful, Tom. Tom, you almost went off the road there. The cliff drops sheer all along here.
0: Yeah, it's raining so hard I can hardly see. This muddy road's as slippery as glass.
1: Well, take it easy. My nerves are bad enough as it is.
0: Ah, good dinner will fix you up, Casper. We're coming to the summit of the hill now. It won't be so bad from there on in.
1: Yeah. Gee, look at that rain.
0: Yeah.
2: Hey, Tom, we've got a flash. Steady the car.
3: I can't. We're skidding. The brakes won't hold.
2: We're going over the cliff. Jump, Tom, jump.

0: And then, complete silence.
1: Maybe the storm cut off the reception.
0: Well, that's not very likely, Fern. Telepathic messages aren't usually affected by elemental disturbances. When the indicator suddenly loses contact with a strong impression like that, it usually means that the thought itself has been terminated by violence.
1: Oh, stay with it, Jim. Looks like this may be something important. Were you able to pick up anything more, Jim?
0: No, not a thing, Fern.
1: That must be Inspector White, Jim. Remember, we invited him to dinner.
0: Oh, yes. Turn off the indicator, Fern.
1: Yeah.
0: I'll let the inspector in.
1: Right, Jim. Just when I finish up all the reports on one case, something else turns up.
2: Evening, Fern.
1: Oh, hello, Inspector. We'll be ready to go as soon as I filed his reports. Is it still raining?
2: Well, it's beginning to let up a little now. Some storm, though.
0: Anything new at headquarters, Inspector?
2: Not a thing, Jim. Had a nice, quiet, routine day for a change.
0: Now, I'll get it, Fern. Hello? Oh, yes. Yes, the inspector just came in. Just a minute, please. It's for you, Inspector.
2: Oh, what's up now? Hello? Inspector White speaking. What? Holy smoke, it would have to happen way out there. Okay, yeah, I'll go right away.
0: What's the trouble, Inspector?
2: A car went over the cliff out near Marsden. An accident. But I've got to get out there and make a report.
1: Oh, we'll go with you, Inspector. We can have dinner when we get back.
0: Yes, this may be the very thing I picked up on the indicator a while ago.
2: Now listen, Jim. You can come along if you want to. But don't try any of your hunches. This is an accident.

0: Jim, isn't this the road we took to the scene of the accident last night?
1: That's right, Fern.
0: Well, why are we coming out here again? Jim, you're holding back on me. What are you up to?
1: Well, I did a little checking when I got home last night, Fern, and discovered that this Hobson accident was the second to occur at that same spot within a few months.
0: Oh, in other words, you're suspicious?
1: Yes.
0: But this is a very dangerous piece of road, Jim. In wet weather, I can easily see how a car might skid over the side.
1: Yes, but what was that car doing out here last night? This is really a private road, and no one in his right mind would drive over it in a storm if there were any other way of reaching his destination.
0: Well, this is all farmland around here.
1: Here's the spot where the car went over the cliff. I want to take a look around. Come on, Fern.
0: What are you looking for, Jim?
1: The tires on that car were badly ripped. I wonder if that happened before the car went over or when it crashed.
0: Well, let's see if we can find anything.
1: The rain seems to have done a good job of covering up all traces of the skidding.
0: The mud's too deep to do much walking around here.
1: Yeah. They might as well drive on, Fern. There's not a trace of a clue here.

0: look, Jim. There's a fork in the road just ahead.
1: Yeah, and there's a mailbox there, too. I want to see the name on it.
0: Oh, I think you're making a mountain out of a molehill, Jim. This is just an old country road. Can you make out the name on the box?
1: Yeah, it's Philip Peters.
0: Now what? Do we drive up that road and call on Farmer Philip Peters?
1: No, we don't. First, we'll investigate the other fork in the road.
0: Well, nothing as invigorating as a morning drive in the country, I always say. Only when I think of all the work I have to do on those laboratory reports, I can't enjoy it as I should.
1: Look, Fern, over there.
0: Oh, it's a gypsy camp.
1: I thought they were located somewhere in this section.
0: So now this motor trip is beginning to make a little sense.
1: Listen. Can you hear music?
0: Oh, yes. It's nice, isn't it?
1: Nice. Fern, that's the same music I picked up on the telepathic indicator just before the crash last night.
0: Oh, gosh, Jim, do you suppose all this adds up to something?
1: I think so, Fern. Come on.
0: Jim, do you think it's a good idea to go barging in on these gypsies?
1: Well, we'll soon find out.
0: Look, Jim.
1: Yeah?
0: There's an old gypsy woman standing in front of that first tent. She's giving us a dirty look.
1: Let's see if she'll give us any information.
2: Stop! Bando! Stop music! Stop music, I say! Make circle, gypsies. Make wrong circle.
0: Oh, Jim, I don't like this. Those gypsies look menacing.
2: What you strangers want from gypsies?
1: A little information.
2: Oh, you want fortune told. Across all Yanina's palm with silver, and she will call upon the spirits of all Romany.
1: No, you don't.

0: understand. It's not about myself I wish to ask.
1: What then? What you want?
0: I'm making inquiries about the accident that occurred near here last night.
1: Gypsies don't know anything.
0: Did two men come here last night about 7 o'clock?
1: You're from police?
0: Yes, I'm connected with the police. So you'd better tell me what you know.
1: Men are stung in my leg. Men are stung in my leg.
2: What's he saying, Jim?
0: I don't know. Answer in English. What did you say?
1: Gypsies know nothing. Go away. Let gypsies alone.
0: Not until you answer my question. Were there two men here last night?
1: Yes. One man come, the other wait in car.
0: What did the man want?
1: He want gypsy to tell him future.
0: Yes, and what did you tell him?
1: What can I tell him? He is cursed. He has no future.
0: How did you know that? You didn't read that in his palm.
1: I will say nothing more.
0: Then I think you better come with us. Maybe the police can make your talk down at headquarters.
1: No, no! I'm a Stungerman Lane! I'm a Stungerman Lane!
0: Speak in English.
1: The accursed must die. You cannot blame gypsies.
0: Maybe not, but you know more than you're telling.
2: Oh, Jim, I think we'd better get out of
1: go
2: here.
1: Go away, Gato! Go away!
0: Things will go better with you if you'll come along with us quietly.
1: No, no! I will not go. You, Gato, always try to make trouble for gypsies.
2: Oh, Jim, come on. Those men have clubs and they're closing in on us.
1: Go away, Gato!

0: And now back to the Avenger and the Coins of Death.
1: Jim, this case is beginning to look sinister.
2: Don't you worry your pretty head, Fern. Things are beginning to shape up fairly well now.
1: Jim, just how much stock do you put in the weird story that old gypsy woman told them down at headquarters?
2: Well, that's hard to say, Fern. Yanina was wild with anger because we sent Inspector Whiteman out there to bring her in. She might have told a few lies just to get even. That's why I'm going to investigate everything she said.
1: Well, she claimed that Philip Peters, who owns the land where the gypsy camp is located, gave them permission to stay there as long as they wished it, didn't she?
2: Yes, and now that either means that Mr. Peters is a very generous man, or that he had some reason for wanting the gypsies to stay there.
1: Oh, I don't trust those gypsies, Jim. All the facts in the case seem to hinge around them.
2: Yes, Yanina admits that Richfield, the first victim, came to her camp the night he went over the cliff 3 months ago. She told him he had no future, and no one ever saw him alive again. Then she told Hobson the same thing, and he went over the cliff.
1: Well, we can be sure she's holding something back, Jim. She absolutely refused to reveal why she told those two men they had no future.
2: Yes, she conveniently claimed that the spirits of her tribe would curse her if she reveals her reason for predicting their deaths.
1: Oh, a neat method of holding back vital information, I'd say.
2: Well, we'll soon find out. Right now, I'm off to have a talk with Philip Peters.
1: Do I come too, Jim?
2: No, Fern. I'm going out to the Peters farm as the Avenger.

0: What's that? Who's in this barn?
1: It's the Avenger, Peters.
0: The Avenger? Where are you? I can't see you.
1: No, but you can hear me, Peters.
0: Well, what do you want? I haven't done anything. I thought the Avenger only fought criminals. I haven't committed any crime.
1: Are you quite sure of that, Peters? There's evidence against you.
0: Well, you can't frighten me, Avenger. I'm an honest farmer, and my conscience is clear.
1: Then you shouldn't mind answering some questions, if they'll help solve a murder.
0: Well, what are you getting at?
1: Just this. Why did you give that tribe of gypsies permission to live rent-free on your land?
0: Well, I didn't.
1: What do you mean, Peters? If you didn't want them to stay, you could have driven them off. This is your land, isn't it?
0: Yes, that is, in a way.
1: Start making sense, Peters. Or I'm not going to believe you're as innocent as you claim to be.
0: Well, all right. I was warned never to tell this. But I didn't count on getting mixed up in anything crooked.
1: Do you own the land, or don't you?
0: Oh, no, I don't own it. The property's in my name, and I run this farm. But somebody else really owns the place.
1: Who owns it, Peters?
0: Well, Dr. Milet, who lives at Seven Willows. He's the owner. But he doesn't want anybody to know it. He said I could live here rent-free as long as I pretended the place was mine.
1: Was it Dr. Milet's idea to let the gypsies stay here?
0: Yes, that was part of the bargain. I was to let the gypsies camp here until he told me to drive them off. They've been here for almost a year now.
1: I don't think they'll want to stay much longer, Peters.
0: Well, I'll be out on my ear now, too.
1: Say nothing of this, and you will be protected. You evaded justice, Peters. But remember, you must say nothing of this encounter with the Avenger.

0: Seven Willows just ahead. I think this must be the lane Jim meant for me to meet him. Oh, I thought he'd be here waiting. I hope nothing's happened. Oh, there he is. Jim, over here.
1: Hello, Fern. You're punctual to the minute.
0: Well, get in the car, Jim, and tell me what's been happening. What in the world were you doing up at Seven Willows? I thought you were going to see Peters.
1: I went to Peters first and then came here to get a line on Dr. Milet.
0: Dr. Milet? Who's he?
1: He's a mind analyst who specializes in silent thought as a nerve treatment for wealthy clients.
0: Well, how does he fit into the picture? Did you question him?
1: No, I went into Seven Willows merely to observe and listen. No one saw me.
0: Did you find out anything, Jim?
1: Plenty, I think. Dr. Milet was interviewing a young lady by the name of Helen Dresden. When she asked him for advice about her future, he suggested that she visit the gypsies.
0: Ah, this is beginning to add up to something at last.
1: Yeah, we'll have to work fast, Fern. It's starting to rain.
0: Well, what do we do, Jim?
1: First, we'll intercept Miss Dresden as she drives past here. I'll block the road with our car and she'll have to stop.
0: Mm-hmm.
1: There. We better get out of the car, Fern.
0: All right.
1: Oh, here she comes now.
2: What's the matter? Is your car stalled?
1: No, we want to speak to you for a moment.
2: What is this? Listen, if you...
0: Oh, please don't be frightened, Miss Dresden. This is Jim Brandon of the police department.
2: Oh. Well, what do you want?
1: Miss Dresden, I have reason to believe your life is in danger.
2: Well, that's a perfectly silly idea.
0: Oh, no, it isn't, Miss Dresden. Several deaths have already occurred, and Mr. Brandon thinks you are the next online.
1: You're headed for the gypsy camp, aren't you, Miss Dresden?
2: That's right.
1: If you wish to save your life, you'll let Miss Collier go in your place.
2: But why?
1: You will have to trust us, Miss Dresden.
2: Well, what do you want me to do?
1: You take my car and go directly to police headquarters. We'll borrow your car and go to the gypsy camp.
2: Hmm. All right. I don't get this, but if you're from the police, I suppose you know what you're doing.
1: Oh, and one other thing, Miss Dresden. What instructions did Dr. Milet give you?
2: Why, none in particular. He told me the gypsy woman, Janina, was clever at foretelling the future.
1: Yeah?
2: To go over there and, oh, yes, he told me to give her this old silver coin.
1: Let me see that coin.
2: Here.
1: Look at this, Fern.
0: What is it, Jimmy? Oh, I've never seen a silver piece like that.
1: No, Fern. This is Dr. Milet's coin of death.

0: That's Yanina's tent, Fern. I'll wait here while you go inside. You know what to do.
1: Yes, Jim. This should only take a minute.
2: Madame Yanina? Madame Yanina, may I come inside?
3: Yes, come. Oh, it's you. What you want now? Come make more trouble for gypsies.
1: No, Madame Yanina. I want to have my future read.
3: Now you make joke of gypsy.
1: No, seriously. I want you to tell my fortune.
3: Sit down, then. Cross the gypsy's palm with silver.
1: Yes. Here is a coin.
3: No! No!
1: What's the matter?
3: You are cursed! You have no future. Go away! Gato! Go away!
1: Oh, Madame Yanina!
3: Oh, go. Go, you have no future. You have no future! Out of my sight, Gato! You will die! You will die!

0: Now, Fern, are you sure you understand exactly what to do?
1: Yes, Jim. When we come to that big pine tree, just before we reach the place where those other cars went over the cliff, I'm to jump out of the car.
0: I'll stay with the car a moment longer and then follow you.
1: Oh, be sure to jump in time, Jim. Otherwise...
0: When you jump out, keep well off the road so no one can see you.
1: I understand.
0: Open the car door, Fern. Get ready. We're coming to the place. Okay, Fern. Jump.
1: Well, I don't seem to have any broken bones. I hope Jim makes it all right. Gosh, I'm covered with mud.
0: Fern. Fern, where are you?
1: Here, Jim.
0: You all right?
1: Oh, fine.
0: There goes the car off the cliff, Fern. Come on.
1: Oh, look, Jim. There's a man on the road up ahead.
0: Yes, he's pulling in a big board from the road. It's time for action, Fern.
1: Oh, do be careful, Jim.
0: All right, Dr. Mallett. I've got you covered. Stand where you are.
2: Who's that?
0: It's the police. Your little scheme didn't work this time, Doctor.
2: The police? You won't take me alive?
1: Jim, he's running toward the cliff.
0: He's not going to get away as easy as that. I'll hit him off.
1: Oh, be careful, Jim. This road is slippery.
0: No, you don't, Dr. Mallett.
2: Let me go.
0: You're the one for murder, Mallett. And you're going to get what's coming to you.
1: Oh, Jim, he's trying to turn you over the cliff. Jim, are you all right?
0: Yes, Fern. I had to knock Mylon out.
1: Oh, Jim, for a moment I thought...
0: Come on, Fern. Let's get our prisoner back to town. You're drenched.

0: Jim. There are just a few points I want to get clear before I speak to the reporters.
1: Reporters, Inspector? So soon?
0: Well, this is something hot, Jim. Until I got Mylott's confession, those deaths were booked as accidents.
1: Really? You should be more careful, Inspector.
0: Now, Jim, don't start that.
1: Okay, Inspector. What do you want to know?
0: Well, Mylott confessed that he was paid by a big businessman to get rid of Ridgefield and Hobson because both of them were about to patent a new process that would have ruined their competitors. But he won't say a word about that Dresden girl. Why did he plan to get rid of her?
2: Yes, Jim. I don't understand that either.
1: Helen Dresden was to inherit a fortune on her 25th birthday, which falls next week. Now, Miss Dresden didn't know this, but one of her cousins did, and paid Dr. Mylott to get rid of Helen so the fortune would be divided among the remaining relatives.
2: But, Jim, all this doesn't explain what part the gypsies played in the affair.
1: The gypsies were the mysterious angle in the case, Fern. Actually, though, they had nothing to do with the murders.
2: They didn't?
1: No. Dr. Mylott had the gypsies on that land in order to have an excuse to send his victims out on that deserted road. While his victim visited the gypsy, Mylott laid his trap. You see, he placed a big plank with long spikes in it across the road just at the summit of the cliff. And he covered the whole thing with mud so it couldn't be seen. Now, the road was very narrow there at the summit, and when the tires blew out, the car skidded enough to send it right over the cliff.
0: And he always chose rainy weather for the job so that the car would be certain to skid and to make it look more like an accident.
2: But those coins, what about them, Jim?
1: The coins were just a precaution to cast suspicion on the gypsies in case the victim might survive the accident.
2: But why did the old gypsy go wild at the very sight of those coins and tell everyone who offered them to her that he had no future?
1: Because, Fern, those coins were exact copies of the silver Judas accepted for the betrayal. All gypsies have been taught to hate them and to believe that all who possess them are doomed.
2: Well, I think I owe Yanina an apology.
1: Her predictions proved true in this case, anyway. Those really were coins of death.

0: All characters, names, places, and plots used in the Avenger program are fictitious. Any similarity to persons living or dead is purely coincidental.
1: This is a thought, a thought, a thought. Remember, listen for another adventure of...
0: The Avenger.
2: The 1920s Radio Network presents The Sealed Book, coming up next.

Once again, the keeper of the book has opened the ponderous door to the secret vault, wherein is kept the great sealed book, in which is recorded all the secrets and mysteries of mankind through the ages. Here are tales of every kind, tales of murder, of madness, of dark deeds, strange and terrible beyond all belief. Keeper of the book, I would know what tale we tell this time. Open the great book and let us read. Slowly, the great book opens. One by one, the keeper of the book turns the pages and stops. Ah, the strange story of a man who committed the perfect murder, only to discover that every murder must be paid for. A tale titled, Death Laughs Last.

0: Here is the tale, Death Laughs Last, as it is written in the pages of the sealed book. Our story begins in the office of Dr. Robert Smith. There is a worried look on the doctor's face as he speaks to Edward Harrison.
1: Sit down, won't you, Mr. Harrison?
2: All right, thanks. Now, what is it, Doc? I can see by your face you want to tell me something about Mary, don't you?
1: Mr. Harrison, your wife is dangerously ill.
2: Does that mean she's going to die?
1: I must be frank with you. It does. Unless...
2: Unless what, Doctor? Tell me. If there's a chance in the world, she's got to have it, see?
1: Her only hope is a brain operation. A very difficult and delicate operation. Without it, well, I could only give her 6 months, a year at most.
2: No. No, it mustn't be. She's got to have the operation, you hear?
1: I must tell you, Mr. Harrison, that only one man in this country has the necessary skill for the operation your wife needs. He is Dr. Howard Richards.
2: I don't care who he is. Get him.
1: I was going to say, naturally, he's in great demand. His average fee for an operation is about $1,500.
2: $1,500?
1: Of course, if you can't afford that, he might consider the circumstances.
2: No, I can't afford it. I can afford anything Mary needs.
1: Then I'll get in touch with him at once.
2: Yes, sure. You make the arrangements right away. I'll get a hold of the money. I'll get it to you by tomorrow, sure. Mr. Danvers, I'm Ed Harrison.
3: Oh, yes, Mr. Harrison. Please sit down.
2: Thanks. They told me you have to pass on all the real estate loans here at the bank. Have you looked over my application yet?
3: I have it here. I see that you want to borrow $1,500 from us.
2: That's right, and it's urgent. I got to have the money right away.
3: Unfortunately, the security you offer, your home...
2: What's wrong with it? It's a swell little house, good section, all in good repair.
3: Well, that's true, but you already have a first and second mortgage on it, totaling $4,000, and... Well, I'm afraid we can't make any further loans on it.
2: But I've got to have the money, Mr. Danvers. I've just got to.
3: I'm sorry to hear that, because there's nothing we can do to help you. Nothing we can do.
4: You say you're not employed, Mr. Harrison?
2: No, I own a shop. I'm a locksmith.
4: That means you're never certain of your income. If you had a job now, a regular income you could depend on...
2: What are you getting at? You mean you're not going to let me have the money?
4: I certainly wish I could, but under the circumstances... I'm sorry, very sorry, but there's nothing I can do to...
5: I'm afraid the collateral you suggest isn't satisfactory, Mr. Harrison. We'd lend you the money if we could, but we just can't. Sorry.
6: Sorry.
2: Sorry.
5: Sorry.

0: Edward, you aren't eating, and you're so quiet. Is anything wrong?
1: No, of course not.
0: You're worrying about me, aren't you?
1: Well, no, Mary. I just think about making some changes at the shop and...
0: Darling, please, you don't have to lie to me. I know that I'm not well, but I'm going to get better. Really, I am. I promise it.
1: Of course you are. Dr. Smith said so. You're going to be well in no time.
0: Of course I am, dear.
1: No, I got to go out. I have an appointment over the other side of the city with Horace Latimer. We grew up together. He wants to see me about something important.
2: Edward had no appointment with Horace Latimer, but he went to see Horace anyway, for he and Horace had been boyhood friends. Then their paths had separated. Horace had grown wealthy. But in his desperation, Edward Harrison hoped that Horace would remember the past and would lend him the money he'd been trying to raise all day. Horace could spare it easily, but would he?
3: $1,500? Well, that's rather a lot of money, Ed.
1: I know it is, Horace, but it's for Mary. For an operation. I've got to have it.
3: Well, why didn't you try the bank? You have a house, a business?
1: I tried the bank and all the personal loan companies in town. They all turned me down. Said the security wasn't good enough.
3: I see. Well, that's too bad. Now, you can bet I'd lend it to you, Ed, if I had it. Well, that's the trouble. I haven't any ready cash. Nor the income tax, you know, and a couple of shaky investments that I had to bolster up lately.
1: All right, Horace. Never mind explaining. I get the idea. You're not gonna lend me the money.
3: Well, really, Ed, I would if I could, but I can't. I'm sorry.
1: Save your sorrow for somebody else. I don't need your money, you hear? I'll get it someplace else. Yes, I'll get it. Somehow.
2: After he had slammed out of Horace Latimer's expensive home, Edward stood for a moment on the dark street corner, staring back with bitterness in his face.
1: Sorry. Yeah, you're sorry. In a pig's eye, you're sorry. Oh, what a sap I was to think you were a pal of mine.
4: Yeah, what's that, buddy?
1: Huh?
4: Was you speaking to me?
1: No, sorry. I guess I was thinking out loud.
4: That's okay. We all do it sometimes. Hey, you got a match?
1: Match? Well, yeah, sure. Yeah.
4: Thanks. Okay, just hold it like that. Make a move and I plug you.
1: Gun, why, you're...
4: Yeah, this is a stick-up. Hand over your dough and make it fast, see?
1: My dough? That's a hot one. I'm out trying to raise money myself. Now we're both out of luck. I've only got a dollar on me. Take it if you want it. Anyway, it's more than I could raise.
4: And don't try to kid me. Anybody who lives in this ritzy suburb has dough on him. Stand still while I see what you got in your pockets. A wallet and a leather case of some kind.
1: You'll find just $1 in that wallet. And I don't live in this neighborhood. I came here to try to borrow some money from a friend.
4: A buck. One measly buck. What a lousy break. But I bet you got a roll hidden in this leather case. It's heavy enough.
1: You'll lose your bet. Nothing in there but my emergency kit.
4: Yeah? Well, I'll just see for myself. Hey, this kit's full of skeleton keys and picklocks and stuff. What are you anyway, a second-story waker?
1: I'm a locksmith and safe repairman, if it's anything to you.
4: Oh. Were you on the level just now when you said you was trying to raise dough?
1: What's it to you?
4: You'd be surprised, pal. Okay, I'm putting the gun away, but you ain't leaving yet. Me and you, we're gonna talk business. Because I got a plan that'll get us both all the dough we need. Two more beers, waiter. Well, is the deal on my proposition?
1: I don't know, Mike.
4: Sure you do. There's nothing to it. You can open locks and safes. I know where there's a house with plenty of dough in it.
1: But burglary? I've never stolen anything in my life.
4: Now listen, you said you needed dough bad, didn't you? And so do I, plenty bad.
1: But
4: all you gotta do is get the back door open and then the safe. In half an hour, you'll have your $1,500 and more. How else are you ever going to get it? Answer me that.
1: I don't know. You sure the money's there, Mike?
4: Positive. I was casing the joint and looked in the window in time to see the old geezer put a whole roll of bills in a safe that's no stronger than a bread box. Hey, you can open it with your teeth.
1: Gotta get the money somehow. All right, I'll do it.

0: And now to continue the story, Death Laughs Last, as it is written in the sealed book. A few minutes later, Edward Harrison and Mike arrived at the large mansion and quietly made their way toward the back door.
1: Okay, this is it. Everybody's hit the hay long ago. It'll be a cinch.
2: The lock looks easy. But I shouldn't be doing this. There must be some other way to get the money.
1: Don't be a sucker all your life. You're going to take what you want in this world. If you don't, you never get it.
2: Well...
1: Come on, get that door open. We got to get inside before we're spotted.
2: All right. Let me take a second. I think... Yeah. There, it's unlocked.
1: Okay, get inside. The safe's in the library down this way. Don't make any noise.
2: Sure, there's only two of them in the house.
1: Yeah, the old guy and his butler. Probably both of them deaf as posts. Here's the library. Come on, the safe's behind the picture on the wall.
2: This picture?
1: Yeah, that's it. I'll lift it down. There you are. That safe is just a kid's toy. Go ahead, get it open.
2: It won't be that easy. I'll have it open inside a half an hour.

0: You've been 40 minutes on that thing.
1: It's coming now. There. The safe's open.
0: Not about time, too. Now, let's see what's in it. Here's the cash box. Will I open it? There, look. Dough. Cash, Mazuma. What'd I tell you?
1: There must be thousands there.
0: Easy. Come on, we'll count it and divvy it up.
1: No, no, never mind. Just give me 1,500. That's all I want. You can keep the rest.
0: Are you kidding?
1: No, that's all I want. Just the 1,500 that I need.
0: Okay, it's your funeral. Here you are. 10, 11, 12, 13, 14, $1,500 bills.
1: $1,500?
0: Yeah, for just an hour's work. Easy money, huh? What do you say we crack a couple of more cribs tonight, huh?
1: No, no. I just want to get out of here now.
0: Someone's coming.
1: Someone's coming.
0: Yeah, here, get behind this door. I'll take care of this.
2: Who's there? Jenkins, is that you? Oh, where's that light switch? Ah. Burglars! Jenkins! Jenkins, call the police, quick!
3: Nobody's calling any cops tonight, chum.
2: Help, police! Help!
0: Oh! Yeah, maybe that'll convince you.
1: You hit him.
0: Yeah, what'd you expect me to do, shake his hand?
1: You killed him. That's murder.
0: Yeah, and you're in just as deep as me. Don't forget that.
1: Yeah, I'm an accessory to murder.
0: Cut the guff and let's get out of here. Or do you want to get caught?
1: No, no, of course not.
0: Then let's get going. Douse that light. I don't hear nothing. Come on, we'll get out the way we come in.
1: But suppose we are caught. Murder. They'll hang us.
0: Yeah, we ain't gonna get caught. We haven't left a clue, not even a fingerprint.
4: Stand still, both of you. I have a gun and I have you covered.
0: The butler.
4: If you move, I'll shoot. I can see you perfectly.
1: Standing on the stairs, he's got a gun. We're caught. We're caught.
0: Not yet. We ain't not by an old scarecrow with a rusty horse pistol.
4: Put up your hands. I'm going to call the police. You've done something to the master. I heard him call.
3: Okay, okay. We'll put up our hands like this.
1: Mike, you shot him.
0: Come on. We got to get out of here in a hurry. Them shots will bring the cops, but fast. Okay, here we are. Come on in.
1: But why did you make me come here? Why can't I go home?
0: You heard me. Come on in.
1: What?
0: That's better. Now, take off your hat and stay a while.
1: Why did you make me come here to your room?
0: Two reasons. The first is I want to make sure you know what it'll mean if you let anything slip. It'll mean a rope around your neck. Get me?
1: Yeah, I know. You don't have to tell me. I won't let anything slip.
0: If I thought you might, I'd slit your gullet right now.
1: I won't. I have to live. For my wife's sake.
0: Okay. And the second reason you're here is so you and me can have a little talk.
1: Talk? What kind of a talk?
0: Well, chum, I like the way you got that door and that safe open tonight. You and me got a future together.
1: What?
0: As soon as the heat's off, we're going to do another little job together.
1: No. I won't do it. I won't.
0: Sure you will.
1: I won't do it. You can't make me.
0: Oh, yes, I can. If you don't, I can always send a little note to the cops, telling them it's you they want for them killings tonight.
1: You wouldn't. They'd get you, too.
0: I'd be a long ways away by then. But you can't get away. You got a business here and a sick wife. You couldn't leave them. Well, you're gonna do what I say?
1: You devil. You...
0: Don't say it. You don't think you can just dip into crime and then back out again without getting your hands dirty, do you? You don't think you can pull a job and then go on as if nothing had happened? You're mixed up in murder, and somebody's always got to pay for murder, one way or another.
1: I only did it for Mary's sake.
0: It don't matter why you did it. You're in it now, and you can't get out. Not without paying in some way.
1: I've got a good mind to go to the police, to confess, to get it off my chest.
0: No, you don't. You see this gun? I'd plug you in a second if I thought...
1: No, you don't.
3: Get away from me. Let go of my hand. Let go.
1: You got me into this. You're not going to make me go any further with it. I'll take that gun away from you and I'll...
3: You fool. Let go or I'll plug you out.
1: Mike. He's dead. I killed him.
5: In a daze of horror, Edward Harrison found his hat and made his way to the street. His mind in a whirl, he stumbled into a tiny bar a few blocks away. Struggling to control his shaking hands and to keep his voice normal, he ordered a double whiskey and gulped it down. Then, as his senses cleared a little, he heard the radio at the end of the bar broadcasting a warning to the city.
6: Attention all residents of the city. Attention all residents. The police department is asking you to be on the lookout for the following man, wanted for a brutal double murder committed in the Buxton Park section less than an hour ago. Please make a note of the following description.
0: No.
6: The man was...
2: Hey, buddy, what's the idea? What'd you shut the radio off for?
0: Because I was sick of listening to it, that's why.
2: Oh, is that so? Well, I'm not, see? And I got an idea maybe there was some other reason you didn't want to hear it. So I'm going to turn it back on, see?
0: No, you mustn't.
2: Well, I'm gonna. If you try to make a break for it, I got a gun right here under the bar, see? So now let's hear what that dirty killer looked like.
6: I repeat, be on the lookout for a man of medium height, lean and wiry, with reddish brown hair, wanted for the double murder in Buxton Park earlier this evening. If you see such a man, report at once to headquarters. We now turn you back to our regular night hall program of popular dance tunes.
2: Lean and wiry with reddish brown hair, eh? Well, that ain't you. You're heavy set and black haired. For a minute there, you had me going. I was positive you was the killer, the way you didn't want me to hear the description. Just jumpy, huh? Well, here, have another drink on the house.
0: Thanks, but I gotta get home. I need some sleep. Yeah, that's what I need. Some sleep.

0: And now to continue the story, Death Laughs Last, as it is written in the sealed book. As Edward Harrison left the bar and hurried home, he was aghast at how close he'd come to giving himself away. It was Mike the police were looking for, not Edward Harrison. It was Mike whose description they had. Edward Harrison was safe. Safe. Hardly able to believe in his own good luck, Edward reached his home and let himself in. Mary was asleep. Quietly, he got into bed and at long last fell asleep. When he awoke, it was morning, and Mary was already preparing breakfast.
1: Good morning, darling. What time did you get home anyway? I waited up for you until almost two.
2: I was pretty late. I stopped at the shop and did a little work. I forgot to watch the time, I guess.
1: Oh, and this morning you look terrible. I know, you're worrying about me. Oh, but you mustn't, darling. I'm going to be all right, really I am.
2: Of course you are. I'm going to see to that.
1: What do you think? Dr. Smith called up last night. He wanted to talk to you. He said he had some good news for you.
2: Good news?
1: Yes, but he wouldn't tell me what it was. I don't know why. He asked for you to stop in at his office this morning.
2: I think I know what it is. Yeah, sure. I'll go right over and see him.
1: But, darling, you're going to eat breakfast first, aren't you?
2: I'll eat when I get back. I want to see the doctor first. Anyway, I'm not very hungry.
1: Well, all right, Edward, but please hurry back. I want to know, too, what the doctor said.
2: Yeah, sure, Mary. I'll be right back. But everything's okay now. Everything's okay.
0: After he left the house, Edward bought a morning paper. Big headlines told of the murders the night before, but he scarcely saw them. His eyes hurried through the story until he found what he was looking for. The news that Mike's body had been found. The butler Mike had shot had given the police Mike's description and then died before he could tell them there was anyone with Mike. So the police had listed Mike's death as a suicide or as an accident and closed the case. Edward Harrison was safe. Perfectly safe.
2: Safe. I'm safe. I've got the money. Mary's going to be all right, and the cops aren't looking for me. Mike was wrong. Sometimes you can get away with murder and not have to pay anything, if you're lucky. And I've been lucky. I've been lucky.
3: Good morning, Doctor. Mary said you'd phone and had some good news.
4: Oh, yes, Mr. Harrison. I called you last night after I got in touch with Dr. Richards. I wanted to tell you that he had agreed to operate on your wife.
3: Oh, that's swell, Doctor. I got the money right here in my pocket.
4: The money, yes. I was also going to tell you that Dr. Richards had said not to worry about it. You could take as long as you wanted to pay it.
2: As long as I wanted, then it wasn't necessary. I didn't have to do it. I didn't have to do it.
4: Well, I'm afraid I don't understand.
2: Never mind, Doc. I mean, I've got the money. I want to pay it. He's got to take it right away. Well, what's the matter? What are you looking at me like that for? The operation is going to save Mary's life, isn't it? You said it would. You can't go back on your word. You can't, do you hear?
4: It's not that, Mr. Harrison. Yes, the operation would save your wife's life. But unfortunately, Dr. Richards was the only man in this country able to perform it.
2: Well, so what? He said he'd do it, didn't he? And I've raised the dough to pay it. So what's the hitch?
4: Mr. Harrison, Dr. Richards can't perform the operation now.
2: But you said that...
4: Yes, I know. But he was tragically murdered last night by a burglar who broke into his home in Buxton Park.
0: And so ends the tale, Death Laughs Last, as it is written in the sealed book. In an effort to save his wife's life, Edward Harrison had helped kill the one man who might have saved her. Twisted indeed are the strands of fate in which destiny entangles mere mortals.

0: And now, keeper of the book, before you close the great volume, show us the tale we tell next time. This one. Ah, yes. The tale of a man who was murdered by his wife and her brother, and the strange way he rose from a watery grave to accuse them of his death. The tale is titled, You Only Die Once. Be sure to be with us again next time when the sound of the great gong heralds another strange and exciting tale from The Sealed Book. The Sealed Book, produced and directed by Jock McGregor, is written by Bob Arthur and David Cogan.
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0: I've been looking for you.
1: Liza, you...
2: Now, look, Linda, this party is getting a little too much for me. It's a great night. How about a little walk on the beach?
1: All right. But quickly, before someone changes my mind.
2: Get your rest?
1: No. No, I'll let the moonlight keep me warm.
2: That air is good.
1: Careful. Night air.
2: You know, I never could understand the hunters. They build this place here on the shore, and then when they give a party, they seal the windows hermetically. Here, down this path.
1: Here.
2: Boy, that breeze off the sea is good. Don't you think so?
1: Frankly, Carl, I didn't come out here for the air. I've been very anxious to talk to you. Very.
2: That's flattering.
1: Won't be when you hear why I want to talk to you. Carl, I've always liked you.
2: And are you?
1: Liking you, I've tried to understand you as you are, but must you be so antisocial?
2: Antisocial, me?
1: The Ramsalis had a dinner party last night.
2: Oh, that. The office. I couldn't break away.
1: The Carters were expecting you the night before last at the theater.
2: Linda, I'm a businessman.
1: Carl, you can't disappoint people continually and expect them to have any regard for you.
2: My friends know I'm a busy man.
1: You and I belong to a set that demands certain social obligations from us.
2: I wonder if you know how pompous that sounds.
1: Pompous or not, it's the truth. Oh, Carl, you can't just ignore social obligations.
2: I'm here, am I not? Ocean's rather calm, isn't it?
1: They were talking about you only last week at the Pages.
2: Pages? Say, J.B. made a good thing out of International Motors last week. Must have cleaned up a quarter of a million.
1: Someone mentioned your name, and this other person laughed and said, don't invite him unless you let him bring his stock ticker.
2: Idea, Matt.
1: I hear the same about you wherever I go, Carl. There isn't a man I know who spends as much time at work as you do.
2: That's what I want. Why shouldn't I?
1: Oh, Carl, understand me. I appreciate the importance of money. But after all, you could find time for your friends. Why do you laugh?
2: I just remembered why I wanted to be alone with you.
1: Well?
2: I was going to lecture you.
1: What?
2: Lecture? Really, I was. I was going to tell you that you've been burning the social candle at both ends, or words to that effect.
1: Really?
2: You are, you know. Bazaars and style shows and all that nonsense. But you took the offensive, so I forgot what I wanted to say. And that reminds me...
1: You're remembering a great number of things, aren't you?
2: Yep. One of the things was to tell you that you're looking very lovely tonight.
1: The man's human.
2: You're irritated with me, aren't you?
1: I am. Oh, Carl, you could be an utterly charming man if you'd forget your stocks and bonds and debentures and all the rest of that for a while and start enjoying...
2: Linda, now you've got me irritated. Just because my idea of living doesn't include a room full of jabbering idiots...
1: I think we'd better go back.
2: Now, wait a minute, Linda. Oh, Linda. Let's call a truce on this. After all, we're a couple of mature people. Let's act maturely and leave each other alone and enjoy the night. How about it?
1: Oh, you're hopeless. But... all right.
2: Good. We'll get off on safe subjects. The sea, the weather, the moon, June, the number of days of Christmas.
1: Exactly.
2: We'll start with the sea. Calm, isn't it?
1: You walk so fast, Carson.
2: No. I forgot. The sand must be ruining your slippers.
1: No. Beach is packed so hard, I'm quite all right. Just don't walk too fast.
2: Right. Fine place the hunters have here.
1: They do have successful parties.
2: Yeah. Hunter bought this place right before 29. I understand he tried to unload it all through the Depression, but couldn't get even enough to cover the land value.
1: Did you hear about Ivy's debut?
2: Hmm?
1: Margaret naturally wanted to have it at the Claremont, but Tom insisted on their country place.
2: Well, that's understandable. Poor Tom dropped enough in that amalgamated merger to make him re-entrench all the way around.
1: Oh?
2: Amazing. Man of his experience, not knowing that you can't disturb the capital investment of an organization without jeopardizing...
1: Now, just a minute, Mr. Laughlin. If you're thinking of starting on capital investments again, I'd better remind you that this conversation is limited to, remember? June, moon.
2: What moon?
1: Well, of all the inconsiderate clouds I ever... Carl, what are you staring at?
2: I can't quite make out. Do you see anything down there? Near the water's edge?
1: Why, yes, there is something there.
2: So dark.
1: Carl, it moves.
2: I saw.
1: Is it a dog?
2: I'm not sure.
1: Let's go closer.
2: No, Linda, wait. Linda, come back.
1: Carl, come quickly.
2: What is it?
1: Look, it's someone sitting on the sand.
2: Well, who in the world?
1: Oh, a drunk. Just someone who's lost his way to the bar. Come on.
2: Linda, wait.
1: No, wait for what?
2: I better see who it is and give him a hand.
1: All right. You must play the Good Samaritan. Go ahead.
2: I say there, fella.
1: What is the drunken fool doing? Digging for clams?
2: Have to get closer. I say there, old boy. Going to get a little wet there when the tide comes in, aren't you?
1: Well, drunk and dumb.
2: I guess you're right.
1: Oh, let's go.
2: No, no, no, wait, please.
1: Why?
2: The moon will be out in a minute. I want to see what he's doing. Now we'll see. Why, it's an old man.
1: Lying in the sand.

0: What are you writing, old man? Old man, don't you hear me talking to you?
1: Oh, Carl, you're being insufferable.
0: Linda, where's your curiosity? A deserted beach after midnight, an old man riding heaven knows what in the sand. Aren't you interested in knowing?
1: I'm not interested in maniacs. Who else but a psychopathic would...
0: Linda, wait. Wait, the moon's coming through the clouds again. Now we'll see. You see it too? He's writing names in the sand. Names of people.
1: Carl.
0: What is it, Linda?
1: His face.
0: What'd you say?
1: Face. Did you see his face?
0: No, I didn't see it. Linda, what's the matter?
1: Face.
0: What about his face? There's only these blasted clouds I can't see. There. Light again. There's nothing wrong with his face.
1: I thought...
0: Just an old man. Must be a gardener. Writing names in the sand.
1: I want to know who he is.
0: Well, now you're curious.
1: I want to know who he is, Carl.
0: And I'm certainly going to find out. Old man, we insist on knowing who you are. Do you hear me, old man? We insist. No attention, must be death.
1: Clouds covering the moon. Sea so green. Even in the night. Carl, I'm cold. Let's go in.
0: If that isn't like a woman. One minute you're curious and the next minute you're cold. Moon's bright now. Look. You can see some of the names he's writing. John Barclay, March 2nd, 1939. Well, that's today. Well, how do you like that? He wiped the name out, and he's writing another one.
1: James Ellison, March 2nd, 1939.
0: Wiped that out. Writing another one.
1: Name after name.
0: But why? Old man, can you hear me? Why?
1: What would he say?
0: He's certainly not drunk. Eyes so bright, so intent on his work. And what work?
1: Oh, don't laugh.
0: What did you say?
1: He seems so busy.
0: Linda, what is there about this old man that disturbs you? I think he's funny.
1: Carl.
0: A dirty little unshaven old man crouched over writing names in the sand with the point of his finger. That's a serious career, isn't it?
1: Oh, no.
0: A career for one's old age. No overhead, no competition, no profit. Sit in the open air and write in the sands of time. Linda, I tell you, when I get too old for Wall Street, I think I'll join this old
1: Carl.
0: Man. And... Huh?
1: Look. Your name. He's writing. Your name.
0: Well, what do you know about...
1: C.A.?
0: The old fraud can hear.
1: Ah.
0: Must have overheard you say my name.
1: Carl. Your last name. He's writing that, too.
0: But that's impossible. He doesn't know...
1: He is writing it. L. A. You.
0: He doesn't know.
1: Gee.
0: Why?
1: How slowly he formed each letter.
0: How does he know? Why does he write?
1: Carl, what is it?
0: I don't know. I feel sick.
1: Carl!
0: Don't let me fall.
1: Oh, man, help me. Please help me. I believe. No.
0: I can't breathe.
1: Carl, I can't hold you up. Oh, help me. Help me, please.

0: standing up again.
1: I feel all right.
0: What happened? Why did you frighten me so?
1: My name. In the sand. Where?
0: Monsieur. It came in and wiped.

0: it out before he finished.
1: Old man, why did you write my name? How'd you know who I was? Answer me, why did you write my name?
0: What difference does that make, Carl? You're ill. Let's get back to the house.
1: No, no, I feel fine. Sudden dizziness, but I'm all right. I want to know how and why this old...
0: He's writing again.
1: L. I. N. Your name.
0: Yes.
1: D. H.
0: Carl, take me home.
1: Wait, he can't possibly know your last name. J. E. Yes, he does know it.
0: Carl, please, I don't...
1: F. E. R. Writing so slowly, as if he wasn't quite sure. But he does know it. Linda, how in the world do you imagine he knows... Linda.
0: Carl. Help me.
1: Linda, what is it?
0: Hold me.
1: Yes, I'm holding you. Linda, in heaven's name, what is it?
0: My heart. Falling.
1: Linda.
0: Falling.
1: Linda.
0: Oh,
1: Linda. What?
0: Carl. Why are you holding me in your arms?
1: You were ill. Fainting.
0: I? What are you talking about?
1: Are you joking?
0: What is there to joke about? Carl, please let go of me.
1: All right.
0: What is my name? He was writing my name.
1: Yes.
0: Where is it? Sam. He's writing another name. Where's mine?
1: That wave. Must have washed it out before he finished.
0: I remember now. My heart. I couldn't see. Darkness. I was falling.
1: Yes. Falling.
0: Your face so white. Carl, why?
1: As he wrote my name, I felt as if I were dying.
0: Oh, no.
1: And then you. You felt that way too as you wrote your name, didn't you?
0: Yes, I did.
1: How cold it is here.
0: How cold.
1: Still writing.
0: Oh, no.
1: The moon. God.
0: Stay by me.
1: Yes.
0: Still there?
1: Darker than the darkness. Linda, stay away from him. Don't. Linda. Linda. What is it?
0: No one.
1: What?
0: No one. Here.
1: But he was here. I saw him.
0: Stop. Find him. Find him and talk to him. I've got to know.
1: Old man. Where are you? Old man.
0: There he is there. Far down the beach.
1: We've got to catch him. Come. Old man. Wait. Old man.
0: Old man, wait. Wait, I beg you.
1: Old man, wait. I want to talk to you. No one.
0: I thought.
1: There he is.
0: Where?
1: The other way at the edge of the water. Old man. Wait, old man.
0: Wait for me, Carl. Wait. Please, wait. Oh. Why did you stop?
1: No one. I thought I saw. But there's no one.
0: Oh, no.
1: If only the moon came out again.
0: Find him for me, Carl. Find him for me.
1: You blasted moon, get out. Come out.
0: Oh, man.
1: Linda.
0: What?
1: Linda.
0: You laughing?
1: Yes, of course I'm laughing. What we just heard, the wind, our friends back at the house. Friends. That wind and the sound of them talking, it cleared my head. I must have been out of my head all this time. And you too, Linda.
0: Our friends?
1: Yes, our friends. Back there, only a few hundred feet from here. Lights and music and reality.
0: This hasn't been reality?
1: Linda, all my life I've been a practical man. My life has been like my business. Everything has had debits and credits. This that's been happening to us. My head's clear now. I can think of it in practical terms.
0: Tell me.
1: We met an old man writing in the sand.
0: He wrote my name.
1: And mine, too. All that was real enough. Now then, how did he know our name?
0: Yes.
1: Simple enough. You and I are not unknown. He must have been an old gardener on the estate here. Yes, that's it. He heard of us and then heard us call each other by our given names. And so he knew the rest of it.
0: But when he wrote our names...
1: Yes, I know the dizziness. It's all quite easily explained. Back in the house, the air was bad. We came outside, both of us nerves on edge, too much fresh air. Dizziness followed, and we... Oh, why talk about it anymore? Let's go back to the house.
0: Yes, Carl. Yes, quickly.
1: Now, careful, not so fast you'll fall.
0: I'm all right. Faster, Carl. I want to get back.
1: A drink, that's what I need. A drink of two or three, a dozen.
0: So very dark.
1: Infernal clouds. Let's stay along the water's edge, easier to walk.
0: Yes.
1: Fantasy in the night, that's all it was. We let our imaginations run away with us. Imagine things that didn't exist.
0: Ah.
1: Why do you stop? Why are you pointing?
0: He's writing again. He's there. Writing again.
1: Old man. Old man!
0: Carl! Don't leave me. Oh, God, it's so dark. Carl!
1: Gone again. Gone again.
0: Get me back to the house quickly. Oh, quickly, don't stand there. We'll run.
1: Wait. The moon. Shining down so strangely. Everything's so strange.
0: So strange?
1: Yes.
0: Carl, at the edge of the water.
1: What?
0: Our names.
1: Our?
0: Names. Our names in the sand. See them?
1: Yes.
0: There's a deed written after my name.
1: And after mine.
0: I can't see the deed. What?
1: A wave is coming. Linda, come back.
0: No, I've got to see.
1: Linda!
0: Be.
1: Oh. I did, too.
0: The date when I...
1: The date when I...
0: Oh, no.
1: No. No, it isn't true. It isn't. A date written in the sand, it doesn't mean anything. It doesn't. Does it, Linda?
0: I didn't think it would be so soon.
1: You believe?
0: Yes.
1: I do too, somehow.
0: But so soon.
1: No. No, I won't believe. I won't. I'm going to live a long time, 50, 60 more years. My family, they lived long lives. My father, my grandfather, this can't be true.
0: Carl, don't be so afraid.
1: You're not.
0: I am. And yet, somehow it's wonderful.
1: Wonderful?
0: Yes. Wonderful. What every person in the world wants to know. We know. You and I.
1: It'll be spring that year when I...
0: No. I don't think of it that way. The wonder of it, Carl. Think of that.
1: I never thought much about the wonder of things.
0: Oh, how good the air is. Like wine. I've heard them call it that. I never believed a breath could be so wonderful.
1: If a man planned every minute that was left, how much he could do.
0: That's why I say it's wonderful, Carl. I know what I have left. I can plan the days, the hours, live each one because I know just how many of them I have. Carl, oh, Carl, I'm almost happy now.
1: Happy?
0: Yes. Yes, why not? Now I'll do the things I wanted to do. Yes. Every one. I never really wanted that.
1: But you always...
0: Because that was the path my mother had gone. The one she led me to. But all the time, the snobbery of money. Those silly little family destinies. I wasn't happy. Because it wasn't what I really wanted. I knew that. But I went on because... Because always there was a tomorrow. I said to myself, tomorrow, some new tomorrow, I'll start the life I want. I didn't know. But now I know my tomorrow's come. I've got to start now. And so I will. And so I'm happy.
1: What?
0: A child, Carl. Yes. I want a child. There. I've said what I never thought to say. How I used to laugh at people with their children, such clever little things. And all the time my heart was in my eyes. A child.

0: know I'm free. For a little while, I'm free. And you, Carl? What will you do?
1: I? What will I do?
0: Yes. What will you do tomorrow morning?
1: I? Tomorrow morning, I'll go back to my business, of course. My business. No. No.
0: Carl, you're holding me.
1: Yes, Linda. Linda, you and I, we've got to be together.
0: Oh, Carl.
1: You're right, there can be happiness in it. For these days and months were free. I have never been free, have I? The cage of my business, money. I am free now. Yes, I am. Travel, Linda, you and I. The world. We'll climb up to these singing stars of yours. When I was a boy, I always thought I'd do that. Travel. Travel. Free. This little world, all of it, mine to know and have. I thought there was plenty of time to start. Tomorrow, there'd always be a tomorrow for me. Yes, I was immortal. I thought that, really. Most of us do, don't we? Everybody else in the world would live their lives and die, but I, always inside of me, I thought I'd live forever, and so I climbed into a cage and stayed there.
0: Oh, you're holding me so close.
1: You and I, Linda. Together. Free. Until that day. Say it. Say it.
0: Oh, my dearest. Why did it take death to teach us how to live?

0: beautiful stars all use Lux toilet soap regularly. You know what a forthright person Joan Blondell is.
1: Yes?
0: Well, when I asked her about her complexion care, she said, "A Lux girl? 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

American Broadcasting Company presents Quiet, Please, which is written and directed by Willis Cooper and which features Ernest Chappell. Quiet, Please, for tonight is called

You would think that a man going home after more than half a year here in a little town in France would be happy. I came over here in November on one of those post-war jobs. I've been here in Vignicourt ever since. The house here was built in 1341, and the old cemetery out near the abandoned airfield can tell you how many generations of Rochforts have lived and died here. It was, of course, the oddest kind of coincidence that I, Andrew Pierre Etienne Rochefort, whose family had been American since the days of Lafayette, should return to his ancestral home. I am the first Rochefort who has stepped inside this house since the First World War, when Colonel Paul-Marie Rochefort died at Chemin des Dames. Madame Simone, who owns the house now, has been a most satisfactory doyenne to me and to Ahmed Ali Ibn Musa, my Algerian assistant. Even if she does have difficulty comprehending my French, and I hers, I have succeeded in having the ancient piano tuned. There's an American cook here in town who was a piano tuner in civilian life. And Ahmed Ali and I have spent some pleasant evenings, alternately at the piano, and in long and complicated discussions of Christian and Mohammedan theology. Ahmed shares with me an inordinate admiration for the works of Ravel, and in particular the one called Pavane pour une enfant défunte, Pavane for a dead princess. You remember?

0: I remember that this night we'd been talking about the curious quality of fatalism that colors the whole life of the Mahometan.
1: It's all prescribed for us, the prophet said, before we're born, you see.
0: But you do admit that individuals can alter the patterns of their own lives and of others. Don't you, Otto?
1: We only think we alter them, Andrew. Whatever we may do is merely bringing to life the, you know, the cosmic play script that is already written for us. We're bound by the script as actors are. Matter of fact, we are actors, playing parts in a drama.
0: Or a comedy.
1: Yes, or a comedy that we've never rehearsed. That unfolds for us, minute by minute, hour by hour, day by day.
0: Well, it's reducing life to a pretty uninteresting formula, isn't it?
1: No, by all means, no. On the contrary, I find it provides me, at least, with a consuming curiosity to see what's on the next page.
0: Well, it certainly simplifies things, doesn't it?
1: It occasionally provides a surprise.
0: Such as the fact that I'm not going to play the pavane again for you tonight.
1: What is written is written.
0: In that case, I'll just cross up the prophet and play it for you then.

0: See who it is. Will you walk with?
1: Of course.
0: Matter.
2: It seems the old gentleman is in some kind of trouble and needs me again.
0: Can't he get through one evening without calling for help?
2: I'm sorry. I really have to go, you know.
0: Well, all right. See you in the morning, then.
2: Right.
0: Good night. Ahmed.
3: Yeah?
0: Was that written to? Turn out the lights, will you, Ahmed?

0: Who's that?
1: Her.
0: Who are you?
1: Yes. The Twiller Princess.
0: What?
1: I am the princess.
0: Now, wait a minute.
1: I'm sorry. I heard you playing my song. And I wanted to see you. You play very nicely.
0: Well, thank you. Where are you? I can't see you.
1: I'm right here. I can see you.
0: I'll turn on the light.
1: Oh, no.
0: What? Well, why not?
1: Well, if you turn on the light, I'd have to go away.
0: Go away? Go home, you mean?
1: It isn't exactly home. It's where I'm staying.
0: Did you run away from your mother?
1: No. I don't have any mother.
0: Oh.
1: Could you play some more?
0: Why? What would you like to hear?
1: My song.
0: The one I was playing?
1: Yes.
0: Why do you call it your song?
1: Because I'm the princess.
0: You have a name.
1: Oh, yes. Joan. In French, it's Joan.
0: That's a very pretty name.

0: There now.
1: Oh, it was beautiful.
0: So, thank you.
1: I must go now.
0: Wouldn't you like a chocolate bar to take with you?
1: I don't know what that is.
0: It's nice to eat.
1: No, thank you.
0: Well, maybe your folks would like it.
1: I don't have anything. You have?
0: Me? Oh, yes. I have a wife.
1: You don't have a little girl?
0: No. Not yet.
1: I could be a little girl if you wanted me to.
0: You could.
1: Maybe you wouldn't want me to.
0: Well, I don't know, Joan. I haven't seen you yet.
1: Someday you can see me. If you really want to.
0: I'd like to very much.
1: But now I have to go.
0: Would you like me to go with you? It's awfully dark out. And it's late.
1: Oh, no. I'm not afraid of the dark. I will kiss you now.
0: In the dark, I felt the touch of the child's lips on my forehead. And I was conscious of the sweetness and the sadness that was almost a physical blow. And she spoke again in the darkness.
1: Oh, what?
0: I called to her. Joan, wait. Wait, child.
1: Play my song some other night and I'll come back.
0: And then the door closed. And I was alone. I sat for a long time in the dark, thinking of what the war had done to so many thousands of children. Nameless, homeless, hopeless. And it was a long time before I began suddenly to wonder. This little girl, this little princess spoke English. Where did she learn that? And where did she learn the name of the song? Why was she afraid of the light? And I smiled to myself as I thought vaguely of a little girl ghost. But my dreams when I'd gone to bed in the dark were of a little girl who skipped by my side and called me father, but who faded into nothingness when I reached for her hand.

0: I questioned Ottman about her. He knew nearly all the unhappy, skinny children of Vignacourt.
1: None of that description, Angel. I'm sure I remember.
0: I asked Miss Lewis, the Quaker girl at the little hospital.
2: No. I'm certain I've never seen a child that answers to that. You say her name is Joan?
0: Joan. That's right. I've never seen her.
2: Well, new children appear almost every day. I'll watch for her, Angel.
0: I watched the children of the town from my office window. I found myself paying only half-hearted attention to the ponderous trivialities the town dignitaries brought to my desk. I found myself listening for a certain voice in the clamor of children playing somberly in the street. You will pardon me, I am sure. I've always considered myself a practical, down-to-earth person. And I wish you to consider the effect such an occurrence has upon such a man. You can understand, I am sure, but I was forced to two almost inescapable conclusions. The first, that I had seen a ghost, I discarded at once. Almost at once. The second, that I had had an extraordinarily vivid dream. This conclusion I accepted. But Achmed,
1: I'm not so sure you're right, Andrew. There's a way, you know, to make sure.
0: I had almost forgotten that.

It wasn't merely curiosity. Something about this sweet, childish voice had aroused sentiments in me that I didn't know I possessed. Margaret and I had been married 7 years. We had resigned ourselves to the fact that we should probably always be childless. But Joan, the homeless, fatherless, motherless waif who had come to me in the darkness, might she not be the child Margaret and I wished we could have? I determined to try to bring her back. Yes, I admit I felt foolish as I sat down in the dark at the piano. And I placed my flashlight beside the keyboard. I was to regret that. It was very dark and very quiet as I began.

0: This nonsense won't bring her.
1: Oh, but I see it.
0: Joan.
1: It was so beautiful.
0: Where did you come from?
1: I just came in.
0: Where have you been all this time, child?
1: Oh, out there.
0: I've been looking everywhere for you.
1: But you didn't play my song?
0: I was afraid it wouldn't bring you.
1: Did you really want?
0: I wanted you very much.
1: I'm very glad. I was afraid nobody would want me.
0: Joan, where do you live?
1: Well, I'm not sure.
0: Well, what do you mean by that?
1: I'm just not sure. I don't remember very well.
0: Well, but... Well, Joan, haven't you any parents?
1: Parents? No.
0: Are they...
1: Well, they're not dead. They're just not.
0: I don't understand you, dear.
1: Why did you call me dear?
0: Well, I...
1: Is it because you love me?
0: Why...
1: Is it? Do you love me?
0: Yes, Joan.
1: Do you have a little girl of your own?
0: No.
1: I wish I could be a little girl.
0: Well, perhaps you could.
1: I could call you Morphe?
0: Why, yes.
1: And I would have a mama, too?
0: Oh, yes.
1: I would like it. Oh, I would like it very much.
0: Shall I turn on the lights now so we can see each other?
1: No. You couldn't see me if you turned on the lights. Are you afraid I'm not pretty?
0: I'm sure you're pretty.
1: I don't know.
0: You'd have blue eyes and dark hair.
1: Yes.
0: And you'd have a pretty little snub nose.
1: With freckles?
0: With freckles.
1: Is that the way you want me?
0: Exactly.
1: Would my mama love me too?
0: As much as I do, darling.
1: You might not love me if you knew all about me.
0: Oh, yes, I would.
1: I would love you and Mama very much. All my life I would love you.
0: Then it's settled. Now, let's have a look at you, shall we? I picked up my flashlight and pressed the switch. I called, Joan! Joan! But there was no answer. I sprang up and flicked the wall switch. The bare bulb hanging from the ceiling threw every object in the room into bright relief. I was alone. And as I stood there, dazed in the sudden brightness, I heard a small sound.

0: I need not tell you of the bitterness in my heart when I realized what I had done. I need not tell you of the agony that sent me racing into the night outside, calling frantically for the child. I needn't tell you of the doubt and wonder, the wild thoughts that clutched at me. Was it a dream? It couldn't have been a dream. Was it a ghost I had seen? I couldn't bring myself to believe that. And yet, I took leave of absence. Achman and I and Miss Lewis searched every corner of the town. We took long trips into the country, delved into ancient deserted houses, questioned hundreds of people.
1: There is another single place to look, Andrew.
2: It was a dream, Andrew.
0: But I knew it couldn't have been a dream. And though my friends tried their best to dissuade me, I could not give up my search. Night after night, I sat at the piano. But never the sound of a softly opening door, never anything but silence and solitude and an overpowering sense of guilt. And I fell ill. Achmed and Miss Lewis were with me a great deal.
1: Tell me about this, Andrew.
0: Watching me, nursing me, stilling my delirium. At last the fever passed and I opened my eyes to the same dingy, ancient room in the house of my forefathers. Then, lying alone in my bed at night, I came to the final, inescapable conclusion. Joan did not exist. Joan had lived in this house in some other time. Joan did not exist. This was a haunted house. And I remember how I wept alone in the dark one night, thinking how I had banished her from me forever. I whispered her name in the darkness.

0: and aloneness, though. There can be nobody at that piano. I listen again. That's the song. It sounds as if a child is playing it. Joan.
1: I had to come back.
0: Joan.
1: I was afraid you didn't want me, really.
0: You did come back.
1: Do you want me?
0: I don't know how we can do without you, darling.
1: I know. I heard you crying in the night.
0: I did cry, Joan.
1: I know. I cried, too.
0: You know what I thought? You know why I cried?
1: Yes. You thought I was a ghost.
0: But you're not.
1: No. Father.
0: And you are going to be our little girl.
1: You're sure you want me?
0: More than anything else in the world.
1: But you swear?
0: Yes.
1: No matter what happens?
0: No matter what happens.
1: And you'll always love me?
0: Always.
1: And you won't mind if you can't see me for a little while?
0: Whatever you say, Joan, I can't lose you again.
1: And if I'm different when you see me?
0: How old are you, Joan?
1: Well, I'm not old at all.
0: I don't understand you. Of course you're not old.
1: No, I don't mean that.
0: My darling, I don't understand.
1: Well, you see, you have to take me the way I am. If you really want me.
0: Of course. You sound like a grown-up when you said that.
1: I know what is written.
0: Joan.
1: Then you take me for your very own, no matter what happens.
0: And I spoke with all the deep sincerity of a man entering into a solemn compact involving the lives of three people. I do, Joan.
1: I will love you as long as I live.
0: Now turn on the lights and let me see my little girl.
1: No.
0: Why not, darling?
1: Because if you turn on the light, you can't see me.
0: But why can't I?
1: Why? Because I'm not born yet, you see.
0: Joan?
1: But I will be. I'll be your really, truly own little girl.
0: But is this true, child?
1: Yes. It's true. Now I can tell you the rest.
0: The rest? What?
1: You said I would be your little girl. No matter what happened.
0: Yes. I meant it.
1: You have to mean it. You said? I couldn't tell you before.
0: Tell me what? Darling, what?
1: Oh, Father. I loved you so much. And I deceived you. I wanted you to be my father.
0: What is it? Child, what is it?
1: I'll be your little girl. But not for so very long.
0: Why, what do you mean by that?
1: It is written, Father. I have to die when I'm 8 years old.
0: And it was the next morning that Ahmed brought me the cablegram from Margaret. He read it to me.
2: Our daughter born this morning, 7 o'clock. 7 pounds, dark-haired, blue-eyed loveliness. How do you like Joan for a name? Love, Margaret.
0: You would think that a man going home after 8 months in a little town in France would be a happy man. Going home to see a newborn daughter.

0: The title of tonight's Quiet Street story is Profound. It was written and directed by Willis Cooper. The man who spoke to you was Ernest Chappell.
1: And Joan Lazor played Joan. Donald Briggs was Ahmed Ali. And Ann Seymour was Miss Lewis. Albert Berman played the music for Quiet Please. Now for a word about next week, here's our writer-director, Willis Cooper.
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7: Of all the colossal gold. Georgie.
8: Yes, ma'am.
7: I want Bozy. Get him for me.
8: Look, boss, nobody gets close enough to Bozy to even see his face.
7: Why not?
8: His dog. It's more wolf than dog. It'd tear a man's throat open like a hot knife.
7: What's the matter, Georgie? Afraid of a dog?
8: Everybody's scared of that, but boss, not just me, everybody.
7: I want Bozy. Nobody moves in on my territory and gets away with it. And if you won't take care of him for me, well, I'll have to devise a little plan to move him myself.
9: In the interest of good citizenship and law enforcement, we present Crime Does Not Pay, based on the famous Metro-Goldwyn-Mayer series of short subjects. In a moment, you will hear The Gangster Was a Lady, starring Blanche Yerka.

0: Crime Does Not Pay, starring Blanche Yerka as Martha Lady Fuller in The Gangster Was a Lady. Crime has its roots in many places, in slums, in greed, in lack of education, in warped minds. Martha Fuller was a product of none of these conditions. Educated, equally well-bred, Martha, known as Lady Fuller for obvious reasons, loved power and the feeling of controlling the destinies of men weaker than herself. Add to this a streak of cruelty plus a polish and personality that belied everything she did, and you have a picture of this woman who took the wrong way of her own volition, fully conscious of what she was about. Lady chose her field of operations, and with her loyal, if none too bright, Lieutenant Georgie Linden, Lady Fuller moved in.
1: What do you want to come to a joint like this for, boss?
2: Be patient, Georgie. You'll see. Oh, waiter.
3: Yes, madame. Is there anything we can do for you?
2: Does it matter which booth we sit in?
3: Oh, no, madame. No matter. Business is not busy this time of today.
2: Very well. Sit down, Georgie. This will do as well as another. It's back far enough.
3: You wish to order, madame?
2: I have a stinger. Georgie?
1: A shot with a beer chaser.
3: Sir, one stinger, one rye, beer chaser.
2: And the proprietor.
3: Something is wrong?
2: From the sign on the window, I believe his name is Mario Festa.
3: Si.
2: Get Mr. Festa. Well, don't stand there. Bring Mr. Festa.
3: Yes, madame, right away. One stinger, one rye, Mr. Festa.
1: It's a character, ain't he, boss?
2: Like most people who work for their money, weak, fumbling. As you would say, a character.
1: Ah, the woods is full of the boss.
4: I beg your pardon. You asked for me?
1: Yes, ma'am, I am.
2: Sit down. I want to talk business.
4: You want to talk business?
3: One stinger, one arrive with a beer and a side.
2: Yes, put them down and go away.
4: Well, Julio?
3: Yes, sir. Right away. Yes, sir, of course.
1: All right.
2: Well, now, here's to your increased business, Mr. Festa. After you've done business with me.
4: Well, perhaps, madame, you will explain this to me.
2: Trouble with your place, Festa. You don't have any music.
4: Oh, orchestra I cannot afford. Cabaret license is too expensive.
2: Canned music is reasonable.
1: Sure, we can let you have a jukebox and records cheap. All the latest. Bebop, everything. Make the joint jump.
4: Please, I run the family-type restaurant with small bar, as you see. This kind of music, no, not for this place.
2: We think you ought to have one.
4: You tell me my business?
2: Show him, Georgie.
4: Check.
2: Ever seen brass knuckles before, Mr. Festa?
4: They fit good.
2: We think you ought to order a jukebox, Mr. Festa, from us.
4: Please, I don't make much money. I don't need the jukebox. Such music, such records, they...
2: The gentleman seems reluctant, Georgie. Show him your brand of salesmanship.
4: Check. Get out. Get out. You... Lady, hoodlum.
2: All right, Georgie, pay him for the drinks and for the insult.
1: You bet, boss. It's a pleasure.
2: Okay, Georgie, use one of those paper napkins to clean the knuckles. Now then, you, Festa, we'll deliver a jukebox in the morning. The bill will be with it.
4: Please, yes, yes. Leave me alone, please.
2: You pay your bills, that's all. Waiter, take care of your boss. And have someone clean up that blood on the floor.

0: boss. This character has a music maker.
1: Oh, I see. And here. Kind of gaudy, isn't it?
0: I don't know. How can I like all those colored lights?
1: Well, I'll give you a lesson in taste later. Here's the owner.
2: Evelyn, what can I for you?
1: You the Schwartz that owns this place?
2: I am.
1: Where did you get that horrible musical contraption?
2: The jukebox? I rent it.
1: You'll get a better deal with my firm.
2: Yeah? How do you know? I haven't told you what this one costs.
1: Whatever it is, we'll cost you less.
2: You know, ma'am, I've rather been expecting you.
1: That's so. Very interesting.
2: You're Lady Fuller, aren't you? And this is your boy, George.
0: Should I give it to him now, boy?
1: Quiet, Georgie. May I inquire, Mr. Schwartz, how you know my name?
2: Of course. Mr. Bob Bolsey told me to expect you.
1: Bolsey? I see.
2: So you see, Miss Fuller, as I am contracted with a Bolsey outfit, I can hardly deal with you. I'm sure you'll understand what would happen.
1: No, I understand. However, I think you'll soon be dealing with me.
2: Could you protect me against Bolsey?
1: That may not be necessary.
0: Careful, boss. We don't know this guy.
1: I think we know him very well. Now, he pays off to Bolsey out of my territory. Very well. Before he's much older, he'll pay off to us. But double, because he made his deal with Bolsey before he talked with me. Good afternoon, Mr. Schwartz.
0: What now, boss?
1: You'll see. Live long enough and you may learn.

0: Who's he?
1: Just a minute. Hey, Butch. Come here. Say hello to the lady.
0: What is this, Posey? Another joke?
1: All right, now, Butch, now. Now, lady, that's my bodyguard. Quite intelligent, too. Knows my enemies before I do at times.
0: Look here, I've no time for nonsense. You get out of my territory or there'll be real trouble.
1: I see. You stay away from me, lady. Far away. I'd hate to sick my dog on you.
0: Gall of all the colossal gall. Georgie.
2: Yes, ma'am.
0: I want Bolsey. Get him for me.
2: Look, boss, nobody gets close enough to Bolsey to even see his face.
0: Why not?
2: His dog. It's more wolf than dog. Tear a man's throat open like a hot knife in butter.
0: What's the matter, Georgie? Afraid of a dog?
2: Everybody's scared of that mutt, boss. Not just me, everybody.
0: I want Bolsey. Nobody moves in on my territory and gets away with it. If you won't take care of him for me, well, I'll just have to devise a little plan to remove him myself.
2: You got guts, boss.
0: And brains. Tell me, Georgie, does Bolsey go in for women?
2: Well, he ain't married, if that's what you mean.
0: That's part of it. You know, Georgie, I have an idea that a couple of ladies are going to call on Bob Bolsey and Butch.
2: A couple of dames?
0: That's what I said. Now pay strict attention, Georgie. This is what I have in mind.
3: Yeah, Freddy.
4: Hey, you got visitors.
3: Yeah? Were you expecting anybody?
4: Not a couple of dames, anyhow.
3: Dames? Here? All right. Quiet, Butch.
4: Yeah, you know, that mutt makes me nervous.
3: Yeah, he won't bother you unless I tell him to. What about the dames?
4: Yeah, they got nerve, if nothing else.
3: Yeah? No looks?
4: They'll do. Anyways, they say she ain't through the outside door, and the blonde says, "We've come to see Mr. Robert Bolsey. Is he in?"
3: Just like that, huh? This I gotta see.
5: And now you do see Mr. Bolsey. You don't mind, I hope? Your man drifts so long.
3: Yeah, he did, didn't he?
4: You want us to toss him out, boys?
3: Well, I wouldn't think of it. All right. Quiet, Butch.
0: Oh, wonderful dog. Is Butch his name?
3: Yeah. All right, boy. Yeah, that's his name.
0: He doesn't seem to like my sister and me.
3: No, he's wary of strangers.
0: Are you that way, too?
3: Yeah, usually. What's your name?
0: Mary. Mary Fairbanks.
3: Yeah. Your sister?
0: Louise. But she's a little shy with strangers. That's why she hasn't said anything.
4: Yeah, I don't like this, boss. Let me throw them out.
3: Before we find out what their business is? Of course not. What is your business with me, ladies?
0: Our business? This.
5: All right, Georgie.
4: Check, boss. Here.
5: Hey, boss, she's got a gun. The other one ain't no dame.
4: Yeah, Butch, go get him. Wait. You shot Butch.
0: I told you to stay out of my territory, Bolsey. Let him have it, Georgie.
5: No, don't you...
0: You see, Georgie, the dog was no trouble at all.
2: I almost didn't get the heater out, boss. Women's clothes.
0: I must say you don't wear them with any style, Georgie. But no matter, our business is taken care of. We'll leave the morgue tail. We have business elsewhere.
6: In just a moment, Crime Does Not Pay will continue with The Gangster Was a Lady.

Now we continue with Crime Does Not Pay, starring Blanche Yerka as Martha Lady Fuller in The Gangster Was a Lady. In due course, following the killing of Bob Bolsey and his man, the bodies were found, the police were called, and the routine of investigation was begun. Witnesses were their usual forgetful selves, as they usually are in such cases.

0: Other members of Bowlesy's gang found employment of sorts elsewhere. And the police under Lieutenant Dave Burns apparently drew a complete blank. But Lieutenant Burns was well aware of the rivalry between the Bowlesy gang and the ladies' outfit. It was his business to know such things. Therefore, he sent his sergeant, Johnny Platt, on an errand. The sergeant returned, his errand completed.
1: Stay here, Lieutenant.
2: Okay. Bring him in.
1: All right, you two in here.
3: Not exactly a luxurious layout, is it, Georgie?
2: Oh, I seen some precincts that was dirtier.
4: We'll do without that.
2: Got your book and pencil, Sergeant?
5: Yes, sir.
2: You don't mind, Miss Fuller, if we take down your statement?
3: Well, if you get a statement from either of us.
5: Yeah. We ain't talking.
2: We'll see about that.
3: Do you mind if I sit down?
2: As a matter of fact, I do mind, Fuller.
3: Well, you're hardly a gentleman.
2: Save it, Fuller. Don't sit in my office. You picked yourself a man's racket, expect to be treated like a man.
3: I see. Kind of third degree.
2: Hmm? I want the answers to a few questions, and I intend to get them.
3: Apparently, you don't care particularly what methods you use to obtain those answers.
2: No, apparently I don't. Did you kill Bowlesy and his boy?
3: You really don't expect me to answer that, do you, Lieutenant?
2: Where were you the afternoon he was killed?
3: Let me see. Oh, yes, yes. George and I went for a drive in the country. Nature at this time of year is lovely, don't you think?
2: Save it. Anybody see you in the country?
3: Did anyone, Georgie?
5: No, not a living soul.
3: Afraid we have no other alibi, Lieutenant.
2: Bowlesy invaded your territory, didn't he?
3: Well, everybody knows that. I believe it was reported in the daily newspapers.
2: Mm-hmm. That means war in your kind of world, doesn't it?
3: Does it? You seem to know all the answers, Lieutenant. Why ask me?
2: I'm consulting you for an expert opinion.
3: My consultant's fee is high, Lieutenant.
2: Then you admit you are an expert.
3: I admit nothing. And your sergeant can write that down, too. Now then, Lieutenant, I'm tired of standing. Are you holding us on charges or just making talk?
2: Well, I could hold you on suspicion. I may do just that.
3: And I want my lawyer before either George or I say another word. And, by the way, I wouldn't advise you to try to use that prescript in court. I'll claim duress. I doubt if a jury would like that. After all, I am a woman, Lieutenant.
2: All finished, Fuller?
3: For the moment, yes.
2: Good. Now, get this. I think you and your boy here killed Bowlesy. I'm not too sure you didn't do this town a favor if you did kill him. But the law is the law. Someone will fry for those killings. The next time you come back here, you'll come back to stay.
3: Thank you, Lieutenant. Thank you so much for the warning. I'm sure it's offered in a cooperative spirit. Come along, Georgie. I believe our visit here is at an end. Or did you have any further questions, Lieutenant?
2: Get out, lady. Get out quick before I forget I'm an officer of the law and a gentleman.

0: carry his lieutenant. See? Wounds all healed.
1: Yeah. Great job, Doc. We found him. He looked like one dead dog.
0: Just creased, I think you call it. The bullet cut through the flesh on his skull and scored the top of his head. A fraction of an inch lower, he would have been dead.
1: Seems like a gentle enough hound for a German shepherd.
0: Why? You have a reputation for viciousness?
1: Well, from all we heard at headquarters, the whole underworld was scared of him. I believe he did kill a man once. Bolsey used him as a bodyguard.
0: Hmm. Dog's been through a bad time.
2: Suffered from shock.
0: Here, Butch.
3: Hi, fella.
0: Atta boy. Next thing you'll have him sit up and beg.
3: Oh, he'd learn that sort of thing quite easily. He's an intelligent animal.
1: Say, could Bolsey merely build up a legend about Butch?
0: Easy, boy. Easy. Well, not necessarily. Dogs can go through personality changes as a result of shock, just as humans do sometimes.
1: Hmm. What do you know? Live and learn.
0: In any case, he's safe for children now.
1: Hmm. Up, Butch. Up.
0: What do you want me to do with him?
1: He's the only witness for the state. He deserves protection.
0: You're running up a big bill, Lieutenant. Butch has an expensive diet.
1: I think I'll take him with me, Doc.
0: What do you do with him?
1: Oh, keep him around. I got a hunch about him.
0: Yeah?
1: You know, I have the idea that, well, dogs are pretty loyal. Not much judgment, but loyal.
0: Mm-hmm.
1: Butch didn't know what his master really was, and he didn't care. But he just might be as interested, almost anyway, as I am in finding the party who killed his master. Looks like homicide has itself a pet to take care of.

0: looks like Festa doing business, doesn't it, Georgie?
1: Sure does.
0: You, Festa, here.
2: Yeah. What do you want? More money? I don't have it.
1: The joint's full. It's jumping.
2: I can't pay you more.
0: That's what you think. $10 a week more, starting now.
2: I won't do it.
0: Georgie, call Julio over here.
2: What are you going to do?
1: Hey, Julio, come here.
2: You don't make more trouble.
3: You follow me, boss?
0: All right, Georgie, lesson two for Mr. Festa. Let him have it.
3: What'd you do with that gun?
2: No, no.
0: You need a new waiter, Festa. This one's got a hole in him. You pay, Festa, or we'll ventilate you the same way. There's the total for the week, Georgie. $2,500. Not bad. Not bad at all.
1: I'll never understand it, boss. All that dough from the nickels and music boxes.
0: Simple arithmetic, Georgie. Enough of anything. Always adds up to a lot.
1: $2,500 a week. Yippee.
0: Yeah, it'll get better as we expand our business. Answer the door, will you, Georgie?
1: Yeah, sure, boss.
0: Another 50 machines in the East Hill District. About a dozen on the south side. And in the suburbs.
1: Hey, we got company, boss. A pencil-pushing cop.
0: Oh, Sergeant Platt. Well, this is an unexpected pleasure.
4: I hope it's a pleasure, Miss Fuller.
0: That sounds ominous.
4: And the lieutenant wants to see you. Said he'd have come himself, but he's kind of busy. He told me to apologize.
0: Wasn't the lieutenant being a trifle sarcastic, Sergeant?
4: Well, sergeants don't ask questions, lady, not from lieutenants. I got a squad car outside. Are you coming?
0: No need to be so forceful, Sergeant. We'll be happy to visit the lieutenant, won't we, Georgie? Shall we go, gentlemen?

0: way, Miss Fuller. You remember?
1: Yes, indeed I do. Don't so worry, Georgie. I'm sure all the lieutenant wants are the answers to a few more questions. This door, isn't it, Sergeant?
0: Yeah, that's it.
1: Well, Lieutenant Burns, how are you?
2: Fair enough, Fuller. I see you brought your boy.
1: Of course, you asked for him, didn't you?
2: Quiet, boy. Quiet.
1: What a nice big dog.
2: Ever seen him before?
0: Sure, Sergeant.
3: Yes, sir.
1: Can't say I have.
2: He looks like...
1: A lot of other police dogs. Intelligent animals, for the most part. Is our police department setting up a canine division?
2: Oh, no. No, nothing like that. I found this fellow in bad shape. Had a vet fix him up. He's mine now.
1: I see. Nice of you, Lieutenant.
2: Shall we get to business, Fuller?
1: Of course.
2: I'm holding you on suspicion of murder. The Bolsey case.
1: You haven't a shred of evidence.
2: We might get some.
1: In 48 hours...
2: Maybe less. We have our ways.
1: You dare lay a finger on me.
2: No, no, never on you. Not that some of our matrons wouldn't like the job. But we like to try the weaker sister first. I wonder how Georgie here would enjoy a small session in our cellar.
4: Nobody can make me talk if I don't want to.
2: You'll want to.
1: My lawyer will have us out of here before he can...
2: I don't have to let you talk to a lawyer for 24 hours.
1: You try anything like this, Lieutenant, and I'll sue the city. I'll have your job...
2: But I am trying.
1: You'll get no place. You'll have no corroborating witnesses.
2: No, won't I?
1: You have nothing to take into court.
2: Sergeant, hold the man.
5: Yes, sir.
6: Get your hands off me, copper.
2: Go get her, Butch.
1: Butch! Who's this dog?
2: Yes. He knows you, doesn't he?
1: Hold it.
2: Oh, it's a good leash. Chain. He's got his temper back, Sergeant. Sick of Butch. Get him, Butch.
1: Get away from me.
2: Scared now, Fuller, when you haven't got your gun to shoot him with. Don't get him, Butch. Tears your hem neatly, doesn't he? Wonder what he'll do to your leg or your throat.
5: Stop it, stop it. He'll kill him.
2: Go on, Butch. Back her into the corner. Go on, Butch. Go on.
1: Back down. You scar me for life. You'll kill me. Hold on.
5: It's better. He's a wolf. That's no dog. It's a wolf.
1: Get away from me. Get away.
2: How'd you do it, Fuller? We heard about two dames.
1: Get away. Get away, I say.
2: How'd you get close enough to Bolsey? How, Fuller?
1: Georgie and my clothes, our guns. Get that beast away. Get him away.
2: Who else did you kill? Talk, Fuller. Talk.
1: No one. No one. Georgie killed the waiter.
5: You told me to. You ordered it. You planned the whole thing.
1: Get away. Get that dog away. Get that dog away.
2: All right, down, Butch. Butch.
5: Stop it.
2: Stop it. There we are. All right, Sergeant. And book them both for murder. Strange is how a dog can change its personality.
7: Crime does not pay. Lance Yerka, who was starred as Martha Lady Fuller in The Gangster Was a Lady, will be back with you in just a moment.

0: here in person is Blanche Yerka.
1: It seems to me that if there is a moral to this story, it lies in the word fear. The two proprietors who were among the lady's victims let fear rule them. But it was too late. Everyone learned the high price of fear. A little courage at the beginning, when the victims had a chance to call in the proper authorities, might have obviated most of the damage done by the lady. Proper action at the proper time in real life will obviate a great deal of the damage done today by organized crime. But fear makes the price very high. The price is always too high for all concerned when you have to learn the hard way that crime does not pay.
0: Thank you, Miss Yerka. 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Technical advisor is Burton B. Turkus. The Ifitts characters and names used in the story you've just heard are fictitious. Any similarity is purely coincidental.

0: 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Annie wants all her friends to have one of these swell new 1940 model shake-up mugs, and you want to get one, I know. Especially when Annie has fixed it so fellows and girls who drink Ovaltine can get one absolutely free. Even though our regular price is 50 cents. So, listen closely. Here's what to do. Sit right down after tonight's adventure and print your name and address plainly on a piece of paper. 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Now, don't put it off, will you? 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Mail it to Orphan Annie, Chicago, Illinois. Annie's sorry, but she can offer this wonderful free shake-up mug only to her friends who live in the United States. But if you do live in the United States, send in tonight.
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4: 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The Mazarin Stone.
5: It was pleasant to find myself once more in the untidy room on the first floor of number 221B Baker Street, which had been the starting point of so many remarkable adventures. I looked round me at the scientific charts upon the wall, the acid-charred bench of chemicals, the violin case leaning in the corner, the coal scuttle, which contained, as of old, the pipes and tobacco. Finally, my eyes came round to the fresh and smiling face of Billy, the young but very wise and tactful page who had helped to fill up the gap of loneliness and isolation which surrounded the saturnine figure of the great detective now that I was married again and living in Paddington.
6: Ah, it all seems very unchanged, Billy. You don't change either. I hope the same can be said of him.
7: I think he's in bed and asleep, Dr. Watson.
6: Oh, and it's 7 o'clock of a lovely summer's evening. That means the case, I suppose.
7: Yes, sir, he's very hard at it just now. I'm frightened for his health. He gets paler and thinner and he eats nothing.
6: Mm.
7: Will you be pleased to dine, Mr. Holmes? I heard Mrs. Hudson asking him. 7:30 the day after tomorrow, he told her. You know his way when he's keen on a case, sir.
6: Yes, yes, Billy, I know.
7: He's following someone, I can tell you that. Yesterday he was out as a workman looking for a job.
6: Mm-hmm.
7: Today he was an old woman. Fairly took me in, he did. And I ought to know his way by now.
6: Yes, you certainly ought.
7: Well, this old parasol here against the sofa. Well, that's part of the woman's outfit.
3: You know what it's all about?
7: Well, it's this case of the Crown Diamond.
3: What, the £100,000 burglary?
7: Yes, sir. They must get it back, sir. Why, we had the Prime Minister and the Home Secretary both sitting on that very sofa.
3: Well,
7: Mr. Holmes was very nice to them. He soon put them at their ease and promised he'd do all he could. Then there's Lord Cantlemere. I can't stand his lordship. Well, now I got Mr. Holmes, sir. You see, he don't believe in Mr. Holmes, and he was against employing him. He'd rather he failed.
3: Well, we'll hope he won't fail and that Lord Cantlemere will be confounded.
7: I see.
3: Billy, what's that curtain for across the window?
7: Oh, Mr. Holmes had it put there 3 days ago. Oh, we've got something funny behind it.
3: Something funny?
7: Yeah, you can see it, sir.
3: Oh, bless the soul, a perfect replica of Sherlock Holmes. Old dressing gown and all.
7: You see how the head can move about?
3: Yeah.
7: Well, we put it at different angles so that it'll be more lifelike. I wouldn't dare touch it if the blind weren't down, mind. But when it's up, you can see this from right across the lane.
3: Yes, we used something of the sort once before, you know.
7: Oh, well, that must have been before my time, sir.
3: Yeah.
7: There are folk who watch from over yonder. Oh, I can see a fly now. Can I have a peek through the curtains?
8: That'll do, Billy. Oh. You were in danger of your life then, my boy, and I can't do without you just yet.
3: Well, Holmes.
8: My dear Watson, it's good to see you in your old quarters once again. You come at a critical moment.
3: Oh, I gather.
8: You can go, Billy.
7: Yes, Mr. Holmes.
8: That boy is a problem, Watson. How far am I justified in allowing him to be in danger?
3: Danger of what, Holmes?
8: Of sudden death. I'm expecting something this evening.
3: Expecting what?
8: To be murdered, Watson.
3: Oh. But, oh, come, Holmes, you're joking.
8: Even my limited sense of humor could evolve a better joke than death. But we may be comfortable in the meantime, may we not?
9: Is alcohol permitted?
3: Certainly.
9: The gasogene and cigars are in the old place. Now then, let me see you once more in the customary armchair.
3: Thank you.
9: That's right. Here you are, Watson.
3: Thank you.
8: Now then, your very good health, my dear fellow.
3: And yours too, my dear Holmes.
8: You have not, I hope, learn to despise my pipe and my lamentable tobacco. It has to take the place of food these days.
3: Yeah, but why not eat?
8: Because the faculties become refined when you starve them. Mm-hmm. Why, surely as a doctor, my dear Watson, you must admit that what your digestion gains in the way of blood supply is so much lost to the brain. Mm-hmm. I am a brain, Watson.
3: Mm.
8: The rest of me is a mere appendix. Therefore, it is the brain I must consider.
3: Yes, but this danger, Holmes.
8: Ah, yes. In case it should come off, it would perhaps be as well that you should burden your memory with the name and address of the murderer. You can give it to Scotland Yard with my love and a parting blessing.
3: Mm-hmm.
8: Silvius is the name.
3: Silvius.
8: Count Negretto Silvius.
3: Negretto.
8: Well, write it down, then. Write it down.
3: Right. Negretto.
8: 136 Moorside Gardens, N.W.
3: Moorside Gardens, N.W.
8: Got it?
3: Yes. Holmes?
8: Hmm?
3: I've, nothing to do for a day or two. You can count on me.
8: Your morals don't improve, Watson. You've added fibbing to your other vices. You bear every sign of a busy medical man with calls on him every hour.
3: Not such important ones, but can't you have this fellow arrested?
8: Yes, I could. That's what worries him, sir.
3: And why don't you?
8: Because I don't know where the diamond is.
3: Ah, Billy told me, the missing crown jewel.
8: Yes, the great yellow Mazarin stone. I've cast my net and I have my fish, but I've not got the stone. What's the use of taking them? Oh, we can make the world a better place by laying them by the heels, but that's not what I'm out for. It's the stone I want.
3: And is this crown still just one of your fish?
8: Yes, and he's a shark. He bites.
3: Oh.
8: The other is Sam Merton, the boxer. Not a bad fellow, Sam, but the Count has used him. He's a great, big, silly, bull-headed gudgeon, but he's flopping about in my net all the same.
3: Where is this Count Silvius?
8: I've been at his very elbow all the morning. You've seen me as an old lady, Watson.
3: Oh, yes, indeed.
8: I was never more convincing. He actually picked up my parasol for me once. By your leave, madame, said he. Half Italian, you know.
3: Oh.
8: All the southern graces of manner when he's in the mood. But he's a devil incarnate in the other mood. Life is full of whimsical happenings, Watson.
10: It might have been tragedy.
8: Well, perhaps it might. I followed him to old Straubensee's workshop in the Minories. Straubensee made the air gun, a very pretty bit of work. And I rather fancy it's in the opposite window at the present moment. Billy showed you the dummy. Well, it may get a bullet through its beautiful head at any moment.
7: Mr. Holmes, sir.
8: Ah, Billy, what is it?
7: There's a gentleman to see you, sir. Here's his card.
8: Well, thank you. Ah, the man himself. Hmm. I hardly expected this. Grasp the nettle, Watson. A man of nerve. Possibly you've heard of his reputation as a shooter of big game.
7: Oh, of course.
8: Well, it would be a triumphant ending indeed to his excellent sporting record if he added me to his bag. This is a proof that he feels my toe very close to his heel.
11: I'll send for the police, Holmes.
8: I probably shall, but not just yet. Would you glance carefully out of the window, Watson, and see if anyone is hanging about in the street?
11: That's where. Oh, yes, there's one rough fellow near the door.
8: That will be Sam Merton, the faithful but rather fatuous Sam. Where is this gentleman, Billy?
7: In the waiting room, sir.
8: Show him up when I ring.
7: Yes, sir.
8: If I'm not in the room, show him in all the same.
7: Very good, sir.
11: Now, look here, Holmes, this is simply impossible. This is a desperate man who sticks at nothing. You'll have me believe he may have come to murder you.
8: I shouldn't be surprised.
11: Then I insist on staying with you.
8: You'd be horribly in the way.
11: In his way?
8: No, my dear fellow, in my way.
11: Well, be that as it may, I can't possibly leave.
8: Yes, you can, Watson, and you will, for you've never failed to play the game. I'm sure you will play it to the end.
11: Of course.
8: This man has come for his own purpose, but he may stay for mine. Now then, take this note I've written.
11: Yes.
8: Take a cab to Scotland Yard and give this to Yall of the CID. Come back to the police. The fellow's arrest will follow.
11: Oh, I'll do that with joy.
8: Before you return, I may have just time enough to find out where the stone is. Now then, I'll just ring for Billy to show him up. And I think he'll go out through the bedroom.
11: Oh, yes.
8: This second exit is exceedingly useful, you know. I rather want to see my shark without his seeing me. And I have, as you'll remember, my own way of doing it.
11: Yes. The effigy, Holmes, shouldn't the curtain be drawn over it again?
8: No. We'll leave it as it is. Oh, perhaps just a touch to this splendid head. A little forward on the chest, as though somewhere in the middle of 40 winks. Hmm? There. Now then, come along.
11: I only hope you know what you're doing, that's all.
7: In here, please.
12: Holmes himself, Anderson. How very good.
8: Don't break it, Kyle. Don't break it.
12: What? Holmes.
8: It's a pretty little thing, isn't it? Tavernier, the French modeler, made it. He's as good at waxworks as your friend Straubensee's at air guns.
12: Air guns, sir? What do you mean?
8: Oh, put your hat and stick on the side table before you're tempted to do any other form of damage.
12: Very well.
8: Thank you. And pray take a seat. Oh, would you care to put your revolver out also? Very well, if you prefer to sit on it. Your visit is really most opportune, Count Sobius. I wanted badly to have a few minutes chat with you.
12: And I, too, wish to have some words with you, Holmes. That is why I am here. I won't deny that I intended to assault you just now.
8: I rather gathered that you had some idea of the sort in your head. But why these personal attentions?
12: Because you have gone out of your way to annoy me. Because you have put your creatures upon my track.
8: My creatures? I assure you, no.
12: Oh, nonsense. I have had them followed. Two can play at that game, Holmes.
8: It's a small point, Count Silvius, but perhaps you'd kindly give me my prefix when you address me. You can understand that with my routine of work, I should find myself on familiar terms with half the rogues gallery. And you will agree that exceptions are invidious.
12: Well, Mr. Holmes, sir.
8: Excellent. But I assure you that you are mistaken about my alleged agent.
12: Other people can observe as well as you. Yesterday, there was an old sporting man. Today, it was an elderly woman. They held me in view all day.
8: Really, sir, you compliment this. Old Baron Dunson said the night before he was hanged that in my case what the law had gained, the stage had lost. And now you give my little impersonations your kindly praise.
12: It was you. You yourself.
8: You can see in the corner the parasol which you so politely handed to me in the Minories before you began to suspect.
12: What you say now only makes matters worse. It was not your agents, but your play-acting busybody self. You admit that you have dogged me. Why?
8: Come now, Count. You used to shoot lions in Algeria.
12: Well?
8: But why?
12: Why? Oh, the sport, the excitement, the danger.
8: And no doubt to free the country from a pest.
12: Exactly.
8: My reasons in a nutshell.
12: Oh, for that...
8: Sit down, sir. Sit down and take your hand away from your hip pocket. Thank you. There was another, more practical reason. I want that yellow diamond. You knew that I was after you for that. The real reason why you're here tonight is to find out how much I know about the matter and how far my removal is absolutely essential. Well, I should say that from your point of view, it is absolutely essential. But I know all about it, save only one thing, which you are about to tell me.
12: Oh, indeed. And pray, what is this missing fact?
8: Where the crown diamond is now.
12: You want to know that, do you? How the devil should I be able to tell you where it is?
8: You can and you will.
12: Indeed?
8: You can't bluff me, Count Sylvius. You are absolute plate glass. I see to the very back of your mind.
12: Then, of course, you see where the diamond is.
8: Aha, then you do know. You have admitted.
12: I admit nothing.
8: Now, Count, if you will be reasonable, we can do business. If not, you will get hurt.
12: And you talk about bluff.
8: Do you know what I keep in this book?
12: No, sir, I do not.
8: You?
12: Me?
8: Yes, sir, you. You are all here. Every action of your vile and dangerous life.
12: Damn you, Holmes! There are limits to my patience.
8: It's all here, Count. The real facts as to the death of old Mrs. Harold, who left you the Blimer estate, which you so readily gambled away.
12: Ah, you're dreaming.
8: And the complete life history of this Millie Warrender.
12: Yeah, you'll make nothing of that.
8: Plenty more here, Count. Here is the robbery in the Tram de Luxe to the Riviera on February the 13th, 1892. Here is the forged check in the same year on the Crédit Lyonnais.
12: What has all this talk to do with the jewel you spoke about?
8: Gently, Count, restrain that eager mind. Let me get to the points in my own humdrum fashion. I have all this against you, but above all, I have a clear case against both you and your fighting bully in the case of the Crown Diamond.
12: Indeed?
8: I have the cabman who took you to Whitehall and the cabman who brought you away. I have the commissionaire who saw you near the case. I have Ikey Saunders who refused to cut it up for you. Ikey has peached, and the game is up.
12: You dog creeper!
8: That's the hand I play from. I put it all upon the table, but one card is missing. It's the King of Diamonds. I don't know where the stone is.
12: And you never shall know.
8: No? Now, be reasonable, Count. Consider the situation. You are going to be locked up for 20 years. So is Emma. What good are you going to get out of your diamond? None in the world. But if you hand it over, well, I'll compound a felony. We don't want you or Sam. We want the stone. Give that up. And so far as I'm concerned, you can go free so long as you behave yourself in the future. If you make another slip, well, it'll be the last. But this time, my commission is to get the stone, not you.
12: And if I refuse?
8: Why then, alas, it must be you and not the stone.
13: Did you ring, Mr. Holmes?
8: Yes, Billy. I think, Count, that it would be as well to have your friend Sam at this conference. After all, his interests should be represented. Billy, you will see a large and ugly gentleman outside the front door. Ask him to come up.
13: Very good, sir.
12: And what do you intend to do now?
8: My friend Dr. Watson was with me just now. I told him that I had a shark and a gudgeon in my net. Now I am drawing the net, and up they come together.
12: Holmes,
8: it's no use fingering your revolver behind your back, my friend. Even if I gave you time to draw it, you know perfectly well you dare not use it. Nasty, noisy things, revolvers. Better stick to air guns. I think I hear the fairy footsteps of your estimable partner. Good day, Mr. Merton. Rather dull in the streets, is it not?
14: What's the guy now, Count?
8: Shut the door, please. Thank you.
14: What's this fellow want, Count? Push up.
8: If I may put it in a nutshell, Mr. Merton, I should say it was all up there.
5: What?
8: Now, look here, Count Sylvius. I'm a busy man and I can't waste time. I'm going into that bedroom. Pray make yourself quite at home in my absence. You can explain to your friend how the matter lies without the restraint of my presence. I shall try over the Hoffman barcarolle upon my violin. In 5 minutes, I shall return for your final answer. You quite grasp the alternative, do you not? Shall we take you, or shall we have the stern?
5: Hoffman, who? What's that chap on about?
15: Oh, shut up, Sam. Let me think.
5: If it's trouble, why didn't you plug him?
15: Oh, you're a fool, Sam. Anyone but you could have seen he was holding a revolver in his dressing gown pocket.
5: Oh. Yeah. Does he know about the stone?
15: Knows a damn sight too much about it. And I'm not sure he doesn't know all about it.
5: Good Lord.
15: Ike Sanders has split on us.
5: Oh, yes, I see. I'll do him down. I'll pick him for that if I swing for it.
15: Well, that won't help us much. We've got to make up our minds what to do.
5: The awful out. He's a leery cove, that one in there. He wants watching. Do you suppose he's listening?
15: Sure, how can he be listening while he's playing that thing?
5: Ah, that's right. Yeah.
15: Oh, what is it now?
5: Maybe somebody's behind a curtain. There's too many curtains in this room.
15: Yeah. It's all right. It's only a dummy.
5: A fake? Well, strike me. Maybe two sword ain't in it. It's a living spit of him. Gun and all. Oh, but them curtains can't.
15: Oh, confound the curtains. We're wasting our time and there's not too much of it. You know, he can lag us over the stone.
5: The devil he can.
15: He's offered to let us sit. If we only tell him where the swag is.
5: What? Give it up? Give up £100,000?
15: It's one or the other.
5: Listen. He's alone in there. Next to him in. Once he's not out, we've none to fear of.
15: If we shot him, he could hardly get away in a place like this.
5: Oh.
15: Besides, it's likely enough that the police know whatever evidence he has got.
5: What are you work of?
15: Nothing. Just a noise in the street.
5: Now, look here, Governor. You got the brains. You can think of a way out of it, surely. This slugging is no use. Well, then it's up to you.
15: I've fooled better men than Holmes. The stone is here in my secret pocket. I take no chances leaving it about. It can be out of England tonight and cut into 4 pieces in Amsterdam before Sunday. You see, he knows nothing of Vanceda.
5: I thought you said Vanceda was going next week.
15: He was, but now he must get off by the next boat. One of us must slip round with a stone to Lime Street and tell him.
5: But the fourth bottom ain't ready yet.
15: Well, you must take it as it is and chance it. There's not a moment to lose. Mr. Holmes, we can fool him easily enough. I'll tell him the stone's in Liverpool.
16: Oh, confound that whining music. It's getting on my nerves.
15: Come back here. Out of line of the keyhole. Here's the stone.
5: Oh, I don't know how you dare carry.
15: Well, where could I keep it safer? If we could take it out of Whitehall, someone else could easily take it out of my lodgings.
8: Oh, out of your hands?
5: What?
8: Thank you, Count. It will be safe with me.
5: But that was a waxworky that chair a minute ago. Where?
8: Your surprise is very natural. You are not aware, of course, that a second door from my bedroom leads behind that curtain, which was worrying you so much, Mr. Merton.
5: Oh, Mr. Merton.
8: I fancied you must have heard me as I stepped into the dummy's chair. But luck and a parking cab were on my side.
15: So that was it.
8: They gave me a chance of listening to your racy conversation, which would have been painfully constrained had you been aware of my presence.
15: Accused!
8: No violence, gentlemen, no violence, I beg of you. Consider the furniture. It must be very clear to you that your position is an impossible one. The police are waiting below.
5: Governor!
15: All right, they give you best, Holmes. I believe you are the devil himself.
8: Not far from him, at any rate.
5: A fair cop. Yeah. That blooming fiddle. Pain itself.
8: Dear me, you're right. Well, let it play. The modern gramophone is a remarkable invention.
5: Gramophone.
8: In here, officers.
17: Come on, Sam. We've been waiting to get you. And you too, sir.
18: Take your hands off me, my man.
5: Not like that. What? Grandma.
18: Lord Cantlemere is here, sir.
15: Oh, show his lordship up, Billy, while I switch off the gramophone.
18: Yes, sir.
3: Oh, my dear Holmes. So you're safe after all.
15: Yes.
3: And I see you have Cantlemere downstairs.
15: Watson. Yes. Shall we make his lordship unbeaten?
3: Oh, oh.
15: Dare we venture upon a slight liberty?
3: Well,
18: will you satisfy your lordship? Lord Cantlemere.
3: What on earth is going on here, Mr. Holmes? Constables and fellows all over the place.
15: How do you do, Lord Cantlemere? It's chilly for the time of year, but rather warm indoors. Watson, pray help me with his lordship.
3: Oh, sure, thank you. I will not take it off.
15: Oh, pray allow me. My friend Dr. Watson would assure you that these changes of temperature are most insidious. Am I not right?
19: Oh, certainly, to be sure.
3: I'm quite comfortable as I am, sir. I have no need to stay. I simply looked in to know how your self-appointed task is progressing.
15: Ah, it is difficult. Very difficult.
3: Ah, I feared you would find it so. Every man finds his limitations, Mr. Holmes. But at least it cures us of the weakness of self-satisfaction.
15: Yes, sir. I admit I have been much perplexed.
3: No doubt.
15: Especially upon one point. Possibly you could help me upon it.
3: You apply for my advice rather late in the day. I thought you had your own all-sufficient methods. Still, I am ready to help you.
15: Your lordship is most obliging. You see, we can no doubt frame a case against the actual thieves.
3: When you have caught them?
15: Exactly. But the question is, how shall we proceed against the receiver?
3: Receiver? Is this not rather premature?
15: It is as well to have our plans ready. Now, what would you regard as final evidence against the receiver?
3: The actual possession of the stone.
15: You would arrest him upon that?
3: Most undoubtedly.
15: In that case, my dear sir, I shall be under the painful necessity of advising your arrest.
3: Mr. Holmes, you take a great liberty. In 50 years of official life, I cannot recall such a case. I am a busy man, sir, engaged upon important affairs, and I have no time or taste for foolish jokes. Let me tell you frankly, sir, that I have never been a believer in your powers, and that I have always been of the opinion that the matter was far safer in the hands of a regular police force. Your conduct confirms all my conclusions. I have the honor, sir, to wish you good evening.
15: One moment, sir. Actually, to go after the Mazarin stone would be a more serious offense than to be found in temporary possession of
3: it. Sir, this is intolerable. Let me pass.
15: Put your hand in the right-hand pocket of your overcoat.
3: What do you mean, sir?
15: Come, do what I ask.
3: Well, if it will make an end of the charade, Gad, the Mazarin stone? Great heavens!
15: Too bad of me, Lord Cantledear. Too bad. My old friend here will tell you that I have an impish habit of practical joking. Also, that I can never resist a dramatic situation. I took the liberty, the very great liberty, I admit, of putting the stone into your pocket at the beginning of our interview.
3: Sir, I am bewildered. But yes, it is indeed the Mazarin stone. Mr. Holmes, we are greatly your debtors. Your sense of humor may be, as you admit, somewhat perverted, and its exhibition remarkably untimely. Remarkably. But at least I adore any reflection I have made upon your amazing professional powers. But how are...
15: The details can wait. No doubt, Lord Cantlemere, your pleasure in telling of this successful result in the exalted circle to which you return will be some small atonement for my practical joke. And now, of course, you have your overcoat.
3: Yes, sir. And I apologize again, Mr. Holmes. Once more, then, good evening. And to you, sir, good evening.
15: Good evening, sir.
3: Oh, well.
15: He's an excellent and loyal person, but rather the old regime. And now, my dear Watson, pray touch the bell.
3: Of course.
15: And, as of old, Mrs. Hudson shall lay dinner for two.
3: Oh, really?
4: That was The Mazarin Stone by Michael Hardwick. based on the short story by Sir Arthur Conan Doyle.
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0: Yes, Mom.
1: Come over here and sit down. What are you pacing around for?
0: Oh, I don't know. I just don't feel so good.
1: Now, you mustn't be nervous. Roger wants you to come with the firm. He's been planning on it.
0: I know. And I want to work here, too, Mom. But, I mean, after all, it was Dad's business.
1: You mustn't think of it as lost, son. Your father had to sell that stock. The important thing is that Beeman Electric still carries his name. And yours.
0: And Uncle Roger is president.
1: Well, that isn't what's getting you the job, Wilbur.
0: I couldn't get one anywhere else.
1: That's nonsense. You got through college, didn't you? And anyhow, I explained to Roger that...
0: You don't mean you told
1: no,
0: him?
1: No, not about that. I just explained that you wanted to specialize in promotion or industrial... whatever it was.
0: Relations.
1: Yeah.
2: Mr. Beeman?
0: Yes?
2: Mr. Roger will see you now.
0: Oh.
2: Would you care to wait, Mrs. Beeman?
1: No, thank you, Miss Temple. I'll be going.
0: Mom, what if he finds out?
1: No one will find out. Just get hold of yourself, Wilbur. Remember, you're Claire Beeman's boy. I'll see you at dinner, dear.
0: Mom.
1: Good luck, and give my best to Roger.
2: Mr. Beeman, will you follow me, please?
0: Oh, yes, yes.
2: Mr. Roger?
3: Ah, Wilbur. Come in, my boy. Come in. That'll be all for now, Miss Temple.
2: Yes, sir.
3: Well, sit down, Wilbur. How are you, my boy?
0: Oh, just fine, Uncle Roger.
3: Well, now that you're all through college, I suppose you're ready to take over the business?
0: well, no, not exactly, sir, but I do want to get to work.
3: That's the spirit, son. You sound like your dad when you talk that way.
0: Well, I hope I can be a little like him, too, sir.
3: Want to be like a Beeman, eh?
0: Yes, sir. Be like a Beeman.
3: Yes, you will be, Wilbur. I have no doubt of that.
0: Well, Uncle Roger, how did Dad come to sell his stock? Mom's never told me.
3: Oh, nothing secret about it. He simply made a bad outside investment. Only one I ever knew him to make that was bad. And he had to sell his holding here to cover his losses.
0: I see. Do you know who bought the stock?
3: I know her very well indeed. Miss Letty Carson, a very shrewd old lady. You'll be meeting her.
0: Will I?
3: Yes. In fact, she's very anxious to meet you. Expecting big things from the son of Claire Beeman.
0: Well, you know, Uncle Roger, I don't have many of the same talents that Dad had.
3: Now, Wilbur, no false modesty. If you've inherited an iota of your father's grasp of the intricacies of corporate finance, you'll be more than worth your salary.
0: Well, you see, I was thinking maybe there was something, less complex I could start at. Would you have any openings in promotion?
3: Oh, our advertising agency handles all that, my boy.
0: Well, how about industrial relations? Maybe I could sort of go around and see that all the workers are content?
3: When they aren't content, they come and tell us, Wilbur. Here's something.
0: Yes?
3: Mr. Winkler, our assistant shipping room foreman, started on his vacation Friday. You can fill in down there until he gets back.
0: Shipping room?
3: Yes. You check way bills, invoices, that sort of thing. All you have to do is be able to add and subtract.
0: Add and subtract?
3: Yeah, that's all there is to it. So I want you to roll up your sleeves
0: but Uncle Roger, show us a
3: sample of that good old Beeman brain work.
0: Yes, come in.
4: Mr. Winkler, excuse me. I thought...
0: Mr. Winkler's on vacation. Good afternoon. I'm Wilbur Beeman.
4: Oh, how do you do?
0: I'll just be here while he's gone. Maybe not even that long.
4: Oh, well, I'm Patsy Lawrence. How are things going?
0: Awful. Just awful.
4: Maybe I can help. Let's see. This form is our regular shipment invoice.
0: Regular shipment invoice.
4: The units going out are listed in that column. You just add them up and subtract the total from the last figure on this stock card, and there you are.
0: There I am.
4: Just a second. This card looks like it's off. Would you check that last column of figures for me, Mr. Beeman?
0: Figures?
4: Yes, just this one column.
0: Well, let's see. 7 and 9 are...
4: 16.
0: Yes, 16. And 6 or 21?
4: Well, you mean 22.
0: Why, I mean 22, yeah. And 8 or 31?
4: Mr. Beeman, are you being funny?
0: No, Miss Lawrence.
4: Oh, well then what?
0: All right, I might as well admit it. I can't add or subtract or any of the other things you're supposed to do with numbers.
4: You're joking.
0: I am not.
4: But your father was a wizard with figures.
0: I can't help that. I still can't add. I tried to learn how to memorize what things like 6 and 8 add up to, but it just slips away.
4: Well, I've seen everything.
0: You won't say anything about this.
4: Of course not.
0: And you'll help me? All I want is a chance.
4: I'll try all I can, Mr. Beeman. I just wish tomorrow was behind us.
0: How come?
4: Because tomorrow you and I have to take the monthly inventory of the stock in the shipping warehouse, and your uncle always comes along to supervise. He hasn't missed once in 22 years.
0: Oh, no. I'm afraid it's no use, Mom. I just can't learn to add.
1: I never was much good at figures myself, dear. How do you want your eggs? Scrambled?
0: Mm-hmm. I was up till 2 this morning practicing, but it's hopeless.
1: Now, son. Nothing's ever that bad.
0: But, Mom, Uncle Roger comes along on these inventories. He helps check every item in the shipping warehouse, and I have to add them up right in front of him.
1: Well, that seems rather routine work for the president of the company to bother with.
0: Well, that's what I thought. But Miss Lawrence says that Uncle Roger believes the shipping warehouse is the most important part of the whole business.
1: Mm-hmm.
0: He calls it our strongest link with a customer.
1: Well,

0: happen?
1: I think I know what'll happen.
0: You might be surprised, Wilbur. You might be very much surprised. Oh, good gracious, 7:30. Oh, let me get your eggs. You'll be late.
2: Good morning, Patsy.
3: Good morning, Mr. Rogers.
2: And you, Wilbur.
1: Good morning, Uncle Roger.
2: All set to get on with the inventory?
3: All set.
1: Yes, sir.
2: Well, suppose we start down there on the west wall and work up this way.
1: This should be interesting. I've never taken an inventory before.
2: Nothing to it, my boy, nothing to it. We simply add up the various units of stock on the floor, tabulate them on these forms, and that's it. Suppose we start with this split lot of small generators. I'll just go around here to the side of the stack and see if they're piled in unbroken rows.
1: Patsy, I'm getting worried.
0: Keep calm. That's the big thing. Keep calm.
1: But what if...
2: Wilbur?
1: Yes, sir?
2: I didn't notice around in front there how wide across they're stacked. I counted the rows five high. How many does that make in each layer?
1: Well, let's see. There's one, two, three, four.
0: 25 altogether, Wilbur.
1: 25 altogether, Uncle Roger. Thanks.
2: 25, all right. 25 times 5. What's that give you per layer?
1: What's that give me? Well, let's see. 1, 2, 3, 4, 5, 6, 7, 8, 9.
0: Wilbur, you can't count that high on your fingers.
1: I've got
2: What's
1: to.
2: What's it come to, my boy?
0: 25 times 5 is 125.
1: 25 times 5 is 125, Uncle Roger.
2: I can multiply, Wilbur. I mean, are there any broken stacks up front here?
1: Broken stacks? I don't see anything broken.
2: No, Wilbur. I mean stacks that are incomplete. Yeah, here's one. And there's another over there. We've got quite a few.
1: Oh, yes, I see. Broken stacks.
2: Take down these figures, Wilbur.
1: Figures?
2: 12 rows of 125.
1: Yes, 12 rows of 125.
2: Well, how many does that give you?
1: Let's see. Well, one row of 125 is 125. And two rows would be twice that many. And
2: Wilbur, what's the matter with you?
3: I can tote that up if you want, Mr. Roger, while you call out the figures on the broken stacks to Wilbur, Mr. Beeman.
2: Very well, Patsy. Ready, Wilbur?
1: Ready.
2: One stack of 117.
1: 117.
2: Two of 124.
1: Two, 124.
2: One of 118, two of 116.
1: One of 118, two 116.
2: Got that?
1: Well, I've got it written down.
2: Fine. Now, what's the total?
1: The total?
2: The total. Add them up.
1: Well, 7 and 4 are...
2: Yes, go on, Wilbur. Go on.
4: I just started adding fast as I could and see what happened. You might be surprised, Wilbur. You might be very much surprised.
2: Wilbur, will you add up the figures?
1: All right. 7 and 4 are 12, and
2: 12
1: are 17, and 8 are 24, and 6 are 29. Carry the 2.
2: Wilbur, is this your
1: two
2: idea?
1: 2 and 1 are 4,
2: joke?
1: And 2 are 7, and 1 is 9.
2: Wilbur Beeman, are you serious?
1: 1, 2, 3, and 1 is 5. There. A total of 599 small generators.
2: 7 and 4 are 12?
1: That's the way I see it, Uncle Roger.
2: Why, you don't know enough arithmetic to get out of kindergarten.
1: I never went to kindergarten.
2: Oh. Well, this is a disgrace. Our whole business is tied up with costs and production estimates and sales figures.
1: But, Uncle Roger...
2: Don't talk to me. To think how I've looked forward to the day when you could take over the reins.
3: It's your secretary, Mr. Roger. She says Miss Letty Carson is waiting in your office.
2: Tell her I'll be right over.
1: Miss Letty Carson? Well, that's the lady who owns a controlling interest in the company, isn't it, Uncle Roger?
2: Yes.
3: And, Mr. Roger, your secretary says Miss Carson is very anxious to meet Mr. Wilbur.
2: Oh, no. Tell her he's not here.
3: Your secretary's already told her he is. She wants you to bring him over right over.
2: Oh. All right. Say we'll be right over. But, Wilbur, if you so much as open your mouth unless Miss Carson asks you to, I'll...
1: Oh, I won't, Uncle Roger. I promise.
2: You go and put on your suit coat. I have to stop off in the production offices. I'll meet you up there and we'll go over together.
1: All right, Uncle Roger.
2: Thanks for helping out, Patsy.
3: Not at all, Mr. Roger.
1: Well, I guess that does it. I'm just not fitted for the work. Oh, here, you might as well take these inventory figures. They may give you a few laughs.
3: All right, Wilbur.
1: What did I say, 7 and

0: forward?
1: 12.
0: What's the right answer? 10?
1: No. 11.
0: Well, anyway, I had it surrounded. But thanks a lot, Patsy, for trying to help me.
1: Come back and visit us, Wilbur.
0: Sure. Well, goodbye.
1: Goodbye, Wilbur. Crazy guy. Oh, look at these figures. 7 and 4 are 12. And out of it, he gets 599. Wait a minute. 7 and 4 are 11 and 4 are 15. Why, it's crazy, but... Wilbur! Wilbur! He's gone. Oh, I've got to catch him. I've got to get over to the front office before he meets Miss Carson.
2: Talk to you about this right away.
3: Why, certainly,
2: Miss Letty. It's very important. Won't keep. Who's this young man?
3: This is my nephew, Miss Letty, Wilbur Beeman. He just...
2: So you're Claire Beeman's boy?
0: Yes, sir.
2: Well, I must say you don't look like him.
0: Well, no, I...
2: Oh, that's all right. I don't care how people look as long as they think straight. Here, young man, what do you make of these figures?
0: Well, they look rather complicated.
2: Of course they're complicated. They're specifications for that new defense installation that's going to be built outside of town. Just picked them up on my lawyer's desk.
3: But what about them, Miss Letty?
2: They concern our business. That's what's about them. Big installation like that uses a lot of electrical equipment. I want us to make a bid for the contract.
3: Why, of course, of course. I'll put the engineering department on it right away.
2: No time for that, Roger. Told my lawyer and I gave him a promise that we'd give him a bid by 10:30 this morning.
3: But, Miss Letty, we can't estimate the cost of a job like this in 15 minutes. It'll take weeks.
2: Not this morning, it won't. It'll take 15 minutes.
3: Miss Letty, it can't be done.
2: Yes, it can, and I'll wager Claire Beeman's boy here is the one who can do it.
3: But a job like this will cost millions.
0: Really, Miss Letty, I'm not very good at this sort of...
2: Oh, nonsense, boy. Stop figuring. Just estimate the whole cost and add 6%. Operator? Operator, give me hillside 4381.
3: Wilbur, stall. Stall.
0: I'm trying to.
2: Oh, Roger, leave the boy alone. How can he figure with you breathing down his neck? Hello, Johnson. That government man get over to your office yet?
3: Wilbur, if you're crazy enough to give Miss Carson a figure...
0: But, Uncle Roger, I don't want...
2: All right, Johnson. You can tell him I'll have the estimate ready in... Wilbur, how long are you going to take for that?
0: Well, I really can't
2: say. I'll give you 2 more minutes.
3: It's impossible.
2: All right, 3 minutes. I'm depending on you, Wilbur.
3: But, Miss Letty...
2: Oh, shut up, Roger. Johnson, hang on. We'll have it for you in the time.
3: I thought I told you no calls.
4: I'm sorry, Mr. Rogers. It's me, Patsy. I have to talk to Wilbur.
3: Not now.
4: Please, Mr. Rogers. I'm out here in your front office.
2: What's going on over there?
0: It's for me, Miss Letty, out in the office. Very important. I'll be right back.
3: Wilbur!
0: Be right back.
1: Oh, Wilbur, I had to see you.
0: Patsy, you saved my life. I'll write every day.
1: Oh, what do you mean? Where are you going?
0: Away, anywhere. It doesn't matter. But thanks for getting me out of there.
1: I just got you out of there to show you these inventory figures. Then you're going to go right back there and do that estimate.
0: Go back?
1: Look, every sum you did was wrong. Every single sum.
0: That's why I'm getting out.
1: Everyone wrong. And for a total, you got 599, remember?
0: Yes, but...
1: So I added them up correctly. And do you know the answer I got?
0: What's the difference?
1: 599.
0: Five? You're kidding.
1: No, I totaled it up 3 times. 599.
0: Some coincidence, huh?
1: Wilbur, maybe if you got one column of 7 figures right, that'd be a coincidence.
0: But Patsy...
1: But getting the correct answer for 3 columns of 7 figures, that's more than coincidence. And there's only one explanation, Wilbur.
0: What do you mean?
1: Your father. That's what you've inherited from Claire Beeman. An instinct. An instinct for the right answer. So go back in there and use it.
0: But Patsy, Dad didn't have an unerring instinct. And in fact, he made such a terrible mistake once it cost him control of the company.
1: Well, you can't let yourself think about that now.
0: All right. I'll do it.
2: Wilbur, what have you been doing?
0: No, I was just out there.
2: Oh, but here, time's almost up. Look over these specifications and give me a figure.
0: Miss Letty?
2: Yes, Wilbur?
0: I think we can do this job for $1,648,000.
2: That's a boy, Wilbur. Johnson, you still on the wire?
3: Wilbur, have you gone crazy?
0: She asked me, so I told her.
2: Johnson, tell Tell him we'll bid $1,648,000.
3: So where did you get such a figure?
0: It just came to me.
3: It came to you.
2: That's fine, Johnson, fine. Yes, you can reach me at home as soon as you're here. Goodbye.
3: Miss Letty.
2: Good work, Wilbur. Your dad himself couldn't have figured that estimate any faster.
3: You've got to listen to me, Miss Letty. Wilbur
2: is a bright young man, Roger. You need more like him around here. I'll be up at the house if you want me for anything. Goodbye. Thanks, Wilbur. Good morning, gentlemen. Good morning.
0: Uncle Roger, I want to explain.
3: You don't have to explain anything. I see what this is. It's revenge.
0: Revenge? Oh, no.
3: You're trying to wreck the company.
0: I wouldn't do a thing like that.
3: Well, you'll wish you hadn't. When I get through with you, you'll be so deep in the penitentiary.
0: Oh, but I just wanted to help.
3: Shut up! Yes? Oh. No, she just left. Who is this? Oh, Mr. Johnson. Say, listen, Johnson, is there any chance that... You do what? They said what? I... Yes. Well, thanks. No, goodbye.
0: Anything wrong, Uncle Roger?
3: Wilbur... How did you arrive at that figure?
0: Well, it just arrived. Why?
3: It was within $400 of the official estimate the government made itself.
0: Is that good?
3: It's phenomenal. They gave us the contract.
0: Well, I hope the business will help the company.
3: Wilbur, just what was it Patsy told you when you stepped outside?
0: Well, maybe you'd better ask her, Uncle Roger.
3: Well, that's the craziest thing I... Go on, Wilbur. Do another column of figures.
0: Gosh, Uncle Roger, I'm getting tired. I've done four already.
1: Yeah. And he gets the right answer every time.
3: He had to stretch his luck on that last one. If he hadn't decided 3 and 4 were 9, he'd have got it wrong.
0: I can tell you I was pretty frightened with that estimate, Uncle Roger. I kept thinking of the time Dad's instinct deserted him and he lost the company.
3: Oh, that wasn't your Dad's instinct that deserted him, Wilbur.
0: What do you mean?
3: It was your mother's.
0: My mother's?
3: Yes. You see, it was your mother who had the instinct, and your father always consulted her on every big decision.
0: Except the one that cost him the company.
3: Well, that wasn't your Dad's fault. He tried to reach her that day, but he couldn't. He had to act fast, so...
0: Well, but then it's really Mother I have to thank for... Well, for being able to get the answers right.
3: Considering the way you do it, I'd say so.
1: Why, Wilbur, if that's so, I'm going to find you a very difficult person to work for.
0: Patsy, how can you say that?
1: Because you've inherited the very thing that gives most girls an advantage in dealing with men.
0: I have?
1: Yes. And I'll tell you what it is, if you promise never to use it on me.
0: Oh, I promise. What is it?
1: A woman's intuition.

0: This is Mr. Gaynor again. Did you ever hear the little story about the musician who made an early appointment with Brahms at the home of the old master? Well, he arrived and was shown in by a servant who explained that Brahms was still sleeping and that he did not wish to disturb him. After waiting a polite interval during which Brahms did not appear, the visitor went to the piano and struck a single loud minor chord, like this. Now, anyone who's ever studied music knows that a minor chord mirrors anxiety and tension, and that a minor chord suggests incompletion. Well, it just begs for a satisfactory resolution. Although he was still asleep, Brahms heard the minor chord as it crashed into his subconscious. With an uneasy start, he awoke. But still no major chord. He hastily dressed, rushed downstairs, and hastened to the piano and struck the major chord, like this. Well, that little story gave me a thought on prayer. Sometimes our whole uneasy lives are like minor chords, full of anxiety, tension, and frustration. But through union with God, which we achieve through prayer, there need never be a sense of incompletion. The major resolving chord is a few simple words. O Lord, thy will be done. Family Theater again reminds us, the family that prays together stays together.
1: More things are wrought by prayer than this world dreams of.

Hollywood Family Theater has presented Outnumbered, starring Scotty Beckett and Jean Ruth. Mitzi Gaynor was your hostess. Others in our cast were Verna Felton, Lorene Tuttle, Marianne Cape, and Fred Shields. The script was written by John T. Kelly, with music composed and conducted by Harry Zimmerman, and was directed and transcribed for Family Theater by Joseph F. Mansfield. This is Tony Lofrano expressing the wish of Family Theater that the blessing of God may be upon you and your home, and inviting you to be with us next week when Family Theater will present Mother of All, starring Anne Blythe, MacDonald Carey. Join us, won't you? 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

0: Hi, this is Randy Stone. I cover the night beat for the Chicago Star, which is as good a way of making a buck as any if you like walking and nobody's hiring mailmen. Yeah, I'm real bitter tonight. It all began with a column I wrote, a few months ago, about a fire in a little nightclub over on the north side and the panic that followed. Afterwards, I couldn't get that panic out of my system. Human beings reduced to the level of animals. All I had to do was walk calmly out of the building, but no, they tore and smashed and clubbed and clawed, not caring about anything but their own precious skin. And so three people were trampled to death. It griped me, and I wrote in my column that we were all a lot closer to the jungle than we realized when human beings could act so vile and so ugly in the face of fear. A couple of hours later, the galley sheet of the column was tossed on my desk, and as usual, the proofreader had found a dozen mistakes in my spelling. But something else was added. Across the story was written, "Too bad the human race doesn't come up to your standards." Signed, Fraser. I don't know, maybe I was feeling a little bad about the column myself, but it kind of got under my skin. I put in a call to the proofreader's desk to have Mr. Fraser drop around. I'd hardly hung up the phone when a little dame, about 70 years old, 5 feet tall, but hard as nails, came down the aisle. Pencils sticking out everywhere from her gray hair and her celluloid eye shade firmly in place.
1: Mr. Fraser's been dead for 38 years, but if you don't mind talking to his widow...
0: I sit down. I just called you over to punch you in the nose.
1: Oh. You want to do it here, or should we go down to the attic?
0: I'll take a rain check. It's too soon after Mother's Day.
1: You burned me up, putting yourself on a pedestal. Shame on you.
0: Well, you weren't at that fire. You didn't see those nice human beings tear at each other like tigers.
1: And you've never really been afraid, have you, Mr. Stone?
0: Oh, I don't know.
1: Of course you don't know. That's what makes me sore. You don't know what real panic can do to you. It can tear you apart. It can poison you.
0: Don't kid me, Fraser. You've never been afraid of anything in your life.
1: Oh, not much I wasn't. You ever hear of the Lakeside? No, that was when you were still in Cotton Triangles. Well, it was a vacation ship, and it tipped over in Lake Michigan. And I was on it. And let me tell you something, laddie boy. I tore and clawed and ripped with the best of them. Sure, I was ashamed afterwards. But it left me with something more than shame. It left me with understanding.
0: Well, maybe.
1: The only way to understand hunger is to go without food. You won't ever understand fear until you've really been afraid. I mean afraid in every drop of blood, in every nerve. Then you'll understand it. And maybe you'll climb down off that pedestal. Now, is there anything else you wanted to say to me?
0: No, but thanks for letting me talk myself out.
1: Okay. See you around. Oh, and another thing.
0: Yeah.
1: You spell like a 2-year-old. I before E, except after C. Will you please remember that?
0: She was a doll. I wasn't going to argue with her about anything, spelling or fear. Except that being a strictly no-hero type guy, I'd still like to see the day that anything could turn me into the savages I saw at that fire. And that was the end of it, for a few months anyhow, until I got the letter. This letter was on top of the pile, nothing unusual about the envelope, no return address, postmark, Winona, Illinois. Dear Mr. Stone, I'm mailing this letter so that you will receive it on May 24th. It is important that you receive it then, because after that you would not receive it at all. You see, sometime between the evening of May 24th and the following morning, I am going to kill you. Hmm? Oh, anonymous. Well, yeah, that figures. Going to kill you. I realize you will instantly decide that I am a harmless crackpot. Oh, instantly, brother, instantly. And I am counting on that to keep you from going to the police. Let me assure you that I have no motive for killing you. I know you only through your newspaper column, and you know me not at all. But then what motive has the hunter of the fox beyond the excitement of the kill itself? Brother. I selected you as my victim because as you walk the city at night, you make a very excellent target. And also because, obviously, from your writings, you are an intelligent man. No flattery's going to get this kid nowhere. I am writing you about my plans because I want you to spend every second constantly on guard. I want you to wonder about your fate, wonder when it will happen, and how. A knife, a gun, poison. Whatever way I choose, I assure you, I will trap you in a most unusual fashion. Well, thank you and good night. And I tossed the letter from Winona, Illinois, into the wastebasket. Everyone who wrote a column got one of these every so often. The world was filled with such goofs. By the time I started on my night beat that evening, I couldn't even tell you the exact words of the letter. By the time I made my regular stop at Gus's Beanery around 9, the letter from Winona was gone from my mind. The beanery was empty. I went over to the counter.
2: Evening, Mr. Stone.
3: Hey, your paper called. Kindly give the switchboard a ring.
0: Ah, thank you. What's the soup du jour, if I may be so bold?
3: What's always the soup du jour at this establishment? Whatever won't go down the garbage disposal, mixed with liberal amounts of Lake Michigan's finest.
0: You make it sound heavenly. A large bowl. I'll call it. As I dialed the paper, I idly watched the seedy little character push his face against the restaurant's plate glass window and then come slowly into the place, shuffling uncertainly. Then the gal at the paper answered, and I turned to the phone.
4: Chicago Star?
0: This is Stone. What small crisis are we faced with tonight?
4: Oh, Mr. Stone, you had a long-distance call. Let me see. Here it is, from somebody in Winona, Illinois.
0: That letter.
4: You say something?
0: No, go on.
4: Well, the party seems terribly anxious to reach you. He left a number to call in Winona, said if he didn't hear from you within an hour, he was coming into the city to find you. That was almost 2 hours ago.
0: Did he leave his name?
4: No, just a phone number. 1-836. But like I said, he called 2 hours ago and he said that if...
0: Yeah, I know.
4: Well, you might try him, though. He really seems desperate to find you.
0: Oh, well, good for him. Thanks, kid. As I hung up the phone, I noticed that my stomach muscles had tightened ever so slightly. And the palm of my hand was just a little damp. I called the Winona number like a real sucker, and the phone rang on and on at the other end. And I got the mental picture of some wild-eyed loon sitting in a dark room, hearing the phone ring and shrieking himself silly and having fooled me. Then I turned and started walking back to the restaurant counter. I noted that the seedy little character who'd come in while I was on the phone, with every seat in the restaurant empty, had chosen the seat next to mine. There he was, nursing a cup of coffee right next to my bowl of soup. I kind of smiled inwardly at the hard little feeling that gripped my knees for an instant and was gone. I sat down beside him, looking at his reflection in the long mirror behind the counter. A watery-eyed, moth-eaten little character in a frayed coat. I salted my soap, reached for the spoon. Then I realized humorously that the feeling that had been in my knees was now in my wrists. Well, let's face it. Randy, old boy, old kid, old top, this is undoubtedly the killer, and he has unquestionably spilled strychnine into your soup. I grinned to myself, wondering why the grin kind of caused my lips to ache. And then I dipped my spoon into the soup. Only, you know, it was a little funny how he'd chosen the seat next to mine, with a whole restaurant at his disposal. The spoon of soup was on its way to my lips, and that odd feeling had now settled in my elbow. Ah, knock it off, I thought. At your age, you're a big boy, Randy. Drink the soup. But it was an amusing thought. I mean, Winona was only 40 miles from Chicago, and he would have had time to get here by now. Ah, the soup, kid, yeah. Well, the soup had reached my lips, and my eyes automatically went to the big mirror. He was staring straight at me, expectantly. I put the spoon down. Gus, come over here, will you?
3: Sure. What can I do for you, Mr. Stone?
0: My soup got cold. How about another bowl?
3: Sure thing. It's a break for the cat.
5: Oh, no, not the cat.
3: Huh?
0: Why not the cat, friend?
5: I'm sorry. Forgive me. I'll be going.
0: Now, one second. Why not the cat?
5: Fine soup like that? I sure wouldn't mind if the soup wasn't so warm.
0: Why?
5: That bowl of soup. You were away. It drew me like a magnet. It became the most wonderful thing in the world, sitting next to it, inhaling its spicy aroma. Oh, it's frightening how one's values change. It's very frightening. I'll be going now.
0: No, wait a minute. The soup is fine for me, Gus. Serve this gentleman the hot bowl and see what else he'll have.
5: Sure, Mr. Stone. I always made my own way. Sometimes everything gets out of hand. But really, I don't want charity.
0: Well, take my word for it, sir. I owe it to you. I left the beanery a little after 10, feeling like an idiot junior grade. Back to work, wandering the lonely places of the night looking for my story. The railroad yards where kids in overalls flipped off the freights and brushed the straw from their jeans, thinking, Chicago, here I am. Past the produce markets beyond the loop where trucks were already coming in and loading their crates of fruits and vegetables. Through the narrow canyons of the downtown financial district, deserted, empty, the night wind whipping the scraps of paper that was so vital yesterday into the gutter. But tonight the story wasn't there. It wouldn't come. Tonight something was gnawing at me, and I kept pushing it away, trying to shame it out of my system. But I couldn't shake it. Finally, I stopped in at the gas station. It was closed for the night, but the phone booth was open. But Winona, 1836, was never going to answer. Then the newspaper again to see if they'd heard from him.
4: Oh, yes, Mr. Stone. I was trying to reach you. He came in all right more than an hour ago.
0: He's there now?
4: No, he hung around a while. He seemed so agitated. Then he said he'd find you himself and left.
0: What does this character look like?
4: Gee, how would you describe... Well, average-looking fellow, only excited.
0: Oh, great. Mm-hmm. Listen, if he comes back, you very quietly dial P-O-5-1-3-1-3. You understand that?
4: But that's the police.
0: You catch on fast, baby.

0: NBC is bringing you Night Beat, starring Frank Lovejoy as Randy Stone. Three chimes mean good times on NBC. There's more mystery later this evening with two rough and tough crime fighters. There's the amazing Mr. Malone, a daring private detective equally proficient at romance or solving murders. Followed by the man called X, an intrepid soldier of fortune played by Van Heflin, who travels to all the dark and mysterious corners of the world, combating the evils of international intrigue. Yes, there's action and adventure every Friday here on NBC. And now back to Night Beat and Randy Stone.
1: After the gal on the switchboard had told me that my chum from Winona was now in town, I stayed in the phone booth in the deserted little gas station to call the police. A crazy man somewhere in the dark city looking for me. No, no, I wasn't having any.
2: Hello?
1: Oh, hello. Give me Captain Barton.
2: Barton speaking.
1: Oh, Captain, this is Randy Stone of the Star.
2: Yes, Randy.
1: Look, some screwball is out gunning for me. I think I need some help.
2: A little slower, Randy.
1: I got a letter from this guy. I thought he was just a crank, but I...
2: I can't understand you. Talk slower. Relax, Randy. This doesn't sound like you.
1: Well, it is me. It's me, all right. Now, look, I don't know who this guy is or when he'll decide to move in. But it's not so good for the nerves, Captain.
2: Now, wait a minute. Wait a minute. Start from the beginning.
1: And then I heard the sound. Someone tapping on the glass door of the phone booth. I turned. It was dark, but I could see his face, wild and excited.
2: Hear what I said, Randy? Do it slow, then.
1: I don't even remember hanging up the phone. I felt my throat closing up. He was a slight fella, his hands hammering against the glass door. They looked extraordinarily white and strong. I opened the door quickly.
3: Thanks. Sorry to have to cut you short like this. Boy, I think this is it.
1: Huh?
3: Her pains are coming every 3 minutes now. The doc said when they start like that, call them quick. Man, am I nervous. It's my first kid, you know.
1: He was nervous. I started walking fast, trying to find a cab so that I could get to the police station and make that lughead Barton understand what was happening. Only none of the cabbies ever bothered with this neighborhood this late at night. Warehouses, small factories, lofts, everything shutted up for the night. 100 times I'd walked this street without ever realizing how completely lonely it was. A figure was coming the other way without even thinking. I crossed the street to the other side. And the figure went on. Now I wasn't wasting any time telling myself what a dope I was. I wanted to get to that police station fast. There were no cabs, but a block ahead was a subway entrance. I hurried toward it, all my nerves jangling. I figured maybe a cigarette might make me calm down. I ducked into a doorway, struck a match. As the match burst into flame, I saw I wasn't alone.
4: Waiting for you.
1: Me?
4: You, the bonny Prince Charlie. Harry S. Truman, the man on the flying trapeze. Anybody with a pack of cigarettes and a social conscience.
1: Take the whole pack.
4: I thank you, for you have made me king of the night. Now, till dawn, I will stand here and let the galaxies entertain me. Sagittarius, the Pleiades, Perseus, the tiny North Star, dancing all of them to the music of our thrashing earth.
1: Well, fine, great, thanks. See you around. I kept on walking, thinking, Riley, any other night, what a kick I'd have gotten from shooting the breeze with a guy like that. Poet of the darkness, his study, any alley, any doorway of the city. But tonight, all I wanted was to reach the subway up ahead and get to the police. And then I was standing before the subway entrance. But it was dark, and across the entrance was the sign, closed after 10 p.m., Fullerton Station open. Fullerton Station, that was 4 blocks across town. Everything was against me tonight. The whole city was against me. Every building and every street. For the first time in my life, it was all strange. I hated it. hurried toward Fullerton, through an area of condemned tenements now being torn down for a housing project. Everything broken and shattered against the night. But beyond the ruins, the lights of Fullerton Street, the subway, safety. The word had never meant much to me, but now it meant everything. I was walking very quickly, trying with all my willpower to keep from running. My heart beating too hard inside me and my nerves feeling them tighten.
5: Oh, please
1: help me. And I stopped.
5: Please help. Help.
1: I looked around me frantically. Not another soul. The bulldozers and other heavy equipment standing alone in the streets. The smashed buildings, nothing else.
5: Help. Please help.
1: And then I realized the voice was coming from the building just to my right. An ancient, sprawling apartment house. Two upper stories already demolished, but the lower part still standing.
5: Help. Help.
1: I rushed over to the building. The windows were boarded up, but the boards were rotten, and I fell on a side. Are you in here?
5: Yes. Yes, please help me. Hurry. Trap. Falling. Timber. Hurry.
1: I ran to the arched entrance of the building, also boarded up. Even in the darkness, I could read the large sign nailed across the front, Condemned, Danger. I tore the boards aside, and I went into the building. It was like looking into a cave. The faintest moonlight from outside revealed broken floors, smashed walls, and narrow hallways leading off in all directions.
5: Hurry! Whoever you are, please hurry! I can't hold out. It's long
1: to get. I looked through my pockets for matches. There were none. I'd given them to the philosopher. Have any idea where you are in relation to the entrance?
5: No. Came in by the drywall place. Wall collapsed.
1: Well, look, fella, I can't find you in the dark. I'll go for help.
5: No, please. Don't leave me alone. Can't hold out much longer. Jim, give me down. Come
1: in. All right. All right, but keep talking. I'll try to follow your voice. You tell me if my footsteps seem to be getting closer.
5: Yes, I will. Thank you.
1: I went down what had apparently been the main hallway. Rooms arched off in every direction. I stumbled. I crashed through rotting floors trying to reach you. Empty room after empty room. Some dimly lit by the moon, most of them in deep, suffocating darkness. Keep talking. Your voice sounds closer.
5: Okay, yeah. You seem closer to me.
1: I'd gone down at least half the length of the building. Once I looked back and the front door seemed so far off now. It gave me a strange feeling.
5: But really close to get something, don't you? You never know. It's going to catch up to you. How or where? Mister, why did you stop?
1: Why did you say that?
5: Why? I don't get you.
1: You never know when fate will catch up to you. How or where? That's what the letter said.
5: What letter? Mister, what are you talking about? Step on it, mister. Hurry.
1: How long have you been here?
5: Oh.
1: Answer me.
5: Hours.
1: Why didn't somebody else find you? Why did you wait for me?
5: Mister, can't answer questions. Can't help. Come on, will you?
1: But I couldn't move. The blackness seemed to close me in. I started having trouble breathing.
5: Come on. You're close now.
1: Close, yes. His voice seemed to be right ahead of me.
5: Come on.
1: Or behind me.
5: Come on.
1: Where was it? Was he waiting for me there in the darkness, waiting to spring at me, a gun in his hand or a knife?
5: Come on. What are you doing? Come on.
1: His voice didn't sound right. It didn't sound right. He was only pretending to be hurt. He wasn't hurt at all. Oh, no, stop it, Randy. Get a control of yourself. You got to help him. But no, I couldn't move. My legs had turned to stone. I couldn't budge them.
5: Harry! Harry!
1: completely at his mercy, this crazed man. I'll trap you in a most interesting way.
3: What was that? I thought I heard a movement.
1: He was coming for me through the darkness. I had to get away. I had to get away.
2: Sit down, Randy.
1: Yeah, thanks. Captain, thanks.
2: Hey, you look terrible. What's happened?
1: Well, I started telling you over the phone. This crazed loon sent me a letter saying that he was going to kill me. He was going to trap
2: me. I know all about the letter. The guy's right in the next office.
1: The next office?
2: Sure. He came into town a couple of hours ago. Send Mr. Harris in. He was here when you phoned. I was just getting you along, and then before I could tell you, you hung up.
1: But he couldn't be. He...
2: Mr. Harris, this is Randy Stone, the man you've been trying to reach.
6: Oh, Mr. Stone.
1: You? You're the one who sent the letter?
6: Oh, no. No. I'm the tenant there at the sanitarium.
1: Sanitarium?
6: Yeah, for the insane. It's a private one in Winona. I should have known better, but... Well, he seemed so rational at the time.
1: What are you talking about?
6: The letter. You know, the letter, he gave it to me. He asked me to mail it as a favor to him. Said he was sending you a letter of appreciation for your fine column.
1: But wait.
6: Oh, I know it's against all the rules to mail the letters without the superintendent reading them, but, well, like I say, he seemed so rational. And then after I mailed it, then he told me what he'd written. Well, that's why I've been trying so desperately to reach you. Because I could get fired if it ever came out that I...
1: You mean... He's up in Winona, locked up?
6: Oh, sure. Sure, you don't have to worry about that.
1: Captain, get a car and for God's sake, hurry. Yes, the poor guy in the abandoned apartment was still alive when we got to him, but no special thanks to me. I felt like such a fool, I didn't know how I was going to live with myself. And then I remembered somebody... And even if it was just a little after 3 a.m, I went calling. When she saw who it was, she reached for a coffee pot to bang me on the head. But when I told her about tonight, well, she added water and put the coffee pot over a high flame instead.
7: So you had to wake me up to tell me what a bum you are, huh?
1: Yeah. No different from the others. Clawing, tearing.
7: And just why should you be different, lover boy? You a special design or something? After the Lord finished with you, he threw away the pattern.
1: Okay.
7: Don't you get it yet, brain? We're all in the same jungle. And fear is what keeps us there. And the only way we're ever going to get out is hand in hand.
1: Well, that sounds great, but what about me? How do you... Had to get over feeling like a worm.
7: Oh, there's a way. I'll give you some of this poisonous brew, and then I'll whisper the secret into your little pink ear.
1: It wasn't much of a secret. All she did was send me down to the office, back to the typewriter, to put it all down, every word, and in the first person. And you know, maybe it's the same with fear as it is with a lot of other things. As soon as you stop hiding it, as soon as you share it around, the sting is gone. But brother, fear is a deadly weapon that makes the atom bomb look like a squirt gun. Maybe the day we all stop being afraid, maybe that's the day the new world they all talk about will officially begin.

I guess the article I wrote was okay, because when it got back to me from the copy reader's desk, scrawled across the front in that bold, angry hand was, "Welcome back to the human race, but your spelling is atrocious." Okay, Fraser, I love you too. Copy, boy.

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1: NBC presents The Adventures of Frank Merriwell. An echo of the past, an exciting past, a romantic past, the era of the horse and carriage, gaslit streets, and free-for-all football games, the era of one of the most beloved figures in American fiction, Frank Merriwell. Merriwell is loved as much today as ever he was, and so the National Broadcasting Company brings him to radio in a new series of stories based on the famous books written by Gilbert Patton under the pen name Bert L. Standish. Today, The Doubtful Alibi. It's a fine, bright autumn Sunday as our story opens today. Frank and Bart, along with Inza Burridge and Elsie Bellwood, are all dressed up in linen dusters and motoring goggles as they speed along a tree-lined country road in a brand-new horseless carriage.
2: My goodness, Frank, how fast are we going?
3: Oh, it's 25 miles an hour, is
2: it? 25! Just think of it!
4: Oh, that's nothing, Elsie. Dad said he's had it up to 35 already.
2: Not for me, thank you. It's the fastest I ever want to travel.
5: Me too, Elsie. I hardly get a chance to look at the scenery.
3: Oh, but think of the time we're saving. We'll be out at the Stevens place a good hour before dinner.
5: I know. It was wonderful of your father to let us use the car, Bart. But now we can take him to getting those things to the church if it's not. Still have the whole afternoon to ourselves.
4: What you give me? Where are we going to eat dinner?
5: Well, that's all taken care of, Bart. The Mr. and Mrs. Stevens have asked us to eat with them.
4: Good.
5: They're very nice people. They'll have a real bar-cooked dinner.
2: That's all Bart wanted to know.
4: Shut up, Frank. There's a man on the road up there.
3: All right.
2: Poor man. Why don't we offer him a ride?
5: Frank, he seems to be going our way.
3: All right, I'll ask him. Hello there. Want a ride?
6: Hey. Not King Captain?
4: What's the matter? Haven't you ever ridden an automobile?
6: No, sir, never have. Never expect to neither.
3: Well, here's your chance. Which way are you going?
6: Oh, well, sure, I was on my way a couple miles up the road here. Stevens Place, matter of fact.
5: But Stevens Place, so that's where we're going.
6: That's so? Hey, sure this thing won't explode?
5: Oh, sure.
6: Well, maybe I'll take you up on that ride then.
3: All right, hop in the back. Open the door for him, Bart.
4: Right. There you are.
6: Sure now, this here thing won't explode.
5: Oh, come on.
4: It's better than walking, sir. Let it go, Frank.
3: Hang on, mister. Here we go.
6: Oh, but say, never thought I'd be in one of these here things.
5: So you like it once you're used to it.
2: Oh, yes. There's nothing like an automobile.
6: I can see that already, ma'am.
3: Do you work out at the Stevens place?
6: That old skinflint? No, sirree. Used to work for him up until about a week ago. That's when we had the run-in.
3: A run-in?
6: About great wages it was. He promised me a raise and then tried to back out of it. Just kind of lost my head and gave him a piece of my mind and he up and fired me.
5: Oh, that's too bad.
6: Oh, not for me it ain't, ma'am. I wouldn't work for him again if he was the last man on earth. I got my pride, you know.
4: Well, then how does it happen you're going back?
6: Want to pick up some of my belongings are left there. Went away in such a huff, I clean forgot them. But, say, maybe I'm talking out of turn. You folks don't be friends, old man Stevens, be you?
3: Well, in a manner of speaking, but don't let that bother you. I'm sure you had something on your side.
6: Darn tootin' I did. But, I'd be obliged if you didn't mention seeing me today.
4: How could we? We don't even know your name.
6: That's right, you don't. I ain't got anything to hide. Name's Ezra Peake. Only I don't want to run into old man Stevens anymore. I've had enough of him.
3: Well, we won't say anything to Mr. Stevens about you, Mr. Peake.
6: Thanks. He can be a mean old cuss sometimes. If you folks had any sense, you wouldn't have no truck with him yourself.
5: Frank, turn off here.
3: Right.
6: Oh, say, young fella, you can let me off here by the gate.
3: All right, just as you say.
6: Much obliged. Glad it didn't explode.
5: Aren't you coming up to the house? We're driving there.
6: No, ma'am, not me. I'd just as soon old man Stevens didn't know I was on the property. Just wanted to get some things of mine I left around the place.
3: All right, sit yourself.
6: I aim to, son. Well, thanks again for the ride in that motor buggy of yours.
3: Oh, got it all. Well, we've got to get up to the hospital.
2: Oh, goodness. Wasn't he a funny man?
5: I wonder why he had such a grudge against poor Mrs. Stevens. And Bella's always been very fond of Mr. and Mrs. Stevens.
3: Well, I wouldn't worry about it, Inza. They just had a run-in, and the hired man is bitter about it, that's all.
2: My, what a beautiful place this is. Look, they even have a windmill. Isn't that quaint?
5: I wonder why they'd have a windmill. Surely they don't grind their own flour.
4: Yeah, it looks like it's hitched up as a water pump, doesn't it, Frank?
3: Well, that's what it is, all right. See? There's the well.
4: Here we are.
5: Oh, there, Mr. and Mrs. Stevens. Hello there.
7: Morning, folks.
2: My land. Inza Burry dragged in a motor car.
5: That belongs to Bright's father. Oh, you don't know my friends, do you? This is Elsie Bellwood.
2: How do you do?
5: Bright Merrill and Bright Hart.
8: How do you do?
2: Well, now I'm glad you could all come out and see the place. Paul, have you got the things ready for the church bazaar yet?
8: No, that is, I haven't had time. Still got some chores to do for dinner, too.
5: Oh, that's all right. We're really not in any rush.
2: Poor Pa. This past week, he's been as busy as a one-eyed dog in a sausage shop. We had let our hired man go.
8: Yes, sir. I sent him packing. He sure leaves us short-handed.
5: Oh, dear. I hope we're not making you extra work, Mrs. Stevens.
2: Rubbish. You folks are all staying for a good old-fashioned dinner. It's cooking right now. But I would like to get those things together before we eat.
3: Well, can't we help while Mr. Stevens does his chores?
8: Well, now, that would be mighty obliging of you.
4: Oh, we'd be glad to. Just tell us what to do.
8: Well, Ma's the boss. Better ask her. I'll go tend to those chores.
2: Well, now, let me see. The things are all stored in the barn. Suppose you young folks come along with me. What a beautiful barn. I've never seen such a big one.
9: No wonder you're having trouble without help, ma'am. Old farmers take a lot of work.
2: My land, yes. And Paul isn't as spry as he once was, either. Oh, but there's the truck I want. Now, could you boys drag it over here near the workbench?
3: Sure thing, Mrs. Stevens. All right, come on, Bart. Take that.
4: All right. I've got it. We can just push it.
3: All right, here goes.
4: Boy, this is heavy.
2: That's just fine, boys. Right there, do nicely.
5: Can Elsie and I help you sort the thing?
2: Well, now, let me open this first, child. Now then, we'll see what we have. Here, Frank, would you put this dress over there on the workbench?
10: Yes, ma'am.
5: Oh, be careful of those wood shavings, Frank.
2: Oh, just brush him off to one side. That's more Pa's work. He never gets time anymore to do things the proper way.
4: Here, Frank, I'll clean up the space for you.
3: All right, thanks.
2: Land sakes alive. Look at this.
5: What is it, Mrs. Stevens?
2: Why, that's a warming pan, child. Folks used to warm up their beds at night with them.
5: My goodness, how fascinating. Frank, look here.
2: Hmm?
5: Look. Oh, what does that printing say?
3: Oh, let me rub the dust off it first.
5: Mm-hmm.
3: World's Fair, Crystal Palace, New York City, July 14th, 1852.
2: Oh, yeah. My grandfather Henry, that was my mother's father, bought this the time he went to New York.
5: Oh, how nice. Of course, you don't want to part with that.
2: Mercy, no. One of you boys set it over there on the workbench, will you?
9: Oh, here, I'll do it.
2: Oh, and will you look here? This is something else I want to keep. My sakes alive. Buddy never knows what you'll find in these old trunks.
5: And what's that, Mrs. Stevens?
2: An old reading glass.
5: Oh?
2: Belonged to Pa's great-grandfather.

0: Might as well get a little fun out of being here.
1: What do you think, Elsie?
2: Well, I would like to see the lake.
3: Then run along. Now get and let a body finish your work. I'll ring the bell when dinner's on the table. Just see that you don't let it get cold.
4: Well, that's one thing you don't have to worry about, Mrs. Stevens. We'll have a look at the lake, but when you ring that dinner bell, we'll come on the run.
5: This is quite a little pond the Stevens have here.
1: Isn't it pretty? So calm, peaceful.
2: What's that building right on the shore?
6: Oh, it's a boathouse, Elsie.
1: Oh.
6: They must keep some boats here on the lake in the summertime.
1: My goodness, I never realized the Stevens had such a beautiful old place out here.
5: Hey, speaking of boats, Frank, there's one now tied to the dock.
2: Bart, have we time to go for a row on the lake?
5: Yeah.
2: I wonder if the Stevens would mind.
1: Of course they wouldn't. Come on, Elsie, let's look at the boat.
2: All right.
6: Better make sure it's in good shape before you climb aboard.
5: Yeah, it looks to me like there's some water in the bottom of it.
1: Oh, there is. Isn't that a shame?
2: Well, couldn't you bail it out, Bart?
5: Yeah, I guess so. Let's see if we can find a tin can of some kind around here.
6: Oh, before you do that, Bart, there's one little thing we're overlooking.
5: Oh, what's that?
6: Oars. We wouldn't get very far without them.
5: That's right.
1: So what about the boathouse? I bet Mr. Stevens keeps them in there.
5: Yeah, it's a good idea. Come on, Frank, let's take a look.
2: Goodness, what's that?
1: Must be the dinner bell. Oh, dear, now we'll have to wait until later for that row on the lake.
5: A little Keith. Don't forget what Mrs. Stevens said about getting to the table on time. Come on.
6: Say, isn't it a little early for the dinner gong?
5: I guess so, but I can force a little food down just to say it.
6: Now, wait a minute. Somehow that doesn't sound like a dinner bell. It's more like a fire alarm.
2: Fire alarm?
1: Frank, you're right. Look over there toward the barn.
5: Smoke. Oh. And it's pouring from the barn.
6: It's a fire, all right. It's coming from the Stevens barn. Come on, Bart. Maybe we'll be in time to help. Mr. Stevens, what happened?
7: Well, look for yourself. The whole blame barn's afire.
5: Well, have you sent for help?
7: First thing I did. But Lord only knows when that silly fire department will show up. No, sir, boys, we got to fight this ourselves if we aim to save the barn.
5: Well, what about that hose you've got there? Does it work?
7: I'm connecting it up now.
5: Good. Okay, we'll give you a hand.
7: All right.
5: Is there enough water pressure?
7: I don't know, but we'll soon find out.
6: Hey, listen to that. Is the livestock safe?
7: We still got two saddle horses there in the barn. We can't get to them now. Flames are blocking the doorway.
5: But they'll be killed.
6: They will, unless we can get them out. Quiet. Those horse blankets over there on the ground. Bring them here to the pot, quick.
5: Right.
7: Oh, now, hold on, son. You can't get into the barn now. Best thing is to help me with this hose.
6: But you'll lose the horses.
5: All right,
6: here you are. Dump some water on these, Mr. Stevens, quick.
7: But son, I
6: don't argue if you want to save those animals. Here, we'll wet the blankets down.
7: All right, I hope you know what you're doing.
6: All right. There you are, Bart. Now wrap this blanket around you. We're going in that barn.
5: Let's go. The fire's getting worse all the time.
1: Mr. Stevens, where are they going?
7: Into the barn to save the horses.
2: They're there, but they're risking their lives.
7: Yes, ma'am, but I reckon they aren't worrying about that right now. Now, don't stand there, woman. Help Ma with that pump. We've got to get this fire under control.

0: It's almost impossible to get through.
1: Right. Keep that wet blanket around your back.
0: Don't worry. The horse is over here. You can hear it.
1: Oh, they're really scared. Watch it. Don't get near their hooves.
0: No.
1: They're kicking anything they hear now.
0: Oh, how can we get them out of here? They'll never go through this fire.
1: Not as long as they can see it. There. This is the only way.
0: The blankets. But we'll be burned ourselves.
1: Not if we get through the flames fast enough. This will blindfold them.
0: Oh.
1: Here, put it over the horse's head.
0: All right.
1: Like this. Oh, hold on. Easy there.
0: Come on.
1: You're not going to get hurt. That's the way.
0: Come on now. Can I get this blanket over your head?
1: That's a good boy.
0: Are you ready, Bart? Let's go. I can't stand this heat much longer.
1: But just pray they'll come quietly now. Keep a tight hold on that bridle.
0: Yeah, I've got it. Lead the way, Fletch.
1: It's working. This is why we have to duck through the flames. Run as fast as you can.
0: You don't tell me that.
1: Come on.
2: Stephen, there they are. They're all right.
3: Mr. Quick, throw some water on them. Their clothes are smoldering.
4: I'll get it.
0: Oh, I'm glad to get out of there in one piece.
1: I hear your horses, sir. They're both all right.
4: Hi, Jiminy. I never saw the likes of that. It's a good thing you saved something out of this mess.
1: What's wrong with the hose? Can't you get any more pressure than that?
0: Yeah, sure. You can't control the fire with that trickle of water.
4: I know it, boys. There's nothing we can do. Afraid we'll just have to let the barn burn.
2: We've been pumping as hard as we can, but there just isn't any more water.
0: What about that windmill? I thought it pumped the water for you.
4: Can't pump with no wind blowing.
2: Oh, this is awful. We're helpless unless that old fire department shows up.

0: No use counting on them. It'll take them another 20 minutes to get here. By that time, it'll be all over.
1: Wait a minute. Huh? I think I've got your answer. Mr. Stevens, what you need is power to work the big pump, right?
2: Well, sure, son, but I just got through saying they need a breath of wind.
1: Never mind. Bart, drive the car over to the windmill.
3: Right away.
1: And get the jack out of the toolkit. We'll save this barn yet.
4: Here we are, Frank.
3: The rear end's off the ground now.
1: Good. I got the power belt off the windmill shaft. Now let's fasten it around the rear axle like this.
2: What the tarnation you folks up to? Doesn't make any sense to me.
1: It will, Mr. Stevens. All right, Bart, I'm going to crank her. Be ready to shift into first gear.
3: All right, Frank. I'm all set.
1: Retire the spark. Now.
5: There it is. I jump here to first?
1: And get on the throttle. This will take a lot of power.
5: Here we go.
1: It's working. The pump's turning.
2: Well, I'll be jiggered. Here comes the water. And twice as much pressure as we get from a hurricane.
1: Now, Mr. Stevens, that should do it. Hook up the hose. In a few minutes, we'll have this fire out. Wow. Well, that does it. Most of the barn is saved.
6: Wouldn't you know the fire department would show up just when you got the fire out?
7: Oh, splendid, Goshen. I never saw the likes of it in all my born days. The way you boys pitched in.
2: I'll say they did, Ma.
3: Well, we were glad to do what we could, sir. It's too bad we couldn't have saved more of the barn.
8: It appears to me you folks did pretty well without any other help. Well, reckon you won't be needing me anymore.
2: Now, hold on, Sheriff. Don't go yet. I've got work for you to do.
8: Work? What kind of work?
7: Yes, Pa. What can the sheriff do now? The fire's out.
8: Well, I only handle violations of the law. Ain't a farmhand, you know.
2: Well, that's just the point, Sheriff. There's been a violation of the law, if you ask me.
8: What's that? You mean somebody set fire to the barn?
2: Well, it looks mighty suspicious to me. I don't see how the barn could catch fire like that unless somebody did it deliberately. And if they did, I aim for you to find out who it was.
7: Oh, now, Paul, be reasonable.
2: I am being reasonable. If there's somebody skulking around this farm without any right to, I want to find out about it. Well, what do you say, Sheriff?
8: Well, now, it's your right to have an investigation. I'll have a little look around if you want.
2: Well, I do want. Come along. I'll go with you.
1: Do you want Bart and me to come along, sir?
2: No, you boys better stay here with the women folks. We'll be right back. Come along, Sheriff.
8: Which way are you headed?
2: Down this way, back to the barn.
8: Well, you're the boss, but I think you're barking up the wrong tree. I don't see any signs of any trespassers around here.
2: Just the same, I got the hunch somebody was prowling around the property. Now, if we can... Sheriff, look. Coming this way from the boathouse.
8: By golly, you were right. There's a stranger on the property, and he's carrying some kind of valise.
2: That's no stranger, Sheriff. Stop him. He's the one we're after.
8: Yeah, dang right, I'll stop him. Hey there, you. We want to talk with you.
2: Look out, he's starting toward the gate. Catch him, Sheriff. Catch him.
8: Watch out, Stevens. I'll stop him. But get this dang busted gun out. There. Stop or I'll shoot.
2: He ain't stopping.
8: He will now.
9: Don't shoot, quick. I'll come quiet.
8: Well, you better. Next time, I won't aim over your head.
9: Oh, no, don't shoot again, Sheriff. I ain't done nothing.
2: Nothing but try to burn my barn to the ground. Sheriff, this here's Ezra Pete, my hired hand.
9: Not anymore, I ain't your hired hand.
2: Well, never mind that now. Sheriff, I demand that you arrest this man in the name of the law.
10: Look, they actually caught someone.
7: Oh, I knew it. I knew it the minute I heard that shooting. Paul was right all along. Oh.
4: Look who it is, Frank.
0: Ezra Peet.
7: Landa Goshen, the hired hand. Do you folks know him?
11: We gave him a lift on the way over, Mrs. Stevens. Frank, you don't think...
12: Oh, we better wait until he's had a chance to explain before we jump to any conclusions in here.
2: Ma, look who he caught trying to get off the farm just now.
7: I see him. Ezra Peet, I always knowed you were going to cause us trouble.
9: Now, hold on, Mrs. Stevens. I don't know a thing about this.
2: You don't believe him, do you, Sheriff? I demand the arrest of this man.
9: I tell you, I had nothing to do with it.
2: Then what are you doing on my property? You don't work here anymore.
9: I came back to get my belongings.
10: Well, that's true, Mr. Stevens. I mean, that's what he told us this morning.
9: Here they are. Now look for yourselves.
2: Let me see what you have in that suitcase.
8: Well, come on, Izzy. Open it up.
9: Sure, I'll show you. It's all my own stuff. Let me get this dang knot on tight here.
2: What's the idea of tying it with rope?
9: Had to use something to hold it together, didn't I? There. She's open. Now look away, all of you.
2: Hmm. Nothing but clothes.
7: For heaven's sake.
9: What'd you expect? Matches?
2: Wouldn't be surprised. Well, we're wasting time, Sheriff. Arrest him for setting fire to my barn.
9: I never did such a thing. I wasn't near your barn all morning. I went down to the boathouse to pack this valise.
3: Boathouse? But we were...
12: Oh, wait, Bart. Go ahead, Ezra. Can you prove that's where you were?
9: Prove it? Well, let's see. Why, sure. I saw you four young folks come down while I was there. You stood around a while on the shore, and then when the bell rang, you went running back up this way.
11: That's true. That's exactly what we did.
2: Don't prove a thing. He could have seen you from the barn easy as not.
12: Now, is that all the proof you have, Ezra?
9: Yes, I'm afraid so, but it is the truth. Every single word's the truth. I never went near this barn until just now. You got to believe me.
8: Well, looks like you're in trouble, Ezra. Unless you can prove you was in the boathouse the whole time, like you say.
9: But it can prove it, unless these here folks saw me.
8: How about it, folks?
12: Oh, we didn't see anyone, but that doesn't necessarily mean...
2: Never mind. We got our proof, Sheriff. Make your arrest.
9: But I didn't do it, consigned. I had nothing to do with it. You can't arrest me.
8: You'll have to explain all that to the judge. Now, come along.
3: I don't see any point in poking around here in the barn, Frank.
11: Yes, Frank. What are you looking for?
12: Oh, nothing in particular. It's simply that I'm not satisfied with this whole affair.
10: Not satisfied? But that man Ezra set the fire, didn't he?
12: I wish I knew. Somehow I doubt it.
3: Doubt it? Well, he's the only one who could have, unless Mr. and Mrs. Stevens did it themselves.
11: Of course, and he had a perfect reason for doing it.
10: And don't forget, Frank, he even threatened to get even with Mr. Stevens.
12: Well, I realize all that. Just the same, if he actually had set the fire, I don't see why he would have been so stupid.
3: Well, how do you mean?
12: Well, he wouldn't have talked so bitterly to us this morning, for one thing. And for another, once he set the fire, he would have hardly have stayed around waiting to get caught. As it was, he practically walked into the sheriff's arms.
11: Mm. That's true enough. But you don't really believe he was there in the boathouse, do you?
12: No, I don't know. Watch out, Ezra. The floor has been badly burned here. It's liable to fall through.
11: I'll be careful. Golly, this must be where the fire was at its worst.
3: Oh.
10: Look, Ezra. The trunk with the bizarre things in it. Why, it's practically all burned up.
11: Oh, what a shame.
3: Yeah, and look where the workbench was, Frank. It's burned to the floor.
12: What? What's this down here in the ash?
3: Be careful of that floor, Frank.
12: What? It's that reading glass Mrs. Stevens showed us.
10: Why, it's ruined. Isn't that a pity?
11: Oh, that'll break her heart. It was a real heirloom.
10: I'll bet they could cheerfully throttle that Ezra fellow for causing all this.
12: Say, wait a minute.
11: What's the matter, Frank?
12: I'm beginning to see what happened. Of course, that must be it.
3: What are you talking about, Frank?
12: The answer to this whole business. If I could just prove one thing.
3: What's that?
12: That Ezra was really in the boathouse at the time the fire broke out.
10: But can you prove that, Frank?
12: Not yet. No. But we can try.
3: I'd like to know how. Where can we start?
12: At the only logical place, the boathouse itself. Come on, let's go down and have a look around. All right, now, here's where we were when the fire was discovered, right?
3: Exactly. But that doesn't prove where Ezra was.
11: He claims he was in the boathouse over there.
10: He could have been, Ezra. You can't see inside the boathouse from here.
3: Well, don't you see, Elsie? It doesn't help us prove that he was actually inside the boathouse as he claimed.
12: Well, we'll get to that in a minute. First, I want to make sure of one other point. Ah, I thought so.
3: Now what?
12: Look here, Bart, over this way.
3: I see the barn. What about it?
12: That's the point. You can see the barn plainly. And to go between the barn and the boathouse, you have to cross that open field.
3: Well, that's obvious enough. What are you driving at, though?
12: Well, I wanted to be sure that no one could get from the barn to the boathouse here without being seen.
3: Oh.
10: My goodness, that sounds complicated. I'm afraid I'm getting mixed up.
3: Well, it's simple enough, Elsie. You see, if Frank could prove some way that Ezra was here at the boathouse at the time the fire broke out, it means he couldn't have been the one who did it.
12: Exactly, Bart. Oh. Because he couldn't have come from the barn to the boathouse without our seeing him.
3: Well, that's all very well, Frank, but you're overlooking one thing.
12: What's that?
3: Well, we still can't prove that Ezra was down here when he says he was.
11: Oh, Frank, look. Over here by the door of the boathouse. Maybe this will help.
3: Now, what the dickens is it?
12: An old necktie.
10: Why, I'll bet that fell out of his suitcase. Doesn't that prove he was here?
12: Well, it isn't the kind of proof I'd hope to find. This might have been lying here all morning for all we know.
11: Oh, dear, it's so discouraging. I don't see how we can ever expect to find that kind of proof.
12: Yes, I know. Now, there must be some way to settle this. Let's see. At the time the fire broke out, we were walking over this way to look for oars for the boat.
10: Mm-hmm. The boat? What happened to it? It isn't here.
3: Hey, that's right. Remember? I left it tied right over there. Now it's gone.
12: That's strange. I wonder... Oh, wait. There it is. It's drifting against the far end of the dock.
3: Oh.
12: Better get it and tie it up.
3: I'll do it.
12: Funny. I wonder how it got loose.
3: Hey, Frank. Frank, I can't make it fast. The rope's gone.
12: What's that?
3: It's through. Come here. Look for yourself.
12: Never mind, Bart. That's our answer. Now I know for sure how the fire started. Come on, we're going to see the sheriff.
2: Hey, I know he did it.
8: All right, now. Let's get this over with. I want to take this man into town.
9: But I didn't do it, I tell you. Dad, blame it. Don't anybody believe me?
1: Nobody does, Ezra.
2: What's this?
1: Ezra had nothing to do with starting the fire, Mr. Stevens, and I can prove it.
2: Prove it? How?
8: Yes, young fella. Speak up.
1: I brought this necktie up from the boathouse just now.
9: Hey, that's mine.
1: I know it, Ezra. But let me see that suitcase of yours. Now, look here, Mr. Stevens. Do you recognize the rope tied around it?
2: Rope? Well, now, let me see it.
1: Where did you get that rope, Ezra? Tell us the truth.
9: I took it.
2: Took it?
9: Didn't it mean no harm by it. I had to have something to tie up the satchel with. I saw the rope on the rowboat.
2: You had no call to take it, but I still don't
1: I can
2: see.
1: Explain, Mr. Stevens. That rope proves that Ezra was down at the boathouse at the time of the fire.
8: How do you figure that, son?
1: Because Enza, Elsie, Bart, and myself were in plain sight of both the barn and the boathouse from at least 10 minutes before the fire began until it was out. Now, Ezra couldn't have set the fire and then gone to the boathouse without being seen.
2: Oh, that's no proof. He could have taken that rope any time this morning.
1: No, he couldn't. Because just at the time the fire broke out, all four of us saw that rope. And it was tied securely to the rowboat. Now, Ezra had to take it sometime after the fire broke out. That proves he was there all the time.
7: That's right.
8: Well, I'll be jiggered. That sounds convincing to me. I reckon I'll have to turn you loose, Ezra.
2: Yeah, but hold on. Now, if he didn't set that fire, who did?
1: Well, I could give you several answers for that, Mr. Stevens, but we might as well blame it on your great-grandfather.
2: My what? Look here, son, this is no time for joking.
1: I'm not joking, sir. Your fire was started by an old reading glass your wife took out of the trunk in the barn.
7: Oh, my land.
1: Remember, Mrs. Stevens, there was also quite a pile of wood shavings on that bench. Now, it isn't hard to figure out the rest.
3: Well, sure, I see it now. The sun shining through the reading glass set fire to the wood shavings.
1: That's it, Bart. It's one of the easiest and oldest ways in the world to start a fire.
7: Lance takes to life. And to think I was the one who almost burned down our own barn. Oh, Pa, what must you think of me?
2: Well, now, Ma, I wouldn't upset myself as you. Anyhow, I think we'll just take Frank's advice about pressing the charges.
11: Frank's advice, Mr. Stevens? What do you mean?
2: I reckon we'll blame my great-grandpa for the whole affair. After all, he's one man the sheriff will have a mighty hard time putting under arrest.
11: Oh, this is such a wonderful dinner. Honestly, Mrs. Stevens, that's the best dinner I've ever had.
12: It was delicious, all right.
7: My land, it does my heart good to see young folks eat like that.
10: I hope Bart didn't disgrace us, Mrs. Stevens, with all those helpings.
7: Fiddlesticks. I was proud of him. But what's happened to him? He and Paul went out to get that car of yours good 10 minutes ago.
11: Oh, I don't know. I hope they aren't having any trouble with it. We wanted to get started early.
1: Oh, they're calling us now. I'll tell them we'll be right out. Right with you, bud.
13: Hey, Frank, look.
1: Well, I'll be... Hey, what's the idea?
7: Well, what's wrong now? Why, for land's sake, Paul has the team hitched to your nice new automobile.
1: What happened, Bart?
13: You and your ideas. We pumped so much water fighting that fire, we ran clean out of gasoline.
7: Mostly.
10: How are we going to get back to town?
2: Well, don't worry, folks. My team will haul your car back.
13: Yeah, sure. That's just fine. Oh, we'll never live this down.
10: Why, Bart?
13: Well, all the way out, people were shouting, get a horse. Now what are they going to say?

And so ends another exciting adventure with Frank Merriwell, beloved hero of American fiction, brought to you in a new series of stories by the National Broadcasting Company. And be sure to listen again next week at the same time when Frank Merriwell returns in another of his celebrated exploits. Frank is played by Lawson Zerbe, Bart is Hal Studer, and Inza is Elaine Ross. Other members of the cast were Pat Husley, Charmaine Allen, Cameron Prudhomme, James Goss, and Cameron Andrews. Original music is by Paul Taubman. The Adventures of Frank Merriwell is written by Ruth and Gilbert Braun and William Welch. And the entire production is under the direction of Ed King. This is Mel Brown.

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0: Once again, the Damon Runyon Theater presents another story by the master of storytellers, Damon Runyon. And this one, the hilarious Romance in the Roaring Forties. And to tell it to you, here is Broadway.
1: Thanks. Maybe you know a citizen who is called Dave the Dude. And maybe you know another citizen who is entered under the name of Waldo Winchester, who writes a gossip column. That is his real name. Although some of the characters claim this handle is one of those nom de plumes, which is fancy French for an alias. Well, how this Winchester tangles with Dave the Dude, and how Miss Billy Perry, Dave the Dude's girl, figures in, is quite a story, which I will tell you in a minute.

0: And now back to the Dane Runyon Theater and the famous story, Romance in the Roaring Forties.
1: As I was saying, Waldo Winchester is an influential citizen along the staff. But he is no more that way than Dave the Duke. Although Dave is better known by the gendarmes of various settlements than he is by the general public. Well, one night I am sitting in the 1600 Club, which belongs to one Miss Missouri Martin, whom we call Mizzou for short. Mizzou is at the table with me, and the conversation is as follows.
2: What not been around lately, Broadway, been sick?
1: Well, not exactly, Mizzou. It is just that I have not the time.
2: I've made a few additions to the play.
1: So I see. Especially in the doll department in the show. In particular, I noticed one...
2: Sure. The little brunette, third from here. Do not notice her anymore.
1: What?
2: You know Dave the Dude.
1: Although I am not a real personal friend, I know Dave the Dude.
2: Would you say he is a man to double-cross?
1: I would say that Dave the Dude is a man not to cross, even in the singular.
2: Then forget the little brunette, third from the end.
1: Oh, why?
2: Because Dave the Dude was in the other night. He also saw her.
1: Mizzou, I do not think I ever see the little brunette fade from the end.
2: And you better tell all the boys.
1: I will give the information around.
2: Her name is Billy Perry. Would you care to meet her?
1: Oh, no, she is not my type.
2: You mean Dave the Dude is not your type?
1: You are correct. And speaking of Dave the Dude, your front entrance is filled with him.
2: Every night he comes here. Every night. There's still one more show to go, but Miss Billy Perry will not be in it.
1: Why not?
2: Because Dave says she is a delicate creature and can do only one show per night.
1: Hmm. This sounds like Dave is serious.
2: Billy is the first doll I think he's serious about.
1: All right, here he comes. Goodbye.
2: No, stay.
3: Hello, Miss Sue. Broadway. I guess it.
1: Never better.
2: Hello, Dave.
3: Is Miss Perry done for the evening, Miss Sue?
2: Are you asking me or telling me?
3: Will you ask her to join me?
2: Sure. Right away, Dave.
1: Well, if you will excuse me, Dave.
3: You are my guest. I want you to meet a very wonderful creature.
1: Oh?
3: Broadway, have you ever been in love?
1: Only once.
3: How to feel?
1: I do not remember. I am only 6 years old at the time.
3: You're missing something wonderful, Broadway. I thought all dolls are alike until I meet this Miss Perry.
1: She is special?
3: Extra. You will call her Miss Perry.
1: See, and that is her name. I will be glad to.
3: The other night I had to cool off little Mitzi because he called her a dame.
1: Well, little Mitzi does not know any better.
3: I repaired that flaw in his character. Hey, Broadway. Look. There she comes.
1: While Dave's eyes are glazing over like two molasses apples, I look where he points. I admit that this Billy Perry is something for the books. She is prettier than someone. And $1 million worth of figure is putting it at a low estimate. She comes up to the table.
4: Hello, Davey.
3: Hello, Billy. Broadway, meet Miss Billy Perry.
4: I am charmed beyond measure, I'm certain.
1: How are you?
4: Just fine, Mr. Broadway.
3: Are you tired tonight, Billy?
4: No, not very. But I am hungry.
3: Broadway, go to the kitchen. Tell the chef I want to order.
1: Oh, sure. Anything special?
3: Broadway, you will tell the chef to bring everything so Miss Perry can make her choice.
1: To tell by Dave's actions that he is more than somewhat on the ropes for Miss Billy Perry. It is not long before everybody knows this, and this fact keeps other citizens away from him. Well, a couple of weeks go by as they do, and it is one night in the 1600 Club that Harry the Horse and I are sitting at a table when who nudges up but Waldo Winchester.
5: Hello, Broadway. Harry.
1: Hello,
5: Waldo. Mind if I sit down?
6: If it will make you more comfortable. Please do.
5: Same old Harry. What's new, Broadway?
1: I take it you are looking for items for that column you write?
5: Always on the lookout for something good.
6: There is nothing good.
5: Nice crowd in here tonight.
1: Nothing special.
5: Oh, I wouldn't say that, Broadway. You see what I see?
1: That all depends on what you see.
5: Who's that girl?
6: Which
5: guy?
6: The little brunette, third from the end. I am unable to see that far due to a slight nearsightedness.
7: Yeah, I do not know her.
5: Don't give me that, Broadway. You know everybody.
1: Oh, that is a figure of speech.
5: Hey, what's the matter with you? I asked you a question, that's all.
6: It is not a good question.
5: I don't get this.
7: Look, Waldo, we do not know the girl.
5: No?
7: To repeat? No.
6: How is the conium going, Waldo?
5: Fine, just fine. Hey, she's a very pretty girl.
7: I read your column this morning, Waldo. It is very good.
5: Thanks. Maybe I should have come in here before this. Looks like I missed something.
6: Waldo, that is not all you are going to miss.
5: Huh? Hey, what are you talking about? You... Hey, Broadway. She smiled at you.
7: You are making a mistake, Waldo. She does not even know me.
5: Then why is she coming over here?
6: I do not know, but I am going over there to the door that leads out.
7: I'm going with you, Harry.
4: Broadway, wait a minute.
7: Good night.
4: Harry, wait.
6: I have an engagement on the other side of town, a very important one.
4: What's the matter with him? Broadway, you sit down or I'll tell Dave you were rude to me.
7: I am sitting down.
5: Well, Broadway, you going to introduce me?
7: I wish I didn't know you.
4: You're Waldo Winchester. Gee, I read your column in the paper every morning. I see your picture on the top.
5: Thank you.
7: Miss Perry.
5: Oh, Miss Perry, huh? Miss Perry, may we have the honor of your company?
4: Now, isn't that gentlemanly-like? Gee, did you hear that, Broadway?
7: I wish that I am deaf.
5: May I order something for you, Miss Perry?
4: Well, I'm not hungry, but I could eat.
5: Good. Broadway, how about being a good egg and running out to the chef? Tell him it's for me.
7: Uh-huh. What do you want?
5: Well, seeing that this is a very special occasion, you'd better have him bring, everything. Miss Perry can make her choice.
1: And that is that. It so happens that Dave the Dude is out of town when this happens, and he does not get back for 2 weeks. Waldo is seen every night in the 1600 Club, and Miss Billy Perry is seen with him. Somebody tells him that this is unhealthy, but he laughs it off. He figures because he is with a newspaper, Dave the Dude will do nothing. But one night, I am standing at the corner of 50th and Broadway when I see Dave the Dude. He is coming toward me. I try to duck, but I am stopped before I get 10 feet.
3: What's the matter, Broadway? Could it be that you don't want to see me?
1: I did not see you come up, Dave.
3: You know my boys.
8: Yeah, hello, Broadway.
1: I am acquainted with them, yes.
3: Broadway, let's you and me have a little talk, huh?
1: We don't have much in common.
3: I think we do. Broadway, it has come to my attention that one night you introduced a citizen named Waldo Winchester to Miss Perry.
1: I do not.
3: That is the way I heard it.
1: It is a libel.
3: It is liable to be bad for you if I find out this is true.
1: Where do you hear this?
3: Around. I just got in this morning. I went to see Miss Perry. It seems she is out with Waldo Winchester. I asked some characters how this could be. And I hear that one night you introduced Miss Perry to the said citizen.
1: Look, David, it is none of my doing.
3: I am inclined very much to believe you because I know how very careful you are of your health. I want you to tell me something.
1: Sure, Dave. What is the information you are seeking?
3: Is it a bigger rap to bump off a newspaper guy than anybody else?
1: Dave, this is very foolish of you. Miss Perry is only one doll.
3: One in a million. I want you to do me a favor.
1: I will do anything I can.
3: I want you to call off this Waldo Winchester.
1: Me? How?
3: That is up to you. It is now 12 o'clock at noon. At 10 o'clock tonight, I would like very much to know that Miss Perry and Mr. Winchester are strangers. Totally. It is up to you.
1: It is up to me, he says. He does not give me instructions, so I am on my own. And it is lucky I am not on my back, because Dave the Dude is a very tough citizen. Well, that night I go to the Club 1600. The word is out that Dave is back and that I am on the spot. As Angie the Ox says,
9: it is up to you, Broadway. If you do not call off Waldo Winchester, then Dave will cool him off. And that will be bad.
6: Yeah, like Angie says, Broadway, it will be bad.
1: What am I going to do, Harry?
6: I do not know. But I know what the newspapers will do if one of their ilk meets with an unfortunate incident. They will start a campaign about some characters. And we will have to go on vacation.
9: I do not want to go on another vacation. I'm just back from one.
6: Broadway, there is Waldo and Miss Perry. Go over and talk to them.
7: What will I talk about?
9: Not the weather. You have a more important subject.
6: Go ahead, Broadway.
7: I have a feeling that I do not like the way I feel.
9: Go ahead, Broadway.
7: I am on my way.
8: Broadway.
7: Hello.
8: Well, sit down. Have something to eat.
7: I will sit down, but my appetite is not with me.
4: What's the matter? You look pale.
7: That is natural under the circumstances.
8: Hey, what's eating you, Broadway? You look as though you'd seen a ghost.
7: Do not mention that word or anything in connection with it.
6: Something troubling you?
7: Well, it is like this.
4: Well, it is like what?
7: It is too late to mention. Here comes Dave.
4: Oh, him.
7: He has his boys with him.
8: So what?
7: I wish you knew how silly that question is.
10: Well, well, well. Is everybody having a party?
7: This is the end of it.
4: I'm glad to see you back, Dave.
10: Sure. Mr. Winchester, how are you?
8: Never better, thanks. And you?
10: I am fine. Broadway?
7: You want me to leave?
10: No. I just want to tell you it's almost 10 o'clock.
7: It could be that your watch is fast.
10: It is correct.
4: What is going to happen at 10 o'clock?
7: Miss Perry, anything could happen at 10 o'clock.
8: Say, what is this all about?
10: You don't know, Mr. Winchester?
8: Of course I don't.
10: I take it then, Broadway, that you have not spoken.
7: Look, Dave, let me explain.
10: I will take matters into my own hands.
7: Wait!
10: Boys, close in.
8: Hey, what is this? What's the pitch, Dave?
10: I am going to write a column for you, Waldo. And this one will be in the obituaries. And you will have company. Broadway?
7: Yeah?
10: It is now 10 o'clock.

0: back to the Damon Runyon Theater and the famous story, Romance in the Roaring Forties.
1: Well, there we are. Dave and his boys, Miss Billy Perry, Waldo Winchester, and me. It is not long before Waldo gets the idea that things are more than somewhat wrong. He looks at Dave the dude, and the scene is as follows.
2: Dave, what is this?
3: Mr. Winchester, I am going to erase
1: you. Oh, listen, Dave.
3: Shut up.
1: I don't get this.
3: You will. But before I put a permanent chill on you, I will give you this for an appetizer. All right, get up, Mr. Winchester. I will never shoot a man when he is lying down.
1: You're crazy.
3: Get up.
4: Don't. You don't realize what you are doing to the man I love.
3: I know what I am doing. The man you love?
4: Yes. The man I love. He is a fine person. A man of taste and... Well, he is a fine man.
3: Do I hear you say that you love him?
4: I love him.
3: And him?
4: He has never told me, but... I have every reason to believe that he does.
3: I want him to tell me. Boys, lift him up. You hear what Miss Perry says?
2: No, I have a buzzing in my ears.
3: She says she loves you. Is that so?
2: She said that?
3: Billy, tell him.
4: I do love you, Waldo.
3: And you love her?
2: Well, Miss Perry is a very fine girl.
3: A lady.
2: But
3: what?
2: I can't talk with a gun in my face.
3: I will take it away. Now, do you or do you not love Miss Perry?
2: Well, I...
4: You do love me, don't you, Walter?
3: Answer.
2: Yes.
4: Waldo, darling.
3: I guess this is the end of my romance. Miss Perry, I cannot do what I came here to do tonight. I came here to terminate Mr. Winchester. Mr. Winchester, do not break her heart, or I will break a few things myself. Goodbye. Come on, boys.
4: Waldo, you loved me. You told me.
2: Uh-huh. I told you.
1: What's the matter, Mr. Winchester? You look as though you see a ghost. Disappears, and nobody knows where he is. Now, this may look like the end with everybody happy, but it is not. We are all wondering where is Dave the Dude and why he is holding up his sleeve, because we know it is not his custom to back away so easily. One day I find out. I am sitting in Mindy's when in comes Angie the Ox. He is very excited as he says to me,
5: I'm glad I find you, Broadway.
1: What's the matter?
5: Broadway, this is a bad day for all the boys.
1: Huh? What?
5: Dave has put the snatch on Waldo Winchester.
1: This is not true.
5: It is true. I get the word from Little Mitzi, who gets it from one of Dave's own boys.
1: He's crazy. He should know that kidnapping anybody is bad, much less a citizen connected with a newspaper.
5: Not only that, but he sends for all of us.
1: Where is he?
5: At the Woodstock Inn.
1: What is Dave doing out in the country? The fresh air will kill him.
5: I do not know, but he sends for all of us to come to the Woodstock Inn. Quick and very fast.
1: But why?
5: Well, there's only one thing we figure. That he invites us to watch him put the chill on Waldo Winchester.
1: I am not going.
5: Oh, we will all go to Dave's party. If we do not, we will not go any place at any time later.
1: I think you are right.
5: Oh, we are caught.
1: There is no train fast enough to get us away.
5: Come on, Broadway. Little Mitzi passed the word we should be there by 1 o'clock.
1: It is only 9 now.
5: Broadway, in a case like this, we allow ourselves plenty of time.
1: Well, it is like Angie said. It looks like we are all witnesses to the Winchester execution. It seems that Dave the Dude blames all of us for not keeping a better eye on Miss Billy Perry. Anyhow, we get to the Woodstock Inn, and the place is more than somewhat crowded by characters. But when I get in the door, I am almost knocked over by what I see. I am standing there when Dave the Dude comes up to me, and the scene is as follows.
3: Well, how do you like it, Broadway?
1: I do not understand this thing.
3: Broadway, you are at a wedding.
1: Huh?
3: It is like this. I figured that I should do something for Miss Perry.
6: What could I do better than give her a big wedding to Mr. Winchester?
1: But, I mean, does Mr. Winchester know this?
6: It was more than somewhat of a surprise. We did not tell him until he got out here.
1: I see. But he is here.
6: Yeah, my boys brought him. There he is, over there.
1: He does not look very happy.
6: He is still surprised at the development.
1: I see.
6: Well, as soon as the minister gets here, we'll have the wedding. Say, Broadway.
1: What, Dave?
6: I do not like the way Mr. Winchester is taking this. Go over and cheer him up.
1: From his looks, I think that will be impossible.
6: Try it. Go on. I'm going to see about this.
7: Hello, Dave.
6: Go with Broadway, Harry.
7: Oh, sure. Where are you going, Broadway?
1: To see Mr. Winchester. Come on. Hello, Mr. Winchester.
8: Hello.
7: Hey, for a man about to be married, you do not seem happy.
8: I am not happy.
1: But why not? Miss Perry is a very lovely doll.
8: But not for me.
7: Do not let Dave hear you say that.
8: I've got to get out of here.
1: How?
9: Are they still watching me?
7: Yes.
9: Oh, this is terrible.
1: You do not love Miss Perry?
9: No.
7: Never mind. Love will grow on you.
9: But what about my wife?
7: Huh? You did not say something about a wife, did you?
9: Yes.
1: Does that mean you are married?
9: Yes, and my wife is very strict with me. She won't approve of this.
7: Neither will Dave. Broadway, if this shindig today goes on the rocks, that will be all. He will bump this Mr. Winchester.
9: Oh, please, go somewhere else and talk about that. I don't like it.
1: You don't.
7: Mr. Winchester, you have put us all on the spot.
9: You're on a spot.
1: How does it happen you do not mention your wife before this?
7: Why, that...
9: Oh, you know how it is.
7: No.
1: Where is she?
9: She just came into town today. Not many people know I'm married to her.
7: She is in town?
9: At the Park Plaza Hotel.
1: She does not live there?
9: No, she travels with a circus.
7: With a circus?
9: Yeah, she's an acrobat. Her name is Lola. She's the one who holds up the five others in the big finale.
1: Is she big?
9: Very. She's even bigger than Angie the Ox.
7: Mr. Winchester, you are on a spot. But you will marry Miss Perry, because otherwise we will be in a spot.
9: I can't marry Miss Perry.
1: Then you will tell her, because here she comes.
4: Waldo, darling, look, Dave gave me an engagement ring from you and a wedding ring, and he is going to be the best man.
7: There is no question about that.
4: Isn't it all too thrilling? It's just like a movie.
1: You can leave a movie.
4: You're funny, Broadway.
1: Very funny.
4: But, Waldo, you look so sad. You should be happy. Happy and laughing.
6: Well, the minister will be here in a half hour. Meanwhile, everybody have a good time.
4: Oh, Dave, you're such a wonderful, kind man.
6: It's all for you, Miss Perry. It's for your happiness. And his.
7: You know... Something tells me this is gonna be a peculiar wedding.
1: Well, Dave arranges things. He is very happy seeing that Miss Perry is made happy. Waldo tries to get away three or four times, but they run him down and bring him back before he is 10 feet away. The minister gets there, and we help Waldo to the altar, where Dave has given Miss Perry a ring. But then something happens. The minister is just about ready to begin when...
10: Hey, where do you think you're going?
11: You can't go in there.
10: Who says I can't? Where's my husband? Where's Waldo?
6: Hey, what's the idea? Who let this doll in here?
10: She is a very big doll.
11: Lola! Lola!
10: Waldo, baby, what are they doing to you?
11: Lola, please get me out of here.
6: Just a minute. Boys, watch the doors and windows. Look, who are you?
10: Lola Winchester, you cheap tin-horn sport.
6: What?
10: This is my husband you're trying to marry off.
4: Husband? Waldo!
11: This is my wife, Lola.
4: Oh,
11: wife?
4: Oh,
11: why, you...
10: Get away from him!
6: I'll cook him. I'll take him apart.
10: Come on, get up and I'll knock you down again.
11: Why, you...
10: Take my husband away, will you? Kidnap my darling, will you?
11: Stop knocking me down.
10: I'll knock anybody down who tries to stop me. Come on, Waldo. I'll take you home.
11: Sure, baby, sure.
10: If anybody wants more trouble, just come to Lola, and I'll give it to you.
1: And she picks Waldo up, throws him over her shoulder, and walks out. Dave, the dude, is on the floor, and everybody else is too surprised to move. It is Miss Perry who comes to life first.
4: I ain't gonna be married.
7: Not to Mr. Winchester.
6: All
12: right, boys. Come with me. We got a job to do.
1: Oh, Dave, wait a minute.
12: And you, Broadway, you got something coming. And the rest of you.
1: You can't rub them out, Dave.
12: I'm going to.
1: But the newspapers.
12: I don't care about them.
1: Miss Perry.
4: What?
1: You are well rid of such a man as Walter Winchester, who keeps such a large wife undercover. He is a rat and a snake in the grass.
4: He is... Yes, he is.
1: He is not worthy of you. You need a man who is. Perhaps you will find such a man for yourself.
4: What do you mean?
1: I mean, you do not have far to look.
12: What are you talking about, Broadway?
1: Dave, you love Miss Billy Perry.
12: I do.
1: Miss Perry, Waldo Winchester is not the man for you because he is more than somewhat married. But...
12: Me?
1: You.
12: Oh, gee.
4: It is a shame to let all these pretty decorations go to waste and the ring. And I'd have to give it back if I wasn't married.
12: Oh, you could keep it.
4: I think you are the man for me, Dave.
12: Me? You mean that?
1: Sure she does, Dave. Where's the minister?
13: He is waiting.
12: Well, then, what are we waiting for? Come on!
14: Broadway, I take off my hat to you.
1: Harry, I take off my hat. But only because for a minute it was very hot in here. And so Miss Perry and Dave the Dude are married. But it is not until a day or so later that the payoff comes, which I will tell you about in a minute.

0: It is a day or so later that I am sitting in Mindy's having some goulash when Harry the horse comes in and sits down.
1: Hello, Brockway.
0: Hello, Harry.
1: It was a nice wedding.
0: I am glad it was a wedding.
1: I am very glad it was a wedding. However, there is one thing that is causing me some trouble.
0: What is that, Harry?
1: It is this. Only the boys know that Dave puts the snatch on Waldo Winchester and takes him to the Woodstock Inn. Is that correct?
0: That is correct.
1: But this Lola doll comes right out there. Now, how does she know we are there? Well, do you know Broadway?
0: Maybe she is a bloodhound.
1: You know, this morning I am thinking, I remember that you were missing that date for about 10 minutes. Could it be you put in a phone call to the Park Plaza Hotel?
0: I do not say one way or the other.
1: But it fixes everything.
0: You mean because Lola comes there and gets Waldo, everything is all right.
1: That is right.
0: And now, Harry, I will tell you something. Suppose this marriage between Dave and Miss Perry does not turn out all right. Who gets the blame?
1: The citizen who put in the phone call to the Lola doll.
0: Exactly. So I hope you are very forgetful. Because you are the only one who knows I am missing for 10 minutes.
1: Broadway, I do not ever remember you being missing for even 1 minute.
0: Harry, you are a gentleman.
1: Broadway, you are a genius.
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0: The Irene Dunn, Fred McMurray Show with Irene Dunn as Susan Armstrong, owner and editor of the Hillsdale Morning Star, and Fred McMurray as George Harvey, her ace reporter. Things, as usual, are happening in the offices of the Morning Star, and as usual, they're happening to Susan and George.
1: Well, Mr. Harvey, I suppose you have a good reason for not answering the phone in your office.
2: Best reason in the world. I wasn't in my office.
1: That wasn't funny, Sammy.
3: Yes, ma'am.
2: Personally, I thought it had a delightful touch of the pixie about it. But we could be wrong, eh, Sammy?
3: Yes, sir.
1: Would I be overstepping my authority if I inquired where you were?
2: Perfectly within your rights, boss. I was down in the basement playing a little gin with the printers.
1: Last week it was poker with the circulation department. Today it's gin with the printers. Probably working yourself up to matching pennies with the newsboys.
2: That wasn't funny, Sammy.
3: Yes, sir.
1: Sammy will decide those things for himself.
2: Yes, boss.
1: It's just that you haven't turned up a first-class story in a long while.
2: Well, it's this town, not me. Nothing happens.
1: Have you been to the police department lately?
2: No.
1: Well, you know, it's just possible you might get a story there.
2: Well, frankly, boss, I can't afford the police department.
1: What do you mean?
2: They play sharper gin than the printers downstairs. If you'd care to giggle, Sammy, she said you were on your own. Thank you, Sammy.
1: George, I'll expect you back here in an hour.
2: Mm-hmm. From where?
1: The police department. And try to bring back a story.
2: I promise. I can see the headline now. Underpaid reporter cleaned by the city's finest. Or, cops, coppers from Cub.

0: Excuse me, Harvey. Sergeant Barry. Yeah? Yeah? Okay, take one of the squad cars, have a look.
1: Anything hot, Sergeant?
0: Yeah, some kid shooting tin cans with BB guns.
1: What's wrong with that?
0: Yeah, the cans happen to be on the shelves of the Acme Grocery Company.
1: Yeah. Well, that might make a story, and again, it might not. Hey, Sarge, I heard a little rumor the other day. Just wondering about it.
0: Yeah, so?
1: A couple of big-time gamblers in town.
0: You can hear anything.
1: Joe and Dave Roberti and some of the boys. They're staying at the Grandview Motel.
0: Well?
1: I just thought you might want to do something about it.
0: Like what?
1: How should I know? You're the law.
0: Until I kill somebody, I can't even get them for income tax evasion.
1: They've been here for 5 days.
0: I can count.
1: What do they want?
0: How would I know?
1: Well, why don't you ask them?
0: I did.
1: Yeah? What did they say?
0: They didn't seem to want to tell me.
1: Unfriendly, eh?
0: Very.
1: Well, sooner or later, the Morning Star will find out why they're here.
0: If you do, you tell me.
1: If I do, you'll read it in the paper. By the way, Sergeant, you do read, don't you?
0: Everything, including the Riot Act. And if you're not out of
1: don't
0: here...
1: Don't get excited, Sergeant. I was just on my way.
2: George, take your feet off my desk.
1: Sorry.
2: Tell me, what do you think?
1: What do I think? I think you're beautiful.
2: That isn't what I meant.
1: Well, it's what I meant. Okay, you were talking about the old Collins place. I'm not sure I remember it.
2: Well, it's that big, dark, dilapidated old house down on the riverfront. Hasn't been lived in for 30 or 40 years. It was once considered the show place of the town, but now it's a wreck. You know that place at the end of Dock Street.
1: Oh, yeah, I remember. Broken windows, roof bare of shingles, paint washed away, front porch caved in.
2: Yes, that's the place.
1: Well, what do you want me to do? Paint it?
2: No. I just want you to spend the night in it.
1: Spend the... Why?
2: Because you don't think it's haunted.
1: Do you?
2: George, I'm simply looking for a story. Now, don't you think it's a civic duty of the Morning Star to investigate?
1: Investigate something you just dreamed up? Well, in a sense, no doubt.
2: What's the matter? You afraid?
1: Am I afraid to spend the night in the old Collins house? That's a fair question.
2: George, I'm half inclined to do it with you.
1: Well, if you have a free evening, can't we think of something better to do than that?
2: We could take flashlights and sandwiches.
1: And bottles.
2: And guns.
1: Oh, guns, sure. Wait a minute, Susan. You don't mean we're actually going to do this idiotic thing?
2: Of course, I could cover the story myself.
1: Okay. Am I a man or am I a hired hand?
2: Good. I'm glad you look at it so sensibly.
1: Yeah. How about dinner on you?
2: Okay. Here goes another half buck. Come on, ghost hunter.
1: Susan, doll.
2: Miss Armstrong.
1: Miss Armstrong, doll, I've got to make a phone call. Would you excuse me?
2: Sure.
1: Keep my dinner warm for me.
2: All right.

0: Sergeant Barry, please.
1: Sergeant Barry.
0: This is George Harvey. Say, Sarge, this call is maybe for nothing, but I just got a hunch. Is there anything you can tell me about that old Collins place down on the riverfront?
1: Yeah, all I know is the last few weeks it's been a pain in the neck.
0: Why?
1: Anonymous phone calls, 8, 10, 12 maybe. Investigate screams, gunshots, light suspicious characters. Somebody with a sense of humor, I guess.
0: Yeah, my hunch was right.
1: And every time we went through the place from top to bottom.
0: Well, what did you find?
1: Nothing, exactly nothing.
0: Not even a ghost?
1: Not even a ghost of a ghost. It'll be a long time before we answer another call about that place. Now, what you want to know?
0: Well, not especially, Sergeant, but thanks anyway.
2: Make your call?
0: Yeah. Susan, what a sneaky thing to do. You knew all about those anonymous calls to the cops.
2: Well, yes, of course.
0: Of course, she says.
2: Angry, aren't you?
0: Angry? No, I'm just scared. Maybe that place is haunted. What do you think goes on in that broken-down palace?
2: Well, I don't know, but if we find out, that's what I want for the Sunday feature. Come on, let's pack up our ammunition and go.

0: Yeah, here we are.
1: Yeah.
0: I think it's going to rain.
1: It is raining.
0: No, it couldn't be wrong. Oh, lightning.
1: Jack, lightning.
0: Thunder.
1: Right again. Want me to hold your hand?
0: The hand of the editor and publisher of the Morning Star? Yes. Thunderstorm scared me to death. Do you mind if I seem to be pressing my face against your chest?
1: No, not at all. It isn't raining rain, you know. It's raining cats and dogs.
0: I've heard it sung better.
1: And if it's raining, have no regrets. And there will be puddles out in the streets.
0: Regrets?
1: No, well, I'm a reporter, not a poet. And the shower has passed for the moment, anyway.
0: Yes, yeah, so it has.
1: Huh? Now we're here, we go right into that black, deserted hulk of unknown tears.
0: No wonder people think it's haunted. George, look.
1: Hmm? Yeah. Yeah, it looks like somebody's moving around in there with a light.
0: Yeah.
1: Well.
0: George, what are you going to do?
1: Editors and publishers ask the silliest questions.
0: Now, George, wait. I'm coming, too.
1: Yeah. Here's the door. Why don't you go back to the car, Susan, and try to act like a good girl?
0: Because I'm not a good girl. I am the editor and publisher of the fastest-growing paper...
1: Susan.
0: You're fired from subordination.
1: Well, stop shivering. Or don't shiver so close to me. It makes it harder to pick this lock.
0: Did you ever pick a lock before, George?
1: Oh, I used to count that day lost when I didn't pick at least... There. I got it. Listen.
0: Did you hear anything?
1: Yeah, I thought I did, but I...
0: Might as well find out. Anybody home?
1: Susan.
0: That was a shot.
1: That's what it sounded like.
0: What do we do?
1: Write a letter to our congressman. Here, give me that flashlight. Thanks. Now get back in the car and drive to the police station. Go on.

0: You stay where you are. George Harvey, you come with me. Now tell me, George, what'd you find?
1: A man about my size, shot through the head. There's the door. Open it and see for yourself.
0: Where?
1: I don't know, Sergeant.
0: Where's the body?
1: So help me, Sarge, he was lying here, right here with a hole through his head. Dead. Dead as a smoked herring.
0: And he got up and walked away, huh?
1: That's the way it looks, doesn't it?
0: Oh, so it looks as if this whole affair was a publicity stunt for the Morning Star. And as for you, Harvey, I'm going to crucify you. I'm going to make a special point of it. Come on, men, let's get out of here.
2: Won't I should get it, Miss Susan?
3: No patience, I'll answer it. Hello?
4: This is Joe Roberti. I want to talk to the dame who runs the paper.
3: The Morning Star?
5: Patience. It's Joe Roberti.
2: The gangster?
3: I run the Morning Star, Mr. Roberti. What can I do for you?
4: Just stay right where you are until I get there.
5: He's coming over here.
2: Well, if I'd have known he was coming, I'd have baked a cake. I never saw a real, genuine gangster before. What's he want?
5: Well, I don't know.
2: Oh, well, he'll probably tell you.
5: Patience, is there a gun in the house?
2: Oh, sure. Sure, in the gun room. Trench mortars, bazookas, Tommy guns, 155s. You name it, we got it.
5: You've been listening to too many radio shows, Patience. No gun?
2: No gun.
5: Well, I've got to try and get Joe.
2: You love him, don't you?
5: George?
2: George.
5: What do you mean, do I love George?
2: Well, don't you?
5: Don't be a fool. I wouldn't. Hello?
6: Is this the editor and publisher of the Hillsdale Morning Star?
5: Oh, George, where are you?
6: As it happens, I'm at the office, and I've just been writing you a little note. Shall I read it to you?
5: George.
6: To Susan Armstrong from George Harvey. When I left the charming old Collins mansion...
5: George, how soon can you get here?
6: No. I'm tired and wet and disgusted. If you want to apologize, you can do it now by phone.
5: Oh, George, you idiot. Listen, Joe Roberti called me, and he's coming over here now.
6: Joe Roberti? Why?
5: Oh, it's probably nothing more than a little rub-out.
6: Hold everything, Susan. I'll be there.
2: Miss Susan, I suppose you're going to want sandwiches and stuff for your gangster friend.
5: Don't you dare leave this room, Patience.
2: Don't worry. When this Roberti mug comes, I'll be sitting here knitting. Poor old Patience, just minus a few of her buttons.
5: Oh, there he is. I'll go.
4: Hiya. Come in, boys. There's a couple of friends of mine. It's wet outside. I want to talk to you a minute. Hey, it's a nice place you got here. Who's the old dame?
5: Oh, Patience. This is Joe Roberti and a couple of friends of his.
2: How do you do?
4: Hiya. Scram.
2: Scram? Oh, of course. Scram to you, too.
5: Sit down, gentlemen. Well, Mr. Roberti.
4: I've got something I want to talk to you about.
5: Yes?
4: It's this guy that works for you.
5: Well, I've got a number of guys working for me, Mr. Roberti.
4: George Harvey.
5: Oh.
4: We want to talk to the both of you.
5: Oh, will you pardon
4: me? Sit down. I'll get it.
5: Well, I'd like to open my own
4: door. Sit down. Oh, Mr. Harvey, we was expecting you.
1: But I...
4: Come in.
1: Well, thanks, I will.

0: Now, back to our two stars, Irene Dunne and Fred McMurray, and the second act of our story. Something violent and unfriendly happened to George Harvey's head when he met gangster Joe Liberti at Susan's front door. Now he's slowly, painfully coming to.
1: Oh, my head. Where am I?
2: You're in the living room.
1: Whose lap is my head on?
2: Mine.
1: Susan's?
2: Certainly.
1: You're sure it's my head?
2: Of course it's your head.
1: I was afraid of that.
2: Oh, would you like some hot milk, Georgie?
1: I'd love some hot milk. Just chill it to below freezing and put it in a rubber bag and put the bag on my head.
2: Okay, I'll get it. You're all right, George.
1: All right, she said. I'm dying.
2: Why don't you open your eyes?
1: Because I...

0: don't feel like it.
1: What's your name?
0: George Harvey.
1: You can open your eyes now, can't you?
0: Yeah. Hello, Susan Dow.
1: And Miss Armstrong.
0: You look beautiful, even from here. Especially from here.
1: Sit up.
0: Okay, I'm up.
1: Now, what happened, George?
0: Don't you know?
1: Well, Roberti said that when he opened the door, you slipped and fell and hit your head.
0: Huh.
1: And he carried you in here, and, well, he was really very helpful, George.
0: Yes, indeed. Helpful old Joe.
1: Oh, I'm trying to get it straight in my head. Now, he came here because he knew I'd send for you.
0: Yeah, I suppose so.
1: He could have killed you, couldn't he?
0: No doubt.
1: Instead, he just hit you on the head.
0: That is the impression I got.
1: Oh, now, don't be funny, George. I'm trying to figure this out.
0: Well, let me do it for you. Joe Roberti wants to warn both of us to mind our own business. And he does it without a word, spoken or written. He's using a kind of sign language. He gives me a bump on the head and then leaves it to us to figure it out.
1: But do you think we ought to call the police, George?
0: Did you see him slug me?
1: The first I knew you were hurt was when he carried you in here.
0: Well, then what kind of a story could I tell? Joe Roberti slugged me. Why? I don't know. If I fed them that yarn, the cops would laugh at me. Ha ha. Also, Yak, I'm laughing too.
1: George, this warning business. Of course, you mean the Collins place.
0: I don't know what else it could be.
1: Well, then, let's go back there. Let's show them that they can't scare us. We'll even search for the body that wasn't there.
0: It was there, Susan Dow.
1: Miss Armstrong.
0: No, Miss Armstrong, you're beautiful and you're a great editor and publisher, but I know when I'm late. And I quit.
1: Hello?
2: Sergeant Barry speaking. Miss Armstrong? Is George Harvey there?
1: Yes, just a moment. Sergeant Barry.
0: Yeah, Sergeant?
2: Joe Roberti just called me. Said you bumped your head. Said he was afraid you might need help. Is it bad, I hope?
0: It throbs a little when I talk to you, Sergeant.
2: We had two more anonymous calls, George.
0: Fascinating, I'm sure.
2: One of the calls said there was a fire at the Collins place.
0: Mm-hmm. Was there a fire?
2: That apartment didn't find any. The other call said somebody was dumping a body in the river.
0: Were they?
2: No, not when we got there. But, of course, we'll have the entire river dragged from here to the mouth of the Mississippi. It shouldn't be more than a couple of thousand miles.
0: Just a second, Sergeant. Why are you mad at me?
2: You're a big-town reporter in a small town, right?
0: Yes, but...
2: I know how you feel about Susan Armstrong. Doesn't it make sense? Anything to put her paper on the map?
0: Oh, now, wait a minute, Sergeant. You're wrong about this.
2: No, George. When you start making fools of us in the department with all these calls about the Collins place... You're just making a fool of yourself. You'll see.
1: George, I heard enough of that. Sergeant Barry thinks you're responsible for the calls about the Collins place.
0: That he does. He's got it all figured out.
1: But you didn't do it, George, did you? Not even for me.
0: I quit. This is the end. You get yourself another boy.
1: Oh, George, don't get so excited. Can't you see what the scheme is?
0: Certainly, certainly. Naturally, any fool can see what this... Oh, what do you think it is?
1: All these calls to the police. The body that disappeared. Don't you see?
0: Oh, of course I see. It's so obvious. Go on.
1: Even Roberti coming and conking you on the head. Now, if you think about it, you can see why, can't you?
0: Oh, it's perfectly plain, but just for the record, I'd like to know...
1: Well, don't you think that we ought to get to the Collins place just as soon as we can? Because if we're right, I mean...
0: Oh, we're right. We're absolutely right. Let's go. Why here?
1: Well, you don't think we ought to stop in front of the place, do you?
0: No, just not.
1: It's raining again.
0: Indubitably.
1: Oh, lightning.
0: Don't worry, if you can hear it, you're okay, you know.
1: Is there going to be any more?
0: Possibly, but I'll be here to protect you.
1: Oh, don't sound so smug. And don't think I know that I'm silly about lightning.
0: I don't think you're silly. I just wish there'd be more of it, lots more. Let there be lightning and thunder in Hillsdale. Thank you.
1: George, when the lightning flashed, did you see what I saw?
0: On the riverbank? Yeah.
1: I'm not wrong, then. Looked like a barge out there, and they're loading something heavy into the old house. I guess if we called the police, they'd laugh at us, wouldn't they?
0: They certainly would. And I wouldn't be surprised if that's what this whole thing has been about. Cry wolf until the cops won't listen anymore.
1: What should we do?
0: You want to know what I think?
1: What?
0: We ought to go home, go to bed, pull the covers over our heads, and forget that we saw anything.
1: George, what do you think's going on in there?
0: I couldn't have put that question better myself, Susan. How badly do you want this story, whatever it is?
1: Well, what do you mean?
0: Enough to risk getting shot and thrown in the river?
1: You couldn't do that. You're just being melodramatic. We don't even know what or who or why.
0: Not yet, but soon, maybe. Look in the rearview mirror. We're getting out of here. That did it.
1: It's you, Roberti, and those other two.
0: Hello, Roberti.
3: Both of you.
1: Mr. Roberti, I am...
3: You boys.
1: Oh, don't.
4: Yeah, sorry, lady. Yeah, they're clean.
3: Okay, walk. I thought I'd give you a nice, polite warning to stay away from here. Even off the scent for a doctor.
1: Yes, that was sweet of you, Mr. Roberti. Wasn't it, George?
0: Yeah, terribly, terribly sweet.
3: I do everything I can to make it easy, and still you gotta come down here and stick your nose in it.
1: Well,
3: that makes me kind of sick.
1: Oh, poor Joe.
3: Yeah, poor Joe, that's what they say. Poor Joe, just a kind-hearted slob. Stop. Open the door. Go ahead. Flashlight. Okay. Now you're here. You satisfied? What do you want to see? The cop's been through this joint 100 times. Come on.
0: Who owns this place, Roberti?
3: Me and my brother. We bought it, and anything we want to do with it is up to us, right?
1: Oh, right. Absolutely right. Oh, what are you going to do with it? Make it a morgue? Just what happened to the corpse Mr. Harvey saw?
3: I should have been in pictures, huh? I yell help, fire a shot, and slap a handful of tomato ketchup on my forehead.
0: Sure fooled me, Joe. I suppose it was just another stunt to make the cops so tired of this place they'll never go through it again, huh?
3: You want to know something? If somebody was to call the cops right now and tell them to go to the old Collins place because a couple of people from the Morning Star was being rubbed out, they'd laugh. Laugh. They'd trace the call and they'd run you in.
1: You have a wonderful sense of humor, Joe.
3: Yeah, I kill myself. Open the door. You wanted to know? Look then.
0: A printing press.
3: You saw it coming off the barge. Smart, huh? Being right here on the river, we can flood the country. Right from here.
1: What's he talking about, George? Counterfeit money?
0: Sure. Is that it, Joe? Or is it greeting cards?
3: Yeah, it gives me an idea. Maybe I'll print some greeting cards, too. Valentine's. Take them out to the dock, boys.
4: Yeah.
1: Oh, Joe, could I have a word with George?
3: Sure. Tell him anything you want. Out there. No shooting.
4: Let's go.
1: He said I could talk to him.
4: Go ahead. Talk.
1: George, I'm sorry.
0: Yeah, I'm sorry, too. Give me your hand, Susan, will you? You're cold. Can you swim?
1: No.
0: That's what you think. Here, hang on to me. Hang on to my belt and keep your head up. I've got hold of a pilot. They can't see us, but they can hear us. With all that gunfire, they're going to have every prowl car in the neighborhood.
5: Hey, you just jump the dock and pull her off with me.
3: You get it?
5: I think so.
3: Good. Throw your gun in the river. We got to get out of here, but we're okay. They won't go through this place again.
1: If they could, would it be all right to mention that I'm about to drown?
0: Hang on, Susan. If we can get to the next piling, we can get up the bank.

0: you read?
1: Just give it to me, Sammy.
0: Yes, sir. Right off the press. Read all about it. Counterfeit ring smashed. Heroic rescue.
2: Sammy!
0: Yes, ma'am?
2: Just leave the paper here. One copy on Mr. Harvey's desk and one on mine. You don't need to sell it to us, you know. Okay?
0: Okay. I guess I'm just a copy boy, a jerk, a squirt, a dope, a dummy. So it's wrong to get excited about the biggest story of all time?
1: Sammy, scram.
0: Scram? I know what's going on. You two want to be alone.
2: Well, Sammy's getting to be quite an understanding young man.
1: Yeah, he's learning early.
2: You're not getting any younger, George.
1: Meaning?
2: You just might start learning to understand me.
1: Oh, okay. Teach me.
2: Would this help?
1: Well? Okay, teacher. I'm learning. You know something?
2: What, George?
1: Wait till the pupil starts giving the teacher lessons.
3: Our stars, Irene Dunne and Fred McMurray, will be back in just a moment.

0: It's nice out here in the porch, isn't it?
1: Mm-hmm.
0: Nice moon.
1: Nice moon.
0: Cool breeze. Not too cool, just about right, I'd say.
1: Of course, wearing a coat, you wouldn't notice.
0: Notice what?
1: Well, George, the evenings do get a little chilly.
0: Oh, want to go inside?
1: Of course not.
0: What if you're cold? I could get you a wrap.
1: Sit still, George.
0: Okay. Susan, about that haunted house story, I think we can get a good follow-up.
1: George.
0: Huh?
1: Remember what you said about the pupil giving the teacher lessons?
0: Oh, yeah. This is just an idea I had.
1: It's getting chilly out here. I'm cold.
0: You want my coat?
1: No. Just the sleeves.
0: Huh? Oh. I get it. Yeah. How's this, teacher?
1: Wonderful. Pupil. Just wonderful.
2: Irene Dunne and Fred McMurray will be back next week in another exciting comedy adventure in the gay new series, Bright Star. This is Wendell Niles inviting you to join us then.

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1: The makers of the big new Mars bar welcome you to Curtain Time. A gay throng of playgoers fills the lobby again tonight. And here, smiling and eager, is the well-known man about town, your host, Patrick Allen.
2: Good evening.
1: Well, Mr. Allen, what's the good word?
2: Your sparkling comedy romance, Myron.
1: There's the overture. We'd better hurry inside the theater for tonight's production of Curtain Time.
2: Tickets, please. Thank you, sir.

0: 7th row center. Seat 7 and 8.
1: Thank you. Well, now that we're comfortably seated, let's glance through the program. Harry Elders, supported by the Guggentine Players, is starred tonight in Model Husband by Joseph P. Fox. Mr. Elders plays the part of Brad Mason, and Muriel Bremner is heard in the role of Marcia Haynes.
2: Guggentine!
1: There's the call for the first act of Model Husband. The scene is the private office of Marcia Haynes, who runs an unusual sort of model agency. With her at the moment is her good man Friday, Tom Weston.
3: I'll get it, Miss Haynes.
4: That's all right, Tom. I'm right here. Marcia Haynes, male model agency. Miss Haynes speaking. Oh, yes, Mr. Dodd. Mm-hmm. Well, that model's on his way over to your studio now. Yeah, well, I'm sorry about the delay, but we've been rushed to death lately. Thank you. Goodbye. Okay, Tom, what's next?
3: Well, Courtney Forbes, the painter, wants a rugged seafaring type of guy to model for his illustrations for next month's sailing story.
4: Mm-hmm.
3: And Agatha Alcott wants two men, middle-aged, dignified, and portly, for her poster for the Bank of Security.
4: All right, see that they're taken care of, Tom. Anything else?
3: Yes, there are several new models in the reception room waiting for you to give them the double O.
4: Oh, all right, I'll look at them. But if I never see another male model, suit me fine.
3: You don't mean that, Miss Haynes. Why, you're the most famous agent for male models in the business.
4: Well, thanks for the kind words, Tom. But male models are beginning to bore me to distraction.
3: Well.
4: Yes, but if it weren't for them, I guess I'd be out of a job.
3: Sure.
4: Okay, I'll go out and inspect the latest batch of male profiles. Oh, dear, the same old type. Good morning, gentlemen. Good morning. I'm Miss Haynes. I'm sorry, but we don't have a thing today. Perhaps next week we could... You with the hat on, slouched in that chair.
5: Who, me?
4: Yes, do you mind removing your hat, or is it a permanent fixture?
5: Oh, sort of semi-permanent, I guess, but I'll take it off if it'll please you. There.
4: Do you also remain seated when talking to a lady?
5: Well, that all depends.
4: Well, I must say.
5: You must say what?
4: Never mind. Stand up.
5: Okay. Anything to oblige you, lady.
4: Now, turn around.
5: Like this?
4: No, all the way around.
5: Oh, this better, or should I spin like a top?
4: See here, who are you?
5: My name's Brad Mason, and I'd like to
4: Yes, I know. You'd like to get a job modeling.
5: Well,
4: now,
5: well,
4: walk across the reception room, please.
5: Okay, maybe the exercise will do me good.
4: Not bad. But you'll have to walk properly if you're going to work for me.
5: Walk properly?
4: Mm-hmm.
5: Why, I've been a whiz at walking since I was 2 years old.
4: Well, you're not a whiz now. You clump.
5: Gee, and even my best friends never told me.
4: Mm-hmm. How old are you?
5: 28. How old are you?
4: I'm 28. Say, see here, I'll ask the question.
5: Oh, I'm sorry.
4: Now, let me see. You're about 6'2", broad shoulders, black hair, nice brown eyes.
3: The better to see you with, my dear.
4: Uh-huh. Ruddy complexion, cleft chin.
5: I also have a birthmark on my left arm. Here, I'll roll up my sleeve so you can see it. It's very unusual.
4: I'm not interested.
5: You're not.
4: Have you ever modeled before?
5: No, I haven't. You see,
4: well, with some training, I think you'll do.
5: Oh, good.
4: At least you're different.
5: Different from what?
4: Now, if you'll just come into my office, we'll talk business.
5: Well,
4: of course, I want it understood that I'm to act as your agent exclusively.
5: Oh, I wouldn't think of having anyone else.
4: Now, eventually, you ought to be able to get at least $10 an hour, I suppose.
5: You mean I'll get $10 an hour for sitting around some guy's studio looking like a man of distinction?
4: You'll get $8.50 an hour. I take 15% of all you earn.
5: Oh.
4: Also, I assure you the work is not easy. You'll have to stand stock still for hours at a time without moving a muscle.
5: Can't I even ripple him a little?
4: No. And what's more, Mr. Mason, this is a serious business.
5: Oh, sure, sure.
4: You can go far if you'll apply yourself. Well, the movies have already signed quite a few of my former models.
5: Gosh.
4: So you see, there are all sorts of possibilities in this for you.
5: I'm beginning to think you're right, Miss Hint, and possibilities intrigue me.
4: First, of course, you'll have to undergo a thorough training. My models have to be the best in the country.
5: Do you handle lady models, too?
4: I deal in the male of the species only.
5: Oh.
4: And I'm a hard taskmaster. The men I employ must train for their jobs religiously. No late hours, proper food, correct clothes, and the right association. Well, are you interested, Mr. Mason?
5: Oh, definitely. Miss Haynes, you've just got yourself a model boy.
4: No, Mr. Mason. When you sit in a chair, don't sprawl. Ease yourself into it gracefully.
5: Okay, Miss Haynes, I'll try again.
4: Mr. Mason, make your entrance again, and this time with dignity. Don't slouch, Mr. Mason. Straighten your tie, Mr. Mason. Be nonchalant, Mr. Mason. Don't ruffle your hair, Mr. Mason. Oh, for heaven's sake, Mr. Mason, don't walk like that. Mr. Mason, at least you show some semblance of looking and acting the way a man should.
5: You mean my training is over, Mr. Mason?
4: I mean, I'm exhausted. I've spent all my spare time for the last 2 weeks trying to get you in shape for your first appointment.
5: Then I'm ready?
4: Well, you're as ready as you'll ever be, I guess.
5: Oh, gosh, Miss Haynes, I sure appreciate what you've done for me.
4: What I've done for the good of the agency.
5: Oh, I thought...
4: You thought what?
5: Nothing. Skip it.
4: Mr. Mason, tomorrow morning you report to John Harper, the artist, at his studio down in Greenwich Village.
5: John Harper?
4: Mm-hmm. He's doing an ad for a cosmetic company.
5: You mean...
4: You and another model, a young woman from another agency, are to pose for him, embracing in a rose garden.
5: Embracing?
4: Well, don't look so startled. I assure you, it's strictly business.
5: Well, you haven't taught me anything like that.
4: Oh, good heavens, do I have to?
5: Well, You might give me a few pointers.
4: Well, just be natural, Mr. Mason, that's all. Remember, now, when you kiss this model, your profile must receive the same prominence as hers.
5: Well, exactly how do I do that?
4: Oh, here, I'll show you what I mean. Come here.
5: Yes, ma'am.
4: Now, first you place your cheek close to hers, like this.
5: Uh-huh.
4: And then you look into her eyes, like this, creating the romantic mood for this artist's paint. And then...
5: I think I can take it from here.
4: Oh, Mr. Mason, please, I didn't mean that you... Oh. By the very idea of kissing me, honestly,
5: I was just following through with your suggestion.
4: Well, did you have to follow through so impetuously?
5: Well, I'm the kind who throws himself into his work heart and soul.
4: Yes, I see you do.
5: You know, that's going to be fun tomorrow. Imagine getting paid $10 an hour for kissing a beautiful girl. What's she like?
4: What? Who like?
5: Why, this girl, this model I kiss in the rose garden.
4: I haven't the slightest idea.
5: Gee, I bet she's beautiful.
4: You know, on second thought, I'd better be on hand at John Harper's studio tomorrow.
5: Oh, you needn't bother.
4: Yes, well, it'll be best if I supervise the scene personally.
5: Oh, but I'm sure I can manage.
4: Oh, yes, I'm sure you can. But I'll be there anyway. After all, you're a novice at this. Oh, how are you?
1: And featuring Muriel Bremner.

0: There's the call for the second act of Marble Husband, brought to you by the makers of the big new Mars Bar. Marcia Haynes, who conducts a male model agency, has just got Brad Mason his first assignment, posing for John Harper, the artist. Well, now, after spending a morning in the artist's studio, Marcia and Brad are in a restaurant having lunch.
1: Well, how am I doing on my first assignment, boss?
2: Brad, I've never seen such an eager beaver in my whole life as I did this morning at the studio.
1: Well, sure.
2: Yes, especially in those kissing poses with that blonde bombshell from Hoboken.
1: Oh, you mean Georgia Jones.
2: I don't mean Margaret O'Brien.
1: Well, she told me she's had a lot of experience at this modeling business.
2: She's had lots of experience, period.
1: But she's cute, don't you think?
2: Oh, I'm just crazy about her. Somebody ought to tell her that that Cedar Barra routine of hers went out with flappers and the black bottom.
1: Okay, but she knows I'm new at this, boss, and she's just trying to help me.
2: No, sure.
1: You want me to be a success at my job, don't you?
2: Yes, of course I do, but you better ration some of that boyish enthusiasm of yours. This modeling business is an uphill grind, and I don't want you to exhaust yourself on your first job.
1: Well, now, don't worry, boss. I don't tire easily.
2: Yes. So I noticed in those clinches with her this morning, when we stopped, you were just getting your second wind.
1: Oh. It's an ill wind that doesn't blow someone some good. That's a proverb.
2: Mm-hmm, so it is. Well, Georgia Jones seems to be holding up all right under the breeze.
1: Well, I guess I'd better be getting back to the studio. Mr. Harper hasn't nearly finished with Georgia and me yet.
2: But you've hardly touched your lunch.
1: Well, I guess I'm so excited about my work, I can't even eat. Well, should we go?
2: Stop champing at the bit, Citation. We'll go. But, Brad, listen.
1: Yes, boss?
2: Just pace yourself a little bit. Remember that the race is not to the swift, nor the battle to the strong. That's a proverb, too.
1: Oh, yeah. They're very good, too. That's something like, all work and no play makes Jack a dull boy. But, boss.
2: Yes?
1: On this job, I can really combine work and play. And you know something? I don't find it a bit dull.

0: Marcia Haynes, Modern Agency, Miss Haynes speaking. Oh, hello, Mr. Dinwiddie. Oh, you'd like Brad Mason to pose for your new posters? Well, when do you want him? Oh, I'm sorry. Yeah, well, he's booked up solid for the next 3 weeks. Can I send you somebody else? Oh, you don't want anyone but Mason. Yes, yes, he is a find. Well, I'm sorry, Mr. Dinwiddie. Goodbye. Tom, that's the fifth call today from artists demanding nobody but Mason.
1: Well, you've sure worked wonders with him, Miss Haynes, in the past few weeks. The most sought-after model in the business.
0: And you know, in spite of his cockiness, I'm sort of proud of him.
1: Sure been kept busy. Pulled 16 hours yesterday for 3 clients.
0: Where's he now?
1: At John Harper's studio in the Village.
0: Oh.
1: Harper had to do some retouching on that cosmetic ad Brad and Georgia Jones posed for.
0: You mean Brad's posing with that atom bomb from Hoboken again? I thought I'd put an end to that wrestling match.
1: Well, Harper said he only wanted Brad for an hour, but he's already been gone for 3.
0: Look, Tom, you close up shop.
1: Okay, Miss Haynes.
0: It's almost 6 o'clock anyway, and I've got a little business to attend to. At John Harper's studio in Greenwich Village.
2: Now, Brad, darling, try and get it right this time. Remember, there's lots at stake.
1: Okay, Georgia. I put my arms around you like this. Is that right?
2: A little tighter, baby.
1: Is this better?
2: That's it, dear. And now you look longingly into my eyes.
1: Like this, huh?
2: And now, cut.
1: What? Oh, I didn't hear you come in, Marcia.
0: I can understand that, Casanova.
1: It's been here long?
0: Long enough.
2: Oh. Good evening, Miss Haynes. How are you?
0: I'm fine, thank you.
1: Georgia and I were, she was...
0: Yes, giving you a little basic training, is that it?
1: Well, in a manner of speaking, you might say we were snapping in.
0: Snapping in?
1: Yeah, you know, in the Army, when we had a big operation ahead, we sort of had a dummy run, a kind of preview. That's what we used to call snapping in.
0: Oh, brother, that's a new name for it.
2: Darling, tell her. Go on, tell about it.
1: Oh, but Georgia, we really don't know yet how it's going to turn out.
0: How? What's going to turn out?
1: Well, Georgia and I, that is, we...
0: Oh, no.
2: Oh, yeah.
0: And all my work's gone for nothing.
1: Oh, I...
0: Well, I'll try to be big about this. I hope you two will be very happy.
2: Oh, well, I'm sure we will, Miss Haynes. Brad's going to make the perfect lover.
0: Well, let me know when the wedding's going to take place, lover boy. I'll be on hand to hear.
3: Wedding? Who said anything about a wedding?
2: Hey, Brad and I are just going to team up.
0: You're good.
3: Oh, look, boss, please let me explain.
4: There you are, kid.
2: Eddie!
4: I'm glad you waited for me. Have I got good news for you and Brad, Georgia? It's all set for tomorrow morning.
0: Who's this, the marriage broker?
5: Who's the comic?
1: This is Miss Marcia Haynes, my...
4: Not bad, not bad. You wouldn't be hard to take in the movies either, girlie.
2: Movies?
1: Eddie's a talent scout for Mammoth Pictures, Marcia.
4: That's me, girlie. And in Brad and Georgia here, I'm holding a pair of aces.
0: Well, would somebody mind dealing me in on this, too?
2: Miss Haynes, Eddie's going to make Brad and me into another Clark Gable and Greer Garson.
4: Even more so, maybe.
0: Well, tell me more.
4: Their screen test is set for tomorrow morning.
2: You hear that, Brad, darling?
0: Their screen test is...
1: That's what I was trying to tell you, Marcia.
4: Cut the chatter, Brad. You and Georgia get up there on the platform and go through that love scene I showed you.
1: Oh. Well, I don't think I'm ready yet.
2: Oh, but honey, we've been rehearsing that scene ever since Mr. Hubble went out for dinner 2 hours ago. Come on.
1: Well, all right.
0: Wait a minute, Brad.
4: Look, girlie, you keep out of this.
2: Yeah, you have no business interfering, Miss Haynes.
0: Well, I'm making it my business. That screen test is out as far as Brad's concerned.
5: Look, who is this dame?
0: This dame happens to have Brad Mason under contract.
4: Oh, you're his manager, huh? Look, girlie, I'll make a deal with you. I'll give you 20% of him.
0: The answer is no.
4: 25%.
0: No.
2: See here. Are you going to let Brad miss the chance of a lifetime?
0: I sure am.
4: I'll give you 30% of him.
0: Why 30%? I've got 100% of him right now. Besides, he's not ready for the movies yet. He's still clumped.
4: I'll take the clumps out of him and give you 35%.
3: Hey, wait a minute. You two stop cutting me up in little pieces. Besides, if I want to be a movie star, I'll be one.
0: Oh, fine, fine. You haven't even taken the screen test yet, and you're already a star.
2: Brad, darling, you know what? I think she's just cute.
6: Now, look here, you fugitive from Hoboken. I have this beautiful hunk of man under contract. I've been responsible for what success he's had, even though it's gone to his head.
3: Come on, I'll see you.
4: 40%.
6: It's no go, Eddie. He's an investment that's just beginning to pay dividends. In other words, Brad Mason is not for sale at any price.
3: Not for sale? You talk as though I were so much beef on the hoof.
6: Sure. Beef's bringing high prices these days.
3: Ah, very funny. But you're not leading me around with a ring through my nose.
6: On you, it'd look good. Now, you listen to me, Brad Mason.
3: No, you listen to me. You've had so many fawning males around you saying, yes, Miss Haynes, you're right, Miss Haynes, that you think you can crack the whip over all of them. But here's one who won't take it.
2: That's telling
6: us. Keep out of this, you broken
2: child. Wait, you want a lady?
6: Oh, look who's calling herself a lady. A dummy run for snapping in.
2: Wait, you.
3: Georgia, put down that face. Don't throw that.
4: All right, you duck.
3: Go right through the front window.
6: Honestly, of all that.
3: John Harper's going to love this.
2: I don't care.
4: Georgia, control yourself. Look what you've done.
2: You can't call me Nancy and get away with it.
3: Take it easy, Georgia. And stop pitching those curves with the crockery. You might have hit Marcia.
4: Now, look, Miss Haynes. How did you get into the act anyway? Why don't you get lost?
6: That's just what I intend to do. And if for you, Brad Mason, I don't...
4: Come on out of here.
3: Oh, good grief, a cop.
4: Yeah, buddy, a cop. I want to know who threw that face through the window.
3: Oh, that?
4: Yeah, that.
3: Oh, that was just an accident, officer. We were having a little innocent fun.
4: Uh-huh.
3: You know these studio parties in the village.
4: Yeah, I know. Well, let's all go down and finish the party at my place.
3: Oh, at your place, officer? Where's that?
4: At police headquarters, bud. Police headquarters.

0: third act of Model Husband, brought to you by the makers of the big new Mars Bar. Brad Mason has got himself involved with Georgia Jones, another model, in a screen test. But neither the screen test nor Georgia have made a hit with Marcia Haynes, who has Brad under contract. As a result, an altercation followed. A vase went through a window of John Harper's studio, and an irate policeman came through the door. Well, it's now a moment later.
1: Where's the phone? I want to call headquarters.
2: Oh, look, officer, don't call headquarters yet. We really didn't mean any harm. Give us a chance to explain.
1: Okay, I'm listening, but it better be good.
2: Well, we were rehearsing.
3: Yes, that's it. We were rehearsing a scene for the movie.
1: Rehearsing, huh?
3: Uh-huh.
1: Who are you people, anyway?
3: Well, I'm Marcia Haynes. I own a model agency.
1: What kind of model?
3: I rent out men.
1: Well, slap me, Lily, with a rookie's billy.
3: Well, what I mean
1: Never mind. You, what's your racket?
2: Well, I'm one of the men she rents out.
1: I'll bet you're divine in the new look, handsome.
2: Now, see here.
1: You there, Blondie. What are you?
4: I'm a dramatic actress.
3: That's the overstatement of the year.
1: So you're a bunch of actors, huh?
2: That's right.
1: Well, it sure looks to me like you were all acting up when I came in here. How about you, Baldy? I suppose you're Tyrone Power.
5: Look, officer, I am a talent scout. Here's my card. And it's on the level.
1: Oh, a talent scout for Mammoth Pictures.
5: Mm-hmm.
1: Well, maybe you people aren't handing me a line after all.
2: Why, perish forbid, officer.
1: Look, Eddie, do you know Phil Regan, the movie star?
2: Does he know Phil Regan? Why, Eddie and Phil are like this.
1: You don't say.
2: Sure.
1: Well, I suppose you know Regan used to be a cop before he went into the movie.
2: Oh, of course.
3: And what Phil Regan got that you haven't got, officer.
1: Yes, huh?
3: Why, you're just as good looking as he is.
1: Oh, no, I wouldn't say that. You really think so?
2: Look, officer, how would you like to get a break like the one Phil Regan got?
1: Well, it would be a lot better than pounding a beat, I can tell you that.
2: Okay. Eddie here can get you in the movies, can't you, Eddie?
6: Why, of course I can. It's a cinch. Georgia?
4: Yeah, Eddie?
6: Take the officer up on the platform and show him that scene you were doing with Brad. I want to see how he looks.
4: You mean the kissing scene?
6: Yeah. And make it good.
1: Well, now.
2: Come on, officer. Come on, go up there on the platform with Blondie.
1: Well, if you don't mind.
3: Oh, don't be bashful, officer.
1: Oh, it isn't that, miss, but... Well... You're more my type.
4: Well, how do you like that?
1: Well, now, no offense, young lady, just that I think I'd get more inspiration out of
3: it. Oh, no.
6: Okay, let's not waste time. Marcia, you're it.
3: All right, anything for the sake of art. Let's go, officer.
1: Sure thing.
2: Marcia, wait a minute.
1: And what's your beef now, handsome?
2: Oh, no beef at all, officer. Go right ahead. Have a good time. Just look this way, officer.
1: Like this?
2: That's right. Make believe I'm the cameraman. Now, put your arms around her.
1: Okay. Wait a minute.
2: What now?
1: If I'm going to do this right, I think I better take off my 45. It's in the way.
2: Never mind your revolver. Just do as I say.
1: Well, okay.
2: Now, hold on your arms. That's it. Now, repeat what I tell you.
6: Darling, I love you. In a low, husky voice.
1: Darling, I love you. In a low, husky voice. Hey, that don't make sense.
2: Forget it. Just kiss her. Go ahead.
1: Okay.
2: That's it. Now hold it.
6: Look, Brad, stop grinding your teeth in my ear, will you?
2: They don't have to make it so realistic.
6: Wonderful, marvelous. Now cut. I said cut.
4: Oh, brother, look at him hang on.
2: Officer, he said cut.
1: Cut what?
2: The scene, finish it all over, turn her loose.
1: Oh, sure. Well, how was that, miss?
3: Oh, Well, I'll answer that just as soon as I get through counting my ribs.
6: You were terrific, officer.
2: Yeah, in a bone-crushing sort of way.
6: Officer, I want you to report at the studio in the morning for a screen test. I think you're in.
1: You do?
6: That's what I said.
3: Well, now that he's in and I'm practically out, is it all right if we go, officer?
1: Oh, sure. Run along, all of you. Just wait till the boys down at headquarters hear about this. Me, a movie star.
3: Mason, will you stop following me?
2: No.
3: Haven't I been humiliated enough?
2: Marcia, please listen to
3: Come
2: me.
3: Come on back to Georgia Jones and do your snapping in exercise.
2: She doesn't mean a thing to me.
3: You're also perfectly free to make that screen test with her.
2: I never intended to make it.
3: You what?
2: Look, that first day I came into your office, I wasn't looking for a job as a model.
3: You weren't?
2: No, I'm a feature writer for the Sunday Chronicle.
3: I
2: just wanted to get an interview with you about your agency.
3: You just... Well, why didn't you tell me then?
2: You never gave me a chance to. Before I knew it, I was posing in Rose Gardens with that 1920 cyclone from Hoboken. And incidentally, I was getting plenty of material for my story. But, Marcia.
3: Yes?
2: I didn't think it was going to turn out this way.
3: What way do you mean?
2: Like, this way.
3: Oh, Fred.
2: Marcia.
3: Hey, be careful of my ribs. Remember, I've had a busy day at this snapping in.
1: Come on now. The street corner's no place to...
3: Why, officer!
1: Oh, so it's you two. What's this? Another rehearsal?
2: No, officer, this is no rehearsal. This is the real thing.
1: Well, congratulations.
2: Thanks.
1: And, buddy.
2: Yeah?
1: You're a lucky guy. That's some gal you got there. I know. From experience. Do you get what I mean?
3: Why, officer?
1: Well, the best of luck to both of you. Watch out for those long rehearsals.
2: So long, officer. See you in the movies.
3: Fred.
2: Yes, darling.
3: Now that you've got your story, what are you going to call it?
2: Well, now that I've got you and the story,
3: mm-hmm.
2: I guess as good a title as any would be Model Husband. How about it?
0: Curtain-Time music is arranged and conducted by Bert Barber. Harry Elders returns now with a word about next week's Curtain-Time play.
2: Well, next Saturday, Pat, we have one of those situations where everybody thinks I'm going to marry a certain girl.
0: And?
2: Well, I make matters worse by putting things off.
0: But are you really engaged?
2: Oh, sort of. That is, we're practically engaged, which, by the way, is the title of the play.
0: Well, that all sounds very entertaining. Well, thanks and good night, Harry Elders.
2: Good night, Pat.
0: And now I'll join this gay theater crowd as it leaves the merchandise mart. Many on their way to the glamorous after-theater spots here in Chicago. Until next week, then, this is Patrick Allen reminding you of your date every Saturday. Same time, same station. For the makers of the big new Mars Bar presents...
3: Curtain Time!
0: Be sure to hear Dr. IQ, the Mental Banker. 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
2: 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Two of the reasons are flavor and mildness. No other cigarette has Camel's rich, full flavor. And no other cigarette offers this proof of mildness. In a coast-to-coast test of hundreds of people with normal throats, noted throat specialists reported not one single case of throat irritation due to smoking Camels. Try Camels yourself. Then you'll know why Camel leads all other brands by billions of cigarettes per year. What cigarette do you smoke, Doctor? That question was asked a few years ago of 113,597 doctors. The brand name most was Camel. Recently, that question was again asked of tens of thousands of doctors across the country. Doctors in all branches of medicine. And again, the brand named most was Camel. Yes, according to these nationwide surveys, more doctors smoke Camels than any other cigarette. Friends, smoke the cigarette so many doctors enjoy. Change to Camel for 30 days and see how mild, how flavorful, how enjoyable a cigarette can be. Yes, change to Camels for 30 days, and you'll stay with Camels from then on.
3: Oh, my.

0: To find out how well camels agree with the throats of smokers, this far-reaching test was made. Hundreds of people from coast to coast, people with normal throats, smoked only camels for 30 days. Each week, leading throat specialists examined the throats of these smokers. They made 2,470 examinations and reported not one single case of throat irritation due to smoking camels. Try camels for 30 days and see how mild, how flavorful, how enjoyable a cigarette can be.
1: How mild, how mild, how mild, how mild can a cigarette be? More camels than see.
0: Here's Dick Powell with a special message.
2: Thank you. 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
2: Are you willing to undertake a dangerous mission behind the enemy lines, knowing you may never return alive?
3: What you have just heard is the question asked during the war to agents of the OSS. Ordinary citizens who to this question answered, yes.
2: This is Cloak and Dagger.

Black warfare, espionage, international intrigue. These are the weapons of the OSS. Today's adventure, Direct Line to Bombers, the story of an American OSS agent who, during the height of the war, directed from the streets of Berlin an American attack, is suggested by actual incidents recorded in the Washington files of the Office of Strategic Services. A story that can now be told.

0: After you get back from a mission, you sit around and there's nothing to do but sit around. So that's what I did. I sat in a room in Milton Hall in England where OSS agents are trained. I thought about the restaurant on 6th Avenue I wanted to open after the war. I was never so bored in my life. Yeah.
1: Hey, Nicky, the colonel wants to see you. Very important.
0: Okay, pal. Tell my pal, the colonel, I'll be there and win the war for him. Da da da da da da da da. That was how it all began. November 1944. After that, I didn't have time to be bored.
2: I know you've just come back from a mission in France, Lieutenant, so it's strictly up to you if you want to go out again immediately.
0: Oh, now listen, pal. I mean, Colonel. If I have to sit around here and do nothing, I'll blow my top.
2: You speak German, don't you?
0: Well enough to know that Hitler speaks a lousy German, full of grammatical errors. If I see him, I'll tell him. Huh?
2: You may be closer to him than you think. Corporal?
3: Yes, Colonel.
2: Send in Professor Warburg.
0: That's how I met the professor. He was a little guy with a beard. He weighed about as much as 10 cents worth of liver. He reminded me of my chemistry teacher back in Lincoln Junior High School.
2: Professor, tell Lieutenant Olesnikov just what you told me.
4: With the greatest of pleasure, Colonel. Lieutenant, I am an escaped political prisoner of the Nazis, and I am here in England illegally.
0: And you just walked into headquarters and told that to the colonel, huh? Do you know you can be interned?
4: I know that very well. But I can no longer sit by and be idle while I have a plan that I know can help the Allies.
2: What Professor Warburg suggests, Lieutenant, is that he be parachuted into Germany with another agent, make his way to Berlin.
4: I assure you I can move about Berlin blindfolded. I know it well.
0: Berlin? This could be interesting. What then?
4: Then, with a radio transmitter, we could pinpoint military targets to American planes overhead. We could direct bombs from the streets of Berlin itself.
0: Oh, wait a minute. Walk around with a walkie-talkie in the middle of a raid carrying on conversation with bombers? When do we leave, pal?
4: I am ready any time. Today? Tomorrow? Yesterday?
0: Professor may have been ready yesterday, but the OSS wasn't. First, we were briefed for weeks how to get food coupons in Berlin, how to buy a railroad ticket, how to post a letter, how to greet a German officer in the street. Little things, an American cigarette, an English match, a laundry mark to give us away. And there were big things, too. We were grilled for hours on cover stories. Forgeries became documents. Fiction became fact. Passes, stamps, signatures. Everything authentic, everything ersatz, including my manners and habits. But I was ready to pass as a citizen of Berlin. And then a plane took us high over German soil, and we jumped.

0: We made it, Nicky.
1: Yeah? It's only a few kilometers to Berlin. We can walk it. Make it before daylight.
0: We should find the farmer who owns this field and say Dankeschön for providing us with so ideal a landing place.
1: Yeah, we'll send him a letter sometime. Right now, let's get out of here.
2: You will reach where you are. Kindly keep your hands in the air. Unless you want that I blow your heads off. Or that my dog tear you to bits. You've been a good dog keeping so still.
1: Well, as your farmer, Professor, you still want to say Dankeschön.
2: Be still, do not talk.
0: You have made a mistake, my friend. My companion and I got lost trying to find the road. We came by accident on your field.
1: That's right. We both of us only recently discharged from the army. If you would care to see our papers right here in this knapsack.
2: Halt! If you don't keep your hands up, I will let the dog go for your throat. I do not care to see your papers. I saw you parachute from an American plane.
1: Uh-oh.
2: Walk now to the barn. Rolf will see to it that you stay there. Won't you, Rolf?
1: The German farmer left us in the barn. He didn't have to lock the door. That big black Doberman with the impatient fangs watched us as if he wanted us to make a move so we could jump.
0: Oh, if we get out of this, my friend, I shall never again be a dog lover.
1: Professor, don't move. Don't turn your head. Just listen to me.
0: Yeah, I'm listening.
1: There's some harness straps hanging on a hook right over my head. I noticed them when I came in. If I can pull them down fast enough, I'll throw them over the dog when he leaps, try to untangle.
0: Yeah, but...
1: There's some horse blankets near you. When I pull down the straps, throw the blanket over him. It's got to be fast. Better work.
0: I'm ready.
1: On three, then. One. Nice, boy. Nice, nice. Big, ugly mutt. Two.
3: Three. The harness caught on the nail as I tried to pull it down, and the dog leaped on my neck. And then the nail came off, too, and the straps fell across the dog's snout. The professor flung the blankets over the dog's head.
0: I have him, Nicky, but I can't hold him.
3: The shovel. Where's that shovel I saw?
0: Hurry, hurry. I can't hold him.
3: Now, I hit him again and then suddenly the only sound in the barn was the dull thud of the shovel. The dog didn't move or make a sound. Never would again.
0: We had better get out now.
3: Yeah, let's go.

0: The smell of a bakery is always good.
1: How fortunate it is. I have only this morning made pfefferkuchen, Joseph. Just the way you always liked it.
0: How good to see you again, Anna. I told my friend Nikki that you would take us in, help us.
1: Natürlich, Nikki. I will do anything I can.
0: We may stay here then, huh, Anna? Oh. If all goes well, we will leave right after the raid tomorrow night.
2: Yeah, 24 hours, all we need.
1: Of course, you may stay. I still live above the bakery. There is an extra room. My grandson, Emil, will not be home from the youth camp for a week.
0: Youth camp?
1: What could I do, Nikki? What could anyone do in these days in Berlin but ride with the wind until there is a chance to fight against it? Helping you and your mission will give you my chance.
0: Little Emil, 8 years ago seemed like only yesterday. I used to sit with him on my lap here in this bakery and twirl my gold watch on the chain for him. Remember, Anna, how he laughed?
1: Yeah, I remember. He has forgotten you by now. And you would not know him. He's 13 years old.
0: Oh, 13 years old.
1: Already they have poisoned his mind. I cannot get to him. I do not dare. He's a little parrot speaking only what is taught him. Nikki, some more coffee?
2: No, thank you, Frau Leitner.
1: Small pfefferkuchen or apfelstrudel. A specialty of my shop, apfelstrudel.
2: No, thanks.
0: 6 years ago, at this very table, I had Emil on my lap when the Gestapo walked in and arrested me. Mm. They did not like what I taught in their school.
2: Hey, what's that? Someone's coming?
1: I don't know who it can be. Customers never come by this late.

0: Yes, that is before we received our medical discharges.
1: Oh, Ram,
2: sit down, my boy. I will bring you something to eat, yeah?
1: Don't you want to hear about the honor I received? Look, grandmother, on my sleeve.
2: A red swastika.
1: Yeah, red for the youth movement. And a swastika because I learned my lessons faster than the others. The commander-in-chief of the whole youth movement awarded me my swastika. And he told me I could take my vacation a week early. Are you proud of me, grandmother?
2: Yeah, my boy. Yeah. Let me get you something to eat.
1: Oh, no, I'm too tired. Going up to bed.
2: Grandmother says you're staying here. Will I see you in the morning, gentlemen?
3: Well, I'm not sure.
2: Oh, they will be here. Now that you are home, Emil, I will sleep on the couch and give them my room.
3: No, please.
2: Oh, it is all right. It is settled.
1: Good. Perhaps then, Herr Josef, you will hear me about Rahman. A great leader.
0: Yes, perhaps. We will see you in the morning, Emil.
1: Why do you stare at me?
0: Do I stare, boy?
1: I thought so. Have I met you before, Herr Josef?
0: No, I am sure not.
1: Your face. Ever since I came in.
2: Grandmother, have I met him here before?
1: No, Emil. Herr Josef was here before you were born, even. You have never seen him. It has been years. 15, maybe. Before you were born.
2: I suppose so.
1: Well.
4: Good night.
3: Professor, he wouldn't remember, would he?
1: Oh, how could he, Nicky? He was a baby that last day Josef saw him. Barely 5 years old. And the professor was 30 pounds heavier, at least. And clean-shaved.
0: Yeah. Anna is right, Nicky. Do not worry. He could not remember. Do not worry.
3: But I couldn't help worrying. I lay awake half the night thinking about that kid in the room next door. The 13-year-old puppet with the new red swastika. Just a feeling I had, a funny kind of feeling at the pit of my stomach that made me wish they'd kept him in that youth camp until after we were gone. When I got up, the sun had been up for hours, and so had the professor. I went downstairs to the bakery. There was the smell of fresh bread baking, and I knew Frau Leitner was in the kitchen. But the professor was sitting at the table, swinging his watch on the gold chain and talking to that German quiz kid.
5: What else have you learned, Emil?
1: But why do you want to know?
5: Oh, I'm just interested. I want to see how well you have earned that swastika.
3: I stood at the bottom of the stairs and listened.
1: We have a leader who has revolutionized Germany. He is the greatest man who ever was or will be. When I joined the Führer's organization, the man in charge said, "Join no other organization but this. Forward, your banner leads us to eternity."
5: Oh, you have learned your lesson well, huh?
1: Josef, are you sure I have never seen you before?
5: Of course not, my boy.
1: I seem to remember.
3: Hey, Josef.
5: Ah, good morning, Herr Neudeck.
3: Since we're just passing through Berlin, don't you think we ought to see a few of the sights before we leave?
0: Yeah, you are right. We will leave now. Perhaps later, Emil, we will talk more.
3: Scheduled for that night, the professor and I had a lot of work to do. We made arrangements to meet about 4:30 that afternoon at a tavern on Wilhelmstrasse. We went separate ways. I did a lot of walking, and I made a lot of notes in my head. The Klingenberg power plant was still functioning. The Ostenkreuz junction of the city railroad had been repaired. There was an ammunition dump on the north side that our bombers couldn't see from the air. A nice day. A lot of Germans were walking the streets, and I made a lot of notes in my head.
6: You reached the hall now, mein Herr?
3: Nein, later. I am waiting for a friend. The professor was 15 minutes late, and I started to get nervous. Maybe somebody had recognized him. I sat there and sweated it out. 15 minutes, 20 minutes, half hour. And then he finally came. But he wasn't alone.

0: Herr Neudeck, this is Hauptmann Müller. We met only this afternoon, and I invited him to come and have dinner with us.
1: It was not quite that way, Herr Neudeck. It was I who insisted upon coming along.
2: Gewiss, sit down.
1: You were with one of Rommel's Panther divisions, I understand.
2: Yes, we were only recently discharged from the army.
1: Myself, I am just back. We will have much to talk about. There is that stupid waiter. They're never around when you need them.
0: He will be here presently.
1: Presently is not soon enough. I will go to see him myself.
2: Where did you pick him up?
0: He found me, my friend. There is a reservoir near the rail line. I was looking around. I think he was a little suspicious at first, but when I told him I was with Rommel, he became more friendly. I am beginning to believe I was in Africa myself.
2: Just the same, I wish you could have shaken him. What did you find out?
0: It was a profitable afternoon. And you?
2: A profitable afternoon.
0: Good.
2: He comes back.
1: Yes. At first, it seems strange to me that Herr Josef here should show so much interest in the reservoir.
0: Well, I was merely taking a stroll, getting reacquainted with Berlin.
1: Then I watched you. I saw you walk down towards the rail line. That was when I stopped you and began to talk.
2: We are both glad you did, Herr Hauptmann. Gave us this opportunity to get acquainted.
1: Yeah.
2: Hope we shall see more of you while we're in the capital.
1: Perhaps, Herr Neudeck. Perhaps you shall see a great deal of me. I think I shall call the waiter and order some brandy. Oh, I see. You have not yet finished your meal, Herr Neudeck. Still eating.
2: It's very good. Our diet at the hospital was not so varied.
1: No doubt. No doubt.
2: Everything I ate stuck in my throat.
1: I know what I
2: wouldn't go down. I knew that German officer was watching me as a toy. Watching me strangely, and I didn't know why. I knew that something was wrong, and I didn't know why. The professor felt it, too.
1: Her name is Gertrude, little Fräulein, I tell you about. And she has friends. Oh, very pretty friends. You would like to meet them, perhaps?
2: Yes, we would like to very much, Herr Hauptmann.
1: How you would have enjoyed them. We might have had great fun together. All of us. Unfortunately, you may be otherwise engaged with the Gestapo.
0: What did you say, Herr Hauptmann?
1: I have been watching you all through dinner, Herr Neudeck.
0: You are an American.
1: Do not move, either of you. I have my hand on my gun.
2: Well, surely you're joking.
1: No, European. Eats the way you do. To change the fork from the left hand to the right after the knife is used. But so, it escaped me. I just knew something bothered me. Then I realized what it was.
2: There it was. The little thing that could put a rope around my neck.
1: Americans hold the fork sideways in the right hand.
2: In my nervousness, I'd forgotten a little thing like that European manner of eating.
1: The Gestapo will be very pleased.
2: The sharp knife I'd been eating with was still in my hand. Almost as if it moved by itself, it disappeared under the table and halfway into the German office.
3: Good work, Mickey.
2: Good. I was stupid to get myself into that jam in the first place. We're not out of this yet. Waiter. Waiter.
4: Now, mein Herr.
2: Check, please. Our friend has had a little too much to drink. We will take him home.
4: Yeah, right away.
2: Between the two of us, we managed to get him out of there. His head was rocking back and forth like a drunk. The knife was still in him, so the blood didn't flow very much. He kept his cape around him.
0: Right. There is no one around here, Nicky. We can dump him behind this shed.
2: All right. We're beginning to leave a trail a mile long. So long, pal. It's nice meeting you. Come on, Professor. Let's go.

0: back to the bakery, there was more trouble waiting for us. Trouble 61 inches high, weighing about 110 pounds, wearing a new red swastika on his arm.
1: They're in the kitchen. Something is wrong.
0: Oh, what sound of that? Come on.
2: This morning when we were at Watts on the train, I thought I remembered something. I just now how I feel.
3: Oh, you have never seen her use this before, Amy.
2: Yes, I have. When I was very little, they get stopped. They arrested a man with a gold watch on a chain. I tell you, it's the same one.
3: Amy, they do not even look alive.
2: What about this? This broadcast radio I found hidden in your bedroom on a hat box.
0: It's called a walkie-talkie, Amy. Give it back to me.
2: Nicky! You come back. You see, we've wasted time. I should have gone to the authorities right away. They have tricked you, grandmother.
0: He knows, Anna.
3: I'm afraid so. I've been holding him here, hoping he would return.
2: What did you say? You knew, grandmother, didn't you? They didn't trick you at all. Traitor. You're a traitor, too.
3: Amy,
2: away from me. I hate you.
4: Get away. He's trying to run.
5: I've got him.
2: Let me go. I'll report you to the Gestapo. They kill you. They have you shot.
5: I'm not going to report anyone. What'll I do with him?
3: Academy, his bedroom. Lock him there until after you have gone.
5: Right.
2: Let go of me. Get your hands off me. I hate you. Let me go.
0: You will have to come with us when we leave here tonight, Anna. You cannot stay now.
6: Professor is right, Frau Leitner. That kid upstairs will turn you over to the Nazis so fast you won't know what happened to you.
3: My little Emil, turn me in. Josef, would he?
0: Yeah, I'm afraid he would, Anna. It is best that you come with us. We are going to try to get through the lines into France. Once there are underground workers who will help us.
3: Yeah. Nicky, is it all right if I bring this tray of food up to him? He has not eaten. He's still such a little boy.
6: Yeah, sure. All right, take it up, but don't untie his hands, remember?
3: Yes, I will remember.
6: The raid ought to start soon. Let's go over this map, make sure we have everything right, huh?
0: Yeah. No, the rail line is here.
6: Mm-hmm.
0: Sector 2, grid B3.
6: If our bombers knock that out, Berlin's transportation is completely crippled. And here, on the map, power plant is in sector 6, grid G5.
3: Nicky, he's gone.
0: What?
3: His hands. He got them loose. He lowered himself from the window with the bedsheets. What are we to do? He'll bring the Gestapo back with him.
6: We don't know how long he's been gone. Professor, the window, quick.
0: Yeah.
3: The back door.
4: There is a car coming. I can see it.
3: There's an alley and
6: now, look, no time. They'll have this place surrounded. How do you get to the roof?
3: The roof, yeah. Up those stairs. We can go to the other rooftop and perhaps escape.
6: There better be no perhaps about it. We went up to the attic stairs and onto the roof. You could see the Germans from there. Four of them in black shirts spilled out of an armored car. Two of them broke in through the front door. Two of them started around to the rear. Then we heard Amy.
2: There they are upstairs! And they're all...
0: Nicky, she's dead.
6: Well, it won't do her any good if we stay here. Come on, across the parapet.
0: Air raid.
6: Oh, that's music to my ears. At least we'll keep them from getting more help right now.
7: Stay where you are! Surrender now, and it will go easier with you!
8: Come and get us, pal.
6: One of them did try to come and get us, and he got it first. Right between the eyes. He swayed for a few seconds back and forth, and then he fell off the roof onto the street.
0: That's one of them, Nicky. There are only two left.
6: Two? What happened to the third?
0: Nicky, behind you!
6: Fourth Nazi had come up the other way, through somebody else's attic and onto the roof behind.
0: Get your hands up!
6: And now there are just two left, Professor. Hey, Professor, what is it?
0: My leg. I can't move it. I can't go any further, Nicky.
6: Afterwards was a nightmare. It was that the earth cracked wide open. It was red hot and burning, and the noise of the planes and the ack-ack and the German guns and the bombing made my stomach turn. We crouched behind the parapet, and I held them off while the professor directed the bombers.
9: Attention! Attention, bombers! The Klingenberg power plant is still functioning and supplies electric power to vital industries. Bomb sector number 6, grid G5. The Ostkreuz junction of the city railroad has been repaired. Knock it out and all traffic in Berlin will be stopped. Sector 2, grid B3.

0: on the ship while there is a chance. I can hold them off long enough for you to get away.
1: I can't leave you here.
0: No, no, they won't take me. Don't worry.
1: Now look out, Harry. You will make it. Come on.
0: Listen to me, Nicky. Go across the next two rooftops and then down through the skylight. There is a tailor shop. Go out the back door there. It leads to an alley. Once over the fence, under cover of the rays, you can make it.
1: Now, look, I won't go without you.
0: All right, I will change your mind. Attention! Attention, bombers!
1: Hey, what are you doing?
0: Attention, bombers! Imperative! Wait 2 minutes and bomb crossroads at sector 7, grid D3.
1: Hey, Professor, what are you doing? You're crazy. That's here, this sector.
0: Go on, run. Run, Nicky. I'll cover you.
2: I ran. I stumbled and fell and got up and ran again. When I got down the alley through the tailor shop, I kept on running. And then the bomb fell and the concussion rocked the ground and I went flat on my face. I knew that our bombers had made another direct hit. The professor had not only held off the Germans while I got away, but he kept them there until it was too late for any of them. A little German bakery that specialized in Apfelstreudel folded up as if it had been made of matchsticks. Somewhere in the wreckage, the professor with his gold watch on a chain was buried under it. And overhead, the planes headed back. There was nothing left for me there. I headed back, too.
3: Lieutenant Gus Olesnikus made his way to France and after months from there to England. But his direction of the bombing raid from the target itself kept some of Berlin's major industries crippled and its transportation system paralyzed. And once again, the report of an OSS agent closes with the words...
4: Mission accomplished.
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0: Heard in today's Cloak and Dagger adventure were Everett Sloan, Bill Zuckert, Lily Darvas, Barry Kroger, Michael Artist, Raymond Edward Johnson, Carl Weber, Jerry Jarrett, Bobby Weil, and Brad Barker. Script was written by Winifred Wolf and Jack Gordon. Music was under the direction of John Garth. Today's true OSS adventure was based on the book Cloak and Dagger by Corey Ford and Alistair McBain. This has been a Lewis G. Cowan production in association with Alfred Hollander and was under the direction and supervision of Sherman Mark. NBC offers three of radio's top mystery adventure shows, The Big Guy, Sam Spade, and The Saint. So if mysteries are your meat, listen in tonight. 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

0: I've always had a pretty low opinion of guys that commit murder. That's because I'm a cop myself. David J. Murphy, detective second grade, age 34. I've always said, anybody who murders is cheap and dirty and yellow. So where does that leave me? When my wife puts a 12-inch bread knife through a vacuum cleaner salesman. It just burst on us out of nothing. I came home around 5 one afternoon, and there it was. Mary out cold on the couch with a bourbon dress he could use for a cutting torch. Spilled whiskey, broken glass, the place all torn up. And in a red velvet chair, a funny little guy named Hamilton with our bread knife right clean through it. I just went numb. I couldn't believe it. I watched the boys do all the routine things. Pictures, fingerprints, measurements. All the things I've done in Third Avenue flytrap. They took Mary down to the police emergency ward. And after she'd come to and been sick and then gone back to sleep for a couple of hours, I managed to get a little time alone with her. She sat on the edge of the bed, shaking and still half sick. We tried to put the story together from the beginning.
1: Dave, I just don't remember.
0: Honey, this thing's real bad. Don't you see? The newspapers, they'll tear you apart. Cop's wife, ex-dancer, knife back container salesman. You've got to remember, baby. You've got to.
1: Well, listen, Mom. It was Thursday.
0: Yeah.
1: Thursday afternoon.
0: Yeah.
1: He rang the bell and asked if I wanted to buy a vacuum cleaner. I asked him.
0: Go on.
1: He put on a demonstration in the living room, and I said I'd take it.
0: Then what?
1: I gave him a $5 deposit.
0: Cash?
1: Yes, a $5 bill. He said he'd deliver the machine today.
0: Did you get a receipt?
1: Yes, it must be around the house somewhere.
0: Well, if it is, we'll find it. Then what?
1: He left.
0: And came back today with a new machine?
1: Yes.
0: Did you pour him a drink?
1: Dave, it was so hot. He looked so tired, you know, lugging that thing around. I asked him if he'd like a highball, and he said yes. I asked him to sit down, and he drank it. I was only being decent, Dave. He looked so tired. It was burning hot.
0: Did you have one with him?
1: No.
0: But, honey, you reeked of bourbon. You were plastic.
1: I didn't drink it, Dave. You've got to believe me.
0: Then what happened?
1: I went to get my purse to pay me after the money.
0: Yes.
1: I went out into the hall, past the kitchen, and then everything went black.
0: Black?
1: I don't know. Something just seemed to hit me. Maybe it was the heat. I don't know. But the next thing I knew, I was being sick, and all those men were standing around taking pictures, and I didn't do it. I can't stand it.
0: Oh, come on. Hang on to yourself, honey. I can't stay much longer.
1: Dave, who phoned the police?
0: Mrs. Cole.
1: Mrs. Cole?
0: Yeah, she came over to buy some butter and saw this guy handle him sitting in a chair with our bread knife.
1: Dave, this isn't happening. It just isn't real.
0: Did you know that there was lipstick all over his mouth?
1: Oh, Dave, help me.
0: They wanted me to believe that Mary got blasted with a little guy who sold vacuum cleaners. A drunken, lecherous Mary kissing this guy, leaving lipstick on him. Kisses one minute and a blind, stabbing rage the next. The paper's color, a bleached blonde ex-dancer. Everything I'd ever said about dames who knocked off their boyfriend turned up and smashed me right in the face. The department had decided she was guilty. Even Jock Thuson, my boss, my friend, even Jock had decided. He said so. Right in his office, he said so.
2: It was real bad, Dave. Real bad.
0: Jock, you know Mary. You know she couldn't. It's impossible. She couldn't
2: it's
0: do a thing like this.
2: Dave, you can't beat the system. Everyone's leaned backwards all down the line trying to help you out, but they all come out with the same answer.
0: Did you check the towels after she was picked?
2: No narcotics, but plenty of whiskey. She was flashed.
0: And then somebody poured it down her throat. Look, she doesn't drink. Hardly even a highball, and then only when she's with me.
2: What do you want me to say, Dave? I'm just telling you the facts.
0: What about the bruise on her head?
2: You still think she was slugged?
0: I only know she did not pass out from drinking bourbon.
2: Well, then the medical boys are wrong. They got a specialist from Mercy Hospital examine her head. He found a bruise the intern missed. Skin isn't broken. It's practically no swelling. Doc thought it was something she'd done herself on a door or on the arm of a chair.
0: Then she blacked out. Plenty of people have. I did in the Pacific. I hit the beach. The next thing I knew, I was in a field hospital.
2: Maybe. In a battle. I'm sorry, David. It looks real bad. You better get a smart lawyer.
0: Oh, Jock. shot. It's wrong, don't you know? It's wrong, I said.
2: Everything points to the fact that Hamilton was paying a social call. Now, if he was delivering a vacuum cleaner, where is it?
0: The killer took it.
2: Why? Why kill for a $39.95 vacuum?
0: I don't know. But there's an answer somewhere.
2: And this $5 deposit. Now, we've been all over the house looking for that receipt.
0: People lose receipts?
2: Yeah. Yeah, they do. Right.
0: She didn't kill Hamilton. I know what's going on here. The department's embarrassed. Embarrassed because the wife of the department man is in a tough spot. They're afraid of the papers. Hush it up. Get it over with and let's forget about the whole thing. I won't... Look, I quit. Take your badge and go to the devil.
2: Okay, Dave, take it easy. I don't want your badge, but you just can't work on this case of figures.
0: Why? Afraid I might destroy
2: it? Look, Dave, we're friends. Now, as far as I'm concerned, you're working on that guy who knocked over those service papers. But remember, if you get into trouble on this, I'll nail you. I'll have to. If the newspapers ever found out you were working on your wife's murder rap, they'd have my shirt. So take it easy.
0: Thanks, sir. I've arranged for bail. She'll be out in the morning. Can I go see her now?
2: Sure, Dave, sure. But remember, keep out of trouble.

0: Take it easy, honey. You'll be out in the morning. I got the bail. Please, Stacy, please. It's going to be all right.
1: What if they found them guilty?
0: They won't.
1: There's so many things I can't explain.
0: I'm working on it. I'm leaving here to see Hamilton's landlady. He lives in a rooming house on the east side. Then I'll cover his office. There are a couple of vacuum cleaners missing.
1: Missing?
0: Yeah, Hamilton had a new machine and a demonstrator. The sales manager told Jock.
1: Is that important?
0: Jock doesn't seem to think so. Says it isn't connected with a crime. Finding two vacuum cleaners in a city this size is going to be tough. But I'll figure it. Somehow I'll figure it. Don't cry anymore, huh? I know you didn't kill him. Even if you weren't my wife, I know you didn't kill him.
1: Oh. How can you say it? Everybody has been...
0: Experience, honey. When a woman sticks a knife in a man's rib, she stands there screaming.
1: No.
0: It's just experience. It's just the other homicide. Don't worry, honey. I'll figure it. I believe you. And I love you.
1: Okay.
0: Just hang on to that, huh? You'll be all right. You'll be out tomorrow.
1: You have to go now.
0: I gotta work on it. I gotta do a lot. And first call is that landlady where Hamilton lives.

0: Yeah, what do you want?
1: I'm from the police department, lady.
0: Police. They've been here a dozen times about poor Mr. Hamilton.
1: Well, they're here again.
0: I told them everything I know. But you guys are too dumb to figure something out. It's plain as your nose that this babe killed him. If a dame bleaches her hair, you know what she is. I can spot him a mile away.
1: Shut up!
0: Wait a minute. Your mercy, you're a husband. Well, aren't we being high and mighty?
1: Look, I just want to ask you a few questions. Give me a break, will you?
0: Mr. Hamilton stayed in night. He didn't drink. He never took anybody up to his room. He paid his rent prompt, and that's all I know.
1: There are two cleaners missing. One a demonstrator, the other one was new.
0: Cleaners? What are you talking about?
1: Hamilton had two airbrush cleaners. One was a demonstrator, an old one in a case. The other was a new machine. His office doesn't know where they are either. I thought maybe you might have some idea.
0: Well, how should I know? I didn't follow him around. They searched the place till I'm nearly crazy. You want to look at his room, too?
1: Yeah, why not?
0: They've been over it 10 times.
1: So I'll look again. Come on. Take me up. He was tall and had dirty gray hair, and I hated her. She watched me go over Hamilton's room. There was nothing. No letters, no vacuum cleaners, no nothing. Somehow I didn't trust her, but I couldn't figure why. Finally, I left. My next call was the airbrush vacuum cleaner company in the Morgan building. The sales manager's name was Richard. All he wanted to do was to keep everything quiet. He said so. This is very upsetting, Mr. Murphy. Airbrush salesmen have always had the highest reputation for integrity and honesty.
2: Yeah, so has my wife.
1: Yes, of course.
2: Hamilton had two cleaners, right?
1: Yes, a demonstrator and a new machine.
2: Where are they now?
1: I don't know and I don't care. This publicity is ruining our business. Our salesmen can't even get inside places anymore. For 4 days, nobody's even made a demonstration.
2: That's too bad. Where's Hamilton's sales book?
1: I don't know that either.
2: You got any sort of record of his calls?
1: We have a record of every house where he gets inside and makes a demonstration.
2: I want a list of his demonstrations for the last 5 days he worked.
1: I have it here. The police have already been over it. It's the last 3 pages in this book.
2: Why isn't my name in here?
1: Well, Mr. Murphy...
2: Come on, let me have it. I've taken a lot of trouble lately.
1: Well, he either didn't make a demonstration in your house at all, or, well, it could have been that...
2: That what?
1: If he made a sale right away, he'd just make out a sales slip in his order book and not bother listing one call as both a sale and a demonstration.
2: I see. There's nothing else you can tell me? No phone calls for Hamilton, nothing unusual?
1: Salesmen often get calls. The customers phone in for service. I can't remember anything unusual. Several people have been phoning since Mr. Hamilton's murder, accident. Several people have been into the office about it.
2: Will you get me a list?
1: There isn't a list.
2: Okay. I'm going to check his call for the last 5 days he worked.
1: I just hope this can get off page one, that's all. It's ruining business.
2: Yeah. It's ruining a lot of things, Mr. Richards. A lot of things. I started in making his calls. The last 5 days he spent on Van Buren Street. And believe me, that's a long street. Can I interest you in a vacuum cleaner, lady? The old college try. Doorbell after doorbell after doorbell. I'm from the police. We're checking on a man who called here to sell you a vacuum cleaner. And over again and nothing. Housewives, maids, kids, old men, old ladies, nothing. Then I came to the 47th house on Hamilton's list. A big place that had seen better days. I leaned on the doorbell and finally the door opened. The guy was nervous. A tall, pretty boy in a 200-buck suit. I couldn't figure why he was nervous. We just stood there on the doorstep, looking at each other.
3: I don't understand what it is you want.
2: Look, mister, we're checking a little guy who sold vacuum cleaners. He rang your doorbell along with a lot of others. He got himself killed. You see, we look into things like that.
3: He was killed?
2: A knife in his ribs.
4: I remember him. He woke up my aunt ringing the doorbell. I told him off and sent him away.
5: He didn't get inside?
4: Oh, no. No, he didn't.
5: That's funny.
4: Funny?
5: Yeah.
4: Yeah, he made a list of every house where he gave a demonstration.
5: Your house is on the list.
4: Well, there must be some mistake.
5: He didn't make mistakes about his other demonstrations.
4: What do you mean?
5: Is your throat dry, Pup?
4: Say, what is this? What are you trying to do?
5: Nothing, but 1,000 years ago they hanged guys who couldn't spit. I think you're lying. But I can check it with the neighbors. They can see things. I'll find somebody who saw him go into your house.
4: Well, yes. Yes, he was inside.
5: Then why the runaround?
4: Well, my aunt's very sick and very old. I thought you might want to question her, and I didn't want you to disturb her. I thought you might just go away.
5: I think I'll talk to your aunt.
4: Oh, please. She's not well at all. She's senile. You'll upset her if you try to cross-examine her.
5: Look, mister, I may look tough, but I can be very gentle with sick old ladies.

0: Dave, it's 3:30. Jock's really coming up to the house. What's keeping
1: him? He'll be here, honey. I didn't want to talk at the office. I'm not supposed to be working on a case.
0: Oh, honey, you look so tired. You're worn out.
1: This is a tough fight, baby.
0: That's Jock now.
1: I'll go.
0: Well, shall I make something to drink?
1: No. We'll keep the liquor out of sight.
2: Hi, Dave.
1: Come in, Jock.
2: Sorry I'm late.
1: Ah, that's all right. Come on in and sit down.
0: Hello, Jock. I'm glad you got here. How are you?
2: Hello, Mary. I'm fine, thanks.
1: Jock, I've spotted something.
2: Yeah?
1: Yeah. I've been checking all the calls Hamlin made in the last 5 days. I got into a big house on Van Buren Street. Big place. Used to have dough. Guy named Duff. Harold Duff keeps house for his aunt. Her name's Stone. Miss Alice Stone. Ever hear of her?
2: Don't think so.
1: They used to have dough. Now they're broke. The aunt's about 70. Sits in a wheelchair and won't talk. I think she's got a skin full of dope, Jock. I had trouble getting in. Duff tried to give me the runaround. When I got in, the old lady just sat there and wouldn't speak. Dolph says she's a bit off. But I think she was afraid to talk in front of him.
2: So?
1: So I want to get into the house when Dolph isn't there and have a talk with the old lady.
2: Why?
1: I can smell something. Dolph's wearing 200 buck suits and the grass on the lawn hasn't been cut all summer. He's greedy and he's hired up. I think he's trying to kill his aunt. A guy that'll torture old ladies will kill.
2: But, Dave, you've got nothing to go on, nothing.
1: I know, but it's a hunch, and there's some connection, I'm sure of it.
2: I don't see it. Maybe the old lady's in pain. Maybe she has to take dope. There's any one of 100 reasons why.
1: Look, will you put somebody to watch the house? If Tall and Pretty goes out, I want him tailed, and I want to be phoned.
2: Why?
1: I want to talk to the old lady alone.
2: You mean break in?
1: If necessary.
2: No soap.
0: Yeah. Why can't you give us a break?
2: Because I have a wife and 3 kids and I need my job, Mary.
0: I know what you're thinking, Jock. Yes, I was a dancer. I danced in nightclubs. Ask Dave how long it took him to get a date with
2: Mary,
0: me.
2: Mary, I know.
0: But I bleach my hair. I bleach it a little because it's so fair anyway. Does that make me a tramp?
2: Now, look, Mary.
0: Nearly every man in the department has been in this house. They know me. They're supposed to be our family.
2: Mary, please, I know how you feel.
1: No use, honey. It's the system.
0: Oh.
1: The system has got us licked. Our fair-time friends don't believe her, Dave.
2: Well, it's true, isn't it? Okay. Okay, I'll put a man on the house. But if you get caught, I'll nail you. That old lady makes a scene. If anything happens, I'll swear you had no orders from me. That you were acting on your own.
1: I'll take that risk. Jock set 2 men to watch the house on Van Buren Street. Late the next afternoon, Tall and Pretty came out and hailed a cab. One of the men followed him. The other beat it for a phone and telephoned Jock. And Jock phoned me, and I went over. The old girl wouldn't or couldn't come to the door, so I broke in a back window. I tiptoed to the living room door and peeked in. She was sitting in a wheelchair by the window. When she looked up and saw me, her eyes went wide with terror. A tiny, delicate old lady in a wheelchair. She whimpered with fright when I came over and took her hand. Look, Auntie, I'm your friend. I'm not going to hurt you.
3: Oh.
1: Can you talk? Can you answer me by nodding? Huh? Oh, come on, please, honey, don't be afraid. Look, I'm in trouble, see? Bad trouble. They think that my wife killed that little man who came here to sell vacuum cleaners. Do you remember him?
3: Yes.
1: You do? Well, can you tell me anything about him, anything at all? Honey, I don't get it. Are you being kept in this house against your will? Does that mean yes? Huh? You are. Does it give you stuff? Does it give you dope? It does. Well, do you want to get out of here? Well, I'll take you. I got my car outside.
3: Rings?
1: Oh, honey, I just don't understand it. Why do you keep pointing to your fingers?
3: Rings in vacuum cleaner.
1: Your rings are in the vacuum cleaner?
3: Yes.
1: Oh, honey, God bless you. God bless you. I have to stay in this house one more day. I can't take with me now a pretty boy will catch on, but we'll get him, don't you worry. Is there a picture of him anywhere?
3: Piano. On the piano.
1: On the piano. I get it. Look, I'm going to take it. And don't you worry, honey. I'll be back tomorrow. I was so excited, I was shaking. Everything was starting to fit into place. I made a quick search of the house, but there was no cleaner there. That made me glad. It meant he still hadn't got the rings back. Now I could see the whole picture. Dolph waiting for the old lady to die, pushing her towards death, keeping her dope, she hating him, knowing he was waiting for those rings. So she decided to beat him to it. She dropped them on the carpet in that dark old room. The vacuum cleaner sucked them up. Hamilton finished his demonstration and left. No sale. Then Dolph missed the rings from his aunt's hands and did a tailspin. He must have been afraid to go to the airbrush company. Afraid to talk too much, for fear his aunt would have to identify the rings, and people would find out he was persecuting an old lady. So he started tailing Hamilton, and he tailed him right up to our house, right to Mary. I was so excited, I went through three red lights on the way home. Oh, Mary. Mary.
0: Dave, if it's only true, if it's only true...
1: Look, I've got a picture of Dolph. If Richards can identify him as one of the people who inquired about Hamilton within the last week... We're hot. Really hot.
0: It's got to be right. You've got to.
1: We'll nail him right to the wall.
0: Dave, it isn't going to work. It is going to work out, isn't it?
1: You bet it is. Dolph is afraid to come right out and say the rings are missing.
0: Afraid?
1: Sure. Afraid they'd find out he was slowly killing his aunt with dope. So he followed Hamilton, getting more frightened all the time. Mary, Mary, it clicks. It clicks all the way down the line. See, that's the way it works, honey. One piece at a time. Suddenly the puzzle isn't a puzzle anymore. Dolph was afraid the cleaner would be emptied. He got hysterical thinking about those rings dumped in somebody's garbage. Oh, honey, I'm so excited I can't sit still.
0: I knew you'd do it. I knew it.
1: Oh, can't you see what happened then? Mary, it's like a mirror. He followed Hamilton.
0: Go on. Go on, Dave.
1: He followed Hamilton here. He sneaked in the back way, through the kitchen. He can hear what's going on, see? This is a sale. This is goodbye cleaner, goodbye rings, goodbye everything. So he gets panicky. He's got to get that cleaner back. He picks up a bread knife. You go for your purse. And he slugs you when you pass the kitchen door.
0: I knew it. Everything just went black.
1: And Hamilton, the meek little salesman, charges out to help. Charges straight into 12 inches of bread knife.
0: Dave, if you can prove it, if you can only prove it.
1: Then the cover-up, the cover-up. He puts Hamilton in the red chair. Pours half a quart of bourbon down your throat, honey. Slings you under the couch. Smears your lipstick in Hamilton's mouth.
0: Dave, it fits all the way.
1: Sure it fits. Now, if I can only get hold of those cleaners... Somewhere there are two vacuum cleaners covered with Dolph's fingerprints. If I can get...
0: What?
1: He got the wrong cleaner.
0: What do you mean?
1: There were two cleaners. Two.
0: I don't understand.
1: Two cleaners. A new one and a demonstrator. The rings are in the demonstrator. Hamilton brought you a new cleaner.
0: Oh, Dave.
1: Dave, I'm getting out of this. Listen. The rings would be in the demonstrator. Don't you see? Pretty boy swiped the wrong cleaner. That means he still hasn't got the rings back. There's no vacuum cleaner in his house. I looked. Oh, honey, I'm hot on this. I gotta go now, quick.
0: I have luck, Dave. Have luck for me.
1: I'll have luck, honey. We'll win this yet. My head was going like a hammer. I phoned Jock. He told me that while I'd been talking to the old lady, his man had tailed Pretty Boy to the Airbrush Vacuum Cleaner Company. There he asked for Hamilton's address. I went up to the airbrush place myself and checked that. Richards identified Dolph by the picture I'd swiped. Dolph had just left after getting Hamilton's address. He still didn't have the rings. He still didn't have the cleaner. Then the last thing fell into place. And I got so excited I was sick. That landlady, that dirty, greasy-haired landlady, held out on me. Held out on a beaten-up old vacuum cleaner.
4: Are you here again? What's the matter? Can't you leave me alone?
1: Where is it?
4: Where's what?
1: That cleaner.
4: Are you crazy?
1: Get out of my way.
4: Hey, listen, you get out of here. I'll yell for help. Your wife knocked off a guy.
1: Tell me where it is, or I'll break your arm. I'll break it, so help me. I'll pull it out of the socket. Now, where is it? Where is it?
4: I don't know.
1: Listen, Hamilton had two cleaners. The new one I don't care about. We'll find that later. But you swiped the demonstrator. It's either you or the nephew. He hasn't got it because he was in asking for this address at Hamilton's office less than half an hour ago. Now, come on. Yeah. Yeah, this is it. Mary, baby, this is it. Empty it. Empty the bag.
4: Look, you don't have to pull a gun on me.
1: The gun isn't for you. Come on. There's some newspaper. Spread it out.
4: Yeah.
1: Hurry.
4: I am.
1: Now empty the bag. Come on, step on it. Shake it harder.
4: Don't get sore. I'm doing the best I can.
2: That's it. That's it.
4: A ring. Four of them. Emeralds. Look at diamonds and emeralds.
2: Yeah. Four. Come to Papa.
4: Look, I didn't know about those rings. I'm not trying to steal. I just...
2: Damn it. And you can keep the clue.
4: Will I answer?
1: Yeah. I'll be behind the door. Just ask him in. That's all you have to do.
4: Okay. Okay.
5: I'm from the airbrush company. Mr. Hamilton has a cleaner here. They sent me to pick it up.
4: Well, come in. It's here.
5: Thank you. Are you opened it? What's going on here?
1: Hello, pretty boy. Looking for something?

0: 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This is NBC, the National Broadcasting Company.
1: This program is brought to you by the makers of Popsicle, Fudgicle, and Creamsicle, those delicious frozen confections on a stick. Now I have a swell surprise for you. The famous winner of the typical American boy contest has now become Popsicle Pete. And here's a message from him.
2: Hello, everybody. I sure am glad to meet you. And boy, am I glad I was picked to be the typical American boy. Because now I'm Popsicle Pete. 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
2: 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In about 14 minutes, our sponsor, the Equitable Life Assurance Society of the United States, will have some helpful suggestions for parents. If you wish to equip your children to take advantage of all the opportunities the future offers, don't miss this important message. Tonight's FBI file, Murder on the Range.

0: Since the time of Eve, there have been nagging wives who drove their mates to commit crimes for the gratification of their own selfish desires. A few of these crimes have made history. The rest, like that in tonight's case from the files of your FBI, have seldom caused more than a ripple on the day-to-day flow of news. But they're important, for each contributes its unit of force to the wave of crime constantly beating against the underpilings of law and order on which society rests. In a roadside lunchroom located on the seldom used Montana highway, Betty Adams, wife of the proprietor, is just handing a check to her lone customer.
1: Here you are. Comes to 40 cents.
2: Here's half a buck, Mrs. Adams. Keep the change.
1: Thanks.
2: Good night, ma'am.
1: Good night.
3: Betty. Oh, Betty.
1: Yeah?
3: That fella leaves?
1: Mm-hmm.
2: Think maybe we should close up?
1: I think we never should have opened.
2: Oh, now, Betty, please don't start nagging.
1: I ain't nagging. I mean business.
2: What are you talking about?
1: I'm fed up with this place. Fed right up to here.
2: Betty.
1: I mean it. Either you take me back east or I'm going by myself.
2: But we can't leave here now.
1: Why not?
2: All we've got in the world is tied up in this place.
1: Then sell it.
2: Sell it?
1: Yeah.
2: You could hardly give it away since the new road bypassed it.
1: Then let's walk out on it.
2: Are you kidding?
1: We'll find out if I'm kidding. If you don't
2: wait
1: do
2: a minute.
1: So. Jack, I've already
2: I
1: told
2: said wait a minute.
1: Well...
2: You seem to have forgotten the main reason why we came out here.
1: I know, I know. You've done a stretch and you wanted to start all over again on the square. Don't wave that flag again.
2: But, honey...
1: You could have started all over back east.
2: Then why'd you come out here with me?
1: Because I fell for that picture folder talk of yours. And from now on, when I get the bike to see a little scenery, I'll stick a quarter in the Translux and get 10 minutes worth of travel off.
2: Betty, you've got...
1: Yes, sir?
4: Hello, Jack.
2: Huh? Marty.
4: That's right.
2: Where'd you come from?
4: Just passing by. I thought I'd drop in. Is this the bride, kid?
2: Yeah. Betty, I want you to meet a guy I used to know back east. This is Marty Williams.
1: Sorry.
4: How you doing?
2: Marty, how'd you know I was here?
4: I forget who gave me the office. I'm glad I remembered it, though.
2: What do you mean?
4: Well, I pulled a little job in Seattle to get myself a steak and was heading back east.
2: Uh-huh.
4: I got in a game over in Idaho this afternoon and lost my role. There was an argument, and I had to wing a guy.
1: You mean you shot him?
4: That's right, sweetheart. That's why I headed here.
1: Huh.
4: I gotta go under for a few days till they stop beating the brush for me.
2: Marty, maybe you haven't heard.
4: What?
2: I'm square now.
4: Is that a turn down, kid?
1: No.
2: Huh?
1: If you're in trouble, Mr. Williams, you can stay here as long as you like.
2: Now, look, Betty.
1: I said he stays.

0: When did you get up, Mr. Williams?
1: About an hour ago.
0: Can I fix you something? Some eggs, maybe?
1: I already had them. Came in here and cooked my own.
0: Huh?
1: Where's Jack?
0: He'll be down in a minute.
1: Tell me something, will you?
0: What?
1: Is Jack really leveling with that honest John pitcher?
0: Yeah.
1: Sucker.
0: I've been trying to tell him that.
1: This trap looks like it's starving to death.
0: It is.
1: And why don't we get off this kick, step out and steal a few?
0: Talk to him about it, will you?
1: I think I will.
0: Got any ideas?
1: Yeah. I took a walk around outside a while ago. I saw what might be a real good touch.
0: Save it for Jack. Here he comes now.
1: Oh. Morning, Jack.
2: Morning, Marty. What got you up so early?
1: Sunshine, fresh air. I've been up for a walk already.
2: Mm-hmm.
1: Seems to be a pretty big ranch around here.
2: Yeah, it's the T-Bar H. They only got a couple of 100,000 acres.
1: Where do they sell that cattle?
2: They drive them to the loading pens in Canyon City, about 10 miles from here. Ship them to Omaha.
1: Well, suppose a man wanted to sell only 4 or 5 head at a time. Still have to ship them to Omaha?
2: No, he could get rid of them in town.
1: For how much?
2: Good beef steers are bringing 20, 25 bucks a hundred.
1: How much is that?
2: They'll run 800 to 1,000 pounds apiece off the range.
1: Somewhere around 200 bucks apiece, huh?
2: Thinking of going into the cattle business?
1: How many could you get in that truck of yours?
2: Oh, 4 or 5 head, I guess, but... Hey, wait a minute. What are you getting at?
1: 1,000 bucks a load and 5 or 6 loads? That'd net us about 3 grand apiece, Jack.
2: I said, what are you getting at?
1: I need cash so I can move out of here. That ought to be a good way to get it. Buddy, what do you think?
0: Sounds swell.
2: I'm not getting mixed up in any cattle rustling.
0: Remember what I said last night, Jack.
2: Now listen, Betty,
0: Marty's come up with an idea that'll give us a state to get out of here.
2: But
0: take it or leave it, Jack. But if you leave it, I'm leaving you.
3: Some 25 or 30 miles away in the Butte, Montana office of the FBI, Agent in Charge Tierney is standing over the teletype machine as it finishes tapping off a message from Washington headquarters.
4: Franken?
2: Yes, sir?
4: Franken, remember the bullet that sheriff over in Idaho sent us the other day?
2: The one they dug out of the fellow wounded in that scrap at the jukebox place?
4: Oh, yeah, sure.
2: Washington checked it against the unidentified ammunition file and found a mate.
4: Oh?
2: It was fired from a gun known to be owned by a Marty Williams, ex-mobster in the East.
4: How did it get way out in Idaho?
2: A description of Williams checks with a description the sheriff got of the manner of the shooting.
4: Oh, I see.
2: According to Washington, Williams was last seen around Seattle.
4: Well, then he must have been headed back east.
2: Yeah. And since he's bound to be out of Idaho by now, that makes him a fugitive. And?
4: Oh, man. But he's probably out of Montana by now, too.
2: Unless he decided to go under for a while.
4: That's pretty odd to do in strange country.
2: Yes, I know. Anyway, we can tell the sheriff who he was after, and then start the ball rolling on Williams ourselves.

0: party.
1: Oh. Look, when did Jack leave for Canyon City?
0: Hours ago.
1: I wonder what's keeping that guy.
0: I don't know. You know something?
1: Huh?
0: I don't care.
1: Oh, that's how it is, huh?
0: Uh-huh.
1: He don't know that, though, does he?
0: He should.
1: But he don't. Otherwise, you never could have conned the guy into this cattle swindle.
0: Guess you're right.
1: Yeah. That's too bad. Jack's a nice guy.
0: Sure. If you like nice guys.
1: You don't?
0: Uh-uh.
1: What do you like?
0: Heels.
1: Like me?
0: Yeah, I like you.
1: You don't have to sound so unhappy.
0: Well, you'd be unhappy, too, if you made a career of it.
1: Going for heels?
0: Yeah.
1: Come here.
0: Hmm?
1: I said, come here.
0: Well?
1: Look, sweetheart. I feel the same way.
0: Hi.
2: Oh, hi. Sorry I took so long.
1: What happened?

0: thing.
1: Okay, I'll prove it.
0: How?
1: Well, we were getting our last load tonight anyway. So I'll drive them in and sell them just like the rest. How's that, Marty? Come on. You'll be dark by the time you get over to the range.

0: That's it. That's four.
1: And room for one more.
0: I guess so.
1: This part of the job is a cinch.
0: What do you mean?
1: All the Western movies I ever saw had a bunch of cowboys sitting around a fire singing and playing the guitar with a couple of more out riding around the herd.
0: They don't ride herd except in the spring for Brandon and the fall for Roundup.
1: And the rest of the time, all these stakes run loose like this, begging to be picked off?
0: Well, every few days, one of the hands rides out to check the herd scattered over the range.
1: You must have timed things just right between checks.
0: We've been lucky, Marty.
1: Now, let's get number five and get out of here.
0: Okay. Swing that lantern over here.
1: Okay. How about Toots there with a white face?
0: Okay, let's... Wait a minute.
1: What's the matter?
0: Shh, listen.
1: What's cooking?
0: I'd have sworn I heard a horse whinny.
1: Yeah?
0: If I did, we're not by ourselves out here. Give me that lantern. Let's douse the light, kid.
2: Come on there, you fellow.
0: Give me that lantern.
2: Never mind putting out that lantern. Oh, boy. Easy, easy. Just staying where you are. Well, change yourself and yourselves. Hey, don't I know you?
0: What?
2: Sure I do. You're Jack Adams, the fella that runs that eating joint over at the
0: That's
2: old...
0: enough for me?
3: No, no, Marty, wait.
2: Hey, look here, I wouldn't make more trouble if I...
0: Lock the back end of the truck, Jack.

0: got time for that.
1: Yeah,
0: all you
1: got
0: need
1: it.
0: To know is I shot a guy and we got all him out of here. Jack.
2: Yeah?
0: Get moving, will you? I'm not leaving here, Marty.
2: Huh?
0: I said I'm not leaving.
1: Don't be a fool, Jack.
0: It's too late for that. I was a fool and I let you nag me into stealing the cattle in the first place.
3: So you're going to stay here and let him come and get you?
0: I'm not going to wait for that. I'm going to give myself up.
1: You don't expect me to stay here, do you?
0: No, no. You can beat it right now with my share of the dough. You worked hard enough for it.
3: Okay, Jack. If you want to play noble and take the rap.
0: I'm not that noble, Marty.
3: What do you mean?
0: This was your job, too.
3: But nobody knows it was me.
0: I know it was you.
3: What?
0: And I'm not taking the rap for both of us. So you might as well let Betty have your car and stick around with me.
3: I said nobody knows it was me. And nobody's gonna know it, Jack.
0: Why not?
3: Because you're not gonna be able to tell them. Sweetheart, that should make me your favorite heel.

0: We will return in just a moment to tonight's FBI file. Now it's time for our weekly series of questions and answers on education.
1: First question, who is the most enthusiastic believer in college education? A college president? A high school principal?
0: Neither one. Surprisingly, the answer is the man who succeeded in spite of not having gone to college. He knows that leadership demands a background of knowledge which, if it is not developed in college, can only be acquired by years of laborious effort.
1: How do we know self-made men feel this way about college?
0: Well, the Equitable Society has a plan called the Equitable Educational Fund, whereby far-sighted parents make sure, through life insurance, that their children will be well-educated no matter what happens. And a very high proportion of Equitable Educational Funds are taken out by parents who did not go to college themselves.
1: Second question, what is an Equitable Educational Fund?
0: It is a plan that includes these important features. One, the Equitable Educational Fund makes sure that money for education will be ready when your child is ready. Two, if you die, the Educational Fund becomes fully

0: established. If you are totally and permanently disabled, the educational fund continues to build up without any further payment. 3, educational costs are spread out over many years instead of being concentrated in a few.
1: Last question. How much will it cost to send your son or daughter to college?
0: That question is answered in a memorandum that tells the cost of tuition, board, and lodging in 192 leading American colleges. In addition, it summarizes the long-range opportunities open to educated men and women in 29 industries and professions, such as architecture, dentistry, engineering, chemistry, life insurance, social service. The memorandum is crammed with information that every parent should have. Your nearest Equitable Society representative has a copy and will be glad to show it to any sincerely interested parent. Call him tomorrow. You'll find him in the phone book under Equitable Society.
1: That's E-Q-U-I-T-A-B-L-E.
0: The Equitable Life Assurance Society of the United States. And now, back to the FBI file, Murder on the Range.
2: The average law-abiding citizen attributes great strength to every criminal. But criminals are not strong. They're weaklings. They become criminals because they cannot resist temptation. The temptation to take something for nothing. And therein lies their fatal mistake. The mistake that ultimately proves their undoing. Because one of the laws by which human beings live is called the law of compensation. And that law says that the only thing you get for nothing is nothing. About the time that Marty Williams sent a bullet crashing into the unprotected body of Jack Adams, a horse was pounding along the moonlit trail heading for the home corral.

0: cut me off.
1: Sure, but what's wrong?
0: Caught two fellas.
1: Huh?
0: Dry Creek Canyon stealing cows.
1: What?
0: One of them threw lead at me before I could... Ooh,
1: come on now. I'll help you at the old man's house. Hey, Jim. Jim, it's Hank. He's hurt. Take care of his horse, will you? Come on.
0: Easy now.
1: Yeah.
0: Who was that?
2: One of them runs that eating joint over on the old road.
0: What? Jack Adams?
2: Yeah. Never seen the other before.
0: What'd he look like?
2: Didn't get a good look at him, why?
1: Well, all the outfits around got a warning from them FBI men in Butte today to keep an eye peeled for a man that done a little shooting across in Idaho a few days ago.
0: Yeah?
1: Maybe it ain't the same one, but as soon as we get the slug out of here, I'm going to call the FBI like they said and get him over here.
3: Got your stuff back, baby?
4: Yeah, all set. Let's get started.
3: Okay, you get into my car and head on for Butte.
4: Wait a minute.
3: Huh?
4: What's the idea?
3: There's a truck outside with nearly a grand worth of moo cows in it, sweetheart.
4: Marty, you're not going to try.
3: Don't worry. News of what happened tonight won't get around before tomorrow.
4: Yeah, but suppose...
3: I'll drive on into Canyon City with them tonight, sell them first thing in the morning, head for Butte, ditch the truck, pick you up, and we're gone.
4: Well, I'll wait for you.
3: Register at the Black Hotel. Use the name of Madison. Mrs. John Madison.
4: Okay.
3: Now get started.
4: Be careful, Marty.
3: Get started.

0: certainly wouldn't think Adams would still be sticking around the road stand, Connie.
1: Probably not, Rankin, but we might pick up a lead there as to where they've gone.
0: You think the other fellow could be the man Williams we're after?
1: Didn't get enough description of him from the cowwani to tell for sure, but if this Jack Adams is the one I'm thinking about, then I'm pretty sure Marty Williams is the one who did the shooting.
0: Oh, how do you get that?
1: From Williams' record I got from Washington. He and a Jack Adams were mixed up in a gang back east, and they served a term together.
0: Oh.
1: Anyway, the slug from the cowboy's chest will tell us for sure when we get it in the lab.
0: But in the meantime...
1: Yes, I know time's a-wasting unless we get quicker evidence. Here's the road stand now. Go ahead, Rankin.
0: Thanks. Lights are out.
1: Just the same, be careful. Come on. You try the door.
0: It's open.
1: Okay, give me your flashlight.
0: Right here.
1: Thanks. Let's go in. Don't turn on the lights. It is far enough.
0: What?
1: Look. On the floor there.
0: Well,
1: I think that's the body of Jack Adams. Yeah. Let me have a look.
0: Is it the same Jack Adams you were talking about?
1: Yes. Yeah, I'd say that description checks.
0: Well, then that means that...
1: Marty Williams.
0: Well, where's Adams' wife?
1: Williams can probably answer that, too. The boys at the ranch seem to think she was pretty fickle.
0: What did you find?
1: Papers. Adams' pocket here.
0: Look like cattle receipts.
1: Five of them.
0: They must have been working before tonight.
1: Looks like they've already sold about 25 head.
0: Where?
1: Canyon City.
0: Well, that's about 10 miles from here.
1: Yeah. And Williams must have taken the load they got tonight to Canyon City. Let's go.

0: who is it?
1: Molly.
0: Oh, just say. Come on in, honey.
1: Okay. We got trouble.
0: What?
1: The guy at the stock pen gave me a funny look and went off somewhere, so I dumped the cars and beat it for here.
0: Think you went for the cops?
1: I wasn't taking any chances.
0: Anybody could tell you're not a ranch hand. You shouldn't have gone in the first place.
1: Skip that now. Let's get going.
0: Tonight?
1: The sooner the safer, baby.
0: What'd you do with the truck?
1: I left it there. Come on, get your stuff and let's roll.

0: Yes, sir. The man you're talking about drove in here at the stock pen several hours ago.
1: Where is he now?
0: Well, he looked suspicious to me, so I slipped off to get a deputy. When I came back with him, the fellow had gone.
1: Cows and all?
0: No, sir. They're right over there in his truck.
1: All right, Jim.
2: Yes, sir.
1: Look that truck over, will you?
2: Right.
1: Look, this man that drove the truck, was there a woman with him?
0: No, sir.
1: Now, where's the deputy now?
0: He lit out for Butte.
1: What for?
0: Well, he found out that this fellow who came here with the cows hired a car.
1: To take him to Butte?
0: He thought so, yes.
1: Miss Coney, has Rankin?
2: I found this road map in the truck.
1: Oh, good. Let me see it.
2: It's marked.
1: Yeah. Yeah. Let's get back to Butte. But first, we'll call ahead and charter a plane.

0: Well, baby, there's the lights of Sioux City firing up the sky just ahead.
1: I won't know how to act back in civilization again, Marty.
0: Pretty soon, good old Chicago.
1: And then?
0: Then we'll take this steak we got back in Montana and run it up into plenty of living for both of us.
1: If Montana don't catch up with us.
0: Forget it, sweetheart. Forget it.
1: Marty, look.
0: Huh?
1: Those red lights driving across the road ahead. You better slow down.
0: Yeah, I guess they're fixing the road.
1: Somebody waving a flashlight.
0: Maybe it's an accident. Hey, what's cooking, pal? I say, what? Hey, what's the idea of flashing that light in my face?
2: Welcome to Sioux City, Williams.
0: What?
2: And you too, Mrs. Adams.
1: Who are you?
2: What is this? We're special agents of the FBI from Butte, Montana.
0: How'd you know we'd be here?
2: You left a blueprint for us.
0: Huh?
2: That map we found in your truck, it had your route all marked out.
3: Marty, you left a map so they could follow us?
0: I forgot.
3: What, you stupid fool?
2: I suggest that you save your arguments for the courtroom when you're tried for murder.

Marty Williams was sentenced to be executed for the murder of Jack Adams. Mrs. Adams, implicated in both the murder and the cattle rustling by Williams' testimony at his trial, is now serving a long prison term. The fate of these two petty criminals was, on the whole, unimportant. But it points out what your FBI has constantly attempted to prove to every citizen who might be tempted to make that first fateful step toward a career of crime. That no one makes crime a profitable profession for very long. It is possible to maintain a temporary advantage over the law, but sooner or later, the law must win. Whether the law be represented by your FBI, your local law enforcement agency, or both. Remember that the criminal is not strong. The real strength of the nation is in the solemn dignity of the law.

0: In just a moment, we'll tell you about next week's exciting story from the files of your FBI. And now again, let me remind you to check with your Equitable Society representative about the safest and wisest investment a parent can make for his children's future, an Equitable Educational Fund. Without obligation, he will also show you the Equitable Society's memorandum on the costs of higher education and some of the opportunities it opens. You'll find your Equitable Society representative in the phone book under the Equitable Life Assurance Society of the United States.
1: Next week, we will bring you another colorful story from the files of the Federal Bureau of Investigation. Death for a Draft Dodger.

incidents used in tonight's Equitable Life Assurance Society's broadcast are adapted from the files of the Federal Bureau of Investigation. However, all names used are fictitious, and any similarity thereof to the names of persons living or dead is accidental. Tonight, the music was composed and conducted by Frederick Steiner. The author was Frank Ferries, and your narrator was Dean Carlton. This is Your FBI, is a Jerry Devine production. This is Milton Cross speaking for the Equitable Life Assurance Society of the United States and the Equitable Society's representative in your community, and inviting you to tune in again next week at this same time when the Equitable Life Assurance Society of the United States will bring you another thrilling story from the files of the Federal Bureau of Investigation. Then, for a draft dodger, on This Is Your

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2: Columbia presents Coral.

Tonight, Norman Corwin brings you Cromer, the story of a small town in a big war. This program, number one of a trilogy dealing with cities and towns, was first produced shortly after Corwin made a trip to Britain for CBS in the summer of 1942. And tonight, as 2 years ago, Joseph Julian narrates. The musical score is composed and conducted by Lynn Murray.

A town is like a person. It has a character, a complexion, and a name. It has a set of habits. It's hardworking or lazy, rich or poor, handsome or ugly. Some towns never amount to much. Some get sick and die. Some grow big and powerful and lead their race. Call themselves metropolises, or so small you'd miss them if you winked while driving through. All towns have this in common. They are mortal. They know seasons and the way of winds, each taking its share of sun and moon and standing up to storm. And they are mortal also in the respect of violence and death, for war may come to any and to all of them. Troy was a town. So was Jericho. Lidice was a town. Likewise, Our Lady, the Queen of the Angels of Porciuncula, later to be known as Los Angeles. And Chroma was a town, and is a town, and you'll find it on a map of the east coast of England, in the ancient division of the country called East Anglia, facing the North Sea, facing Germany.

0: I set out by train for Cromer on a sunny September morning, leaving from a station in the east end of London. Incidentally, you spell it with a C, not a K. C-R-O-M-E-R. Cromer. The things you notice on a train ride in a front line you wear. Small talk overheard. The beard on the man sitting opposite. The pattern of the holes punched in your ticket by the conductor.
1: Change at Cambridge for Cromer.
0: Yes, I know. Thank you. Little differences in railway manners, such as etchings on the walls of the compartments. And the fact that when the steward comes through to announce lunch, he doesn't yell, "First call for lunch," but says,
2: "Those requiring lunch will please go forward to the dining coach."
0: A lot of unimportant things stick in your mind. In the smoker, for example, I overheard two officers, a Canadian and an Englishman, talking very earnestly. Do you suppose they were discussing the war? Or the Commonwealth of Nations? Or sports? Women, horses, books? Not at all. They were saying,
2: "But what does Coca-Cola taste like, Coca?"
3: Well, no, it's sort of hard to describe.
2: Does it taste like ginger?
3: It's more like molasses. No, that's not right either.
2: What's the other drink like?
3: The other? Well, I don't really know how to describe that either.
2: Does it have a peppermint taste to it?
3: No. It's about the same, almost, I think.
0: Things like that you notice. They make up a journey. Also, towns and cities and fields freshly plowed, aircraft overhead. And of course, you notice the weather, which changes every 15 minutes like morning radio programs. When I got to Cromer, it was raining. I checked in at the police station, which is considered good form for all visitors. Otherwise, you're liable to be pinched.
4: May I see your passport?
0: Handed the officer the original passport, which the State Department to the United States of America gave me as a farewell present when I left for England. He fanned through it, studying all the visas and rubber stampings.
4: Now, if I may see your national identity card, that's all I'll trouble you for.
0: No trouble at all. Nothing like making sure, is there? If you lived 45 minutes flying time from a Nazi aerodrome, you'd want to make sure he was poking his nose into your business, too.
4: These are all right. Where are you staying in Cromer?
0: Well, I've got a reservation at the Red Lion Hotel.
4: I see. Well, thank you very much. Hope you have a pleasant stay.
0: Thank you. Good day. Which it wasn't, believe me. It was a miserable day. I plodded through the murk to the hotel, hardly noticing the town and the bomb damage as I went. And when I reached the Red Lion, which was standing proud and wet on Cromer's East Cliff, I found that its name was not the Red Lion, but Ye Olde Red Lion. And this was a disappointment, because somehow I never expected to meet up with Ye Olde Spelling Ye in England. I thought the only place you found that stuff was in the tea shoppies, and the fancy hamburger joints on the state highways in New Jersey. Well, anyway, after I registered, I went upstairs, hoping to kick my shoes off in a warm room overlooking the North Sea. The chief mate of the Red Lion preceded me.
5: Here's your room, sir. Bathroom's down the hall.
0: It wasn't a warm room, it was a cold room. It didn't overlook the North Sea, it overlooked a brick wall. Have you no rooms facing the sea?
5: No, sir, we've closed all the front rooms.
0: Closed them?
5: Yes, sir, shut tight.
0: What's the matter, ghosts?
5: No, sir, on account of the blackout.
0: How do you mean, on account of the blackout?
5: Well, as there's no way of checking from the waterfront to make sure there's no light coming from windows facing the sea, we're not allowed to rent rooms facing the water.
0: Mm-hmm. I hadn't thought of that.
5: Yes, sir. Well, good day.
0: You know how it is. You get in the place and right away you want to see what it looks like. I put on a raincoat and went out of the Red Lion into the gray day. Streets were almost deserted. The buildings of the town seemed huddled together for warmth. The Hotel de Paris dripped sadly, as though grieving for the city whose name it bore. On High Street, a few shoppers went in and out of Rust department store. The pubs were closed until 4. I climbed Lighthouse Hill and sat on a rock, looking down on Cromer and the sea. There it was. The unimportant town of Cromer, Norfolk County. Sleepy place with a mist on her. There was the church, the pier, the beach, the town, all in one tight little landscape. The church, the kind architects call perpendicular, had been bombed. But it was still perpendicular. And I thought, as the gentle rain from heaven dripped down my neck, what could the Axis possibly want with a harmless shore town on the North Sea? Obviously, the same things they wanted and managed to get in certain shore towns strung out along the Baltic, the Mediterranean, the Black Sea, China Sea. They want your money and your life, that's all. Just want to own you and your country. What they got in shore spots like Trondheim and Manila, they'd like to get in Cromer and points west. Well, by this time, I was cold and wet enough to leave Lighthouse Hill, which I did, in search of a pub. First one I came to had a sign over the door.
6: Courage. Fully licensed.
0: Name of an ale manufacturer who owns a chain of pubs. Maybe their ale gives you courage. I couldn't say. I happen to be drinking milder stuff.
6: What's yours, please?
0: Mild and bitter.
6: Mild and bitter? Right.
0: I leaned on the counter. Pretty soon a man came in. Middle-aged. Looked like a businessman. He ordered ale. Stood alongside for a bit, and then, marking me for a stranger, he started a conversation. It's a very simple way to do that. It's based on a universal taste for tobacco.
7: I say, would you like a cigarette?
0: Oh, thank you very much. We fell to talking, and it turned out he was a native of Cromer. He was proud of the town.
7: Ah, you should have seen this town in summer, before the war. Wasn't a season went by we didn't handle 75,000 people here, including transients.
0: That's so.
7: Oh, yes, yes. Our 8 biggest hotels used to be jam-packed from June to September.
0: The autumn rain kept beating down on the roof as he talked. Made it hard to imagine Cromer ever having been a busy and sunlit town. But he revived it, gave it life. Lighting up that dim pub with his account of concerts on the pier and the pavilion crowded with funmakers, and the putting greens and the bowling lawns doing business far into the night.
7: An excellent bathing here, too. You know, one of the best things about Cromer is the fact that there's no objection to sunbathing. Provided it's done decently, of course.
0: Any fishing and boating?
7: Oh, yes, good catches of whiting and flatfish. You see, we're not far from the Norfolk Broads.
0: Who are they?
7: Who?
0: What about the weather here? I threw him on the defensive. I didn't mean the question that way.
7: We're actually the driest part of England. You know, as a matter of fact, the late Empress of Austria used to come here for her health.
0: You mean the late Empress of the late Austria?
7: Yes, rather.
8: Fill them up again, gentlemen.
7: Yes, we will.
0: Here, let me.
7: No, no, no, this is mine.
0: Oh, well, thank you very much. For another round, this went on. The story of Happy Cromer before the rise of the fascists. And then I asked him what the war had done to the town. And he told me. He told me 100 little stories of how life had changed here. How some of the men of Cromer had gone away to fight and had been killed. Some had stayed at home and been killed. How the town's fishing and crabbing industry had been ruined. 7 of its 8 hotels shut down. How the people stood up through the bombings. How they organized to take on their share of the war. Then he lowered a glass of ale and said to me,
7: It's been a big job for a little town. We took our beating just like London and Coventry and Swansea and all the rest. And I think we've done pretty well, considering.
0: He looked at his watch and decided it was time to leave. I left with him. The proprietor waved a friendly dish rag at us.
9: Well, good night, gentlemen. God bless.
7: Good night,
9: good night.
0: For a couple of minutes, in the gathering dusk, we walked without speaking. Cromer was still after the rain. Only the sound of dripping eaves. Far off bus starting up in low gear. What's that, a Wellington?
10: Let me see.
7: No, that's a bullfighter.
8: Not making any local stops, is he?
7: A very fast ship, bullfighter.
8: Do you get many alerts here?
7: Well, we've had our share. Sometimes the jerrys come in low to avoid detection and drop bombs before we have a chance to sound an alert.
8: Must make you feel nice and secure.
7: Don't worry. We do the same to them.
8: I hope so.
7: Incidentally, did you know that Cromer is the nearest point in the British Isles to Germany?
8: Is that a fact?
7: Yeah.
8: My geography must be all screwy. As a matter of fact, I thought Hey, this place got a whack, didn't it?
7: Yes. Whole family wiped out here last July.
8: What a mess.
7: Man and his wife, her mother and father, two children, all killed.
8: Gosh. I'd seen acres and acres of bomb damage in London. But they were all tidied up like the ruins of Pompeii by the time I got there. This was my first close-up of a house just as it had been left by a high-explosive bomb.
7: Would you like to walk on the ruins?
8: Well, if it's all right to do so, I...
7: Certainly, certainly. Come on.
8: It's a weird sensation. Walking over this debris in which a family had been murdered. There was a torn black slipper, woman's leg of a table, picture frame, pie-shaped fragment of crockery plate, head of a doll. Granny and Gramp and Mom and Pop and the kids. Dead. Done in by the fascists. The war of the Luftwaffe against the scullery table and the chest of drawers and the clean sheets in the linen closet. Little Pamela, who played with a doll, wants to be remembered as Fritz Tyson, the industrialist who backed Hitler because he wanted to keep the people down. She says, "Good evening, Mr. Tyson. How are things in Switzerland?" Mom's big serving dish, which she bought at the fair in Norwich, was smashed in several pieces. Now, Mom is wondering whether the magazine publisher, who thinks a little fascism might be good for America, would care to repair the dish. Kitchen clock, a china toilet bowl, the middle plank of the dining room table. Send their respects to Rudolf Hess and ask after his health. And Pop, being the head of the family, would like to write an inscription in that book written by Lord Londonderry, the one that admires Der Fuhrer. Mom and Pop and the old folks and the kids were sleeping on the premises when it happened. They're sleeping not far from here right now. Looks like to keep the people down, all right, Tyson. They're down. All the way. Ridden down. Won't hear from them again. It was dark. A few stars were showing through broken clouds. Weather was clearing. Said goodbye to my friend and went back to the hotel for dinner.

0: waited at the Red Lion, the same one who showed me to my room, also waited on table. Every time she served anything, she said, "Thank you." I was intrigued by the effect when she distributed rolls to a group of six men sitting at a table.
1: Thank you. Thank you. Thank you. Thank you. Thank you. Thank you.
0: She thanked her way through a three-course meal, which left me still hungry. And afterward, I went down to the lounge and struck up a conversation with a pleasant, white-haired, white-mustached man who turned out to be chairman of the Urban District Council, a sort of board of selectmen. He was H.A. Mitchell, Justice of the Peace. I asked him about the town government, and he told me how it was set up.
2: As for me, I'm a member of the Labor Party.
0: Is this a Labor town?
2: Oh, no, conservative. In fact, a Tory stronghold.
0: Well, how is it you were elected?
2: Nobody can quite figure that out.
0: Maybe just because they like you.
2: Well, they didn't always like me. I remember the time when a Cromer crowd knocked me down and set my hat on fire.
0: Why did they do that?
2: They were so bitter about my representing Labor.
0: Good heavens.
2: But I've been elected twice since then, so you could say we're progressing, couldn't you?
0: Sure could.
2: After they burnt my hat, I used to bring it around every election and display it under a sign which said, "Tory argument."
0: Well, personally, I think the Tories have burnt all their hats behind them.
2: I don't know. They've learned some manners. Why, there was a man tried seven times to get on the council here, and he was defeated each time. Finally, he was invited to become a member.
0: I asked Mitchell whether the town figured in any special war activity.
2: Well, I was asked by the United Nations to hold a little service here on United Nations Day.
0: And did you?
2: Oh, yes.
0: I could just see the United Nations asking the chairman of the Cromer Council to hold a service. There'd be a round-robin letter signed by the leaders of 30 nations. In the White House in Washington, Steve Early would remind the president...
3: Frank, don't forget to send a message to H.I. Mitchell about that service in Cromer.
0: While in the Kremlin, Joe Stalin would sign a note...
4: Vas privietsky vyem tovarich, Mitchell.
0: And Churchill would ask his secretary...
4: Get Mitchell on the phone and tell him there's a pile of petitions from our allies waiting for him here.
0: And why not? Isn't Cromer on the side of the United Nations, belonging to them, its future tied up with theirs, its men fallen for the same good reason? All honor to Mitchell for saying it the way he did. Well, the gathering in the lounge broke up, and I went along to bed. As I undressed, I heard a plane coming over. I remembered we were 45 minutes from a Nazi airdrome. Sometimes the Hun dropped bombs before an alert could be sounded. But having been 3 months in England, this troubled me the way it must have worried H.A. Mitchell. And I slept like a rock on the Norfolk coast.

0: Drummer was a different place in the morning. It sparkled under a clear blue sky. There was just a nip of a north wind. I went down to breakfast, made an omelet of powdered eggs, which tasted like powdered eggs, and drank the bitter coffee of the realm. And then I set out to look at Cromer in a decent light. I talked with a lot of East Anglians that day. Most of the talk was small, none of it important. It was the talk of the little people of a small town and a big war. It was homely, full of such things as the quiet satisfaction of the salvage worker who helped win a prize.
1: We here in Cromer won the East Anglia salvage contest. Got first prize of £100.
0: That's swell. What'd you do with the money?
1: Gave £50 to the hospital, £25 to the District Nursing Association, and £25 to the Red Cross.
0: And the bombed-out landlady on Overstrand Road who told me...
2: Hey, it's hard. Very hard. Most of the rooming houses have been ruined.
0: Bombs, you mean?
2: No, I mean ruined. As businesses. We never had a season before the war when we couldn't rent rooms. But with evacuation and no bathing in the summertime, some of us had to sell our furniture and move out.
0: And the fisherman whose trawler had been attacked by a Farquhar wolf and whose son had been killed?
3: Do you know what the town went and done? We adopted a minesweeper.
0: Adopted one? How do you mean?
3: We sent it a wireless set and a whole shelf of books and £19 in cash.
0: What's the name of the minesweeper?
3: HMS Cromer.
0: Then there was George Lusby, foreman of Cromer's rescue squad. Said he had memorized the location of 300 shelters around town so he could find any one of them in the dark.
4: It's very difficult in the dark to distinguish between bodies and rubble because the bodies are so covered with dust.
0: You ever feel squeamish? Blood and stuff?
4: Oh, you don't mind it when you're working in an emergency? It's when you get quiet moments later that reaction might set in. Worst things are the disappointments.
0: What do you mean?
4: Well, it's most disappointing to dig and dig and dig and then find the man you're digging for is dead.
0: I went down to the post office. It was opposite the Church of St. Peter and St. Paul, and you could hear the organist practicing across the way. The postmaster explained that the stained glass windows of the church had been blown out when the bomb struck, so there was nothing to stop the sound from crossing the street and filling the post office.
4: We work on an odor of sanctity, you see.
0: I asked him whether the post office had been much affected by the war.
5: Well, there's no comparison between the amount of mail we handle now and what we used to handle before the war.
0: Lost any personnel?
5: A postman was injured when the office was hit. But there was no interruption in the service, though. The bomb struck around midnight, but in spite of the damage, we managed to get the 9 o'clock mail out in time the following morning.
0: How on earth did you do it?
5: Well, we moved everything we needed into the lecture hall of the Band of Hope. That's a teetotal organization here in Cromer.
0: Mm-hmm.
5: Had to dig out our equipment and move it through the rain.
0: What's that? German plane attacking?
5: No, that's just a Spitfire. Tell me, Gracious. See? You can see the plane ahead of them, towing the target scene.
0: I watched this for a while, to the accompaniment of Ye Holy Angels Bright from the church organ. And then I left to keep an appointment.

0: The last visit I made in Cromer was to the home of its most famous son, Henry C. Blogg. He'd been described to me as the all-time Superman of lifeboat service. Saved 626 lives. Medals from George V and George VI. I went to see him where he lived, in a small house near the waterfront. He was in his 70s, but still husky. His handshake was firm, his eyes were sharp. I asked him a foolish question, how it felt to be awarded so many medals.
1: You have to pack up and go to London to get the medals. They don't let you escape.
0: Where do you keep your medals, Mr. Blogg? I don't see them here anywhere.
1: My old lady's got them.
0: He looked around quickly to see whether his wife had heard that.
1: Yes, London always seems a devil of a long way to go for a medal.
0: I coaxed him into telling me of some of his exploits. He told about the night when 8 ships were wrecked off Cromer. About another time when he deliberately ran his lifeboat onto the deck of a wrecked freighter in the midst of a gale, because that was the only way he could rescue 16 men aboard. Once he mentioned lazy winds. I asked him what a lazy wind was.
1: A lazy wind is a wind that's too lazy to go around you, so it goes through you.
0: Reluctantly, he showed me his medals.
1: 2 kings gave me these gold ones.
0: Imagine that.
1: Life-saving is only a sideline with me. I make my living fishing and renting beach huts.
0: Uh-huh.
1: I don't believe lifeboat crews should get paid.
0: Why?
1: Wouldn't get as good results.
0: He was very firm about that. I figured he should know. After all, any man who saved 626 lives has earned the right to refuse to accept money for it. I said goodbye to Mr. Blogg and headed back to the Red Lion. Drifted into the lounge, sat by the bay window, looking out on the sea. There was a copy of the Norwich News on the table, with headlines of a raid elsewhere in East Anglia that morning. The man I had met earlier in the pub came in, looked around, sat down beside me, and asked me a leading question.
2: Well, do you like what you've seen of Cromer?
0: Yes, thank you very much.
2: But many things have changed here, you know.
0: That's so?
2: Changes are nothing compared to what we'll see when the war's over.
0: You think so?
2: Got to be changes. We've got to do better about getting along with other people. No reason all kinds of people can't be friends.
0: That's right.
2: We all of us had a lot of silly ideas before the war. Wouldn't you agree? Don't you think there'll be changes? Everywhere. Right here.
0: Here in Cromer?
2: Sure, why not? What's the matter with Cromer?
0: Oh, nothing. Nothing is the matter.
2: All I can say is that if there aren't changes in Cromer after the war, I mean good things, better things for everybody, then we've just been wasting our time, that's all. If not, I say Cromer's just wasting its time.
0: At that point, his eye happened to fall on the Norwich News, and he picked it up, got lost on page 1. I returned to the big window. It was getting dark in the east. European night, with all its menace and secret movement, was even now over the country of the enemy. About a half mile offshore, some cargo ships rode at anchor. And my thoughts rode at anchor, too. I thought of the faces I had seen that day. The faces of our allies in the little town of Cromer. And I thought of what they'd said to me.
3: Cromer won the East Anglia salvage contest.
4: Oh, you don't mind working in an emergency. It's when you get quiet moments later that reaction might set in.
1: 2 kings gave me those gold medals.
2: Better things for everybody. If not, Cromer's just wasting its time.
0: I drew a bead on the first star of the evening, which had just risen on the horizon. And gazing at it, I wondered about the biggest salvage contest of all time, and who would win it. I wondered whether, when the world gets quiet moments later, a new brand of reaction might set in, whether anything was being planned ahead to avoid that. I wondered whether maybe, in some golden day, humanity itself might raid a medal from the greatest of the kings.
5: Sorry, I've got to do the blackout. Excuse me.
0: I don't know what it was that made me ask the maid, but I turned to her in sort of a trance and said, "You don't think Cromer's wasting his time, do you?" She looked at me greatly puzzled, moved away saying,
5: "No, I don't suppose it is."
0: And I've thought about it since. The more I think of it, the more I'm sure that Cromer is not wasting its time.

0: You have been listening to Cromer, written, produced, and directed by Norman Corwin for CBS as the 10th of a series. Joseph Julian narrated, and Nicholas Joy was the man in the pup. Others in the cast were Minerva Pius, Bertram Tanswell, Nora Howard, J. Malcolm Dunn, John Moore, Frank Lovejoy, Kermit Murdoch, Burford Hamden, and Roland Bottomley. Music was composed and conducted by Lynn Murray. The script of Cromer appears in the book More by Corwin. Next week at this time, Columbia presents the second of Corwin's trilogy of cities, New York, A Tapestry for Radio, with Martin Gable in the leading role and music by Lynn Murray and Frederick Steiner. Harry Marble speaking. 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
3: Miss West was a good kid. She practically ran the Reinhardt Motor Company single-handed. So how she put up with Reinhardt, I could never find out. He was frog-eyed with a big cigar stuck in his mouth. But Miss West was a good kid. Now and then when I had a blow-off steam, she and I'd have lunch at the dairy place across the street. And I'd tell her about him. Not the women. Oh, they're the worst.
4: The women?
3: Yeah, they're the worst.
4: Oh? What happened this morning?
3: Now, remember that call? To demonstrate a car for Mr. John Summit here.
4: Yeah.
3: So I pull up at the address, and there they were. Whole squadron of them sitting up on the porch waiting for me.
4: Women?
3: All sizes and shapes. They poured down the steps and piled into the car. So they wanted to go shopping downtown.
4: So you drove them shopping?
3: Dodged around in traffic, hunting a place to park, only there wasn't any. Mrs. John, whatever her name was, kept saying, "Now, John insisted that I drive his car, but I'm going to tell him it's foolish to buy a car that's so difficult to find parking space for as this one appears to be."
4: For you. Well, what'd you do, Buck?
3: I let him out of some store and drove off and left him there.
4: No, wait till Mr. Reinhardt hears about this.
3: Oh, does he have to?
4: Well.
3: Oh, I don't know. I can't sell automobiles or anything else.
4: But.
3: Yeah?
4: You've had three of.
3: Where'd you hear that?
4: I don't know. Somebody.
3: Must have been somebody who knows me.
4: You were a pilot in the war, weren't you?
3: That's right.
4: Well, why'd you quit flying?
3: No reason.
4: Why don't you go back to it?
3: No reason.
4: Well, you say yourself you're not much good at selling automobiles.
3: Here's your coffee. Oh, thank you.
4: Why don't you look for a job you'd be interested in?
3: I don't know. Guess I never learned to do anything interesting, except maybe to fly.
4: Mm. You do like flying.
3: Flying? Oh, that suits me right down to the ground. Sugar?
4: Thanks.
3: I had 4 years of flying, two in the war and two afterward. I stayed on after the armistice as a test pilot. That's when I took up wing walking.
4: Which one, sir?
3: Oh, yeah, thanks.
4: Did you say wing walking?
3: Yeah, a fellow named Waldrop and I used to hide out in a closet about 3,000 feet. I'd climb out on the wing and muscle around.
4: Whew, makes me dizzy to think about it.
3: Army life gets pretty dull in peacetime. Nothing to do but play around. Lie your head off all day about how you won the war. Playing poker all night. Like more coffee?
4: No, thanks. You coming back to the office?
3: Hey, you know, I think maybe I'll take the afternoon off.
4: I won't tell Mr. Reinhardt.
3: Well, you're a good kid, Miss West. Good kid. I just drifted around town that afternoon, going no place special. And I ran into one of my war buddies. His name was Jack.
5: Hey, Buck, what are you doing these days?
3: Oh, selling cars. Or trying to sell them.
5: I don't know of a good wing walker looking for a job, Dave.
3: Huh? What kind of job?
5: Barnstorming circus? Bird named Harris owns it. Another bird named Rogers runs it.
3: You're in town?
5: Yeah, you know that airfield out beyond the golf links?
3: Yeah, sure.
5: Mm-hmm. They do most of their stunning for state fairs. Carnivals, you know. But Rogers does most of the flying.
3: He's a good pilot?
5: One of the best.
3: You know what, Jack? I might take the job myself.
5: You kidding?
3: No, I mean it.
5: Hey, look, I'll give you a note to this bird, Rogers.
3: Yeah, sure appreciate it.
5: Yeah, yeah, right on the back of an envelope.
3: The good guy, this Rogers?
5: One of the best. Hey, except for his wife. They say she's not happy with him.
3: Oh, so is your old man.
5: Right, that's what they say.
3: Mr. Reinhardt in?
6: Oh, he's in conference. I didn't expect to see you again today.
3: Well, I came back to see Reinhardt.
6: Oh, you can't go in there.
3: You're a good kid, Miss West, but I gotta see Reinhardt.
6: I told you he's busy.
7: And you'll find our new 1921 model is beyond anything ever previously.
3: Mr. Reinhardt.
7: What is it, Monahan? Can't you see I'm busy?
3: How much notice do you want to write me off?
7: Write you off? What are you talking about? Look here, Monahan.
3: I'm quitting. Will one day be noticed enough?
7: You've been with us 3 weeks, Monahan. Not long enough to learn what that word private means on my door.
3: 3 weeks is pretty good, Mr. Reinhardt. Within 2 days of a record. Will one day be enough notice?
7: 1 minute will be enough.
6: Yes, Mr. Reinhardt.
7: Miss West, we're letting Mr. Monahan go. Send him to the cashier.
3: Don't bother. Keep it by yourself a hoop. I expected Mrs. Rogers to be one of those long, dark, snake-like women surrounded by ostrich plumes and dime store incense, you know, smoking cigarettes on a divan, but I was wrong. She wore an apron and one of those pale, squashy dresses. And after dinner, I helped her with the dishes.
6: Howard phoned me this afternoon. Told me you'd be coming out for dinner.
3: Did he?
6: I expect you're finding it's a pretty dull way to spend an evening, having to dry dishes. Imagine you'd rather go out to dance.
3: Why do you think that?
6: Oh, I don't know.
3: Well, don't I look like I could do anything else but go out dancing?
6: Oh, don't you?

0: It was Rogers who was stretched out on the divan while his wife sat on the floor with her head resting back against his knees. All the lights were out. Her face was warm in the firelight.
1: I know you had a dull evening, Mr. Monahan.
0: No, not a bit of it.
1: I told Howard you just have to take us as we are, first as well as later. Are you sorry?
0: No. No, that's just how I'd want it.
1: We don't expect you to enjoy this any more than we enjoy it, because we're so broke. We're just an aviator.
0: That's all right, too.
1: Howard, stay.
0: Yeah. Look, I better be going.
1: Oh, I'm afraid I can't move my head without waking up.
0: No, no, don't disturb me. I'll find my way out.
1: Good night, Mr. Monahan.
0: Yeah. Thanks for dinner.
1: We'll see you again.
0: Sure.
1: Soon.

0: looked about 16, especially in an apron. She even bought an apron for me to wear. The three of us had cooked dinner.
1: When Howard told me you were a flyer that first afternoon, I said, not another wing walker. Didn't I, Howard?
0: That's right.
1: When you're choosing a family friend, I said, why don't you choose a man we can invite to dinner a week ahead and not only count on his being here, but on his taking us out and spending his money on us? Oh, but Howard had to choose one who was as broke as we are.
0: Yeah, I got an idea. I want you both to have dinner with me this week, huh? Downtown. We could take in a show.
1: Oh, I didn't mean that like it sounded.
0: Of course you didn't.
1: Well, that wasn't a hint to take us out.
0: Oh, I know it wasn't.
1: Well, Howard, we'll have to find Buck a girl.
2: That's an idea.
1: He's going to get tired of just us.
0: No, that'll never be.
1: Do you want us to find you a girl, Buck? Do you?
0: No. No, thanks.
2: My wife's just like all the other wives, trying to find a wife for every bachelor.
0: I guess that's a sign of a happy marriage.
2: Think so?
0: Sure. She wants everybody else to be as happy as she is.
1: Happy as I am? That's right, Buck. I wish every wife was as happy as I am.
0: So after a while, when there was a high step or any of those little things which men do for women that means touching them, she turned to me. It was me with her husband, and not him. Got so I was going out to their place for dinner two or three times every week.
2: Yeah?
0: Oh, Howard?
2: Oh, you.
0: Maybe I got the date wrong, huh?
2: What?
0: I mean, weren't you expecting me for dinner?
2: Sure, come on in.
0: Hey, something wrong?
2: Oh, wife and I are having a little quarrel. You can sit and listen.
0: Oh, but Howard.
2: We have lots of these quarrels. It's time you heard one.
1: I just can't stand it. I've tried, but I just can't stand it. Hello, Buck.
0: Hello, Mildred.
1: I tell you, Howard, I can't stand it. I just can't take it anymore.
2: You know what my insurance rates are. If something happened, where would you be?
1: Where am I anyway? Tell me that.
2: Ah, now
1: I
2: look.
1: I mean it. What tenement woman hasn't gotten more than I've got?
2: Well, maybe you shouldn't have married a flyer.
1: Why don't you quit flying?
2: Quit?
1: Why not? Do something that you can get a decent insurance rate, like other men. Sit down, Buck.
0: No, thanks. I guess I better be getting along. I'll come to the door with you. Can I know this?
1: Have dinner with us tomorrow night, Buck.
0: Maybe. I'm sorry about this, Buck. Forget it.
2: We have lots of these squabbles. They don't mean anything.
0: Look, Howard, I got a little steak hidden away. Guess because I've eaten so much of your grub, I haven't had time to spend it. So, you know, if it's anything urgent.
2: No, no.
0: Of course, I wouldn't try to muscle in.
2: I wouldn't if I were you. See you at the field tomorrow.
0: Yeah, sure.

0: Malcolm.
1: Yeah, I'll see you later.
0: That was Mildred on the phone.
1: Mildred? When'd you get back?
0: Just now.
1: Yeah, for you.
0: Is he? I want you to come out for dinner tonight.
1: Tonight?
0: I'll expect you around 7. See you later. I got work to do.
2: I'm back, Buck. I'm back. Don't wait until tonight. Come out this afternoon. Please, Buck. Come out now.
0: Hey, Harris?
3: Yeah?
0: I'm taking the afternoon off.
3: Oh, sure, Buck, sure.
0: Say, when Howard comes back, tell him I couldn't make it for dinner.

0: Oh, Doc.
1: Gasoline from a broken line blazing up around you. A couple of days later, Howard and I took a plane up for some practice. When I got out on the wing, I looked back at Howard's face behind the windscreen, wondering what he knew. He must have found out almost at once. He didn't have any discretion at all. He'd say and do things. This time, sitting close to me, looking at me in that way she did. Even when Howard was looking at both of us. Then fastened my belt and crawled out on the wing, looked back at his face and wondered what he was thinking. What did he know?

0: afternoon till I saw how it was lined up for the rest of the day, and then I'd give some excuse to Harris and beat it. One afternoon, I was all ready to go, waiting for Howard to take off. And he came across the field.
1: Buck. Yeah, Howard?
2: Buckle off. I want to see you.
0: Yeah, sure, Howard. What is it?
1: You haven't been out the house for dinner since Mildred got back.
0: That's right. I haven't.
1: Come out tonight.
0: Tonight? Oh, I'm...
1: Tonight, I thought.

0: I know then that he knew. When I got to the house, they were waiting for me. She had on one of those squashy dresses. She came and put her arms around me and kissed me. Him watching.
1: Mildred. Buck, I'm going with you.
0: What? That's right, Buck.
1: We've talked it over and we've both agreed that we couldn't love one another anymore after this.
0: What are you saying?
1: Howard can find a woman he can love. A woman that's not bad like I am.
0: Is that right, Howard? That's right, Buck.

0: looking at me in the terror. And I was thinking. Thinking that hard note in a plane. And I was out on a wing. And I just found that Howard had thrown the stick away. Was flying around the rudder alone. And he knew that I knew the stick was gone. So it was all right now, whatever happened.
1: Buck.
0: She was holding back and looking up in my face.
1: Buck. Don't you love me anymore?
0: What?
1: If you love me, say so.
0: But Mildred.
1: I've told him all about it. I've told him everything.
0: Mildred.
1: Say it, Buck. Say you love me.
0: What do you want me to do, Howard?
2: What do I want you to do?
0: Yeah. Will you give her a divorce?
1: Oh, Buck. You won't say it. You've been lying to me. You didn't mean what you said.
0: Mildred.
1: What have I done? What have I done?
0: Tell Mildred I love you.
1: Well, then tell Howard. Tell him what you say to me when we're alone. Oh, go ahead. He knows everything.
0: Everything? Do you, Howard? Do you know everything?
2: Doesn't matter. You love her?
0: Yes, sir.
2: You be good to her?
0: Yeah.
2: You want to marry her?
0: Yes, Howard.

0: Yes.
1: When I finally got away, the divorce was all settled. It was as easy as that. Next morning, I reached the field. Harris, the bird who owns the place, is waiting for me.
2: You didn't forget, Buck. You got that special job today.
1: Special job?
2: Hey, you and Roger. You're doing a wing-walking show for that carnival.
1: I won't fly with Howard today.
2: What are you talking about?
1: Better ask him.
2: But if he agrees to fly you, will you go up?
1: All right.

0: a steady flight. And that's when I realized he must have remembered about the job all the time. He played for me. Sucked me in. I waited until Harris left the field, and then I turned on.
1: All right, Howard. So this is why you were so mealy-mouthed last night, huh?
2: What are you talking about?
1: Well, you got me now, haven't you? Right where you want me, out on a wing.
2: Take this stick yourself.
1: Huh?
2: You do the flying, I'll do the wing walking.
1: Yeah, so you feel good. You got me. Come on. Why don't you grin on the outside of your face? Come on.
2: Let me have your shoes. I haven't got any with rubber soles. Give me your shoes and I'll do your trick. Now. All right, get in the seat, Pagona. You're not afraid?
0: What does it matter? Guess I'd do the same thing in your place.
2: You really going through with it?
1: Yes, I'm going through with it.
0: Over an amusement park, a carnival. Must have been 25,000 ants down there. Watching it. It looked crazy. I went back to the center section and passed the rope looper. Looped around the forward jersey strip. I got set against it and looked at Howard. I gave him a signal. Because it was crazy. Wires began to whine. I was looking straight down at the ground. Down at the end. Then the wires were whistling stop and he gunned it. The ground began to slide back under the nose. I waited until it was gone and I couldn't see anything but sky. Then I let go one end of the rope and held my arms out as he zoomed into the loop. I wasn't trying to kill myself. I wasn't even thinking about myself. I was thinking about him, about Howard. Trying to show him up like he'd shown me up. Give him something he must fail at. Like he'd given me something I'd fail at. See, I was trying to break it. We were over the loop before he lost me. The ground had come back, and then the pressure went off my shoulders, and I lost my balance. I was falling. I then had somersault, was just going into the first turn of a flat spin with my face to the sky when... Something had banged me in the back. For a second, I've been completely out. Then I opened my eyes. I was lying on my back, in the top wing, my head hanging over the back edge. I was too far down the slope of the camera to bend my knees over the leading edge. I could feel the wing creeping under me. I couldn't dare move. I knew if I tried to sit up against the slipstream, I'd go off backwards. I could see the tail on the horizon. That we were in a shallow dive. I can see Howard standing up in his cockpit, unfastening his belt. I could turn my head a little more and see that when I fell off, I'd missed the fuselage altogether. Or maybe when I fell off, I'd missed the fuselage and hit with my shoulder. I lay there with the wing creeping under me. Creeping. Feeling my shoulders beginning to hang over space. Turning my backbones as they crept over the edge. Watching Howard crawl forward along the fuselage toward the front seat. I watched him for a long time. He was inching himself along against the pressure. His toggle had drifted. A long time. After a while, I saw his legs slide into the front cockpit. Then his body. His arms reached up for me. I fell asleep and touched me. His hands caught me. And I saw them pulling me back. Back. Back to safety.

0: Bob?
1: Afraid I'd be too late.
0: Had to find out I was leaving.
1: Back to the airfield. Paris told me.
0: Here. This is for you.
1: Huh?
0: What is it?
1: A note from her. From Mildred.
0: Oh?
1: Beth.
0: What are you doing?
1: I don't want to read it. No matter what, sir. But don't be a fool.
0: What?
1: Huh? Bye, huh? What'll I tell Mildred? No? What'll I say goodbye?

singing commercials are very beautiful and all, but they don't pack enough wallets, you know. Besides, what would become of me if I didn't have this to say? Yes, it's the blending of those 33 fine brews that gives Pabst Blue Ribbon always the same light, mellow taste, the same clear, appetizing color, the same real beer flavor from barrel to barrel, from bottle to bottle, from year to year. Remember, there's just one and only one blended Pabst Blue Ribbon. 30.

0: Well, ladies and gentlemen, with Ralph Edwards' permission, I'm going to play Truth or Consequences with the audience here in the studio. Would you like that, folks? 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
1: All right.
0: Even though you've told the truth, you'll have to pay the consequences. 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

0: the makers of Hallmark greeting cards, bring you Fred McMurray in W.F. 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
1: Good evening, ladies and gentlemen. This is James Hilton. Tonight on our Hallmark Playhouse, we are justly proud to present a dramatization of W.F. Harvey's extraordinary tale, August Heat. Originally, the locale of the story was in England, but since many of you are more familiar with New York, we have taken the liberty of transferring it there. I wonder how many of you can remember the August heat in New York this year. The hordes of people with only one thought in mind. Somewhere there must be a relief from the terrific heat. And when relief can't be found, this heat can become maddening, and then anything can happen. Our rather unusual story takes place on such a day. And for our star, we are fortunate indeed to have Fred McMurray. And now, before we begin August Heat, here's Frank Goss, who has a few words about Hallmark.
2: Thank you, Mr. Hilton. There are Hallmark cards for every memorable occasion on your calendar. For birthdays, anniversaries, holidays. Yes, for every occasion that calls for remembrance, for a friendly greeting, a word of good cheer, an expression of sympathy. There is a Hallmark card that says just what you want to say, the way you want to say it. And that identifying Hallmark on the back, well, that says you cared enough to send the very best. Now, Hallmark Playhouse, presenting W.F. Harvey's August Heat, starring Fred McMurray.

0: August 20th, 1949. A day to remember. Newspapers with blazing headlines said the temperature was well above 100 degrees. The heat wave was at its height. Walking down the street was like being in a boiling steam bath. It took courage for a man to venture forth. And inside a hotel room occupied by Jim and Lady Widencroft, there was no difference except it was closer and more stifling.
1: Room service. Will you have a bellboy send up another pitcher of ice water to room 617? Thank you. Yeah, it's like a hot box in here, maybe.
2: Oh, it's unbearable, Jim.
1: Maybe. Look out the window here. Look at that man across the street. He's walking so slowly you'd think he was wearing weights instead of shoes. Reminds me of a fly trying to walk on flypaper.
2: Is that what you made me get up for?
1: It's a wonderful idea for a sketch. I could characterize him as a man trapped by the heat. And as he steps forward, the melting pavement would begin to draw him down like quicksand.
2: But you never paint anything like that. Jim. Jim, I'm frightened. Let's go back home.
1: But maybe. We've just arrived here in New York this morning. There are several art dealers I want to see. That's why we came.
2: No, no. I have a feeling that if we stay here, something awful is going to happen.
1: Maybe, what are you trying to do? Jinx me?
2: I didn't know you were superstitious, Jim. Just why are you all of a sudden? You have the same feeling I have?
1: No. No, I don't. Let's not talk about it.
2: You do feel that way. It's written all over your face. Please, can't we go home now?
1: I can't.
2: Why not? What's to hold you?
1: I don't know. I just know I can't leave.
2: Oh, nonsense. I'll start packing and make the train reservations. You won't have to worry about a thing.
1: There's no use, Mary. I've got to stay here. Nothing else seems to matter to me right now.
2: Jim.
1: I'll tell you what, darling. You go on out to your sister Alice's house on Long Island. In the meantime, I'll get to work on the sketch of that heat little gentleman.
2: I don't want to go without you, Jim.
1: Please, matey. It won't take me long, and, well, maybe getting to work will clear up this strange, uncertain feeling.
2: I'll wait for you.
1: Oh, that's foolish. It's 10 o'clock now. I'll meet you at Alice's by 2.
2: All right, Jim.

0: Mr. Withencroft. Mr. Withencroft.
1: Yes?
0: You all right?
1: Yes, why?
0: You're as pale as a ghost. Hey, you want some cool water?
1: Oh, here's the bellhop. You brought the ice water.
0: You missed it right did that hours ago.
1: Huh? Oh, yes. What time is it?
0: 5 o'clock.
1: 5 o'clock. Thanks.
0: Hey, this picture you drew. Not bad.
1: Picture? I drew this? This horrible thing?
0: Looks that way.
1: I don't remember doing it. Yet I was sitting at this board when you came into the room. I must have done it.
0: Mister?
1: But how? How did I get this idea?
0: You must be interested in crime.
1: No, no. Now, this is completely different from any work I've ever done. I do landscapes, pastoral scenes. I sketch the panorama of a city.
0: Yeah, this is different, all right. You drew a man about to leap on somebody, and in back of him is the electric chair.
1: Yes. Look at him. He's fat, enormously fat. And the expression on his face, it's one of horror and absolute collapse. And his body. There seems to be nothing in that man strong enough to hold up that mountain of flesh. Why did I sketch him? Why?
0: That's the heat, mister. Anything can happen in this August heat.
1: He seems so alive. He's practically breathing.
0: Hey, you didn't finish the picture.
1: No?
0: A fat boy has his right hand held high in the air like he was ready to stab somebody. Only there's nothing in his hand to do it with.
1: Yes, that's right. I didn't give him a weapon, did I?
0: Well, why don't you draw in a knife?
1: A knife? No. That's not subtle enough. This man is out of the ordinary. He's different. Look at his hands. He works with his hands. A tool that he uses in his work would be more the thing.

0: still within draft. You came into my art gallery 5 minutes ago, introduced yourself, and have looked through me ever since. It's just too hot to waste my time. You have a sketch to show me or not?
1: I don't know how I got here. I'm confused. My wife's very worried about me, and I was going to take a cab to the Long Island Railroad.
0: Do you have a sketch to show me or not?
1: Yes. Yes, I have it. Here.
0: That's very interesting. You used a model, of course.
1: No.
0: Well, surely you're familiar with the man you drew.
1: I've never seen him in my life.
0: Oh, that's very creative. I'll buy it. You've set a price?
1: Price? Oh, I can't sell it.
0: But I'm prepared to pay $200.
1: $200? I need the money very badly. It would make me very happy.
0: Well, then it's a deal.
1: An artist should sell his work. I want to sell mine, but not this one. I don't know why, but this one should never be sold.
0: Yeah, that's strange. That's very strange. But it's your affair. I'll see you up.
1: No, it should never be sold. Tell me, how do I get to the Long Island Railroad? I have to meet my wife.
0: About 5 blocks east. You can't miss it.
1: Thank you, sir.
2: No, not that way. Mr. William Cross!

0: the matter with you?
1: I'm all right, officer.
0: Where are you going?
1: I don't know. What time is it?
0: It's past 8 o'clock.
1: I've got to go.
0: Yeah? Mister, you've been walking round and around 135th Street. You just keep circling the block.
1: 134th Street? No, it can't be.
0: You got eyes, ain't you? Look up at that sign.
1: 134th Street. Why, I walked all the way from 47th Street in all this heat. In all this heat. Why? Why?
0: Go on, I'm listening.
1: I wish I knew. I'm
0: listening.
1: I wish I knew. Why?
0: Go on, I'm listening.
1: I wish I knew. I don't remember walking here. All I know is that the heat comes up from the pavement like waves. I can't think. My head aches.
0: Well, that ain't hard to believe. What are you looking for? You know anyone in this neighborhood?
1: No, but something. I don't know what it is. Keeps driving me on and on. I tried to turn back, but I couldn't.
0: The heat's really got you, brother. I know it's been a scorcher all day, and it's not going to ease up tonight either. Maybe I'd better take you in.
1: No, please, officer. I'm all right. I really am.
0: You look as if you're ready to fall right in your bed.
1: I'll just go in that yard. I'll rest and then I'll leave.
0: Okay. But get off the street. I'd run you in, only it's too hot to call the wagon.

0: I've got to lie down.
1: Give me breaks. Go on now. Go on. I'm sorry, sir. He won't bother you. I'm Charles Atkinson, proprietor of this monument works. Is there anything I can do for you?
0: If you don't mind, I'd like to rest here for a few minutes, and then I'll be on my way. This seems like an oasis.
1: Well, that's an odd thing to call a tombstone maker's shop. You're not feeling well?
0: I've never been so completely worn out in my life.
1: Live around here?
0: No. No, I'm from Bank. Mr. Atkinson.
1: Yes?
0: You look very familiar.
1: So many people tell me that. They never forget me once they've seen me. My face is my trademark.
0: Oh, no. No, it's impossible. We couldn't have met before. This is my first day in New York. It's amazing. Your face is clearly etched in my memory.
1: How interesting.
0: Have you ever been to Bangor, Maine, Mr. Atkinson?
1: I haven't been on a vacation in 25 years.
0: That takes care of that. I guess I...
1: You're quite all right.
0: But I just can't get you out of my mind. Why?
1: You must be mistaking me for someone else. You know, most fat men look alike.
0: This is fantastic. It's unbelievable. Millions of people in New York. Millions of homes. I don't know how many streets.
1: What are you trying to say?
0: I've walked for hours, not knowing where I was going or what I was looking for. But now I know. I know.
1: Now look, mister.
0: Mr. Atkinson. Today I sketched a portrait of a man who I'd never met or seen. I pictured him as a murderer. And that man, in every physical detail, is you. Yes.

In just a moment, we'll return to the second act of August Heat, starring Fred McMurray. Miss Dolores Cairns of Cambridge, Massachusetts, is one of our contemporary American poets. And in the Phoenix Nest column conducted by William Rose Benet in the Saturday Review of Literature, Miss Cairns wrote of the magic of words. Of all the truths Miss Cairns expressed so beautifully, this seemed particularly memorable. Words are hands that reach through space, filled with friendship, strength, and grace. Yes, words do reach through space to strengthen friendships, double joys, deepen love. And those who make Hallmark cards appreciate this magic of words, appreciate it so well, the words in a Hallmark card truly express your own feelings, whatever the occasion. Joyful anniversary congratulations, heartfelt birthday wishes, a warm hello to a friend afar. There's a Hallmark card that says just what you want to say, the way you want to say it. And the same skill that perfects the words in a Hallmark card perfects every detail of design, color, and craftsmanship. So it's easy to choose a Hallmark card that expresses you. And the identifying Hallmark on the back, of course, tells your friends you cared enough to send the very best. Now here's James Hilton with the second act of W.F. Harvey's August Heat, starring Fred McMurray.

0: August 20th, 1949. It was night. The heat had become intensified. And Jim Withencroft was experiencing the strangest day he had ever known. He had drawn a picture of a man he believed existed only in his imagination. And now this man stood before him, huge and ugly, the sweat pouring from his scalp.
1: That train was heat. Mr. Atkins. Mr. Atkins, how was it possible for me to come to this place and find you?
2: Coincidence, my boy, that's all.
1: I wish I could get myself to agree with you.
2: Why shouldn't you believe me? There's such a thing as mental telepathy. There are people who can read minds from hundreds of miles apart.
1: But we never saw each other before.
2: I told you before, most fat people look alike.
1: It's possible, but I know it isn't so. Mr. Atkins, tonight, I'd like to ask you a personal question.
2: I have nothing to hide.
1: Did you ever commit a crime?
2: Yes. I pay my bills on time. I don't overcharge my customers.
1: I drew a picture of you that was correct. I found you without looking for you.
2: And you can't get it through your head that I'm an honest man?
1: Yes.
2: Well, what can I do about it? Would you like me to commit a murder to satisfy your curiosity? Rags. Rags, be still.
1: Certainly obeys you, doesn't he?
2: Why not? I'm his master.
1: I still can't understand how I could sketch you about to lunge at someone. And in the background, the electric chair.
2: That's amusing. Your sketch would make a very interesting souvenir.
1: It's yours, Mr. Atkinson. Maybe if I get rid of it, I might be able to breathe again. Of course, I'll remove the electric chair.
2: Oh, no. Matter of fact, I'd prefer that you finish it. I'd like you to include a weapon in my hand.
1: You mean that?
2: Certainly. I never like to see any work unfinished.
1: Do you have any preference? A knife?
2: Or a chisel. A man could commit a clean murder with a chisel. Could you make the fix now?
1: No. No, I'm too tired. I'll take it with me and mail it back to you. I'd better get going.
2: You're not leaving.
1: What?
2: I mean, I'd like you to stay. I want to show you some of my handiwork.
1: Well, I'll be back another time.
2: No. See this marble headstone? It's not much good. It's all for the summer weather. Man, it'd be a fool to buy it because when winter sets in, the weak points show in the marble.
1: Then why are you working on it?
2: You won't believe me, but it's for an exhibition of headstones.
1: I don't like to be rude, but I just have to be going.
2: There's no hurry. Look at the inscription on the stone. The lettering is perfection.
1: Mr. Atkins,
2: look at it, please.
1: It's beautiful work.
2: You haven't even looked at it.
1: Sacred to the memory of James Withencroft. Born January 18th, 1910. He passed away very suddenly on August 20th, 1949. That's today. In the midst of life, we are in death.
2: You're trembling.
1: Do you know my name, Mr. Atkinson?
2: No. Why?
1: My name is James Withencroft.
2: You needn't be afraid of me. I assure you I don't mean to harm you.
1: Why did you select the date January 18th, 1910 as my birthday?
2: It didn't make any difference to me. I inscribed it without even giving it a thought.
1: I was born January 18th, 1910.
2: Just this morning I was telling my wife, Mariah, that there was no such thing as ghosts.
1: Mr. Atkinson, I don't pretend to understand why these coincidences, as you call them, are happening, but I do know that I'm getting out of here. But quick.
2: You can't.
1: And who's going to stop me?
2: Yourself.
1: You must be out of your mind. I'm going.
2: Oh, not you won't. I know you won't.
1: Even a gun couldn't stop me.
2: But something more powerful will. Fate.
1: I'll beat fate. All I have to do is get away from you.
2: I don't want to harm you. What have I got to gain, the electric chair?
1: How do I know? How do I know?
2: Destiny, for some mysterious reason, has entwined our lives. We owe it to each other to await the result. Together.
1: No!
2: Very well. You're free to go. If you can. I can't make you stay. Well, go on. Why don't you leave?
1: What's the use? I can't. Fate has me pushed into a corner. And there is no exit.
2: You don't have long to wait, Withencroft. Until midnight.

0: Mariah. Mariah.
1: You know, Charlie, when I read my poetry, I desire not to be disturbed.
0: Forgive me, my darling. This is a friend of mine, James Whittingcroft, a very fine artist.
1: You read poetry, Mr. Whittingcroft. It soothes the soul.
2: No, I'm not interested in poetry. I used to be interested in landscapes and pastoral scenes, but the tragedy of life has caught up with me. I now deal exclusively in violence. Portraits of murder is preferred. Would you like to see my latest creation?
1: Goodness, no.
0: Mariah can't stand any form of violence. She's a pacifist. She only loves beautiful things.
2: And you, Mr. Atkinson?
0: I haven't made up my mind.
2: Do you know, Mrs. Atkinson? My name has been inscribed on marble, but not for posterity. In the winter, the marble will crumble. In the summer, I'm a success, though the marble has a flaw in it. But one must be grateful to at least be able to last out the summer.
0: Look, Whittingcroft, we're both in the same boat, and there's no need for you to cause Mariah any discomfiture.
2: Why don't I get up and leave?
1: Oh, please, don't go. I couldn't bear anyone leaving my home angry. Would you care for some cake and hot coffee?
2: No, thank you.
1: And you, Charlie?
0: I'll go get mine.
2: No, you don't. You don't leave my side for a moment.
0: I'm a large man. My system requires great amounts of food.
2: You're still not leaving this room. I don't trust you.
0: Very well. I can satisfy my hunger.
2: Please just sit here and look at the four walls and wait, Atkinson. Wait for midnight and another day. If there is to be another day.
1: And the weary day turned to his rest, lingering like an unloved guest. I sighed for thee.
0: I won't have it, Whittingcroft. You've upset my Mariah.
1: Poetry is very soothing, Mr. Whittingcroft. Very soothing. You'll soon forget your moods and your troubles. Won't you try?
0: Time goes more rapidly, Whittingcroft. Tension is released from your mind. Read.
1: Yes, read. Here's my book. Go on. It's like prayer.
2: Death will not come when thou art dead. Soon. Too soon, sleep will come when thou art fled. But neither would I ask the boon I ask of thee, beloved knight. Swift be thine approaching flight.

0: What time is it, Lidencroft?
1: 10:05.
0: Less than 2 hours to go. Aren't you afraid, Lidencroft?
1: No.
0: It's 11 o'clock. I had better water my ferns. You see, they're very delicate, Bill. Die if they're not watered during this heat.
1: Nothing disturbs you, does it, Atkinson?
0: Why should it? I remember when I was a young boy that staying up until 12 o'clock was the most exciting thing in life.
1: Shut up. Shut up.
0: It is the most exciting thing in life, isn't it, Woodencroft?
1: Shut up!

This is a remarkable day. The most remarkable day in my life. And while the events are still fresh in my mind, I put them on paper as clearly as possible. Right now, we're sitting in a room at the back of Atkinson's shop. He has sent his wife to bed. And Rags, his dog, is beside him. He himself is busy sharpening some tools for the little oil shop. The air seems charged with thunder. I'm writing this at a shaky table before the open window. The leg of the table is cracked, and Atkinson, who seems handy with tools, is going to fix it. As soon as he has finished putting the edge on his chisel. It's almost 12 o'clock. I shall be gone within the next few minutes. But the heat. The heat is unbearable. It's enough to make a man.

James Withamcroft was found by the police the following day, dead. A manuscript containing his story was found next to his body. Upon investigation, it was discovered that no such person as Charles Atkinson, monument maker, had ever existed.

0: Before James Hilton and Fred McMurray return, I'd like to ask if you've seen them yet. 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
1: Thank you, Fred Murray, for your very believable enactment of tonight's most intriguing story. Rather different from our usual kind, but why not once in a while?
2: Well, it certainly was an exciting one-day experience, Mr. Hilton. And speaking of one-day experiences, August 30th happened to be my birthday. And that day was certainly highlighted by many Hallmark greeting cards which I received from my friends and family. Also, if you remember, that was the day you invited me to appear on tonight's story on Hallmark Playhouse.
1: Well, Fred, I'm glad Hallmark helped you celebrate that happy occasion. And now may I say thanks again for tonight's performance, and I hope you'll come back soon.
2: I'd certainly like to, Mr. Hilton. And incidentally, I'd like to add my thanks to Ed Begley, who played the part of Charles Aston.
1: Yes, indeed.
2: And now, who's coming for next week's show, Mr. Hilton?
1: Next week, Roddy McDowell joins us in the Hallmark Playhouse when we present National Velvet, a stirring adventure story of a world-famous racehorse by Enid Bagnold.
2: Oh, fine. I'll be in a grandstand seat.
1: And the following week, we shall have McDonald Carey in The Virginian. Our director-producer is Bill Gay. Our music is composed and conducted by Lynn Murray. And our script tonight was adapted by Jack Rubin. Until next Thursday, then, this is James Hilton saying good night.

that are sold only in stores that have been carefully selected to give you expert and friendly service. Remember Hallmark cards when you carry them to send the very best. Fredman Perry will soon be seen starring with Claire Trevor in Borderline. This is Frank Goss saying goodnight to you all until next week at the same time when James Hogan returns to present National Velvet starring Roddy McDowall. And the week following, McDonald Carey in The Virginian. And the week after that, Rose White.

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0: what the sign out in front of my office says. Pat Novak for hire. Oh, sure, you can spell it 50 different ways, but down on the waterfront in San Francisco, it all means the same thing. You pay and I'll do, and the customer's always right if he's got an open wallet. And I'll match it with an open mind. Well, if he's after murder, then the price gets out of range. And down here, you're either high on your toes or flat on your back, because most of the time you get only one kind of pitch, fast and inside, and you don't cry if you're foul because nobody cares. Even then, you can't complain. During the summer, the morgue's the coolest spot in town. Oh, I rent boats, wrap up small sins and $20 bills. The money's good when you get it, but there's no retirement plan, and you can't buy vaccination for trouble. I found that out last Wednesday night. I closed up shop about 8 o'clock, and I started walking home. The city was down on its hands and knees trying to crawl through one of those San Francisco hot spells that blast by every 5 years. From up on the hill, the Chinatown tenements lined up down below like sweaty little kids waiting for a shower. It was heat and headaches all the way. But when I opened my front door and stepped inside, who wanted to talk about the weather? She was standing in the dark smoking a cigarette, and the silhouette of her figure cut against the window was something you'd never believe. Then she reached over and turned on a lamp. It was a fast, dizzy trip, but when I got around to her eyes, they were the kind that made you think of hard-working geysers. Deep and warm, and you knew you could count on some fast action when they came to a boil. The smile was familiar, and the lips were red and moist, like a souped-up rose waiting for a bee. She did lots of nice things with her mouth, and talking was one of them.
1: Patsy, welcome home. It's been a long time.
0: Yeah, it's good to see you, Georgie. What's on your mind?
1: Patsy, can't you ever take your time?
0: It's not mine, it's borrowed. Anything special in mind?
1: Easy business. Got a drink?
0: How easy?
1: Just a boat ride. You can't get hurt.
0: That's what they told the Spanish Armada.
1: Getting soft, Patsy?
0: No, not in the head. Now, look, if it's work, let's talk. Otherwise, let's just be cute, huh?
1: All right, Patsy. The last time you saw me was a year ago. As far as you know, I'm not in town. Fine?
0: You tell me. Go on.
1: Tomorrow night, a freighter's due in here from Shanghai. The SS Calcutta. I want to be on the welcoming committee.
0: Who says you can't?
1: Nobody yet. But the ship's going to anchor in the stream, so I need a boat. I need you.
0: I'm not the social type. I don't think I'll go.
1: Believe me, Patsy, it's an easy trip.
0: So is falling downstairs. Come on, let's deal or drink.
1: All right, Patsy. My stepmother's going to meet the Calcutta, too.
0: Who's she?
1: Mrs. Sheila Lampson.
0: She likes parties?
1: She likes a package she's going to get from somebody aboard the Calcutta.
0: Huh? What's in it?
1: That's her business. I just want to make sure she gets that package of straw, all right.
0: You in on it?
1: She doesn't even know I'm in town.
0: Who picks up the check?
1: Here. The $40 covers.
0: Too much for an easy job and not enough for a hard one. Where do I find you if I need bail?
1: Here's the phone number. You can call me there tomorrow. And Patsy, thanks. I don't forget easy.
0: Why the rush?
1: Because you scare me, Patsy. You really scare me. Remember the party, Patsy?
0: Yeah. But memories are like everything else. They wear out.
1: Then let's make some new ones, Patsy.
0: A little later, I stood at the door and watched her move down the hall toward the stairs. The white dress she had on was plain enough, but it didn't have a mind of its own. It just did what it was told and tried to behave, but Georgie and nature wouldn't let it. There was only one catch in seeing Georgie. She always left too soon, like a small bottle of fine whiskey. Well, it must have been a good 5 minutes after she left when I heard the buzzer. I was looking for the white dress when I opened the door, but I was looking the wrong way.

0: came down hard on the side of my head. I went down like mercury in a quick freeze. The trip wasn't nice, but it was long. Halfway there, I came up for breath, and I found the deck of one of my own boats under me. The Bay Bridge lights were still around, and that made it kind of cozy. When my eyes got in focus, the smooth-looking bundle laid out next to me shaped up like Georgie Lampson. She wasn't looking her best. I had just enough time to remember a pair of women's shoes standing next to my face, and then I must have moved, and they punched my ticket for a return trip. The next time I opened my eyes, I was looking up at the lights on Pier 19. Well, the shoes were still there, but this time they were black, and the feet inside squashed out wide and flat like tired beefsteak. That meant only one thing. Hellman from Homicide.
1: You can stop playing mouse, Novak. Get up. The party's over.
0: Yeah, Hellman. I thought they'd never go home.
1: Your boyfriend here isn't talking.
0: Is he bashful?
1: Yeah, Novak. He's real shy. He's dead. Who is he?
0: That's what you get paid for. What about the girl that was here?
1: County Hospital. You better pray she makes it, Novak.
0: Because you like blondes, Hellman?
1: Because nobody beats two murder raps, Novak.
0: Oh, you talk funny.
1: So does this hunk of lead pipe. Your prints are all over it.
0: Would that make me a plumber?
1: Better than that, Novak. The pipe fits a dent in that guy's skull like it grew there.
0: Well, maybe he's the plumber.
1: You're smart, Novak. Now, come on. Who's the guy and who is the dame?
0: He's Georgie Lampson, the guy I don't know.
1: We'll, Novak. We'll take care of that.
0: Oh, you try hard, don't you, Hellman? You move your lips when you read, you use your fingers when you count, but you never get the right answer.
1: Don't tempt me, Novak. I'm not my cherry best in the morning.
0: You don't have a best, Hellman. You tried thinking once, but it gave you a headache. Now when you get in a squeeze, you have to pound your way out with your fist.
1: I warned you, Novak. Now talk nice and save teeth.
0: Yeah. I'll talk when that blonde tells her story.
1: If she makes the grade, how does she figure?
0: She met me in my apartment last night on business. 5 minutes after she left, the doorbell rang. When I answered it, somebody sapped me. Now, you take it from there.
1: Yeah, I will. Right to the DA.
0: Go ahead, Hellman, but don't look hurt when the case blows up in your face.
1: You're giving odds?
0: That's all I'm giving, Hellman. You figure it. I took the gal and this girl I don't even know for a ride at 3 a.m. We had a party and I killed the guy. But the gal I only messed up good because I like the way she talked.
1: You sound scared, Novak.
0: Well, I'm not, Hellman, but you are because it doesn't add. Why did I beat my skull with that same hunk of pipe, and how did I drive back here to meet you?
1: Keep your mouth open, smart boy. They got a little green room up at San Quentin. Gets awful stuffy when they close the door.
0: Well, after I left Hellman, I figured I'd had a bumper crop of trouble for one day. The sun was just beginning to stagger up over the Berkeley Hills when I caught a cab uptown. On the way, I stopped off for coffee and a 6 a.m. Chronicle at one of the little Greek joints off Geary Street. The windows were blind with grease and the light was bad, but the reading was money from home. The story made me stop counting the lumps on my head. Professor Burton Lampson had gotten himself murdered in a Shanghai hotel room a month ago, and they were sending his body back on the SS Calcutta. It was due to anchor in the bay that night, like Georgie said, but the shipping page didn't agree. The Calcutta was listed inside the gate at 7:30 the night before. How did that check out? And what about that package that had everybody worried? Well, when I got back to my apartment, I called the hospital to check on Georgie. And they were still giving odds, the long, thin kind. A little later, I was in the middle of a cold shower, adding up rows of zeros and getting different answers every round when the phone rang. It was Hellman, and he was selling nothing but smiles.
2: You feeling any better, Novak?
0: Oh, don't tell me you're worried.
2: We just identified the dead guy. His name's Warren Haynes, local socialite. You know him?
0: Yeah, I'm an old friend of the family.
2: The guy's from one of the old families in town, the important kind.
0: His blood wasn't blue.
2: No, but we are. We're feeling the pressure already, so I'm calling you in today for a little talk.
0: That's a great job, Hellman. You keep on smacking your fat lips because you're going to get more answers than questions.
2: That's funny, Novak. I didn't think you knew the difference.
0: When I hung up the phone, I was seeing more red than the bleachers at a bullfighting. I probably would have walked right by him if he didn't open his mouth. Even then, it wasn't much more than a loud squeak. He was a skinny guy standing against the door with a half-smile twisting his mouth and a bright, wild look in his eyes.
3: You seem disturbed, Mr. Novak.
0: Where's your invitation, mister?
3: This should prove sufficient, Mr. Novak.
0: All right, so you want a gun. What happens now?
3: Now, Mr. Novak, I use the gun unless you hand over the package.
0: Sorry, mister, you're in the wrong laundry.
3: Mr. Novak, I've been crossed once today. I don't intend it to happen twice. The package?
0: Now, look, you, I'm going to spell it again. I don't know what you're talking about. Now, take that cannon you're pointing and
3: I think you realize I'm about to use this gun, Mr. Novak, for the last time.
0: All right. We'll find it right over there. Now, here, right next to...
4: Now, come on. Give me that gun before somebody gets hurt.

0: stood there for a minute, shaking his head as if he wanted to go back and wipe 5 minutes from his life. All of a sudden, he jerked around on his tracks and he stumbled for the door like a timid drunk when you tell him he's had enough. Then he folded up hard against the wall on his knees. But it was a little too late for prayers. I stood there for a minute trying to think of a good lawyer who owed me money, but all I could see was a courtroom and a picture of Hellman smiling as he listened to the verdict. Well, accident or not, if Hellman dropped in with a body on the floor, he'd bury me so deep in San Quentin he'd be bringing me air in paper bags. When the knot in my stomach untied, I dragged the little guy away from the door and I rolled him on his back. His eyes were still asking for the package, but the rest of him didn't care. Outside of a few bucks, his wallet was empty, not even a laundry tag. Well, I got dressed and I pulled the blinds and locked the place up. Then I went out to look for the only honest guy I know, an ex-doctor by the name of Jocko Madigan. He was a fine surgeon until something made him decide life was temporary at best. Now he's got a permanent post on a bar stool looking for answers at the bottom of whiskey bottles. Well, it's hard on the liver that way, but you're never short on dreams. I finally found him with a bourbon halo in a musty little Italian joint over in North Beach. It was a long stretch from Easter Monday, but he was still celebrating Irish independence. It looked like he was on the wrong side because his nose was a bright orange.
1: Patsy, my boy, you're just in time. These simple but honest Sicilians have agreed to embark with me on a crusade. And as honorary past president of the Sons of St. Patrick, the Powell Street chapter, I invite you to join us.
0: Come on, Jocko, sober up. I gotta talk to you.
1: Oh, to fittingly observe the occasion of old Ares' joyful victory, we're first fortifying ourselves with grappa and bushmills. Then we sally forth to chase all the snakes out of Long Beach and the cockroaches out of Chinatown. How does that strike you, Patsy? And why aren't you smiling? Tis a glorious day.
0: Because I'm in a jam and I want to talk, Jocko. Now cut it.
1: Oh, Patsy, you remind me of that De Valera fellow. You're sitting on the curb and pouting just because they won't let you march in front of the band in the victory parade.
0: You're sour, Patsy. Admit it. Jocko, will you snap out of it? I'm in big trouble.
1: You're always in trouble, Patsy. You're a child of adversity, a son of scorn. The fates spit in your eye and you try...

0: Arizona, you mentioned two murders.
1: A guy came in my apartment this morning waving a gun and asking for a package that I never heard of. We started wrestling for the gun.
0: Mildly exciting. Who got it?
1: He did, right in the chest.
0: Patsy, you have absolutely no excuse for losing your temper. Why, you're not even Irish. Still, you're always getting hot-headed at the wrong time.
1: It was an accident, Jocko. I didn't even know the guy. I'm sorry, but I can't cry.
0: Sure, that's what the British general said after he hung Robert Emmett at the dock. But he didn't straighten out the Marcel in his neck. What are you doing out of jail?
1: Will you knock it off, Jocko? Now, look, did you ever hear of a Mrs. Sheila Lanson?
0: Certainly, and I'm very offended with her. In the past year, she set up drinks for every eligible and non-eligible in San Francisco except me.
1: That sounds good. What else?
0: Not much, but I often wonder what that poor old professor she married does with his evenings.
1: Hey, stop worrying, Jocko. He's dead. Now, look, will you hop down to the Chronicle Morgue and check with Steve Nagel? Have him dig out all the old clips on the professor and Mrs. Lampson, will you? And while you're there, check on a guy by the name of Warren Haynes. You got that?
0: Yes, but what do I do for money?
1: Half a buck for carfare and nothing for booze.
0: Patsy, surely you're jesting.
1: Jocko, will you quit clowning and get going?
0: If you say so, Patsy, but you've broken up a beautiful party. My Sicilian friends have gone to sleep and I'm thirsty again. Let's have four or five for the road, shall we?
1: Later, Jocko.
0: Oh, all right, Patsy, but only for you. By the way, where can I find you?
1: I'm going to tag by the county hospital and then I'm going to look up Sheila Lampson.
0: If I remember the story correctly, Patsy, you'd better reverse your schedule. Good night, lover.

0: hospital again. Oh, Georgie was a little better. At least the undertakers had stopped bidding. Mama Lupo clotted up for a storm when I asked to borrow her new car for a couple of hours, but a few pats and a pinch, and she was all giggles and car keys. 10 minutes later, I was fighting traffic on Potrero Avenue. The south wind out there brought the slaughterhouses right into your front seat. I found the hospital out on the far edge, and it was a nice-looking pile of dirty red brick. The nurse in the ward didn't believe I was Georgie's brother until I asked her if she was busy Saturday night. Then she saw the resemblance right away. I found Georgie behind a couple of screens at the end of the ward. For a dying woman, she looked pretty good. She smiled a little when she saw me, like she was saving up for a bigger try later on.
1: Patsy, I'm glad you made it.
0: Look, I'm going to keep it short, baby. Who was it last night?
1: Sorry, Patsy. Big deal.
0: You can't tell her, you won't.
1: Can't, Patsy. Later I will.
0: And that package, same deal?
1: Same.
0: Well, I got a deal too, Georgie, a murder rap. They want to hang it on me.
1: Who was it?
0: Warren Haynes. Do you know him?
1: I remember. Good corpse.
0: Now, look, you're slicing it awful thin for $40, Georgie.
1: Patsy. Patsy, trust me.
0: No choice, baby. You're driving. Don't go through any red lights.
1: I won't, Patsy.
2: Telephone, Mr. Novak. They said it was urgent.
0: That's it, Georgie. I'll see you later. Yeah.
3: Having a good time, Novak?
0: You know any phone numbers besides mine, Hellman?
3: Not today, Brad boy. You near a streetcar or do I send a chauffeur?
0: What's your beef?
3: Our beef, Novak. We'd like it fine if you paid us a visit real soon.
0: Sorry, Hellman. Book solid.
3: Command performance, Novak. I wouldn't disappoint.
0: What's the matter, Hellman? You want it in blood? I told you I don't know anything about last night. I never saw Haynes before.
3: You got me wrong, Novak. This one's about a knife. We just found it in your office down on the waterfront.
0: That's fine. Feed yourself an apple and keep busy.
3: You better come down, Novak. We found the knife in some guy's back.
0: Houdini couldn't get out of that one in 2 hours with both hands and a can of olive oil. It was like chasing cyanide with a bucket of brandy. Well, it tastes bright, but it's only a matter of time. Well, I headed for Sheila Lampson's place, and on the way I pulled up by a drugstore out in the Haight Street jungles and called the Chronicle Morgue. They said Jocko had just left, so I called the nearest bar and asked if they had a customer with a bright orange nose. They did.
4: Jocko Madigan speaking.
0: Jocko, this is Novak. What'd you find out?
4: Ah, Patsy. Just enjoying a small refresher after some very excellent reading.
0: For instance?
4: Sheila Howard Lampson. She started seeing the professor back in 46. There was a scandal, the nasty kind. And the professor's first wife, Barbara, jumped off the bridge, the bay bridge.
0: Yeah, go on.
4: A month after she married the professor, Sheila was mentioned in every gossip column in town. So the professor took off on a scientific trip to China. A month ago, he was murdered in a Shanghai hotel, and a hatful of emeralds was stolen. The

0: that the murder was premature.
1: What do you mean?
0: Well, the professor had had three major operations, and at the time of the murder, he had less than a week to go.
1: What about Haynes?
0: Haynes is one of those black sheep that wealthy families have cut off without a penny. He's one of Sheila Lumpson's escorts, and he's now on his way back from the Orient on the SS Calcutta. Anything else?
1: Jocko, I could kiss you.
0: Patsy, you stick to your line, and I'll stick to mine.
1: Still a sack full of holes and question marks, but at least Jocko's leads had a little juice in them. I found the Lampson house in the best part of the Seacliff district. It was one of those big, nervous joints hanging by its shutters to the side of a steep drop that slid down sharp into the Pacific. All green trim and stucco the color of mortgages. The front doorbell was wearing out in my hand when the maid showed up, and then she was tongue-tied. She didn't know a thing except good money when it was offered. And then she told me I'd find Mrs. Lampson in the second floor sitting room. She went away. I found the sitting room all right, but Mrs. Lampson wasn't there. So I followed on through till I came to a bedroom with a bright red ceiling and a lived-in feeling. Reminded you of something Henry VIII might order for a bridal suite. She was sitting next to the couch holding a martini and making noises like a leopard on a honeymoon.
2: Hello. Well, call me baby.
1: Yeah. You always wear handkerchiefs to parties?
2: Mm-hmm. Saves time. Dressing. You're nice. Have a drink?
1: I'll fix them.
2: Oh, you are nice. What's your name?
1: Novak. What's yours?
2: Billy.
1: Got a name or a game?
2: You're just like Mike. He's my new boyfriend.
1: This is night off?
2: Oh, no. I just went downstairs for a minute. Hey, you mix a nice drink, Mr. Novak. Warm.
1: Yeah. You got a fever or something?
2: No. Must be the weather, Mr. Novak. You feel it?
1: You're a big spender, aren't you? What do I do when Mike walks in? Smile?
2: Oh, Mike's broad-minded.
1: How about Sheila?
2: You fix a good drink, Mr. Novak. You ask a lot of questions, too.
1: Yeah, well, that's because I like answers. Now, what about Sheila?
2: Hey, you're going to get rough. I'll call Mike.
1: All right, all right.
2: I'm Sheila's sister, and it's much better when you're nice to me.
1: All right, then let's start being nice, huh?
2: Mr. Novak, what was that for?
1: I'm a big spender, too. Here, have another drink.
2: I think maybe I'll have another you, Mr. Novak. Is that Mike coming upstairs?
1: Could be, baby. Now, come on, where's Sheila?
2: Oh, Sheila, who cares? She's downtown, anyway. She won't know. Hey, where are you going?
1: Sorry, baby, I got a date.
3: I'm not busy. I do.
2: Don't let him leave, Mike.
3: If he does, he's going to walk through me.
1: I'm sorry, baby. He's not my type. Mike was a tall, wide package, so I gave him a bargain offer. He didn't fold after two, but he had a kind of hurt look in his eye when I hit him the third time, like I didn't know he could take a hint. When he wound up and hit the floor, every window in the house rattled, and I figured the Berkeley seismograph got a cheap thrill. I made it as far as the front door when I heard a car pull up in the driveway. When I got to the window, a dame and a guy were getting out of a new Nash and heading for the door. The guy was a middle-class gunsel, but if the gal was Sheila Lampson, she made nice opposition. Well, I couldn't wait around to see. I finally managed to make my apartment without having one of Hellman's men pick me up, and when I got in, Jocko was just pouring himself another glass of green dreams and posing in the mirror like a man of distinction. The stiff was still there on the floor next to a glass of ice water.
4: Patsy, I don't approve of your choice of party guests.
1: The guy's dead, Jocko.
4: Oh, well, in that case, I'll overlook it. This is the friend you were telling me about? When are you due at the gas chamber, Patsy?
1: Any phone calls?
4: Oh, now that you mention it, yes.
1: Hellman?
4: Regularly on the quarter hour. Not very coherent, but I got the idea he's looking for you. Also a call from the hospital. They wanted to know the whereabouts of a Miss Georgie Lampson.
1: What do you mean?
4: It seems she disappeared a few hours ago from one of their wards.
1: Oh.
4: Patsy, you look worried. Perhaps a sampling of this delicate dollar ambrosia would help. Try it.
1: No, thanks.
4: Suit yourself, Patsy. Myself, I'm an old subscriber to the Socrates plan of self-destruction. If you want it done right, do it yourself. By the way, have you noticed our friend's hands lately?
1: Huh?
4: It looks like he's entertaining a scrap of paper in his right hand.
1: Yeah, I see it. Oh, let me see here.
4: He seems kind of stingy with it, doesn't he?
1: Yeah. Yeah, I got it.
4: Oh, an old envelope. Not even a coded letter to puzzle over.
1: I'll settle for the address, Jocko. Take a look.
4: Captain Edward Small, SS Calcutta, Paramount Line, Shanghai. Well, that's nice. Shall we have another drink?
1: Later, Jocko. Right now, we haven't got the time.
4: If that's who I think it is, Patsy, you're going to have lots of time. I'll just whip up a short one.
1: Novak talking.
5: Listen, smart boy, and listen hard. This is for the last time. You check in here in 10 minutes, or I'll send out an all points. Dead or alive, Novak.
1: All right, Hellman. There's a dead guy here in my apartment right now. His name's Captain Edward Small, off the Calcutta.
5: I don't need any more bodies, Novak. I can hang you twice with what I got.
1: All right, copper. But if you want your picture in the paper tomorrow, you can meet me out in C-Clip in 15 minutes. 48 Camino Drive. Most of the puzzle straightened out like wet wash in a dry wind. Now there's one thing you can count on. When you bet on miracles, you buy a ticket straight through. I finally pulled up at the Lamson place, and I started looking around for Hellman. The joint looked about as crowded as a Kremlin breakfast for Senator Taft. I was taking a fast check, trying to figure how far they could have gone, when Hellman fought his way through the box hedge for the driveway. He circled down behind the garage and around in back of the house. We just made it in time for the curtain scene. Sheila Lampson was backing down slow toward the seawall, waving her arms in the air and begging every inch of the way. And Georgie stumbled after her like the avenging angel, and she had a gun. She had a coat tossed over her hospital gown, and the look in her eyes told the whole story. Tears and hate and lots of bullets.
6: Novak, you've got to stop her. She's crazy. She wanted to kill me.
1: What's so crazy about that?
7: You're sweet, Patsy, but you weren't invited. Don't get too close to the animals.
1: It's your gun, Georgie. Don't let it hang you. This is Hellman from Homicide.
7: No good, Patsy. This one's for me. Isn't it, Sheila?
6: Georgie,
7: isn't it for me?
6: Please, Georgie, don't. Novak, stop her. Stop her before it's too late.
8: All right, girls, let's break it up.
7: Be good, Copper. You too, Patsy.
1: It's your neck. It won't look good stretched.
6: Please, Georgie.
7: Don't eat that, Sheila. Not yet. First, I want to tell you how clever you are. How sweet you looked at my mother's funeral. How you ruined my father. How discreet with other men, Sheila. Oh, it was magnificent.
6: Georgie, please. I didn't know, Georgie. I didn't know it. I swear I'll make it up to you. Please.
7: One other thing, Sheila. Listen to me, Sheila. Those emeralds you've got. The ones you sent Haynes to Shanghai for. The ones he killed my father for. They were glass, Sheila. 10-cent green glass. You hear, Sheila? Glass.
6: Please. Georgie, please.
8: Georgie, watch it. Sheila's got a gun.
7: Patsy.
1: Take it easy, baby. We got a long trip.
7: She's dead. Isn't she, Patsy? She's dead.
1: She didn't die, baby. With that much lead, she sank.
7: It burns, Patsy. It burns.
1: It'll cool. The fog's starting to come in.
7: Remember the party, Patsy?
1: Yeah, I remember.
7: Then say it, Patsy. Please say it now. Say it.
1: Yeah, Georgie, I'd say it, but you're not listening.

We found a letter in Georgie's coat pocket that told most of the story, and then Hellman grabbed Mike and Sheila's sister and sweated the rest out of them. Well, it wasn't a pretty story, but it moved. When Sheila spent the professor broke and he checked out over in China, Georgie decided to blow the whistle on her. She made up that phony yarn about the emeralds, and then she let Haynes murder her father and walk off with them. They were glass. To make it look good, Haynes played pallbearer and took the boat back with the body. But not before Georgie tipped the captain and the first mate about that sack of emeralds Haynes was supposed to have. So they went to work. They robbed Haynes and planted a fake for a fake. It was a real cat-and-mouse game. Georgie only made one mistake, but sometimes that's all it takes. She flew back here a few days before the Calcutta got in so that she could be around for the payoff. One of Sheila's pals must have spotted her and trailed her to my place. And then the sapping started. That was the same night the Calcutta got in and people started checking packages and pulling triggers. When Sheila found her package was a fake, she figured Haynes was being cute, so he got it first. And then she went out after that original fake. She tried to double up and hang Haynes' body on me and get rid of Georgie at the same time. But Georgie didn't die easy. I don't know how the captain got on him. I mean, probably through Sheila. But her Drensel friends took care of the first mate with a knife when he got anxious. Well, when the dust lifted and they counted cold noses, it was a real devil's game. Wherever he was, Georgie's old man must have been holding his sides or rolling in the aisles. Yeah, a real plum. And Sheila found out when you get close enough to the seed, the taste gets bitter. Well, Hellman asked only one question. How come a smart girl like Georgie bought something as stupid as revenge? I don't know.

Cast included Lois Andrews, Steve Brody, Herbert Litton, Jerry Hausner, Ivan Ditmars, Ray Erlenborn, and Hal Sawyer. This is a Larry Finley transcription, brought to you from Hollywood.

0: right pet?
1: Yes, Philip.
0: Are you sure that this is the right jewelry store?
1: Of course it is. You see the sign on the window?
0: Yes, I do.
1: Well, all right then. J. Stone Jeweler.
0: Good. Now give me that gun and open the door.
1: You didn't have to tell me to open the door, Philip. I know how you are about your fingerprints.
0: I'm glad you know.
1: All right. Here's the gun.
0: Now, my pet, don't be so temperamental.
1: Oh.
0: Shall we go in?
1: Okay.
2: Can I help you, please?
0: You certainly can. You have something I desire very much.
2: For the young lady?
1: Hardly.
2: Well, just what is it you had in mind?
0: That watch hanging in your jeweler's cage.
2: Oh, I'm sorry. That watch belonged to someone. Besides, it's being repaired.
1: Will you stop the chatter?
2: Now, if you'll step to this counter, I have the finest...
1: Look, mister, you're wasting your time. When Philip says he wants something, he wants it.
2: But you don't understand. That watch doesn't belong to me. I can't sell it.
0: I don't want to buy it.
2: But I thought you said...
0: God, that's correct.
2: No.
0: Get the watch, Cora.
1: Yes, Philip?
2: But I don't understand it. This is a holdup. There are diamond bracelets, those gold rings, star sapphires. But that watch, why do you want it?
0: Didn't you hear what the lady said? When I want something, I want it. And I want that wristwatch.
1: Here it is, Philip.
0: Thank you, Cora.
2: This is ridiculous. There's no reason for you to take a second-hand watch. I can't possibly...
0: There is apparently no reason for my killing him either, Cora. But I did it.
3: And now on to Dick Calmer as Boston Blackie, enemy to those who make him an enemy, friend to those who have no friend.
4: All right, that's enough.
5: Okay, Rollins, what happened?
6: I don't understand it, Inspector.
5: You're not supposed to understand anything.
6: Well,
5: just tell me what happened.
6: Well, I was on my feet when I passed this jewelry store and I saw the door open. I called in to see if Mr. Stone was all right. There was no answer.
5: Yeah.
6: So I came in and I found him just like you see.
5: Mm-hmm. You have a chance to look around, see if anything is missing?
6: Well, that's what I don't understand, Inspector. It looks like there's nothing missing.
5: What?
6: Yeah, see for yourself. All the jewelry in the showcases, no glass broken, no nothing.
5: Maybe the killer saw you coming, ran out the back way.
6: Well, I don't think so, Inspector, because when I came down the block, I didn't see anybody.
5: Mm-hmm.
6: It was kind of late anyways, and all the stores were closed, all except this one.
5: He might have been dead for quite a while,
6: yeah,
5: too.
6: Yeah, he might have been dead.
5: We'll know more about that when the coroner gets here.
6: Yeah, yeah. Sure is tough.
5: Yeah.
6: He was a nice guy, Mr. Stone was.
5: Yeah, they all are.
6: But why should anybody want to kill Mr. Stone if they didn't want to rob him? I don't understand it.

0: going to see Tim.
1: Yes? Oh. Hello?
2: Hello.
1: What are you doing here? This is Boston Blackie's apartment.
2: Yes, it is, and you're Mary Wesley.
1: Yeah, that's right, but who are you?
2: Well, come on in.
1: Thank you.
2: Don't you recognize me?
1: No, I don't. What are you doing in Blackie's apartment?
2: Don't you know me, Mary? I'm Christine Nelson.
1: Christine who?
2: Nelson.
1: Nelson.
2: Don't you recognize an old classmate, or has it been too long?
1: It must be, because I don't remember you.
2: We graduated high school in the same class. We were the same size, and we stood next to each other.
1: I don't understand this. Suppose we did graduate together. What are you doing in Blackie's apartment?
2: Well, you see...
1: Frankly, no.
2: All right, I'll tell you. I won a dance contest at home last month, so I decided to come to the city and try to get into show business.
1: Oh?
2: Knowing that you had moved here, I thought I'd look you up and you could probably give me some leads.
1: Oh, well, all right, Christine, but I don't live here.
2: I know that.
1: Oh, you do?
2: But when I called your hotel a little while ago, they gave me the message that you were on your way over here.
1: Mm-hmm.
2: So I came over, and when I found the door open, I just walked in.
1: Oh, I did leave that message. And Blackie always leaves his door open.
2: Oh, he does, does he?
1: Well, it says it saves him from having to buy new locks whenever somebody breaks his way in here.
2: I understand.
1: Oh, that's good.
2: Look, Mary, I just wanted to see you so that we could make a date for lunch sometime this week.
1: All right, if you like.
2: I do like.
1: How about tomorrow at 1?
2: Fine. I'm staying at the Chester Arms on the name of Cora Neal.
1: Cora Neal?
2: That's my stage name.
1: Oh,
2: see you tomorrow.
1: Right.
2: I'm going to wait here for Blackie. Bye.
3: Cora.
2: Oh, Philip.
3: What happened when that Wesley girl walked in?
2: Mary and I tried to discuss old times.
3: How nice.
2: We're having lunch tomorrow.
3: Good, good, good. Now, we'll have the perfect check on Boston Blackie's movements.
2: You know, Philip, I was disappointed in Mary.
3: Never mind that.
2: What?
3: What about Boston Blackie's gun?
2: I have it in my bag.
3: Good, good. You saw Blackie leave his watch at a jeweler's? I killed that jeweler. You stole a gun, and we're about to get even with Boston Blackie.

0: Is anybody home?
1: Who's there?
0: Come out and see.
1: I didn't hear anybody knock.
0: I didn't knock.
2: Who are you? What do you want?
0: What's the matter, Danny? Too dark in here to recognize an old friend?
2: Tiny, Tiny, Phil.
0: Stop that.
2: What are you doing here?
0: I don't like the name Tiny. It's no way to welcome back an old pal. 3 years ago, you and I were quite chummy.
2: Yeah. Well, you pulled a stick up together.
0: And we almost went to jail together.
2: Yeah.
0: Only they found my gun and my wristwatch at the scene of the crime. And Boston Blackie traced the watch to me.
2: Well,
0: he never suspected you. Never. And I didn't do any talking.
2: Well, thanks for not squealing.
0: But I did plenty of thinking, Danny. Had 3 years for thinking.
2: Yeah?
0: Yes. Wondering how it was my watch and my gun should be found at the stick up.
2: You must have dropped them in the getaway.
0: No, Danny, I didn't drop them. You did. Now I'm going to drop you.

0: And Blackie, then she says something about graduating in the same class.
1: Go on.
0: And standing next to me because we were the same height.
1: I'll be darned.
0: Well, we are about the same height, about 5'6", but Blackie, I still don't remember her.
1: Well, Mary, maybe she came here to steal something.
0: I looked the place over, but I don't think there's anything missing.
1: Oh, come on. Let's give it a thorough check.
0: Well, okay. I'll look around.
1: I'll get it. Maybe it's your friend, Christine, again.
0: Oh, no.
1: Why, Faraday, what big eyes you have.
2: You've got a big mouth. Blackie, I want to talk to you.
1: Okay.
2: Hello, Miss Presley.
3: Hello, Inspector.
1: Well, tell me your little problem, little man.
2: You're my problem, genius.
3: Oh, now, Inspector.
2: We just found Annie Chico dead, shot.
1: Okay, Faraday, find his keepers. The body's all yours.
2: I don't want Chico's body.
1: All right, put an ad in the paper. Maybe somebody will call for it.
2: Blackie, I came here to call for you.
1: That's polite.
2: Why did you kill Danny Chico?
3: Now, Inspector, let's not go into that routine again.
2: Wesley, this is no routine.
3: No.
2: Blackie, you killed him.
1: Okay, how did I do it? Nothing like knowing all the details, is there, Mary?
3: Of course not.
2: Blackie, we found your gun and your wristwatch next to Chico's body in his apartment.
1: You're kidding.
2: Am I? What time is it, Blackie? No, don't look at the clock. Where's your wristwatch?
1: Well, it's at the jeweler's. A fellow named Jay Stone.
2: Stone was found dead in his jewelry shop late last night.
1: Look,
2: I'm not saying you killed him.
1: Just Danny Chico.
2: That's right.
1: Oh, yeah.
2: All right,
1: sure.
2: It's your gun, your watch. I'm taking it down to headquarters.
1: Okay, Barney, let's go.
2: The front door's this way.
1: No, we'll go this side door. I wouldn't want the neighbors to see me with you. We'll give the place a bad name.
2: Okay, Blackie. No tricks.
3: Of course.
1: Here we are. After you, Inspector.
2: Hey, what?
1: What's inside, Barney?
3: Can't keep him in the closet forever, Blackie.
1: I'm going to check out Danny Chico and his family.
3: Huh?
1: Maybe I can find out what this is all about.
3: Okay. Blackie, listen to Faraday in that closet.
1: Don't worry about him. It isn't the first time he's been in the dark.

0: I am.
1: Danny Chico.
0: In the main chapel, straight ahead. Mrs. Chico is there.
1: Thank you. Mrs. Chico.
2: What do you want?
1: I'm Boston Blackie, Mrs. Chico.
2: Oh.
1: Now, please don't do that. I want to help you.
2: Oh, no. How can you help? Just bring my daddy back.
1: Well, I can't do that, but I can find out who killed him.
2: What do I care about that? My daddy is dead. Why should I care about anything else?
1: Look, Mrs. Chico, the police think that I killed him. But I didn't.
2: Oh, yes, Boston Blackie, you would not kill my daddy. But go away, please. Now I want no trouble, no more trouble.
1: Mrs. Chico, were you in the house when your son was shot?
2: No, no. He was home alone.
1: Did you ever hear Danny mention my name?
2: Oh, a long time ago.
1: How long ago?
2: Oh, 2, maybe 3 years ago.
1: That long ago, huh?
2: That was when he was friends with this little man who I said is funny. He never touched nothing with his hands.
1: A little man who never touched anything with his hands? You don't mean Tiny Philip?
2: Oh, yes. Yes, that's him, Filippo.
1: Are you sure?
2: Well, of course I'm sure. But that does not bring back my daddy.
1: No, I'm afraid it doesn't. But it does bring back his killer. And this starts to tie up now. Miss Chico, I'm going to call my friend Mary Wesley and have her meet me at the library so I can throw the book at your son's killer.
3: Bring it out of here. Bring it out of here,
4: Chip. All right, Inspector. Just a minute.
5: I ought to arrest you for aiding a prisoner to escape.
4: Why, Inspector, I didn't know Blackie was a prisoner.
5: Now, look, Miss Wesley, when you see Blackie, which will probably be soon, tell him I won't forget it, and he won't get away.
4: True. Hello?
6: Mary?
4: Yes, Blackie?
6: Did you let Faraday out?
4: Oh, yes. Where are you?
6: Well, that's unimportant. But meet me at the library right away, because that is...
4: Blackie?
1: Mary, did anybody follow you here to the library?
4: No. I let Faraday out of the closet right after you left. And
1: yeah.
4: He left. Now, we left down. I'll tell you about it.
1: Okay.
4: What are you doing with all those newspapers?
1: Well, they're from your hometown.
4: Uh-huh.
1: I didn't believe this Christine Nelson, or Cora Neal, as she calls herself, was really a schoolmate of yours.
4: Yeah, I don't
1: I think she's tied up with a crook named Tiny Philip. I think that I helped send this guy to jail about 3 years ago.
4: Oh, really?
1: And she stole my gun when she was in my apartment.
4: Well, why are you looking through those papers?
1: You said Cora won a dance contest a month ago.
4: That's what you told
1: me. Here's the story in your hometown paper and a picture. You see here?
4: Oh.
1: Christine Nelson wins first prize in a local talent contest.
4: Yes.
1: And here's a picture right over here near
4: Blackie.
1: The
4: earth.
1: This can't be them. Yeah. Yeah, this can't be the same Christine Nelson or Cora Neal who was in my apartment.
4: Like, it is.
1: It is?
4: This picture's an old one. She's changed, but I remember her now.
1: You do?
4: She was telling the truth.
1: Oh, fine. I had this figured so well. I'm framed for a murder, and this picture guarantees the frame.

0: And now back to Boston Blackie. Boston Blackie's wristwatch and gun are found near the dead body of Danny Chico. And Inspector Faraday accuses Blackie of the murder. Blackie escapes from Faraday and learns from Chico's mother that Danny knew a crook by the name of Tiny Phillip, whom Blackie helped send to jail about 3 years ago. Sensing a connection between Phillip and Christine Nelson, a girl who claims to be a hometown friend of Mary Wesley, and whom Blackie believes to be an imposter, Blackie and Mary check the newspaper files in the library, but find a photograph which proves the girl did go to school with Mary. As we return to our story, Inspector Faraday is screaming over the telephone.
1: Rollins, you heard what I said.
2: But, Inspector...
1: I've got everybody on the force looking for him. Patrol cars, boys on the beat. Nobody can find Boston Blackie.
2: I know,
1: Inspector. I want you to find him. That's all. Do you hear me?
2: Faraday, are you looking for me for chance?
1: Blackie. I'll call you later, Rollins.
2: Okay.
1: Well, it's a good thing you decided to give yourself up, Blackie. I would have picked you up in an hour.
2: Oh, sure. Faraday, you couldn't pick up a bag full of feathers. A small bag.
1: You think you're pretty smart, don't you, locking me in the closet? For that alone, I'll lock you up.
2: And let the real killer get away? Faraday, Danny Chico was found dead with my watch and my gun lying next to him.
1: What?
2: Does that setup sound familiar?
1: Sure. It's being done every day in the week. Now, look, Blackie.
2: Faraday, remember the Acme payroll robbery?
1: About 3 years ago?
2: Yeah. The watchman was found unconscious, and next to him were found a gun and a wristwatch.
1: And we traced the wristwatch to Tiny Phillip.
2: Uh-huh.
1: His lawyer trying to prove Tiny didn't do the job because we found no fingerprints, there were no witnesses.
2: That's right.
1: Yeah, echo.
2: Tiny is a bug on leaving his prints anywhere, but I got the jeweler who sold him the watch to identify him,
1: and
2: right?
1: If I remember correctly, he got 3 years for the job. And he promised to get even with you when he got out.
2: Well, I'm glad you remember that.
1: All right.
2: Because Tiny Phillip is Danny Chico's murderer.
1: Now, tell me more.
2: Tiny Phillip must have killed Jay Stone, the jeweler, to get my watch, the same watch he planted near Danny's body.
1: A mastermind. How did he get your gun? He crawled through the keyhole into your apartment?
2: Well, he's small enough to do it.
1: Yeah, especially his head.
2: No, I don't think he got my gun. But I have a pretty good idea who did. A girl named Christine Nelson, or Cora Neal.
1: Cora?
2: A dancer. She was a school friend of Mary's.
1: So?
2: So? There's no real evidence to connect either her or Phillip to any killing at the moment.
1: Yeah, look, now.
2: But if you leave me alone for a couple of hours, I'll tab this Tiny Phillip and his dancing girlfriend in jig time.
3: Aren't you finished with your packing, Cora?
4: In a couple of minutes, Phillip.
3: Well, hurry up.
4: Oh, stop, Bob.
3: The radio hasn't said anything about Boston Blackie being arrested, so I guess the police don't believe the beautiful frame-up I arranged.
4: You slipped someplace, Phillip.
3: I couldn't have.
4: Oh, you couldn't.
3: I spent 3 years planning how I was going to get Blackie. The same way he sent me up, I was going to send him up. But he was going to the chair. I'll get him.
4: How, Phillip? We're leaving town. If we're lucky and Blackie doesn't trace all of this to you...
3: We'll get out of town, even if he does.
4: You hope.
3: Now, here's what we'll do.
4: What?
3: Blackie is very fond of this Wesley girl, isn't he?
4: I guess so.
3: Well, we're going to grab her and keep her in hiding until we get out of town.
4: What?
3: Just for insurance. Go ahead.
4: Go ahead.
3: Not Cora.
4: It's Cora. I mean Christine.
5: Oh, wait a minute.
4: Are you alone, Mary?
5: Well, yeah. I thought I was going to pick you up for lunch. Hello, Chris. Wait.
3: Quiet down, my dear, or I will strangle you. Quiet. Now, that's better. Now, come in and close the door, Cora.
4: Well, now I can put this suitcase down for a minute.
3: Now, I'm taking my hand away, Miss Wesley. Do not scream again.
5: Oh, what do you want?
3: You.
5: Cora, who is this man? What's he doing here?
4: Well, I'll
3: go ahead, Cora, and tell her who I am. Tell her how...
5: I know. I'm Clark. You're Tiny Phillips.
3: I don't like the name Tiny.
4: Come on, Phillip. Will you hurry it up? Blackie might come up here.
3: You're right. Shall we go, Miss Wesley?
5: I'm not going anyplace.
3: No?
5: You wouldn't dare, sure.
3: I will if you force me to. Now, shall we go? Quietly? Miss
6: Leslie.
4: What?
6: Before we leave this elevator, put your arm through mine.
4: No.
6: Come now.
4: I don't want to.
6: This gun should dissuade you from trying anything foolish.
5: Cora, make him stop, please.
4: Too late for that, Mary. Do as he says.
6: And quickly.
4: No,
6: your arm through mine.
4: Do as he says.
6: That's better. Now, I'm going to put my hand carrying this gun into your coat pocket. And I'll be aiming that gun right at you.
4: First floor, Philip.
6: All right, Cora. Come, Miss Wesley.
4: I'm coming.
6: I know that you and your doorman outside are very friendly. If you in any way try to signal him, I will shoot immediately. Is that understood?
4: Yes.
6: Dorman is busy getting a cab for somebody else. We will get our own.
4: I'll take care.
1: Oh, there. Just a minute, there, Miss Leslie. Yes. I'll get you a cab.
6: It's all right, my good man. We'll get our own. There's one now. Taxi? Taxi. All right, Miss Wesley, let's go.

0: cab? You want a cab, sir?
1: No, I want a cab. Hiya, Mike.
0: Why, if it isn't Boston's Blackie.
1: That's the best doorman in town.
0: Oh, Tipton, all I can't complain.
1: Glad to hear that.
0: What brings you here, as if I didn't know?
1: Oh, that's right. I came to see Miss Wesley, but she is at her apartment. I just rang a bell, and there's no answer.
0: Oh, she walked out of here about 15 minutes ago with a man and a woman.
1: Well, can you describe them? The man and the woman, I mean?
0: Well, they were all the same height, and the lady was...
1: All the same height, are you sure?
0: I'm positive.
1: The man was as tall as Miss Wesley and the other lady?
0: That's right.
1: The other lady had a tilted nose and a, well, sort of a small, thin-lipped mouth.
0: You know her, Blackie?
1: Christine Nelson. And the man was round-faced with heavy shoulders, huh?
0: Why you ask me who they are when you know them yourself, Blackie?
1: Mike, that man is a killer. Where'd they go?
0: Well, I don't know, but they took a cab.
1: Well, I can trail them, then.
0: But how are you...
1: Which one of these drivers at the stand took them?
0: Well, none. They were in a rush, and so they hailed a passing cab.
1: Did you get a look at the cab so that you could tell me the name of the company that it belonged to?
0: I'm sorry, Blackie, but I didn't.
1: Oh, great.
0: Well,
1: he walks out of here with a killer and his girlfriend, and nobody knows where they went.

0: inside Inspector Faraday.
1: Faraday, I've got news for you.
0: I can read the papers for that. Have you found Philip?
1: Nobody's in town.
0: How do you know? Did he come up and say hello to you?
1: Very funny.
0: Yeah, I'm glad one of us is laughing. What happened?
1: Philip and his girlfriend took Mary out of her apartment.
0: What?
1: That's what I said.
0: Blakey, I knew I should have put you in a cell when I had you.
1: Relax, relax. I think I know how I can trace them.
0: Yeah, trace.
1: But just in case I don't, I want you to send out an alarm for them.
0: And what are you going to do, mastermind?
1: I'm going after Tiny Philip. He's a little man, and brother, he's had a busy day.
2: I'm sorry, sir. I think you're in the wrong store.
1: You sell shoes, don't you?
2: Oh, yes, sir, but only to short men who want to look taller. We're one of the only stores in the city of our type, but you don't need them at all, sir.
1: Thanks, I know. I didn't come here to buy. I just want some information.
2: Oh, I see.
1: Do you keep a record of your sales?
2: Yes.
1: And your deliveries?
2: Yes, we do.
1: Then I hope you're going to deliver a murderer to me.
3: How much longer do we have to sit here?
4: Just another 20 minutes.
3: What for?
4: Well, it's better waiting here at my place than at the station where we might be seen by the police or Boston Blackie.
3: Oh, well, thank heaven it's only 20 minutes. I'm getting kind of jittery.
4: Relax, my pet.
3: Relax, you see.
4: You tied Miss Wesley good and tight in the next room, didn't you?
3: Of course I did.
4: Good, good, good.
3: Good, good, good.
4: She should be a couple of 100 miles away from here by the time she gets free. But I think I'll check her once more.
3: Well, if you must.
4: No, you don't.
3: Don't. Philip,
4: what's happening? Break your pen.
3: Call
4: a hitter. With what?
3: A chair, anything. Oh, all right, I got it. Shut, Philip.
4: All right, striker.
3: Well,
4: I thought you tied her good and tight.
3: Yeah, I know. I'm sorry, Philip. I guess I made a mistake.
4: Blackie must have taught her his tricks with the ropes. I'm not taking any more chances with your Miss Wesley.
3: What do you mean?
4: Blackie can't find us here. We won't need her. Then get my gun. It's in your jacket.
1: Draw it in my hand.
4: Blackie!
1: Yeah, Blackie. And this is for Mary, you punk.
3: Don't hit him! Hey, what have you done to Philip? You killed him.
1: I don't think so. I only gave him a small size clip. Now, don't you get gay, sister. Mary.
3: Blackie, I had nothing to do with this.
1: Yeah?
3: I met Tiny Philip, and when he found out that I'd gone to school with Mary, he planned the whole thing.
1: Oh, sure. Mary. Mary.
3: Philip.
1: Mary. Come on, dummy.
5: Blackie. My head. Oh. How'd you get here?
1: Oh, that little heel left the trail a mile wide.
5: Oh, I don't understand.
1: Well, Mike the doorman told me you'd left the apartment with a man and a woman. And you were all the same height.
5: Yeah, I...
1: But that's obviously impossible, because Hugh and Cora are about 5'6". Tiny Philip here is only 5'3". So he must have been wearing shoes with built-up heels.
3: Well, how did that help you find this apartment?
1: There are only 3 stores in this town that sell those special shoes. I went to all of them, hoping your friend Philip had his shoes sent here. He did. So I got the address.
3: Oh, and you got here just in time.
1: Right. This is one case where a 3-inch heel is going to put a killer 6 feet under.

0: I mean, every time the carnival comes to town, I feel like a kid again.
1: Look,
0: here's Madame Zena's place. Let's get our fortunes told.
1: Oh, you don't really believe in that Holy Mary.
0: Well, no, but it should be fun.
2: This is Sandy Becker saying, keep cooking with Crisco. It's all vegetable. It's digestible.

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3: Dragnet, the documented drama of an actual crime. For the next 30 minutes, in cooperation with the Los Angeles Police Department, you will travel step by step on the side of the law through an actual case transcribed from official police files. From beginning to end, from crime to punishment, Dragnet is the story of your police force in action.
6: It was Thursday, March 8th. It was windy in Los Angeles. We were working the night watch on a homicide. My partner's Ben Romero. The boss is Thad Brown, chief of detectives. My name's Friday. I was on the way back from the record bureau. It was 11:45 p.m. when I got to room 42. Homicide.
7: Joe?
6: Hi, Bill.
7: Romero called about 5 minutes ago. He's on his way in from Georgia Street.
6: Oh, thank you. Captain's still around?
7: He's gone for the night. You can catch him at home if you want him. Trouble?
6: And the Rattlesnake Bandit. Got two more couples tonight.
7: Right. Man?
6: About the same as the last three jobs he pulled. Pretty vicious. Gave the victims a bad going over.
7: Who are they?
6: The young salesman, his girlfriend. They were parked up in the Silver Lake area. Bandit robbed him. When he didn't find enough money in the young fellow's wallet, he pistol-whipped him, messed him up quite a bit.
7: Why'd he do that?
6: Oh, there's no reason for it. Young girl in the car had an engagement ring on. She offered to hand it over. The bandit pulled her out of the car, punched her in the face, hit her quite a few times. Guy just seems to be looking for blood, that's all.
7: No leads on him, huh?
6: No, not so far. It looks like I'm out. Have you got any aspirin, Bill?
7: Yeah, I got a fresh bottle this afternoon.
6: Lousy headache. I've had it all night.
7: How about the thief's M.O.? The same, huh?
6: Well, it has been so far. He works the outlying districts, parking areas. Doesn't seem to be any reason at all for these sluggings. The victims all agree on that. No provocation at all. The guy just seems to get a kick out of punching in somebody's face.
7: Two pills in it?
6: Oh, yeah, that's fine. Thank you.
7: Boys in robbery turn up anything?
6: No, neither have we. Bandit operates in hot cars. He's got a few good prints to work with. No make, though.
7: Guy works alone, huh?
6: Well, he did for the first two jobs. Last few times, he had a bright-looking blonde with him. Good-looking, you know, nice figure.
7: Mm-hmm.
6: The victims say that she stands by and seems to egg him on. Seems to get a big thrill out of him, I guess.
7: Hi, Bill. Joe.
8: Hi.
6: How'd you do, Ben?
8: Doctor didn't think it'd be a good idea to bother him too much tonight. We can talk to him tomorrow.
6: Well, how about the hold-up man's description? Did you get that?
8: Yeah, from the girl. Matches what the other victims gave us. She didn't see the getaway car, though. Didn't have a chance.
6: How about the young fellow? Is he still unconscious?
8: Yeah, they're going to move him to the county hospital. You should have seen his face.
6: Yeah?
8: Terrible. It's a mess.
7: Miss Bandit's girlfriend, the blonde, nothing at all on her?
6: Vicken says she's got a nice figure and good looking. Quite a few like that in Los Angeles.
7: What are they getting out of these stick-ups anyway? Can't be too much, huh?
6: Oh, that's just it. None of the heists have netted them more than $50. Hardly worth the trouble.
7: Hot shot.
6: I get it.
7: What is it?
6: Winner. Rattlesnake Bandit. He got another couple.
7: Where?
6: South end of Echo Park.
7: Yeah?
6: He shot both of them. Together with Cummings and McCready from Homicide, Ben and I drove to the scene of the holdup and shooting in the Echo Park area. The victims were identified as Ralph Younger, 34, a high school English teacher. He'd been beaten severely about the face and neck and shot once through the right shoulder. His companion was Athelma Donovan, 26, a grade school teacher. She'd been shot through the temple just above the eyes. She was still alive, but in a critical condition. We questioned Ralph Younger briefly before he was removed by ambulance to the Georgia Street Receiving Hospital. His description of the holdup man tallied exactly with that of the Rattlesnake Bandit. He also gave us the description and license number of the getaway car. We got out a broadcast and an APB. A routine check of the area failed to turn up any leads. 11 a.m. the next morning, Ralph Younger told us the story from his hospital bed.
9: I was teaching Thelma how to drive, Sergeant. We were going along that side street when the sedan pulled up, forced us over to the curb.
7: And your friend, Miss Donovan, was sitting in the driver's seat then?
9: That's right. I got out on my side and started over to ask this fellow what he was doing. Crowding us like that. He rushed up to me and started slugging me in the face with his gun. I went down.
6: Mm-hmm. Well, what did Miss Donovan do?
9: She started howling for help. The hold-up guy ran over and shoved his gun at her. He had it pointed at her head. And grabbed Thelma's purse and started looking through it. For money, I guess.
6: Mm-hmm.
9: Say, Ann, would you mind moving this pillar over a little bit?
7: Sure, bet you. Oh, there we are. There, how's that, okay?
9: Come on. Under the shoulder, please.
7: All right.
9: Yeah.
7: There you are.
9: All right. Thanks.
6: Were you lying on the street while all this was going on, Mr. Younger?
9: No, he yanked me to my feet. Made me stand by the car with my hands up. Thelma was crying. The hold-up man looked through her purse and then he said, "Who are you trying to kid, lady? You got more money than this." Thelma told him the truth. It was all she had, $3.
7: And what happened then?
9: He shoved the barrel of the gun against her head. Right here, by the temple. Then I heard the gun go off. Thelma fell over in the seat. Wasn't any reason for it. No reason at all. Just shot her.
6: Well, what did you do then, do you remember?
9: I jumped for the man. I wanted to kill him right there. He turned and fired the gun at me. Hit me right here. Below the shoulder.
6: Mm-hmm.
9: Then he ran out and got in his car and drove off. There was a blonde girl with him. I got a good look at her. Blonde, pretty, attractive.
6: Mm-hmm. Well, is there anything else about the man's description that you might have forgotten to tell us last night?
9: No, I don't think so. I gave you the license number of his car. Can't you find him that way?
7: It was a stolen car, Miss Younger. He took it from one of his other victims. It was found out in Wilshire this morning. Bandit.
9: I only wish I'd got my hands on him. Poor Thelma. How is she, do you know?
6: Well, there's no late report. Maybe you better check with the doctor, huh?
9: Yeah. Hey, before you go, would you mind ringing this button here? It's for the nurse. The shoulder's giving me trouble again.
7: Yeah, okay.
6: Well, thanks very much, Younger. Sure hope that shoulder of yours gets better.
9: I hope so.
7: Goodbye. We'll be checking with you later on.
9: Yeah, okay.
6: Come on, Ben.
10: Romero?
7: Joe?
10: How'd you do, Bill? Check for the doctor. Donovan girl's still unconscious. Pretty critical.
6: Mm-hmm. What'd the doc say? She gonna pull through?
10: She might. They can't tell yet. One thing's sure, though.
7: What's that?
10: Bullet did a lot of damage.
6: Yeah.
10: She's totally blind.
6: 4 days before, a bullet from the holdup gun had blinded schoolteacher Thelma Donovan for life. The Rattlesnake Bandit and his blonde girlfriend were unknown to the city of Los Angeles. In the space of little more than 96 hours, they'd robbed and slugged a dozen people from one end of the city to the other. In every case, the attacks were just about as brutal and vicious as they were unprovoked. The amount of money taken from each victim was negligible. the only apparent conclusion was that the bandit and his girlfriend were out for blood. That night, despite a citywide alert to all radio cars and patrolmen, the suspects robbed and slugged two more couples between the hours of 10 p.m. and midnight. Between midnight and 1:30 a.m., they got two more victims. 2:30 a.m., Ben and I got back to the city hall, the carpool.
10: Yeah, looks like a place over there, huh?
11: Mm-hmm. I wonder how much radium coming from there.
6: I hope they got more than we have.
10: Yeah, that's good, right there.
11: Want to get the radio, Joe?
6: Yeah, fine. Let's go.
11: Doggone it, I knew I forgot something.
6: What's that?
11: Cigarette. You got any left?
6: I don't think so. Old pack is all... No, there's one left in here.
11: No, it's all right. I can't take it last month.
6: Well, go ahead. There's a machine upstairs by the elevator. I'll get some.
11: All right.

0: I sure better get these shoes half sold and be walking around in my stocking feet pretty soon.
1: You just got them a couple of weeks ago, didn't you?
0: Yeah, that's right. Tops are as good as new. Sold for darn things went just like that. No wonder they had them on sale.
1: Yeah. In just a minute, I want to get those smokes.
0: Oh, yeah. Skipper say he was going to stay around?
1: Until about 2, yeah. He's probably gone by now.
0: That's a long day. Anything in the book?
1: Just a minute. Yeah, your wife called. I want you to get a refill on that prescription for your little boy.
0: Oh.
2: Hiya.
1: How did you two do? Nothing. How about you?
2: Chandler called from robbery a minute ago. Thinks he may have something.
0: Yeah?
2: At 211, big service station out on Pico. Hold-up man had a blonde in the car with him.
1: What about description?
2: Jibes pretty well with the guy we're after.
0: Well, the M.O. doesn't. That thief and his girl haven't tried anything but car hold-up since they started.
1: How'd they manage the job?
2: Well, you know how they've been operating for transportation. They rob the people, steal their car. When they reach another victim, they transfer to his car. First time they switched that system was tonight.
1: The hold-up on South Hoover, the man and his wife. Huh?
2: Instead of changing over, they stayed in the blue Chevy coupe. Same one they took in the job before that. Up to now, they've used the same hot car in the last 3 jobs.
0: Sure going to help if they stick with it. What about the gas station in Denver?
2: Well, excuse me, Crowley Chandler.
3: Homicide coming. Yeah, Glenn. Uh-huh. 5-4-3-8-9. Right, thanks.
2: They dug up a witness to the gas station job. Suspect.

0: Won't you excuse me, please? My flat iron back here. I have it heating.
1: Certainly, ma'am. Do you have a copy of the composite picture of the girl?
2: Yeah. Yeah, it's right here.
0: I didn't realize it was getting so late. I have this rush order to get ready by 4 o'clock, officers. If you want, you can come back here. We can talk while I get it out.
1: All right, ma'am. Thank you.
0: Put the chair there, if you like.
1: Oh, thank you.
0: Seems I'm always so busy lately. I used to have some fine help. Not so easy to find anymore. The iron seems awful hot.
1: I wonder if you'd mind looking at this picture, ma'am, this one here.
0: Mm-hmm. Looks something like Lois. You're looking for her, is that it? She done something again?
1: Well, we're not sure, ma'am. Has she been in trouble before?
0: I can't be more ashamed of her than I already am. Yeah, she's been in trouble before. She was nothing but trouble. My only child. The father died when she was a baby. I guess she needed a father. I couldn't do anything with her.
1: Was your daughter ever in any serious trouble with the police, I mean?
0: I don't know, maybe. She was. I didn't hear about it. I tried to understand it. We never got along. I don't know. It makes me sick to think about it.
1: Well, how about her friends, Mrs. Hagen? I mean, her recent friends. Do you happen to know any of them?
0: No. Lois never brought them home. I knew they were tramps. I heard the way the neighbors were talking. Trampy fellas, trampy girls, drinking, doing things. You know, she didn't learn those things at home.
1: Well, what was Lois' last known address? Do you have any idea at all?
0: Place in Boyle Heights, the boarding house. Last I heard of Lois, never wrote a letter. That's another thing.
1: Yes, ma'am?
0: She could have had the best education any girl could want. I worked 12 years in the laundry here to give it to her. I sent her to the convent. Even the nuns couldn't do anything with her. She only sassed them back. She finally quit altogether. I don't know.
1: Can you think of anybody who might know where your daughter is? Maybe one of your relatives?
0: No, we don't have any relatives here. I have a brother in Ohio, that's all. This blouse is an awful lot of trouble. Would you pull out that plug, Sergeant, please?
1: Oh, yes, ma'am. I wonder if you have a picture of your daughter that we could borrow. We'll see that it's returned to you.
0: Yeah, right. I've got lots of pictures of Lois. Pretty girl, you know. Looks quite a bit like me when I was young.
1: Yes, ma'am. Well, thanks very much for your time.
0: Even the nurses at the hospital said it when Lois was born. Beautiful child. Certainly strange, isn't it?
1: How's that?
0: When they're babies, they all look so clean and so good.
1: Yes, ma'am.
0: What happens to him?
1: Before we left Mrs. Hagen, we got a photograph of her daughter, Lois, and then we drove back to the office. We spent the rest of the afternoon showing the picture to several of the robbery victims. All of them identified the Hagen girl as the bandit's accomplice. We got out a supplementary broadcast. That night, the holdup couple failed to put in an appearance. Following night, the same. Not a sign of them. Still no sign of the escape car, either. Where they might be hiding out, we had no idea. The search went on. Repeated checks through the stats office and the record bureau failed to turn up any new leads. We stayed on it. Four nights later, the still unidentified holdup man and Lois Hagen started in all over again. Two drugstore holdups, two robberies of couples and parked cars. All of the victims were beaten senseless. Monday, March 19th, 8 a.m. Joe? All right. Did they turn up anything last night?
2: Two more jobs. Both victims identified the Hagen girl as the accomplice.
1: Anything else?
2: Still using the same escape car. That's about it.
1: Yeah. Well, we're no closer than we were a week ago, huh?
2: I checked the hospital on the druggist this long.
1: How's he doing?
2: I don't know yet. Still unconscious.
1: I'll get it. Homicide, Friday. Yeah, Mike. Where? Yeah, right away.
2: What have you got?
1: 32R. They're out on 18th Hill.
2: Yeah?
1: The holdup car. They just spotted it. 8:20 a.m. Together with Cummings and McCready, we drove out to 18th and Hill, where the officers in Unit 32R had the holdup car staked out. It was parked in the back of a large service station on Hill Street near the corner of 18th. We talked with the manager, and he told us that a blonde girl answering Lois Hagen's description had left the car there earlier that morning just to have the distributor fixed and the battery recharged. She told him

0: he'd call for the car early that night. Because of the way that the service station was situated, it would have been impossible to stake out on the blue coupe without making it look obvious. We explained the setup to the manager and made arrangements for Ben and I to pose as employees. That way, we could keep a close watch on the car until the suspects called for it. Cummings and McCready holed up in a coffee shop directly across the street. Two teams of men from robbery covered from their vantage points. Ben and I took up our posts as supervisors of the station's 10-minute car wash.
1: They sure do a great business here, huh?
2: Yeah. You mentioned to the manager about keeping the area clear around that car, didn't you?
1: Yeah, it's all set up. We're not going to have an excuse in the world if we miss those two.
2: Yeah, if they show up.
1: What are we supposed to do now? Pull these tickets off the cars as they move off the wash line?
2: Yeah, that's all. Just slip the tickets in that box over there, see?
1: Mm-hmm. Must have run them a few dollars, huh, installing all this equipment.
2: Seems to be paying off, doesn't it? What time you got now?
1: A few minutes past four.
2: Want to smoke?
1: No, I just put one out.
0: 1 a.m. Ben spotted a young blonde girl turn the corner onto Hill and start up the street toward the service station. As she came closer, she looked to the right and the left. She paused in front of the station, looked on both sides of the street, and then she turned completely around and walked on past.
3: Lois Hagen. She's going right down to the corner. How about it?
0: Yeah, I'll put in with you.
3: How about her tail? We can't just let her walk away from us.
0: No, just a minute. Take a look.
3: She's turning around. Coming back this way. She's coming in.
0: Yeah, we better get back to our car. Looks like it.
3: Right.
0: The young blonde entered the garage office, paid the repair bill, and drove off in the holdup car. Ben and I followed in 80K. Cummings and McCready tailed us. The blue coupe moved two blocks down Hill Street and then turned into an apartment garage. We parked on the street, went in and got the manager out of bed. We showed him Lois Hagen's picture. He told us that she was registered alone in apartment 16. He failed to recognize the description of the holdup man. McCready and three men from robbery covered the front and back exits. Cummings, Ben, and I climbed the stairs to the third floor.
3: Number 16.
0: Joe, you want to ring it?
4: Yeah?
0: Sorry, ma'am.
3: Bedroom, Bill.
2: Right, I'll take the kitchen.
4: Wait a minute, where is this?
0: Police officers, you Lois Hagen.
4: You get out of here, let me have it.
2: Bedroom's empty.
3: Nothing back here.
0: All right, where is he? Come on, let's have it.
4: Frank, get out! Stop, Frank, get out!
2: Upstairs, you. Watch your Bill.
5: I got it.
2: Come on, Bill. Yep.
3: Upstairs, Joe. Watch it.
0: Yeah, hold it.
4: Yep. Frank, get out! Get out!
6: Come on down, cop. Let's give me a roll.
2: Give it up, mister. You haven't got a chance.
6: Give me a roll, I'm coming down.
2: We got the building covered, mister. Give it up.
3: Look out, Joe. I'll get his gun.
0: How is he?
3: Dead.
7: Joe, man, you all right?
0: Yeah, Bill. You want to take the girl downstairs?
4: Let me see, please. Frank?
0: All right, lady.
4: It didn't have to happen. I tried to tell him to get away. Wouldn't let him know.
0: Let's go.
4: You were married yesterday. You didn't know that, did you? Just married.
0: Yeah.
4: Married 2 days.
0: Yeah, well, the honeymoon's over. Come on, lady.
8: On August 5th, trial was held in Superior Court, Department 87, City and County of Los Angeles, State of California. In a moment, the results of that trial.
9: Now, here's our star, Jack Webb.
0: Thank you. Here's an invitation we just received from New York's famous Stork Club. Host Sherman Billingsley asked us to pass it on to you Dragnet listeners who have television sets. It reads, Fatima, best of all long cigarettes, cordially invites you to see the Stork Club on television beginning this week. Well, Dragnet welcomes the Stork Club to the Fatima family. It's a fine television show. You know the Stork Club recommends only the best, and as Sherman Billingsley says, in long cigarettes, that means extra mile Fatima. You can judge that yourself, just as I have, by comparing Fatima with other long cigarettes. Buy a pack of Fatimas. You'll find they now cost the same, but in Fatima, the difference is quality.
8: The body of the dead holdup man was identified as that of Frank Ralston Kilbride. His accomplice, Lois Hagen, was tried and convicted on 6 counts of armed robbery and assault with a deadly weapon. She received sentences as prescribed by law and is now serving her term in the state penitentiary for women. have just heard Dragnet, a series of authentic cases from official files. Technical advice for Dragnet comes from the Office of Chief of Police, W.H. Parker.
9: Fatima Cigarettes has brought you Dragnet, portions transcribed from Los Angeles. We the People is next on NBC.
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1: Get this and get it straight. Crime is a sucker's road, and those who travel it wind up in the gutter, the prison of the grave. There's no other end, but they never learn.
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0: Hello, Marlowe speaking.
1: Oh, Phil, thank heaven you're home tonight.
0: Lynn?
1: Yes.
0: Lynn Russell?
1: Uh-huh.
0: Oh, baby, when did you get back to town?
1: Yesterday. Phil, listen, I'm at Eugene's. It's a beauty salon in Wilshire just west of La Cienega.
0: Yeah?
1: Come over here right away, will you?
0: Me? To a beauty shop?
1: You've got to help me get out of here.
0: What's the matter, kid? Got your head caught in a dryer?
1: Phil, please, I'm serious. I'm scared. There's a guy waiting for me outside, and when I leave here, I'm afraid he's going to try to kill me.
0: Now, look, this isn't just for laughs, huh, baby?
1: Phil, this time I'm not fooling. This man's crazy. His name's Ward Erling. I had a few dates with him once. He was in an accident 3 months ago, just before I left on my cruise. He's supposed to be in the hospital right now, but he isn't. He's here, just waiting for me to leave.
0: Yeah, but Lynn,
1: look, I'm not asking a favor, Phil. I'm hiring you.
0: Okay, baby, it'll take me 15 minutes to get there.
1: Oh, thanks, Phil. I'll wait till I see you walk by.
0: I drove out to Wilshire Boulevard and kept telling myself that I could trust Lynn Russell. Why? Because I like her. She was a glossy brunette, born with all the natural equipment of a top model and a covey of oil wells in her own name. She rushed at life, but she'd always been smart enough to stop short of real trouble. Well, it was 9:30 when I got to the section of Wilshire's Miracle Mile that housed Eugene's beauty shop. I drove by, saw no one outside, so I pulled into an alleyway, parked, and walked back slowly. As I passed in front of the show window, I winked at a gilt mannequin with purple hair. And when I heard the door open behind me, I stopped and lit a cigarette. Lynn Russell hurried by without a word, ran to a cab at the corner, and drove away. Well, that was all there was to it. I turned around, headed back to my own car, and got as far as the handle on the door.
2: Oh!
0: I fell against the car as the blow came again.
2: Oh!
0: Made syrup of my legs. I oozed down onto the pavement and stayed there.
3: I know you. You're Marlowe, the private detective.
0: Okay. So I'm Marlowe.
3: Well, let me tell you something, Marlowe. I've spent 3 months flat on my back because of an accident that wasn't an accident. I'm going to get even with her, do you understand? I don't care what it costs. Palmer Sloan or anybody else can hire a dozen like you, and it won't stop me, so stay out of my way.
0: I climbed up my front fender hand over hand, got back on my feet. In time to clutch a glimpse of a new convertible emerald green with what must have been Ward Erling at the wheel. Well, it was no use trying to follow in the condition I was in, so I headed for Lynn's place with all my windows open. The cool air helped. I pulled up in front of a wrought iron arch labeled Garden Court Bungalows and followed the flagstone trail back to number 4, which was Lynn's. I felt almost normal again, until I saw her front door. It was standing half open, framing a man against the dark interior who was trying his best to see inside. This time, the advantage was mine, and I took it.
4: Take your hands off me.
0: Get inside.
4: Oh, just a minute.
0: Get in. Now turn on the lights. Lynn.
4: I doubt she's home. Miss Russell is not in the habit of sitting around in the dark.
0: Oh, you know her habits, huh?
4: I do. And you?
0: I know she has bad taste in men.
4: I wonder if I should resent that.
0: You don't qualify. What are you to Lynn?
4: When she wants someone to help her lift a martini glass, she calls on me. He's been going on like that for years.
0: Just tell me your name, Junior, and he's off on a small talk.
4: My name is Sloan, Palmer Sloan. Now it's your turn, Mr. Muscle.
0: Never mind.
5: Lynn! Lynn!
4: By what right are you snooping around like this? Just who are you, anyway?
0: Here. Here's my card. Lynn hired me tonight.
4: Ah. So you're Marlowe the detective?
0: Yeah. Marlowe the detective. Any idea where she is? It's important.
4: None whatever. I had a date to meet her here, which never means very much to her. Why did she think she would need you tonight?
0: Because she was afraid of a guy. One who gave me a crack on the skull, and incidentally, doesn't think much of you either.
4: Oh?
0: Ward Erling, ever hear of him?
4: Erling?
0: Yeah.
4: Yes. But Erling's still in the hospital. He met with an accident, you know, something about brakes slipping on a car, and he was crushed.
0: Accident's not what he calls it, and he's got a gun, just for emphasis. What's his connection with Lynn?
4: Oh, help yourself, Marlowe. It won't mind.
0: Get your snoot out of that glass and answer me.
4: She discovered him, like all the others. That sculptor 2 years ago, then a cowboy, Tex Harrison, Early last year was that fellow with the racing boats, and so on. They are hobbies, fun and games to Lynn. She's got too much energy, far too much.
0: What's the difference with Ward Erling?
4: Well, he fell in love with her.
0: Oh.
4: It was charming. And then he wouldn't be brushed off, told off, or bought off. She tried them all.
0: So?
4: She left. Ran out, took a cruise. He wanted to marry her. Simply wouldn't take no for an answer. Imagine that. Those two belong together like scotch and kerosene.
0: You know, you sound a little like you're in love with her yourself.
4: Maybe I am.
0: Oh.
4: But I know my quaint little position in her life. I'm her errand boy, Marlowe, nothing else.
0: And you don't care how dirty your hands get?
4: What do you mean?
0: Skip it. Now look, errand boy, her life's in danger. Right now, I've got to find Ward Erling in a hurry. Any good ideas?
4: You might try the four-bell jump in Santa Monica.
0: What's that?
4: It's a jive joint on the waterfront at Surf and Wilshire. That's where Lynn dug that character up originally.
0: He's a musician?
4: If you want to call it that. Some do. He was the piano player and leader of a small and for some reason successful combination that's still there, so far as I know.
0: Yeah, and one more thing. Lynn left here in an awful hurry. She might be looking for you, and I might later, too. Now, go home, wherever that is, and wait.
4: Why not? Oh, it's 210 in the Beekman Plaza.
0: 210, huh?
4: And if my apartment doesn't answer, try the bar.
0: When I pulled out of the parking lot at the Four Bell Jump, the first thing I saw was the nose of the emerald green car Erling had been driving peeking out from the side of a building. I checked it and found out it was registered to one William Freeman. Now, that meant nothing, so my next stop had to be inside. The club was a low-ceiling mixture of dusty fishnets, the smell of bad bar whiskey, and noise. The band had just finished a set, climbed off the stand, and drifted out to join the customers. I saw the name Howdy Bub Freeman stenciled on the bass drum. It was a flyweight who carried most of it on an oversized head, equipped with a pair of protruding yellow eyes. Stuck out even further when I followed him out into a back room.
2: Hey, Bub.
6: Yeah?
0: That your car around the side, the green one?
6: Yeah, brand new. Nice, huh?
0: Too nice to loan out.
6: Better come again.
0: Where's Ward Erling? I thought he was the piano man here.
6: Ward, he used to be. He's in the hospital now. Had a bad accident a while back.
0: Who says it was an accident?
6: What? It was an accident. I say so. Of course it was. I saw it. The brakes slipped in his car. It rolled down an incline, pinned him against the wall.
0: That's so. Who says he's in the hospital?
6: I do. Hey, look, what's your grift?
0: You're a liar, Bub. Erling borrowed your car tonight.
6: Man, you're dragging me. I'll see you around.
0: Come back here.
6: Look, I got no beef with you, mister.
0: Where can I find Ward Erling?
6: Why don't you go off somewhere and drop dead?
0: Where is he? Come on, little man, before I shake it out of you. You look like you shake awful easy. Where's Erling?
6: Wait a minute. I don't know. I swear I don't. I don't care if he used my car. I didn't know it. He's a bring down, a spook.
0: Keep going.
6: He blew his cork over some society doll that practically wrecked our combo we've been working 5 years to build up. Also, it broke the heart of one very sweet kid. Maxine's so gone, she'd scrub floors for Ward and he couldn't see it. I'm disgusted with him.
0: Maxine who? Where can I find her? Now look, little man, do I shake some more?
6: Maxine Majesta.
0: That's better.
6: She's inside, at the end of the bar, blonde in a blue dress. Take it easy, will you? She's a good kid.
0: So am I. We'll get along fine. I'll see you, Bub.
4: What'll it be for you, mister?
0: Scotch.
4: Oh, that one's taken. Lady will be right back.
0: Oh, I'm sorry.
4: Water or something?
0: Water.
4: Thanks. There you go.
0: Thanks.
7: Hey, Larry.
4: Huh?
7: Your phone's broken? I didn't get my nickel back.
4: Yeah. Oh, you want me to freshen up a drink, Maxine?
7: No, thanks, Larry. It's fine.
0: Maxine.
7: Yeah?
0: Maybe you can help me.
7: Maybe?
0: No. No, what I mean is I'm looking for Ward Erling.
7: Try under a rock.
0: You know, you sound a little bitter.
7: I'm as bitter as a slot machine these days. What's it to you?
0: Well, I'm an acquaintance of Lynn Russell's. Name's Marlowe. You know what I'm saying?
7: I've seen her. The jam sessions we used to go to. She used to show Ward off to her little groups like a prize pup.
0: Sure you got a peg right? You know she tried hard to shape it.
7: Listen, she's the Gottrock type who'd sink a yacht just to wash the bubbles. And that's only...
0: Only what, Maxie?
7: Never mind, Skipper. Good night, Mr. Marlowe.
0: Wait a minute, wait a minute. Don't I get to buy you a drink?
7: Some other Tuesday. Good night.
0: I watched her as far as the door. Decided to go after her, and then I caught the bartender giving me a very cold eye. Didn't thaw any as I downed my drink and saw him high-sign the bouncer. Looked like my welcome was wearing thin, so I went outside, sat down in my car, and tried to figure out who was covering up what. They only got as far down the list as Palmer Sloan. It had come from the back room in the club. I was a poor third in getting to him. A waiter in a white apron and a fat sax man both beat me.
2: Over here, Manny. Here.
8: Hey, it's Bob. Bob Freeman. Holy cats, what's wrong with him?
0: He's been stabbed.
8: Yeah, there. In his neck. An ice pick. Bob. Bob, who did it?
0: No use, fella. He was gone before he hit the floor. Whoever did that to him got him dead center.

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1: Howdy Bud Freeman was face down and dead. The ice pick that had killed him pointed straight up, rigid like an accusing finger. To the right of the dead drummer's sprawled legs was the fat saxophone player, his face shiny with a fine sweat of fear. And to the left, the waiter who had found Freeman's body. For a backdrop, there was the doorway crammed with astonished faces and the funny kind of cracked voices people always have at a time like that. I closed the mouth. The waiter objected.
2: Now, wait a minute, mister. What are you doing that for? We got to call the cops, sir. Hey, you ain't the cops, are you?
1: No, I'm a private detective. Name's Marlowe.
2: Well, that ain't good enough. We got to get the law about
3: this. Dave.
2: What?
3: Mr. Marlowe will tell you anything you want to know. My name's Lager, Manny Lager. Bud Freeman was a good friend of mine.
1: Even if he's the reason Ward Erling went to the hospital?
3: What'd you say?
1: That from my corner, Freeman dead only adds one way. He put Ward Erling in splints to keep him from wrecking the band by running off with Lynn Russell on a 90-day cruise.
3: Oh, yeah, sure. To get even, Erling put an ice pick in his neck. Tossed it right from his hospital window.
1: You don't keep up with the news, do you, Lager? Erling left the hospital this afternoon, probably by way of the fire escape.
3: Ward is out?
1: Out. And so the accident was the kind that's planned well in advance. I know because we've already had a chat.
2: Then you mean that Erling did this to get square? He killed Freeman?
1: It could be. But there's another angle.
3: Yeah, an angle named Palmer Sloan. That society louse didn't want his girlfriend mixed up with anything as degrading as a musician. That's it, ain't it?
1: Maybe. Erling was after Palmer Sloan, or Lynn Russell. He never mentioned Freeman.
2: Yeah, but where's the tie? Howdy Bub didn't fall on that ice pick. How does it figure?
3: Playing his sheet music? Was Bub and Palmer Sloan working together? Palmer knew that Erling was on the loose. He was afraid Bub would spill, so he quieted him with that. Right, Marlowe?
2: No, I think you're wrong, both of you. Look here. I found this on the floor near the window. This wouldn't belong to a man, Mr. Marlowe, not even to Palmer Sloan.
1: Let me see that. A mascara case.
2: Yeah.
1: Could be the very personal property of Lynn Russell.
3: Yeah, her and a couple of million other dolls. You can't hang her on that. Every gal carries mascara.
1: Hold on, will you, Lager? There's a trade name on this case. Eugene, Wilshire Boulevard, Beverly Hills.
3: So what's that prove?
1: May prove you wrong, Lager. I'll see you, boys.

0: Marlowe Sloan, have you heard from Lynn?
1: No, Marlowe, I haven't, and I probably won't, so please let's not call here.
0: Save it for the country club, Palmer, and get a good grip on this. The drummer at the Four Bell Jump's been murdered. Looks like our not-so-sweet friend did it.
1: Lynn? Oh, you're out of your mind.
0: Yeah, I'm out of my mind. Now tell me, if she did this, have you any idea where she would head?
1: No, Marlowe, no, I don't. No. Her boat is tied up. Her car is in the garage for repairs.
0: Okay, suppose she didn't take a car or a boat. Would it be by... Hey, wait a minute, Sloan, what was that about a boat? Is it a yacht, maybe?
1: Not exactly, Marlowe. It's a cabin cruiser. Anchored off the Santa Monica Pier at the moment.
0: Santa Monica, Sloan, that fits. What's the name of it?
1: Crest of the Wave. Why? What makes you think she'd go out there?
0: Well, among other things, a cracker lady made early at night. A lady named Maxine Majestu who loves Ward Erling and hates Lynn Russell. Bye-bye, Palmer. I made it to the fog-veiled Santa Monica Pier in less than 10 minutes. Then was another five getting out to the breakwater that joined the end at right angles, the former protecting L for the 50-yard boats moored within. Boats that ran from the kind of sleek yachts that good girls stay away from to a leaky rowboat with a rusted outboard labeled Faithless. And all were moored in a series of slips connected up front by a narrow, wet catwalk that did not have a guardrail. Except for a quiet old man with his pipe and pass, the end of the pier was deserted. No light showed on any of the boats. When I'd gone along the catwalk as far as the crest of the wave, a neat chrome-finished 50-footer, I had a clammy, uncomfortable feeling that said I was too late. But that disappeared in the next minute when I spotted Maxine Majestu standing alone on deck, her blonde hair damp and flat to a drawn, glistening face. A face that didn't brighten at the sight of me.
2: Marlowe, what do you want here?
0: Lynn Russell. Have you seen her, Maxine?
2: Lynn? No. No, I haven't.
0: But you are waiting for her.
2: No, no. Why would I mean...
0: You always come out here nights? It's good for a girl's hair. Is that it, baby?
2: Marlowe, stay out of this, please.
0: So you can get to her alone?
3: No, Marlowe, so I can get to her alone.
2: Lord,
0: no, fine.
3: I mean that, Marlowe. This thing goes up real easy. Now, where is she, Maxine?
2: I don't know. Oh, Ward, I knew you'd come here after her. That's
3: never
2: why...
3: Never mind that. I want Lynn Russell, Maxine.
2: Why? Why, darling? Oh, Ward, aren't you through with her yet? Didn't she do enough to you? She and that Palmer.
3: Stop it. Just tell me what she is. Keep those hands up, Marlowe.
0: I had an itch. I'll ask permission next time.
2: Ward, Ward, listen to me. What difference does it make where Lynn is? She doesn't love you. She never did. You were a 5-minute intermission. But us, we were different. We were in love, Ward. We had every chance.
3: I'm only after one thing, Maxine. Where is she?
2: Ward, please forget her.
3: Come here.
2: Get my arm!
3: You're not breaking unless you tell me what I want to know. The guy who runs the hamburger joint on the other side of the pier saw her here, Maxine. And for the last time, where is she?
2: All right, stop it! She doesn't... Oh,
0: nice going, Adonis. You got your answer, didn't you?
3: Yeah. Just like I'm going to get Lynn Russell.
0: Hooray. State will be overjoyed.
3: What's that supposed to mean, Detective?
0: Something like Lynn Russell just killed Howdy Bub Freeman?
3: You're a liar.
0: Really?
3: It doesn't matter. If it's true, I'll just be a little harder on the fine lady.
0: How hard can you get, kid?
3: Hard enough.

0: gluttony. Oh. Are they come now? Oh. Here we go. Up to the sitting position. Too much blood to the head is bad, man. Come, laddie, up we go.
1: Oh,
0: there we are. I'll be fine in a minute. Oh, there's quite the blow there.
1: Yeah. Hey, take that light out of my eyes, will you? Oh, who are you? Oh, yeah. I noticed you out on the pier early.
0: The name is Spoon, Elvin Spoon, but they call me Scotty.
1: That figures. Oh. Scotty, tell me, where's the Pelican's Roast? Was it a nightclub or what?
0: A nightclub? Oh, no. It's far from that.
1: How far? What is it?
0: The Pelican's Roost is the old fishing pier.
1: In Santa Monica? A collection of rotting wood at the foot of 2nd Street?
0: Aye, but what business could a man have there, laddie?
1: The dirtiest. Thanks for your help, Scotty. Are you... Wait a minute.
0: What be it? Something you dropped?
1: Yeah. Something I dropped while being dropped. A mascara case I never really looked at before.
0: Laddie, you seem so puzzled.
1: Not puzzled, Scotty, just dumb. Lottie here has been jumping to the wrong conclusions, and all because he didn't take a good look at this and...
0: And what?
1: And the color of a girl's hair. Come on, Scotty. Thanks again for your help. May get me to the Pelican's Roost on time. The nickname for the cockeyed assortment of barnacle pilings that complained with every surge of the sea and complained again with the undertow that always followed was no misnomer. At least 1,000 sleeping pelicans called it home. Now as I moved out along the splintered, lopsided boards that here and there...
2: Give way!
1: I tried to be careful. Not to wake so many of the birds and stir them to flight, because that would give me away. But the heavy, clinging fog and the waves crashing over the jagged, jutting rocks below were on my side. I made it out to within 20 yards of the end of the pier without being seen. There I slipped my .38 out of my shoulder holster and went forward, a slow foot at a time, until I saw Lynn Russell. Alive and alone, huddled near a slick, oily piling, her face in her hands, her body trembling with her tears. What I didn't see was the man who had come up beside me and taken aim.
3: Oh,
4: yes. How dumb can one man get, Marlowe? Beating on the sidewalk, a beating on the boat, and now this.
1: Third time's a charm, Adonis, haven't you heard?
5: Oh, Phil, your hand, it must hurt terribly.
4: Don't waste your sympathy, Lynn. The gentleman here thinks you're a killer. He thinks you knocked off Howdy Bub Freeman because you and Bub planned my accident. And you were worried about Bub talking too much.
5: Phil, how could you believe that?
1: Well, it was real easy, Lynn. You had the motive, and that plus a box of mascara that came from your beauty shop just about sold me.
5: I don't understand. What about the mascara?
1: Well, it was found near Freeman's body. But it wasn't until a few minutes ago that I found something else. The mascara is brown, and that fits a blonde, not a brunette.
4: What are you trying to say, Marlowe?
1: My guess is that Maxine Majesta's that blonde. She happens to use the same brand as you, Lynn.
6: It's a good guess, Marlowe.
4: Maxine.
6: Swell guess. I did kill Bub. We both planned your accident, Ward. Bud because he didn't want you two work so hard for him. I because I stabbed you in the hospital and with her.
1: Stay back, Maxine. He has a gun.
6: So do I, but I'm still a hit. You see, Marlowe, I got here before you did. I've been watching them. He had all the chance in the world to shoot. But he did, and that's why you only got shot in the hand. He's not a killer. He only has a killer's temper. And he's just learned that revenge is hollow unless you are a killer.
1: Don't, Maxine.
6: Shut up, both of you.
4: You killed Bob.
6: Yes, I did. He was afraid you'd find out everything. He thought his only chance was to tell you what we did and put the blame heavy on me.
4: You scum. You put me in the hospital, nearly killed me, just to keep me for yourself.
6: Yeah. But wasn't I, Ward? Selfish. And I lost. But if I can't have you, nobody...
5: She hit those rocks. You've got to get her.
1: Not a chance. Wouldn't do any good if you did. Get that gun, Erling.
4: Marlowe, I...
1: Never mind the speech. Go on back to the hospital. Get out of here.
4: Yes. All right, Marlowe.

0: It was midnight when I called the Santa Monica police, and when all the paperwork was done, it was 3 in the a.m. Len and I drove by the old pier and sat looking at the rotten timbers. Tried not to talk about the poor kids somewhere underneath them. Len.
1: Yes, Phil.
0: How do you feel about everything?
1: I don't. Just numb.
0: Maybe that's the best way. Numb. Anesthetized. Insulate our hearts, our sensibilities. That way nothing can get to you.
2: Yeah.
0: Then just as we think we're all snug in cotton wool, life explodes the insulation, the heart ends the anesthesia, and we're back grabbing at brass rings.
1: Phil, I want to go home.
0: Okay, kid. But remember, there may not always be a way home.

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0: The Adventures of Philip Marlowe, presented by Wrigley's Spearmint Gum, bring you Raymond Chandler's most famous character and star, Gerald Moore. Philip Marlowe is produced and directed by Norman MacDonald and written for radio by Robert Mitchell and Gene Levitt. Featured in the cast were Lillian Byeff, Larry Dobkin, Georgia Ellis, John Daner, David Ellis, Paul Dubov, and Jack Crucian. The special music is composed and conducted by Richard Arant. The makers of Wrigley's Spearmint Chewing Gum hope you enjoyed tonight's adventure of Philip Marlowe and that you're enjoying Wrigley's Spearmint Gum every day. We invite you to be with us next week when Philip Marlowe says...
1: This time it was a big city, dirty from a trigger-fisted thug in yellow suede shoes. A lady's heart dropped in the gutter and a corpse in a Hollywood duplex. But in the middle of it all and setting the pace was a sweet little girl from Pumpkin Center, Kansas.
0: This is Bob Stevenson speaking, and this is CBS, the Columbia Broadcasting System.

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2: Ladies and gentlemen, the ringing of that phone bell brings you mystery, adventure.
3: Nero Wolfe's office, Archie Goodwin speaking. Mr. Horace Crail. Does Mr. Crail know Mr. Wolfe? Oh, I see.
4: What is it, Archie?
3: A guy named Horace Crail. His secretary says he wants to talk to you.
4: What about?
3: I don't know.
4: Hoss?
3: Mr. Wolfe's rather busy right now, but I'll give him a message if you wish. Yes. Yeah, wait a second, Mr. Wolfe.
4: What?
3: Black on red and red on black.
4: Archie, this is solitaire.
3: So?
4: Solitaire is a game that is played by one single person alone. If I wish to put a red card on a red card or a black card on a black card...
3: You're cheating.
4: Of course I am cheating. What is the message Mr. Horace Crail, secretary, asked you to convey?
3: Just that he wants to see you.
4: In a rather tragic sense, I suppose he does.
3: Why tragic?
4: In that he wants to see me. He is blind. Tell him to come here at his own convenience.
3: Okay. What does Mr. Crail want to see Mr. Wolfe about? A murder? A murder that may still be prevented.
4: Archie.
3: Just a second. What?
4: I have run the cards out perfectly. Is it his own murder Mr. Crail wants us to prevent?

Ladies and gentlemen, it's that renowned genius who is the bulkiest, bulkiest, most ponderous, and most brilliant detective in the world. Yes, none other than that chair-born mass of unpredictable intellect, Nero Wolfe, created by Rex Stout and brought to you in a new series of adventures over this NBC network in the person of Mr. Sidney Greenstreet.

0: Once in a long while, Mr. Wolf and I talk about this affair. When we do, we call it the case of the lost heir. But I don't think the title's quite adequate. For me, it ought to be called the case of the gone goose. And I was the goose.
1: Well, Archie, do you see any red on red or black on black?
0: No.
1: So?
0: So what?
1: You irritate me, Archie.
0: Okay, you won your little game of solitaire perfectly, as you say. Now, who is Horace Crail?
1: A prominent industrialist. If you read the papers, you would know.
0: Horace Crail. Crail? Oh, yeah, the Crail Company.
1: Exactly.
0: How did you know he was blind, if he is?
1: The papers have carried the story. The headlines read, Blind Father Welcomes Lost Daughter.
0: Oh, yeah, I remember. A few days ago, there was a picture, too.
1: I thought you'd remember the girl at least.
0: Well, if it's the one I remember, I remember.
1: Archie.
0: Oh, well, it probably isn't true. By the way, let me tell you what I found out about the facts of life.
1: The door, Archie.
2: Mr. Crail is here to see Mr. Wolf.
0: Oh, yes, come in.
2: This is Mr. Crail. I'm his secretary, Hugh Gaines. There's a step here, Mr. Crail.
3: Of course. Who is this man?
0: I'm Archie Goodwin, Mr. Wolf's assistant. Mr. Wolf's waiting for you.
2: Where is Mr. Wolf, Mr. Goodwin?
0: I led the way. The blind man and his secretary followed. Mr. Horace Crail was tall, thin, white-haired. His face was heavily lined, but the lines were not those of care or worry. He wore very dark glasses through which he might not have been able to see, even if he had had his sight. Hugh Gaines, the secretary, was in his late 20s, surprisingly young and surprisingly handsome for the kind of a job he had. I led them into Mr. Wolf's office, made the introductions, and sat them down.
1: Well, Mr. Crail, what can I do for you?
3: As you see, Mr. Wolf, I'm blind.
1: Need I say you have my deepest sympathy?
3: I don't give a hoot for your sympathy, Mr. Wolf. Oh, thank you, of course. I mention my condition merely because it affects the position in which I find myself.
1: Go on.
3: You.
2: Yes, Mr. Crail?
3: Tell Mr. Wolf about my daughter. Oh, incidentally, Mr. Wolf, I asked my secretary to do this because in this way you will get a first-hand account.
2: Now, let's see. A few days ago, Tuesday to be exact, at about 3 o'clock in the afternoon, a young woman walked into the house and said she wanted to see her father. I spoke to her myself. She said her name was Magda Crail. I asked her certain questions.
1: Why, Mr. Gaines?
3: He asked her questions because he thought, and I thought, that my daughter died 13 years ago. Oh, either the girl who came back to me is my daughter, or she is an imposter, and she belongs in jail.
1: Is there any doubt in your mind about it?
3: Of course. That's why I'm here.
1: On the telephone, you said something about preventing murder.
3: Well, I have a stepson named Anthony George to whom I intended to leave my money. Not because I liked him. Simply because I had nobody else to leave it to.
1: Except your daughter.
3: Except my daughter. If she is my daughter.
1: We were talking about murder.
3: I was talking about my daughter and my stepson.
1: Same thing, I think.
3: Maybe, possibly. I don't know.
1: Mr. Crail.
3: Yes?
1: I am not a wealthy man, but I am certainly able to make ends meet.
3: Yeah? What do you mean?
1: Explain, Archie.
0: I think Mr. Wolf means that if you don't want to be frank with him, he'd rather not waste his time.
3: Mr. Wolf, I apologize if I've seemed to spar with you.
1: Phooey.
3: See, a blind man can only judge by what he hears and smells and feels.
1: So?
3: Well, I must be a little more cautious than I would have to be otherwise.
1: I'm sorry, Mr. Crail. Patience is not one of my virtues. Now, about your daughter or your non-daughter. What's her name?
3: Magda. She calls herself Magda Crail, which was my daughter's name.
1: What makes you think she isn't your daughter?
3: Well, $10 million, partly.
1: Once again, Mr. Crail?
3: My estate may be worth more than that, but surely not less. You?
2: Surely not less, Mr. Crail. Rather more, I should say.
1: Yes, $10 million might have some appeal to an ambitious girl, eh, Archie?
0: Sure, but I'm not a girl, and I'm not ambitious.
1: Nobody could accuse you of either fault. Mr. Crail, we are getting nowhere. Either you tell your story from the beginning or take it somewhere else. Archie, I'd like some beer.
0: When I went out for the beer, the kitchen was a mess, and incidentally, I saw what was being prepared for lunch. When I got back to the office, Mr. Crail and his boy were gone. One beer for Mr. Wolf. What happened?
1: What took you so long, Archie?
0: I had a sandwich.
1: And spoiled your lunch.
4: You know what you're having for lunch?
1: Of course. I planned it. Baby octopus. Delicious.
4: I'll take your word for it. What happened to the blind tycoon?
1: Get your book, will you, Archie? I want to give you a few notes.
4: Oh, just a second. Okay.
1: Item?
4: Item.
1: You needn't repeat everything after me.
4: Yes, Master.
1: Item, Horace Crail was born blind. Item, his wife and their 6-year-old daughter, Magda, disappeared in their private plane 13 years ago. Magda returned last Tuesday. Item, no matter what he says to the contrary, Horace Crail is afraid he's going to be killed. I think Mr. Crail is right.
0: Memo. From Archie Goodwin to Nero Wolfe. Time, 4:32 p.m. The notes you dictated on the Crail case are on your blotter. 3 pages of them. You are with your orchids. I am on my way to the Crail domicile to meet the other characters in this turgid drama. As per instructions, I will bring them here if possible. Love, Archie.
5: Yes, sir?
0: My name is Goodwin, Archie Goodwin, I believe I'm expected.
5: This way, please, sir.
6: Tell me you're Nero Wolfe.
0: Not by a couple of 100 pounds. I'm Archie Goodwin, his assistant.
6: Well, I'm Magda Crail. Nobody's assistant. That awful Hugh Gaines creature said Nero Wolfe wants to talk to me.
0: He does.
6: Well, where is he?
0: Waiting for you. No hurry, though. No hurry at all. Just play and don't worry about a thing. Black hair, green eyes, skin like a magnolia petal. Beautiful, beautiful. While she finished what she was playing, I watched her. Beautiful,

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1: Beautiful.
0: Mr. Goodwin.
1: Archie.
0: Oh, we could get along together, Archie, if that's the way you are.
1: It's the way I am. I can't seem to do anything about it.
0: Where's Anthony?
1: Anthony? Oh, Anthony George.
0: But I thought both my repulsive half-brother and I were supposed to meet Nero Wolfe.
2: I'm here in case anybody wants to know.
0: Over there in the shadows, listening with all his ears. That's Anthony George. Shall we go and talk to Nero Wolfe, Anthony?
2: Goodwin, you look like a normal sort of person.
1: Well, that's open to question, but go on.
2: If you had to choose between $10 million and killing a woman by due process of law, which would you choose?
1: I'll think about it between now and July 1994. Now, shall we go talk to Nero Wolfe?
3: Miss Greer.
0: Yes, Mr. Wolfe.
3: Why did you wait until now, until last Tuesday, to let your father know that you were living?
0: Does it make any difference?
3: I think so.
0: 13 years ago, I was six.
2: What she means is that she was six when she died.
0: But I didn't die, Anthony Sweet.
2: Obviously. But Magda Crail did, with my mother.
0: His mother. Anthony says he doesn't remember me as a child. But I remember him, the brat.
2: What about me?
0: When I was about four or five, you were eight or nine, I suppose. Do you remember dressing up in one of Daddy's tailcoats, a sword, and Mother's hat with a plume?
2: Suppose I did. You're still not my sister.
0: Don't worry, Anthony. When poor father dies, I'll support you.
3: Archie.
1: Sir?
3: I made a mistake.
1: A mistake? You?
3: I thought I wanted to talk to these young people. I don't. Take them away. Take the young lady to a nightclub.
1: On my salary?
3: As part of our investigation, it will be charged to Mr. Horace Crail.
1: It was no hardship at all. In fact, it was a pleasure. We dropped Anthony George off at the Crail place, and Magda and I went on. And on.
0: You're a wonderful dancer, Archie.
1: You can't make enemies that way, honey.
0: Archie, why did Mr. Wolfe want you to take me out?
1: To find out whether you really are Crail's daughter.
0: How did he expect you to find out?
1: I don't know.
0: Do you think he knew?
1: He probably had some idea, but I don't know what it could have been.
0: Honestly?
1: Honestly.
0: Archie, do you think I'm telling the truth?
1: No. But wait a minute, baby. I don't think you're lying either. I just don't think.
0: Give me my handbag, Archie. Thanks. I've got something here that might interest both you and Mr. Wolfe. Here. Those are snapshots that were taken of me before I was six.
1: Ah. Yeah, cute.
0: Now look at me.
1: Beautiful. Beautiful.
0: Well, can't you see those pictures are of me?
1: Kids that young all look the same to me, but suppose they are pictures of you. What of it?
0: Well, just this. I found them in one of Mr. Crail's old photograph albums. My father, I mean.
1: Well, here's something.
0: The one lying on my tummy on the white bearskin rug. All babies get their pictures taken that way. Here, give it to me.
1: Wait a second. What's this mark under your shoulder blade?
0: It's a little birthmark, like a strawberry.
1: Yeah, it's clear. Look, honey.
0: Why are you so interested in babies, Archie?
1: Because I always thought I should have been a mother. Now, look, have you still got that mark on your back?
0: Of course. At least I suppose so. They don't go away, do they? Yeah. Where are you going?
1: I'll be right back.
3: Yeah, Wolf speaking.
4: Archie Goodwin. I'm with Magda Crail.
3: No doubt.
4: What?
3: No doubt, I said. But never mind. What do you want?
4: I want to ask a question.
3: Go on.
4: You don't think Magda's Horace Crail's daughter, do you?
3: I don't think anything.
4: You're stealing your lines from me.
3: Never. All right, then, no. I don't think the girl is Crail's daughter.
4: That's just what I hoped you'd say.
3: Why, Archie?
4: Because for once, you're wrong.
3: She's pretty, isn't she?
4: Yes, she is. Also, she's got a birthmark.
3: You have seen it?
4: No, but nobody's going to be fool enough to claim a birthmark. It isn't there. It's too easy to prove.
3: Good night, Archie.
0: But you deserted me, Archie. You know Hugh Gaines, don't you?
1: Hello, Gaines.
5: Hello, Goodwin. Making hay while the moon shines?
1: You know, if you work that into a routine, it could be pretty dull.
5: You don't like me, do you?
1: Do I have to?
5: No. No, not in the least.
1: Well, that's good. Mr. Wolfe and I feel it's wrong to like any of our clients, especially in nightclubs.
5: Really? Why?
1: Because they might sit down at your table while you're making a telephone call.
5: Oh. I'm sorry.
1: Never mind. Finish your drink.
5: Once again, I'm sorry.
1: Forget it. Mr. Crail seems to think that Magna's trying to rook him.
5: Apparently.
1: What do you think?
0: Boys, I'm here too, you know.
1: Quiet. What do you think, Mr. Gaines?
5: Well, to me, it's a matter of no importance one way or the other. As for Mr. Crail, what he wants is absolute proof. And, of course, there's no such thing as proof that is absolute. Do you want me to add it up for you?
1: Yeah, that's exactly what I want you to do for me. Add it up.
5: 13 years ago, Mrs. Crail and her small daughter, Magda, boarded a chartered plane in St. Louis to fly across the Ozarks to Hot Springs, Arkansas.
1: Mm-hmm.
5: They took off, and that's the last that ever was heard of them, or the pilot, or the plane.
1: Okay, add some more.
5: Mr. Crail had the whole area searched for months. The search itself cost almost $50,000.
1: And the plane was not found.
5: They finally decided that it must have fallen into the Mississippi, where it would sink to the bottom and stay forever.
1: Now, wait a minute. Magda.
0: Yes, Archie?
1: Don't you remember anything about this trip?
0: Nothing. Not a single thing. The last I remember is Mother putting me to bed in a strange city, in a hotel. And that's all.
1: Okay, what's the next thing you remember?
0: Archie, dear.
1: Yeah?
0: Didn't my father go over this whole business with Mr. Wolf?
1: I suppose he did.
0: Then do we have to do it again?
1: There must be some reason why he wanted me to take you to a nightclub.
0: Because I might say something I haven't already said 100 times.
1: Maybe. What's the next thing you remember after your mother put you to bed in a strange city?
0: Archie, I have a confession to make.
1: This I believe. Go ahead.
0: $10 million is a lot of money.
1: So I've been told.
0: I don't really remember a single solitary thing before I was 6 years old and going to school in Rogers, Arkansas.
1: Not Anthony George wearing tails and a sword?
0: It was one of the pictures in the album.
1: Not your mother putting you to bed in a hotel in St. Louis?
0: $10 million, Archie.
1: So you're not Magda Crail?
0: Well, of course I'm Magda Crail. Oh, I may have tried to make the story sound a little more convincing than I should have. But I'm Magda Crail just the same. How could I be anybody else?
1: So far, I can't see why you shouldn't be anybody else.
5: Miss Crail will now bring up the matter of the diary, won't you, Miss Crail?
1: The diary?
5: Oh, you don't know. Then Mr. Wolf has told you nothing at all about this case, has he?
1: He probably told me all I needed to know. What about a diary?
5: Well, you see, Mr. Goodwin, Miss Crail's memory begins at about the happy age of 7. A black-haired, green-eyed, pigtail brat named Maggie Lomax. Only child of Walt and Mabel Lomax of Rogers, Arkansas. Am I correct, Miss Lomax? Miss Crail, I mean.
0: He's a sarcastic character, isn't he, Archie?
1: That he is. What about this diary?
5: To cut a long sob story short, Walt and Mabel Lomax died in an automobile accident a few weeks ago, leaving only Maggie. Take it from there, Maggie.
0: There was no money. I looked through the house to find anything I could sell, and I came across a hidden box. The diary was in the box, along with some clothes that might fit a 6-year-old girl.
5: The clothes look like what the girl was last seen wearing.
1: How do you know?
5: Well, there's a photograph of one of Mr. Crail's albums taken in St. Louis the day before the flight. But for $10 million, those clothes could be reproduced, stitch for stitch.
0: Archie, dear.
1: Take him out in the alley. It would be a pleasure.
5: Oh, now, wait a second, Archie. With one arm tied behind you, I think you could probably beat me into a pulp. Is it all right if we don't prove it?
0: We were talking about the diary, Archie.
1: Okay, what about it?
0: Archie, I don't even claim the handwriting is mine. What's handwriting when you're 6 years old? Still, the first page is one of those things that has name, name of parents, home address, and like that. Color of hair, eyes, you know.
1: Sure, I had one myself.
0: Certainly. Every child had one. One or a dozen. Maybe they still do. You fill in the first page and then you never write another word.
1: Honey.
0: They were cheap. I doubt if they cost a quarter, and there was a place that said, my first date, favorite pastime.
1: Look, baby.
0: Oh, he calls me baby, Mr. Gaines.
5: Yes, I noticed that. I think he'd believe your story no matter what you told him.
1: Get lost, will you, Mr. Gaines?
5: What's that?
1: Get lost. Drop dead. Turn blue.

0: It's a little crowding.
1: Cozy, isn't it? Now, look at the cover first. My diary, 1934. I suppose somebody gave it to me for my 6th birthday.
2: Let's just not suppose anything, shall we?
1: All right, Archie. Page 1. Name, Magda Crail. Date of birth, October 11th, 1928. But you read it. Or can you read?
2: Anything you can write, honey. Date of birth and so on. Father Horace Crail, mother Mabel Crail. Hair black, eyes green. My favorite pastime, playing with dolls. Playing has a Y in it.
1: You know what I think, Archie? You wouldn't call that writing, would you? Not real writing.
2: It's more like printing.
1: I think my mother guided my hand when I wrote that.
2: Yeah, that's the way it looks, all right. Well,
1: dance now?
2: Dance now. While we danced, while I held that disturbing girl in my arms, I tried to believe the case was just as simple as it seemed. Somehow, she'd survived a plane crash, a head injury, and then a normal life with a couple who naturally wouldn't tell her that she wasn't really theirs. I tried to believe it. I was trying hard when...
1: Archie, don't look. There's Anthony George.
2: Oh, yeah, alone in the corner.
1: You've had a lot of experience, Archie. Do you think he's a killer?
2: A what?
1: Do you think he'd commit murder?
2: I don't think anything about him, but why should he?
1: For $10 million?
2: I see what you mean. Are you worried?
1: Not with you around, Archie. Not with you around.
2: It was like that, maybe even more like that, until the waiter told me I was wanted on the telephone. I asked her to keep the table warm, that I'd be right back.
3: Hello? Hello? Hello? This is Archie Goodwin.
4: Archie?
3: Oh, hello, Mr. Wolf.
4: I've been talking to Mr. Crail.
3: Wonderful.
4: A little less humor, perhaps?
3: Okay, what about Mr. Crail?
4: He showed me some pictures of his daughter.
3: Baby pictures?
4: Unfortunately. Some of the pictures were missing from the album.
3: Those are the ones I've been looking at.
4: Archie, I'm interested in that birthmark.
3: So am I.
4: Do you think you could persuade the young lady to have a picture taken of her back undraped?
3: Wait a minute. Just one moment, please.
4: Well?
3: You mean that?
4: Clear picture in a bright light.
3: How would you like her posed, Mr. Wolf?
4: I am not amused, Archie.
3: Okay, I'm sorry.
4: All I want is a clear, sharp, focused picture of that birthmark. And I expect you to get it for me. Good night, Archie.
2: Hello again.
1: Dance?
2: No, talk.
1: More talk?
2: Lots more.
1: What now?
2: That birthmark.
1: So I've got a birthmark. What about it?
2: I wish I had one that was worth $10 million.
1: So do I. But this one is worth nothing to me. Since my father doesn't believe I'm his daughter, and he's blind, that kind of identification doesn't mean anything to him.
2: You're forgetting the people he trusts. Hugh Gaines, for instance. If the birthmark is there, couldn't he look at it, compare it with those awful baby pictures, and say, yes, here is your daughter?
1: I've got news for you, Archie. He has looked at it. He says it looks the same as the one in the baby pictures.
2: Has he told your father that?
1: Yes. But he also told him he thought I was a fake. That somehow I found out that the 6-year-old daughter of a millionaire had died in a plane crash 13 years ago. And I found out she had a strawberry birthmark on her back. And I had one, too. So I decided to say that I was Magda Crail.
2: That's absurd.
1: Of course it is. You can see how it's going to work out, can't you, Archie?
2: Frankly, no. How?
1: My father went to Mr. Wolf simply to have him prove that I am his daughter. Whatever Hugh Gaines says. The only thing I'm afraid of, though...
2: What are you afraid of, baby?
1: I'm afraid my darling half-brother might kill him before he has a chance to change his will.
2: Isn't that a somewhat mercenary view to take of the matter?
1: Maybe it is, Archie. And maybe I'd feel differently about it if my father had found me instead of waiting for me to find him.
2: He tried, didn't he?
1: I wonder.
2: Let's get back to that birthmark. Are you allergic to floodlights? I know a photographer who has a studio.
4: Confound it, Archie.
3: How did you know it was going to be me?
4: Because nobody else would dare to call me this late. What do you want?
3: I got the pictures. They're drying now.
4: If you come home, bring them with you. They may be important tomorrow. Have you...

0: heard that Horace Grant was murdered?
1: No. How? Who? Where?
0: Tomorrow we'll talk about it, Archie. Good night.
2: At 4 p.m. the next day, there was quite a lot of confusion in Nero Wolfe's office. At his direction, I'd set up a picture screen at one end of the room, and on his desk at the other end, a rather strangely constructed projector. At 4:30, the guests arrived. Magda, Anthony, George, Hugh Gaines, and of course, Inspector Kramer, ready to make an arrest if he could figure out whom to arrest. Hello, Inspector.
3: Hi, Goodwin.
2: Magda, Anthony, hello, George, Hugh.
3: Yeah, what's this all about? What's going on, Archie?
2: You got me, Inspector. I think Mr. Wolfe wants to show slides of his trip to Yellowstone Park. But here he is. Ask him.
3: Oh, say, Wolf, you want to know what I think?
0: Not in the least, Inspector. Sit down somewhere, won't you? Archie, will you turn out the lights? Thank you. Now, this is a picture of Magda Crail lying on her stomach at the age of 6 months. I changed the focus so, and we have a close-up of a birthmark. A smooth discoloration that looks as if it might have been painted on.
3: Now, look, Wolf. You said if I came here, you'd give me the guy who killed Horace Crail. And you show me a picture of a baby's back.
0: Inspector, if you open your mouth again, I may not keep my promise.
3: Go ahead.
0: While we look at this enlargement of a birthmark on baby's back, let us remember that the late Mr. Horace Crail was blind and never saw it.
3: So what? What's he getting at, Goodwin?
2: Inspector, if I knew, I'd tell you. Listen.
0: Mr. Crail had a trusted secretary, Hugh Gaines.
4: I'm here.
0: Of course, Mr. Gaines had a brilliant idea. He knew the tragedy of Mrs. Crail and her daughter, and he decided to bring Crail's daughter back to life.
4: What makes you think so, Mr. Wolfe?
0: You had access to the photograph album, and only you. Oddly enough, Mr. Crail didn't even know his daughter had a birthmark until you told him.
4: That may be true, but what of it?
0: It's unimportant. Now I want to show you another picture. Archie, explain this picture, will you?
2: Reading from left to right, this is a picture of Miss Crail's back. Very pretty, too.
0: As you can see, there is what appears to be a small birthmark, somewhat under the left shoulder blade. I change focus, and as it becomes larger...
3: That's not a birthmark. That's tattooing. You can see it.
0: Tattooing, of course. And Mr. Gaines had a brilliant idea. How to make use of a tattooed birthmark and Miss Magna to help him out. Blind as he was, Horace Crail saw through it. That's why Hugh Gaines had to kill him.
5: No, you don't, Gaines.
2: Mr. Wolfe. Mr. Wolfe, you all right?
0: Of course I'm all right. Well, Inspector Kramer, Mr. Gaines is your man. Another bottle of beer, please, Archie.
2: It's right there in front of you. You know, I was thinking, a girl can get herself tattooed, can't she? Is that a crime? What does it prove?
0: Archie, have I ever told you I love you?
2: I'm going to bed.
0: Good night, Archie.

0: Tonight's transcribed story by Mindred Lord was based on the characters created by Rex Stout. This is an Edwin Fadiman production, produced and directed by J. Donald Wilson. In the cast were Harry Bartell as Archie Goodwin, and Martha Shaw, Vic Rodman, Peter Leeds, Gray Stafford, and Bill Johnstone. Next week at this same time, Nero Wolfe and Archie will bring you the case in Room 304. Don Stanley speaking. Three chimes mean good times on NBC. This Sunday, the glamorous and unpredictable Tallulah brings you another hour-and-a-half broadcast of The Big Show, starring Fred Allen, Judy Holliday, Joan Davis, Fran Warren, and many more. And this Sunday's Theater Guild on the Air production is the Broadway comedy The First Year. 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Remember, Tallulah Bankhead stars in her wonderful Big Show Sunday on NBC.
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Before I knew it, my back was against the wall. 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I was watching his hands, and that was my big mistake. Because all of a sudden, he pivoted and swung his peg leg at me. It caught me in the stomach, and down I went. 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Once, twice, three times. The third time was a charm. I went out.

No Adventures of Michael Chane, Private Detective, starring Jeff Stanton. Michael Chane, reckless, red-headed Irishman, is back again in his old haunts in New Orleans. This is your director, Bill Russo, inviting you to listen to another transcribed episode, which we call The Case of Polani's Tears.

0: Same old stuff. Never anything new in the papers anymore. 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
1: Mikey! Mikey!
0: Oh, Benny, what's the big idea? Trying to break my office door down?
1: Mikey, you gotta help me.
0: Huh?
1: Yeah, I'm in trouble.
0: Oh, so you're in trouble, Benny. That's news.
1: Oh, you don't get it, Mikey. This is big trouble. I tell you, you gotta help me. There'll be something in it for you, too.
0: Oh, no, not that again.
1: Huh?
0: Now, look, Benny, you've been a waterfront drifter for longer than I can remember.
1: But, Mikey...
0: Now, half the time, you're getting yourself into scrapes by picking the wrong pocket or listening to the wrong conversation, then you yell for help.
1: No, this is nothing like that, honestly.
0: The other half of the time, you spend making phony pitches to people, namely me.
1: I tell you, this is on the level, Mikey.
0: Now, go on. Will you beat it?
1: Mikey, listen to me. The Tiger Shark's after me. If you don't help me,
0: Tiger Shark? Benny, you better lay off that kind of stuff.
1: Okay. I'll spill it to you, Mikey. It's Talani's tears. That's what it is.
0: Talani's tears? Benny, you take a lot of convincing, but I'll try once more. One, I don't care who your girlfriend is or why she's crying. Two...
1: No, Talani's not my girlfriend.
0: Two, if you don't get out, I'll throw you out.
1: I tell you, you gotta help me, Mikey. So I did try to con you once or twice, but I'm leveling now, honestly.
0: Get your hands off of me. Come on, get them off.
1: Okay, Mike.
0: Now go on, get out.
1: But Mike...
0: Get out!
1: Okay. Anyway, just coming to see you here has helped me.
0: Huh?
1: Yeah, maybe the Tiger Shark will lay off for a little while.
0: Well, don't start that again.
1: I'll come back when the heat's off, Mike. Maybe in an hour or two, then we can do business.
0: Benny, I'm through talking. I'm going to come around this desk and...
1: Okay, Mike. Okay. But you'll see, Mike... Be careful what you throw away, huh?
0: What?
1: So long, Mikey.
0: Be careful what I throw away. Talani's tears, Tiger Shark. That boy better get himself on the wagon and stay there.
1: Mike!
0: What? Benny, what? Benny.
1: Mikey, the Tiger Shark. Tiger Shark.
0: Hey, Benny.

0: isn't every evening that a seamy waterfront character comes to my office with a wild story about Talani's tears and tiger sharks and then leaves and promptly gets shot. When I sent for the police and told them Penny's story, they couldn't make any more sense out of it than I did. After they left, I sat in my office, fishing the last cigarette out of the pack on my desk while I tried to fit the whole thing together. None of the pieces were the right shape, so I gave up and started out to get some more cigarettes. Then half a block down the street, a little gent with a face like a chipmunk fell into step.
1: Good evening, Mr. Shane.
0: Who are you?
1: It's a dark night, Mr. Shane. I'm afraid of the dark, so I thought I'd walk with you a little. You mind?
0: Yeah, look, Chuckles.
1: But not Chuckles, Mr. Shane. Alex. My name is Alex.
0: Okay, Chuckles, now beat it.
1: And Mr. Shane, you have something which I wish. Please give it to me.
0: What are you talking about?
1: Oh, you know what I'm talking about, Mr. Shane. Oh, yes, indeed.
0: Look, I'm in no mood for riddles. Shove off.
1: Mr. Shane, I do not think you like me, Mr. Shane. Nobody likes me, I guess.
0: I can understand that without much trouble.
1: Well, I do have one friend, Mr. Shane.
0: Congratulations.
1: Yes. He is right here with me. My knife!
0: And all of a sudden, the knife was headed for my ribs. I brought my elbow down hard and it hit his wrist just in time. The knife cut through my coat. The flat of the blade slid across my back. It was cold. Alex jerked his hand back for another try, but he never made it because right then my fist landed between those chipmunk cheeks. His knife flew into the street and Alex bounced off the wall behind it. He shivered a little and started to sag, but as I started toward him, he suddenly darted into an alley and disappeared. So I headed back for my office. I was one bewildered guy. All of a sudden, life was full of surprises, like the one that was waiting for me in my office. This surprise had black hair, green eyes, and a very red mouth.
2: Hello, Micah.
0: Well, hello, who are you?
2: Margot.
0: Yeah, you know, you're the best news I've had all evening.
2: Thanks, I hope you'll turn out to be good news for me, Michael.
0: Look, would you mind telling me why I'm so popular all of a sudden?
2: You're very good looking.
0: Thanks, but I'm pretty sure my manly beauty isn't what brought you around.
2: Michael, did a man named Benny come to see you?
0: Yeah, why?
2: What did he want? What did he say to you?
0: Well, he... Wait a minute. How come you're so interested in Benny, Margot? Where do you fit into this deal?
2: Benny stole something that belonged to me, Michael.
0: Well, what was it?
2: I don't know.
0: Huh?
2: But I think you have it now.
0: I have it? Well, now, look, I've had nothing but double talk thrown at me all evening, and I'm sick of it.
2: But really, I don't know what it was this man Benny stole from me, Michael. It was a small package, I think.
0: You think?
2: Yes. Michael, do you have any idea at all where Benny went after he left here?
0: Yeah, I got a very good idea. He went to the morgue.
2: The man is dead?
0: Very.
2: But how?
0: Murdered. I don't know who killed him, and I don't know why.
2: Oh, maybe I'll never know what it was he stole from me.
0: Now, wait a minute. I still don't get what you mean by that.
2: I'll tell you all I know, Michael. It isn't much.
0: Okay. Hey, look, you get a cigarette?
2: Uh-huh. Yeah.
0: Thanks. Started out to get some a while ago, but I never quite made it.
2: Here's a light.
0: Thanks.
2: What?
0: Never seen eyes quite that green in all my life.
2: You're an authority on the subject, Michael.
0: Well, at times, namely now, I'd like to be.
2: Oh?
0: The story you were going to tell me.
2: Oh. Oh, yes. Well, my father spent his last few years traveling, Michael. Right up until he passed away last month in India.
0: Oh?
2: Just before he died, he wrote and told me he was sending something very valuable to me. A man was coming from India with it.
0: You mean somebody came all the way from India to bring it to you?
2: Yes, but I was late meeting the boat, and when I reached this messenger, he told me he'd been attacked and robbed.
0: Well, didn't he tell you what was in the package?
2: Well, he didn't know the package had been sealed. But some men at the waterfront told me the man who attacked the messenger was this man, Benny. One of them said Benny was coming to your office, so I looked up your address. Here I am. Michael.
0: Yeah.
2: You said Benny didn't give you anything. You weren't lying to me, were you?
0: No, I wasn't lying, Margot. Look, in the morning, I'll nose around a little down at the waterfront. I can't guarantee anything, but maybe I'll find some crony of Benny's who can throw a little light on the subject.
2: I hope so. And there's only Michael.
0: Yeah.
2: I'm sort of glad I met you, even if it was this way.
0: You know something, Margot? I'm sort of glad, too.
2: Maybe, Michael. We'll see.
0: I sat at my desk for maybe 5 minutes after Margot left, trying again to remember if Benny had said anything that might make sense. All I could come up with was Talani's tears and tiger shock, neither of which did. So I gave up for the night and walked out of my office. Just as I closed the door behind me, I stopped. Coming slowly down the hall toward me was one of the biggest guys I'd ever seen. On his head was a wool stocking cap. He had a peg leg, and his voice was like an overworked foghorn.
3: Well, good evening, Mr. Shane. Good evening. My name is Jeremiah.
0: Oh, no, not again.
3: What's that, Mr. Shane?
0: Look, don't tell me I've got something you want.
3: I don't know about that, Mr. Shane. Come along, let's get underway.
0: Huh?
3: The skipper wants to have a little chat with you.
0: Oh? Just who is the skipper?
3: Mr. Sick is his name.
0: Mr. Sick?
3: That's right, Mr. Shane. Oh, he's not really a skipper. That's just a nautical figure of speech.
0: Yeah, I know. I was once a sea scout. Just what does this guy Sick have on his mind?
3: Mr. Shane, all I'm to do is navigate you to Mr. Sick. It's up to him to tell you what he has on his mind.
0: Oh? Well, look, Jeremiah, supposing I decide I don't want to have a chat with Mr. Sick, what then?
3: Well, Mr. Shane, with this belaying pin I've got in my hand, I think I could stove in your skull like an eggshell. Then I could trice you up like a furled mainsail and lug you there under my arm.
0: Yeah. Yeah, you probably could and would. Okay, Moby Dick. Let's go. King-size escort and I went down to the waterfront and out on one of the piers to a sleek-looking 60-foot cruiser tied up there. We went aboard and down the ladder to a very luxurious cabin. And there was Mr. Sick, who was without a doubt the flabbiest-looking gent I'd seen in a long time.
4: Well, Jeremiah, good work. Good evening, Mr. Shane.
0: Hello, Mr. Sick. Would anybody mind telling me what this is all about?
4: Not at all, sir, not at all. It's very simple. I have something which I desire.
0: You know something? This is only the third time tonight I've heard that little refrain. It's getting sort of monotonous.
4: The difference is, Mr. Shane, that I intend to be much more persuasive than anyone else.
0: Well, now, look, before you toss any polite threats this way, maybe you better tell me just what it is I've got that you want.
4: Obviously, the tears of Talani.
0: The what?
4: Mr. Shane, I seldom repeat myself. I will make an exception in your case. It is the tears of Talani which I desire and will have.
0: Maybe Benny was making more sense than I thought.
4: Sir?
0: Skipper. Look, just what are the tears of Talani?
4: Your pretended ignorance amuses me, Mr. Shane. So I'll indulge it. Tears of Talani, as you know, are 6 matched and priceless rubies.
0: Huh?
4: Talani was an ancient Indian goddess. The rubies were kept in a shrine and guarded by a native priest. That is, until they were stolen.
0: I see. Now, just where do you come in, Mr. Sick?
4: Let us simply say that I'm a collector, my dear sir.
0: Huh?
4: A determined collector. When there is the air of forbidden fruit involved, my determination knows no bounds.
0: What do you mean, forbidden fruit?
4: Well, legend has it there is a curse on the rubies. The priest who was killed while guarding them told his attackers they would not profit by their sacrilegious theft. It is told he even smiled as he was being killed.
0: Sounds like a pleasant pastime, robbing shrines.
4: The initial theft of Talani's tears does not interest me, Mr. Shane. What does interest me is that I have good cause to believe you now have them.
0: You're just bubbling over with answers, Mr. Sick. Maybe you can give me one about a tiger shark.
4: An erroneous legend, my dear fellow. Tiger shark is supposed to be a mysterious killer and jewel thief from the Middle East. No truth to the story.
0: Oh?
4: Enough of this question and answer game. Rubies, please.
0: Well, look, this may come as a shock, but I don't have them.
4: Mr. Shane, to refer to my previous dissertation on the art of persuasion...
0: I still don't have them, Mr. Sick.
4: Do not intend to waste time, sir. The rubies at once.
0: Look, I can't give them to you if I don't have them.
4: Must I ask my friend Jeremiah here...
0: For the last time, I tell you I don't.
4: Very well. Jeremiah, you may proceed at will.
0: The big guy started for me. I edged away. I was trying to locate the door out of the corner of my eye. But before I knew it, my back was against the wall. Jeremiah kept coming slowly. I was watching his hands, and that was my big mistake. Because all of a sudden, he pivoted and swung his peg leg at me. It caught me in the stomach, and I went down. I got to my knees, but this time the peg leg crashed into my jaw. Once, twice, three times. The third time was a charm. I went out.
5: In a moment, we'll return to the new adventures of Michael Shane and the case of Trelawney's Tears.
0: It all started when a waterfront drifter named Benny charged into my office, mumbled something about Trelawney's Tears and the tiger shark, charged out, and promptly got himself killed. Shortly afterward, a number of people started telling me I had something they wanted. The last of these characters was a Mr. Sick, who told me I had the tears of Trelawney, which were 6 rubies, and that he wanted them. When I told him I didn't have them, he sent his boy Jeremiah after me. Jeremiah's peg leg was harder than my jaw, and I went out. Then after a while, I could hear water lapping against the pier. There I was, lying on hard planks, all except my head, which was held by 2 soft, cool hands.
2: Poor Michael.
0: What? Fargo.
2: Uh-huh.
0: Hey, what are you doing here?
2: I'm afraid I wasn't sure you were telling me the truth earlier, Michael. So when you left your office with a big sailor and came down here, I followed you. Do you want to get up?
0: No, I don't ever want to get up. I just want to lie here.
2: You're sweet.
0: You know that. Makes my head feel a lot better. You're the best doctor I've ever had. You got a cigarette?
2: Still out of them.
0: Still out of them.
2: Michael. Get out of it. I don't want you to get hurt anymore.
0: You don't believe me. It's mutual, Margot. How can I get out of something I've never been in? Incidentally, ever hear of the Tears of Trelawney?
2: Tears of Trelawney? What's that?
0: 6 rubies stolen from a temple in India.
2: Rubies? I don't understand.
0: Now look, that package which your father sent you from India just before he died.
2: Michael, you think the rubies were in that package?
0: Yeah, I don't know yet. You know, Marco, you told me to get out of this deal. Now I'm telling you, you better do the same. None of it smells good.
2: I'm going to get out of it, Michael. If it's those stolen rubies that were in that package, I don't want any part of them.
0: Well, that's good to hear.
2: Michael, please. Don't get mixed up in any more of it. Please.
0: You're so convincing. Okay, baby, I'll tell you what. As of tomorrow morning, we'll both of us forget the whole deal, huh?
2: That's a promise?
0: That's a promise. After all, there are a lot pleasanter things you and I could concentrate on, aren't there? Well, as far as I was concerned, that was it. I was through. I went on home. Just as I got there and started down the hall to my room, my landlady's door opened. She came out with a couple of milk bottles in her hand.
6: What? Shane, what in the world happened to you?
0: Huh?
6: Your coat. There's a button missing and a tear in it. And your face, will you just look at that lump on the side of your jaw?
0: Yeah, Mrs. Wilkins. Just put it down that I've had a bad night.
6: Honestly, Mr. Shane, why don't you find something else to do for a living? Something safe.
0: You know, I think you got something there. Hey, look, would you mind sending this coat out to be fixed first thing in the morning? I'm going to sleep late.
6: Sure, you just leave it with me.
0: Okay, thanks. Yeah, I left you the pockets. Fountain pen, wallet, couple of bills. That's funny.
6: What is?
0: This cigarette package.
6: I don't see nothing funny about a package with 2 cigarettes in it, Mr. Shay.
0: But all evening I was sure I was out of cigarettes. I remember I had a pack on my desk, and I smoked the last one right after Benny got killed.
6: Benny killed? Mr. Shade, what are you talking about?
0: I'm sure
6: about?
0: I only had that one pack when I got to the office today. Well, anyway, these are my brand. Wait a minute. Wait a minute.
6: Mr. Shane, what is...
0: Oh, never mind, Mrs. Wilkins. I'll see you later. It had hit me all of a sudden. Benny had grabbed my arm while he was in my office. He'd slipped the cigarette package in my pocket then. And he told me to be careful what I threw away. Yeah, it all made sense now. In my room, I tore the cigarette package apart, and there it was, tucked behind the foil, a little piece of tissue paper. The diagram of a deserted warehouse down on one of the piers, and an X in one corner of the warehouse. I had a very strong hunch about what I'd find at the X. I let myself into the warehouse a little after midnight. It was dark inside. I went to the corner marked by the X on the diagram. There's a little pile of rubbish there. I poked around, then I pulled out a small leather case. I opened it and held it up to the window. There were six flashes of red. Here are the tears of Talani. I stood there a minute thinking of a native temple and a priest who'd put a curse on the rubies and died with a smile on his lips. Then I quit thinking about anything because I heard a sound. Somebody was opening the warehouse door.
1: Mr. Shane. You're in here somewhere, aren't you, Mr. Shane? I'll find you, Mr. Shane.
0: Yeah, it was Alex, the giggling knife thrower. He was silhouetted against the open doorway for a second, and then he started slowly across the warehouse toward me. I began circling around to my left. My idea was to try and get past him to the door, and then I stumbled into a crate. A knife plunked into the wood an inch from my ear. Well, at least my boy had lost his sting. I straightened up, and it almost cost me my life. And then I realized Alex probably had a year's supply of cutlery with him. So I started circling again. This time, I didn't make any noise. Finally, I got to the open door and eased outside. But as soon as I hit the pier, something very familiar came flying through the air at me. It was Jeremiah's peg leg.
3: Oh! Well, now, Mr. Shane, you shouldn't be trying to leave in such a hurry. There! Oh. This hammerlock ought to keep you nice and peaceful, Mr. Shane. If you move, your arm will snap like a masthead in a hurricane.
0: Jeremiah, you...
3: Don't try to talk just yet, Mr. Shane. Just gets your wind back. It's kind of hard on a man.
0: Yeah, you're so right.
1: Jeremiah.
3: Mr. Shane is with me, Alex.
1: Good. I was afraid.
3: He outmaneuvered you, Alex.
1: You will please not tell Mr. Sickback, Jeremiah.
0: So, you and Alex are on the same team, hey, Jeremiah?
3: Shipmates, Mr. Shane, shipmates. Come on, time to shove off.
0: To see Mr. Sick again, of course.
1: Of course.
3: And with that small package that's sticking out of your pocket, Mr. Shane, I can tell you'll be a very welcome visitor. Come along.
0: So I came along. I didn't exactly have much choice. But much to my surprise, we didn't go to Mr. Sick's boat, but to an apartment a few blocks away from the waterfront. Mr. Sick was waiting for us there with a broad, yellow-toothed grin splitting his purple lips.
7: And now, Mr. Shane, kindly hand me that leather case.
0: Okay.
7: At last. You'll be happy to know you've saved Jeremiah's life, Mr. Shane.
0: What do you mean?
7: It was Jeremiah's blunder which lost us the map to your friend Benny.
0: I don't get it.
7: We've been on the trail of these rubies for some time. Jeremiah finally persuaded the original thief to give him a map showing him where the rubies were hidden. Then he was careless enough to lose it to Benny before we'd even gotten a look at it.
0: I see.
7: I do not tolerate blunders. If Jeremiah had cost us the rubies, he'd have paid with his life.
0: Will you tell him I'm very happy for him, Mr. Sick?
7: Oh, but I do not intend to see him again, Mr. Shane. Or Alex, for that matter.
0: Oh, you're quite the cagey kid, aren't you?
7: A quaint way of putting it, but fairly accurate.
0: So this jewel thief and killer called the Tiger Shark is just a legend, huh?
7: Oh, I could see you were not convinced earlier this evening when I told you there was no such person.
0: Yeah. Well, you don't mind me asking one more question.
7: Not at all.
0: What happens to me?
7: Mr. Shane, within the minute you will discover that any encounter with a tiger shark is inevitably fatal.
5: moment, we'll be back with the thrilling climax to tonight's Michael Shane adventure.

0: house in Six Apartment. I'd handed over the rubies, and according to him, I was about to hand over something else, namely my life.
1: Mr. Shane, time is a fleeting thing. Right now, it is a luxury which you can no longer afford. Therefore...
2: Drop the gun, Mr. Dick.
0: Margo!
2: Drop it!
0: Baby, am I glad to see you.
1: Margo, my dear, I'm glad you got here.
2: I bet you're glad, Dick.
0: Hey, wait a minute.
2: I told you to keep out of this, Michael. I was beginning to like you.
0: Yeah.
1: Margo, we have the rubies now.
2: No, Dick. I had enough to realize you were going to double-cross me and keep them for yourself.
1: Why, you've got it all wrong, my dear. I wouldn't think of double-crossing you. I was just amusing myself at Mr. Shane's expense.
2: Then amuse yourself with this.
1: Oh, no, Margo, no. Margo!
2: Don't move, Michael.
0: So all along you were running the show, Margo.
2: That's right, Michael.
0: Sure, I should have figured it. I guess I forgot there are female sharks, too.
2: Yes, and the pity is you never see a shark's teeth until it's too late. Now I have them at last. I spent a year following this little leather case around the world, Michael. Now they're mine. The rubies to Lonnie's teeth. Yeah, there they are. They're... What?
0: What's the matter?
2: No.
0: What?
2: They're paste. Paste!
0: She stood there with that beautiful red mouth hanging open, her eyes riveted on the imitation rubies. The guard was down. I dove for the gun and wrenched it away. She didn't even struggle. She just sort of sagged slowly to the floor. I called the police, and they were happy to take over from there. Well, that's about it. It's been over for some time now, but I can't seem to forget it. Because it's made me think about a lot of things. About a native priest. How he protected his temple's treasures by substituting imitations. How he smiled as he told a killer you can't profit by stealing from a temple. About the real tears of Talani, still safe in that temple. And about Margot and her outfit lying, stealing, and killing to get their hands on 6 globs of red paste. Yeah. I've been thinking about all of that. Because, you know, it's occurred to me that there just might be a lesson in it somewhere.
3: 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Our story is based on characters created by Brett Halliday and written by Bob Wright. The music is composed and conducted by John Duffy, and Michael Shane is portrayed by Jeff Chandler. 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

0: Hey, Ed.
1: Huh?
0: Stop the car a second, will you?
1: What for?
0: I thought I saw something lying back there by the road.
1: So what? Probably a dead dog.
0: No, no, hold it. It's too big to be a dog.
1: Oh, for Pete's sake. Where is it?
0: It's right over there.
1: Oh, yeah. Come on.
2: Holy cow.
1: Yeah.
2: She dead?
1: Oh, I think I'm gonna be sick.
2: Mm-hmm. Me too.
1: Let's go call the cops.
3: Here's another exciting half hour with Richard Diamond, Private Detective, starring Dick Powell.

0: Diamond Detective Agency, if there's a corpse in your cellar and your nerves are a wreck, old Rick to the rescue if you write him a check.
1: Oh, Rick. I don't know what I'm going to do with you.
0: Can I make a suggestion?
1: Please do.
0: Feed me regularly, take me for walks, and be sure that you let me out nights.
1: Some suggestion. You do that for a cat.
0: Hi, Helen.
1: Hi. How are you?
0: No, I don't know. I think I'm a nervous wreck.
1: What from?
0: You remember when you said I ought to take up something to keep me busy in the office?
1: Yes.
0: You remember you mentioned knitting?
1: Oh, no.
0: Oh, yes. I've dropped more stitches than a cross-eyed surgeon.
1: You idiot. I was only fooling.
0: Well, don't laugh. I was making Francis a pair of screaming argyles.
1: Keep with it, Strongheart. You'll win out.
0: Yeah, you're darn right I will. Oh, what I said. Darn. Get it? Ellen, are you still there?
1: Yes, Rick.
0: Wasn't funny?
1: No, Rick.
0: Okay, come on over, let's neck.
1: Yes, Rick.
0: Shame on you.
1: Yes, Rick.
0: I'll see you about 8.
1: Oh.
0: You don't sound very happy.
1: That's such a long way off.
0: Give you time to make plans. Bye.
1: Bye.
0: Now, let's see. I gotta take out 1, 2, 3, 5 rolls. Yeah, what is it?
2: Rick?
0: Oh, how are you, Walt?
2: Very unhappy.
0: You should see me. I've got to take out 5 whole rows just to pick up 1 lousy stitch.
2: What?
0: Now, forget it. What are you unhappy about?
2: I'll tell you about it when you get down here.
0: Well, the 5th Precinct's 20 blocks. Can't you give it to me over the pipe?
2: I wouldn't ask you if it wasn't important, and I'd rather not say anything over the phone.
0: Okay, okay. Stop making like life-facing Portia. I'll be down as soon as I finish this heel.
2: Heel?
0: Yeah. If you must know, I've taken up knitting.
2: Coming from you, I am unmoved. I don't care if you're building sergeant notice or fur-lined money belt. Get down here as fast as you can.
0: All right, Walt. But you'll be sorry when it starts getting cold again. And I won't knit you a sweater to cover your rural blue berry.
2: Oh, now you get over here.
0: Bye, Walt. Getting Walt's goat was a sport with me. Whether he'd admit it or not, he got a kick out of it, too. Sometimes I wouldn't stay on the rib as long as I usually do, but that was only because Walt always starts sounding just a little bit worried. Then I know it's time to lay off and get serious. Now, don't misunderstand me. I never lay off entirely, and I never get completely serious. Those are two habits that don't help find the solution any quicker. They just fit you with a mess of ulcers, and you still end up too worried and too serious. I closed my office and headed for Walt's precinct. When I walked in, I spotted Sergeant Otis leaning back in his chair with his number 12s resting on the desk. Oh, hello, Sergeant Otis.
3: Well, how's the big private detective today?
0: Just fine, Otis. How's the flash of the 5th precinct?
3: Just fine, Diamond. How's the big private detective today?
0: You said that.
3: I did?
0: Yeah. Is the lieutenant busy?
3: No, but he's happy. Why spoil it?
0: Otis, when are you going to shine your buttons?
3: What buttons?
0: Oh, excuse me. Gravy stains.
3: Oh.
0: Hiya, Walt.
4: Rick, why don't you leave that poor guy alone? After you leave, he comes running in and cries all over my desk.
0: Otis? He wouldn't shed a tear if he was standing in an onion warehouse watching his grandmother set fire to herself.
4: Yeah, well, give him a rest for a while. I got a big problem I want to talk to you about.
0: All right, Walt, what's on your mind?
4: Well, I don't know quite how to give it to you. It isn't strictly kosher for the police force to go around asking for help.
0: Now, wait a minute. I don't want any apology routine. If you want a favor, you came to the right boy. You know that goes without saying.
4: Yeah, I guess I do, but... Well, this is a pretty big favor, Rick. The commissioner's on my back, and so is everyone else that's got anything to do with this city's government.
0: Oh, sounds rough. What did they do? Find out you were hiding a chimpanzee in a cop's uniform, calling him Sergeant Otis?
4: Oh, now be serious for a second, Rick.
0: All right, if you'll just get to the point.
4: All right, I... Guess you've been reading about these homicides you've been having for the past 3 weeks.
0: Oh, yeah, yeah. Pretty messy.
4: Well, the powers that be say solve them or turn in my badge.
0: Oh, well, now, wait a minute. Don't they know that this is the toughest kind of a killing? The killer's obviously got a lot of screws loose, and a maniac doesn't need a motive to kill. Don't those swivel chair bigwigs know that a crime without a motive is the toughest job in the world to crack?
4: Sure, sure, they know all that, but the public and the press is yelling its head off, so the pressure's on.
0: Yeah, well, what do you want me for? You've got one of the best departments in the state.
4: When you were on the force, it was the best department in the state.
0: Now,
4: you stop that.
0: Then stop twisting my arm. What do you want?
4: I want help. I've got to crack this case by next week or I'm out of my ear. You're the best detective we had on the force, and you're the best private gumshoe in the city.
0: Well, now, that's real nice.
4: You stop that clowning.
0: Okay, okay. What about these killings? Each time they find some dame looking like the last of a hamburger sale...
4: Oh, excuse me a second, Rick. Yeah?
5: Lieutenant?
4: No, this is Oliver Dragon. What do you want, mallet head?
5: We just got a report from a guy out in the River Road. Another one of them butcher's killings.
4: What?
5: Yeah, some dame all hacked up and lying beside the road.
4: Okay, get the car out. I'll meet you downstairs. Oh, did you hear that, Rick?
0: Uh-huh.
4: Well, come on.
0: You want me along?
4: Of course. I can brief you about the whole setup on the way over.
0: I don't know whether it's such a good idea to get mixed up in this or not.
4: Why not?
0: Well, it looks like anybody who gets close to this killer doesn't have much of a future.
4: Well, you can't live forever.
0: Oh, now, aren't you the sweet one? No, that's not what's worrying me.
4: Well, what is then?
0: So when I go out, I want a nice, comfortable place to lie down in. The way this nut goes to work with a knife, I might end up in a meat locker.
6: Everybody back.
0: Go on through, Lieutenant. Show him your biceps, Otis.
6: Aye, Tommy.
4: How did all these people get out here? This is 10 miles from anything.
3: Someone must have heard me call the police. When I left the phone booth, the whole crowd followed me out here.
4: Who are you?
3: My name is Ed Cody. Me and my friend here found the body.
4: Where is it?
7: Right over here, Walter.
4: How does it look?
0: The way you thought it would.
4: Now you see what I'm up against, Rick. This is the third killing like this in 3 weeks.
0: Yeah. No, I don't feel too good. Let's walk over this way.
4: Yeah. Cody, you and your friend come along. We'll want to ask some questions.
8: Okay, Lieutenant.
0: Well, whoever the guy is that's pulling these murders, he's a complete lunatic. Are they all like that, Walt?
4: You should have seen the last one.
0: Hey, how'd you guys happen to spot the body?
9: Well, I saw it first and I told Ed here.
3: We were just driving along when Max spotted something lying beside the road. I stopped the car and we got out. When I saw what it was, I left Mac here and went back to town to call you.
4: What's your full name, Mac?
9: McCarthy. John McCarthy.
4: Okay. What are you doing, Rick?
7: Oh, looking at the road. That's your car up there, Cody?
3: It's Max. I was just driving.
7: You went ahead how far before you stopped?
9: Well, about 20 yards.
4: You won't find much, Rick, even if the road is soft. Their car and any other one would have blocked out the killer's tracks.
3: Hey, maybe he didn't use a car. Maybe he walked her out this way and then killed her.
0: No, this place is 10 miles from anything. He drove all right.
4: This crowd has ruined any footprints for sure. Oh, here come the boys. Come on, Rick. As soon as they start examining things, we can get back to the station.
0: Yeah, I'm going to go through the whole file on the last two killings.
4: You won't find much.
0: A change of reading never hurt anyone.
4: Well, that's the whole mess.
0: No leads at all, huh?
4: Not a one. I'm getting nearsighted from looking at all the lineup. We've picked up everything from drunks to safecrackers. No leads.
0: Same type of crime in every case. This killer's got a crazy streak as wide as Broadway.
4: Wait till the commissioner hears about this one.
0: Walt.
4: Yeah?
0: Give me a pencil.
4: Now, tic-tac-toe is out. I got a headache.
0: Stop waving your gills and give me a pencil.
4: Here.
10: What are you doing with that map?
0: Drawing circles.
10: Now, you stop that. That's the scale of this city, and I don't want it loused up by your doodling.
0: Mm-hmm. Look at that.
4: So you make a dandy circle.
0: Well, thanks. What's it for?
4: How should I know? You drew it.
0: Drew what?
4: The circle.
0: Wasn't that a little foolish?
4: Of course it was. That's what I'm yelling about.
0: Well, that's bad for you.
4: What is?
0: Yelling.
4: I know it.
0: I thought you said you didn't know.
4: Know what?
0: About the circle I just drew.
4: What circle?
0: The one on the map.
4: That's what I was yelling about.
0: Well, why? You didn't draw it.
4: I know I didn't. You did.
0: What for?
4: How should I know?
0: You're a policeman.
4: What in blazes has that got to do with it?
0: You were a rookie, weren't you?
4: Of course I was.
0: You worked your way up to sergeant and then head of homicide, didn't you?
4: You know very good and well I did.
0: Wasn't it a little tough?
4: You bet it was. I pounded a beat for 4 long years. I did it by the sweat of my brow. Now, wait a minute. How did we get into this?
0: You asked me about this circle I drew.
4: I did?
0: Yes, Walt, but you didn't know what it was for.
4: Oh, yeah.
10: Well, what is it for?
0: For you.
4: You like it?
0: It's not bad.
4: Oh, I knew it. I knew it. You lowlife, you conniving, dirty, underhanded louse. You always do this to me. I think you sit around nights and pull the wings off of flies.
0: Moths.
4: All right, moths. You sit around and dream up little monstrosities to put on the police force and use me as a
0: guinea pig.
4: Right, guinea pig.
8: You call me, Lieutenant?
4: No, get out of here, you idiot.
8: Yeah, Lieutenant.
4: Diamond, for once I'm going to find out what's at the end of this merry-go-round. I want to know about that circle. And I'm going to get it out of you if I have to shove that map down your throat.
11: What was that?
4: Huh?
11: What was that you said, Livingston? This is the commissioner.
4: Oh, not you, Commissioner.
11: Hey, and I can't have
12: Yes, Commissioner.
13: You want them to put on more pressure?
12: Yes, Commissioner.
13: What have you done about the latest trip?
12: Well, I just went out and looked at the body.
13: Well, that isn't a man.
12: Yes, but...
13: This department has been sitting around like an ant.
12: But...
13: I'm giving you fine money. I have in and plenty of it.
12: But...
7: Your motor's running.
12: You shut up.
13: Yeah?
12: Well, no, Commissioner. Somebody else.
13: All right. But if any gets a mention in the next 24 hours, you're going to be plenty sailing.
12: Yes, sir.
13: Now get busy, Annie, and I'm not kidding. Get there.
12: Yes, sir.
7: Oh. Who was it?
12: I am not talking to you.
7: Don't you want to know about the circle?
12: No.
7: Fine. Well, when I was looking over the reports on the killings, I noticed something.
12: You don't say.
7: Say what? Okay, if you don't want to play. Be a sorehead all your life. Well, I noticed that all of the killings, including the one we looked at this afternoon, were within at least 10 miles of each other. And the first one, this one right here, was exactly in the opposite direction from the last one.
12: Bully for you.
7: No, it's nothing. Well, using the first and last homicide for the edge of the circle, we find that the other killing also falls within the sphere.
12: Okay, so what?
7: Getting interested? Well, the girl this afternoon had been dead for about, 14 hours, wouldn't you say?
12: Yeah, but the coroner can come closer.
7: Well, about, anyway. In the other two cases, it says that both girls were killed about 3 in the morning. If the last one was dead 14 hours, she comes close to that time, too.
12: Okay. What does that prove?
7: Not a thing. But it's something to go on. This is a wild one, Walt. But let's say that our killer started off with his victim somewhere, within that circle. To drive 5 miles, half the distance of the circle, it would take him, about...
12: 15 minutes.
7: Mm-hmm, 15 minutes. Now, that means he left his starting point around 2:45. That's a funny hour to be so consistent.
12: You're right.
7: Fires close at 2. 45 minutes to talk a dame into a ride. Might be.
12: I'll be darned.
7: I may be all wet. The killer probably started from somewhere outside the circle. But we can start by eliminating the idea of the night spots anyway.
2: Yeah, Lieutenant.
12: Send out a 508 and get everybody in here. I want to check in all the night spots from...
7: 45th Street and Broadway at the center of the circle.
12: From 45th Street and Broadway for 10 miles in every direction.
2: Yeah, Lieutenant.
12: Now, that means cafes, bars, bowling alleys, anything that stays open until 2 or after. And step on it.
7: I hope we're right.
12: So do I. I don't like walking on eggs.
7: Then sit down. Who knows? You might hatch something.
14: NBC is bringing you Richard Diamond, Private Detective, starring Dick Powell.
7: Walt found out the name of the last victim, and the family supplied us with a picture. Her name is Martha Kirk, and they knew nothing of her whereabouts the night of the murder. You can't really appreciate a police department until you really see them in action. Inside of 2 hours, Walt had every dive, bar, and night spot in the 10-mile circle tagged. They spread out, one man to every 5 blocks, each with a picture of the 3 murdered girls. Because it had been my idea, Walt wanted me to swim with it and maybe sink. I took a little section from 48th Street to 46th Street, and by late afternoon, I'd covered most of the likely prospects. Yeah, you guessed it. The bottom of the barrel was coming up fast, and it was emptier than a ballpark during a thunderstorm. No one had ever seen the 3 victims. The last spot on the list was a bowling alley. In and spotted a cocktail lounge. And when I climbed up on one of the stools, a bartender with a head that should have been out on the alleys walked up to me.
15: Yeah, what'll it be?
7: Oh, how about a glass of milk?
15: Glass of milk? Think you can stand it?
7: Well, if you're worried, water it a little. I don't want to pass out on you.
15: I get him. He made it funny.
7: So did your family.
15: You're looking for trouble?
7: Only if I get pushed. I'm looking for information.
15: First door on the left.
7: Yeah. Ever seen any of these girls before?
15: What are you, a cop?
7: Well, let's just say I'm nosy, and I've got a badge to keep me in the spirit of things.
15: Oh, why didn't you say so? Let me see.
7: All right. Here's the first one.
15: No, I never seen her.
7: How about this one? And this one?
15: Nah. Hey, wait a minute. Sure, I know. This one comes in about twice a week. Was in last night. Gets lushed up and cries about how tough her family is on him. Let's see. Her name is...
7: Kirk?
15: Yeah. Martha. Martha Kirk. Nice looker.
7: She was.
15: Huh?
7: Did she ever come in here with a man?
15: Nah, but sometimes she leaves with one.
7: Same guy every time? Do you remember her leaving with a man last night?
15: Hey, yeah. Come to think of it, she did.
7: What time?
15: About 2:15. mean? We stop serving it, too. Right on the dot, that we do.
7: Oh, that you do, yeah. Okay. Think you'd know the guy if you saw him again?
15: Sure, he comes in a couple times a week, too. I seen him pick up a couple of strays. I guess you call him a wolf.
7: Yeah, with a hatchet.
15: Huh?
7: Forget it. Where's your phone?
15: Right over there. Hey, here, use a slug. It's on the house officer.
7: Thanks.
15: I hope nothing's happened to Martha. She was a rotten drunk in a wonderful chair.
7: Well, she was, huh?
2: Sergeant Otis, it's your service. If you're in trouble, you'll probably deserve it.
7: Oh, that's awful.
2: Okay, Diamond, you don't have to get nasty.
7: Shut up and get me the lieutenant.
2: One moment, please.
16: Lieutenant Levinson.
7: You can forget about retiring, Walt.
16: You got something?
7: Yeah, looks like. What did your boys turn up?
16: Nothing yet. What is it, Rick? Don't play games now.
7: Get over to the 47th and 9th. You know the bowling alley in the middle of the block? I'm in the bar.
16: Want me to bring the boys?
7: No. This is one we've got to play quietly. I don't want to scare our ghoul off.
16: I'll be right down.
7: Hey, bartender, what about that milk?
15: Oh, yeah, coming up. Is it going to be a pinch?
7: There is, Buster. There certainly is. Walt romped in about a half an hour later, and he talked with the bartender. He finally looked satisfied. He had to, because it was the only lead that had turned up. We told the bartender to tip us if the guy showed again, and we sat on the way. Maybe my rabbit's foot started thinking it was back with a quartet because around 1 o'clock it started kicking. The bartender gave us a nod just as a big guy wandered in and sat down at the bar. He weighed in at about 220, and his clothes were sloppy. He ordered a drink and started eyeing a cute little number sitting at the other end of the bar.
4: Let's take him.
7: Now, hold it, Walt. He's making a pitch.
4: What?
7: The dame at the end of the bar.
4: So he's making a pitch. What do you want him to do? Wait around till he takes her out of here? Maybe you'd like to help him sharpen his axe.
7: Look, you haul him in now, you'll have to beat it out of him.
4: You want him to pick the dame up?
7: Is that against the law? Arrest me.
4: Stop your clowning.
7: You'd rather catch him with the goods, wouldn't you?
4: Yeah, but now don't start that again.
7: You butted the commissioner to death. Just relax. Maybe you can pick up a few pointers. Our big boy moved all right. Right up to the seat next to the cute little girl. She was under full sail and didn't seem to mind at all. He landed at 1:15. At 1:30, he had established a firm beachhead. And by 2 o'clock, there was a flag raising.
4: Okay, he scored.

0: Yeah, mister?
1: Sonny, I'd like that automobile, please.
2: Hey, just a minute. I was here first.
3: Sure, honey. Don't let him get away with it.
2: Yeah.
1: Oh, look, old man. My friend here is late getting home, and he's got a wife that's 10 feet tall. You mind if I get my car first?
2: Oh, no, go ahead.
3: Sonny!
2: No, relax, honey, relax. We're going to take a little drive.
3: Yeah.
0: Okay, mister, let's see your ticket.
1: Well, I got it here someplace right in my pocket. Come on, we'll walk up. I know where the car is.
0: Okay, but you got to have a ticket.
2: Rick, what's going on?
1: Keep walking.
0: Hey, I thought you was loaded.
1: Keep going with the police.
0: You what?
2: That's right.
0: Well, what's wrong?
1: Which one is that guy's car?
0: You mean the guy back there with the dame?
1: Yeah.
0: Well, he gave me his ticket. Oh, it's right over there, the coupe.
2: Rick.
1: Come on. I'm going to climb in that trunk, and you're going to get in your car and tail us. But stay far enough behind so that he doesn't spot you.
2: Okay, but I think you're crazy.
0: I know.
2: Is the trunk open?
1: Yeah. I get going.
2: Well, they'll see me coming back.
1: Well, then tell him you forgot something in the bowling alley. I passed out my car.
2: All right. And, son.
0: Yeah?
2: Don't let on that anything happened. We think that man is a killer.
0: Oh.
1: I squeezed into the trunk and waited. About 2 minutes later, the lovebird showed up and got in the front seat.
3: Oh, baby.
1: I rode like that for about 15 minutes, and it wasn't bad until we hit the dirt road. Then my inside started bouncing around like a pound of rice in a wind tunnel. We drove for about 10 minutes more and came to a stop. I raised the trunk just enough to get some fresh air and listen. I didn't want to climb out because they'd feel the movement up in front. I was sure they could hear my breathing.
3: Oh. Well, what are we stopping for?
2: I thought maybe that. I wanted to look at the pretty scenery.
3: Well, how can you? So dark. Pretty though.
2: I can see you, baby.
3: Yeah?
2: Mm-hmm.
3: Wow. You're nice.
2: So are you.
1: It went on like that for another 5 minutes, and I started thinking I'd picked the wrong guy. Then the conversation changed.
3: What's the matter? What's so funny?
2: Don't you know?
3: No, I don't like the way you're acting.
2: Women, that's what's funny. All the same.
3: Huh?
2: Like my wife. She was like all the other women.
3: Hey, let's get out of here. You're talking funny.
2: Funny, yeah. See a man and you like him, any man. You're all alike.
3: Now you stop that. I just came along
2: now
3: because...
2: Now come here.
3: No!
2: I don't want no blood stains on the seats anyway.
3: Blood!
2: Go on, run! I'll catch you!
1: I rolled out and didn't forget to take my .38 along. I spotted him in the moonlight, moving after her like a big animal. He was laughing. I could see he had something in his hand. It was a knife. She tripped and fell, and he moved in. It gave me goosebumps bigger than a grapefruit. When he was nearly on top of her, I closed in.
4: Okay, hold it.
3: What? Help!
2: You know, you shut up!
4: Drop the knife!
2: I'll kill her like a rat. Kill her, too.
1: You all right? Now, just take it easy. It's all over. Are you sure you're all right, honey?
3: You know something?
1: No, what?
3: I think that man...

0: Oh, good evening, Mr. Diamond.
1: Good evening, Francis. Is Miss Asher in?
0: Yes, sir. She's in the study, knitting.
1: Knitting?
0: Knitting.
1: Thank you, Francis.

0: one, purl two, knit one, purl two. One, purl two.
1: Drop three. That's the way I do it.
0: Rick.
1: Hello, baby.
0: Oh, look what I've gotten into. I'm a nervous wreck.
1: Well, that'll teach you. What are you building?
0: It was going to be a surprise for you.
1: Oh, a whole suit.
0: Silly. Rick, I'll get it. Hello?
2: Helen, is Rick there?
0: Oh, just a minute. It's Walt, Rick.
1: Oh, well, give me that phone. Where are you? Why didn't you follow me like I told you to?
2: Well, something happened.
1: Well, what happened, you big ox? I could have been killed out there.
2: I'm sorry, but...
1: Why didn't you follow me?
2: I got caught in the Triborough Bridge and I didn't have a quarter.
1: Why didn't you use your police badge?
2: Holy smoke. Now you tell me.
0: Ricky.
1: Yeah.
0: I need relaxing.
1: You need relaxing? Oh, swell.
0: Ricky. Come here.
1: I know just the thing.
0: No, come over here.
1: There's an old spinning wheel in the parlor, spinning dreams of the long, long ago.
0: Ricky.
1: What's the matter, dear?
0: Oh.
1: How about this one? Wilhelmina, just let me start that again, will you? I didn't get started very well.

0: Oh, now, now, now. How did you like that, huh?
1: Well, it was wonderful, but where did the orchestra come from?
0: Oh, the orchestra? Did you like it?
1: Mm-hmm.
0: No, don't knock it.
1: Rick.
0: Hmm?
1: I told you I needed relaxing.
0: Oh, well, how's this? Ragmop. Ragmop.
2: Rick!
0: Ragmop.
2: Oh, no, Rick!
0: Ragmop. I started that one right. I got to like that one, too.
2: You can sing later.
0: Oh, all right, all right. Now, what is it, little baby?
2: Come here.
0: You know something?
2: What?
0: I may never sing again.

0: Private Detective, starring Dick Powell. Lieutenant Levinson was played by Ed Begley, who soon will be seen in the MGM production Stars in My Crown. Also in the cast were Virginia Delvey, Wilms Herbert, Loreen Tuttle, Bill Conrad, Peter Leeds, and Jack Crucian. Music was under the direction of Frank Worth. Tonight's show was written by Blake Edwards and directed by Warren Lewis. Dick Powell currently may be seen in the motion picture version of the best-selling novel, Mrs. Mike. Look for the private life story of Dick Powell, Pie Face and the Private Eye, in the May issue of Movie Stars Parade on your newsstands now. This is Eddie King inviting you to be with us next Wednesday at this same time when we will again bring you Dick Powell as Richard Diamond, Private Detective.
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2: Hello? Yes, this is the Falcon speaking. Oh, Nina. I'm glad you called. Well, you'll have to cancel me out tonight, Angel. I just landed a new client. Mm-hmm. Of course, I wanted to turn down his business, but no matter how I talked, this boy insisted on giving it to me.
3: This is Ed Hurley, friends, inviting you to listen to The Adventures of the Falcon, starring Les Damon. You met the Falcon first in his best-selling novels. Then you saw him in his thrilling motion picture series. Now join him on the air when the Falcon solves... The Case of the Big Talker.

0: the case of the Big Talker. It's Sunday evening in New York, and a trio huddles in the rear booth of the Pelican Club. Reading from left to right, they are Joe Greco, Danny Bell, and William Palmer. And from the deference accorded Mr. Palmer, it's obvious who leads this band, which is no more than Mr. Palmer deserves. All you have to do is listen, and you'll hear some of the slickest arrangements.
1: Well, of course, the big thing in our favor is the element of surprise. Weber's had everything his own way so long, he won't be expecting any opposition.
2: Yeah, that's smart operating, Palmer. We pulled the same deal in St. Louis.
1: Oh, did you, Danny?
2: Oh, sure. I just walked into this guy's place and gave him 24 hours to leave town.
1: Uh-huh, and what happened?
2: Well, he was gone in four.
1: They play awfully rough in St. Louis, don't they?
2: Yeah, you're not kidding.
3: Maybe this league won't be fast enough for him, boss.
1: There's always that possibility, Greco.
2: Well, I remember one time...
1: Much as I'd love to hear you reminisce, Danny, I'm afraid it's getting late.
2: Oh, well, that's okay. Just remind me to tell you sometime about Lefty Wilson.
1: I'll make a note of it. But getting back to Weber...
2: You don't have to draw me a diagram, Palmer. I got the picture already. This Weber gets the big gambling play from the society crowd, and you want it.
1: Very much so.
2: Okay, I'll have a little talk with the man.
1: Oh, I don't doubt that you're a brilliant conversationalist, Danny, but Mr. Weber is also gifted. And let's assume that nothing you say moves him. What's your next step?
2: Well, we take over.
1: You see, Greco, nothing baffles him. We take over.
2: Sure, it's as simple as...
1: Falling off a log?
2: Yeah.
1: Wonderful. When can we expect this eviction to take place?
2: Hey, now, wait a minute, Pa.
1: Don't tell me that you haven't an answer for that.
2: Well, don't forget, I'm a newcomer in town.
1: Oh, I've got news for you, Danny. The people in New York are exactly like those in St. Louis. They eat, they sleep, they breathe. And a little .38 caliber slug can stop all those vital functions.
2: You mean you expect me?
1: Uh-huh.
2: Well, you're crazy.
1: You hear that, Greco? I'm crazy. Here I voiced a simple suggestion.
2: Look, if you want someone to kill Weber, you better get yourself another boy.
1: What's wrong with the one I just hired?
2: Well, first of all...
3: Look, Palmer, never mind his phony. I'll do it.
1: Greco, this is not the army. If I wanted a volunteer...
3: I only thought
1: well,
3: that I...
1: don't. Oh. Danny's going to come through for us. Aren't you, Danny?
2: Well...
1: You see, Greco, you misjudged him. Why, the minute I spied Danny, I bet he was a man of action. And you know me. I only put my money on sure things.
4: You and your big mouth. No matter how many times I warn you, Danny...
2: Oh, cut it out, Martha.
4: I'll cut it out when you learn to keep your trap shut. We had to leave St. Louis because someone called your bluff. But Mr. Loudmouth doesn't remember that.
2: Now, look, honey, that's water under the bridge. What are we going to do now?
4: What are we going to do?
2: Well, you're my wife.
4: You don't have to remind me. The only thing that keeps me going is the hope that someday I may be your widow.
2: Now, look, Martha, suppose I talk to Palmer.
4: Did you say talk? How you got into this mess.
2: Oh, Martha.
4: Now, about this man, Weber.
2: Yeah, well, he's nobody to mess with. Maybe we just better pack and go, huh?
4: Oh, no. I'm not doing any more running. You can go if you want to, but I'm sticking right here. I like New York fine.
2: Oh, but baby...
4: Will you stop wagging your tongue and let me think?
2: Yeah, sure.
4: Wait a minute. I got an idea.
2: Oh, I knew I could count on you, baby.
4: Yeah, This Weber guy is loaded, huh?
2: Oh, yeah.
4: Yeah. Well, suppose he was informed what Mr. Palmer was planning for him. Don't you think he'd be grateful?
2: Yeah, it'd be worth all kinds of money to him to get the drop on Palmer. I bet he'd go 10,000, easy.
4: Well, what are you waiting for?
2: You mean...
4: Yeah.
2: But what'll I tell him?
4: What'll you tell him? You ask me that?
2: Oh, now listen, Martha.
4: What for? Weber is the man who should listen. And if you can't talk him out of 10 grand, don't bother coming back.
5: Yes? Mr. Weber?
6: That's right, sir.
5: My name is Danny Bell. That's a nice gambling layout you got out there.
6: Oh, yeah, very kind.
5: Well, of course, it's not as big as a couple of places I've got back home.
7: Home?
5: Yeah, St. Louis. Greatest little town in the world.
7: I'm sure.
5: Yeah, I hated to leave, but I got a proposition I couldn't turn down.
7: If you'll excuse me, Mr.
5: Bell. Danny Bell.
7: Well, I'm very busy.
5: Now, take it easy, Weber. You see, this proposition concerns you.
7: I can't imagine how.
5: Oh, you think I'm running off at the mouth, huh?
7: That's rather an inelegant but accurate way to describe it.
5: Well, suppose I was to tell you that someone was planning to knock you off.
7: Now you have aroused my curiosity.
5: Well, is it worth $10,000 for the complete details?
7: Definitely.
5: Well, the name of your party is William Palmer.
7: Oh, Mr. Palmer, eh?
5: Yeah, he figures on taking over this place.
7: It just occurred to me, Mr.
5: Bell.
7: How do I know this isn't a hoax?
5: You don't know who you're talking to.
7: No.
5: Well, Palmer and me are just like this, see? He wanted me to knock you off. It's a lucky thing for you, you got friends.
7: Have I?
5: Oh, sure. They told me you were a swell guy.
7: They were exaggerating.
5: Yeah, that's the only reason I came here.
7: Well, I appreciate it, Mr. Forgive me, I have a horrible memory for details.
5: What about that $10,000? I'm running a big risk, you know.
7: Then you'd better start running.
5: Look, Weber.
7: But perhaps you need something to send you on your way. Well?
5: All right, I'm going.
7: Thank you.
5: But don't you worry, Weber. I'll be seeing you.
7: I doubt that, sir. I don't ever expect to hear from you again. Is that understood?

0: come on.
1: Hello?
0: That you, Martha?
1: No, Mrs. Bell ain't in.
0: Well, who's this?
1: Blanche West.
0: Oh, well, this is Danny Blanche. Where's my wife?
1: I don't know, Danny. She went out about an hour ago. She asked me to mind the house.
0: Anybody call?
1: Only a Joe Greco.
0: Joe Greco?
1: Yeah, he said you should ring Mr. Palmer when you got in. You want the number?
0: No, I'll call when I get home. When Martha comes in, you just...
1: What was that, Danny?
0: There
1: it goes again.
2: Second, Louise. Right with you.
3: Hi, Ange.
4: Why, Mr. Waring.
3: I'm sorry, I was expecting someone else.
4: Little girl named Louise Mason?
3: How do you know?
4: Oh, I'm a guy who knows everything. Greco's the name. Joe Greco.
3: What do you know about Louise?
4: I know she had a date with you and she ain't gonna make it.
3: Why not?
4: Let's just say she was indisposed. If you're gonna call her, Waring, you'll be wasting your time. I don't think she'll answer. Believe me, friend, I know wherever I speak.
3: All right, Greco, where is she?
4: What are you getting so excited about?
3: What happened to her?
4: This is New York, broad daylight. What could happen to her?
3: Look, Greco.
4: Hey, hold on to my coat. Ain't gonna bring her back. If you really want her, all you gotta do is say the word.
3: What's the word?
4: Yes.
3: Yes what?
4: Yes, you work for Bill Palmer.
3: What are you talking about?
4: Did you read about this jerk, Danny Bell, getting himself knocked off last night?
3: Well?
4: Well, the cops think the boss did it.
3: Why?
4: Did you ever try to reason with a cop?
3: Yes.
4: You've been pretty successful. That's why Palmer wants you to work for him.
3: Was it his idea to grab Louise?
4: Who says anybody grab her? You jumped to conclusions.
3: All right. When will she be released?
4: The minute I get your word, you go to work.
3: How do you know I won't break it?
4: That's where guys like us got the advantage over guys like you. We trust you.
3: And suppose I turn up evidence to prove that your boss did kill Danny Bell.
4: And he deserves to fry.
3: Okay, let's go see Palmer.
4: That's just what I was going to suggest. Lucky I got a cab waiting.

0: back to the adventures of the Falcon. 20 minutes have passed since Joe Greco dropped Mike Waring off at police headquarters. And surprisingly enough, Sergeant Corbett doesn't seem too pleased to see our hero.
1: Well, if it isn't that high-flying bird, the Falcon, what brings you to this nest?
2: Where's Bill Palmer?
1: You know, for a second there, I thought you said Bill Palmer.
2: I did. Isn't he boarding here?
1: What do you want with him?
2: I'm working for him.
1: You're kidding.
2: Now look, Sergeant...
1: You wouldn't actually take that bum for a client.
2: Well, wouldn't I?
1: Why, I've known you for almost 10 years.
2: Well, I guess it only proves you don't know the real me.
1: Maybe I don't. They say everybody's got his price.
2: Now, who's the they that's always doing all this saying?
1: Elliot! Tell Palmer Mike Waring's here.
2: Look, Sarge, suppose I...
1: Why bother, Mike? You don't owe me any explanation.
2: Oh, all right, as long as you're going to be pig-headed.
3: Hello, Waring.
2: Oh, come in, Palmer.
3: Well, I see Joe Greco got to you.
1: He certainly did.
2: Now, listen to me,
1: I wouldn't want to waste your valuable time.
3: What's he sore about?
2: Oh, he feels I let him down.
3: I hope I never know that feeling.
2: Listen to me, Palmer. If anything happens to that girl...
3: Now, wait, don't go hammy on me, Waring. Nothing's going to happen to her. She's probably back home now.
2: Now, if I find out you killed Danny Bell...
3: I know. You're going to let me fry.
2: I'll pull the switch personally.
3: Well, I hope you got a union card. How long will it be before they let me go?
2: Well, that depends on how much help I get from you.
3: You'll get everything you need.
2: All right. If you didn't kill Bell, who did?
3: Mike, I'm going to surprise you.
2: You have no idea.
3: No, I've got a wonderful one. What do you think of Weber?
2: Who?
3: Hans Weber. I understand Danny had some trouble with him.
2: Over what?
3: I couldn't say, but I know Danny threatened to kill him.
2: Well, maybe I ought to have a few words with Weber.
3: I don't care how many words you have, just make sure they're the right ones.
4: Makes me feel badly, Waring.
2: No, what, Weber?
4: It's only on occasions like this you come up to the club.
2: No, I can't afford it.
4: Even with Bill Palmer for your client?
2: Now we're right back where we started. He thinks you should be in his place.
4: Such ugly suspicions, Mike. Believe me, I hardly even knew this,
2: Danny Bell.
4: Thank you.
2: Mm-hmm. Well, by any chance, would you happen to recall if you killed him...
4: Well, I might remember that if I had a motive.
2: You did. Danny threatened you.
4: Then I could plead self-defense.
2: You could.
4: Well, thanks for the advice, Mike. If I decide to take it, I'll mail you a check.
1: Come.
5: Hello, Sergeant.
1: What are you doing here?
5: I brought a lady around to see you.
1: I'm not interested in any of your friends.
2: Oh, you will be in this one.
1: Now, look, Waring.
5: Mrs. Bell.
6: You want me?
5: Yeah.
2: This is Sergeant Corbett.
6: We've met.
1: What's going on here?
2: Well, if you'll listen for a minute, you'll find out. Mrs. Bell, tell him the story you told me earlier today.
6: Where do you want me to begin?
2: Right at the top of the page. Remember the time of your husband's murder?
6: Yeah. It was 9:45.
2: And where were you at that time?
1: She doesn't need an alibi.
2: Well, why don't you give that mouth a rest? Do you happen to recall where you were, Mrs. Bell?
6: Yeah. I was at the Pelican Club.
2: Did anyone see you there?
6: Bill Palmer.
1: What?
6: That's right. I was with him from 9 to 10:30.
2: And if Palmer was with you, he couldn't possibly have killed your husband.
6: No.
1: Why didn't you tell me that before?
6: You didn't ask, honey.
2: You satisfied now, Sergeant?
1: No.
2: Well, maybe I can find someone who won't be so difficult. Come along, Mrs. Bell. We'll go see the DA.
1: Homicide, Sergeant Corbett.
7: Corbett, this is Wilson of the DA's office. A friend of yours was just around to see my boss.
1: Oh.
7: Mike Waring.
1: He's no friend of mine.
7: Well, he must be a good friend of the chief's. The DA wants Bill Palmer released.
2: Sergeant! Hey, Corbett!
1: Huh?
2: Me, can I give you a lift?
1: No, thanks. I'm discriminating about the kind of people I'm seen with.
2: Meaning I'm not?
1: Uh-huh.
2: Oh, listen, you idiot.
1: You ought to feel pretty proud of yourself.
2: But all right, as long as you ask, I do.
1: Sure. I don't know many private detectives who could do what you did for Palmer.
8: You're darn right.
1: But then the detectives I know don't go in for perjury.
8: Hey, listen, who are you
1: on your way, Waring. You're blocking traffic.
6: Hello, Mr. Palmer.
3: Well, as I live and breathe.
6: And you can thank me for both.
3: All right, Martha, thanks. Satisfied now?
6: Not quite. I like people to show their gratitude in a more tangible way.
3: I don't think I understand you, Martha.
6: I was supposed to get $5,000 for lying to the cops.
3: Oh, well, I've come to the conclusion I made a mistake. I could have had Joe Greco do it for nothing.
6: Then you know where you would have wound up. I saved your life, Palmer, and don't ever forget it.
3: If I do, I'm sure you'll remind me.
6: Yes, indeed.
3: Suppose I told you I didn't kill your husband.
6: Don't make me laugh.
3: Oh, they let me go.
6: And we both know why. So you better dig up that money, otherwise...
3: You...
6: Don't ever try that again.
3: Oh, you shouldn't have said that, Martha. I'm a gambler, and that's the kind of challenge that I can't...
6: Get it out.
3: There's no pleasing you. First you complain because I don't give you anything. Then when I do, you yell twice as loud. I don't know what I'm going to do with you. Yes?
9: Is Mr. Palmer in?
3: Oh, who wants to know?
9: Hans Weber.
3: Oh. What's on your mind, Weber?
9: Palmer. I just thought I'd offer my congratulations on your release.
3: Thank you.
9: Frankly, I never thought you'd make it.
3: Well, I had a good man working for me, Mike Waring.
9: But he needed help.
3: Ah, you mean Danny Bell's widow?
9: Yes. And then to repay her kindness the way you did.
3: What do you mean?
9: Oh, she told me the whole sordid story. She probably thought I would be a little more appreciative.
3: Mm-hmm. And were you?
9: Well, I'm ashamed to say this, Palmer.
3: You were?
9: Well, offhand, I couldn't see how that information was going to help me. So now I'm afraid Martha thinks as badly of me as she does of you.
3: And I didn't believe we had anything in common.
9: Oh, we have, Palmer. A great deal. Let's get together real soon and

0: to the adventures of the Falcon. Several hours have passed since the extremely friendly conversation between Palmer and Weber. And now at the Falcon's apartment.
1: Hello, Mike.
2: What are you doing here, Sergeant?
1: I just dropped by to apologize.
2: You what?
1: Yeah, Louise Mason called me at home and told me why you agreed to work for Palmer.
2: Oh.
1: Why didn't you say something? I would have understood.
2: I tried to.
1: I know you did. Am I forgiven?
2: Yeah, sure, Corbett. Come on in.
1: Thanks.
2: Care to join me in a drink?
1: Yeah. Walk through it. Start pouring, boy. You know, I never thought you were going to get Palmer out.
2: Well, strictly between us, Sergeant, I was a little surprised myself.
1: Of course, Danny's wife's perjury didn't hurt any.
2: What are you talking about?
1: Oh, didn't you know, Mike? She was reached.
2: You're crazy.
1: She admits it herself.
2: When was this?
1: About a half hour ago.
2: She's out of her mind. I don't know why she came to you with that story.
1: She saw her. She claims you wouldn't pay her off.
2: I wouldn't pay her off?
1: Uh-huh. She says you made the deal for Palmer.
2: But she's lying. If she was bribed, Palmer did it himself.
1: Without your knowledge or consent, like they say.
2: Yes.
1: Still, it's kind of embarrassing for you.
2: Is it?
1: You get Palmer released, and according to the law, we can't pick him up again.
2: I know that. Just wait till I get my hands on him.
1: A couple of the boys downtown think you already did.
2: Now what are you babbling about?
1: Somebody put a slug through his brain. You die when you hear who that somebody is. Want to get a coat, Mike? Will you go like that?
2: Now, look. I don't know anything about Palmer's murder, and I know less about Martha's perjury.
1: You don't have to yell. I believe you.
2: Huh?
1: Of course, the opinions expressed here are my own and in no way reflect the opinions of my sponsor, the New York Police Department.
2: Now, listen, Corbett. You got to give me a break.
1: What do you want?
2: A chance at Martha Bell.
1: That can be arranged.
2: And I want to see Joe Greco.
1: You don't think...
2: Why not?
1: He worked for Palmer.
2: Yeah, so did Danny Bell, remember? And while you're at it, pick up Hans Weber.
1: Hey, you don't want much, do you?
2: I don't think so.
1: Well, maybe you're right. There are 7 million people in New York, and you could have involved them all. All right, I'll get a call out to pick them up.
3: I beg your pardon. Is Sergeant Corbett...
1: Right here, Mr. Weber.
3: I was told you wanted to see me.
1: You were told, right. This is Martha Bell. Or have you two already met?
4: No.
1: Well, have you, Weber?
3: I never contradict a lady.
1: Well, this is Joe Greco.
3: Yeah. Likewise, I'm sure.
4: Listen, Sergeant, what's the big idea?
5: Yeah, what are we waiting for anyway?
1: The star of our show. Oh,
2: thank you, Sergeant Corbett.
1: You just made it, Mike. They were ready to walk out.
2: I don't know what they would have missed.
4: Yeah, you're funnier than Groucho Marx.
2: And I don't even wear glasses. You tired, Weber?
3: No, just bored.
2: Oh. Well, we'll see if we can make it interesting for you. Gentlemen, and Mrs. Bell, we are gathered here together to determine the murderer of one William Palmer.
4: Hear, hear.
2: Now, would anyone care to hazard a guess?
3: Oh, is this an audience participation program?
2: Yes. Suppose I pass among our contestants. First, I have a question for you, Martha.
4: How nice.
2: Why did you tell Sergeant Corbett I was the one who got you to lie for Palmer?
4: You did.
2: And where did all this take place?
4: At your apartment the day before we went up to see him.
2: Now, that's a nice try, Angel. But it isn't the right answer, because I spent that entire day in Jersey on another case.
4: Listen, Will.
2: Sorry, we're a little pressed for time, but don't feel badly. You win at least a 5 to 10 year stretch for perjury. Now, Greco, you're next.
5: Am I?
2: Yes. What were you doing at the time of Palmer's murder?
5: I was down at the Pelican Club.
2: And how long were you there?
5: From 6 to 11:30.
2: And Mr. Palmer died?
5: At 8:15.
2: Now, who told you that?
1: I did.
2: Okay, Sergeant. Now, let's get on to Mr. Weber.
3: I must do.
2: Well, I'll start you off with something easy. You remember Danny Bell?
3: This lady's husband?
2: Yes. May I ask if you have an alibi for the time of his murder?
3: Oh, so far back. Can you give me a little hint?
2: Yes, it happened at 9:45
3: on... Oh, yes. Well, if memory serves me right, at that time I was at my club greeting my guests.
2: And their names?
3: Perhaps Senator Burns might remember that evening.
1: Why, Sherry?
3: Well, there was a little unpleasantness at... 9:40 about one of his checks. It was made of rubber.
2: Well, that completes the first round. And we have a winner.
1: Have we?
2: Yes, Mrs. Martha Bell. Will the lady please stand?
4: Listen, you comic. What are you babbling about?
2: By killing your husband and Bill Palmer, you have hit the jackpot.
4: No.
2: Yes, you win that famous trip up to Hudson to Sing Sing with all expenses on the house. Oh, yes, I forgot to mention, Angel. That trip is only one way.

0: Hey, Mike.
1: Oh, look, Sergeant, I'm tired. I need a rest.
0: Don't be ridiculous. We couldn't get along without you. Why did Martha kill Danny?
1: Well, simple. She was fed up with him. He never did anything right in his life. And when he tried to shake down Weber and didn't get a dime, that was the final straw.
0: What kind of a motive is that?
1: Oh, the newspapers are full of stories about wives who have murdered their husbands for less.
0: And what about Palmer?
1: Well, she killed him because he wouldn't pay off after she bailed him out with her alibi.
0: Did she dream up that alibi deal?
1: Well, sure.
0: That was a smart piece of work.
1: Smarter than you think. But Palmer didn't need the alibi. He was with Joe Greco at the time.
0: Why didn't he say so?
1: Who would have believed it? Now, she was shrewd. You see, she sold Palmer the idea that she could help him. And at the same time, she helped herself.
0: I don't see how.
1: Well, if Palmer was with her, naturally it follows that she must have been with him. And if he didn't kill her husband, neither did she.
0: Well, the thing that gets me is why you took this case in the first place.
1: I told you, Sergeant. One of Palmer's boys abducted my girlfriend.
0: I know, but that's no reason.
1: What?
0: If you ask me, she's a lucky girl.
1: Oh, are you out of your mind?
0: Well, the way I look at it, being kidnapped is bad enough. But she'd have been in a lot more trouble if she'd kept that date with you. Good night, Mike.
2: Extra, extra, extra good news. 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

Listen to what I've got to say. What I want to tell you. Listen. Listen to why I feel this way. Just why I feel this way. Say, do you ever wonder just why I'm never blue? I know you do. Tell me, and do you ever wonder just why I'm so good to you? Well, it's love that makes me treat you the way I do. Baby, you know I'm good to you. There's nothing too good, you know, for a girl when she's true. That's why I'm so good to you. Got you a fur coat for Christmas and a diamond ring. A big packet coupe. Say, I got you most everything. And it's love. 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Oh, baby, you know I'm good to you. I say it's love that makes me treat you the way I do, baby. Ain't I good to you, huh? Nah, there's nothing too good for a girl when she's true. Oh, baby. Baby, ain't I good to you? I bought you a little French poodle and I got you a bungalow. Trunk full of clothes and I even give you my dough. You know, when a guy treats a gal like that, he sure must love her. Ah, baby, ain't I good to you?

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4: 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I am at 247 Wabash Place, signed William Martin. Paris. Adventure. What a dream that could have been. It was, but the awakening was different.

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1: Sounded great. A trip to Paris and adventure for the frosting on the cake. Whoever Mr. William Martin was, he must have known that waving a deal like that in front of anyone was making it a sure thing. But Susie, as usual, had something to say.
2: I don't know, Mr. Holliday. Maybe it's just somebody kidding you.
1: That's the girl, Susie. Get out the wet blankets, spread them around.
2: Then again, maybe this Mr. Martin is beyond approach.
1: The word, Susie, is reproach. But I've got a brilliant idea.
2: What, Mr. Holliday?
1: It's all very simple. I go to see Mr. William Martin at 247 Wabash Place. Wabash Place was one of those little streets filled with small businesses. But number 247 was by itself. No display window in front like the others. I thumbed a bell button that had a card under it with William Martin engraved on it. 1 minute later, after introductions, I was looking across a desk at a short, stocky, apple-cheeked man who said,
3: "No one knows you have come here, Mr. Holliday?"
1: "No, just my secretary."
3: "Oh,
1: but she won't say anything."
3: "You're positive?"
1: "I am."
3: "Good. A cigarette, Mr. Holliday?"
1: "Oh, yes, thanks."
3: "And a light." "You do not like my brand, huh?"
1: "All this lacks is a fuse. What's in it?"
3: "My special tobacco. Here's an ashtray."
1: "Thanks. Well, Mr. Martin, you wrote that letter to Box 13, and here I am."
3: "Ah, good. Down to business, then."
1: He opened a drawer, took out a photograph, and slid it across the desk to me. What I saw was a picture of a diamond. But what a piece of ice. I was studying it when Martin spoke again.
3: "I see by your expression, Mr. Holliday, that you are properly impressed."
1: "Oh, I'm impressed, Mr. Martin. What is this, the Rock of Gibraltar or something?"
3: "Not quite. That is the Mirabilis diamond."
1: "Oh.
3: You've heard of it, then?"
1: "Yes, yes, but how does it concern me?"
3: "Here. These credentials will tell you who I am."
1: "William Martin."
3: "Oh, that's my name, yes. But, you look."
1: Martin passed me a sheaf of papers with his photo on them. He was William Martin, representative of Jason Van Vanderclef. Name sounded familiar. Martin read my expression again and...
3: "Mr. Vanderclef is a diamond merchant. He has recently purchased the Mirabilis for $1 million.
1: That's a lot of hay for a lot of ice."
3: "I beg your pardon?"
1: "I'm sorry. Go ahead, Mr. Martin."
3: "The gem is in Paris. I am to get it and bring it over here."
1: "I see. And, Box 13?
3: "You will go with me, Mr. Holliday. I have reservations for you on the plane."
1: "Oh, now, just a minute. I'm not a bodyguard, Mr. Martin, nor a private detective."
3: "Please, please. Nothing so crude, Mr. Holliday. No, I have a much better plan. But first, let me tell you something. There is no jewel thief in the world who would not risk everything to get the Mirabilis."
1: "He could never sell it."
3: "No, no. But it could be cut up, and any one of the smaller stones would more than repay the thief for their trouble."
1: "Yes, I guess you're right. Okay, where do I come in?"
3: "Well, it is very simple. But like all simple things, it is brilliant. I thought of it."
1: "Congratulations."
3: "Thank you. Now, you will pick up the diamond in Paris. I will go on the same plane, but we shall be complete strangers to each other. Do you begin to see, Mr. Holliday?"
1: "Sure. If anyone's wise, if you're going over to get the stone, they'll follow you."
3: "Exactly. But I won't have it. You will. I shall stroll around Paris as a tourist. Anyone following me will be, shall we say, following a red mackerel?"
1: "All right, let's say it. Oh, but there's only one thing wrong."
3: "Wrong? I did not think of something important?"
1: "Yeah, that's right. Me. Suppose this plan doesn't fool anyone. Then I'm set up like a clay pigeon. You lose a Mirabilis, and I'm just another claim for the insurance company."
3: "Oh, no, Alain. You have no worry."
1: "Well, maybe I worry easily, Mr. Martin, especially if I'm carrying $1 million worth of bait."
3: "Mr. Holliday, only you and I know of this. There can be no leak of information unless you tell someone."
1: "Oh, sure. I'll go around telling everyone that Dan Holliday's a setup. Here I am, fellas. Come and get me."
3: "That's right. And thieves would kill to get the diamond. They have already. Why, I can tell you the history of the stone. Calcutta, murder. London, murder. Vienna, two deaths.
1: Mr. Martin, skip the cook's tour morgue, will you?
3: But you advertised for adventure, Mr. Holliday. You will go any place, do anything. Well?
1: Touché. A little below the belt, but touché. And you've added one more to the population of Paris. Martin's plan was simple, and if it worked, a good way to get the Mirabilis into the United States. I said if. Hey, who invented that word? Well, it was 3 days later that I was ready to leave, passport okay, papers in order, and a phone call from Martin warning me not to recognize him when we were on the plane. I gave instructions to Susie and left for the airport. A few hours later, I was out over the Atlantic. Martin sat well in front of me and never once looked back. So I played it his way, and beyond a quick look, paid no attention to him. Then, as I was settling down to watch the ocean go past underneath,
4: Mr. Holliday? Mr. Dan Holliday?
1: Yes, I'm Holliday.
4: I'm Irene Carson, your stewardess.
1: Oh, how are you?
4: Fine. And you?
1: Wonderful, thank you.
4: Good. Here's a letter for you.
1: Letter? You're sure it's for me?
4: Mr. Holliday, seat 19, flight 12.
1: Check all the way through on that. All right, thanks, Miss Carson.
4: You're welcome, sir.
1: Oh, Miss Carson.
4: Is there something you want?
1: Well, just an answer to a question. Who gave you this?
4: Why, no one. It was among last-minute letters and packages and gifts for our passengers.
1: Oh, I see. Well, thanks again, Miss Carson.
4: Not at all, Mr. Holliday.
1: The letter was from Martin, brief and to the point. I was to go to an address in Paris and stay there until he called. Well, Mr. Martin was playing them close to his vest. Maybe he didn't trust me. And who could blame him? With $1 million worth of diamond for an ante, he wasn't dealing all the cards at once. Well, all I had to do was wait until morning in Paris. Early next morning, we landed at the Bourget Field. I stuck close behind Martin leaving the plane, but he didn't give me a tumble, so, well, I guess my cue was to hold up to the address mentioned in the letter until he got in touch. I was trying to flag down a taxi when...
4: The last time you saw Paris, Mr. Holliday?
1: Oh, hello there, Miss Carson.
4: Looks like you're having trouble.
1: Yes, a little. Say, how do you get one of these grounded grasshoppers to stop?
4: You wave in French, like this.
1: Oh, just like that, huh?
4: Just like that.
1: Teach me to wave like that, and I'll be able to get a taxi in Paris. Of course, if you lend me your face.
4: There's nothing to it. Oh, I almost forgot. I came out here to find you.
1: Oh, something wrong? Passport, papers?
4: No, but I believe this is yours.
1: How did you get this?
4: I found it on the floor of the plane just after you left.
1: Oh?
4: What's the matter?
1: Nothing. Can I give you a lift?
4: No, thanks. I have my reports to make out.
1: Maybe some other time if we're still in Paris, huh?
4: Well, I'll be for 3 days before the hop back to the States.
1: No, I see. Well, thanks, Miss Carson. I'll be seeing you.
4: I hope so, Mr. Holliday.
1: She walked away from me, and my hand was the letter from Martin telling me where to stay until I heard from him. I hopped into the cab, gave the driver the address, and then leaned back in the seat to do some thinking. The letter was in my inside coat pocket. Pretty hard for anything to fall out of there. But my coat had been on a hanger, and I'd been away from it just long enough for anyone to pick up that letter. So, if anyone was wise to the way the game was being played, Martin was home safe, while I stood a better than even chance of being picked off of first base. A half hour later, I was sitting in the little room at the address given me when... Yes? Hello.
5: Holiday?
1: Yes? Oh, Martin?
5: Yes. Everything was all right?
1: Fine. Now what?
5: You are sure no one knows where you are?
1: Well, I...
5: Holiday.
1: All right, no one knows. Now what?
5: Here is an address. Go to it. There you will pick up the package.
1: Okay.
5: Now, don't write this down. Remember it.
1: All right. All right, I can remember it.
5: 45 Rue de la Guerre.
1: 45...
5: No. Do not repeat it there. Just remember it.
1: All right.
5: Please, Mr. Holliday, you understand my concern.
1: Look, my neck's out of yard too, Martin.
5: Of course. Now listen. There is a Monsieur Goret. Ask for him. Identify yourself with these words. I've come from the sky. You hear that?
1: I got it. Then what?
5: There will be no question. Those words are our code. Now, I am registered at the Vendôme Hotel. Leave the package for me at the desk.
1: Just like that, I leave a package for...
5: I know what I am doing. Now, that is all. The rest is up to you, Mr. Holliday.
1: Okay.
5: And, Mr. Holliday.
1: Yes, what now?
5: For your sake, I sincerely hope nothing goes wrong

0: And now, back to Box 13 and Diamond in the Sky with Alan Ladd as Dan Holliday.
1: The rest was up to me, Martin said. All I had to do was collect the Mirabilis diamond, see that I wasn't caught off base, deliver it to Martin, and then that was all. I hailed a cab on the street. Quatre Cinq, Rue de la Guerre.
2: Pete. Governor with an accent like that, just talk English.
1: Guess it wasn't very good, huh? Are you an American?
2: No, a Londoner from Limehouse. Hop in, sir. That was 45 Rue de la Guerre, wasn't it?
1: Yes, that's right. How did you know I was American?
2: You kidding? I drove a cab 3 years in Brooklyn. He wants to know how I know he's an American.
1: Okay, Limehouse. Then you should know what this means. Step on it, never mind the ticket, huh?
2: Blimey, I ain't heard that since the days in Flatbush. Hold on, pal. Here we go. You're here, Governor. Want me to wait?
1: Yeah, and keep that motor hot.
2: Hey, what's that?
1: I don't know.
2: Something hot?
1: Just wait.
2: Okay, Governor. I'll be here.
1: I went into the house, asked for Monsieur Ferre. Gave him the code words, I've come from the sky. And without a word, he went to the fireplace, put out a brick and handed me a velvet case. Well, after all this, I had to take a look. Inside the case, well, Mirabilis looked like a piece of something that would make any crook risk his neck or mine. I snapped the case shut. Ferre said nothing, just watched me, showed me out. All right, Limehouse, my home hotel and on the way. Don't bother to fly along.
2: I don't know what this is all about, sir, but when you went in that house, that car pulled up back of us and stopped.
1: Huh?
2: And they kept their motor hot, too.
1: Limehouse was right. It looked as though somebody had talked, but not me, and certainly not Martin. He pulled away, the big car tailed after us. Limehouse turned his head to talk to me.
2: They're tailing us, all right.
1: Can you get away?
2: With this act, the three cylinders still work, and I got asthma.
1: You gotta make it.
2: What did you do? Pinch the crown jewels?
1: You're warm. Step on and do your best, will you?
2: Did you pull a heist?
1: No.
2: Okay, you've got an honest face. All right, Governor. There's nothing keeping this act together but termites holding hands. But here we go.
1: Car in the back didn't lose an inch. Limehouse and I had to go through an empty stretch of road. So I told him I thought that's where the mugs in the big car would make their pitch. And
2: gosh, you're right, but I've got an idea.
1: Well, I can use it.
2: Listen, look down the street. See that turn to the right?
1: Yeah.
2: I'll get close to the curb as I can, and you get ready for a jump.
1: Huh? Jump.
2: Sure. I'll act like I'm going straight, but where I showed you, I'll turn fast to the right. You jump out, roll in a doorway or something.
1: Well, what about you?
2: I'll make a U-turn back out and pull the mugs down the street after me. You got it?
1: Got it. Here's your fare. Plus.
2: Ain't had so much fun since Coney Island. Okay, pal. Try for the brass ring. Nah!
1: Attaboy, Limehouse. It worked. I collected a few bruises, but I still had the diamond. Farther down the road, Limehouse stopped. He had to because the boys in the big car angled in front of his cab. I waited long enough to make sure Limehouse was going to keep his health. Then I doubled back and forth until I came out on the main street. There I took a bus. I felt like having lots of people around. I got to the Vendome Hotel, walked to the desk, and told the clerk I wanted to leave a package for Monsieur William Martin. Oh, brother, I got the surprise of my life when the clerk told me there was no Monsieur William Martin registered there. Well, I sat down to figure that one out. Then, just when I was about to give up, I...
3: Holliday. No. Don't look at me.
1: Martin, what the devil?
3: Pretend that you are not speaking to me. Now, you have the stone?
1: Yes, but I almost did that.
3: What happened?
1: It's a long story. You want to hear it now?
3: No. We have not enough time. Look, I will put part of my newspaper on the sofa between us. Then, when no one is looking, put the diamond under the paper.
1: Okay, then what?
3: After a minute, I will pick up the newspaper and leave.
1: Oh, and I hope this ice goes with you, Mr. Martin.
3: It will. Don't worry.
1: Well, that looked like it. All finished. I counted chickens that weren't there. A half hour later, I went to the room of my hotel. I just had the door open when... I woke from my deep dream of peace with a knot on my head and a distaste for the whole proceedings. And the room? Well, it was in shambles. Somebody had fine-combed it after drumming on my head. The manager knew nothing about it. Well, that made us even because I couldn't figure why somebody took the trouble to slug me and search the room when I didn't have the diamond. Unless somebody thought I was still carrying. That somebody? I had an idea, and 40 minutes later, I was sitting across from Irene Carson at a little sidewalk cafe.
4: Mr. Holliday, you're insane.
1: I will be after another knock on the head.
4: But why do you accuse me?
1: Because no one but Martin knew where I was going to stay in Paris. And you.
4: But this is ridiculous. How should I know?
1: The letter you said dropped out of my pocket.
4: It did drop from your pocket, and I did not read it. Really, I think this is a ridiculous story. A Mr. Martin who wasn't at his hotel to pick up a diamond worth $1 million, men chasing you, hitting you, searching your room. And now, simply because I had my hand on a letter, you accuse me of...
1: Who else knew?
4: You're Mr. Martin. And that's another thing. I never saw you with anyone on that plane. You spoke to no one. You got off alone. Really, Mr. Holliday, it's a fantastic story.
1: No one saw me with Martin.
4: Exactly. Now, if you'll excuse me, I've got to get back to Le Bourget. You've taken up too much of my time already.
1: All right, Miss Carson. But will you do me a favor?
4: What? Confess to the whole thing? Admit I'm a notorious international jewel thief?
1: No, just get me on a plane back to the States. Look, I apologize.
4: All right, I accept the apology. And I'll do my best to get you out of Paris. You seem to be allergic to trouble here.
1: You're so right, Miss Carson. You're so right. After that rigmarole in Paris, New York's LaGuardia Airport sure looked good to me. I was leaving the field when...
2: Welcome home, Holliday.
1: Well, Kling, what a nice surprise.
5: I want more. Come on.
1: Hey, wait a minute. What is this?
5: You're a writer. Write a line for yourself now.
1: What are you talking about?
5: I'm talking about a pinch, Holliday, which this is.
1: Arrested? No, wait a minute. It didn't make sense. Nothing made sense. On the way into the city, Kling wouldn't say a word. For every question I asked, he growled. But finally in his office...
5: Where's the diamond, Holliday?
1: Diamond?
5: Mirabilis, Schmirabilis. Where is it?
1: I smuggled it in, Kling.
5: So you got through customs. Now quit stalling. Where is it?
1: Are you kidding?
5: A million in ice and nobody, kids. Nobody.
1: Now, wait a minute. Why did you pick me up?
5: I stopped in at your office to say hello, and Susie told me that you were in Paris. Yesterday we got word from Jason Vandercliff that the Mirabilis diamond he was to get from Paris hasn't shown up. We checked with the Paris police. A guy named Corray...
1: Described me. Is that it?
5: Yeah. Susie tells me you're in Paris. Corray describes you, and two make four. Now start talking.
1: Well, I told Kling the story, starting with Martin's letter to Box 13 and ending with my return to the States.

0: in Anacin you have ever experienced. 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One of which is in all probability the remedy you now customarily take to relieve pain. 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I'll spell the name. A-N-A-C-I-N.
1: Who puts eight great tomatoes in that little bitty can? Who puts eight great tomatoes in that little bitty can? Who puts eight great tomatoes in that little bitty can? You know who,
2: In case you don't, it's Concertina tomato paste.
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4: The Adventures of Frank Grace, starring Paul Dubov. The war changed many things, the face of the earth and the people on it. Before the war, Frank Grace worked as an attorney, but he traded his law books for the cloak and dagger of the OSS. And when it was over, his former life was over, too. Adventure had become his business. The Adventures of Frank Grace.

0: And now we join Frank Race for the adventure of the six-week cure.
1: Reno, Nevada. A simple city like any other American city. But one made notorious for its gambling clubs and for harboring the sickest people in the world. The temporary home of would-be divorcees taking the six-week cure from the ills of marriage. You could see their strained white faces on the streets and in the restaurants and the clubs. The faces of women not quite sure what had happened. Not quite sure why they were here. Not quite sure where they were going tomorrow.
2: You know something, Rice? All my life I've been hearing about gay divorces. But the babes around here do not look so gay to me.
1: There's nothing gay about a marriage that doesn't work, Mark. For most of them, this is the bitter end of a sweet dream. That's never fun.
2: Yeah. Well, leave us not stay around and be poor parents, huh? You got your business for the insurance company all cleared up. Leave us get back to New York.
1: What's your rush? We can take a little vacation. Some great fishing in the mountains here.
2: Oh, no, you don't. No, you don't. Not with me. I remember the last time. I got more hooks into myself than I got into the fish. Besides which, I wind up eating nothing but bread. Because it is the only food we have which don't have bones.
1: All right, Marcus, you win.
2: Yeah, besides, I'm not so sure that you'd go fishing.
1: What do you mean?
2: There is a dish sitting at that table over in the corner, and she has been making passes with her eyeballs ever since we come in here. And she ain't no trout.
1: Where?
2: Right?
1: Oh, it's Olga Petrov.
2: You know her? She's coming over.
1: I most certainly do know her. Olga, Olga, baby.
3: Race. Oh, Race, I wasn't sure it was you.
1: Olga Petrov. If there's a better ballerina in the world, I've never seen her. She moved with infinite grace, and your heart left your body to walk beside her on stage or off.
3: It's been so long, Race.
1: Paris. Just before the Germans took over.
3: You left without saying goodbye.
1: Boris was jealous, remember? And with good reason. I was beginning to fall in love with you.
3: That's nice, Race. That's very sweet.
1: Oh, excuse me, Olga. This is Mark Donovan, my very good friend.
3: Hello, Mr. Donovan.
2: Oh, baby, sing it again.
1: Oh. By the way, how is Boris?
3: He's fine.
1: He's here with you?
3: He's here, Ace, but not with me.
1: Don't tell me that you're...
3: Yes. I'm here for what you so quaintly call the six-week cure. Divorce.
1: I'm really very sorry to hear that.
3: Where are you staying, Race?
1: Well, we're really not staying. We came in on the plane this morning to settle a claim. We're going right back.
3: Race, please stay.

0: for a little while. I'm in trouble, desperate trouble. I am staying at a Dude Ranch 10 miles out on the highway. There are accommodations open.
1: Mark will drive us out. We can talk it over on the way. What went wrong, Olga? I know you didn't take your marriage lightly.
0: I guess I am a war casualty, Race. Even at this late date. The ballet is ruined temporarily in Europe. They can't support it. Not on the scale Boris demands. They can barely find food.
1: I know.
0: So we came to America. You know Boris. You know how he likes to live, like an emperor. He found somebody to finance the tour.
1: Patron of the arts?
0: I would hardly say that. He was financed by a man named Joe Rockland.
1: Big Rocky the Hood, financing a ballet company?
0: That's right, Grace. Big Rocky, as you call him, is in love with me.
1: And he's forcing you and Boris to split.
0: I wish that were so. If it were, we could run away. But it isn't. There's another woman.
1: Another woman? Boris must be blind.
0: He isn't in love with her. At least, I don't think so. But she's very wealthy. That's an attraction Boris cannot resist.
1: Want to tell me who she is?
0: Fran Maitland.
1: Wilson Maitland's wife. But she's still married.
0: She's here too, Race. Getting a divorce. We are all what you call one big happy family.
1: She started to cry and I put my arms around her. She wasn't meant for tears, not this baby. Her perfume was taboo, exotic like everything else about her. Even if Fran Maitland had all the money in the world, Boris Petrov was a chump to give this up.
0: I'm sorry, Ace. All I know about dancing or life, I learned from Boris. He has been all things to me. I don't relish the thought of being alone.
1: I know. And you're going to find it difficult to be alone with Big Rocky after you. Very difficult. The Bar XXX Dude Ranch was very much on the sedentary side so far as the guests were concerned. The most strenuous activity seemed to be the lifting of cocktail glasses. But there was nothing sedentary about the owner of the ranch, Ma Westcott. She was pressing 70, but doing it the hard way. This gentle old lady, believe it or not, could sit on a Mustang like Roy Rogers. She could also pilot her own helicopter.
2: Understand you're something of a flyer, too, Mr. Ace.
1: I've never been checked out in a helicopter.
2: It's good for keeping the herds in sight. Most ranchers think I'm crazy, though.
1: It's something new in range riding. They'll come around, Mrs. Westcott.
2: Maybe you'd like to come with me someday and see how big this ranch really is.
1: Anytime.
2: Good. Get you away from these crazy females for a while. Women oughtn't to be without their men, folks. It makes them mean.
3: Oh, been looking all over for you.
2: It's my son, Buzz. What do you want?
3: Oh, that fool woman, Mrs. Bryer, ain't back from the ride yet. She must be lost. Someone ought to go find her.
2: You were supposed to go with her.
3: Well, I had other things to do.
2: Sure. Shining up to that Fran Maitland. Now, I told you to stay away from the guest.
3: Now, don't go yelping at me. Come and arrange it.
2: I'm coming. Excuse me, Mr. Ray. I'm going to close down this guest.
4: Old girl's quite a character, ain't she?
1: He spoke from just behind my left shoulder, but I didn't have to see his face to know him. Joe Rockland, Big Rocky. Hardly the type to be calling anybody else a character. I turned and looked into those small black eyes. He was wearing a bow tie, and if it had been the kind that lit up, it would have spelled murder done cheaply.
4: You getting a divorce, Race?
1: I'm not married, Rocky.
4: Ordering several kinds of divorces. Sometimes a guy gets his arm broke. That's the kind of a divorce from using it anymore. And sometimes a guy gets tired of living and signs off. You could call it a divorce.
1: What you say and what you mean aren't the same.
4: Ah, you're smart, Race. I sort of feel there ain't no reason for you to be in Reno.
1: I'm a friend of Olga Petrov's. She's playing a tough hand. I want to stick around until the cards are counted.
4: Boris and me can take care of that. I don't remember inviting you to my wedding.
1: I'm coming anyhow, just to make sure there's no shotgun pointing at the bride.
4: So you really did come for a divorce. The tough kind. Well, from now on, I'm your lawyer. I'm going to handle the whole thing for you. Starting with a broken arm.
3: Afraid you're even going to supply the arm, Rocky.
5: Let me go, Reese.
3: All right. Go. Now get out of here.
4: I'll see you again, fella.
1: I'm sorry, everybody. We're old friends. He gets playful.
6: You think you're pretty good, don't you, huh? Big man. Tough guy. Just like my husband.
1: Sorry to evoke unpleasant memories, Mrs.
6: Mrs. Towner. Mrs. Robert Towner. But you can call me Sylvia. Because you're just like him. Just like my big, tough husband. What's your name?
1: Grace. Frank Grace.
6: Serve yourself, aren't you? Just like Robert. You're just a man. Just another heel. I'll be rid of him in another week. What do you think of that, huh?
1: Congratulations.
6: I'm lonesome. I don't like to be alone. I'm almost 30 and I don't like it. I gave him 10 years. Now I'm alone.
1: You could go back to him, Sylvia. Ever think of that?
6: I don't think of anything else. But I can't. You know why? He doesn't want me back. Because I had him arrested for hitting me. I should have killed him.
1: You better come outside. People are staring
6: at
1: you.
6: Why do I care? I'll come out.
1: Now, get a grip on yourself.
6: Take your hands off me.
1: Stop it. You're getting hysterical.
6: Take your hands off me. Let go.
1: All right.
6: I never want to see another man again as long as I live. Give me that horse.
5: Yes, ma'am. Wednesday. Seems to have lost your way with the ladies.
1: Hello, Boris.
4: Olga told me you were here.
1: Olga told me a lot of things, too. What are you setting her up for?
4: We're getting a divorce, that's all. That should not disturb you. You're very fond of Olga. Of course, you may have some rough competition this time.
1: Don't be a fool, Boris. That girl never looked at anybody but you. You've been her whole life.
4: She will find another life, just as I will find another one.
1: With Fran Maitland, your new life might be more interesting than you think. More interesting and less peaceful.
7: Is that so, Mr. Race?
1: I hadn't seen her come around the end of the ranch house, but suddenly she was there. A striking woman of 35. Everything about her was reckless. Her face, her figure, the way she wore her clothes. I had met her once before, investigating the loss of some jewelry. And once met, Fran Maitland was not easily forgotten.
7: Let's hear your theories about life with me, Mr. Race. It might brighten my day. I've been bored.
1: That's your trouble, baby. You get bored too easily, and it takes a new man to snap you out of it.
7: Mm-hmm. Are you volunteering, Race?
1: For assignments like this, I never volunteer.
4: I do not like your attitude, Race.
7: I do. I love it. I'm finding you more and more intriguing, Race.
1: Don't try too hard. I don't fit into your collection of oddities. I'm not an artiste like Boris, and I can't match Buzz Westcott's drawl.
4: What do you mean by that, Race?
7: I'll tell you what he means. He means I've been riding with Westcott while you've been chasing after Sylvia Towner. She's younger than I am, Boris, darling. But she doesn't have any money. Her husband won't settle a dime.
1: Well, I can see you two lovebirds have a lot to discuss. Excuse me. Mark and I had only one interest, keeping an eye on Olga Petrov, and we avoided the rest of the guests until night came. It was Ma Westcott who broke up a dull evening for us by taking us for a ride in her helicopter.
2: Every once in a while at night, check up on Rushden.
3: You know, I don't see how you can spot him from up here.
2: Got a powerful spotlight. Just have to shine it down when I see something suspicious going on. Can see part of the herd up ahead there. You see him in the moonlight?
3: Oh, yeah.
2: When we get over him, we'll light up.
3: Hey, what a gimmick, huh? You think the Texas Rangers would give up their ponies and learn to fly things like these instead, huh?
2: I'll hang right over him now. Turn on that light, will you, Race?
1: Sure.
3: Look at that. He ain't scared or anything seeing a light from way up here.
1: Mark, they're used to a thing called the sun. It comes up every morning.
3: Yeah, you're right.
1: Wait a minute. Look, there on the other side of the herd.
2: It's one of our horses.
1: Yes, and he's saddled.
3: Hey, he's standing by something. What is it?
1: I don't know, but we better go down and find out. Ma Westcott set the helicopter down, and we walked around the herd to where the horse stood. The animal was nuzzling the thing we had seen on the ground. It was the body of a woman. I knelt over her. A pointed branding iron had been stabbed through her throat. It was Sylvia Towner, and she was dead.
8: We'll return to the adventures of Frank Race in just about 1 minute.

0: to the adventures of Frank Race.
1: Sylvia Tanner had had her last drink and her last heartache. Mark stood guard over the body while Ma Westcott and I flew back to the ranch house to call the authorities. There wasn't much to be done, so I went to the cottage to turn in.
2: Don't go in, Race. It's a nice night.
1: It was Rocky again. But this time he wasn't playing it on the physical side. He was using science. The science of a deadly automatic. It produced the desired chemical reaction. It dispelled my inclination to ignore him.
2: I figured we might take a little walk down the road. They had a car there. We could take a spin the night air. Who knows? Might give you pneumonia.
1: Or lead poisoning?
2: Yeah, that's a possibility. You're a cinch to catch a fatal disease.
1: Like Sylvia Tanner?
2: I got a theory about her, Race. I think you killed her.
1: I think I can clear myself.
2: Nah. You and Sylvia had quite a beef today. You were trying to get romantic in broad daylight, and the dame had to scratch you up a bit. Boris told me.
1: You spent quite a yarn.
2: Oh, it gets more interesting.
1: Go ahead.
2: She rides off. You wasn't around all afternoon, so it figures you followed her.
1: I was in my cottage.
2: Yeah, but the cops won't know that. You followed her, see? You was mad about them scratches on your pretty puss, and boom, you blew your top and killed her.
1: You ought to change your brand, whatever you're smoking. You can't sell that to the police.
2: Oh, I ain't finished. I'm coming to the best part.
1: Goody.
2: You went for a plane ride, and who spotted the body? You. That is something a guy always does to cover up. Only after the call for the bulls goes out, you get nervous.
1: Yes.
2: So you hop into your rented car, which I have down by the road. You drive out to a lonely spot. Then you take this automatic, which also happens to be yours. I just lifted it. And you blow your brains out. Neat?
1: Very neat. But there's one weak point.
2: Yeah? What?
3: You're kidding? Give me that gun.
4: Sure, here.
3: Miss it again. Come on, let it go. Into the bushes, Rocky.
5: Race, what is
1: it? Somebody with a long-range rifle trying to get into the act. Keep low.
3: Give me the gun back so I can blast.
1: Who's back? Mine? Keep low and stay happy.
2: Whoever it is took a powder. They wouldn't stay around. Lights are going on near the cottages.
1: You're right. Now you can get lost, Rocky, and don't come back.
2: You, my friend, are a real sweet pal.
1: What's wrong, Marcus?
2: Leave me out in that cactus with a dame who was in no condition to be company for me. And them coyotes, howling. Swell. Thanks for a lovely evening.
1: It was fully as interesting here. Rocky had me set up for an obituary that would have blackened the family escutcheon.
2: Talk English. You think Rocky croaked the dame?
1: I don't know. Anybody could have done it. There are too many people and too many reasons. Even Robert Towner is a possibility, Sylvia's husband. He might be around someplace. But he's very unlikely.
2: Why?
1: Because he'd have no reason to be taking rifle shots at me or Rocky. I've got to find out who was behind that rifle, who they were shooting at, and why.
2: You know something? If we toss this crowd into a mixmaster, we could whip up a dilly of a cape.
1: Mark, tomorrow we start a mingle with the guests. Sooner or later, one of them will make a mistake. The next morning, a tennis match got underway, and I found myself teamed in the doubles with Fran Maitland. Our opponents were Olga and Boris Petrov.
6: Nice recovery, Race.
1: These are tough opponents. Watch it.
6: Got it. Very good, Fran.
7: And I get this, Ray.
6: Oh, that's a beautiful shot. That's the set point.
2: Congratulations.
6: You are still very good, Race.
1: Well, we had a win. I don't think I could leap that net as easily as you and Boris do it.
6: Seems to me it's time for a little liquid refreshment. I'll go back to skeet shooting in the future. It's less strenuous.
8: Hey, who is that on the horse? He comes like the pictures of the Pony Express.
1: Buzz Westcott. Looks like there's something wrong.
9: Oh, boy.
10: Oh. You better come help me. We've got to get away.
1: What's happened?
10: That Mr. Rocker found him out on the range. He'd been shot.
1: The bullet had gone through Big Rocky's back. And if he had known who fired it, it was knowledge he'd never pass on. He was dead. But his demise filled in one bit of information. He, and not I, had been the target of the long-range rifle of the night before.
10: How long you reckon he's been dead, Rich?
1: I should say since early this morning, about 5 a.m.
6: Anybody who's conscious at that hour deserves to be shot.
11: How can you say such a thing? Have you no heart?
10: Well, guys...
1: All right, Svengali. This is no place to be choosing up sides.
8: You fought with him yesterday, did you not, Rich?
1: That I did, Boris. And I may fight with you today if you don't get out of the way and keep quiet. Look at this wound, Westcott.
10: Now, what about it?
1: Entered the back between the shoulder blades and came out through the stomach. It follows a downward course.
11: Does that have a significance, Grace?
1: Yes. It means that the shot might have been fired by somebody mounted.
10: It might have come from the top of that hill there, too.
1: That's possible.
10: Well, here comes Ma. I must clear the range.
4: All of you, get off the range and get back to the ranch and stay there.
1: Mrs. Westcott, there's no point in blaming anybody for this until we...
4: I ain't blaming anybody but myself, Mr. Race. I never liked this guest business, and I'm closing it down today. Now, I want everybody off the place by sundown.
10: Now, wait a minute. I reckon I got something to say about that.
4: Well, you just reckon again. This ranch is mine until I die, and I ain't close to that yet. You don't like it, you can clear off through the rest. Now, load them on the wagon and follow me.
1: I'll go with you, Mrs. Westcott.
4: I don't need an extra hand, Mr. Race. You can go back with your friends.
1: I don't want you to put them off the ranch just yet. If you do, the murderer may never be caught.
4: That's none of my affair. I ain't the sheriff.
1: No, but you're a suspect.
4: You, mind explaining that?
1: The shot that killed Rockland was fired from a point above and behind him. It could have been fired by a rider or from the top of a hill. It might also have been fired from a helicopter.
4: I'd have to have a reason, wouldn't I?
1: Your son might have been the reason. You told him to stay away from the guests. Sylvia Tanner fluctuated between loneliness and hysteria. Maybe Buzz was getting involved with her.
4: That wouldn't make me kill Mr. Rockland.
1: It's always easy to tie up the second murder if you have a motive for the first.
4: Sort of got me corralled, haven't you, Mr. Ace?
1: I don't like it, but that's the way it is.
4: All right. I'll meet you halfway. Everybody can stay for 24 hours.
2: Listen, Race, you're off your rocker. What do you want to go riding tonight for?
10: You're setting yourself up like a clay pigeon.
1: It's the only way to play it. We haven't much time. You go into the house and just drop a hint that I've discovered something. It may force a move.
2: Yeah, like the move Big Rocky got. He rode out of here, too, and he come back very unhealthy.
1: Yes, he did, but...
10: What's the matter?
1: Rode out of here. Did he ride out? There was no horse near him, and it was too far for him to walk.
10: I don't get it.
1: He was packed out, Mark. He was killed here and carried out there. Get your flashlight out. Open that corral gate.
10: Yeah. Look, what are you looking for?
1: It's just a chance. I'll show you if I find it. One side, boy. Come here, come here. All right, Mark. Hold the light close.
10: Yeah.
1: Now, try that roan there.
10: Yeah, sure, but if you'd only tell me what...
1: Here it is. Here it is. Look.
2: All right, so he's got a streak of dirt on him. So what?
1: It isn't dirt, Marcus. It's blood, dried blood on his hide. And now I know I'm a mistake.
10: Well, what's that?
1: I was looking for one murderer, and there are two. Or rather, there were two.
10: You mean Rocky was one of them?
1: Yes. He killed Sylvia to keep her away from Boris. He was safe. There were other suspects with good motives.
10: Yeah, yeah, yeah. But who bumped Rocky?
1: We'll know within the hour. You're still going to spread a little propaganda in the ranch house.
10: All right, sure. Well, what do you want me to say?
1: Tell them that Rockland wasn't killed on the range. Tell them I'm checking the scene of the murder.
10: Yeah, but, Race, you don't know where.
1: Yes, I do. Rocky was killed in his own cottage. That explains the course of the bullet. He was in bed asleep, and the murderer fired the rifle from the window above the head of the bed.
10: Hey, John, that's good arithmetic.
1: I'll take myself out in his cottage. Go past the word.

0: Grace.
1: I'm here, Fran.
0: Couldn't we have a little light?
1: We don't need it, baby. It's more romantic this way. Besides, I found what I was seeking.
0: What did you find, Grace?
1: I dug a rifle slug out of Rocky's mattress. It was clever of you to change the linens.
0: What made you suspect me?
1: Rocky was a rough customer. Your infatuation with Boris was wearing thin. You wanted to dump him. That didn't gel with Rocky's plan, so he made threats. But you beat him to the gun.
0: I'm a determined woman. You should get to know me better.
1: I don't think I'd get to know you for very long, though.
0: My divorce settlement is quite liberal, Race. I might make you forget a lot of things. Money and me. That should be a tempting combination.
1: Money and you are tempting. But I imagine there's a rather forbidding pistol in your hand, isn't there?
0: Yes. I tried to be more clever the last time. The rifle seemed to be a rather unlikely weapon for a woman to use.
1: Not for you, Fran. You made a mistake. You mentioned skeet shooting as one of your favorite pastimes.
0: Why don't you move out of the shadows, Race?
1: To give you a better shot?
0: That might make it quick and painless.
1: I have some bad news for you, Fran. Mark Donovan steered you here deliberately. And right at this moment, he's outside the window drawing a bead on you through the screen.
2: That's right, sis.
0: Are you...
1: Take it easy, Fran.
2: I only meant the winger.
1: That's all you did. But she's fainted. She'll live to stand trial.
2: Well, you sure got that algae dame out of a pickle.
1: I wonder, Mark. Boris has nobody to run to now. So he'll stick to her for a while. It'll give her a chance to be miserably happy for a little longer.
2: Yeah, I know what you mean. But, Grace, will you tell me something?
1: I should be delighted, old boy.
2: Look. Why did a nice thing always marry heels?
1: That is one of the mysteries of life, Mark. One of the major mysteries of life.

Adventures of Frank Race, starring Paul DeBove with Tony Barrett as Mark Donovan, comes to you from Hollywood. Others heard in tonight's cast were Lynn Allen, Charlotte Lawrence, Alice Drake, Michael Ann Barrett, and Tom Holland. This series is written and directed by Buckley Angel and Joel Murcott. The music is composed and played by Ivan Ditmars. Be sure to be with us again this time next week for another dramatic chapter in The Adventures of Frank Race. Mark Gilmore speaking. This is a Bruce Ells production.

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2: Craig speaking. I've spent most of the afternoon composing a snide letter in my mind to the management of the office building where I rent an office. Although I have no fundamental objection as to a little dust here and there, I felt nevertheless that it ought to be disturbed from time to time. The old lady picked by the management to do the cleaning apparently had other ideas. They consisted mostly of rearranging the furniture in the office. This was a small laugh because the furniture consisted of one desk and two chairs. By the time I got the letter all finished, I was too tired to write it. I decided to let it go till the next morning. That way, I'd be employed for another day. Say, this was no hour to acquire a client. What did they think, anyway, that Barry Craig didn't keep office hours like anyone else? That's what they thought. They were right. Come in. Good afternoon.
3: Craig?
2: That's right.
3: My name is Jason Potter.
2: How do you do?
3: I'm disturbed about my wife.
2: Well, that happens. Has she been making eyes at people or what?
3: Not at all. I almost wish she had.
2: How large and almost is that?
3: It was merely a manner of speaking.
2: My apologies.
3: What disturbs me is her sudden interest in literature.
2: You don't approve of literature?
3: It's not that. You see, Mr. Craig, my wife has been going about pricing epitaphs.
2: You're telling me this why? You want me to interest your wife in a short story, maybe? Or a rhymed couplet instead of epitaphs?
3: I want you to make sure that she has no immediate use for any epitaphs she may be smitten by.
2: She's epitaph happy? Or just unhappy about you?
3: That is hardly your concern.
2: So far, none of this is my concern.
3: Perhaps I can change your mind.
2: So? Well, nice white envelope.
3: Look inside, will you?
2: Okay. Well, $500. You really don't care for epitaphs, do you?
3: Not my own. Not for some time yet.
2: How long do I have to keep you alive in order to earn this?
3: Until I get my divorce.
2: I don't handle divorce cases.
3: It won't be necessary for you to. I have all the required evidence. I merely want you to see to it that I'm divorced by a judge, not by a bullet.
2: Mr. Potter stared at me for a moment out of very cold blue eyes, turned, and left. His tailoring impressed me from the rear as strongly as it had from the front. He shut the door quietly behind him, proving he was a gentleman. I counted the bills that had been in the white envelope all over again. This proved I wasn't a gentleman. It still came out to $500, so I went to work. I picked up the Potters at their townhouse. Of course, I didn't know if they had a country house, but they certainly had a townhouse. All they needed was Grant to make it a dead ringer for Grant's tomb. They went downtown, and I followed them. They parked, and I parked. They walked into the Parakeet nightclub, and I walked into the Parakeet nightclub.
4: Good evening, monsieur. I take your hat, no?
2: No, you couldn't put my hat in with those others you've got there.
4: Why not, monsieur?
2: They'd probably walk out and protest. The Parakeet was a very handsome and expensive nightclub, filled with handsome and expensive people. I waved off a head waiter and stabbed myself a table a couple of feet from the one occupied by the Potters. I had my first chance to take a good look at Mrs. Potter. I took a very good look. Mrs. Potter was worth it. At which point, somebody may have noticed my staring and decided to make it hard. They put the lights out. I made a dash for Potter's table and Potter. I got a hold of him. He objected, but I didn't treat him gently. Maybe the shot hadn't been fired at Potter, which would have been a coincidence. I felt just as happy I hadn't tried to prove it. The lights went on after a while. How do you do, Mrs. Potter?
5: Who are you? What has he done to my husband?
2: My name is Barry Craig, and I think I've knocked him out.
5: What on earth?
2: I had to get him out of that chair.
5: Barry!
2: Mrs. Potter, who do you think those shots were fired at? About this time, we got lots of company. Head waiters, managers, newspaper columnists, and stuff. We should have got the police, too, but the kind of people who go to nightclubs like Parakeet can afford not to be public. The police were kept out. Potter began to revive after a while, and the incident could be considered closed. But before it was quite closed, Mrs. Potter and I had a snatch of dialogue.
5: You must have been expecting an attempt on my husband's life.
2: I had it in mind.
5: Are you going to talk to the police?
2: I've got no objections to talking to the police. As a matter of fact, some of my best friends are policemen.
5: I wish you wouldn't. I don't suppose it'd be any use.
2: No, but people try, though.
5: Mr. Craig, what are you doing later tonight?
2: I might try sleeping.
5: Before you do that, and before you talk to the police, please come to my house.
2: Any particular reason?
5: My husband doesn't understand me.
2: That isn't a very particular reason, is it?
5: What he doesn't understand has nothing to do with romance, Mr. Craig.
2: Oh, then it's a switch. What does it have to do with?
5: Murder.
2: At which point, Mr. Potter regained what was consciousness for him, and they left. I tried to leave right after them, but ran into a little trouble. The shooting had leaked somehow, and a few cops dropped in. They were too late for the Potters, but they were in time to hold me up. Not very long, but sometimes a half hour can be much too long. I was a little worried by the time I got to the Potters' front door. I didn't want Gloria to think that I turned her invitation down. Not so much because I was afraid of hurting her feelings, but because I had a notion that things were happening too fast.
6: Right.
2: It was a solid door. It had been built well. Nothing happened except I got a bruised shoulder out of the effort.
5: Who?
2: Barry Craig, Mrs. Potter. Excuse me.
5: You came.
2: I came, only I think I was a little late, wasn't I? Those shots.
5: They came from my husband's study.
2: Let's go ask your husband what he thought of them.
5: All right.
2: Anyone else in the house except your husband and you?
5: Not so far as I know. The servants are away.
2: That makes it convenient.
5: Makes what convenient?
2: Cuts the list of suspects down.
5: Suspects?
2: Yeah, in case those shots were aimed any better than the ones back at the club.
5: That's the door.
2: Your husband's room?
5: Yes.
2: I used a handkerchief on the doorknob. If you don't mind, I wouldn't want to disturb any fingerprints, even if they happen to be yours.
5: Why, you... Well, it's open, but...
2: But it was closed when you tried it?
5: It was.
2: At least that's the way you're telling it. Let's go in. Yeah, Mr. Potter. If you're trying to be delicate about whether or not he's alive, you don't have to be. He can't hear you.
5: Then he is dead.
2: Dead as they come. And when they're murdered, they come very dead. Gloria Potter went to a room in order to grieve, exult. I didn't bother speculating. I phoned the police and waited until they came.
7: Barry?
2: Yes, Lieutenant Rogers?
7: Stop being so formal. I got the report of the business back at the Parakeet Club.
2: I imagined you would.
7: You were there too, Barry.
2: Uh-huh.
7: And then you show up here.
2: It looks suspicious as anything.
7: Now, don't kid me just because I went to college, Barry. It wasn't my fault. I was an underprivileged child. My parents had money.
2: We won't hold it against you. Maybe even as the years go by, you'll be able to overcome your handicap.
7: I try. Barry, why were you here?
2: Mrs. Potter asked me to stop in.
7: That's what you said the first time I asked you.
2: It must be a coincidence.
7: The captain won't like it.
2: Why not?
7: This month he doesn't believe in coincidences. I think it has something to do with the stars. Barry, you had a date here to do what?
2: Mrs. Potter asked me to stop in. She said she wanted to explain something to me about how her husband didn't understand her.
7: That's not going to sound so good in a murder trial.
2: Doesn't sound so good even here. Have you talked to her?
7: The doctor tells me she's suffering from shock. Translated, it means she doesn't want to answer any questions just now. I wonder why.
2: Maybe she doesn't know the answer. Are you going to book her, Trev?
7: I don't know. 9 times out of 10, I would.
2: What makes this the 10th time?
7: I'm not sure. Not enough facts for one thing. For another, nobody's mentioned a motive to me yet. You got a motive handy?
2: I looked hastily through my pockets, but couldn't find a motive. Lieutenant Rogers watched me with a highly unimpressed eye. I shrugged my shoulders and asked the lieutenant if I could leave. He wasn't happy about it, but I left anyway. Sure, I might have supplied him with some information about a motive, but it wasn't entirely my own secret. I thought maybe I ought to get Mr. Jones' permission, Mr. Oswald Jones. It wasn't hard to find the Barham Towers. The 11th floor had an elevator running to it, which I used. It may have been a hunting lodge, but it had an ordinary door out in front of it. I hoped Oswald wasn't out hunting.
6: Yes?
2: The name is Barry Craig. You're Mr. Jones?
6: I am.
2: Mind if I come in?
6: That would depend on the nature of your business, Mr. Craig.
2: I'm a confidential investigator.
6: Indeed. That, however, is your occupation. Your errand?
2: Gloria Potter.
6: I dislike seeming finicky, but that again is merely a name, not a description of the reason that brings you here.
2: I seem to be having a little logical difficulty with you, Mr. Jones. But Mr. Potter is having difficulty of another sort.
6: Mr. Potter? And his difficulty is what?
2: His difficulty was staying alive. He doesn't have any more difficulty now.
6: Meaning he's dead?
2: He's dead.
6: It was kind of you to bring me the information. You've brought it, and
2: I'm coming in.
6: You have, of course, the advantage of youth and perhaps of strength. I resent your intrusion, however.
2: While you're resenting it, you must shut the door.
6: Very well.
2: You must be a very happy man, Mr. Jones.
6: Indeed.
2: Sure. An investment has paid off tonight.
6: Perhaps I misunderstand you. I thought you were a confidential investigator, not a broker's agent.
2: The investment I'm talking about doesn't have very much to do with the stock market, I don't think. It has to do with Gloria Potter.
6: A lovely lady, but hardly...
2: Hardly a dividend? She's returning dividends, though, or she will shortly be in a position to anyway.
6: You had better make yourself clearer.
2: I'll try. You staked Gloria Potter so she could marry a millionaire who was afraid that women were after him for his money.
6: I may have lent Mrs. Potter some money in the days before she was married.
2: At what interest?
6: Look here, young man. I think we have done enough fencing. I've already told you I did lend Gloria Potter some money. I expect to have it returned. Whether with interest or not is no concern of yours.
2: It might be a concern of the police.
6: The police? Where do they come in?
2: You do it very well. If it's an act, that is. Mr. Potter not only died, he was murdered.
6: How distressing.
2: You should practice expressions of distress. You didn't do that very convincingly.
6: I'm not trying to convince anyone of anything.
2: You lent Gloria money. You expected a return on it. That would have been fine. She did succeed in getting Potter to marry her, but Mr. Jones, Potter was preparing to divorce her.
6: Such, alas, are the vicissitudes of matrimony. One can never be certain, can one?
2: You can spare me the philosophical remarks about matrimony. If Potter had lived long enough to divorce Gloria, you'd never have got your investment back, or the profit on it.
6: Then I suppose I must be mildly pleased that Mr. Potter did not succeed in divorcing Gloria.
2: Sure, you must be pleased. What I'm curious about is, how much of an effort did you make to guarantee your investment?
6: Are you implying that I had anything to do with Mr. Potter's unhappy decease?
2: I'm asking you if you had anything to do with murdering him.
6: That seems to me rather naive, Mr. Craig. Assuming that I may have had a hand in his untimely taking off, would I be likely to tell you about it?
2: I don't know. There are no witnesses present. You could tell me in perfect safety.
6: Perhaps. But why on earth should I?
2: It might satisfy your ego.
6: Mr. Craig, I am no longer a young man. I was never a handsome one. I perforce learned a great many years ago to abjure ego satisfaction, at least of the more obvious sort. I think the hour is late. I think your visit here is an impertinence. Good night.
2: Okay, good night.
6: Mr. Craig, that is not the direction of the front door.
2: I know it is.
6: Hey, let go of me.
2: Sure, but join us, won't you?
8: I'm sorry, Mr. Jones.
6: It doesn't matter, Baker.
2: How do you do, Baker? Were you having fun listening in?
8: Mr. Jones.
6: Mr. Craig, this is my home. If I choose to have Baker stand by in case I should need protection against intruders like you...
2: I just wanted to find out exactly what Mr. Baker's job was.
6: You found out. And now...
2: And now I leave. Mr. Jones.
6: Yes?
2: Has Baker got a license for that gun he's carrying? My car parked three-quarters of the way down the block from the Barham Towers. I didn't hurry getting to it. Maybe I thought somebody might take advantage of my being out in the open like this. The street was clear of pedestrians and of traffic. If anybody was going to take a crack at removing Barry Craig from the case, this was the time I preferred. I was waiting for it. But nobody took advantage. I got into the car. Then I stuck the ignition key in the lock, turned it, and got out of the car as fast as I could move. Nothing on my car is supposed to tick when you turn the ignition key on. Pretty obvious the engine would need an overhaul. I didn't stay around to admire the wreckage. I thought that anyone who had gone to all that trouble of depositing an explosive in my car and hooking it up with ignition deserved to think that I'd been blown up with it, for a while at least. Besides, I had a phone call to make.
9: Homicide, Lieutenant Rogers speaking.
2: Hello, Tran.
9: Found any motives yet?
2: No, but I found something else.
9: What?
2: A wrecked car.
9: Whose wrecked car?
2: Mine. This particular car is in your jurisdiction, though. Or would have been if I hadn't got out of it fast enough.
9: Somebody arranged to have it wrecked?
2: Somebody arranged to have it blow up with me in it.
9: Where are you?
2: And that's not important at the moment. Trav, you've got a handful of uniformed men hanging around the late Mr. Potter's residence?
9: Sure.
2: Take them away.
9: Are you losing your mind?
2: No, I'm trying to find the killer. And I had a small argument for a few minutes, and finally he gave up. I hung up. Then I tossed a metal coin to see who I would visit next. It turned out to be Mrs. Potter. Of course, I cheated. I wondered how surprised Gloria Potter would be to see me.
5: Oh, Mr. Craig.
2: She wasn't much surprised. May I come in?
5: I suppose so. I don't have much of a right to decide what to do or what not to do right now.
2: That sounds very bitter.
5: It is.
2: The cops have been getting in your hair?
5: It's their job, I suppose.
2: Well, they're not working at it anymore.
5: What do you mean?
2: No more cops around the house.
5: You're joking.
2: No. You've got a window. Take a look.
5: I shall. But you're right. Is that why you came? Because you knew the police had gone?
2: Could be.
5: Then you're another...
2: Then I'm another what?
5: Nothing. But if it is something, you'll tell me yourself in due time.
2: I can make a guess. If the guess happens to be right, then I understand a lot of things I didn't before.
5: I'm not really interested.
2: You should be, for two reasons. One, the murder of your husband. Two, the attempted murder of me.
5: Someone has tried to murder you?
2: Uh-huh.
5: Why?
2: Maybe because I was crowding someone. Someone who'd already disposed of your husband.
5: Did you bring that up?
2: Sure. Your husband hired me. He was afraid he wasn't going to live long enough to divorce you. He didn't. Now, you might try telling me the truth.
5: About what?
2: For example, what do you hear from Mr. Jones?
5: Mr. Jones?
2: Mr. Oswald Jones. The gentleman who bought you the platinum tooth trap for Jason Potter.
5: You have to get into it too, don't you?
2: Not two. It means someone else got in on the deal. You also said that I must be another. Another what? You didn't answer that. You mind if I make a guess?
5: I don't mind anything you do.
2: Thanks. When I walked in here and told you the cops were gone, you thought I took advantage of their absence to come. You thought I was a blackmailer? Thanks for telling me. It rounds out the picture. There must be someone else here in the house.
5: No.
2: Sure, there must be. After my car blew up, I had a phone call to make. That took time. I took a cab over. It took time before I found one. But whoever had arranged to have that car blow up wouldn't have hung around. He'd have come here.
5: I don't know what you're...
2: Someone else must have known that your husband was preparing to divorce you.
5: I don't think that's been a very great secret.
2: That would have given him a nice handle for blackmail. And then... Mr. Jones. Yeah, Mr. Jones, complete with revolver.
10: I'm afraid I've been eavesdropping.
2: For how long?
10: A matter of minutes only. I missed the beginning of the conversation, but on the other hand, I don't think I missed anything important.
2: Okay, you didn't miss anything important. What now?
6: You've become rather a nuisance, Craig, both to Mrs. Potter and to myself.
2: All right, I've become a nuisance. So what?
6: What does one generally do with nuisances? One removes them.
2: That's a bright idea. Was it also your bright idea to kill Potter?
6: I hardly think you are in a position to ask questions.
2: You're not in a position not to answer them. You see, Mr. Jones, an attempt was made on my life less than an hour ago and less than 100 yards from your house.
6: Oh, nonsense.
2: No, a wrecked car. You must have noticed it, leaving your house there. There would have been a crowd about it.
6: Now that you mention it, yes, but...
2: Naturally, you knew nothing about it.
6: Well, naturally.
2: Which is what you'd say whether you set that bomb or not. However, the point is that the police know about that attempt.
6: Interesting.
2: More than that. Anything happens to me, and you're the first man they look for.
6: I should be found quite easily. But that hardly constitutes proof.
2: No, but how much proof would they need against a man with your record?
6: I'm inclined to see your point. What do you want?
2: Your silence for a few minutes. I was carrying on an interesting conversation with Mrs. Potter. She was about to tell me that someone was blackmailing her. She was also about to tell me why.
5: Oh, what's the use? You know why I was being blackmailed. Jason was going to divorce me. The police didn't seem to know about it. As long as they didn't know, I was safe. The instant they found out, they'd suspect me, so I was in a position to be blackmailed.
6: I'm afraid I must have missed something. Exactly who is this blackmailer?
2: Oh, there's no hurry about that as yet. Jones, in the event that Potter had divorced his wife, where would you have been?
6: In a most despondent frame of mind and in financially straitened circumstances. You must know that, however.
2: Sure, I know it. But it's nice to find out from the horse's mouth. Pardon the expression.
6: Not at all.
2: The next time I see a horse, I'll apologize to him, too. Okay, it's all set up. We know the background, the reason. All we need is the name. Which one shall it be, Mr. Jones? Your name?
6: I did not murder Mr. Potter.
2: How about you, Mrs. Potter?
5: I couldn't have killed him.
2: Sure you could have. The attempt at the nightclub. You were sitting right next to him at the table. And the murder happened in your husband's study. You'd know your way around here, wouldn't you? It was open.
5: I don't...
2: Shut up.
5: What's that?
2: The Marines, I think.
6: Whatever are you talking about?
2: Don't the Marines always land and have the situation well in hand?
6: I suppose in your adolescent way, you're referring to the police.
2: I had Lieutenant Rogers pull the uniformed men away from the house. I figured they would encourage some people to drop in on Mrs. Potter. He agreed, but I imagine he's insisted on bringing some non-uniformed men around.
6: I shall leave.
2: Not quite yet.
6: Why not?
2: Because I object. Because the police will object. And because I think someone else might object.
6: Someone else?
2: Mrs. Potter, that door opposite the one both Jones and I used to get in here, where does it lead?
5: The next room. It's a sort of downstairs bedroom.
2: Anybody been using it recently?
5: I...
2: Or do you always leave doors half ajar?
5: I was afraid. He said he'd kill me if I...
2: I bet he did. Come on in, Baker.
11: Drop the gun, Mr. Jones.
6: Baker?
11: I said drop it.
6: Very well.
11: That's good.
6: Good heavens. Why, Baker?
2: Why? Because Baker, being your man, would know about your deal with Mrs. Potter. He'd know about the impending divorce. It put him in a nice position. He killed Potter and prepared to live off the inheritance for the rest of his life. He knew he'd have you to deal with sooner or later. But he figured that when that time arose, he'd manage. No one would really miss you.
6: I suppose you're right.
2: It had to be Baker. No one else would have bothered about me. Mrs. Potter knew I was on the case. And you were with me at the time the bomb was planted.
6: As soon as you entered, he could have left the apartment, gone down, connected the bomb, and then returned. Yes, I see that.
2: He thought I was competition. He decided to remove competition. He might just as well have signed his name to a confession of guilt.
12: Not just yet, white guy. Right now, all I gotta do is get out of here. First making sure of you, and then I...
2: I guess you didn't believe me about the police, did you? But they're here. They're surrounding the house.
12: I can take my chances on that. Right now, what have I got to lose?
2: Nothing. This isn't where you're going to lose it.
5: Mr. Craig.
2: I'm afraid I shot Mr. Baker. Not seriously.
5: But...
2: The trouble with villains is they listen to the radio too much. On the radio, the hero never has a gun. Or if he has, never bothers shooting it. I'm different. I have a gun, and when someone is pointing a gun at me and intending to use it...
5: Oh, I'm so glad.
6: I trust the matter is, for the moment, satisfactorily concluded.
2: Depends on what you mean by satisfactorily.
6: I meant simply that Mrs. Potter seems to be advancing upon you with an expression of the intensest gratitude, and I suspect she will shortly fling her arms about your neck and...
5: Oh, Mr. Craig, you've been...
6: Kitchell. I'm not a squeamish man, Mr. Craig, but there are some things I draw the line at. Good night.
2: Jones left. The police didn't mind. They had no charges to prefer against him. Mr. Baker didn't mind. He was unconscious. I didn't mind. I was... But that's another story.
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14: 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On stage tonight from Hollywood, Dangerous Assignment, another in the Wheaties big parade of exciting half-hour presentations. Dangerous Assignment, starring Brian Donlevy as Steve Mitchell,

0: Yeah. Danger is my assignment. I get sent to a lot of places I can't even pronounce. They all spell the same thing, though. Trouble. But when I walk into the commissioner's office, I don't realize that this assignment is going to end up with me depending for my life on my own cigarette lighter.
1: Morning, Commissioner.
2: Get out your pith helmet, Steve. You're leaving.

0: I have a recipe for you. 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Take four or five people, or as many as your family holds. Add an equal number of cereal bowls, pour in Wheaties, into the bowls, that is. Now garnish with milk and fruit and sweeten to taste. This recipe is very good for breakfast, or lunch, or as a little something before bed, depending on when you decide to make it. Now, the reason it's so good is because the 100% whole wheat Wheaties flakes and the 100% nice people you use always blend perfectly. I do hope you'll try my favorite recipe soon, but be sure you use genuine Wheaties and real people. Now, here is Dangerous Assignment, starring Brian Dunleavy in the role of Steve Mitchell, colorful, two-fisted government agent.
1: Yeah, this is going to be a breeze. All I have to do is fly halfway around the world to a sweltering spot in Arabia, take care of a little matter like finding a mere 100,000 barrels of missing oil. And I've got a strong hunch that somewhere along the line I'll run into someone who'll say, drop dead to me and mean it. It's Thursday when I get to Moran Inn. Williams, the field manager of Five Star Oil, is waiting for me in his office, together with his assistant, a guy named Haroon.
2: Well, I'll tell you all I know, Mitchell, but that isn't much. On our last shipment, the Sheik's inspector claimed we were 10,000 barrels short of what their figures showed we'd pumped out of the ground. The Sheik gets royalty on every barrel, so he was pretty sore about it.
1: Yeah, I can imagine, Williams.
2: Haroon here can probably tell you more about this than I can. I was on a business trip to Cairo when it all came up. As my assistant, Haroon was in charge here.
1: I see. What happened after the discrepancy was spotted, Haroon?
3: In order to pacify the Sheik, we passed the matter off as an error in our bookkeeping and paid the royalty. But then we started investigating quietly and discovered that over the past month, there has been a loss of 100,000 barrels.
1: Wow. Tell me, what happens to the oil from the time it leaves the wells until it's shipped out of here?
2: Well, the wells are north of here. The oil's pumped down here to Morani through a patrol pipeline. There's a checker on each end of the line.
1: Then, as I get it, on this particular shipment, your checker at the fields checked a certain amount of oil into the pipeline, but your checker at this end checked out 10,000 barrels less.
3: Yes. It was his first day on the job.
1: Oh? Well, what happened to the regular checker?
3: Oh, you mean Youssef. The evening before, he died in a cafe brawl.
1: Oh, that's very interesting. Where did this fight take place?
3: At the Oasis Club. Youssef went there regularly. He was very fond of the dancing girl, Sarida, and very jealous of her.
1: Mm-hmm.
3: She is believed to be the reason for the fight.
1: I see. Well, I think I'll go over to the Oasis Club and see what I can turn up there. I'll see you around, gentlemen.

0: Effendi. Welcome to the Oasis Club. You would like a table?
1: That dancing girl out there, is her name Sarita?
0: Oh, yes. That is Sarita. Is she not beautiful?
1: Yeah. I guess she's not afraid of catching cold, either.
0: I do not understand, Effendi.
1: Oh, skip it. Will you tell her I'd like to talk to her when she's through with her dance?
0: At once, Effendi. Her table is over in the corner. If you will wait there, I will send her to you.
1: Thank you.
2: Yes?
1: Oh, I'm sorry. I thought this was Sarita's table.
2: Oh, but it is. Sit down.
1: Oh, thanks. Are you a friend of Sarita's?
2: Ever so. And you?
1: Well, I'm sort of a friend of a friend of hers.
2: Yeah, I see. Oh, here she comes now.
1: Mm-hmm.
3: You are the one who wished to see Sarita?
1: Yeah. My name's Steve Mitchell.
3: I see the two of you have already met.
1: Well, not officially.
3: This is Triflis.
1: Hi.
2: Delighted.
3: And what do you wish of Sarita, Mr. Mitchell?
1: Little information about your dead boyfriend, Yusuf.
3: Many men are in love with Sarita, Mr. Mitchell. It is a pity, but it is fate. Yusuf was merely one of them.
1: I see. Well, was it fate that killed him?
3: I do not understand.
1: How did it happen?
3: It was during my dance. I heard sudden shouts. Then the lights went out.
2: Such a pity. I might have saved Yusuf had I acted more quickly.

0: What do you mean, Triplett?
1: Well, I was standing over at the bar when the fighting started, but just as I got to Yusuf, the lights went out and there he was, lying on the floor with a knife in his back. Such a pity. He was a very dear friend of mine. I miss him greatly.
0: Did Yusuf ever mention his job with the five-star to you, Sarita?
2: No. Sarita is not interested in such things.
0: Oh? What sort of things is Sarita interested in?
2: Her beauty.
0: Modest little Daisy, aren't you?
2: Modesty is for the unlovely.
1: Is she not completely charming, Mitchell?
0: Well, that's one word for it. This fight that killed Yusuf took place 4 nights ago, right?
1: Let me see. Yes, that is correct. I remember because the next morning I made a business trip to the coast.
0: What kind of business you in, Triplett?
1: Several little enterprises. This trip involved one of them, a truck line which I operate.
0: What do you haul?
1: Oil. From here in Marani to the town of Khatif on the Persian Gulf.
0: You don't haul for the five-star oil company by any chance, do you?
1: Well, as a matter of fact, yes. They are one of my accounts.
0: I see. Oh, thanks for the conversation, Sarita. Triplett, it was very interesting.

0: Yes?
1: This swindle has undoubtedly been going on for some time. If the missing total adds up to 100,000 barrels... Now, look, suppose all the oil has reached this end of the line. Could amounts of it be stolen after that?
0: Why, it would be very difficult.
1: What happens to the oil after it gets here?
0: It is pumped into large storage tanks.
1: Are those tanks checked regularly?
0: Fairly regularly.
1: Well, then, after that, the oil is pumped into trucks and taken to the town of Qatif on the Persian Gulf.
0: Why, yes. I believe I forgot to tell you that.
1: I picked it up. Is it possible that a couple of extra truckloads could be slipped out without the company knowing it?
0: Absolutely impossible. I checked the trucks out myself.
1: I see. Incidentally, a guy named Triflis runs that truck line, doesn't he?
0: Why, yes, he does.
1: You know much about him?
0: Why, of course. I'm sure he's a man of character.
1: How do you know?
0: Triflis is my brother-in-law.
1: Oh.
2: Hello, Mitchell. Turned up anything so far?
1: Oh, nothing except a bunch of loose ends, Williams.
2: That's too bad. It means my job, this mess isn't cleared up.
1: It means your whole company and all the other oil companies, too. Look, you say this pipeline is patrolled.
2: Yes, by plane, every day.
1: Who's your pilot?
2: A guy named Dean. Matter of fact, he should be getting ready to take off right now.
1: Well, call the airfield and tell Dean to wait for me. I'd like to go along for the ride.

0: Lots of sand down there, Dean.
1: You can say that again, Mitchell. A lot of sand and a lot of pipe. And this is about the most monotonous job in the world.
0: Yeah, I can imagine. You keep this baby at a pretty low altitude, don't you?
1: Have to, so I can spot leaks in the line.
0: Look, could anyone tap into the pipeline without your spotting it?
1: I don't see how. Even if they tried it at night, I fly so low I can spot the tire tracks the next day. And you can see yourself there's not a track in that sand for miles around.
0: Yeah. Hey, getting kind of dark. I guess waiting for me made you later than usual, huh?
1: Oh, a little, but that's okay.
0: The water over there, is that the Persian Gulf?
1: Yeah.
0: How far from here is it?
1: Oh, 8 to 10 miles.
0: What are those ruins over there on the coast?
1: That's what they call the Lost City of Inzac. Several thousand years old. Great spot for archaeologists.
0: Wait a minute.
1: What's the matter?
0: I thought I saw a light over there.
1: Probably a reflection off the water. Nobody's been around there for at least 6 months. The last expedition was from London, I think. They still have their equipment stored in a warehouse over in Quatif down the coast.
0: Oh, yeah? Hey, just a hunch, but I think I'll take a trip over to Quatif as soon as you get this buggy back home. It's night when I get to Quatif. I nose around until I locate the warehouse right on the waterfront and all boarded up. The sign on it says Royal Institute of Archaeology, London. I nose around some more and find out that the warehouse is owned by an outfit called Gulf Enterprises. I head for their office. I wonder if you could tell... Well, my old friend Triflis.
2: Hmm? Oh, Mitchell, is it not?
0: It is.
2: Yes, but of course, we met at the Oasis Club in Marane only last evening. The beautiful Sarita...
0: Yes, my compliments to the beautiful Sarita. Don't tell me that you run Gulf Enterprises.
2: Why not?
0: Looks like you're a pretty enterprising gent. A truck line, a warehouse...
2: Warehouse? Oh, yes, the one at the waterfront. I had almost forgotten the place. I have not been near there in months.
0: That archaeology outfit rents it from you, huh?
2: Yes. They still have much of their equipment stored there. They send me a check every few months from London. Why'd you ask?
0: Oh, just curious. You seem to have your finger in quite a few pies, Triflis.
2: Indeed.
0: Indeed. You truck oil here to the coast for the five-star outfit. You also happen to own a warehouse that's rented to an outfit who's been poking around in some ruins up the coast.
2: And?
0: And you also happen to be the brother-in-law of Haroon, the assistant manager of Five Star, to say nothing of being a friend of the dead checker, Yusuf.
2: This is all quite accurate and interesting, Mitchell. But what does it prove?
0: It doesn't prove anything, Triflis, but it sure sounds like a nice, cozy arrangement. I'll be seeing you. I head back to the warehouse and try to get in, but it's boarded up tight. I circle around it to the water. The back end of the building rests on a pier. Then I spot something under the pier, a good-sized barge. I climb aboard and a strong smell hits me, oil. Now I know I'm getting warm. Then I hear a sound behind me. I spin around and spot three gents in white robes, and just one look at them tells me they don't want to shake hands. I swing on the nearest one. He goes down. I hit the water. Start swimming.
3: Be careful! Do not let him get away! Hey! Take careful aim!
0: I didn't think of them for guns. I've got to get underwater, but just as I start to dive...
3: Oh!
4: Now, here's something you'll be glad to hear. There aren't any rules. You can eat Wheaties any old way you happen to like them. It's all we could do. Every time we think up a nice, easy rule, like putting milk and fruit on Wheaties, some guy out in Seattle is caught using cream. If we decide on strawberries, sure as shooting, people start smuggling a banana to the table. One time we made a rule about Wheaties and peaches, and we found a Southern lady eating Wheaties right out of the box. We say Wheaties for breakfast, and women put them in their husbands' lunch pails. We say eat them at bedtime, you take them on picnics. You're wonderful. So, like I say, there aren't any rules. Well, maybe just two. Eat Wheaties the way you like them. And buy them at your grocery anytime you need them.
5: Now, back to Dangerous Assignment and Steve Mitchell.
6: in the water. Stop the launch. Abura, Abdul, pull him out of the water.
2: Easy.
6: So, put him down on deck.
7: Oh, my head.
6: Oh, he's still alive.
7: You want a bet?
6: You're lucky.
7: This is lucky?
6: It appears the bullet merely creased the skull.
7: Well, if it's all the same to you, I like to part my hair on the other side. Hey, look, who are you?
6: Lieutenant Samka of the police. We heard shots and came here in the launch to investigate. You were floating in the water, about to go under.
7: Well, thanks for fishing me out.
6: It's now my turn to ask questions. Who are you?
7: Steve Mitchell.
6: Steve Mitchell. Ah, yes, a government agent from the United States.
7: You've got big ears, Lieutenant.
6: It is my business. Start the launch, Abdul. Yes, you are here to investigate the oil scandal. Or is the purpose of your visit rather to whitewash the company involved?
7: That's a pretty bad guess, Samka. Hey, where are we going?
6: Back to the dock.
7: Well, it's been a short acquaintance, but a happy one, Lieutenant. Thanks again.
6: Do not think that our acquaintance will be ended when we reach the dock, Mitchell. I will be seeing you again soon.
7: Oh?
6: Yes, indeed. I will make a point of it, Mitchell.
7: I go back to my hotel and change into dry clothes. My head's throbbing plenty, but I know I've still got a big night's work ahead of me. I phone the commissioner and ask him to check on the Royal Institute of Archaeology in London. An hour later, he calls me back and tells me the phonies, it's an outfit. So there's no record of them in London. Next, I call Williams, the field manager.
8: What's on your mind, Mitchell?
7: Ever hear of the lost city of Inzac, Williams?
8: Sure. Bunch of ruins up the coast away. Why?
7: I want to take a trip up there in a hurry.
8: How do those ruins tie into the deal?
7: That's what I want to find out. Can you get your pilot to fly me up there?
8: Tonight?
7: Tonight.
8: There's no place to land around there.
7: That's why I'll need a parachute.
8: Parachute? You gonna jump?
7: You know a quicker way of getting down?
8: No, but... Well, okay, Mitchell. If you think it'll accomplish anything, go ahead. It's probably too late as far as I'm concerned, though.
7: What do you mean?
8: Just got a call from the president of the company. He wants me to meet him in Cairo. I got a strong hunch I'm gonna get canned. So I guess you are on your own. But be careful, Mitchell.
7: Yeah. How about the plane?
8: I'll call Dean right now and tell him to get out of the airfield and warm it up. He'll be ready for you in a couple of hours.

0: sorry to pull you out of the sack. Dean?
1: That's okay. We're just about warmed up. Here, they sent this parachute for you.
0: Thanks. You know, it's a long time since I've had one of these babies on.
2: Mitchell.
0: Huh?
2: Mitchell.
0: Oh, Lieutenant Semka.
2: Yes, Lieutenant Semka. Where do you think you're going?
0: On a little plane trip. Look, are you my official bodyguard or something?
2: In this case, I am your official fellow passenger.
0: Oh? Well, I don't think you'll like this trip, Semka. It involves a parachute jumper.
2: Oh, then I must provide myself with the necessary equipment.
0: Hey, that's my parachute.
2: It was your parachute. Now it is mine.
0: If you want to go on this trip, get your own.
2: Thank you, but I prefer yours. It might be safer.
0: Oh, you don't trust me at all, do you?
2: Frankly, no.
0: Well, what am I supposed to use for the jump? A beach umbrella?
1: I think there's another parachute in the hangar, Mitchell.
0: Okay. Well, I'll be with you in a minute.
1: As you two guys were determined to jump, you picked a good night for it. Look at that moon.
0: Yeah. Aren't those the ruins just ahead?
1: Uh-huh. We're a little to the windward of them. You should land pretty close.
2: You will jump first, Mitchell. I will follow.
0: That suits me. Just about the right spot, Dean.
1: Anytime.
0: Well, see you on the ground, Semka. Here goes. I bail out. The air rushes by me while I jerk at the ripcord. The chute streams out behind me. I start praying.
3: Then she snaps open and yanks me upright.
0: I look down at the moonlit desert, and then... It's Semka. But his chute didn't open. I turn my head away, and then I realize his chute was supposed to be my chute. And I'm pretty sure that somebody has made sure it wouldn't open. A minute later, I'm on the ground right beside the ruins. There's nothing I can do for Semka. I find the building better preserved than the rest. There are tracks leading in and out. I go in, and the smell of oil hits me right in the face. There's a trap door in the floor. I start to open it. Then I freeze. Footsteps outside. I duck back into the shadows. Hold it right there. Let me get my light on you. Well, if it isn't Haroon.
4: Mitchell, what are you doing here?
0: I guess I don't need to ask you the same question, Haroon.
4: But you do not understand. I was merely...
0: Save it, Haroon. Open that trap door.
4: Trap door?
0: Right there in front of you. I don't think we're going to find down below what will surprise either one of us.
4: Mitchell, you must listen to me.
0: Open it.
4: Very well.
0: Short flight of stairs and more oil smell. Okay, you go first. And remember, I've got you covered. Hey, pretty large basement for an old ruined building, isn't it?
4: Yes, it seems to be.
0: Okay, stay put while I flash my light around. Yeah, there it is.
4: A small pipeline.
0: Yeah, a small pipeline underground heading straight west toward the five-star pipeline. No wonder Dean couldn't spot anything from the air. Well, it was a pretty nice scheme, Haroon.
4: Mitchell, I swear, even though he is my brother-in-law, I did not dream until now that he...
0: What are you talking about?
4: Why, my brother-in-law, Triflis. I realized that you suspected him, and it aroused my suspicions of him. I also found out he owned the warehouse that the expedition had rented. I came here to investigate. I realize now that your suspicions were justified.
0: Look, as assistant field manager, you could have engineered the whole deal, and Triflis was in a good spot to help you. Now you're trying to pin the whole deal on him.
4: No, it is not true. You must believe me, Mitchell. I have had nothing to do with it.
0: Come on, I've seen enough here. I'm going back to town and tell him about this underground pipeline, and you're coming with me.
5: It won't work, Mitchell.
4: Mitchell, a flashlight.
5: I know you're trying to ease out of a tight spot by pretending Haroon is the boy, but it won't work. Now drop the gun, Mitchell.
0: Williams?
5: I said drop the gun.
0: Okay.
5: Now kick it over towards me. That's the boy.
0: I kind of figured you'd be hanging around in the shadows here somewhere, Williams. As soon as that parachute failed to open, I knew you were my boy.
5: So you weren't wearing that chute, Mitchell.
0: How'd you get up here so fast?
5: I got a 2-hour head start on a fast launch and waited here for you, just in case anything went wrong with my parachute gag.
0: You know, I gotta hand it to you, Williams. You had a pretty good scheme cooked up here. You organized a fake expedition to come up to these ruins. They run an underground pipeline over to the main line and tap it. And then you cart the oil away on barges from here.
5: Yeah. Too bad that checker of mine got himself killed in that fight when I was in Cairo. He's been covering for me.
0: What's the matter, Williams? Wasn't Five Star paying you enough salary?
5: Sure, $15,000 a year. But 100,000 barrels of oil is worth $250,000, Mitchell. You figure it out.
0: Well, right now I'm trying to figure out what you're going to do with Haroon and me.
5: I think you'll see the answer to that as soon as I get some stuff I've got upstairs.
0: What stuff?
5: Oh, just a couple of little items like rope and dynamite.
6: Some people are very lucky. They don't have to buy Wheaties. They just pitch a no-hit, no-run ball game or slam the apple out of the park and they win a whole case of Wheaties. Take Ralph Kiner. He's probably still working on the last of the 54 home run cases he got last season with the Pittsburgh Pirates. Ralph figures Wheaties are plenty okay. He told us, "I don't think there's a breakfast dish anywhere that can beat milk, fruit, and Wheaties. Breakfast of champions." From that remark, I just figured that Mr. Kiner wouldn't even mind going out and buying his Wheaties if he had to. And I reckon you won't either. After all, it isn't much of a trip. Just down to the grocery.
7: And now, here is the conclusion of Dangerous Assignment.
4: Mitchell, what is he going to do?
0: That's pretty obvious, Haroon. Wait. Hey, that valve in the pipe overhead.
4: What?
0: Here, give me a hand with it.
3: We've got to get it open in a hurry.
4: But I still don't understand.
0: Help me open it. William's just going to tie us up here and then blow the whole works up.
4: It is opening.
0: Yeah. Come on, get the valve.
3: Wide open.
0: There.
4: But what good will it do to flood this basement with oil? Those fumes.
0: The fumes and the oil are the only things that can save us, Haroon.
4: Wait. Maybe we can follow the pipeline underground and escape that.
0: No soap. They filled in the tunnel all around that pipe.
4: Mitchell, the oil is ankle deep already.
0: Good. Now, where's that cigarette lighter of mine?
4: Lighter? Wait, Mitchell, wait!
0: Brother, you could cut these fumes with a knife.
1: Okay, boys. Get over the beam of my flashlight.
0: Here we are, William.
1: Hey, wait a minute. Mitchell, what are you doing?
0: Just giving the place a little oil bath, Williams.
1: What have you got in your hand? Drop it!
0: Oh, no, you drop that gun, Williams, right now.
1: You crazy, I'll fill you so full of holes.
0: Oh, no, you won't. This is a cigarette lighter. I'm holding it right next to this stream of oil. All I have to do is make a spark with it. This whole place will go up in flames so quick you'll never make it to that trap door.
1: Cigarette lighters don't always light, Mitchell.
0: Sorry, Buster. This is an Evans. It never misses. I'll give you just 3 seconds.
1: I could kill you before you light it.
0: Try it. One.
1: Talking like a madman.
0: Two.
1: Wait! No! No!
0: Drop the gun.
1: Okay. Okay.
0: Now come here. I want to use that rope you're carrying. Tie him up, Haroon.
4: Look out, Mitchell, the knife.
1: I'll take that lighter.
0: Have a fist instead. My. Well, I guess there's one way of rubbing his nose in it. Well, come on, Haroon. Let's get him upstairs.
4: He is covered with oil.
3: Yeah. You got him?
4: Yes.
0: Up the steps with him.
4: These fumes, Mitchell, one spark would have turned this place into an inferno.
0: You're telling me. Here we are. Set him down on the floor.
4: All right.
0: Now, come on. Let you and me get some fresh air before we keel over.
4: That is better. Mitchell, I must say you have nerves of steel.
0: Yeah. Right now they're creaking a little bit. I could use a cigarette.
4: Yes, of course. Here, I have one.
0: Oh, thanks. How about a light?
4: Oh, but your cigarette lighter.
0: Oh, that. I keep forgetting to get flints for it. It doesn't work.
4: What? But I heard you say to William that...
0: Yeah, Williams didn't know I didn't have any flint in it.
4: Mitchell, you were just bluffing.
0: Look, when you've got no cards, you've got to bluff. But a bluff is the best poker hand in the world as long as the opposition doesn't call you. And Williams didn't call. Now, how about a match?
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around Dodge City and in the territory on west, there's just one way to handle the killers and the spoilers. And that's with the U.S. Marshal and the smell of gun smoke.

Gunsmoke, the story of the violence that moved west with young America. The story of a man who moved with it. Matt Dillon, United States Marshal. Say there, next time you hear a crackling noise in your kitchen, you better get up and investigate. Maybe somebody just couldn't wait for his breakfast of crackling crisp Post Toasties. And that's a treat you shouldn't miss. Post Toasties, you know, are the heat good cornflakes. Why, after one taste, I'll bet anything you agree with me. Post Toasties is just the best thing that's happened to corn since the Indians discovered it. There's nothing quite like sweet kernel corn flavor when it's toasted right in. Toasted into crisp, fresh cornflakes. Man, oh man, that's Post Toasties. Heat good cornflakes. Better try them. And now, Gunsmoke, starring William Conrad.

0: This ain't much of a room, Carter.
1: Take a look out the window. It ain't much of a town.
0: Would need a whole lot more dust down there. You couldn't see Dodge at all.
1: That'd be an improvement. That things will work out. They always have, haven't they?
0: You got a short memory, Carter. Didn't work out so good up in Deadwood.
1: Well, at least we didn't get shot. Now, things will go better here.
0: I hope so. What kind of lawman they got here, I wonder?
1: Well, we'll soon find out. Ought to be along any minute now. I sent word we'd like to have a talk right away at the hotel here.
0: By the way, Carter, who's going to do the talking this time?
1: I'll do it.
0: It must be him.
1: You let me handle this now, Doug.
0: Okay.
1: Come in!
2: My name's Matt Dillon.
1: I'm Ben Carter, Marshal. This is my partner, Harry Duggan.
2: Hello.
0: Good night, Marshal.
2: You asked me to come here. You said it was urgent.
1: Oh, it is, Marshal, it is. You see, Duggan and me, we're business partners. And whenever we come to a new town, like Dodge here, we like to get to know whoever's running the place. That way we figure there won't be any misunderstanding later on.
2: So what is your business, gentlemen?
1: We're gamblers.
2: Now, what do you want of me? Dodge is an open town.
1: We make money gambling, Marshal. Sometimes a lot of money. We just want you to know in advance that you'll get your share of it.
2: I'm a lawman, Carter, and as long as I am, there won't be any crooked games in Dodge.
1: Oh, no, Marshal, you know how sometimes a player will lose a little money and start a fuss over it, and then maybe even go to the law about it?
2: And when he does, he's usually been cheated. Before he gets to the law, there's another killing. Now, you can run your game, Carter, but you keep it straight or out you go. Both of you.
1: That's not friendly, Marshal.
2: You made one mistake trying to bribe me. You make another and you're through in Dodge.
0: One of those hard-nosed marshals, huh?
2: You'll find out soon enough, mister. Good day, gentlemen.
0: You handled him great, Carter. Just great.
1: Now, don't be a fool. He's no better than anybody else. And I got an idea we can persuade him yet.

0: Yes, sir. Yes, sir? How's the prisoner?
1: Oh, he's all right, Mr. Dillon. Just sleeping off his drunk.
0: Well, it's late. I think I'll get out of here and go to bed. Don't forget to put the lamp out before you leave the office, Chester.
1: No, sir, I won't.
2: You see anybody? You want a rifle?
0: No. Stay where you are. All right, you can crawl over now and put that lamp out, huh? But stay low.
1: Yes, sir.

0: Well, he's through.
1: Ain't we going after him, Mr. Dillon?
0: Now, he had a rifle, Chester, and he was in the alley just across the street. That's mighty poor shooting if he wanted to hit me.
1: What do you mean?
0: Like he was trying to scare me. Show me how they treat the law where he comes from.
1: Oh, them two gamblers, huh?
0: Yeah, maybe. I can't be sure. I'm going to take a rifle and go out the back way. I'll see you tomorrow, Chester.
2: Yes, sir.

0: Hello, Matt.
1: Good evening, Kitty.
0: Sit down.
1: Ah, thanks. Ah, it's crowded in here tonight.
0: I get you a drink.
1: No, not now, huh?
0: Chester was in earlier. He told me about you getting shot at last night.
1: Well, I didn't get hit anyway.
0: But you might have, especially a man with a rifle.
1: Well, Kitty, I'll admit I don't like the idea of being ambushed. I'd prefer to do my fighting in the open.
0: Matt, why do you have to fight at all? Why can't you live like other men?
1: Well, somebody has to enforce the law, Kitty.
0: Sure. Forget it, Matt. Any idea who was after you last night?
1: Well, might have been one of those two men watching us from the bar over there. Maybe both of them.
0: Huh? They look like gamblers to me.
1: Yeah, they are. The one who's headed this way calls himself Ben Corder.
0: If there's going to be trouble.
1: No, there won't be. Just sit still.
2: Evening, Marshal.
1: Hello.
2: Ah, right, pretty girl.
1: Say what you have to say, Corder.
2: Sure do make it hard to be friends, Marshal. I just wanted to say that I heard you got shot at last night.
1: So?
2: Well, I'm sorry it happened, that's all. I sure don't envy a man who has to be a marshal. Mighty dangerous. And besides, it usually don't pay very good.
1: But what do you think I ought to do about it, Corder?
2: Quit? Oh, that isn't necessary, Marshal. Why, if you were smart, you could stay right here and make more money and take less chances, too.
1: I didn't know for sure it was you, Corder. But I know it now.
2: What do you mean?
1: There's a stage out of Dodge in half an hour. You and Duggan are going to be on it.
2: Oh, no. We're opening our new game across the street tonight.
1: Now, take your gun, Corder.
2: Now, wait a minute, Marshal. You can't do that.
1: Yes, I can
2: do
1: it.
2: Oh, no, you won't.
1: All right, Duggan. I want your gun next.
3: Sure, Marshal. Sure.
1: Turn around and put your hands on the bar. All right, now go pick up your partner. You're riding the stage north tonight. Now get going, Duggan, and don't ever come back, either one of you. They got on the stage, all right. I was there to see him do it. And just before it pulled out, I unloaded their guns and tossed them into the floor inside. And then they left, and I forgot about them. I figured these two, like so many others I'd run out of Dodge, would keep going and make their trouble somewhere else. But a couple of weeks later, I found out I'd figured wrong. I was walking up Front Street one evening. It was dark.
4: That Humboldt woman was in to see me again today, Matt.
1: Well, you're usually complaining about a shortage of patients, Doc.
4: I know, but this woman's not a patient. She's a suicide.
1: Doc, that might be said of anybody who comes to you.
4: Yeah? I'm going to remember that, ain't I?
5: Mr. Dillon?
4: Yeah.
5: Oh, Doc.
4: Oh, hello, Chester.
5: Say, they're right inside the Alfregans there, Mr. Dillon. I just saw them.
1: Oh? Who'd you see, Chester?
5: Them gamblers, Corder and Duggan, and they got somebody else with them, some stranger.
1: I don't know. I'll see you later, Doc.
4: Sure, Matt. Yeah.
3: There they are, right down at the end of the bar there. All three of them.
1: Well, I'll be.
2: Here he is, Polk. This is him.
6: Well, we're back, Marshal. And we brought a man with us to sort of look after our interests. You won't buffalo him so easy.
1: Hello, Polk.
7: You really Marshal here?
1: Yeah. Why didn't they tell you?
7: They didn't mention no name.
6: What are you two talking about? What is this?
1: Polk Marlin and I are old friends, Corder. We worked and rode a long time together. We went through quite a lot, didn't we, Polk?
7: Too much. Remember?
1: Yeah, I remember. You've sold your gun to these two. Is that right?
7: That's right.
1: So you're here to kill me?
7: Yeah. I'm here to kill you.

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0: Now back to Gunsmoke.

0: It was a bad feeling to meet Tok Moreland again after some 15 years, after having sat in at the bar of the Alafraganza, hired by a couple of crooked gamblers to kill me. Tok and I had run horses together over in New Mexico, until the night we rode into Silver City and got taken by a drunken mob and beaten half to death. It didn't matter who they were after or why. The next day, when they found out that we weren't the men they wanted, it was too late. Something had gone wrong inside Tok. And as soon as he was able, he rode off without a word. I never saw him again. Until now.
1: How long you been a marshal?
0: Long time, Tok.
1: I never figured long and for much.
0: I want to talk to you, Tok. Come on over to the table.
2: Oh, no, you don't, Marshal.
0: Shut up, Porter. Come on, Tok. Sit down. Is this your profession now? Shooting people?
1: Oh, I gamble a little.
0: Why do you do it, Tok?
1: I don't like people much. Not after what happened in Silver City.
0: You recovered from that beating? We both did. We were young. That was a long time ago.
1: Maybe my memory is better than yours.
0: No, that isn't it. We both changed after that, Tok.
1: We sure did.
0: But we changed in different ways. You hate everybody. I just hate mobs. I guess that's one reason I became a lawman.
1: There was a lawman helping them that night in Silver City. He was the sheriff.
0: There are good sheriffs and bad.
1: Like marshals.
0: I suppose.
1: It's kind of too bad you're a marshal, Matt.
0: You're going to go through with this anyway, is that it?
1: I'll never back off from a fight.
0: What if I won't fight you?
1: You don't have to. I get paid anyway. Would you like to leave Dodge?
0: Do you think I'll do that?
1: No. But I'll give you 24 hours to think it over anyway.
0: All right. That gives you 24 hours, too.
1: I don't change. Talk's nothing to me.
0: But money is, huh?
1: It adds to the pleasure.
0: You'd enjoy shooting me?
1: You ain't Matt Dillon. You're a U.S. Marshal.
0: Oh, Tok, you're stupid. You don't think.
1: Maybe, but I'm a pretty good gunman.
0: Yeah, sure.
1: Matt, you can let Corder and Duggan run their game here, or you can quit.
0: It's a crooked game. There'd be fights. Men would die. No, I got a job, too, Tok.
1: 24 hours, Marshal.
0: Okay. 24 hours.

0: Chester.
1: Hello, Doc.
2: Doc.
0: You're looking mighty glum today, Matt.
2: Am I?
0: You should be.
2: Why?
0: Well, I've been over to the Dodge House. Mr. Risling's down with the guard again. And there's a lot of talk, Matt. I know you must have your reasons, but people are sure wondering what those two gamblers are doing back in town again.
2: Well, that'll all be settled tonight, Doc.
0: Well, I'm glad to hear it.
2: Don't go to bed early, huh? We might need you.
0: Yeah? A fight, man? Well, you didn't have any trouble with them before. Well, you... that other fella they brought with him.
2: Yeah, that one.
3: Ain't there no way at all to stop him, Mr. Dillon?
2: I've been trying to think, Chester.
3: If there's anything in this world I hate, it's a paid gunman. I got no use for a man that can be bought for money.
2: Money's important to Tok, but I don't see it. You know what Tok is now?
3: Well, he was in the Texas Trail a little while ago.
2: Good. I'll be back later.

0: fellow took.
1: Mm. Well, it's Marshal Dillon. Sit down, Marshal. You know, Miss Kitty here.
2: Hello, Matt.
3: Kitty.
1: You've been talking about you and me and Kitty. You've been talking about me, too.
3: Well, then I'm not interrupting because I'd like to talk about you.
1: Go right ahead, but don't stay too long. You're an awful pretty girl, Matt.
2: Maybe I better leave.
1: No, no. You stay right where you are. Anything the Marshal's got to say, we can all hear. You leave, I'll leave.
2: It's up to you, Matt.
3: It's all right, Kitty. Stay. Doak, what are they paying you to get rid of me?
1: $700.
3: What if I give you $700?
1: What, to shoot them?
3: You don't care who you killed, do you?
1: Don't matter much.
3: No. All right, I'll give you $700 to clear out of here and forget this whole business.
1: You have changed, Matt. You sure never were a coward in the old days.
3: Is that what you think?
1: Well, so is Kitty, don't you, Kitty?
2: Don't tell me what I think.
1: She's full of fire, Matt. She deserves a real man. No, I think I'll get my money from Corder and Duggan. I don't want to leave Dodge. Not till Kitty and me get a little better acquainted anyway.
2: Now I am leaving.
3: You're no good, Toke. You're really no good at all anymore.
1: Wait till 8 o'clock, Marshal. We'll see about it then.
3: Sure.

0: I saw it, Mr.
1: Young. I was just coming for you. It was Hope Moreland. He just shot a man at the money table back there. But the other fellow guard first.
2: Okay, Chester. Keep an eye on Carter and Duggan.
1: Yes, sir.
3: Hope! Evening, Marshal. You got here just in time.
2: Did you kill that man, Took?
3: I killed him.
2: Why?
3: He objected to the deal, tried to pull a gun. It was self-defense. But that don't matter to none.
2: A crooked deal always leads to killing. That's why I'm running your friends out of Dodge.
0: You ain't running us out of Dodge, Marshal. Go on, Tok, show him.
3: I told you once, Carter, I'll run this play. Keep out of
0: it. Well, sure, Tok, sure. I didn't mean nothing.
2: Shut up!
3: I guess you ain't a coward after all, Matt.
2: Then get out of Dodge. And take them with you.
3: No. I'm going to try to kill me another lawman first.
2: Okay, Tok. So long.
3: So long, Marshal. I'm hurt.
4: Matt?
3: Dad?
2: Yeah.
3: You hit me both times.
2: I had to, Tok.
3: Too late to do anything about it.
2: Yeah. Yeah, it's too late.
3: By heaven, I wish I had last week back again, man. But here it is.

Porter. Duggan. Get out of here. Any way you can, but fast. And if you come back with another gunman, I won't wait to shoot him. Now get away from me.

In just a moment, we'll tell you about next week's adventure on Gunsmoke. 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Well, may I suggest that you dish him up some sugar crinkles to start with? 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

Gunsmoke, under the direction of Norman MacDonald, stars William Conrad as Matt Dillon, U.S. Marshal. Tonight's story was specially written for Gunsmoke by John Meston, with music composed and conducted by Rex Corey. Featured in the cast were John Daner, Harry Bartell, and Lawrence Dobkin. Polly Bear is Chester, Howard McNear is Doc, and Georgia Ellis is Kitty. Ken Peters speaking. Join us again next week as Matt Dillon, U.S. Marshal, meets two brothers who want to stop his fight to bring law and order out of the wild violence of the West in Gunsmoke. 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

0: Around lonely campfires throughout the western United States, cowboys still tell of the deeds of the famous masked rider of justice. He fought crime wherever he found it, and did more than any other single man to bring law and order to the frontier. With his faithful Indian companion, Tonto, and his great horse, Silver, the phantom rider of the plains faced countless dangers with unfailing courage. And now, adventure comes to life once more. The Lone Ranger rides again.
1: Come along, Silver, old fellow! Danger threatens the wagon train! Catch all those right legs of yours! I'll stay over!
0: As the Lone Ranger flashed by on Silver, we heard him say that a wagon train was in trouble. The wagon train, led by old Peter Ridley, had been suffering increasing difficulties. Amos Carver, once Ridley's firm friend, quarreled with him until the two men scarcely spoke to one another. The entire party took sides, and dissatisfaction grew daily. But when they reached the point where the Oregon Trail and the Santa Fe Trail divided, trouble reached a crisis. As our first act opens, the wagon train had made camp for the night. Amos Carver is talking to Sam Dougal, the scout.
2: Hey, granted, Sam. I've stood for all I'm a going to. I don't know where Pete gets off thinking he's the only fellow in this wagon train who knows anything.
3: Well, Mr. Carver, I'd say you ought to be the leader of this party instead of him.
2: Ain't no reason why I couldn't do just as well.
3: And you're a heap better liked by folks than he is.
2: And why not? You don't see me telling folks that everything they do is wrong.
3: Uh-huh. Like us hunting them buffalo today.
2: Blast it all, why shouldn't we hunt buffalo if we've a mind to? Ain't hurting him any, is it?
3: Of course it is.
2: That's just like Pete. Maybe he'll think of something first, and it ain't right for anybody else to think of it. I tell you, Sam, I'm going to kill all the buffalo I want.
3: Shucks, fella's got to have some kind of sport.
2: To hear Pete tell it, you think it was a crime.
3: But he's the leader. Well, I suppose you'd better do what he tells you. It's likely he'd make trouble for you if he was to cross him.
2: Just let him try it. Why, that addle-headed old buzzard ain't going to
3: take... Most likely, folks will side again you.
2: Did he say that?
3: Now, look here, Mr. Carver. I ain't one to stir up hard feelings.
2: I'm asking you a question.
3: Well, I...
2: So he did, huh? Well, I'll show him who's got the most friends. Next time I see Pete, him and me is going to have a showdown.
3: I wouldn't want you to let on I said anything, Mr. Carver.
2: You ain't told me nothing I didn't know already. Tell me what to do, will he? Thinks folks will side with him, does he? Well, I'll teach him to reckon with Amos Carver for a change.
3: I'd better be getting along, Mr. Carver. I got me some work that's waiting to be done.
2: You run across that old goat, you just tell him I got something up my sleeve he ain't expecting. And if he don't like it, he knows blame well what he can do

0: Miles today,
1: Louis. How are you, Jim?
2: Hello, Sam. See, where are things they have stored in the back of my wagon?
1: Having trouble with your things?
0: Yeah. Anybody seen Jim around? He borrowed my egg.
1: Just seen Jim a ways back.
0: Thanks.
1: Hello there, Mr. Ridley.
3: Howdy, Sam.
1: Fixing your wagon?
3: Yeah. All something wrong with the blame thing. Say, what's this I hear about you and Amos hunting buffalo today?
1: It weren't my fault, Mr. Ridley.
3: Amos put you up to it, eh?
1: Well, I'm just working for you fellas. I gotta do what I'm told to, don't I?
3: I figured it was that idiot's idea, killing buffalo just for the fun of it.
1: I told Mr. Carver we shouldn't.
3: Buffalo's for food. Everybody that lives in this country, redskins and whites both, depend on it for the living. It's a sin to kill them for sport.
1: That's right.
3: And that ain't all. Seems as if nothing suits Amos anymore. If I'm for something, then he's agin it. Sure as shooting.
1: Well, I guess he figures folks would rather have him for a leader than you, Mr. Ridley.
3: Oh, he does he?
1: I don't aim to talk when I shouldn't, but I heard him saying something about having a showdown with you.
3: Then that's just what we are going to have.
1: Of course, this ain't none of my affair, but it seems to me when one fellow's the leader, then the others ought to do as he says.
3: And that's just what Amos is going to do. I'll make that darned idiot sorry he ever crossed me.
1: Look, ain't that Amos coming this way?

0: Well, that's him, sure enough. We're going to have it out right now.
1: I hate to see trouble between you two, Mr. Ridley.
0: Ain't nothing you can do about it. Amos asked for it, and he's going to get it.
2: I want some words with you, Pete.
0: Say your say, Amos. And then I got things to tell you.
1: Now, fellas,
2: keep still, Sam. I know you've been wanting to smooth things over, but there ain't no chance.
0: Amos, you're a darned idiot.
2: I am I? Hmm. Well, listen to me, you old goat. You're going to hear some things you ain't hankering after.
0: Yeah?
2: I heard you've been hollering because me and Sam here shot some buffalo. The two of you to tell me what I can do.
0: I'm the boss of this wagon train, that's who. And I'm giving you an order right now that's going to be obeyed.
2: And what's that?
0: There ain't going to be no more shooting a buffalo less than it's for food. Killing them off just for the fun of it's got stopped.
2: I hear you. But you ain't giving me orders no more.
0: And why not?
2: Because I've been talking to some of the other folks, and they're tired of the way you've been running things.
0: Yeah?
2: We decided we're getting out. Yeah. The trail branches off just ahead. When morning comes, we're going one way and you're going the other.
0: That suits me just fine.
2: One is the Oregon Trail, the other's the Santa Fe. You can take your pick.
0: Don't matter none to me.
2: And we'll be choosing the Oregon Trail.
0: Good enough.
2: There's about half the folks who say they'll follow my lead. We'll pass the word along, and when we come to the fork, the folks can turn off one way or the other, just as they've a mind to.
1: Honest, I wish there's some way to fix it up between you fellas.
0: Well, there ain't. I've known Amos since he was knee-high to a grasshopper. And he's never had good sense.
2: Yeah, and you all has been the same stubborn galoot you are right now. Good night.
3: The next day we find Tonto, the faithful Indian companion of the Lone Ranger, in the hills, not far from the camp of the covered wagons. He's crept as close as possible to a group of outlaws who are posing as trappers. His powerful horse is concealed behind rocks. He hears Rick Logan speaking.
4: Sam ought to report pretty quick now.
5: Yeah, he ought to. He's been with the wagon train from Platte River up to now.
4: I counted on him having things fixed so the wagons would divide when they got here.
6: Hey, Rick. Just a minute.
4: What's the matter, Buck?
6: I just been wondering. Let me see that shooting iron, will you?
4: Here. What ails you? You act downright queer.
6: Them bushes ain't moving from no breeze.
4: You! Oh, what the?
6: I got him. A redskin hidden in bushes. Come on, let's see what he looks like.
5: There goes his horse.
4: Never mind the horse. What's this Indian doing around here?
6: I don't know. I seen them bushes move, and I figured some prowler might be around.
5: Oh, he ain't killed. Your bullet just grazed him.
4: Toss a rope around him for the time. We can decide later what to do with him.
6: All right, boss.
5: Say, Rick, there's Sam coming now.
4: He's right on time.
7: Over there. Move. Anyway.
4: Well, we've been waiting for you, Sam.
7: Let me get away before. Howdy, fellas.
5: Well, what's the news?
7: I got good news. Boys, this is the slickest stunt we ever pulled off.
4: You got everything set?
7: I worked just like you said, boss. Them two galoots was just spoiling for a fight.
5: Oh.
7: Say, where'd the Indian come from?
5: Buck just now caught him outside camp. He creased the redskin scalp for him.
7: Oh. Now, where in thunder have I seen that Indian afore?
4: Oh. Never mind him. I want to hear about the way things set.
7: Well, boss, I played Carver and old Ridley against each other right from the start.
4: I figured it could be done that way.
7: And they were so blamed jealous of each other, they was ready to believe anything I told them. I wasn't with them 2 days before they was fighting about who was to ride to the head of the wagon train and who was to stay at the rear.
4: Pretty slick.
7: I made Carver think that Ridley didn't like what he was doing. Then when Carver started shooting off his mouth, I told Ridley that Carver was just trying to fix it so he'd be boss.
4: Don't look like you missed any tricks, Sam.
7: I sure didn't. Before I was through, they was arguing about everything from the food to the way the wagons ought to line up.
5: You always was the smoothest talker I ever heard.
7: And all the time, I made them think I was trying to keep them friendly. If you told them it was me got in a fight, they wouldn't believe you.
4: Well, what decided them to bust up?
7: That's the best yet.
4: Yeah?
7: I got them to arguing about buffaloes.
4: What's that?
7: It's a fact, so help me. Old Ridley was dead set again killing off the buffalo for the fun of it.
5: And then what?
7: So when I told Carver the way Ridley figured, why, there wasn't nothing to do but he'd shoot as many buffalo as he blamed pleased.
4: And now the wagon train is split up for sure?
7: You bet it is. One half's going to Texas and the other half's heading for California.
4: They carrying plenty of cash with them?
7: Uh-huh. They sold everything they had before they started moving farther west.
4: Well, they're just the sort of folks we want to meet up with, then.
7: What's your plans?
4: Well, now that they've divided up, we can raid either one of them without taking chances.
7: Yeah.
4: First, we'll go after the bunch that's taking the Oregon Trail. You see, they most likely will get through Saddle Pass before they make camp for the night.
7: Yeah, Carter said they aim to get that far.
4: And once through the pass, there won't be no chance of their friends giving them any help.
7: How's that?
4: Shucks. That pass is so narrow, two fellas with extra guns can hold off a troop of soldiers if they wanted to. Then when we've finished, we can get the others.
7: You're going to get started pretty soon?
4: Oh, we'll wait an hour or so. Needn't start that early the way wagon trains travel. We can take our time.
7: Oh.
1: How about the Indian here?
4: Well, leave Buck behind to guard him. Maybe later on we can fix it some way to make it look like it was Injuns did the raiding.
1: Good enough.
4: And when that wagon train gets through the pass, we'll be there to make them folks feel right to home. Yes, sirree. They're going to get a red-hot welcome.
3: The Lone Ranger was camped only an hour's ride from the headquarters of the outlaws. At the sight of White Fellow returning without his master Tonto, he was instantly aroused.
7: White Fellow, what's happened? Where's Tonto? You know where he is, old fellow. Do you want me to follow you? Hey, Silver. If anything's happened to Tonto, we'll help him, White Fellow. I wonder if Tonto could have found the outlaws we've been hunting, Silver. We're ready, White Fellow. Lead the way and we'll follow. Come on, Silver.

0: The outlaws departed early, planning to make the trip to Saddle Pass without hurrying. They left Tonto still bound to the tree, apparently unconscious. The outlaw Buck remained behind to guard him.
1: There, Redskin. You come too yet? Mm-hmm. That sure run a nice furrow across your scalp with my shooting iron. You're darn lucky you wasn't killed.
2: You shooting me?
1: It was me, all right. And it ain't gonna do you no good to look at me like it feel pleased to carve me up. You won't be getting loose from them ropes.
2: What you do with white feller?
1: At the name of that white horse of yours? He got away. But I sure wanted to throw my rope on him. He was a swell piece of horse flesh.
2: Him good horse. Maybe him get him, you.
1: Are you loco, Injun? Now, just how'd that horse get me?
2: Maybe you see.
1: That's a good one, that is. Hey, what are you staring at?
2: Me not stare.
1: You sure was. You wouldn't be up to no tricks, would you?
2: Tonto not see anything.
1: Uh-huh. And maybe you did. I think I'll do a little investigating. I'll go...
3: Yeah. Tonto, you all right?
2: Tonto, all right. Tonto, see you come.
3: Yes, I was afraid this man might guess that someone was behind him. Here, I'll cut these ropes.
2: White fella, bring you?
3: Yes, he led me here.
2: You tie up that fella.
3: I will.
2: Then we ride past.
3: Why?
2: There's plenty trouble. Me tell you what Tonto hear.
3: I want to hear your story, Kemosabe.
2: Tonto tell you. Then maybe we save white people.
0: The curtain falls on the first act of our thrilling Lone Ranger drama. Before the next exciting scenes, please permit us to pause for just a few moments.

0: Now to continue our story. Sam Dougal, an outlaw, was hired by Peter Ridley, the leader of a wagon train. Sam brought about a quarrel between Ridley and Carver, which led to the party's division. Tonto, scouting near the camp of outlaws, was captured, but later freed by the Lone Ranger when the outlaws departed to attack a wagon train. The faithful Indian told the masked man of the outlaws' plans. It is late afternoon as our second act opens. Peter Ridley, riding at the head of the wagon train, slowly making its way down the Santa Fe Trail, is speaking to a companion.
1: I tell you, Jake, I've known Amos Carver, man and boy, for over 35 years. And I've yet to see the day you could get sense into his head without a sledgehammer.
2: He was mighty good friends once, Pete.
1: Well, we ain't no more.
2: You don't seem right somehow. Some of us are heading for Texas and some for California. Maybe we won't never see the other folks again.
1: Serves them right for following a mutton head like Amos.
2: Yeah, we ain't so far along, but what we could join up.
1: Look here, Jake. What's done is done. There ain't no going back. That's the last word I got to say.
2: Well, Pa always did say there weren't no worse enemies than them that had been friends.
1: Ain't seen nothing of Sam Dougal, have you?
2: Nope, not since early morning.
1: Reckon he went with Amos?
2: Maybe.
1: Well, I'll be...
2: Look over yonder. That might be Sam now.
1: Huh?
2: See them two fellas riding this way?
1: Mm-hmm.
2: Gosh almighty, ain't they covering the ground, though?
1: Neither one of them, Sam.
2: How come you know that?
1: Well, they're riding white horses. Sam's horse was a bay. Want no match for either of those critters.
2: They sure are beauties.
3: Come on, Silver!
1: What was he hollering?
2: I don't know. I couldn't make it out.
1: Well, they sure ain't wasting time getting here.
2: Leaping catfish. One of them's masked.
1: The other's a redskin.
3: He's a redskin!
1: That's me, stranger. Right over here. Pull up here, Jake.
2: Ain't a holdup, is it?
1: Two fellas hold up a wagon train? Jake, sometimes you ain't got a mite more sense than ain't.
4: Oh, who's the whip? Oh, oh boy, steady. Oh, you're Peter Ridley?
1: That's me. What's on your mind?
4: Ridley, you've been tricked.
1: Huh? What's that?
4: Outlaws divided your train to make it easier to attack.
1: Mister, what kind of a stunt is this? Sounds kind of funny for a fellow wearing a mask to talk of outlaws.
4: But I'm not an outlaw.
1: Then how about the mask?
4: I can explain that later. Now you must listen to me.
2: Pete, there's something about this fella I like. Maybe he ain't an outlaw.
1: You leave me to handle this, Jake.
4: Amos Carver and his party will be wiped out unless you hurry.
2: This ain't some trick, is it, stranger?
4: My friend was captured by the outlaws. You can see the bullet wound they gave him.
1: Yeah? And how come he's still living?
4: He pretended to be unconscious when the outlaws made their plans. They let him live because they didn't believe he'd heard them.
1: Go on.
4: They'll attack the other party somewhere beyond Saddle Pass.
1: Just a minute. Where'd you get the darn fool notion that outlaws split up my wagon train?
4: Sam Dougal is an outlaw. He brought about the quarrel. That was his purpose when he joined your party.
1: Stranger, Sam was the most peaceable fellow you ever seen. He was always trying to smooth things out.
4: You don't believe me?
1: No, siree, mister. You ain't going to get me to swallow a story like that.
2: Pete, you're just as stubborn as Amos. I can't see the harm in checking up on what this fella says.
4: The outlaws are traveling slowly. But if you don't ride at once, it'll be too late.
1: Now, hold on. Maybe you're an outlaw. Maybe you're just planning to get the men folks away from here and
2: then... Wait. There's Chuck.
1: Seems in as big a hurry as these fellas.
2: Looks like he's been over the back trail in the direction he's coming.
5: Whoa there, boy. Oh. Hey, Pete. Pete!
1: What's ailing you, Chuck?
5: There's something wrong with Carver's wagon train. Something powerful wrong.
1: Yeah?
5: I'm so darned out of breath, I can hardly talk.
1: Well, if you got something to tell, tell it.
5: I just came from Saddle Pass way.
1: Now, what in tarnation was you doing over there?
5: Well, you see, Sari Ann is with the other folks,
2: and... blazes with Sari Ann. Talk off.
5: I was almost to the pass when I heard some shooting.
1: Most likely Amos, gunning for Buffalo. There's a herd over his way.
5: Buffalo, nothing. Them shots was aimed at me. Somebody was trying to keep me out of that pass.
2: Pete, I bet the masked color was right all the time. Amos sure wouldn't fire at Chuck.
4: The outlaws are there now.
1: You really figure it's outlaws?
4: Of course. But we may be able to save Carney's party if you bring your men at once. Can they hold off the outlaws for a time?
1: Them sidewinders won't get Amos without trouble.
2: Are you going to do something, Pete?
1: Am I? Amos ain't got much sense, but he's my friend. And I'll fill the fellow full of lead that tries to do him harm. Come on, stranger, let's get going.

0: Lone Ranger organized the men in Ridley's party to ride to the rescue of their friends. With the masked man in the lead, they raced toward Saddle Pass. As they charged down upon the narrow cut, they were met with a volley of shots.
1: See, they don't want us to get through that pass. The rest of the outlaws are surrounding the wagon.
2: Shall we try it anyhow, stranger?
3: We can't. They can easily shoot us from cover as we approach.
4: We gotta do something. We just gotta.
3: Let's stop before we get within their range.
2: We've got to ride through that pass. Friend?
5: That's right, Pete.
1: And I've got to save Sari Ann. If them coyotes harm her,
3: I'll... The wagon train is still holding out. Now, the outlaws wouldn't be blocking the pass.
2: How do you figure that?
3: They'd have no reason to stay if their work were finished.
2: Yeah, that sounds like sense.
3: There may be another way to reach cover.
1: There ain't no other way, stranger.
4: We can't ride up them cliffs.
2: That right.
3: Now, can we ride through the pass? Carver wouldn't be helped by our death.
1: To blazes with that. If our friends is killed, we might as well be too.
3: And leave the women and children in your own party unprotected?
4: No, we can't do that. He's right. I guess we were so blame mad we was forgetting. If only you and Amos hadn't broke up, Pete.
2: And all because of them blame buffalo.
3: Buffalo?
1: Huh?
3: Didn't we pass some of the main herd beyond that rise?
2: Oh, yes, but
3: how far beyond the pass is Carver's party?
1: Oh, must be near a mile. You can see the fighting going on through the cut.
3: And I have a plan I believe will work.
2: Something to save, Amos?
3: Yes.
2: Then tell us your scheme, stranger, and we'll do anything you say.

0: Lone Ranger outlined his plan to the men, and they went into action. But in the meantime, the outlaws' attack was proceeding as their leader had ordered. The greater part of the gang, taking no risks, slowly wore down the resistance of Amos and his men. The remainder, including Rick Logan and Sam Dougal, held their positions at the pass. Rick is speaking.
1: We're doing all right, ain't we, Sam?
2: Yeah. Like you said, Rick, the whole troop of cavalry couldn't get through this pass unless we let them.
1: But we ain't letting them.
3: How are the boys making out with the wagon train?
1: Taking it careful, like I told them. Ain't no use rushing the wagons. They can stand off and snipe them without getting shot themselves.
2: It'll take a long time that way, boss.
1: Oh, what about it? We ain't in no hurry. Nobody can get past us to give them a hand.
2: It'll be dark before long.
1: All the better. If they light fires, they can be shot at without no trouble. And if they don't, the boys can sneak up to the wagons without being seen.
2: Guess you're right, boss.
3: Ever seen the time Rick had things figured wrong?
1: You just bet I don't.
3: Did you see how that bunch that came with the big hombre and the white horse stopped real sudden? They didn't take to the taste of lead we gave them.
2: They sure pulled up without no hesitation.
1: I sort of hoped they'd keep on. It'd have been fun taking them fellers off.
3: Wonder what they're up to now.
1: They done the only thing they could do.
3: What's that?
1: Turned around and rid back to where they come from.
2: Yeah, they must have.
3: The hurry they was in, they probably figured we was like to chase them.
2: That's funny.
1: What's funny?
2: What's that trembling in the ground?
1: Huh? My golly, I don't know.
3: Like there was a whole herd of cattle running wild.
2: There ain't no cattle in this country.
1: There ain't, and that's a fact. Now, I wonder...
3: Hey, boss, take a look.
1: Well, what do you mean?
3: Down the valley. See it?
2: Buffalo.
1: Why, there's thousands of...
3: Yeah. What in thunder brought them this way? They was grazing out in the prairie the last I seen of them.
2: It's a stampede.
3: Look at them raise the dust.
1: Say, ain't there some fellows on horses chasing them?
2: My golly, there is.
3: And one of them is the same hombre we saw before. The fellow with the big white horse.
1: That's him.
2: The buffalo's heading right for the pass.
3: If they come busting through here, we ain't got a chance.
2: To stop bluffing them and gone loco.
1: Fire at them. Try to turn them.
3: The shots don't haze them.
1: Keep on shooting. They gotta be shot.
2: They'll trample us. Cut us to pieces. I'm getting out of here.
1: Stay where you are. If you move, I'll take you with lead.
2: Come on, please,
1: if
2: on.
1: They get through, we're licked. Keep on shooting.
3: You can't stop them. You can't, I'm telling you.
2: Go on and shoot me. I'm going to get trampled out.
3: They're in the pass.
1: Blast them.
3: We can't stop them no more in a mountain slide.
2: Watch out, hey. Watch out.
3: We gotta run.
1: Run for it, fellas. They're right on us. Run for your lives.

0: The maddened herd of buffalo, urged on by the Lone Ranger and Ridley's men, thundered through the pass, sweeping all before it. As they cleared the way, the masked man and his companions raced through the pass.
1: Come along, Silver, old fellow! Stretch out those great legs of yours! The wagon train must be saved!
2: Cut them out of those down doors! Cut them down!
1: I give up, I tell you.
3: So, Sam, you was an outlaw like the masked fella said.
4: Ridley, this gang has made a practice of attacking small wagon trains.
3: Well, they ain't going to do it no more, thanks to you, stranger.
4: We left one of the band tied up at their camp. We can get him later.
5: Get along there, you low-down sidewinder. Get along before I ventilate your hide.
6: Don't shoot. Watch out for that gun. I'm doing what you tell me, ain't I?
5: You'd better. You know what's good for you.
6: Amos!
5: Pete, by the eternal.
3: How you hurt, Amos?
5: Nary a scratch.
3: And are the others all right?
5: Shucks, none of them are hurt so bad the time won't mend them. But you sure come along just in time.
3: Yeah, but it was the masked fella got us here. It was him that thought of stampeding the buffalo.
4: You were fortunate to survive this danger.
5: Aren't we, though?
4: But you'll meet many more dangers before your journey is over.
3: We've learned that, stranger.
4: If you travel separately, neither party will be strong enough to defend itself.
5: Oh, just what are you getting at, stranger?
4: Forget your quarrels and reunite. You owe it to the people you lead.
3: Well, I'm willing.
5: You old goat, you listen to me. I was bent for trouble, and I got it. And here's my hand to show I'm sorry.
3: You really mean you want to join up with me again, Amos?
5: Ain't that what I'm saying?
3: Shake. We're friends again. Even if you are a stubborn old idiot.
5: There's another thing, Pete.
3: Yeah?
5: About them buffalo. They saved my life after I was dead set on killing them for sport.
3: They sure did.
5: And I got this to say. The first feller I see shooting them regardless has got me to deal with. And that goes as it stands.

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a sweet-scented, cigar-smoking society. This is Arthur Godfrey down in Washington, D.C. 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
2: The Challenge of the Yukon! It's King, swiftest and strongest lead dog of the North Country, blazing the trail for Sergeant Preston of the Northwest Mounted Police in his relentless pursuit of lawbreakers.
3: On King! On your husky!
2: Gold! Gold discovered in the Yukon! A stampede to the Klondike in the greedy race for riches. Now back to the days of the gold rush, when Sergeant Preston and his wonder dog King battled through storm and snow to preserve law and order as they met the Challenge of the Yukon. Three men sat in Sam Bartlett's cabin, their feet stretched toward the big iron stove. Sam was the owner of the Golden Ace Cafe, and his prosperity was reflected in the size and unusual comfort of his home. Jim Taylor, a prospector, and Sergeant Preston of the Northwest Mounted Police were Sam's visitors. At the Mountie's feet lay his big lead dog, King, listening to the voices of the three men as they lounged comfortably in the warm room.
4: Well, I'm starting my trip to Selkirk tomorrow. I was going to start yesterday, but Chief said it was going to snow. So I postponed...
5: Wait a minute, Jim. Who said it was going to snow?
4: Chief.
6: Chief's one of your dogs, isn't he?
4: Why, sure. You know the one, Sergeant. Big gray husky. He's half wolf.
6: Oh, and yes.
5: He told you it was going to snow, huh?
4: Chief's better than any barometer ever made. When he sniffs the air and acts up in a certain way, I'll lay 8 to 5 it's going to snow or storm. What's the matter?
5: You old sourdoughs are all alike. You spend so much time pushing around this country with a dog team, you think a dog is almost human.
6: Some dogs are, Sam. I know how Jim feels about Chief. I feel the same way about King. A dog's a priceless possession, especially here in the North Country.
5: Yeah, but how many of them are smart?
6: Well, a dog's intelligence depends a great deal on his master.
5: Sergeant, you're as bad as the rest of them. As far as I can see, a dog's only good to pull a sled. And they won't do that unless you whip them into it.
4: Sam, you're wrong.
6: Let me ask you something. Have you ever owned a dog?
5: No, and I don't want to. Oh, they're all right if you can work them, but otherwise a dumb mutt is about the most useless.
4: Dumb? How can you say that with a dog like King laying right here in front of us?
6: King, old fella, you hear what's being said about you?
4: Look at him. Getting up and putting his head right on Preston's knee.
6: We understand each other. King's more help to me than any man could be.
4: Sam, I wish you were smart, getting a helper down to Golden Ace Cafe. The cashier you got down there, Slim Tracy, isn't any prize.
5: I heard that you and Slim had a little falling out.
4: I swear he deliberately tried to shortchange me when I cashed in my chips the other night. He said it was a mistake, but I still don't believe it.
5: Slim said you insulted him in front of everybody.
4: And he had it coming.
6: Have you ever had any trouble with Slim, Sam?
5: No, never. I think it was Jim's imagination. Everyone makes a mistake now and then.
4: Well, this was a pretty big mistake. Slim thought I'd been drinking and wouldn't notice.
6: Oh, it probably was a mistake, Jim. How are you making out at the cafe, Sam?
5: No, I'm doing great. I handle the day shift, and I let Slim take charge at night.
4: Oh. You're making a mistake, letting him handle all that cash.
5: You sure hate him, don't you, Jim?
4: I don't like his shifty eyes.
5: Maybe they'll swim now. It's about closing time for the cafe.
4: Speak of the devil.
6: You're just prejudiced, Jim. Quiet, King.
5: Hello, Sam. Oh, hello there, Slim. I thought it'd be you. Come on in. Oh, you got company. Hello, Sergeant.
6: Hello, Slim.
5: Jim. Sit down and get warm.
7: I can't stay. I just closed the cafe.
5: How is business today?
7: Better than usual. Big play at the faro and poker tables. Taking lots of money. That's why I stopped here on the way home.
5: What's that under your arm?
7: We let a lot of cash pile up in the safe, and tonight something went wrong with the lock. The door wouldn't shut. We gotta get that fixed.
5: Well, with Preston and this dog of his around, I don't think we have to worry much.
6: Come on over and sit down, Slim.
7: tell you the truth, Sergeant, I'm a little scared of that dog of yours.
6: Oh.
7: I'm not used to dogs.
6: It won't hurt you.
4: I can think of a lot of people worse than dogs.
7: So can I, but I'm not afraid of them.
4: Why?
8: Now, boys, no quarreling. Sit down, Slim.
7: No, thanks. I've had a hard night. I brought the cash home with me, Sam. I'll keep it at my house until you get the safe fixed tomorrow. $15,000 is a lot of money.
8: A good idea.
7: Good night.
6: Good night, Slim.
4: Good night, Slim.
6: Well, I didn't realize it was so late. Come on, King. We have to go, too.
4: Well, I'm going to wait a few minutes.
6: You should have walked home with Slim. Your cabin's just a short way past his, isn't it, Jim?
4: That's why I want to wait. I don't want to walk home with him. I do have to get home, though. Have to get an early start tomorrow morning.
6: I hope the weather clears up for your trip.
8: You don't have to worry. You just do what that mother of a dog tells you to.
4: I sure will. And he'll tell me what's more.
2: The following morning, Sergeant Preston and King were just leaving the barracks when Sam Bartlett hurried toward them.
9: Preston!
6: What's wrong, Sam?
9: Slim's been murdered. I just came from his camp.
6: Slim murdered? Are you sure?
9: He was killed with a knife or something. Then somebody dragged his body down with a footbridge near the river and pushed it through a hole in the ice. And what's
6: more... Come on. We'll go to his cabin right away. Come on, King.

0: Just look at this cabin, Sergeant. Chairs and table tumbled over, broken lamp. Look at these bloodstains all over the floor.
1: Slim must have put up quite a fight.
0: It's easy to see what happened. Someone killed him and robbed him and then dragged his body down to the river.
1: How about that money Slim brought from your cafe last night?
0: That's gone. I looked for it. He was killed fighting for it.
1: Certainly looks like it. Yeah, he'd have been killed for a lot less than $15,000. Let's follow this trail down the river. Come on, King.
0: See the tracks and footprints in the snow? And look at this scooped out path alongside them where they dragged Slim's body.
1: Yes. The red stains in the snow.
0: Look at these sled tracks, Preston. They cross right here, right past Slim's cabin.
1: Mm-hmm. Heavily loaded. Pulled by a six dog team.
0: I bet that sled belonged to the killer. He knifed Slim, stole the money, and headed south.
1: You may be right, Sam. Let's go down the hole in the ice. King's down there beside it.
0: Whoever killed Slim must have known he had that money in his cabin.
1: You think he told anybody in the cafe?
0: He wouldn't be that foolish.
1: Then we were the only ones who knew it. You and Jim and I.
0: I didn't like to mention Jim myself, Sergeant, but...
1: But you suspected him from the beginning, haven't you?
0: He and Slim didn't like each other at all.
1: That's true. What's wrong, King?
0: Excited at the smell of blood, I suppose.
1: He followed this trail right down to this hole in the ice.
0: Guess he thinks we don't know a body's been dumped in it. With this current as strong as it is under the ice, we'll never be able to recover it. We don't know where it'll be after the thaw next spring.
1: It doesn't seem possible that Jim would do a thing like this.
0: Now, I'll tell you something else. I traced back those sled tracks, and they came right from Jim's cabin.
1: But Jim would have to go this way. Said he was going to Selkirk, Sam.
0: Well, it sure looks suspicious. Jim heard Slim tell me about taking the cash home with him. What would be simpler than killing Slim, robbing him, and hiding the body so there's no direct proof of a murder?
1: That's all circumstantial evidence, Sam.
0: Well, you can't deny that somebody dragged Slim's body down here to this hole in the ice. Somebody murdered Slim. Now, who did it?
1: That's what we have to find out.
0: Well, how?
1: These tracks, King. Get the scent, boy.
0: Hey, look, all that hound can smell is blood. We know where Slim is.
1: King can follow the scent of these footprints.
0: He's following those sled tracks. I told you it was Jim.
1: Look here, Sam. There's two sets of footprints going along with this sled.
0: He must have had someone helping him. I wondered how Jim could have fought Slim by himself. Slim was stronger.
1: I wonder who could have helped Jim.
0: Well, he was mighty chummy with Kuna, that Eskimo who's always getting into trouble.
1: Well, I'm going back to the barracks and get my sled loaded and follow this trail.
2: Quiet, King!
0: It's the smell of blood that's getting him excited. All must know what that means. Can he follow Jim's trail? That's a question.
1: He certainly can.
0: Would you mind if I went with you this time, Sergeant? Slim was a good friend of mine, and... Well, it was my money that was stolen.
1: I'll be glad to take you, Sam. Maybe you'll learn a little more about dogs if you come. I don't know what you're trying to tell me, King. We've got to get back to the barracks and get ready for the trip.
3: If the great lead dog could have talked, he would have told the sergeant a very important thing. King had followed many murder trails before, but this one was different. It was the end of the second day of the trip, and King ran well ahead of the team through the lightly falling snow, while the Mountie and Sam plodded behind the sled.
2: I hope this snow lets up. We'll cover the sled tracks pretty soon.
1: King will be able to follow the sled. It's quite fresh.
2: Jim is headed for Selkirk, all right. Because all we have to do is follow the regular trail down there on the river.
1: King's turning off the river and going west.
2: Hey, what's wrong with that fool dog? We can still see the sled tracks going south.
1: I don't know what's wrong with him.
2: He don't want to follow the sled tracks.
1: Snow's just about covered these footprints, but somebody left the trail right here.
2: Yeah, they probably were made by some trapper or prospector. Come on, Sergeant, let's not waste time.
1: King seems to be interested in him.
2: Listen, that mud is local. We know Jim had a dog team and a sled. We can still see the tracks. Jim wouldn't be fool enough to go off by himself. We better hurry before the snow covers everything.
1: Yes. I guess you're right, Sam.
2: Come on, King. This way, boy. Hey, what the dickens is wrong with him?
1: He won't come. I can't figure it out.
2: Come on, King.
3: The big gray dog tried hard to tell his master to follow him. Training meant following the Mountie's orders. Those orders had been to follow certain tracks. And even though his master seemed to have changed his mind, King's instinct told him the sergeant was wrong. The great dog had been put on the scent of a certain man, and he knew that until that man was caught, his job was unfinished. He ran farther back on the bank of the creek, stood still, and barked.
1: He seems determined that we go that way.
2: What's the matter with that dumb mutt? Does he think we're playing a game with him? Go on and drag him back here. He ain't worth a powder to blow him up.
1: Don't be too sure of that, Sam. I'm going to follow King.
2: You mean you're going to leave this trail that we can see with our own eyes and go that way just because that fool dog got off on the wrong trail?
1: I told King to follow the trail of the man who dragged that body down to the ice. That's obviously what he's doing.
2: Now you've gone crazy. Jim's tracks and his sled go south, Sergeant. We can see that.
1: I'm betting on King, Sam.
4: All right, King, we're following you, fella. How are you, huskies? Push! Push on!
3: The trail through the woods was a difficult one for the dog team and the heavily laden sled. Sergeant Preston and Sam broke the trail with snowshoes, and Sam grumbled at the delay. By nightfall, they reached a wide creek and were about to make camp when the Mountie noticed a small campfire ahead.
1: There's a campfire, Sam. Maybe we finally caught the man we're after.
2: Whoever this fool dog thought he was chasing is a full day ahead by this time. He could make lots better time than we could. Yeah, that looks like an Indian.
1: It is an Indian. Somebody with him, lying there beside the fire.
4: Poking! Oh, your horses!
1: Hello there.
5: Oh.
1: Be careful, Sam.
2: Don't worry, I'm watching.
5: Be white arm. I'm glad you come. All supply gone. My brother, him bad sick.
1: Is that your brother lying there?
5: Him bad sick for 3 days.
1: Oh.
5: White man come, stay here. Steal all food.
1: White man stole your supplies?
5: Well, him leave early before sun come up. Him go to creek crossing, maybe.
2: A white man, you say?
1: You see, Sam, I guess King was right after all.
2: Jim must have tried to throw us off the trail by sending that Eskimo ahead with a dog team, thinking we wouldn't turn off the creek.
1: And we wouldn't have, if it hadn't been for King.
2: It was a dirty trick stealing these Indians' food.
1: Well, I better have a look at White Owl's brother.
5: Lots of people in creek crossing sick.
1: Huh?
5: Doctor, come there.
1: Yeah, this man has a very high fever.
5: Him not talk. Him bad sick.
1: Yes. We'll have to get him back to Cree Crossing as soon as we can.
3: Darkness was falling the following day when Sergeant Preston halted the team to make camp. Their progress had been slow, as the sick man needed constant attention. As they finished making a bed of spruce branches for him, Sergeant Preston bent over the sled to lift him up.
1: Come on, Big Bear. I'll carry you over. Sam.
2: What's wrong, Sergeant?
1: I'm afraid there isn't anything we can do for him.
5: Him worse?
1: I'm sorry, White Owl. Your brother's dead.
5: Dead?
2: But what do you think was wrong with him, Sergeant? What'd he die of?
1: I'm not sure, Sam, but I think it's diphtheria.
2: Diphtheria? Gosh, that's contagious. Now, when he's buried, we better head straight back home. I don't want to go to Creek Crossing if there's a diphtheria epidemic there.
1: But what about the man who stole your money? The man who murdered Slim? He must have gone to Creek Crossing.
2: Clean forgot about him.
1: I'm going on to the village, Sam. If Jim's there, it's my duty to get him, and the doctor may need my help.
5: Me go back to village, too.
1: Good, White Owl.
2: Well, seeing as how I'd get lost by myself, Sergeant, maybe I'd better go with you.
1: It's a good idea, Sam. We'll start for Cree Crossing in the morning.
3: It was evening, 2 days later, when the Mountie, Sam, and White Owl entered the trading post at Cree Crossing. They were met at the door by a tired, haggard-looking man who introduced himself.
6: I'm Dr. Pierre, Sergeant. Come in.
1: We're on the trail of a criminal, Doctor. Have you seen a strange white man in the village?
6: No, I haven't. If he came to the village, I'm afraid he wouldn't have stayed long. You see, we have an epidemic here. It's diphtheria.
1: That's what I figured must have happened. White Owl's brother died of it on the trail.
6: Many have died, and more are dying. The Indian village just beside the town is especially bad. I need help, Sergeant. Could you possibly give up your manhunt for a few days?
2: Oh, now, Sergeant, if we let Jim get away, we'll never find him.
6: I'm trying to get this store fixed up as a hospital and isolate the cases. But I can't do it alone.
1: We'll stay and help you, Doctor. Human lives are more important than catching a criminal.
6: Thank you.
1: What can we do to help?
6: We'll have to get as many of the sick people as possible moved here. If we can isolate the cases, we can keep it from spreading. They have dozens of sick people in the Indian village to the north. You'll have to bring them here to take care of them.
1: A white owl can drive a dog team. I'll let him use mine to bring the Indians in.
6: Oh, that'll be a lifesaver, Sergeant.
1: We'll get some of them in here tonight and the rest tomorrow. Now, why don't you try and get some sleep tonight, Doctor?
6: I've had no sleep for the past 2 nights. If I could get a little rest...
1: You're going to get it. Sam and I will take care of the people we bring in tonight. You can tell us what to do.
3: The following day was a busy one, bringing the sick people into the trading post. Sergeant Preston, Sam, and the doctor worked tirelessly. Night had fallen, and Sam and the Mountie were resting in the small back room when Dr. Pierce entered.
1: You'd better sit down, Doctor. You look dead on your feet.
6: Oh, it's hopeless, Sergeant. Too many people are sick. I'm running out of antitox and had very little.
1: You know where we can get more?
6: The nearest place is Dawson.
1: Mm.
6: Dr. Carlson there must have a lot of it. But it would take 3 days to get there.
2: You mean you haven't any more of it?
6: What I have, I'm saving for the children.
1: I'll get some for you, Doctor. I have my dog team.
6: That would take almost a week. By then, I don't know what will happen. Besides, I need you to help me take care of these people who are already sick.
2: Too bad that dog of yours can't talk the way you claim he can, Preston. We could send him to Dawson.
1: If King could go alone...
2: Just tell him what you want. You claim he's almost human.
6: It's hardly a time to joke, Sam.
1: Sam's given me an idea, Doctor.
6: What?
1: That Indian white owl can drive a dog team. Now, he could take mine.
6: But it would take him so long to get Dan back.
1: But I thought of a way to save time. King won't go with anyone but me. But if we put him in a crate and let White Owl take him to Dawson on the sled, he'd come straight back to me the minute they let him out.
2: Well, what good would that do?
1: We could give White Owl a note to Dr. Carlson and Dawson. They could put the antitoxin in a saddle pack on King and let him go. King would be back here in half the time to take a dog sled to get here.
6: If we could get the antitoxin in 4 days instead of 6 or 8...
1: It would save a lot of lives.
6: It might be worth a trial.
2: But you're not going to trust precious medicine to a dog. He might go chasing off after rabbits or something.
1: Not King. He'd get back to me just as fast as he could.
6: It's worth a trial, Sergeant. Then you could stay here and help me with the sick.
1: I'll have to stay here, Doctor. That's the only way we can make King come back here alone in the fastest possible time.
3: The following morning, before daybreak, White Owl was ready to leave for Dawson. King whined and looked up at Preston doubtfully as the Mountie ordered him to get into the large box that was securely tied on the sled. Instinct told him something important was expected of him. So even though he didn't understand it, he jumped into the box when his master ordered it.
1: It's hard to understand, old fella, I know. Get in the box, boy. Up, King. There you were. Now we're going to close you in, King. All right, boy. You're going with White Owl.
2: I think you're crazy.
1: All right, White Owl, get going. Give this note to Dr. Carlson. And when you let King go, tell him to find me.
5: Me do.
1: Don't spare the dogs, White Owl. Get to Dawson as soon as you can. All right, go on. Good luck, White Owl. Well, Sam, maybe King will prove to you that a dog's valuable after all.
2: I hope so. You don't know how important it might be.
1: Sam, what's wrong with you? You're swaying.
2: I feel funny. My throat, I didn't want to admit it. I've been dizzy all morning.
1: Sam, get back in the store right away. You should have stayed in bed this morning. Here, let me help you in.
2: I got it all right, Preston. I never wanted to believe in a dog the way I do now.
6: What's wrong?
1: Here's our next patient, Doctor. We'd better get a cot ready for Sam.
3: Dr. Carlson in Dawson City shook his head doubtfully as he read the note that White Owl had brought him. Then he looked gravely at the big gray dog locked securely in the crate that had been brought into his cabin.
7: If it weren't Sergeant Preston and old dog Pierce who had sent this note, I'd think someone was either drunk or crazy, trusting a dog to carry antitoxin all by himself.
5: I have a hard time with dogs. Him will want to get out all the time.
7: This antitoxin is precious stuff, and I hate to risk it.
5: Sergeant Preston say dog get back quicker alone.
7: Yes, and time is precious, too, in a case like this.
5: Maybe him go cross country where sled not go. Get there fast.
7: Question is, will he do it? 9 dogs out of 10 would go chasing game or something and never get there.
5: Him want go back to Monty.
7: He's a wonderful dog. You want to go back to Preston King?
5: Him know what you said.
7: He seems to, doesn't he? I'm going to take a chance on you, old fellow. Get him out of that crate, White Owl. Now get the antitoxin into that saddle pack. There's one thing about sending him out in this weather. The cold will preserve the antitoxin.
3: Over the white, empty wasteland of the Yukon, the huge gray dog sped toward his master. The wind blew an icy blast that froze his breath and coated his fur in silver frost. He ran with a long, tireless, mile-eating lope like a wolf, and the drops from his lolling tongue froze before they touched the ground. He ran with one thought, to get back as fast as possible to his master who needed him.
8: Hey, Pete, look. Look over there on that plane. Is that a dog?
9: Where? Yep, sure is. Hey, look at him go. Speaking across like a gray bullet.
8: Wonder what he's chasing.
9: Well, it's a cinch we can't catch him to ask him.
10: Yeah, look. Is that a wolf lying there by the stream?
11: Oui, it is. Wait, I will take shot at him.
10: Ah, such a bad shot you are. And there he goes over the hill.
11: Oh, that wolf, she was too far away for the hit.
10: Ah, you are only good for scaring. Sacre bleu, see how fast he ran.
3: The wind howled around the trading post. Darkness had fallen, and the patients tossed and groaned on their cots. Sergeant Preston sat beside Sam, whose eyes were bright with fever.
1: Let me fix your pillows, Sam. There.
12: Thanks, Preston. Any sign of King yet?
1: Why, there's a blizzard, Sam. King couldn't possibly get here until tomorrow, I'm afraid.
12: Sergeant, can you help me? There's a man out in the snow in front of the trading post. He's falling down. I can't carry him in here alone.
1: Yes, I'll help you, Doctor.
12: We can put him on this cart next to Sam's. There he is.
1: There's something beside him. A box of some sort, and it's heavy.
12: He'll get it later. You take his feet, Sergeant. Yes. I'll get him on the arms. All right. I'll get the door open.
1: I can shut it with my foot.
9: Oh. Who is it, Preston?
1: We don't know yet, Sam. There.
12: Get his boots and park off, Sergeant. I'll go out and bring in the box.
1: All right, Doctor.
9: Where'd he come from?
1: He managed to get as far as the door and then collapsed. He, why?
9: What's wrong?
1: It's Slim.
9: Why, it can't be. Slim was murdered.
1: Slim wasn't murdered. King was following Slim's trail, not Jim's.
9: Then whose body is under the ice?
1: We won't know that till Slim gets conscious.
12: Here's the box this man was carrying. It's very heavy.
1: That box belongs to Sam, Doctor. It's full of money. This is the man we were trailing.
12: The man who stole the money from Sam and supplies from White Owl and his brother?
1: That's right.
12: There you are, Sam. He must have caught diphtheria from White Owl's brother when they camped together that night.
9: Just put it down beside the bed, Doc. I don't seem to care about it now. All I want is to have King get back.
1: I think Slim's getting conscious, Doctor.
12: He has a high fever. I doubt that he'll live until morning. Hand me that glass of brandy, Sergeant.
1: All right. There you are.
9: Where am I?
12: Drink this, Slim. Now, my back. That's it.
9: I'm dying. I heard you say...
12: You're a very sick man, Slim.
9: Sergeant Preston.
1: Yes, Slim. We trailed you.
9: Then I didn't fool you.
1: We thought it was your body that was dragged down to the hole in the ice, but I guess it was Jim's. You didn't fool my dog, though.
9: No. No, Sergeant. I'm not a murderer. I didn't kill Jim.
1: But the body?
9: I wanted to pretend I was murdered. So he wouldn't look for me.
1: Yes?
9: It was an antelope's body I put through the ice.
1: An antelope's body? So that's what King was trying to tell me.
9: I followed Jim's trail, so you'd think that Jim had killed me.
1: And we did think so, except King. Well, you'd better be quiet now, Slim.
6: Why don't you try to get some sleep yourself, Sergeant?
1: Well, I'm all right, thanks. How are the patients?
6: Those two children are getting worse, I'm afraid. Sam's temperature's getting higher. He's asleep, though.
9: No. No, I'm not asleep. I guess I'm done for.
1: No, you're not, Sam.
9: It was silly to plan on that dog.
1: Don't give up hope, Sam. King will get here.
6: He probably won't make it till tomorrow night. He has to...
1: Doctor, did you hear something?
6: Just the wind?
1: No, it wasn't the wind. It sounded like... It is. It's King.
6: It's not possible.
4: King, old boy. Doctor, it is King. He made it.
13: Good job. Got here. Thank God he made it. I can't believe it.
1: Come here, old boy.
13: He did it. He saved us.
1: And the antitoxin's here in the saddlebag. Oh, King, old fellow, you all right?
6: He's not exactly all right. His feet are cut. Look at the bloody tracks on the floor.
1: And it looks as if somebody's creased him with a bullet.
6: Someone probably thought he was a wolf.
1: Is there enough antitoxin, Doctor?
6: Enough to stop this epidemic.
9: And I doubted King.
6: He saved your life, Sam. And the lives of many others by getting it back here so fast. The town will always be grateful to that dog of yours, Preston. I'll get my hypodermic.
1: Good boy, King, old fella.
9: Preston, I'm sorry for everything. I heard what Slim told you. King was right from the first.
1: Yes, he was, Sam.
9: I guess I just... never knew enough about dogs.
1: Well, you will from now on, Sam.

0: Asked to name the present lightweight boxing champion, and you answered Ike Williams, you'd be right, because Ike is recognized as the world's title holder by the National Boxing Association. If you answered Bob Montgomery, you'd still be correct, because Bobcat Bob is the New York State Athletic Commission's choice for champ. But this confusing situation will be cleared up Monday night, for that's when Montgomery and Williams battle it out for the undisputed lightweight championship of the world. And you'll be able to hear the blow-by-blow account on ABC. Ace fight caster Don Dunphy will describe the action, and sports expert Bill Corum will deliver the between-round analyses and the color background. Considering the fact that both Montgomery and Williams are capable boxers and heavy punchers, plus the fact that they're evenly matched, this fight for the undisputed world's lightweight title promises to be a real thriller. So listen this Monday night, when it's broadcast over most ABC stations on Cavalcade of Sports. This is ABC, the American Broadcasting Company.
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3: Joel McRae. In Tales of the Texas Rangers. Tonight, transcribed from Hollywood, another authentic reenactment of a case from the files of the Texas Rangers.

Starring Joel McRae as Ranger Jace Pearson. Texas, more than 260,000 square miles. And 50 men who make up the most famous and oldest law enforcement body in North America.

0: from the files of the Texas Rangers come these stories based on fact. Only names, dates, and places are fictitious for obvious reasons. The events themselves are a matter of record.
1: It is 4 p.m. on the afternoon of December 25th, 1940, in the small West Texas town of Rockfield. In his office, Dr. Edward Hartley and his nurse are just clearing up after treating an emergency case, which has taken the doctor away from his family on this Christmas day.
2: Doctor, before I leave, would you like me to stay?
3: Alice, I would just like you to scoot on home where you should have been hours ago.
2: And what about you? I think it's a shame. The one day in the year family should be together and you have an emergency.
3: Well, anyway, old Mrs. Thompson will feel a lot better now for the holidays. Pretty nasty infection.
2: Mm-hmm.
3: This doctor thinks that one business can't be run by a time clock.
2: And nursing's a part of doctrine, so I leave when you do.
3: Trapped.
2: Oh, no.
3: Huh? What's the matter?
2: Doctor, you come over the window for a minute?
3: Not another patient.
2: I think so.
3: Well, guess the Christmas tree can wait a little longer. Who is it?
2: I don't know. Here, look. That man just getting out of the car.
3: I don't recognize him. That arm must be in pretty bad shape. Bandage clear to the elbow.
2: And why didn't he come in 2 hours ago?
3: Huh? What do you mean?
2: That man was sitting in that car 2 hours ago. Only he was parked in front of the house next door. I wonder...
3: I'm away from there.
2: What, doctor, what...
3: I don't want him to see you. Go on. What else?
2: Well, just an hour later, when I took Mrs. Thompson out to her car, he was still there.
3: And he meant it. He really meant it.
2: Doctor, what is it?
3: Alice... Now, listen to me. Don't ask any questions. I want you to get in the...

0: supply closet and stay there.
1: What?
0: Whatever you do, don't make a sound. No matter what happens out here, don't give yourself away. You understand? Your life depends on it.
1: What is it? Why don't we call the sheriff?
0: I'm going to. Hurry. Hurry into the closet. Now remember, not a sound. I should have known it had come. I didn't know when. Come on, come on. Operator, this is Doc Hartley. Listen carefully. I have to speak quietly. Get the sheriff to my office as quick as you can, and don't call back. Just get him out here. Can't stall any longer. Come in. Just a minute. Here he goes. Yes?
2: You're Doc Hartley?
0: That's right.
2: Well, can I come in?
0: Oh, of course. Come in. No, that's the supply closet. My dispensary is this way. Now, if you'll just get up on the table. Here, would you like to lie down? More comfortable for that arm.
2: I'll sit.
0: That's a lot of bandaging. What did you do to that hand?
2: I think maybe I sprained it. You're the doc. Suppose you tell me.
0: Huh.
2: Always work this slow, Doc?
0: I'm sorry.
2: Where's your nurse?
0: She's gone home a long time ago. Not even supposed to be working today. This is Christmas, you know?
2: Yeah, I know. Why don't you pull the last of the bandage off, Doc? Don't you want to see my hand?
0: I know what's in it.
2: Yeah, I'll do it myself. Yeah. See? There's your Christmas present, Doc, in my fist. Nice 38. Don't you want it, Doc?
0: Why are you doing this? Why?
2: Maybe I shouldn't give it to you. You guessed what it was. Spoil my surprise. Ah, you look like a nice guy. I'll give it to you anyway. Look at me, Doc. You know what it's for. Merry Christmas, Doc.
3: Lon McGill, on arriving at the scene of the crime, found Dr. Hartley dead and Nurse Alice Leonard in a state of physical collapse. He immediately asked for the help of the Texas Rangers. Ranger Jace Pearson was assigned, joining the sheriff at the doctor's office a short while later.
4: Photographer will be out of your way in a minute, Jace. The nurse I told you about is in the other room. Maybe you want to talk to her first.
5: Yeah, thanks, Sheriff. She's still as bad off as she was.
4: Oh, she's some better now. It's a rough thing for a woman to have to go through.
5: Yeah, plenty rough.
4: In here, Jason. Alice. Alice, this is Ranger Pearson. It's Alice Leonard, Jason. Been Doc Hartley's nurse for 6 years.
5: Howdy, ma'am.
6: I'm sorry. I just can't even get a hold of myself. It was so horrible.
5: I know how you must feel, ma'am, but you'll be helping a lot by answering a few questions.
6: I've tried.
5: Fine. Sheriff here has given me what you told him, so I won't put you through that again. Just want to clear up a few things. You know of anyone who might have wanted Doc dead?
6: Oh, what sort of person would want that? Doctor was a wonderful man. Never had an enemy in his life. Sheriff will tell you that.
4: That's right, Jace. Doc was a real popular man in this town. I never heard a word against him.
5: Friend didn't put him where he is now, Sheriff. Ma'am, you say you saw the killer's face?
6: Yes, through the keyhole.
5: You think you'd recognize him if you saw him again?
6: Yes, I'm sure I would.
5: Good. Now, from that conversation, would you say the doctor knew this man?
6: No.
5: Yet when he saw him through the window, he made you hide in the closet.
6: Yes, that's right.
5: He say anything at all about the man?
6: No. Wait. I remember now. He said something about... He meant it.
5: He meant it?
6: Yes.
5: What is it, ma'am?
6: I just remembered something. A note.
5: What note, Al?
6: A few weeks ago, the doctor got a letter. I opened it because I took care of his mail.
5: Go on.
6: Inside was just a piece of paper with words cut out from newspapers pasted to it. It said the payoff is soon.
5: What did the doctor say when he saw it?
6: Well, he just laughed. Said it was some sort of joke. But I caught him sitting and staring at it a few times after that.
5: You know where that letter is?
6: Well, I think it's in his desk.
5: Miss Leonard, do you remember anything about the car this man drove?
6: No.
1: just that it was black, a sedan. Oh, and the front fender had a big dent in it. I remember I could see it from the office window.
5: I think that'll do for now, ma'am. You go home and try and get some rest.
4: Tell the deputy I said to drive you home, Alice.
1: I will. I hope you find the man that did it. I hope you find him.
4: Oh, poor woman. She was mighty fond of the doc, geez. Must have spent some bad minutes in that closet.
5: Yeah, the doc had a couple of bad minutes, too, Sheriff. The photographer must be finished in there by now. Let's take a look.
4: Nothing's been touched in there, Jace. Everything's just the way we found it. Thought you'd want it that way.
5: Thanks, Sheriff. Let's have a look at the doc.
4: I'll just whip the sheet off him here.
5: He shot at close range, all right. Powder burns. The angle of the shot seemed to bear out the nurse's story. Ballistics will fill us in later. Let's have a look at this desk.
4: Okay, Jace. Well, there's not much on this side, Jace. What's the matter?
5: Drawer full of Christmas candies. That'll be a nice Christmas for those poor kids.
4: Hey, wait a minute, Jace. I think this is what you want.
5: And that's it. The payoff is soon. No envelope with it?
4: I reckon Doc threw that away.
5: It'd be a tough one to trace. Cheap paper, the message in newspaper captions. It's used a lot for blackmail because it's so hard to run down.
4: Well, where to now, Jace?
5: Has the Doc's wife been told about this yet?
4: No. Been holding off. I sure don't relish it, none. Those kids and all.
5: Let's tell her together then, Sheriff. It's a little easier that way.
4: Thanks, Jace. Anything more we can do here?
5: No, but before we go, I want to check on that black sedan with a smashed front fender. See if it's on the stolen car list.
4: Sure thing.
5: If you can spare a couple of deputies, Sheriff, I'd like them to do a house-to-house on this street. Maybe somebody else got a look at that car or the killer.
4: It's a good idea, Jace. There's not much to go on, is there?
5: There's enough. They always leave enough. This is one killer I want, Sheriff. I want him bad. A black sedan with a smashed front fender was on the stolen car list. We finished our calls and left. 15 minutes later, we stood in front of a large, neat house on a well-kept street. Staring at the front door, Doc Hartley would never open again. Through the parlor window, we could see three laughing kids and proud grandparents around a Christmas tree. It was a rough doorbell to ring.
1: Darling, I thought you'd never... Oh, I'm sorry. I was expecting my husband. Oh, Sheriff McHale.
4: Howdy, Miss Hartley. Can we come in?
1: Oh, why, of course, please do. I imagine you want to see Ed. I'm sorry, he had an emergency, but if you like,
4: Mrs. Hartley, this is Ranger Pearson.
5: Howdy, ma'am.
1: Hello, Ranger. Pleased to meet you.
5: Ma'am, can we speak to you privately? I mean, in another room, away from them.
1: Of course. Come in here. What is it?
5: Ma'am, it's best to say it quickly. Your husband, he's been killed.
1: Oh, no.
4: Here, you better sit down, Miss Hartley.
5: I'm sorry, ma'am.
1: How did it happen?
5: He was shot, ma'am. By a man who came in asking for treatment. I want to find that man, Mrs. Hartley. I know how you feel at a time like this, but if you could answer a few questions, it would help.
1: I'll try.
5: Has anyone threatened your husband that you know of? Did he seem worried lately?
1: No.
5: Did anyone call him today beside the woman he went to treat?
1: Just a man.
5: What man?
1: A little past noon, the phone rang. Some man asked for my husband. I told him he was at the office on an emergency, and he just hung up.
5: You recognize the voice, Mrs. Hartley?
1: No.
5: Just one more question, ma'am. Do you know of anyone who had a grudge against the doctor who'd have wanted this to happen?
1: No. Nobody. Nobody except...
5: Except who?
1: Well, I was thinking of that man, the one he sent to prison.
5: Sent to prison, ma'am?
4: I think I can explain that, Jase. You mean that Nixon thing, Miss Hartley?
1: Yes.
4: Well, it happened a couple of years back, Jase. A fellow named Al Nixon robbed the payroll of a gas cracking plant about 40 miles from here. Shot during the getaway, though. Came through here and forced Doc Hartley to treat him at gunpoint.
5: You know what kind of stretch they gave him, Sheriff?
4: No, I don't remember. You see, that was before I was sheriff. I was living at the other end of the county then. Well, anyway, it seems Doc somehow sneaked a phone call while he was treating Nixon, and the police got him. Isn't that right, Miss Hartley?
1: Yes. They sent him to Huntsville.
5: Mrs. Hartley, I'm sorry to put you through this. We're going to leave now. Is there anything we can do for you?
1: Nothing. There's nothing anyone can do. How will I tell the children?
3: KTXA ought to be in any minute now, Sheriff.
4: I still don't see why you ask him for that rundown on Nixon, Jase. You thinking maybe he's out?
3: I don't know, Sheriff, but I sure want to find out. Nixon's got a real good motive for this killing.
4: Well, I
3: got
4: to go with you on that.
7: But...
3: Hold it, Sheriff.
7: Unit 10.
3: That's
7: KTXA
3: it.
7: KTXA to Unit 10.
3: Unit 10 to KTXA. Go ahead.
7: Have information you requested. Al Nixon sentenced life term Huntsville Penitentiary December 1937. Gas cracking plant payroll never recovered.
3: 10-4, unit 10 clear.
7: KTXA.
4: Well, that kind of kills that, don't it, Jase? Man with the best motive of all is serving life at Huntsville.
3: It's still too good to pass by, Sheriff.
4: What do you mean?
3: Look, Nixon may be in Huntsville for life, but that doesn't change his motive. It's still good. So good I want to see him. I'm going to Huntsville in the morning. Next morning, I left Nurse Alice Leonard with the sheriff to begin the long job of trying to pick a killer's picture out of the gallery. Then I headed for Huntsville. I wasn't in the visiting room 5 minutes when Nixon was brought in. A brutal-looking little man who shuffled forward and sat across the table from me, waiting for me to talk. My name's Pearson, Nixon. Ranger Pearson.
8: What do you want, a medal for remembering your name?
3: I want some answers.
8: And if I don't give them to you, you'll have me arrested.
3: You remember Dr. Hartley, Nixon?
8: Yeah, I remember. Look around. Ain't this good reason to remember?
3: He didn't put you here. You put yourself here.
8: Hartley put me here. Oh, but don't you worry ahead about me, Ranger. I'll make out. Yeah. You worry about Hartley.
3: Hartley's dead, Nixon.
8: You mean that?
3: He's dead. Shot to death. Something funny, Nixon?
8: Sure. Don't you get it? He put me in here, now he's dead, but I'm still alive. Oh, you cop, you're all so smart, ain't you? Sure, you got me, but you never got the money. And best of all, Hartley's dead.
3: You're in the right place, Nixon.
8: Yeah. So that's why you're here, huh? Maybe I killed him, huh? Sure, I'll confess. I just walked through the walls, knocked them off, and flew back like a bird.
9: Phone call for you, Ranger. You can take it in the office.
3: All right, guys. Thanks.
9: Mr. Rose Nixon?
3: Yeah, you can have him.
8: Hey, Ranger, run. Kill him again.
9: In there, Ranger.
3: Thanks. Hello?
7: Sheriff McGill, Jase. How are you making out?
3: Cold trail, Sheriff. Nixon's no help. How'd you come out?
7: Nurse picked out a picture, Jase. Swears it's him. A fellow named Luke Crowder.
3: You run a make on him?
7: I sure did. He did the last 2 years in Huntsville. Released a week ago.
3: Beginning to fit, Sheriff. Any more on that car?
7: I was just coming to that.
10: They found it about 100 miles from here, abandoned in some brush just outside of Crest City.
3: I want to see that car, Sheriff. Tell him to hold it where it is. As soon as I talk to the warden, I'm heading for Crest City. Want to meet me there?
10: Sure thing, Jase. Meet you at the hotel.
3: Never can tell what's coming, Sheriff. That cold trail's all warmed up again.
5: I had my talk with the warden and then met the sheriff in Crest City. As we headed for the spot where the abandoned car had been found, I kept thinking of Doc's wife and her three small kids. I was getting closer to a killer, and I liked it.
11: Oh, I don't know, Jason. No matter how I figure it, there's always a couple of loose ends.
5: Well, then try this, Sheriff. Al Nixon is due in life for a payroll robbery, and he's convinced it's Doc Hartley's fault. Now, that payroll was never found because Nixon hid it someplace before they got him.
11: Yeah, I follow that far, Jase.
5: In Huntsville with Nixon was Lou Crowder. Now, Nixon knew he wasn't ever going to get to use that money, so suppose he made a deal with Crowder. Crowder could have it if he killed Doc Hartley.
11: But what was to stop Crowder from just digging up the money and not killing the Doc?
5: Now, Nixon's too smart for that, Sheriff. Probably set it up so he'd let Crowder know where the money is after he was sure of Doc's death.
11: It figures all right. But how would he let Crowder know?
5: By letter, Sheriff. The warden told me Nixon's already written Crowder 3 times.
11: What good would that do? All mail coming out of Huntsville is censored, Jase.
5: I know, but the two men had plenty of time to rig a code when they were together in the pen.
11: Then a letter could be the answer.
5: That's right. Yeah, the highway patrol car up ahead must be where the car is.
11: Yeah. Yeah, this is it.
12: Howdy.
11: Howdy, fellas. There's a car, Jase, just behind this brush. Jase, even if your figuring's right, what do you reckon this car is going to tell us?
5: Just one thing, Sheriff. That's it.
11: I don't get it, Jase.
5: You will. Look, would Crowder want to hang around a town he'd killed a man in?
11: No, reckon not.
5: But if he's expecting a letter from Nixon, he's got a light someplace to get it.
11: What are you driving at?
5: Put this together. This car's still in running order. Crowder didn't have to leave it. That makes Crest City a pretty good bet for the place the letter's going to be picked up.
11: But what if Crowder's already picked the letter up?
5: It's not likely. Nixon didn't even know about the killing until I told him today. He'd want to be sure before he paid off.
11: What if Nixon double-crosses Crowder? Suppose he don't send the letter telling where the money is.
5: He'll send it, Sheriff. I got a good look at Nixon's face when I told him Doc was dead. He'll send it. Back in Crest City, the postmaster agreed to notify us the minute he got any letter postmarked Huntsville without giving it out. The very next day, the letter was there. A man had come in for it, but was told it hadn't arrived. The postmaster noticed the man was driving a car with a horse trailer attached. I got my horse trailer, and we set the trap in the post office the next morning.
11: That's Crowder, all right. He got the letter. Shall we take him?
5: No. Hold it, Sheriff.
11: What's the matter?
5: I don't want to take a chance. He's probably armed. Some of these people may get hurt.
11: Well, what are you going to do?
5: Give him a lead and tail him. All right. Let's move up the front door and see where he goes.
11: He just got in that car, Jase.
5: Yeah.
11: The one with the trailer.
5: He's pulling out. Come on.
11: You reckon he'll head straight for that money?
5: Yeah, there's no doubt about it. He's not pulling that horse trailer for nothing.
11: He must be heading someplace. He can't use a car.
5: Yeah. It's all right with me. We'll get him, Sheriff. Wherever he goes, we'll get him. For almost 3 hours, we trailed Crowder by car, never getting too near him, just pinpointing him. When the country got rough, he left his car and switched to the horse he'd been pulling. So did we. We gave him a bigger lead and just followed his tracks.
11: It's all a rough climb, Jase. You sure we're following him? I don't see any tracks.
5: We're following him all right, Sheriff. Did you just see that turned rock, moist on one side? A hoof did that.
11: Beats me how you spot him.
5: Hold it, Sheriff.
11: Oh.
5: There's a drop-off just ahead. I want to look.
11: See anything, Jase?
5: It's just over the drop, about 20 feet.
11: Is he digging, Jase?
5: Better than that, Sheriff. He's found it already. Now, look, Sheriff, he's in a dead-end canyon. I'm going down after him. Cut along this ridge and close in from the base.
11: All right, Jase, but be careful. Come on, boy.
5: Crowder! Get your hands up.
13: You're no picking cover!
5: That's a warning, Crowder. Next one will be through your head. Now, throw your gun away.
13: All right, don't shoot. You still have hands enough.
5: Keep him there.
13: Look, Ranger. There's $20,000 here. I'll make a deal with you. Take half the money. Just give me a chance.
5: Like the chance you gave Doc?
13: You're not going to get that money.
5: No, you don't.
13: Give me that knife. You all right, Ben?
5: Yeah, I'm all right, Sheriff.
13: You were taking an awful chance that way, Jase.
5: I know it, Sheriff.
11: I had a bad mid there when I saw his knife glint in the sun. Thought you'd have to gun him for sure.
5: I didn't want it that way. I had to take Crowder alive, Sheriff. He's my Christmas present to the warden at Huntsville. Mm-hmm.

February 3rd, 1941, Al Nixon was removed from Huntsville Penitentiary to stand trial along with Lew Crowder for the premeditated murder of Dr. Hartley. Both men were found guilty. The sentence, death in the electric chair. Next week, Joel McRae in another authentic reenactment of a case from the files of the Texas Rangers. We'll

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2: 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Frontier Town. El Paso, Cheyenne, Calgary, Tombstone. Frontier Town. Here is the adventurous story of the early West. The tamed and the untamed, from the Pecos to Powder River, Dodge City to Poker Flats, these are the towns they fought to live in and lived to fight for, teeming crucibles of pioneer freedom. Frontier Town!

0: Howdy. Chad Remington's the name. Frontier lawyer is the occupation. And it all boils down to one fact. Trouble is my business. Living as I do in the cow town called Dos Rios, smack dab on the middle of the rawhide, tough frontier, I get and I handle troubles of all kinds from people of all kinds. And strangely enough, the troubles that are sometimes dropped in my lap have nothing to do with Dos Rios. Although, somehow or other, they have a good deal to do with the development of the West. And it wasn't too long ago I received a long letter, a desperate cry for help from people I'd never seen, from a part of the country I'd never been to and hardly heard of. I remember sitting in my office upstairs over the Dos Rios livery stable and discussing the letter with the man who owns the livery stable, an ex-medicine man, twice reformed, by the name of Cherokee O'Bannon.
1: You say you've never heard of this Mr. Knudsen, Chad?
0: Cherokee, not only have I never heard of Mr. Fulmer Knudsen, but I don't think I've ever heard of the town of Faust more than once. And well, if memory serves me, the town is well named.
1: Now, does this Mr. Knudsen say anything about paying you a fee?
0: No, it doesn't. Nor does that influence me one way or the other. Now, there must be some other lawyer around closer to him who can help him straighten out their difficulties.
1: Just what are their difficulties?
0: From what I can gather from the letter, dust storms. Dust storms that have completely ruined the land around Faust and made Mr. Knutson's farm and his neighbor's farms worthless.
1: Billy Blue Blazes, Chad, what does the man think you are, a magician?
0: A magician might very well fit into a community that got its name from the legend of Faust. However, apparently that's not what they want. They want some legal advice about how to obtain new lands from the government.
1: You mean you'd have to get down to Washington?
0: Well, that alone would be enough to make me refuse the case, all that red tape. But the worst part of it is it just sounds plain, ordinary dull.
1: You mean that you're going to turn down Mr. Knudsen?
0: Well, I haven't quite decided, but look, since it's supper time, let's go get a bite.